0: playoffs, I'll tell you which player left has the most to gain. 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
1: Your Lakers, your season.
2: Reeves has got it. Alley-oop to Brady. Slam dunk.
1: Your home.
2: Perfectly executed. Reeves on the alley. Bronny on the oop.
1: ESPN LA. 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

0: drinks.
1: Of course, that's it. The only list that matters.
2: What? I'm from the Loop, and I'm proud. It is time for my power rankings here on Unsportsmanlike. Evan Cohen, Courtney Cronin, here with you. I am Michelle Smallman. Evan, can I have your sheet of paper right over there? Thank you so much.
3: Oh, was I supposed to?
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3: No, it's actually not.
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3: Can I have it back? I mean, you don't even give it back to me.
2: I did. I pushed it over that way. I'm sorry that it got caught. Is that your hair tie right there?
3: No. Whose is that?
2: It's not mine. I don't know.
3: That's weird.
2: I asked because you use a scrunchie as your wallet.
3: Yeah.
2: So I didn't know if that was your wallet scrunchie.
5: All right, let's focus. We got a list to get through.
2: We got a list to get to. My power rankings today, the top five quarterbacks in the quarterback battles in the NFL that we're going to be paying attention to heading into the 2026 season. Pat.
6: Number five.
2: Let's head to Vegas. Kirk Cousins, the veteran in that quarterback room. But Fernando Mendoza was just drafted number one overall by the Las Vegas Raiders. And while we all expect it to be Kirk Cousins to start the season, if Mendoza absolutely blows everyone in Vegas away, we are going to wonder when he's going to get the start. That one, certainly worth paying attention to, Evan.
3: Courtney, am I wrong to hope this is not a quarterback battle? That the best thing for Mendoza is to play as little as possible in year one?
7: Of course, no, that's the right play, because that's how, when we were doing the quarterback succession plans yesterday, the one that I think we all love that worked out really, really well for the Kansas City Chiefs was Alex Smith, take the reins in year one, ride this thing out as far as you can get. Maybe we see a game or two from Patrick Mahomes, and then it works. I would like to see the same thing happen with the Las Vegas Raiders. They're under no pressure to play him in year one. And that's the thing that I think can't be lost in all of this. If you don't want to mess up his development, you don't put him out there before he's ready. He's a pure progression passer. Most of them are when they leave college, so that's going to take time to break that habit and to learn how to read defenses in the NFL. Probably takes longer than 10 games, but I would set the bar at 10 is probably where, in reality, NFL teams are thinking maybe you can make the switch just to see what you have this year. But I'd love to see him play like one game or none, frankly.
3: Wow. I love that take. One game or none.
7: Yep.
3: That is the right answer. But people will say, my God, it's a bad pick. They should. No, one game or none is the best possible season for Mendoza.
7: Spend your money wisely.
2: Are you okay?
7: You just gave Kirk Cousins $20 million fully guaranteed in this contract. Let him play. There's no rush. There's no rush right now for Fernando Mendoza.
2: But we've seen teams do it. We've seen teams get enamored with their pick and play them early, even when they have a veteran in-house. Pat, next one.
6: Number four.
2: Let's go up north, shall we? To Minnesota. I'm definitely paying attention to Kyler Murray and J.J. McCarthy. You could argue that this one deserves to be higher on the list. J.J. McCarthy, obviously the first-round pick a couple years ago for the Minnesota Vikings. They elected to go with him last year when Sam Darnold and Daniel Jones were no longer options. We just assumed that he was going to be the latest in the line of quarterbacks that Kevin O'Connell got the best out of. And whether it was injuries or just flat-out poor performance, it was not that. So they bring in Kyler Murray. He signs a $1.3 million deal to compete with J.J. McCarthy. You have Justin Jefferson saying, hey, J.J. and I have linked up, but now we've got a battle in this quarterback room, which I think could benefit him. Essentially saying, if you want the job, go win it. So I'm going to be paying big-time attention to what happens in Minnesota.
3: I'm on the record, Courtney, as saying I think this is a loser-leaves-town match. I don't think both of these guys are on the Vikings for 17 games. Why do I think that? Because they signed Carson Wentz, who they liked and took a bullet for them basically last year playing through horrific injuries, and he makes sense as a backup quarterback. I don't. If Kyler Murray loses the job to J.J. McCarthy, I think they let him go sign somewhere else. And if J.J. McCarthy likely loses the job to Kyler Murray, I think they trade him and say, like, we tried, it's over.
7: Would J.J. McCarthy beating out Kyler Murray be the best possible thing that could happen to the Vikings this year? Because it would prove, hey, no, we weren't wrong for trading up to get this guy. He just won the job after everybody had written him off. I mean, that's best case scenario, very unlikely scenario, because they clearly felt that they needed to go sign Kyler Murray because they don't have something right now in a quarterback who was wildly inaccurate last year. I love this one. I actually probably would have put it further up the list, Michelle, because of all of that uncertainty over a first-round draft pick potentially being on his way out. it's Evan was pointing out, maybe even this season, if it is a loser leaves town sort of battle, but they will have all of my attention this offseason.
2: Next one, Pat.
0: Number three.
2: I could have put the Vikings higher, but this one's kind of an Evan Cohen special.
3: Oh.
2: Could Carson Beck be the starter in Arizona?
3: Yes. Yes.
2: Jacoby Brissett and Gardner Minshew in that quarterback room. Jacoby Brissett wanting a long-term extension. We'll see how that works out. But when they drafted Carson Beck, I thought, could we see Evan Cohen have to watch Carson Beck be the starter for the Arizona Cardinals? Evan, go ahead.
3: I give Carson Beck a ton of credit. Led his team to a national championship game last year. He was excellent for Miami. I don't see him as like a can't-miss pro quarterback, which is why Small said that, but I think it's a good one. And Courtney, I'm not sure how much of a battle it is. I think if he's good enough, they're going to let him play.
7: They shouldn't. Again, this falls into don't set people up to fail who are not ready to play. But yeah, I do think that he has a great chance to be starting far sooner than some of the other rookie quarterbacks because Jacoby Brissett's in front of him. Gardner Minshew right now in front of him. He's a third round pick. They're going to want to see what they have in him this year. So they're going to have to get him on the field at some point sooner than later.
2: Pat.
0: Number two.
2: Let's go to Atlanta.
3: Oh, I thought that was going to be number one.
2: No, no, we've got a juicy number one. Michael Penix Jr., obviously working back from the knee injury. They bring in Tua Tagovailoa, whose tenure in Miami was less than stellar. And I'm very curious to see how this one's going to shake out. Because as Pat and Nuno were saying during the break, if Tua gets in there and he impresses, could Atlanta somehow fall in love with the idea of maybe rolling with him moving forward?
3: This is the one where I have legitimately no idea what's going to happen. None whatsoever. Penix is the guy they drafted in the top 10. When I say they, I mean the organization, but not the people running it. Ian Cunningham as the general manager, as well as Kevin Stefanski as the head coach, Matt Ryan as the president. The quarterback they brought in is Tua, both lefty, ironically enough. Courtney, this is a great one.
7: But I'd like to see Tua live up to that big old contract that he's still got tied to him from Miami to see if another team can get the best out of him.
2: And finally,
0: number one.
2: It's got to be the Cleveland Browns.
3: Oh. Yeah, I don't know that it's a QB competition, though.
2: Because they're basically intimating and saying that Deshaun Watson has the inside track to be the starter. We talked about soft launching and hard launching yesterday. But the fact that we have not seen Deshaun Watson play any good football in, what, 5 years? And he's got the inside track to be the starter? That's an indictment on Shedeur Sanders. You have to wonder about what they think about him. Is he going to get a fair opportunity? Are either of these quarterbacks going to be decent at all for Cleveland? Who's going to get the reps? I cannot wait to see how this one
3: all
2: goes.
3: Five are juicy. That's what's going to be cool about this offseason into training camp. Like, those are all legit QB battles that we need to keep an eye on. I think I would have put Atlanta one. Courtney, very quickly, the team you would have put one if it was yours.
7: I like Cleveland at one.
3: Okay.
7: Because even though we all are in agreement here, soft launch, hard launch, whatever side you land on it with Deshaun Watson, this is the juiciest one that, once again, just like it was last year, going to be the center of training camp across the league.
3: Michelle's Power Rankings Top 5 QB Battles. Well done, Smallsy.
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1: All right, hour number two of the Rich Eisen Show is on the air. We just had a very nice chat with Kyle Shanahan, taking us inside of the 49ers draft room. And joining us now is one of our favorites from the general manager's position. By the way, Dan Quinn, the head coach of the Washington Commanders, is going to be joining us in short order. But the general manager of the Indianapolis Colts, Chris Ballard, is back on the program. How you doing, Chris? Good to see you, man.
2: I'm good. Good to see you.
1: Good to see you. What's going on in your neighborhood? What do you got?
2: Well, it takes me about 4 days after the draft. My body shuts down. Oh, Rich, my body just shuts down. So I feel better. I'm whole again. I feel better and got some more juice in my body and good to go.
1: I mean, my gosh, I'm the same way, but I'm sitting there and, you know, just like you, I'm doing 257 picks, but I have to stay stationary. Do you move around? Are you a pacer?
2: Absolutely. I'm a pacer.
1: Oh, well, you're Indianapolis. You're Indiana. Hey, now, see what I did? You pace? Okay. So you do?
2: See, I played that up, too. I pace all the time.
1: I like it. Yeah. Okay. Do you like the 8 minutes? I know you didn't have really a first-round selection. Not really. You didn't have one. But do you like the 8 minutes?
2: Yes. For pick? Wow. It was great because we're not there till midnight. I mean, we can get it. We know what we're going to do. Teams know what they're going to do. And if we're going to make a trade, there's been enough talk beforehand. And when we get on the clock, we can get it done. I'm all for cutting it to five if we could do it.
1: Really?
2: I'm all right with it.
1: For 5 minutes for a first-round pick, Chris?
2: I loved it. I mean, look, Rich, if we've not got in our minds what we're doing, like if we're on the clock and we're still debating who we're taking, it's a little late.
1: Yeah.
2: Like, and even with trade talks, I still think teams are good at it. You know who you're dealing with. You can get all that done. I mean, it's so much easier than it was back in the day that, you know, you had to call in, write the paper, you know, you had to go up to the runner. But I thought it was great. Like the 8 minutes was great. I think under 3 hours, right?
1: It was close. Yeah, it was just right at 3 hours. That's right. Just right at three hours.
2: Good. Then they're, yeah. Look, it's just like a game then. I mean, they're trying to get them under 3 hours, and now we got the draft in under 3 hours. So we're doing good.
1: I would be up for day three being like 3 minutes a pick, right?
2: I'm all right with that.
1: Absolutely.
2: You
1: are. So you don't need more time to grind when you're down towards the end of your board, right?
2: No.
1: You're saying?
2: No. The discussions are happening before, and then if somebody takes a guy that you – I mean, you usually got a few players there that you're choosing from – but you've got it worked out most of the time of what you want to do.
1: All right. Well, I'm all for that. I'm all for day three being a little shorter. Night one, though, I mean, I like talking, Chris. You took 2 minutes away from me. I mean, straight up, you know, I mean, there's an I in Rich. There's an I in Rich and Eisen, Chris. You know?
2: Oh, yeah. You'll be back to 15 minutes.
1: No, I think Roger wants to move it along. He wants to move it along. You know, and when I draft in my fantasy draft, I start barking at guys who take longer than a minute. You know what I mean? Like, I want to move this thing along. But you're okay. So you'd be down fine for 5 minutes, a first-round pick. Interesting. Let's talk about your draft. Smoked him if you got him on Thursday night. And then C.J. Allen is your first pick. Walk me through what you liked about this Georgia Bulldog, Chris.
2: Well, I mean, look, anytime a young player goes in and plays right away at Georgia on defense, you know they got something to him, in which he did. But he fits kind of not only athletically and speed-wise what we wanted, but his mentality. I mean, he's been one of the face of the program guys there for a while now, stands for all the right stuff, adds an element of toughness and consistency out of a player that you want. And we were really excited that he was there for us and able to take him.
1: So you feel like he could be a day one starter?
2: I mean, Rich, like with anything, they got to prove it.
1: Right.
2: I mean, that's the thing about the draft. We all have enough ego and arrogance to think that we're right 100% of the time, but they got to prove it. which, you know, we think he will, but we feel good about who he is and his talent level. So I think he will, I think he'll ascend pretty quickly when he gets in here.
1: Now, looking at the rest of your draft, you hit the defense in a significant way, adding to your offensive line and running back room on offense. And then I want to hit Deion Burks, who was the fourth to last pick in the draft. And Daniel Jeremiah had him in his, I think he had him in his top 70. What yeah. happened there, do you think?
2: I don't know. And if I had a definite answer for you, I just know I looked up in the seventh and there was two players we really, you know, Seth and Deion. And so we take both of them and, you know, we'd studied them hard, but then I went back in and I remember Deion, remember he was at Purdue. And so I started pulling out tape from Purdue the other day, and this is after we took him, and I called Shana. I said, holy cow, what luck. Like sometimes, like let's don't, like you gotta get a little luck in this now, Rich. Mm-hmm. And I said, how this kid was here this late, I don't know. I'm just glad he was, and I'm glad he's a Colt.
1: Well, in terms of luck, it seems like he got unlucky last year, Chris, to be honest with you. The injury bug hit you at the worst possible time. I mean, you flip two ones for Sauce just at the time that an Achilles pops in your quarterback and the fortunes kind of change right there. I see you kind of gave me a look when I said about being unlucky last year. Would you not agree with that or what?
2: Nobody cares about your problems. They're just glad you got them at the end of the day.
1: Right.
2: Nobody cares. I mean, in this, they don't. And it's our job to figure it out no matter the circumstances. So, you know, at the end of the day, we didn't get it done. And we're not going to, I'm not going to sit there and use the injuries as an excuse. We didn't get it done.
1: And how is Daniel looking?
2: He's good. He was out there doing backflips a minute ago. If you'd have been here quick enough, I would have got it on tape for you. I'd have pointed this toward the screen.
3: Send us a video.
1: I'm sure the social media team got that if you're really being serious, Chris.
2: No, he's doing well, though. Okay. He is throwing, he's dropping, and he's right on schedule and doing really well. Couldn't be more pleased with Daniel.
1: What surprised you about him, if anything? Getting to know him, seeing what he did. For you,
2: just like his like we had Alex Smith in Kansas City, they're a lot alike. How they prepare for the game, how steady they are day to day, just there was a lot of similarities. And then I probably underestimated his accuracy coming in the door. I mean, this dude is accurate now. And when he's in rhythm and really in a groove, he is excellent. Those were the things that we had scouted Daniel, but, you know, until you live with somebody, you don't know him. And so, you know, living with him every day, seeing his consistency, seeing him not get too high or too low, all those things bode well for his, you know, for the Colts and for his future. Well, he's really good, Rich. Really talented. This guy's talented and good.
1: Yeah, I mean, and you know, the Super Bowl was just won by a first-round drafted quarterback in New York who had to go elsewhere after a lot of folks there thought he was drafted too high and disappointing. So why not you, obviously, with yours in Daniel Jones? And you got him on the dotted line, 2 years, $88 million. What insights can you give me, the audience here, about negotiating with a quarterback and the market value of quarterbacks and how you pay and how if it's not as high as others, what that indicates. What's your two cents on this issue, Chris?
2: It wasn't an easiest one to get done because, you know, he didn't finish the season out and then having the Achilles. So we needed to find a comment, and I give athletes first and Brian Murphy and Andrew Kessler a lot of credit. You know, they worked hard on this as we did to find common ground. And it's usually when you get one done that at any, like any big contract you get done, both sides are going to sting a little bit. You're not going to get everything you want. And you're probably going to go a little higher than you wanted. And they probably went a lower than they wanted, but that's part of the negotiation. And look, the last thing I want for a player, Rich, like I think sometimes this is what the world forget. These are human beings. And like, you don't ever want a guy to sign with you and then be looking around going, man, these guys just screwed me. Mm. Like you don't want, that's not good for your team. It's not good for the players. It's not good for morale. But he played well enough to where we were willing to bet and say, okay, we think he's got a really bright future here. And, you know, the money we're going to pay him, it's going to be worth it. And I truly believe that. And I think ownership does, and Shane and the rest of the group.
1: One of my favorite things to do is ask you your opinion of what the media says. So here we go. Or just the general sense of what's being said. How do you respond to overpaid for Alec Pierce, Chris?
2: Well, I think a lot of people would have overpaid if we overpaid. So I think others would have overpaid also. No, Alex is excellent. he is excellent, man. You never overpay a good player, Rich. You can't overpay a good player.
1: Mm-hmm.
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13: Reeves has got it. Alley-oop to Brady. Slam dunk.
12: Your home.
13: Executed. 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Bronny.

0: I'm John Ryder. We start with the NBA playoffs in two first-round game sevens. Right now in Cleveland, the Raptors lead the Cavs 43-34 with just over 5 minutes to go in the second half. Toronto forward Brandon Ingram not playing. He's dealing with a sore right foot. And the winner will take on Detroit in the second round after the Pistons crush the Magic 116-94 as Detroit rallies from a 3-1 series deficit. They win their first playoff series since 2008. Cade Cunningham with 32 points, 12 assists. For the Stanley Cup playoffs, we have a Game 7 in the first round to finish up round one. The Canadians have taken a 2-1 lead on the Lightning. With 8 minutes to go in the third period, Alex Newhook, go-ahead goal in this third period. The winner faces Buffalo in the second round. In baseball, the Yankees' offense remains relentless.
1: It was Aaron Judge, reached on an E5 in the first. High fly ball, deep left center. Tavares back on the track at the wall. See ya! A two-run home run for Judge. He moves one ahead of Rice, and the Yankees move two ahead of the Orioles. They're up 3-1.
0: Call on the YES Network. Aaron Judge, that two-run homer, his 13th of the season. That's tied for the Major League lead. And Ben Rice had a solo homer, his 12th. He left the game with a bruised hand. It isn't considered serious. The Yankees have won 13 of 15. They pound the Orioles 11-3. The Pirates blank the Reds 1-0. O'Neill Cruz, an RBI single in the eighth. The Phillies pound the Marlins 7-2. The Twins get past the Blue Jays 4-3.
2: Hey, it's Evan Cohen. 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
1: He is Harry Douglas. I'm Freddie Coleman. 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We do it each and every Tuesday around this time. The selection committee is always going to tell it, and we do it like this.
0: Who's in?
2: Are they in?
0: And who's out?
3: Where are they?
4: Out, out.
0: It's time to find out from the Freddie and Harry Selection Committee.
1: And from the We Know This Now So You department, it is National Superhero Day. Shannon Penn, one of our four horsemen, found out about that. So we've done villains. We've done superheroes. Today, who are the best sidekicks? Comic strips, comic books, entertainment, sports, life, whatever. Who are going to be the top six on our list? And I guarantee you, if Christine Lisi, our sports and anchor, guys, thought she had a tough time last week breaking four different ties, it's going to be immeasurably a lot more difficult for her to do that this week on the best sidekicks in any range, shape, or form. So,
5: number one.
6: You know who's going to be listening real intently today, Freddie?
1: Who's that?
6: It's Kate Cunningham, man. That's somebody that needs a sidekick.
1: Wow.
7: So Harry was talking about he needs a Robin. I was like, don't give away our selection committee.
1: About to say the same thing. If anything, Jalen Duren needs to go to the Soul Store because they took that last night in a dunk, courtesy of Kane. So, HD, who's number one on your list? Best sidekicks.
8: Oh, I'm sorry, y'all. I'm up here. I was up here reading something. Number one on my list.
1: Thanks for paying attention. Well, just for you.
0: Number one.
1: There you go. Now you're back in the groove.
8: There we go. So, I'm going with two guys. Well, one guy, Scottie Pippen, who was able to win six NBA championships, two three-peats, being the sidekick of Michael Jordan. So, Scottie Pippen, even though he's a little disgruntled right now,
1: a little,
8: and he wants to bash Michael Jordan in every shape or form, you still won six championships with Michael Jordan being the Batman and you also being the Robin. Yeah. Scottie Pippen is a jack of all trades. I have a lot of friends, man, that feel like Scottie Pippen is one of the greatest NBA players of all time, like high up on their list because he can do a lot of different things. He can play point guard. He can rebound. He can take on the defensive assignment of the best offensive player on the opposing team. And him and Jordan, I think they play very, very well together. So I'm going with Scottie Pippen, number 33. I used to have those big shoes that said Air on the side of them. Mm-hmm. When I was a kid, yeah, those were the Pippins.
1: Okay. I didn't realize there were Air Pippins out there. I'm glad I know this information. That's a market I never thought about. E-Dog Eric Hammond, best sidekick according to you as who?
7: Yeah, so that's a really good one. Scottie Pippen, obviously playing with Michael Jordan, six championships, and Scottie Pippen, great player in his

0: It really did.
1: No way. That was so good, man. I'm going to side with Harry. I got to go Scottie Pippen. I was going to go non-sports, though.
2: Uh-huh.
1: But you look at Scottie Pippen being able to play his role and know his role, especially on the defensive side, which although Jordan was still all defensive first team, Scottie Pippen always D'ing up the other teams, the opposing team's best scorer, playing his role. Obviously, he wanted to be the guy in 94. That didn't work out when Tony Kukoc got the shot.
2: Exactly.
1: But I digress. So I go Scottie Pippen number one for me as well.
2: Okay, I know this is not going to make it because I know Scottie Pippen is going to be number one, but I'm going to just do this. The Minions, maybe the best and funniest sidekicks ever. They make every movie involving Despicable Me. The Minions always, they even got their own movie now where they're no longer the sidekicks. They're now the Batmans instead of the Robins. But Scottie Pippen, number one on our list of all time of best sidekicks.
3: Number two.
4: I love their voices too.
2: Me too. One guy does that whole voice. Does all the Minions voices. This one dude. Does all the Minions voices. Tremendous talented guy.
4: It's cool too.
2: E-Dog, who's number two on your list of best sidekicks?
5: All right, number two here. For me, I want to find someone who has my back like Chewbacca has Han Solo's back.
2: Look at you.
5: Chewbacca, he doesn't have to say much, but when he speaks, we listen. Exactly. See, Freddie, he did pretty good.
2: I think my voice is deeper than his, so it's not a long walk across the barnyard to do that.
5: I think you said Knicks by 25 tonight. Is that what you said?
2: I didn't say all that now.
5: Is that what you said?
2: I didn't say all that. Don't give HD any more incentive to hate against my Knicks. I've been rooting for his Atlanta Hawks. So Chewbacca, that's number two in E-Dog's list of best sidekicks. Completely noted.
5: I speak Wookiee, Harry. I think that's what he said.
2: Wookiee. Shannon Penn, who's number two in your list of best sidekicks?
4: 4:07 p.m. Tuesday. Got it written down, guys.
2: Wow.
1: All right, my pick. Chewie's great. But I'm going with Aladdin. I'm going with Genie from Aladdin.
2: Okay.
1: Excuse me. I'm going with Genie from Aladdin. Genie made it possible. He helped his boy out trying to get his girl, and Jasmine. Mm-hmm. He turned Aladdin from a pauper to a prince. Mm-hmm. He helped his boy out. He
2: well
1: held
2: done.
1: Him down, 10 toes deep. He had a little situation with Jafar a little bit at the end, but he came through in the end.
2: Okay.
1: He got the shackles up off his feet so he could dance. I'm going with Genie from Aladdin.
2: Okay. That's a good one. I think I got a good one as well. Snoopy to Charlie Brown.
4: Oh, that is a good one.
2: Still one of the coolest cartoon characters ever. Didn't have to say a word, but Snoopy was always that Joe Cool. He was always jumping on top of the doghouse to save everybody from the Red Baron. His best friend was Woodstock, and they always had that kinship. Charlie Brown would not have been anything without Snoopy. So I'm going Snoopy, number two on my list, HD, of the best sidekick. Who's number two on your list?
4: Yeah, I'm going with Shannon Penn. I'm going Genie to the to the Batman of Aladdin. Because here's the thing, y'all.
2: Mm-hmm.
4: Whenever you can have a wingman or a wing woman, that is the greatest assist of all time, in my opinion. So I'm going with the Genie, and I'm talking about the Will Smith Genie.
2: Really? I like the Robin Williams Genie from the animated. He was tremendous.
4: I like the Will Smith one.
2: I don't mind the Will Smith one, but that was just seminal what Robin Williams did, being the Genie in the animated version of Aladdin. I'll side with that one.
1: Well, for anyone out there, if you want to compare the performances of both Robin Williams and Will Smith's Genies, you can do so right now while streaming on Disney Plus. Get caught up on all your Genie and Aladdin news right now on Disney Plus.
2: And you will side with me when it comes to Robin Williams.
3: Number three.
2: Number three on your list, Shannon Penn, of best sidekicks, part of our selection committee on Freddie and Harry and this afternoon cool, presented by Progressive Insurance and ESPN Radio, the ESPN app and ESPN Plus. We have Scottie Pippen, number one. Genie from Aladdin, number two. So, Shannon, who's number three on your list?
1: Let's see. All right, I'm going to go. This is going to be a little controversial.
2: A little?
1: Because some folks might, in sports, some folks might not think that this other person was a sidekick, but we understand. There was an alpha in that room at that time, and he was also a superhero. He went by Superman. So, for me, number three sidekick, I'm going with number eight, Kobe Bryant, when he played with Shaq.
2: Okay.
4: Ooh.
1: Because at that time, you had Shaq still, he had an MVP in that first three-peat. Shaq was still one of the best players in the league. Not taking anything from Kobe or besmirching the name of Kobe Bryant. Mm-hmm. But at that time, Shaq was still the alpha. So I go Kobe in those first three-peat playing along with Shaq.
2: Okay. My sidekick number three, Magic to Kareem. When Magic Johnson first got there, it became Magic's team. But I don't think there's been a better sidekick in terms of a Hall of Fame player to another Hall of Fame player in the history of the NBA than Magic Johnson to, still for my money, the greatest scorer in the history of basketball, Kareem.

0: Abdul-Jabbar. Not disrespecting Scottie Pippen or Michael Jordan, anybody else. But when Magic got there, it could have been his team. He wasn't doing that to the Cap. He never called him Captain. Buck always called him Cap. He was the perfect, perfect wingman for one of the greatest players in the history of the NBA. So, HD, I got Magic Johnson, sidekick to Kareem Abdul-Jabbar, number three on my list.
1: I have one that's better than all of those.
0: Okay.
1: We all know I love hockey. So does Miss Christine Lisi.
0: Oh, boy, he's already
1: setting
0: the table.
1: So, as we go to the NHL, and Miss Christine Lisi, I got to give it to you. Your Buffalo Sabres, they're dominating my Boston Bruins. I just want to make sure I gave you your love.
0: He's only punking up because you were 0-3 last week.
1: And the Buffalo Nation. So, you know, y'all are doing y'all thing up 3-1 in the series right now. But you talk about a duo and a sidekick that Mark Messier was to Wayne Gretzky, winning four titles or Stanley Cup finals when they were up in Edmonton. Did they win one more in New York with the Rangers?
0: No, he won it without him.
1: Okay,
0: Messier,
1: so
0: he was
1: four.
0: The captain of the Rangers, yeah. He was a captain.
1: Oh, they won five with Edmonton?
0: They won five in Edmonton. No, five. Five.
1: Wow.
0: But Yari Curry, Grant Fuhr, Hocken, all those dudes, man, were really good.
1: Yeah, so I'm going Mark Messier and Wayne Gretzky. Mm-hmm. Messier being the sidekick. That's my pick.
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3: This breakfast joint, Waffles and Caffeinated, about 40 yards up the street from our hotel. When you're putting sausage gravy on a waffle, I mean, it was life-changing. I will be making
4: life
3: that.
4: Changed. Your life has now changed.
3: My toes curled. I was like, oh, my Lord. It was like your first time, baby. It was good.
4: The first time's not the best time. Highly overrated. Things get better after that.
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1: Hey, it's Evan Cohen. 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
1: The most dissected, discussed selection in the draft. Ty Simpson, Alabama, quarterback going to the L.A. Rams with a 13th overall pick. I'm Ian Fitzsimmons here on Amber and Ian on ESPN Radio, the ESPN app, Sirius XM Channel 80, and the quarterback out of Alabama. Now the quarterback for the Rams joins us here on ESPN Radio. And Ty, thank you for your time, man. Let's just go back to that time. You're being selected, and now 3 days later, I'm sure it's been an absolute whirlwind behind the scenes. What's it been like for you?
2: Yeah, it's been a surreal moment. It's something to where it's been a dream of mine to, be an NFL quarterback. And then, not only am I going to get to do that, but I get to do that, in a great organization with the best head coach in the NFL. And then the best player, sitting behind the best player in the NFL. So, I'm super pumped, super blessed, and, really, really happy to be part of the, Los Angeles Rams organization.
1: We'll get to the Rams coming up in a moment, but let's go back to when I last saw you before the draft was at Alabama's A-Day game, the spring game, and we're talking on the sidelines, and you had a look to you like, dude, I'm going to the first round. Don't worry about it. You had the comment, by the way, just to let people know, you really didn't care where you went. You just wanted to get in a room and get to work. And I love that about you. But you had that look and this attitude like you knew you were going. Did you know Rams even then when I was with you at Alabama spring game?
2: What's crazy is we tried to keep this, under wraps as long as we could. It was something to where I knew they were interested, but, they wanted to, make it private and didn't want people to know that, they were interested. So I had some secret meetings with, Coach McVay, I just was trying to be on script and, do what, everybody told me not to tell anybody. It was something to where I knew that they were interested. I just didn't know when. Sure enough, I had a lot of confidence in myself, and that's why I decided to come out. If it wasn't them, I felt like that it was going to be somebody else.
1: Well, I mean, you had the Jets needed one, the Steelers needed one, the Cardinals needed one. So there was a little doubt in my mind you were going first round, but that look you had on that sideline, I'm like, yeah, he's going first round. I mean, it's over. He knows something the rest of us don't. You mentioned secret meetings there. So take us behind the scenes. What was that like when you first met Sean McVay and then before the draft and then after the draft?
2: No, it was great. We met at the facility, and it was something to where – we just talked for hours and hours, and it was just football. It was just straight football. And it was like a kid in a candy store, where me and him are sitting there, and, we're just going back and forth. Just, you can tell the obsession he has for the game, and you can tell the love he has for quarterback play. It's something that, I appreciate, and it's something that I enjoy because, I really enjoy playing the position and value the position. Being with him and then getting to know him and then just, seeing a little bit of, how I would get coached if I was, fortunate enough to go there was something that, I couldn't have asked for, a better situation.
1: You sneaky SOB. So hold on a minute. At the draft, you're saying, I haven't met with McVay, but you're telling me you guys met for hours and going over film before the draft?
2: Yeah, it was just, it was something to where, I was told to not say anything, because I didn't want anybody to know. We had one meeting and, we kept it private and, it was just something to where it happened that way.
1: I love that. And then everyone's blowing up about Sean McVay's body language and behind the scenes. No, hour-long meetings before the draft with you and the head coach of right now the Super Bowl favorite coming into the 26 campaign. That is unbelievable. Ty Simpson, quarterback. It's going to sound odd for you, man. No longer Alabama, L.A. Rams joining us here on ESPN Radio here in Amber and Ian. That's outstanding, Ty. So a lot of people were saying you were the biggest question mark of the draft. your response to all of those people saying that, especially after that story you just told us about meeting for hours with McVay and Snead before the draft?
2: Yeah, you know, it was I kind of took pride in it, knowing that, you know, people underestimate me, underestimate, you know, my ability to play. But, you know, I knew I was confident in my abilities and knew that, you know, as long as I just was in a room and, you know, got on the field, that everything else was going to, you know, take care of itself.
1: You mentioned to us during the break that you've talked to and texted and talked to Matthew Stafford, the reigning MVP, and a guy that I knew going back to Detroit where my brother was on that Lions staff for 6 years. What was that conversation like, and what are you looking forward to most about learning from one of the best to ever play in a first ballot future Hall of Famer?
2: Yeah, well, you know, Matthew had actually just texted me, you know, right after Kelly had texted me. So it was, you know, super cool that, you know, not only did, you know, Matthew text me, but, you know, his wife did as well, you know, welcoming awesome. With open arms and, you know, being just, you know, a great, you know, family and a great, you know, hospitality, Southern guy, like I've heard. But it's something that, you know, I really can't wait to get started and value, especially, you know, at the quarterback position, you know, knowing how long he's been doing it at such a high level, and then how much respect everybody, you know, has for him, whether it's coaches, you know, for other players, teammates, just the way that he does things. You know, I'm really just super, you know, blessed to be able to, you know, one, be in the same room as him and, you know, those coaches, but also just, you know, soak up the knowledge and, you know, hopefully just be a friend for him.
1: The 13th overall pick by the LA Rams, quarterback out of Alabama, Ty Simpson, here with us on ESPN Radio. What does that mean to you that you can come in and learn behind a guy like that to get ready and acclimated to know what it means to be a pro, what it takes to be a pro, and just watch how he goes about his day-to-day business?
2: Oh, it means the world. You know, not only to, you know, be in the same room as him, be on the same team as him, but, you know, I think about, you know, guys who have, you know, sat behind vets like, you know, Matthew. Think about Mahomes, think about Jordan Love, think about, you know, Aaron Rodgers. You know, just think about all the different types of, you know, quarterbacks in situations to where, you know, they've had vets to learn from. And I'm just so fortunate because my vet is the reigning MVP and, you know, a first ballot Hall of Famer.
1: Ty, you're also, man, you're one of your fellow captains, Tim Keenan, also now an LA Ram. He gets drafted by the same team. Yeah. How cool is that, dude, that two captains off the same Bama squad going to play pro ball together?
2: Yeah, how about that? I mean, such a surreal moment, you know, such a special moment, really, knowing that, you know, I'm going to a new place, a new team, you know, having to win everybody over, and then I get to do it, you know, with a fellow teammate, fellow captain, a fellow guy who, you know, one of the reasons why I stayed, you know, is because of him and because of his, you know, leadership and hard work and, you know, friendship. And so, you know, it's crazy. It's something that, you know, I'm really going to enjoy of, you know, starting over, but, you know, having a former teammate and a guy who, you know, we were, you know, kind of came up the same way of, you know, being an Alabama player and, you know, going through it the hard way.
1: That's awesome. Now, by the way, you got to trade barbecue for sushi. You ready to do that? I mean, you good with that?
2: Yeah, I got to figure out the food situation there for sure, but I think I can acclimate.
1: Well, you've been to Chuck's, and people don't understand this, but I mean, Ty, take people behind the scenes. I don't know if you're a sushi guy or not, but Chuck's right there in Tuscaloosa has some of the best sushi I've ever had in my life.
2: It's some of the best food I've ever had. Not only is the sushi good, the pizza's great. I mean, Chuck's is my go-to meal in Tuscaloosa, so I hopefully there's a Chuck's somewhere like that in Los Angeles.
1: I think you're going to be all right. And you know what? You are always a favorite son of the Innisfree Irish Pub that we will ship gold sauce to you, brother. Whenever you need it, you throw up the bat signal and there's a shipment coming your way, because I would bathe in that gold sauce from Innisfree.
2: That's right. I can't forget about my my home in this free Irish pub.
1: That's it, brother. Hey, man, you're an L.A. Ram. You're a first-round pick, and can't wait to watch you learn behind one of the best and then eventually take over. Congratulations on a remarkable career at Alabama, and best of luck. Stay healthy going in over to the Rams, man. We appreciate your time, Ty. Thank you, buddy.
2: Hey, thank you.
1: It's our pleasure. Ty Simpson, quarterback, L.A. Rams, joining us here and giving us a little tidbit. The secret meeting before the draft for hours going over film with Sean McVay.
3: Mm-hmm. 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
0: 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Evan, Canty, and Michelle are unsportsmanlike.
4: If you can get the number 10 pick in this draft for a team that is building, you absolutely take it. John Harbaugh is coming in there, and he's
5: Mason in Ireland, the OGs of LA sports talk.
6: By the way, 61 is just a random number anyway. 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

0: I'm John Ryder. The first round of the NBA playoffs finishing up, and we've got a pair of first-round winner-take-all game sevens that hit the half in Cleveland. The Cavs and Raptors are tied at 49. Scottie Barnes with 14 points for Toronto. Earlier, a game seven in Detroit, and a veteran getting it done.
1: Jenkins from the top of the arc. No look, jump pass to the right corner. Harris for three. Might be the dagger. 3:23 to go. Timeout, Orlando. Tobias Harris with 30 points. His fifth three-pointer just made it 105-86.
0: John Kelly with a call on ESPN Radio. Tobias Harris, 30 points, 5 made threes, 9 rebounds. Cade Cunningham.

0: points and 12 assists. The Pistons pummeled the Magic 116-94 as they rally from a 3-1 series deficit. They will face either Toronto or Cleveland in the second round. To the first round of the Stanley Cup playoffs finishing up, Game 7 in Tampa Bay goes to the Canadiens. They skate past the Lightning 2-1. Alex Newhook, the go-ahead goal in the third period. Jakub Dobish, 28 saves. Montreal will now take on Buffalo in round two. In golf, Cameron Young wins the Cadillac Championship in Miami at 19 under, six shots ahead of Scottie Scheffler. Young getting $3.6 million for winning the event, led wire to wire. Chase Elliott wins the NASCAR race in Texas, his second victory this season, 23rd of his career. Sunday Night Baseball, Tigers lead the Rangers 3-0 in the seventh.
1: Hey, it's Evan Cohen. Coming up Monday, the NBA playoffs are in full swing, and I'll give you my boldest predictions for the rest of the playoffs, which will shock you. It's on Sportsmanlike, 6 a.m. Eastern, right here on ESPN Radio, ESPN2, and ESPNU.
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3: 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Alley-oop to Bronny. Slam dunk.
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3: 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Reeves on the alley. 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
4: This is the Baseball Tonight podcast for Friday, May 1st, 2026. And today will be better than yesterday. I'm Buster Olney, working for My Home, and Kenny Ligon has stepped in to pinch it for Taylor Schwenk, because, Kenny, we got some frantic emails, texts from Taylor today. News, baby number two could be on the way.
5: Yeah, baby Schwenk on the way. Hopefully everything goes well. A little early, but I'm sure they are ready, no doubt, as you got to be at this time of year.
4: Yeah, he was telling me that he was going to take Lola someplace, his number one, on Friday, and Lola's going to learn. Those plans are changing.
5: Yeah.
4: Our plans are changing with the podcast. We've been preparing for this possibility. Taylor actually called a meeting on Wednesday to talk about this. And on Thursday, here we are. So we're all waiting word on Taylor and Courtney and baby number two. All right. On today's podcast, we're going to be talking with Alden Gonzalez, going to be talking about teams that are in trouble, and Kevin Gausman, the starting pitcher for the Toronto Blue Jays, has some great stories. He'll tell you whether or not he agrees with the idea of calling pitches from the dugout, which is becoming a trend in baseball. And Sarah Langs, as always, joins us for the numbers game. Let's start with the five. Number one, on Wednesday night, Matt Olson to the Atlanta Braves hit his 297th career home run. It was a walk-off, and the Braves at that point, 22-9. They look like perhaps the biggest contender against the Dodgers for baseball supremacy. Number two, J.J. Weatherholt, the rookie second baseman for the St. Louis Cardinals, led off Thursday's game against Paul Skenes and hit a home run. I think he and Sal Stewart of the Cincinnati Reds are among the early front runners for National League Rookie of the Year. The Miami Marlins on Wednesday won a series in Dodger Stadium. Liam Hicks hit his seventh home run. He's become one of the best hitting catchers in baseball. What a story, right? Went to Mineral Area College in Toronto. Was a ninth round pick. Bounced around, was a Rule 5 pick by the Marlins. He's turned out to be a terrific catcher at age 26. The Seattle Mariners are stabilizing. They've won six of their last seven. Have an off day on Thursday. They're going to be talking with Alden Gonzalez about how they pulled this back together. And Garrett Crochet of the Boston Red Sox went on the injured list with shoulder inflammation. This is obviously a big deal for a Red Sox team trying to dig out. Alden Gonzalez covers baseball for ESPN. Alden, how you doing?
6: Doing great, Buster. How you doing, bud?
4: I'm doing great. Sorting through the rubble that is the Phillies, that is the Boston Red Sox, that is the New York Mets. And Jorge Castillo and I taped the power rankings this week, and the question that we kicked around was, which of those three teams that came into this year, high expectations, big payrolls, which of those teams is in the most trouble? What do you think?
6: I think it's the Red Sox. And look, I'll start off the top with the most recent news, which is Garrett Crochet and that shoulder. And if that shoulder injury is more serious than they're letting on, then they're in really, really big trouble. But just putting that aside, Buster, it's, for me, largely, it's the division that they play in. There's not much margin for error in the American League East. I mean, the Rays were going to be the consensus worst team. Look how well they're playing. We know the Yankees are dominant. The Blue Jays are getting healthy. They're going to be fine. The Orioles are going to end up being pretty good. So you take that aspect of it. And then, I mean, for me, and this was a concern that I had going into the year, this was a team that was obviously built on pitching and defense. Their lineup doesn't work for me, okay? Craig Breslow did not do enough to figure that out. I mean, number one, obviously, not bringing Alex Bregman back. But to not... to also not use your assets to go get like a Ketel Marte or something else that you really needed in that infield. Wilson Contreras was a nice addition, but he can't be it. You can't count on Roman Anthony at that age to anchor a lineup. So whereas like I could see if the Mets get healthy with Lindor and Luis Robert Jr., we'll see about that. And with the Phillies as well, like even putting aside their age, I could see those offenses figuring it out. I don't know how the Red Sox will. And I'll say this, Buster. There is a short list of managers that I would pick who could overcome a situation like this and turn it around. Alex Cora is on that list. And Alex Cora is now gone.
7: Yeah. You know, he's generally considered. I think if you were to break up, you know, put different categories and ask people who's the best manager in baseball, I almost guarantee you that the question was specifically who's the best in-game manager in baseball, I think Alex would win that. I mean, I've heard enough from other teams who are like, man, they don't miss anything, and they are on top of it. I would pick the Mets because of the comprehensive nature of the offensive struggles. I mean, it's bad. And now you've got Luis Robert on the injured list and you know, with Francisco Lindor out weeks, maybe months. And they're having all kinds of issues. So I think they would be the team most in trouble. But I hear you about the Red Sox, right, with their offense. And we talked about this in the wintertime, how it just looked like that they weren't going to have enough power this year. And I get the pitching and defense philosophy, but as someone who grew up in New England, been sort of racking my brain with this question, when is the last Red Sox team that was successful that wasn't a club that could rake? Yeah. I mean, the Red Sox, when they win, it's because they hammer the ball. The left-handed hitters are taking the ball off the monster. Right-handed hitters are hitting the ball over the monster. And there was never a sense coming in this year that's the sort of team that they were going to have. Yes, they have pitching depth, but man, some questions. And this was a couple of interesting things about this that I've heard in the aftermath of Alex Cora's firing. Number one, you know, Craig Breslow is a pitching guy, and he leaned into pitching this winter. But there are people, especially in the aftermath of firing all these experienced guys on that coaching staff, is, okay, what is actually the Red Sox hitting philosophy, right? Yep. There's a thought that with the drive line of players, and you know more about drive line than I do, you went to visit there is a 30,000-foot work and training through drive line. The criticism I've heard of the Red Sox is, yeah, but what about game situations? What about the needs of the moment? It's 2-2 and you're facing a pitcher with a nasty breaking ball. You just need to put the ball in play. What kind of training is there for that in that organization? And a couple of people have said, Craig Breslow's a pitching guy. Is he going to build an organization where they're going to be able to do both things? And that's an open question. The other thing was, and I think this is, you know, a smaller issue, but it is an issue that has been brought up to me by folks with other teams. The Red Sox were considered to be last year by a lot of other teams being the best at stealing grips, seeing grips and opposing pitchers from the coach's box and relaying that information to hitters and turning that around quickly in the moment. And I've had a couple people say, look, last year they were so good at this. And by the way, it wasn't disparagement. No one was saying they were cheating. This is all stuff that was allowed in baseball, but they felt like that coaching staff was excellent at letting the hitters know what was coming. And with the adjustment of the coaches' boxes, where now, you know, they're backed off, maybe that ability isn't there. And it certainly is not there now that the composition of the coaching staff has changed so dramatically. They have one guy on the staff on the hitting side who's actually been in the big leagues before with all the changes they've had. They've hired all these young guys up. And one person said to me, who's going to help the hitters with that sort of thing that they need?
6: Yeah. And you know what, Buster? Like, and this is the thing about the Red Sox moving forward now. We're going to find out if Craig Breslow's vision for this team and the way an organization should be built can be successful, because it's clear, and it was, you know, starting to become evident in the weeks leading up to this, even last season, but it's clear now that Craig Breslow has a vision for this organization, whether you believe in it or not, that he didn't think was being executed to the fullest. And that's what these moves were about. It was about bringing in his people. It was about him having full control of everything. You talked about the driveline aspect of this. Like, Craig Breslow leans analytically minded, like, to the extreme, more so than almost any executive in baseball, even these days. And so he's put the onus on him now. And you know what? In a weird way, I give him credit where, like, it's all going to fall on him. If this doesn't work, and a lot of people don't believe it's going to work, specifically this season, it will all fall on Craig Breslow. There's not going to be anybody else to blame.
2: 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The rivalries.
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0: And I wanted to get this comparison from because I've been thinking a lot about this. I have talked about the Breslau move as basically being a power play. Like he has consolidated power.
1: Yep.
0: He is looking for compliance from the coaching staff as if they hand the, you know, the information sheet down to the coaching staff. Here, you execute it. And if it doesn't go well, it's because you didn't execute it well. It's not because

0: of our decisions. We have all the answers in what we're giving you. You better execute it, which my perception is from talking with a lot of people is that you know, I think you would agree with me right now. The Dodgers are considered to be a model organization, especially, you know, with a club with resource. And the Red Sox certainly have them, maybe not as much as the Dodgers. But the Dodgers have developed a reputation of being extremely collaborative.
1: Yeah.
0: You know, and I've heard about the meetings and people are heard, and Andrew Friedman draws in opinions and draws on experience and draws on perspective once you have these really talented people together. And it's not a one size fits all situation. They're kind of pulling on the expertise, the experience of all these people they've hired. Tell me about the Dodgers.
1: Yeah, and that's something that developed over time. I would say collaboration is a major strength of the Dodgers, but what I think, and taking it a step further in terms of what I've heard throughout the league from players coming in, from other execs who try to model themselves after the Dodgers, their secret sauce is synergy, okay? Every aspect of the organization being in lockstep, from every aspect of the minor leagues, from a training staff, from your pitching coaches, from your analytical staff, from your R&D staff, everybody sort of works in lockstep. And that's part of that collaboration that you're talking about. And the Dodgers, and I feel like this is what happened throughout the industry, where like everybody wanted to be first and wanted to be the most cutting edge, analytically minded team. And then once that happened and everybody to a certain extent caught up to each other, the next advantage was, how do you blend these two things together? Okay. And that
0: right.
1: The collaboration that you're talking about. I'll go back to an example. You were talking about situational hitting, right? And I think the Dodgers learned this, going back to the Dodgers example, with constant failure in the playoffs. And this is something that Dave Roberts talks about all the time. You got to have different tools in your tool bag. Okay. Like, yes, you could be an offense that chases slug, that looks for pitches in a certain zone and capitalizes on those mistakes and doesn't chase outside of it. Like Max Muncy is the most extreme example of that for the Dodgers, right? But you got to be a good situational hitting team, okay? And the Dodgers learned that if you are not a good situational hitting team, you are going to fail in October. These last
0: right.
1: two nights, we're taping this on a Wednesday, on a Thursday, Tuesday and Wednesday, the Dodgers struggled to score offensively, and Dave Roberts got into the interview room and lamented how his team was not situational hitting. Old school baseball, two-strike approach, have a plan when you're up there. You need a sacrifice fly, work to get a ball to the outfield, okay? Like, the Dodgers are the most, like, there's nothing resource-wise, analytics-wise that the Dodgers do not possess, okay? But they still have those principles. They still have grizzled older scouts who are just out there watching guys. Like, you need to have both. And it seems like, and I don't know the inner workings as well as you do of the Red Sox, Buster, as well as you do, but it seems like if they're going to go all the way to one side, I mean, they're missing a major aspect of this, and this is just, it's not going to work.
0: So I'll give you a great example of this that I've heard in recent days, okay? James Tibbs was a player that they got in that trade with Rafael Devers for Rafael Devers last year. And when he joined the Red Sox organization, the focus for him was, hey, you're not as good as you should be on high fastballs. And so there was a lot of work done in the Red Sox organization, putting a ball on a tee. Here, we're going to teach you how to hit a high fastball. Well, he got flipped, as you know, to the Dodgers organization. That adjustment didn't work well for him last year. He goes to the Dodgers organization, and their feeling is, hey, everybody struggles against high fastballs. The best hitter of this generation, maybe Mike Trout, struggles with high fastballs. Don't worry about it. We're going to work with what you do well. We're going to work with you as a hitter and what your strengths are. And James Tibbs is responding. 321 average, 430 on base percentage, the minor league, 723 slug. And so the Dodgers have tapped into this, which again, you know, and I think part of the message that went to James Tibbs from what I understand was, look, when you get to the big leagues, you know, you might have things you want to do. What's going to be important for you is you got to find a way to get the ball in play with a runner at third base. Dave Roberts is going to want you to focus on what's needed in that moment to win games. What can we do to win games? Not just have, you know, the projected model swing, and which is absolutely matches everything you were just talking about with what the Dodgers do. So I agree with you. It's going to be fascinating because Breslow, I mean, everything is top down. This is what we're doing. You need to execute this. It's so different right. with the Dodgers. I wanted to ask you about Shohei Ohtani. We've now had two situations in which the Dodgers have decided, you know what, on the days you pitch, we're not going to put you at DH. Can you talk through Dave Roberts' thinking on that and how often you think it's going to happen? Because I think it's going to happen more than people realize.
1: Yeah, I do. And I was told this on the first day that they did this with him, which was, I think, our game, April 15th, Jackie Robinson.
0: Right.
1: Day. I think that was the first day that he wasn't in the lineup. They're going to look for these opportunities because, and I think it's smart. These are half days for him, right? And you got to understand, they need Shohei Ohtani to be a full-fledged two-way player pitching deep into games in the lineup every day, running the bases aggressively for as long as they're going to advance in October, okay? That is a seventh month in this season. Shohei Ohtani is going to be 32 this summer. He hasn't taken on a two-way role full-time in 3 years. The last time he completed it for a full season was 4 years ago in 2022. So, like, for example, Tuesday they did this. And it was a good day for it because it was his first time starting on 5 days rest. It's usually 6 days rest, okay? They had played 12 games in a row. There was a day game on Wednesday. They had the off day on Thursday. He could sort of couple his rest. And, oh, by the way, it's April, all right? Now, I don't know how Shohei Ohtani feels about this. He's polite. He says the right things. He and Dave don't really talk big picture like that. Dave will just tell him, hey, like, you're not going to be in the lineup today. And he'll be like, okay, and that's it. So I don't know how he feels about this. But it's all about just preserving Shohei Ohtani for doing this for a full year. And I think Dave Roberts said this best when he said, Shohei Ohtani wants to make every start. And with that, there has to be a compromise, okay? You can't hit every day. Some days we're going to take you out of the lineup. And like one of my favorite things in baseball to watch is Shohei Ohtani making a start at home, all right? Getting through with the top of the first, scrambling to come back into the dugout, leaning up against the railing, and just like right. fighting to put on his elbow guard, his shin guards, his helmet, and his bat. And then he races to the batter's box and takes his first swing of the day against one of the best pitchers in the world. That's awesome, but it's also taxing. And I don't think they're going to do this all the time. But Ohtani wants to be in the lineup every single day. And if you're counting on this guy as much as you are, and if you want him to pitch as long as possible, which like, I don't know how long he's going to be able to pitch. Like, yeah, to me, it makes all the sense in the world, even though I'm a baseball fan first, and I would love to just see it.
0: You know what I love about it, too? And tell me if you disagree with me on this. Mookie Betts last year he made it clear he wanted to try to play shortstop. And I think if you gave truth serum to the Dodger people at the beginning of the year, they weren't sure if it was going to work. And they always knew that at the end of the year, that if it didn't work, then they could always switch back. But they wanted to respect Mookie's ambition, his work ethic, his devotion to this idea. And so they stood back and gave him the opportunity to try to make this happen. And guess what? He was great. And he played shortstop all the way through the year. I think in some respects, and again, you're around the team more than I am, I kind of wonder if they're doing the same thing with Shohei and the Cy Young Award, right? They're like, okay, we hear you. This is something you want to do. You want to be dominant as a pitcher. We want to give you that opportunity, but there are going to be some adjustments along the way. It feels like to me from afar.
1: I think that could be part of it, but I'll go back to what I said before, though.
0: Okay.
1: This is all about October. This is a Dodgers team that and has learned through trial that it needs to set itself up for October as much as possible. But to your point, Buster, about the Cy Young Award, first of all, I mean, we talked about this before, like Shohei Ohtani wants to win the Cy Young. He is as motivated to win a Cy Young this year as he was in 2024 to steal more bases than ever and have a 40-40 season, which ended up being a 50-50 season. But by doing this, I do wonder, and I neglected to ask Dave about this the other day, but I would like to when I get a chance again, if because they're doing this now down the stretch, he can make starts on 5 days rest, maybe on 4 days rest if they really need him. Because the big question about Ohtani and the Cy Young Award is he going to compile enough innings? Okay, maybe this will free that up in August and September.
0: Yeah, I that's absolutely right. And let's be clear, when we get into October, he's going to ditch NDH.
1: Every day.
0: He's going to do it every time. So this is only a regular season thing. I wanted to ask you about the Atlanta Braves. You know, they are on a serious roll. They've taken the National League East by the throat. And yep. here they've got help coming back. Spencer Strider is now lined up to pitch this weekend. Sean Murphy is going to be back in about a week. Ha-Seong Kim, the shortstop that they initially signed to play that position, he's coming back. I think it's the deepest Braves roster that I've seen since 2021 when they won the World Series after Alex Anthopoulos made all those trades in the second half. This is a loaded roster. Michael Harris has taken a huge step forward. Drake yeah. Baldwin is a top 10 MVP candidate with how he's playing. Matt Olson, you know, the walk-off home run on Wednesday night is 297th of his career. I don't think anybody's catching this team.
2: Mason and Ireland.

0: team to win a title.
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8: I'm Chad Ryder. The NBA playoffs first round wrapping up today. Right now in a winner-take-all Game 7 in Cleveland, the Cavs have pulled away here in the third quarter and lead the Raptors 72-59, 4 minutes left in the third. The game was tied at the half. Donovan Mitchell and James Harden each with 14 points. The Pistons annihilate the Magic 116-94 in Game 7 in Detroit. As they rally from the 3-1 series deficit, they win their first playoff series in 18 years. Cade Cunningham with 32 points, 12 assists. Detroit will take on the winner of the Raptors-Cavs in Round 2. For the Stanley Cup playoffs, we had a Game 7 at Tampa Bay, and it's the Canadians that get it done. They skate past the Lightning 2-1, despite having just 9 shots on net. Alex Newhook, the go-ahead goal in the third period. Jakub Tovich with 28 saves. Montreal will now take on Buffalo in the second round. We've got Game 1 of the second round in Colorado. Avalanche and Wild are scoreless midway through the first period. Sunday Night Baseball in Detroit. The Tigers lead the Rangers 7-1 in the eighth. Spencer Torkelson, the two-run homer, is sixth. The Rays are on a burner.
9: Killian comes plateward, and a swing and a little looper. Back in second. It's going to drop base hit. Simpson rounding third. He's going to come home. There will be no throw. Donovan Aranda does it again. His second walk-off this year, and the Rays, with a clean sweep of the Giants, they come back to take it 2-1-10.
8: 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Tampa Bay has won 9 of 10. They're now 21-12 on the season.
10: Hey, it's Michelle Smallman, and coming up Monday, as we head into the second round of the playoffs, I'll tell you which player left has the most to gain. It's Unsportsmanlike, 6 a.m. Eastern, right here on ESPN Radio, ESPN2, and ESPNU.

0: Wow. You know, you might be right. We're just wrapping up April right now, and I wonder if you're right about that. And shows how much I know. If you would have asked me which is the National League East team that you're most worried about going into the year, I would have said it's the Braves, and it's not even close. I'd look at them right now because of just all the injuries that they suffered, all the starting pitching injuries that they suffered. Jerickson Profar being out for the year with a second PED violation. To me, like, I thought they were going to hit. I mean, it's bad. You brought up Sean Murphy coming back. What are they going to do with Sean Murphy and Drake Baldwin?
1: Well, Sean Murphy's going to be, he's going to take the majority, I'm saying like 60% of the catching games. He will be the catcher. They value Drake Baldwin for his, what he does as a hitter. He will be the DH. He will be like a Cal Raleigh type catcher, except Sean Murphy's going to catch more games. I'm sure Jonah Heim, there'll be a roster adjustment they're going to have to make with him, which I know they explained
0: That's an
1: to him at
0: interesting
1: the
0: roster
1: time he
0: decision.
1: signed. Right.
0: Yep, absolutely. And they're going to have to keep that third catcher. But I mean, it's just, I was just trying to underscore the point that, like, Drake Baldwin is a dude. My
1: He's a
0: God.
1: dude.
0: Wow. But to me, the most impressive thing is their rotation. I thought they were going to be in huge, huge trouble starting pitching wise. And you look at, like, what Bryce Elder is doing, what Chris Sale is doing at this age. Reynaldo Lopez is putting up good numbers. I was concerned about him going into the year. And in the bullpen, like, Raisel Iglesias goes down. Oh, no worries. Robert Suarez will take over the ninth inning. And you're right. I mean, Alex Anthopoulos is, to have all the injuries that you've suffered and to still have a roster that looks like this, where you're saying it might be one of the deepest Braves rosters of this era, that's quite impressive. And a credit to Walt Weiss, too, man. Like, you know, that was, among all the new managers, like, probably that was the one that got the least bit of pop. Everybody thought that he'd just be an extension of Brian Snicker, and like it's just been he's been such a great asset. I love watching him. He's so fiery. I saw him tackle obviously Jorge Soler the other day. Like, he seems like a really good fit for that team.
1: When we're done, I'm going to tell you an off-the-record Walt Weiss story that you're going to
0: Oh, I
1: absolutely
0: love
1: love.
0: those.
1: And if we
0: Love
1: could somehow find a way to get it in print, it would be amazing.
0: that.
1: So last one for you, the Seattle Mariners, they're back to 500. They've righted the ship. What I've heard, you know, some conversation among executives is they're finding a common denominator between some of the teams that got off to slow starts and the level of participation from their rosters in the WBC.
0: Oh, yeah.
1: I think we could count the Mariners among those. Cal
0: Oh, yeah.
1: Raleigh, Julio Rodriguez, Josh Naylor all got off to tough starts. Man, they're pulling it together now. Cole Young has been the best second baseman in baseball so far this year. Nine defensive runs saved. That's more than double the next closest guy, who's Gleyber Torres at four. He's been terrific. You know, Brendan Donovan's hurt. He'll come back. And eventually, Cole Emerson will be called up to the big leagues. I'm guessing sometime at the end of May, beginning of June, he gets some more experience. I think they're going to want him running away with the American League West. The fact that
0: No
1: no
0: question.
1: team, no other team grabbed this division, I think, you know, it's. That was an opportunity lost for teams like the Rangers.
0: Absolutely. I think, and you know me, like we made a thing on this podcast about me vouching for the Mariners, but like I thought, Yankees included, I thought they were the best team in the American League going into this year. I thought they were the most complete team.

0: Chapman is in his 14th year in the majors, and over the last seven seasons, he has a 3.33 ERA. He's eight strikeouts away from 2,000 in his career. Kevin, how you doing?
1: I'm good. How are you doing?
0: I'm doing well. So tell me what that would mean when you hit that number, 2,000.
1: Yeah, I mean, I think obviously it's really cool. For me, it's a number I don't think I ever thought I would get to. I'll say that. You know, just from afar, like, you know, I remember getting to 1,000 thinking like, you know, wow, I can't believe I got to 1,000. And to have, you know, a chance to get to 2,000 is really cool. I think it just shows, you know, reminds me how old I am and that I've been doing this for a while. So, you know, I'll take that.
0: Yeah, and I don't know if you remember this. I remember talking to you in the weeks before you got drafted. You know, and so it's been so much fun to see your progression through the big leagues. You know, you had some downs, you've had tons of ups. Now that you are where you are and you can look back on it, when you think about what changed in your career, how would you define that?
1: Man, a lot. A lot has changed. So many different deliveries, so many different arsenals. I mean, listen, I got drafted as a sinker baller with a good curveball and, you know, an okay slider, a good changeup at the time that was my split, but I didn't really know what I was doing with that pitch for a long time and for a long time in the big leagues. Didn't necessarily know how good it was going to be. It was pretty hit or miss, you know, for a couple innings, it would look really good. And, you know, then I'd hang a couple and give up some home runs. Pitching in the AL East early in my career was tough. And, you know, I think I just didn't really find my strengths until, you know, just further down in my career, you know, and it took kind of some different people coming to me and talking about my stuff and, you know, took getting traded, you know, and being on a couple of different teams with, you know, some different, I guess, analytical teams to kind of really, kind of unbox my full potential, I guess, and really just kind of hone in on like, what are my strengths? I've always known I have a really good fastball, but you know, where do I need to throw that fastball? And now I've kind of learned, you know, my command has gone up over the years, which has definitely made things a little bit easier. You know, just understanding my body and my delivery and, you know, so I wouldn't say it's one thing. It's been a mixture of a lot of different things, honestly.
0: So I'm going to ask you to sort through some of the voices that you've heard that helped you along the way and pick out someone as an example who is a sort of a crossroad presence in your career. And I'm assuming, too, another thing that you guys all have to sort through is how to focus on the voices that are most important to you. Because I remember when I saw you when you were a young player in the Orioles camp, and I'm not going to say who I was with, but it was with a veteran pitcher who had finished his career. And I'm listening to it, and I was like, man, he's throwing so much information at this young player. That, to me, I'm assuming is part of your process.
1: Yeah, for sure. You know, and honestly, I can't imagine coming up nowadays because the information that we have now is 10 times more than when I first came up. You know, when I first came up, like our scouting reports were pretty simple, you know, and now they have everything you could imagine, you know, the information that they're giving these guys. And it's good, but it can also overwhelm you at the same time. But, you know, for me, I think it just took me a while to realize what makes me great, you know, and that was my ability to throw the ball up in the zone. But you know, when you're a sinker baller, early in your career and everyone's telling you to pitch down the zone, you know, like I was just listening to everybody else. And, it really took me getting traded to Atlanta and having a pitching coach that I had had before in Dave Wallace that kind of sat me down with Anthopoulos and everybody there in Atlanta, and kind of was like, we want you to pitch up in the zone a lot. Like, don't worry about pitching down in the zone. And it was kind of reverse of everything that I had heard up to that point, you know? And it was like, don't worry about your slider, throw your changeup or your, like, back then it was still called my changeup. You know, throw your changeup a lot. And I just remember thinking, like, I don't know if this is going to work. And, man, they were onto something. And, You know, the more that I've thrown that pitch, just the more it's gotten better, the more comfortable, and more understanding.

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2: 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He lines us all up, and he's going down every single one. 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

0: All right. Why do people love the Blue Jays clubhouse so much? What is it? You know, last year we heard all about the culture in your clubhouse. Why do you think that is? What makes it so different, so great than a lot of teams?
1: Well, I mean, I can only kind of compare it to the other teams that I've been on, but I think it's just the amount of young guys that we have that are not necessarily the huge prospects. You know, like we don't have many of the guys that, you know, have been the dude like their whole career, their whole life. You know, obviously, like we have Vladdy and we have some big name guys. Max is in here as well. But we have a lot of guys like Ernie Clement, you know, who has been DFA'd, you know, and, you know, kind of grinded through the minor leagues. Nathan Lucas, like a lot of these guys that really like earned the right to get to the big leagues. And so they're very, I think, appreciative and they don't take anything for granted. And so they're willing to, you know, hop around positions because they're still in the lineup if they're playing left as opposed to right or, you know, like, so I think it just makes for, and two, when you're winning last year, you know, when we're winning, you know, we went 12 in a row, you know, winning cures all. So when you're winning, you're having a lot of fun. And so I think the more that we won last year, and having fun doing it, winning late inning comeback games, you know, it's just, we just got closer and closer. And, it honestly came, it just became really fun and really exciting. Everybody, I genuinely think everybody just couldn't wait to get to the ballpark, you know, to be around each other. And that was the worst part about losing game 7 last year was, you know, you're playing, you're around everybody for so long and then it's one game and you lose and it's over. You know, it's like everyone's going back home, you know, different flights going all over the country to different countries and, you know, it's all just over. So I think I'd say more than anything, it's just how close we are as a group and we just really enjoy being around each other and having fun and playing the game with each other.
0: Well, every 10 years, as you move forward, you know, 2035, 45, 55, there are going to be reunions with that team because it was so special and the World Series was so amazing. And you guys are going to tell stories. Tell me about the Max Scherzer story that maybe you tell people to give them a taste of his personality.
1: Yeah. Oh, man, there's so many stories. you know, it's so funny because Like I just said, there's so many stories. Like even, I think 2 days ago, I was just walking through the clubhouse and like some songs playing. And, you know, everybody knows about the piano. Like he did the piano to kind of help his thumb. Well, now he's like a pianist. All he does is play the piano. So he'll just sit there and a song's playing and he's at his locker and he's just, you know, all he hears is like the keynotes of the piano. And he doesn't sound good. Like when you listen to him play, like it doesn't sound good, but somehow he knows like the notes in all these songs. But no, it's just funny. It's funny to see a guy who's, you know, obviously in my mind, a first ballot Hall of Famer.
0: Yep.
1: But it was cool to see the most random thing in piano last year turn his season around and really allowed him to be able to pitch game 7 of the World Series. You know, if he wouldn't have found piano last year, he probably would have retired, honestly. You know, that was like a serious question in his mind. And so it's just funny how that one thing, you know, it was such a crazy season, you know, of so many different storylines between Max, you know, in our rotation specifically, Bieber, he had kind of just got here coming back from TJ. You know, Trey Savage wasn't even in big league camp last year. Like there was just so many stories, you know, Bass goes to the bullpen. But you know, Max, he is one of one and he can never turn off his competitiveness. So, you know, if someone came in and was like, we're going to have you're going to go against some famous pianist, you know, Max would get as prepared as he could to try to beat this person, you know, and that's just the way he is. Like, and I respect that about him.
0: Yeah. What kind of music does he, when he does the songs? I mean, what are some of his favorite genres that he works with?
1: Well, I know he was working on We Are the Champions. He really wanted to play that. He was very hopeful that he was going to be able to play that last year at the end of the season. Obviously, it didn't work out. But, you know, it's a lot of, like, It's a lot of like rock, you know, old school rock, but then you'll also hear some random like Tupac songs in there that he's learning. So, you know, he's a man of many talents. That's for sure.
0: You referenced how the game has changed so much in your time in baseball, and it feels like that more teams are trending toward calling pitches from the dugout. How do you feel about that as someone who's pitched for a long time?
1: Yeah, I think it's unfortunate. I think, you know, that's one thing that as a catcher, as a young catcher, like you had to learn how to call a game in the big leagues, you know, and you went through your ups and downs of learning how to do that. You know, some tough conversations that you had to sit down with, you know, maybe the closer after the game, and he's mad that, you know, he kept having to shake you, and you have to kind of talk through with these discussions. But yeah, I mean, it's unfortunate. I think that's what they do in college. You know, it's kind of what it reminds me of back in college is, you know, the pitching coach is calling every pitch. And I just think it's unfortunate because you don't get a feel for the game as much, you know.
0: And what hitters are doing and adjustments that are being made.
1: Yeah, you know, one thing I used to love, like I only played with Buster Posey for 1 year, but the favorite thing he used to do is he would sit back and he would just look at the guy, kind of, you know, look him up and down and try to get a feel for, like, almost like he could look at him and figure out what he was thinking. And I always thought that was something that obviously now is we're calling it from the bench. That's not going to be, you know, it's not going to be happening a little more.
0: Yeah. Just a last one for you. When you are pitching a game, how much of that is you? How much of it is the catcher? How much of it is what you talked about before the game? Because I, just in my time, like when I covered Andy Pettit, he wanted the catcher to run the game. And on the other hand, you know, Roger Clemens would run the game. He and Jorge Posada would collaborate. How about other pitchers who wanted the catcher to get out of the way? Where do you fall on that spectrum?
1: Yeah, well, I'm a little different. You know, I pitch a lot different than most pitchers, and I know that. And so, you know, if I have a guy who I have a lot of history with, you know, like Heinemann here, I know him pretty well. He knows me really well. But we have Valenzuela now, who's a rookie. So I might take a little bit more of kind of the reins when it comes to when he's catching me, just so the game can go a little bit smoother, you know, because now with the clock, you know, if you guys aren't on the same page, you know, it can become a problem pretty quickly. So, you know, you just want to give yourself enough time to breathe before you make the pitch. So, you know, when it's younger guys, I'll definitely try to kind of, you know, pitch my own game. But when it's a little bit of a veteran guy that's more established, I'll kind of rely on them a little bit more. They kind of know me, know when I like to throw my slider, those types of things. And so, but yeah, that's all, you know, another process of kind of learning each other.
0: Sarah Langs, reporter producer for MLB.com. Every week she joins us for the numbers game.
2: Number three.
3: Ellie De La Cruz is the seventh player since 1900 with at least 10 home runs and 8 stolen bases before his team's 30th game of a season, joining 2002 Vladimir Guerrero, 1997 Larry Walker, 1996 Barry Bonds, 1995, Mo Vaughn, 1987, Eric Davis, and 1922, Ken Williams.
2: Number two.
3: Aaron Judge and Ben Rice are the second pair of teammates in Yankees history to both reach 10 home runs before the team's 30th game of a season. They joined Mickey Mantle and Yogi Berra, who did so in 1956. They're also the second pair of MLB teammates with at least 10 home runs and 20 walks before their team's 30th game, along with Mark McGwire and Jim Edmonds for the Cardinals in 2000.
2: Number one.
3: Celebrating your 20th birthday in an MLB game is already an achievement, given that most players are still in the minors at that age. But Connor Griffin didn't just play last Friday. He put on a show, crushing his first career home run. He became the fourth player in MLB history to homer on his birthday at age 20 or younger, joining Aramis Ramirez in 1998, Buddy Lewis in 1936, and Fred Carroll in 1884. But none of those other homers were of the first career variety like Griffin's. He became the 25th player in history to hit his first career home run on his birthday and the youngest of the group. Griffin finished the day with 3 hits, becoming the youngest player since at least 1900 with 3 hits in a game on his birthday.
0: And my thanks today to Alden Gonzalez, to Sarah Langs, and to Kevin Gossman.
4: Hey, it's Greg Bergman. The Boys in Blue are back, and that means the Blue Review is back too. The Blue Review! The Blue Review! Join myself, Marcus...
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0: Scott Rider. The first round of the NBA playoffs finishing up with two game sevens. Cavs lead the Raptors 97-79 with under 8 minutes to go in the fourth quarter. Jared Allen, 21 points and 16 rebounds. The game was tied at 49 at the half. The Pistons demolished the Magic 116-94 to move on. Cade Cunningham with 32 points, 12 assists. Tobias Harris, 30 points, 9 rebounds, made 5 threes. As Detroit rallies from the 3-1 series deficit, they win their first playoff series in 18 years. Orlando head coach Jamal Mosley, when he felt the game change.
1: That second quarter, a couple empty possessions, a couple misses at the rim, long three. They get out in transition. You know, I think the biggest sign for me was when I think we missed one at the rim. Cade come down, his hits a knockdown three, and then that's the momentum swing. I was coming out into the third. I thought we did a decent job defensively. We just couldn't find the basket, couldn't put it in the hole. And I think that was a big portion of it right there, too.
0: Paolo Banchero had a game-high 38 for Orlando in the loss. For the Stanley Cup playoffs, we had a Game 7 to finish up the first round. It was at Tampa Bay, and it goes to the Canadiens. They skate past the Lightning 2-1, despite just having 9 shots on net. Alex Newhook with the game-winner in the third period. Jakub Dobish with 28 saves. Montreal will take on Buffalo in the second round. We have a Game 1 second round in Colorado right now, and high-scoring first period. They finish the first, and the Avalanche lead the Wild 3-2. Sunday Night Baseball goes to the Tigers in Detroit. They pound the Rangers 7-1.
2: Hey, it's Evan Cohen coming up Monday with the second round of the NBA playoffs about to tip off. I'll tell you just how many teams left in the NBA playoffs that can actually win the title. 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
4: 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Reeves on the alley. Bronny on the oop.
3: ESPN LA. It's Sunday, May 3rd, 2026. And this is game night. Game night.
5: Go look, jump pass to the right corner. Harris for three. Might be the dagger. Tobias Harris with 30 points. Final horn will sound. And Detroit, the Pistons, win Game 7 and the series. The final score, Detroit 116, Orlando 94.
6: We were pushed to the limit, and it made us really reflect on how we were playing, what got us to this position, you know, what made us win as many games as we won in the regular season. 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
7: I'd be honest with you, I never doubted we were going to win this series. And that's the truth of the matter.

0: 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And there was a moment in time, maybe somewhere in Game 6 of Detroit versus Orlando, where that series was in doubt, but ultimately Detroit gets that series back to Detroit, and they win 116-94. So they are moving on, Mark. They're waiting for the winner of this Cavaliers game. As you heard in that update, we are in the thick of the Raptors-Cavs Game 7. That's our third Game 7 of this NBA playoff opening round. 97-80, Cavs up with about 7 minutes left to go. Mark Zeno here, along with Tanitra Batiste, taking you through the finish of the opening round of the NBA playoffs. And you got to say, when you look at, if we go back to that Pistons game, they officially complete the 3-1 series comeback versus the Magic. And it was just one of those where you just kind of saw that momentum shift, especially in that fourth quarter of the sixth game, where you kind of saw the Magic attempt to fight back. Okay, I'm being facetious, because when you hit one shot in 28, Mark, that's not exactly fighting back. But I think that Detroit really, as the number one seed in the Eastern Conference, made a statement with how they were able to dispose of the Magic in that seventh game.
1: Well, it depends on, you know, where you want to look at it and how you want to look at it. Sure, it's a statement to come back from 3-1. But the statement is, you should have never been in that spot in the first place. And you heard the quote from the Magic head coach Jamal Mosley coming in the update. We just couldn't put the ball in the hole. We struggled to put the ball in the hole. No, that's an understatement, coach. That's a flat-out understatement. Couldn't put the ball in the hole, okay, would be like one game doing it. This is a Magic team that went in a seven-game series and had at least seven quarters where they didn't score more than 20 points in an NBA game. I get it. It's the playoffs. I get things are different. That is unsustainable, and moreover, it's unforgivable. The Pistons needed that to happen seven times to beat a team who was considerably worse than they were in a postseason series that went seven games, because the Magic, particularly over the course of the last three games, it was bad offensively. It was god-awful offensively. It was offensive offensively what the Orlando Magic tried to put forth. I mean, they had a 19-point half. Tanitra, you, me, and three other people could score 19 points in the second half of an NBA game just based off of making a couple of threes alone. Like, sure, let's give credit to the Pistons for coming back. You should have never been there. You should have never been there. And this is not a Pistons team we should take seriously at this point.
0: Yeah, well, and you can say that, but you can also think of it this way, right? You can think of it from the fact that Cade Cunningham kind of alluded to, some teams, with all of what the Detroit Pistons did in the offseason to kind of course correct who they were, and the great job that J.B. Bickerstaff did with this team to get them in that number one position in the East. And here they are coming up against, sometimes it's matchups. And the Magic really did pose a tough matchup for them in the first couple of games before they just finally figured out, hey, we're the more talented team. And as long as we execute and as long as we stay true to our defensive identity, then we can get to where we need to be. Now, granted, I won't say that without, of course, a little bit of a disclaimer, because you do have to think about the fact that, hey, this series was also maybe dictated by one of the key components for this Magic team, and not having him in those last couple of games. Because if you look at the way that Franz Wagner played, you can't overlook the fact that, hey, he wasn't there. He got that calf strain, so he didn't play in the last couple of games. But in those first four, almost 17.6 rebounds, almost four assists and three steals against the Pistons. So I know that's something that you have to take into consideration. But I like what Cade Cunningham said in the press conference, where he was asked about how this team plays the way it plays. But then when their backs are against the wall in a 3-1 situation, that's when they play so well.
1: I mean, this ended up becoming, down the stretch, a battle of two teams who, outside of their leading scorer and their best player, could do nothing of note offensively. If it wasn't Cade Cunningham and it wasn't Paolo Banchero, it was nobody. It was nobody. Like, there was nothing else. Now, they got a little bit extra today, the Pistons did, right, in this game. You know, it wasn't solely Cunningham. I mean, he had 32, but it came down to a point where it was like, if Cunningham doesn't go off and Banchero doesn't go off, neither one of these teams had a shot. Like, they played a game in this series that finished 94-88. I mean, that's great. if it's 1997, but it's 2026. It's not the league anymore. I don't know. I look at both of these teams, and I was flabbergasted that the Pistons got in this hole. Honestly, didn't think they were going to get out of it. It's just really hard, like to get three cracks at a team and to not slip up once. You got to be really, really, you know, execute at a high level. And I just think this says more about the Pistons, who didn't execute at a high level. They just beat a really inferior opponent for three games straight.
0: Yeah, and you kind of wonder at this point with what we've seen out of the Magic and all of the pieces that they've added to try to get over the hump like a Desmond Bane and don't quite get there. You just kind of got to wonder when is that going to happen, if it's going to happen. And Magic head coach Jamal Mosley talked about not being able to get over that hump yet again.
2: Is there frustration that, you know, after three tries, you guys haven't?
3: No. We're not doing that.
2: Not doing that too.
3: There's time, and I'm going to continue to say it's the gratitude of being able to be in these moments. We'll sit back and reflect on things that we can change and do differently, and I get that. But in this moment, being able to be in a Game 7, the appreciation that we have for these guys, they've fought and battled, and it didn't go our way. And there's a lot of things that we can look at technically. But at the end of the day, you know, Detroit found a way to get the job done. So, you know, credit to them for what they done and the way they got the job done. But again, it's for these guys, just being able to coach them, you know, for 82 plus has been great.
1: Very, very rose colored.
0: I was going to say that's one of those glass half full or glass half empty. I'm thinking this glass is more half empty than maybe coach said.
1: There were reports about Jamal Mosley getting canned before this, you know, series had started. Like, if they didn't get out of the play-in, he was gone. And you know, there were reports of you know, there's locker room discord and everything else, and got players not agreeing with the coach. You know, who knows the extent of what any of that is true? But the point is that, like, you know, I see why he takes that stance at this point in time. But I don't know that it's any, you know, consolation when the expectations for the Magic were so much higher than being in the play-in, and you know, and I don't know if you give him credit for going, you know, pushing it to seven games to each. I suppose there is some credit, but when you're the 8 seed and that's the 1 seed, but still, this whole thing feels like more of an indictment on Detroit than it does anything else.
0: Yeah, and granted, I think when it comes to the Magic, you make a point there in that 8th position. This was one of the teams in the East when you knew you were coming into this season with an Indiana Pacers team that was without Tyrese Halliburton, a Boston Celtics team that would be without Jason Tatum. You thought maybe for the majority of the season, this was one of the teams that was going to take advantage, right? They were going to take advantage of the opportunity, or it was going to be the Knicks, if you will, or even the Philadelphia 76ers. We know that the Sixers had a lot of injuries, but we know that the Magic had a lot of injuries as well, and obviously that kind of played a part there. But yeah, this was a team that had the type of roster that should have been able to not have to be in the play-in round yet again. And not only did they find themselves in that play-in round, but they find themselves ultimately having an unforeseeable 3-1 advantage on the 1 seed and not being able to take advantage of that. And so while I hear what Coach Jamal Mosley is saying, at some point you kind of look at this roster and you say, hey, is this maybe that moment where this team has to shift, this franchise has to shift and move on from their head coach? Because if you want to get back above that play-in line and really be one of the contenders in the East, what we saw out of this team, especially the offensive futility, other than when they were able to kind of blow the lights out of it the first couple games, and I use that term loosely, Mark, because I know we don't, the Magic don't really blow the lights out of anything, but when they were hitting their threes and really executing their offense at a high level, other than that, you just kind of saw them kind of revert back to the mean and be the offensively futile team that we're accustomed to seeing. And then their defense eventually couldn't stop, as you mentioned, Cade Cunningham, but also Tobias Harris, who's averaged about 22 points a game this series.
1: Yeah, I mean, I think Detroit is going to have, obviously going to have their hands full next with whether it's Toronto or Cleveland. And, you know, just a quick update on that game. It's 103-88 with 4:10 left in the fourth quarter. Cavaliers with the lead, trying to close this thing out here, up by 15. I mean, if they blow a 15-point lead in under 4 minutes, shame on them.
0: Yeah,
1: but it looks like it's going to be Cleveland. I don't know how the Pistons feel good about themselves going into this series. Like, your offense has been untrustworthy at best this entire series. And while the Magic are a good defensive team, they weren't as good as they were last year as far as on defense is concerned. Their defense has fallen off a little bit this year. And now you're going to go up against a Cleveland team that, you know, is probably equally, you know, defensively in terms of defensive efficiency, I just don't know where they're going to get the scoring from. That's my biggest concern for Detroit.
0: Yeah, that and yeah, with Detroit, it comes in spates, and you got to wonder if Cade Cunningham doesn't give you a 40-plus game, or if Tobias Harris doesn't keep scoring at the clip he's scoring at, where is that offense going to come from? We appreciate the audience from our ESPN radio broadcast of Rangers. Tigers welcoming you into all things the opening round of the NBA playoffs. And, you know, there's one team that didn't have their star on the court in one of the three decisive game sevens, but was that a difference? This is Game Night on ESPN Radio and the ESPN app.
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0: Seemed like an epic fail with the epic return of Jason Tatum. The thought was that the Celtics were indeed the favorites to get back to the NBA Finals, but they could not get out of the opening round. 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

0: call line 1-888-729-3776, 1-888-SAY-ESPN. Mark Zeno along with Tanitra Batiste here tonight. And looks like this Cavaliers-Raptors game is a wrap. It's about 1 minute left in the fourth quarter, 114-98. Looks like the Cavs are going to be the winners of the third game seven in the opening round. And, you know, we're talking a little bit about the game seven between the Philadelphia 76ers, the Boston Celtics. Jason Tatum held out of yesterday's game seven versus the Sixers with that knee injury. And it was one of those that was a controversial call because you're thinking, okay, this is a closeout game, right? And this is a team that most said once Jason Tatum comes back, that puts them in the driver's seat to represent the East in the NBA Finals. Except as much as they were in the driver's seat in this series, up 3-1, the Sixers come back and the Sixers get the win. And then, of course, you know, Mark, that makes for the question of, was it the right call or not to sit Jason Tatum? But when you look at what he was able to do, granted, a solid 23 points, 10 rebounds, so a solid double-double, but still just a little bit under what the expectation would be for a Jason Tatum, and it kind of makes you know or kind of wonder, like, that he, if he wasn't at 100%. So there were so many other factors in, I'm sure, the Celtics determining whether or not they wanted to bring him back in this space and risk him getting re-injured and kind of looking at that bigger picture. But for you, when you look at this, a closeout game, Jason Tatum still having a solid series, an opportunity to advance, was that the Celtics, was the right call for you that they said, hey, we're going to just sit you out of an abundance of caution?
1: I mean, it's beyond an abundance of caution. Clearly, the guy couldn't be effective in play. I mean, there was no reason. If he could have played, he would have. Like, that's the best way you have to look at it. But Tanitra, the bigger issue is I don't think it would have made any semblance of difference. Like, the previous three games he was on the floor, the Celtics shot 40. I'm sorry, they shot. Where are my numbers here? Yeah, 40 for 130 from three. Like, they were terrible. This is a team that was poorly constructed. They just did not have the right makeup in order to win multiple series this year. They lived and died by the three. They could not make them, even with Jason Tatum on the floor. I don't know that it manifestly would have made a difference. I genuinely don't. I sit here and I think that there's a world where, you know, if the Celtics were a different version of themselves and they still had Kristaps Porzingis and they still had, you know, other players that were part of that title, you know, run, things might be different. But this is a one-dimensional team that didn't have what it needed to be a championship-caliber team. And the reality is that Jason Tatum coming back put a whole different spin on this thing and put a visor in front of everybody that thought they were. Look, I told people repeatedly after he came back, you need to pump the brakes a little bit. It's the NBA regular season. Yeah. It's not the postseason. It's not playing every other night. It's not a grueling amount of energy you have to expend because nobody's playing defense during the regular season. And teams do play defense, and it's a lot more physical in the postseason than it is in the regular season. So, you know, this was the reality that he was not as healthy as everybody thought he was. And that him coming back as quick as he did wasn't as easy as of a ramp that people were so amazed by it. And it was amazing to a certain extent. But there's shape and then there's basketball shape, right?
0: Yeah. And then I think, too, there is that overachievement that happened for the Celtics, right? They put a lot of guys in positions to be able to play maybe above what you're accustomed to them playing, like Huerta, for example. And you got something decent out of him even in Game 7. You got 17 points out of him. But across the stretch of, to your point, a physical team like the Sixers that was able to kind of match their energy, match their intensity, even match their scoring at points. And then those players, especially your starting three or your starting five, don't score. Garza doesn't score. Harper Jr. doesn't score. Shearman doesn't score. And, of course, in relief for Jason Tatum. But ultimately, if you can't get that on a consistent basis out of some of these players that maybe have overachieved or maybe kind of played above their rank throughout the course of the regular season, then eventually it's going to show up when the other team has their stars, like a Tyrese Maxey showing up, like a VJ Edgecombe, who low-key might have actually been the Rookie of the Year, but I digress, showing up big time, and then Joel Embiid kind of exuding the dominance that we've been accustomed to seeing him when he's healthy. I think the other piece there, Mark, is sometimes teams have to figure out how to reinsert their star. So all of these players had to give more in the time that they were playing while Jason Tatum was out. And so this team, now that he comes back in the regular season, sure, you're excited and you're letting him just go. But as you have to start strategizing on where to put Jason Tatum, it sort of felt like the other players who had stepped up in the regular season when he was out, they couldn't quite figure out kind of where their place was. And it seemed like Joe Mazzulla was having a little trouble kind of figuring out how to, like, set everybody as well.
1: Yeah, I think that there's a couple different things at play there, to your point. Like, you know, there wasn't a whole lot of time with him.
0: Yeah.
1: You know, with him back, you know, as far as getting the rotation set and everything else. Yep. I think everybody assumed it was plug and play to a certain extent. And you were just going to get the same results. And you had some glimpses of that in a couple of regular season games. But the reality of the way this team is constructed, as you mentioned, and give credit to Philly. I mean, I don't undervalued Philly because I didn't think they, you know, we talked about this game last night. Like, I didn't think it was all that big of a deal that Philly was able to push them. I think it was more of an indictment on Boston and how poorly they shot and, you know, the way that they chose to execute their offense, but live and die by the three kind of mentality. But maybe Philly does have a lot of pieces that are undervalued, and the injuries plagued them all year long. But when you talk about that roster,
0: Paul George.
1: Yeah, I mean, even Paul George is back in there. But it's Embiid, yeah. Paul George, Maxey, Edgecombe. Like, they got the problem for the Sixers is they're only six deep, right? Nick Nurse is a six man rotation. That's it. Ain't nobody else. There are no other reserves coming, and that may be a problem for them as they get into the next series against the Knicks. But I mean, we're trying to do this post-mortem on the Celtics here, Tanitra, and I'm not sure it's necessary. I don't think that they really ever were a championship-caliber team to begin with. And the idea that Jason Tatum came back shouldn't have changed anybody's opinion all that much, because the current version of the team, we didn't know how good they were. I mean, I think it said more about Jaylen Brown than anything else and what a player he is, because he carried that team for 5 months.
0: Yeah, and I thought about that too. Like, it was a little bit disappointing just in terms of what this could have been with Jaylen Brown having a sort of a breakout season, and he still gave it everything, 33 points, almost a double-double with 9 rebounds, but ultimately it just wasn't enough as everybody else from that Sixers team was able to do their part, and Jaylen Brown just didn't get enough of what he needed from the supporting cast for the C's.
1: No, and I think for the Celtics, they got to go back to the drawing board. Like, this is not a team that I think you can run it back with and expect different results. Unfortunately, Jason Tatum and Jaylen Brown are not enough. There's got to be more. Like, that's just the reality of what they're building, what they're working towards. But given especially what is out west, it's not enough just for those two guys to go out there and win a title.
0: Yeah, because you're absolutely right with what any team coming out of the East is going to face against the West. It's going to be night and day from what they've seen. Raptors, Cavaliers looking to wrap up 114-102 Cavs with about 25 seconds left in that fourth quarter. Cavs are going to move on to take on the Detroit Pistons. Tigers top the Rangers on Sunday Night Baseball, plus more from Cavs, Raptors. Tanitra Batiste here with Mark Zeno. 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
8: John Ryder, a pair of decisive game sevens to finish up the first round of the NBA playoffs, and the Cavaliers pull away in the second half.
9: They have put it together here in quarter number three. Barton, and a back to rebound, Strus, bounce down the floor to Allen. Oh! Strus on the loose with the steal. Allen with the rim wrecker.
8: Call on WTAM. It was a big game from Jared Allen. 22 points, 19 rebounds, 11 offensive rebounds as the Cavs end up ripping the Raptors 114-102. The game was tied at 49 at the half. Donovan Mitchell added 22. Toronto forward Brandon Ingram didn't play with a sore right foot. And the Pistons hammer the Magic 116-94. Cade Cunningham, 32 points, 12 assists as Detroit comes back from a 3-1 series deficit, wins their first playoff series since 2008, and they will now take on Cleveland in the second round with game one on Tuesday night in Detroit. The Timberwolves have listed star guard Anthony Edwards questionable for game one of their second round series tomorrow night against the Spurs in San Antonio. Edwards hyperextended his left knee in the first round. For the Stanley Cup playoffs, we've got game one of the second round at Colorado. 9 minutes to go in the second period. The Avalanche lead the Wild 4-3. And the Canadians are advancing after defeating the Lightning 2-1 in game seven of the first round in Tampa Bay. Alex Newhook, the game winner in the third period. In baseball, the Padres stop a four-game slide, getting past the White Sox 4-3 on a Xander Bogart single in the eighth.
10: Hey, it's Evan Cohen. Coming up Monday, the NBA playoffs are in full swing, and I'll give you my boldest predictions for the rest of the playoffs, which will shock you. It's on Sportsmanlike 6 a.m. Eastern right here on ESPN Radio, ESPN 2, and ESPNU.
11: Two outs, man at second, 7-1 Detroit. The 3-2 is hit on the ground to Lee on the right side. Takes it in, tossed to Torkelson, and that's the ballgame. Tigers win it 7-1 and take 2 of 3 from the Rangers.
12: 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You can hit us up on the call line, 1-888-729-3776, 1-888-SAY-ESPN. Mark Zeno along with Tanitra Batiste here with you tonight. And Joining us is Doug Glanville, ESPN MLB analyst, who is on the call for Rangers Tigers. And Doug, of course, the Tigers win that game 7-1, the final. But when you look at Jack Leiter, he takes a no-hitter into the sixth until he allowed a two-run homer. What happened there?
13: I mean, Leiter was pitching really well. I mean, big-time fastball, 98 miles an hour, locating it really well at the top of the zone, getting a lot of swing and miss. So he was cruising, and he threw a slider, and, you know, it's what we call a backup slider. The spin starts out of his hand, and almost like it slips, and it starts to go towards the hitter as opposed to down and away to get the chase. And when it goes towards him, it kind of floats up there. And that's a very hittable pitch, and Spencer Torkelson stayed back on it really well and hit a home run. And that sort of opened the door. But Leiter was really fantastic. He kind of got bitten by a couple of mistakes that could have, you know, been line drives at the shortstop and ended up causing damage. And then there was a misplay in center field that led to another run. So great outing, but, you know, the margin for error for him tonight was almost zero. He didn't have a much chance to get out of it.
14: Doug, the Yankees and Rays are the only two teams in the American League that are more than two games above 500. So are the Yankees and Rays really good, or is the rest of the AL just really blah?
13: The Yankees are really good. I mean, it's a team that, you know, if they're not winning the World Series, I know there's a lot of criticism about what they could do, but, I mean, they're absolutely loaded. They have a lot of talent. A guy like Ben Rice, I mean, what an explosive emergence that he's come on the scene. And the depth that they have. So, you know, if Rice, you know, in this case, you got a little banged up, and then you bring Paul Goldschmidt, who's an MVP, off the bench, and he does work. So they have a lot of guys that can do the job. They have young guys like Jason Dominguez, and their pitching isn't, you know, even fully healthy. You know, they get Gerrit Cole back. So I see a team that, you know, has a, you know, can make a great run. So they're really good. The Rays never get the respect that they deserve, because it seems to me every year that they have some offense where they can score runs, because they're always pitching, they're always playing defense. Once they have those explosive offensive years, that's when they're really good. And so far, they've been really good this year.
12: Doug Glanville, ESPN MLB analyst, joining Mark Zeno, Tanitra Batiste here on Game Night on ESPN Radio and the ESPN app. And Doug, Shohei Ohtani's 0-for-3 day pushed him to 0-for-14 over his past four games, longest hitless streak since he went 0-12 back with the Angels in 2022. What's going on with Shohei Ohtani's bat?
13: Well, the thing about Ohtani is that when he's, you know, gets a little bit off, it is partly because, I mean, he has this big kind of violent swing. He gets a little bit kind of out in front, and he starts to pull off a little bit. So his front side disappears. And when it's pulling off towards first base as a left-handed hitter, he leaves a lot open to the outside, the off-speed, and the plate discipline starts to go. Because he does chase a decent amount comparatively. He's still a fantastic hitter. But, you know, he has a lot more chase in his game than, say, like Aaron Judge when it comes to, like, expanding the zone. Now, he can hit those balls out, so it's not always a bad thing. So sometimes he gets into that rut. And you know, the other thing that I'm watching really closely is he's back to this, you know, he's pitching, he's hitting, and he has huge goals of what he wants to do as a pitcher. Some days he's pitching and not hitting anymore. So there's a little bit of that element about what that's going to do for how taxing it is to do both. And I think if you go back to his past when he's had seasons like that, he didn't quite have the huge offensive numbers when he was pitching compared to what we saw with the 50-50 season, for example. So it's going to be a long

0: is you just have your guys that have experience and they're talented. Wheeler comes back, all those. So I give them a leg up just on that level. I fully expected both these teams to be able to get in the postseason. I mean, they're just talented through and through. And, you know, Soto was a big loss for a little while. But the Phillies have, like, a lot more on the pitching side. So that's their leg up. Now, if they're not defending and catching the ball, that's going to be a problem. But so I'd say, yeah, they're, out of those two, they probably have the more likely scenario where they can right the ship and have the pitching to kind of hold leads. Plus, they'll make the moves at the trade deadline that they need.
1: Doug Glanville, ESPN MLB analyst, was on the call for the Tigers 7-1 win over the Rangers tonight. Doug, appreciate the time.
0: Absolutely. Thanks for having me.
1: Thank you. NBA, the NBA playoffs, that is, are on ESPN Radio. You can tune in tomorrow night for Game 1 between the Sixers and Knicks. Coverage begins at 7:30 p.m., presented by Gusto. And, Mark, it is final up in Cleveland. The Cavaliers will move on. They get the 114-102 win over the Toronto Raptors. They'll take on the Detroit Pistons in the next round. But this was one of those wacky games where this game is tied at the half, and then Cleveland doubles up Toronto in the third quarter, but then Toronto outscores them in the fourth quarter, maybe off some really weird, tricky, double technical type stuff.
2: Yeah, it was a little bit of an odd ending, to say the least, of the game, where the Raptors challenged, actually, with 30 seconds left, down by 15, 16, whatever it was, and decided to put a challenge together. They issued a double technical to Cleveland, and then Toronto ends up just putting some window dressing on a loss here. And this is one of these series, Tanisha, where the home team won every game. You know, the old adage, the playoff series doesn't start until somebody wins a road game. Well, nobody did that. And this is another team. Again, when we start to look at these things from a macro picture going in, like, should Cleveland really have struggled this much with Toronto? At what point in the year did you feel like, especially the version of Cleveland we saw post-trade deadline?
1: Yeah.
2: Like, that was a better – and I said this about the Cavs all year long. Their ceiling looks so high. It looks so high, but why do they continually play to their floor? And that's part of the problem.
1: Which is interesting that you say that, Mark, because I was going to say, and then I was like, I'll take it back, because I was going to say, I didn't mention in as one of those teams that could take advantage of a Tatumless Celtics and a Halliburton, a Pacers team that didn't have Tyrese Halliburton. I didn't mention the Cavs, and maybe that was one of those, what we were talking about earlier, Freudian slips, but on purpose, because it's the Cleveland Cavaliers, I feel like every year they do some type of retool that's supposed to make them that team, whether it's a retool with the roster or retool with the head coach in getting Kenny Atkinson. But then, we seem to always still come back to a conversation of why is it that difficult for the Cavs, and then it's a fill-in-the-blank situation. So like you said, they make a move, they get James Harden, which wasn't, to me, that big of a deal. Like, I didn't think that was going to be the game changer. But a lot of people thought, okay, that can vault them back into the conversation of really competing to win the East or represent the East in the NBA Finals. But as you mentioned, here we go again with a Toronto Raptors team that's scrappy at best. And yeah, they can get some luck going with another one of those quirky shots, like the RJ Barrett shot that goes in game six that then sends it to seven. But yeah, ultimately this might be another one of those head scratchers that gets to a game seven and you're saying to yourself, how'd that happen?
2: Yeah, I mean, look, I said this earlier this weekend, Tanisha, like, when I look at it right now, okay, there's only two teams that can win the NBA title right now. Two. One's the Oklahoma City Thunder, and the other is the New York Knicks. And that's it. I got news for the Spurs. You're not beating the Thunder. I'll save you the problem of trying to figure it out. I know they don't have to face the Nuggets. Great. But beyond that, still, I when I think about what the Knicks put together, and I think about what they are capable of doing, and we saw the ceiling for them against the Hawks, and that lineup that they put out there with the size, that will create the mismatch they need or the advantage that they need to be able to handle Oklahoma City. Everybody's got a fait accompli that we're handing it to the Thunder. Fine, great. But at this point in time, the only two teams that can win an NBA title this year are the Oklahoma City Thunder and the New York Knicks, and those should be your two teams in the NBA Finals.
1: Yeah, because when I look at the teams that are left, just on the east side, if you will, I'm looking at the Sixers, and I agree with you, and it may come down.

0: down to a very rested New York Knicks team and a Sixers team that literally had to fight its way back to a game seven to beat the Celtics and move on. And then you're looking at a team in the Pistons that are going to take on the Cavaliers. And I don't think either one of those teams, even though the Pistons kind of came back, they're kind of a back against the wall type of team and were able to win it, but they just didn't look like a strong one should have looked. And we just talked about the Cavaliers and how they're just one of those teams that you'll be a pretender until you show us that you can be a contender. So yeah, I think this is one of those where it's the Knicks' path to the NBA Finals, and it's the Knicks' path only unless we're told otherwise, or unless something, not that you want to put a negative out there, but unless something catastrophic happens. But hey, when you have three game sevens, all out of the East, by the way, but when you have three game sevens in an opening round, there's got to be somebody who disappointed you. It's Mark Zeno, Tanitra Batiste. This is Game Night on ESPN Radio and the ESPN app.
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0: The Knicks beat the Hawks 140-89 and win this first round series in six.
1: I think it shows the kind of team that we are, you know, what we can be.
2: We can't just meet the moment, we got to exceed it. And I thought we did a great job of doing that tonight.
0: Brunson with the rebound. He's off to the races. Alley-oop for Bridges, and he throws it down.
3: East was wide open for the Knicks take, and it was just a matter of, are they going to play the style of basketball consistently?
4: It's good to celebrate the wins. We got to refocus up. So when we wake up tomorrow, it's on to next.
5: As if you had to take your Atlanta-based host down that rabbit hole once again. Once again, we thought we were past it, Zeno. We are not. That call courtesy of 880 ESPN New York Game Night on ESPN Radio and the ESPN app, Sirius XM Channel 80, presented by Progressive Insurance. You can hit us up on the call line, 1-888-729-3776, 888-SAY-ESPN. Mark Zeno, along with Tanitra Batiste here. We're going through the opening round of the NBA playoffs, and that might arguably be the team that disappointed the most coming out of this first round. But hey, there are some other nominees there, because whether it was the disappointing play of the Houston Rockets, who's a franchise that keeps trying to retool, and wants you to think that they're really contenders, or a three-seeded Nuggets going down to the Timberwolves in six, or, as we said, a Hawks team that really, really went down to the Knicks. That it was six games, but man, that six game was a killer. Or even as we've been talking about earlier, the seven-game series where you see the Celtics, of course, going down in seven as well. But for you, when you look across the landscape now that we've wrapped up this opening round of the NBA playoffs here in 2026, what's the team that lost in that first round and it was like, man, that is disappointing?
6: I'll walk you through the ones that weren't. One, the Atlanta Hawks had very little expectations coming in. They got hot after the trade deadline. They won some games against some bad teams. Everybody thought they could have been a contender. The problem is the Hawks, like everything Atlanta, tends to flame out spectacularly. It's not just one thing to lose. It's losing in spectacular fashion.
5: In a blaze of glory.
6: Exactly. I mean, it's not enough to start a fire. They have to burn the whole thing down. So it wasn't them. I thought the Celtics were playing with house money. I did not have high expectations for them. I thought too many people pushed them to a place that they shouldn't have been. It wasn't, and again, they lost because of the style they play, which shouldn't have surprised anybody. They just, regular season basketball didn't hold up in the postseason. And it certainly was not, for me, the Nuggets, because guess what? The Timberwolves are a team that's made deep playoff runs before. They've beaten the Nuggets in the postseason before. This is not new for them. Right? They were a competent team and have been all year long. And if you had to ask somebody, a dark horse in the West, the Timberwolves would have fit that mold. It's clearly the Houston Rockets by a mile. They invested all this money into Kevin Durant. They invested all this into trying to elevate to the top of the Western Conference, and they got nowhere. And I keep asking the same question. And I know this is going to bother people on Twitter, X, whatever you call it, but I'll ask it again. I know Kevin Durant's a Hall of Famer, and he's one of the greatest scorers and one of the greatest players in NBA history. At this point in his career, what is he good for? Nothing around him gets better, ever. So, I mean, the Rockets just were a team last year that looked like they were on the rise. They were the two seed. They added a player this caliber, and all of a sudden, it fell flat badly. And I don't think that they're going to recover from this. I think there's a lot of questions about that roster, Tanitra, and how they go forward with it. Do they keep Kevin Durant? Who do they move on from? Who do they keep? They have more questions than answers at this point.
5: Yeah, I think that I can go with that one, and I have a different one, but I want to just co-sign on why the Rockets, to me, were maybe my second most disappointing, because going into this series, this is one where it's ripe for the picking. I mean, you don't have Austin Reeves, you don't have Luka Doncic, and you're thinking, LeBron James can only be like Superman for so long, right? And give LeBron James a world of credit for being able to play at a high level the entirety of that series. But my question was always, who's going to join him in playing at a high enough level? Whereas I'm looking at the Houston Rockets, and like you said, Mark, they're loaded. They've got all their guys. They've got Jabari Smith Jr. They've got Sengun and Thompson. Everybody is in place to be able to make an impact for this team, except, of course, Fred VanVleet. So we know they didn't have their true point, but they've been playing without their true point the entire season. So you would have thought they kind of figured out how to get it done without him. But give a lot of credit to the Lakers for their supporting cast being able to respond, for Rui Hachimura being able to play out of his mind, especially from deep. DeAndre Ayton kind of showing up here and there. Marcus Smart looking like the Marcus Smart that we have been accustomed to seeing in the playoffs, in the postseason over the years. And Austin Reeves coming back, right, and actually coming back in that final game and having a nice game from the field as well, 7-14 shooting. Nobody really showed up for this Houston Rockets team. Kevin Durant shows up for a moment.
6: As you bring all this up, here's the other thing that resonates, okay?
5: Yeah, yeah.
6: You looked at the Lakers team and the damaged, you know, version of themselves that they were with all the injuries. Forget the fact that the Houston Rockets offense, and I said this, the Houston Rockets offense is like watching a four-year-old try to ride a bike. It's going okay, and then all of a sudden, splat, we're back to square one. But their defense was never a problem all year long. The defense is what they prided themselves on, and they should have been able to hold that Lakers team to 100 every single game. There was nobody there. And again, credit to LeBron, but the idea that they couldn't figure anything out defensively to dominate the series on the defensive end was mind-blowing to me, and it's sort of an indictment as well on Ime Udoka and the coaching and the way they did it. Like, all of it was bad.
5: Yeah, and I was just about to say the same about Ime Udoka, so perfect timing, because I was going right into that, because my thought as well was, you have a young team, right? And especially without Kevin Durant being on the floor, and you got to kind of guide these guys. And there were moments where, there was this one moment where I think maybe the Lakers were up by like 21, and Houston hits, it's just a basket, Mark, just a two-pointer. J.J. Redick immediately calls a timeout. He's got veterans. They know how to reset for themselves, but I think the point that he was trying to make was, I'm not even going to let this game get close to getting out of hand. I'm not going to even let the Rockets think they have an opportunity to get back in this thing. And there were just moments where you were looking for Ime Udoka to at least take that time out or kind of reset things, and he never did. And then some of his adjustments, just in terms of maybe one game having Josh Okogie in the starting lineup, but then taking him out of the starting lineup, I felt like some of his rotations and some of his changes in his personnel, yeah, they were questionable at best. But I will say this. Still less traumatized than I was, say, shall we say, about 48 or 72 hours ago. But still traumatized a little bit, just being someone who's covered the Hawks and kind of watched all of the iterations of what they've been able to do this season.
6: I agree with you
5: in that they probably still played above their position, because this was a team that was play-in bound for a fifth year before the trade deadline.
6: Right.
5: They then get C.J. McCollum, and they also, of course,
6: but it also looked like at the trade deadline, they wanted to stay consistent with that. They weren't trying to get better at the deadline.
5: No. Right. They were like, we'll add on some pieces.
6: Right.
5: We won't do anything that's going to upset the apple cart, especially as it relates to their bottom line. But it actually worked in their favor, coupled with the fact, of course, that they had the easiest schedule on the backside of the trade deadline. I think the thing that just disappointed me was, I just expected there to be a little bit more effort. Even if you got it, I just wanted them to go down swinging. That's really all. And when I say go down swinging, 61 points down, that's the largest lead the Knicks have. That ain't going down swinging. That was the thing that made me the most disappointed.
6: Well, they went down swinging and missed completely. And it was not pretty. State Farm Arena was a moratorium that night. It was bad.
5: And every Knicks fan that came into town, by the way, they stayed there. But yeah, it was definitely.
6: I knew a couple of them.
5: Dark. Me too. They were sitting right by me, by the way, in media, and they were just not going to let it go. They were just not going to let go. But yeah, that was the one that I think might have been the most disappointing. Well, hey, round two tips off tomorrow. Hopefully a little bit more exciting at the Garden. Mark Zeno, Tanisha Batiste here with you. 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
18: Rider, first round of the NBA playoffs wrapping up with a pair of game sevens, and the Cavs take down the Raptors 114-102. They had a big third quarter. Jared Allen, 22 points, 19 rebounds. Donovan Mitchell added 22. The game was tied at the half. Pistons, no problem with the Magic, 116-94 as they come back from a 3-1 series deficit, their first playoff series win since 2008. Tobias Harris had 30 points, 9 rebounds, and made 5-3. So it's Detroit and Cleveland in the second round. Game 1 on Tuesday night in Detroit. To the Stanley Cup playoffs, Game 1 of the second round in Colorado. Very high scoring. Wild and Avalanche were tied at 5. End of the second period. Each team with 5 different goal scorers. Quinn Hughes has a goal and an assist for Minnesota. The first round finished up earlier with a Game 7 at Tampa Bay, and it was a thriller.
19: To the line, Hoxton shot, that's turned away by the stick of Vasilevsky. They score! It came back out in front, Newhook got it through, and it finds a way past Vasilevsky, and the Canadians have taken a 2-1 lead with 8:53 to go in the third period of Game 7.
18: That was the game winner. The call on TSN 690, Alex Newhook, the game winner in the third, his first goal of the postseason. And the Canadians, who are advancing to take on the Sabres, as they beat the Lightning 2-1. Golf, Cameron Young wins the Cadillac Championship in Miami at 19 under, and he gets $3.6 million for winning the event.
10: Hey, this is Rich Eisen. Coming up Monday, the NBA playoffs first round is in the books. The NFL, of course, we've got that covered. And the actor Laz Alonso from The Boys final season on Amazon Prime is in studio. That's on Disney Plus, the ESPN app, and ESPN Radio.
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1: executed. Reeves on the alley, Bronny on the oop.
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0: complete. The 76ers, down 3-1, have come all the way back to beat the Boston Celtics, forced to play Game 7 without Jason Tatum, and Philadelphia is on to New York City.
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2: Oh, yeah, there are going to be some folks up in Gotham losing their minds tomorrow night when that 76ers-Knicks tip-off in round 2 happens. 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Hit us up on the call line, 1-888-729-3776, 1-888-SAY-ESPN. Tanitra Batiste here, along with Mark Zeno. And that 76ers-Knicks tip-off, I think that's going to still be interesting. I still see that as a series that's the Knicks for the taking, but certainly there might be a possibility for the 76ers to maybe make some noise, maybe push them to the brink like they did the Boston Celtics. But how do you see this playing out?
3: Well, I mean, my biggest concern here as a Knicks fan is that, well, it's the Knicks, and they are capable of doing anything to...
2: The Knicks going to Nick?
3: Yeah, exactly. Doing anything to, you know, make you pull your hair out. What's left of it in my case. Look, these two teams split the season series, right? Knicks actually, they flipped them, right? Sixers won both games in New York. Knicks won both games in Philly. So it'll be interesting to see, you know, how they handle home court advantage. The one thing that flipped the Knicks-Hawks series on its end was Mike Brown waking up and changing his rotation and changing his lineups to a bigger lineup that really was able to dominate a Hawks team that couldn't handle the size that the Knicks put up front. Not only that, it was also Karl Anthony Towns just kind of elevating his game. It wasn't just Jalen Brunson, right?
2: Yeah.
3: I mean, that was a big part of it for them. But, you know, this is a Sixers team here that as you start to dive into it, again, I didn't really think much of them going into the series against the Celtics, especially when they, you know, when they got down to 3-1 hole. But you start to kind of, peel back the layers a little bit.
2: Yeah.
3: This is a team that's going to be competitive. They're the best version of themselves right now. That's what you want
2: yes.
3: to be. I mean, due to the injuries that they had all year long, this was not a lineup we saw that came out every night.
2: Right.
3: The four guys that we mentioned, you know, Maxey, Edgecombe, Embiid, and George were not regularly on the floor together. So I don't know what we're going to get. The Knicks are the better team. I would expect that the Knicks are going to rely on their defense here more than their offense in this series to be able to limit the 76ers from having any sort of, you know, success on the offensive end. But I think the Knicks are better off when the games are low scoring. I don't like the Knicks trying to get in shootouts. I don't think it's their best path to success.
2: Yeah, and I think for the Knicks as well, when Jalen Brunson doesn't play ISO ball, when he's finding a way to distribute the ball, then
3: right.
2: everybody on that team benefits. And I think, too, including OG Anunoby, who really had a nice series against the Hawks as well, always did, even back to his days with Toronto. But, yeah, I think that coupled with the fact that Karl Anthony Towns, for maybe a game and a half combined, fell in love with the three-point ball. But as long as he was going inside and out, then he was always going to be, as you mentioned, the best version of himself. And there were only moments where the Hawks were able to take advantage and get Jalen Brunson to play that ISO ball, get Kat to kind of stay on the outside. And that's kind of part of how they were able to sneak two wins. But interestingly enough, you make a point about the Sixers as well and what gives them even the possibility of contending in this series. It's Joel Embiid, Tyrese Maxey, Paul George finally having the opportunity to play together. They only played about 20 games together this season, and then you really saw the emergence of their amazing rookie, VJ Edgecombe. I mean, he really, really was one of the key difference makers in this series, and really that might be what it comes down to, maybe that X factor for the Sixers if they're able to, of course, steal, we'll say, game one at Madison Square Garden, but also possibly steal yet another series. But ultimately, this series, it's going to start off in New York, but eventually it's going to go to Philly. And Joel Embiid is begging the Philly faithful not to do something when it goes back to the city of brotherly love.
4: I just have a message for our fans. Last time we played the Knicks, it felt like this was Madison Square Garden East. So we're gonna need the support. Don't sell your tickets. This is bigger than you. We need you guys. The atmosphere that we've had the last couple of games in Philly, especially the last one, pushing it to Game 7. I mean, we need all of it. I don't care if it's 70-30, it's Knicks fans. They travel, they're going back to tickets, and there's going to be, some people that need the money and that, probably going to sell tickets. But don't do it. We need you guys. We got a pretty good chance. We're going to need that support. We're going to need them to be extremely loud. If you need money, I got you.
2: Well, I would take him
3: up on the offer.
2: Yeah,
3: I'm a Philly
2: fan. Right. Well, if you know people in Philly, they're probably going to try to. Some of them are probably going to try to take him up on it. But I get it in some ways, and in some ways, I'm thinking that's kind of a little league kind of low brow request. But I do get it, having been in the building with the Knicks fans for the two games that were played in Atlanta. And they can be insufferable. Just saying.
3: Okay. Well, hey, easy. I can hear you.
2: You know who you are.
3: Yeah, I know. And I can be insufferable at times. Everybody knows that. But the point is, like, this is that bear, what's the toilet paper, the Charmin bear that's really soft. And this is just a soft move by Embiid. it's one thing for the organization to do it.
2: Yeah.
3: Right? Like, if the organization puts out to have a player have to openly speak it for you, man, that's even worse. Like, if the organization does it, we know it's soft. We know it's, it just speaks volumes about the fan base and the city and everything else. But to have a player, we almost never see a player do it. It's one thing for the player to say, hey, we need the fans. We need you guys to show out and support.
2: We need you to show up, yeah.
3: Right? But it was just too much. It's not a good look at all for Philly.
2: Yeah, because it really, it gave a little bit of desperation. It was like, I'm begging you guys, please, please don't sell those tickets. And it's like, well, but some of them are going to do it anyway, number one. And number two, I don't know, it kind of feels like, although he said they were confident in terms of their ability to match up with the Knicks, it wasn't giving that kind of confidence. It was giving more of, hey, we're looking for any and every advantage, and certainly we don't want to see a bunch of orange and blue jerseys in the arena. And again, I get it. For the three games that the Hawks played here at State Farm Arena, and this is not just the playoffs, by the way. Knicks faithful, they show up. They travel well, and they show up. And, of course, we have a lot of transplants here in Atlanta. As you know, we're both transplants. So we know that fan base is going to be there. And that fan base is starving. They walked into the season thinking that they had every opportunity to get back to the NBA Finals, if not get a championship. So, of course, if all it takes is them going down I-95 and maybe paying a little bit more for a ticket, that is what they're going to do. But I think this is still going to be an intriguing series, no matter what the request of Joel Embiid is, because I think that the Sixers, as you mentioned, are getting hot at the right time. And ESPN NBA analyst Tim Legler talked about this Knicks series and how intriguing this matchup is.
5: They're riding all of the momentum into the next series. They even got Mikal Bridges going in that last game, so he's going to have a different type of confidence heading into this series. So the Knicks are playing absolute peak basketball right now on both ends of the floor. So for me, it's going to come down to, can Joel Embiid continue to be as consistently dominant against this team? Tyrese Maxey has done very well against the Knicks in the past, including in the postseason a couple years ago. I expect him to play very, very well. You have a rookie in DJ Ejiko who's going to rise to the occasion. He's shown that he's capable. It comes down to Embiid. Do the Knicks have a better solution from a personnel standpoint and a scheme standpoint against Joel Embiid? If they do, the Knicks are in really good shape because of how well they are playing offensively. But this is going to be a war. These teams don't like each other. The fan bases don't like each other. It's going to be electric, man, and I can't wait to be a part of it.
3: He's not wrong. I mean, look, the Knicks have no business taking anybody lightly. I know everybody's looking to them right now, and myself included, to come out of the East, right? Heavy is the head that wears the crown, so to speak. The expectations are all on them. no one is going to think anybody's going to beat the Knicks at this point in time. And they shouldn't. This roster was put together the way they did this, in particular the addition of Mikal Bridges, for a run like this. Look, and here's the problem for the Knicks, right? Especially after last season, what happened, and they fire Tom Thibodeau and everything else. Mike Brown comes in. The Red Sea parted for them. The path is right there. Just walk right through it. Like, to get to the NBA Finals, which was the barometer that was set, right? Anything less than, at a minimum, the Eastern Conference Finals and losing in seven games might have been the only thing that would have been acceptable. But the path is there for them to walk right to the NBA Finals. They can't let it go. It's the Knicks. They still could blow this thing. But everything fell the way that it needed to fall for them.
2: Yeah. And I think at this point, even what we saw in that opening round, it feels like the only ones who can beat the Knicks are themselves.
3: Yep.
2: If they play their brand of basketball, and if Mike Brown, especially with some of the strategy and, as you mentioned, some of the how he was able to kind of manipulate and maneuver that roster, what he was able to get out of his second unit, if that happens throughout the course of this series, they win this series, they go to the NBA Finals, and then you kind of see what can happen for the Knicks from there. We'll hear from the Cavaliers following their Game 7 win over the Raptors. Tanitra Batiste along with Mark Zeno. This is Game Night on ESPN Radio and the ESPN app.
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0: So the Cavaliers have won Game 7 here in Cleveland. And for the third straight year, the Cavaliers are heading to the Eastern Conference semifinals as they win this seven-game titanic battle with the Raptors.
1: The call courtesy of WTAM. And yeah, they win a titanic battle against Toronto, but it was all about home cooking because in all seven of these games, the home team won. Cleveland, of course, the 4 seed. Toronto, the 5 seed. Cleveland moves on. Game night on ESPN Radio and the ESPN app, Sirius XM Channel 80, presented by Progressive Insurance. Hit us up on the call line, 1-888-729-3776, 1-888-SAY-ESPN. Mark Zeno, along with Tanitra Batiste, here with you tonight. And again, the Cavaliers, it was an interesting game, a very tight game going into halftime, 49-all, and then all of a sudden in that third quarter, the Cavaliers really pulled away and end up getting the win. And we'll hear post-game from head coach of the Cleveland Cavaliers, Kenny Atkinson.
2: Just want to really credit the Raptors. Darko and his staff did an unbelievable job. They gave us all we could handle. You know, that's a heck of a team over there, you know, and they got a bright future. They confirmed who we thought they were, you know, all season. So just respect for their coaching staff, that group of players over there.
3: Danny, what did you learn about your team during
2: the series? Oh, I mean, again, I think it's a mental toughness thing, you know. That was a tough loss in Toronto, right? Getting beat at the buzzer like that. You know, and then we don't start the game well, right? I think some of it was like nerves and some mishaps. And, you know, again, the crowd starts to get nervous. I've seen that go the other way, right, where you crumble or you know, we're not making shots. It really didn't look great. You know, they get up 10, 12 points, you know. So just it's really the mental aspect of this game. And for this team, I thought we took game 5. We took another step mentally, I think, this series.
3: Think that because of that, you guys were better off because you went through this series? 100%.
2: I think this series galvanized us. You know, when you have to, their physicality, their speed, their athleticism, things weren't perfect. And we kind of know the difference. You know, last year we kind of had a, you know, easier series. You know, these type of series, they build you up. You know, and I'm glad we went through it. It wasn't fun, you know, but I think it will be a better team coming out of it.
3: Chris. Hey, Kenny.
2: Chris.
3: After 7 games, why do you feel like you guys are advancing?
2: Why do we feel? I think a lot of what I just said. I think just, you know, fighting through, not perfect. I don't think we play great, quite honestly, but the playoffs isn't about that. It's about advancing, right? It's about winning, finding a way. So I think, you know, again, I hate to keep reference last season, but it was, you know, ball movement. We're flying around. We get, four games. You know, we go 4-0 and, you know, biggest margin of victory in a playoff hit. So this was a struggle. And I think, you know, we all know you get tougher that way. You helps you improve. Especially we know the series that's coming up, right? A lot of similarities between the teams.
1: And, you know, you look at the fact, Mark, when you look back at the regular season, I think Kenny Atkinson is being very genuine, very authentic there, because the Toronto Raptors swept the Cleveland Cavaliers in the regular season. Mm-hmm. And, of course, no Brandon Ingram. It made a difference. And I think that's why we found this series going to Game 7. And ultimately, it was that back and forth between, hey, whomever is the home team wins this game. I think it definitely was a test of the Cleveland Cavaliers' mettle and maybe gets them a little bit more ready for that next round.
4: Yeah, it's going to be interesting. I mean, it's the J.B. Bickerstaff Bowl coming up. Former Cavs coach against current Cavs team and with the Pistons. And, Because I talked to a lot of people in Cleveland, and they were really curious to, you know, evaluate Bickerstaff and the Pistons and, you know, judge whether he was the right guy or the wrong guy to keep or get rid of in Cleveland. But this as I said earlier, this Cavs team, their ceiling is so high, but more often than not, they play to their floor. And it's got to be mind-numbingly frustrating for Cavaliers fans to watch this team that looks like they can really, they have all the pieces that you need to really go make a deep playoff run, and they've come up short year after year.
1: Yeah, and I think that's one of those where you've got two teams who are kind of in a similar position, because you've got the Detroit Pistons, who are a team that, hey, you got the number one seed, but you got pushed to the brink by the Orlando Magic. And so then the question becomes, how good are you as a number one seed? And then you've got the Cleveland Cavaliers, who are also pushed to the brink by the Toronto Raptors. And it kind of begs the question of exactly how good the Cleveland Cavaliers are. But James Harden, who, of course, this is his fifth Game 7, talked a little bit post-game about what he learned about his new team in this series.
5: That is going to take all of us, you know. They'll give Toronto credit. They're a really good team, especially defensively. They get after you. They swarm the basketball. They, you know, create turnovers and get out in transition. They just do things different, you know, and it's very effective. So, you know, throughout this entire series, like, it wasn't going to be easy. You know, we won the first two games at home. Felt like we had an opportunity for the first three quarters of game three, game four, the same thing, and then even in game six. So it just didn't go our way, but we didn't quit. And this is our story, you know what I mean? Like, you know, some guys stepped up, and, you know, they did throughout the entire series. Like, one game it was Dennis, you know, tonight it was Jay, Ev, like, it's an entire team, and we're going to need everybody in order to keep moving on.
4: That's I mean, look, that's a salient point by James Harden. And it was interesting that I see Jared Allen lead the way, 22 and 19.
1: Yeah, 22 and 19,
4: right?
1: Yeah.
4: Like, they have different guys who can beat you. And you're going to need that in a seven-game series to win it, right? As Justin Tinsley, our friend here at ESPN, says, you know, your star is going to win you two games. A role player is going to win you, or your second star is going to win you a third game. And then somebody who nobody saw coming is going to end up winning you a fourth game, right? And that's kind of the makeup of how a seven-game series goes in the NBA playoffs. Pretty, you know, lucid thought pattern here by JT, but I think he's right. Like, the Cavs, and that's why I say their ceiling is so high, because when they're clicking and all those guys are contributing, they're a tough out. That's not an easy team to beat, and I get why the expectations are so high for them, but I also understand sometimes that there's a reason why this team continually fails, you know, and maybe it is too much of looking to the other guy to do it. Maybe it is coaching, maybe it is a whole variety of different things, but routinely they seem to come up short.
1: Yeah, that's the exact thought I was having as well. As good as it is to say, hey, on any given night, we can have any guy win the game for us. So Jarrett Allen had the 22, and it was a tie team high with Donovan Mitchell, 22. So on any night, it could be Jarrett Allen. It could be Spider. It could be maybe James Harden. And Evan Mobley's going to give you something. But ultimately, maybe the question becomes, who's going to always be that guy that you can consistently count on? And then can you count on the Cavaliers bench and what Max Strus was able to do tonight, Sam Merrill was able to do? Are they going to be able to replicate that? But for the Pistons as well, not exactly the deepest bench and not exactly the highest productive bench. So it'll be interesting to see kind of what the others do, because, yeah, the stars, they're probably going to show up in this next round. The question becomes, who's going to complement those stars? And I think the question becomes as well, we've seen it a lot in that opening round, whether or not both of these teams are going to come in fully healthy and they can battle back and forth for the duration of the series. Well, it is a wild night on the ice, and we meant that pun just like we said it. Mark Zeno, along with Tanitra Batiste, here with you. Going to talk a little NHL hockey. This is Game Night on ESPN Radio, the ESPN app, and SiriusXM Channel 80.
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0: NBA Game 7s to finish up the first round, and the Cavs close out the Raptors 114-102. Jared Allen had 22 points, 19 rebounds. The game was tied at the half. And they're moving on to face the Pistons in the second round after Detroit crushes Orlando 116-94 as the Pistons come back from a 3-1 series deficit. Gabe Cunningham had 32 points and 12 assists. Game 1, Cavs and Pistons, is on Tuesday night in Detroit. To the Stanley Cup playoffs, and we've got a bonkers Game 1 of the second round in Denver as the Avalanche lead the Wild 7-5 with just under 9 minutes to play in the third period. Colorado with seven different goal scorers. Cale Makar with a goal and an assist. And we had a Game 7 of the first round to finish out the first round, final game at Tampa Bay, and it's the Canadians moving on. They get past the Lightning 2-1 despite just having nine shots. They were outshot 29-9 but still win, and they will now take on Buffalo in the second round. Sunday Night Baseball in Detroit goes to the Tigers. They rip the Rangers 7-1. And the Yankees, their offense remains relentless.
1: It was Aaron Judge, reached on an E5 in the first. High fly ball, deep left center. Tavares back on the track at the wall. See ya! A two-run home run for Judge. He moves one ahead of Rice, and the Yankees move two ahead of the Orioles. They're up 3-1.
0: Call the Yankees, or the YES Network. Yankees ripped the Orioles 11-3. Aaron Judge, his 13th home run, tied for the Major League lead.
2: Hey, it's Michelle Smallman, and coming up Monday, as we head into the second round of the playoffs, I'll tell you which player left has the most to gain. 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

0: throw, and it finds a way past Vasilevsky. And the Canadians have taken a 2-1 lead with 8:53 to go in the third period of Game 7. And there will be a tomorrow for Montreal. It is lights out in Tampa Bay. Game 7 belongs to the Canadians.
1: And that is all the Canadians needed to move on. 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You can hit us up on the call line at 1-888-729-3776. 1-888-SAY-ESPN. Mark Zeno here along with Tanitra Batista. And joining us now is ESPN senior NHL writer Greg Wyshynski. Greg, every single game in the Canadiens Lightning series decided by exactly one goal for the seven games, overtime. I mean, but how do you win a game where you set an NHL record for the fewest shots on goal in a postseason victory with 9 by Montreal, and then in a game where you go without a shot in the second period?
2: Yeah, I think Tampa Bay coach John Cooper is wondering the same thing tonight. You know, he said it himself. The hockey gods have smiled upon him many times in his career, and they just did not smile upon his team tonight because the two goals that Montreal got were kind of fluky. You know, the game winner being a bit of hockey skill, knocking the puck out of the air as Newhook did, but you know, it's kind of inexplicable. The fact that the Lightning pumped as many shots on goal on Jakob Dobis as they did. He turned them aside. He played really well. It's kind of eerie, I think, for John Cooper, their coach, because he was also the coach of Team Canada in the Olympics against the United States. So this is the second time he's gotten bullied in a big loss this year. But Montreal moves on.
3: And Greg, with that, they move on to face Buffalo. Both these teams kind of upstart. You know, not many expected we would see these two teams in the second round of the NHL playoffs here. But Boston, a long rest, haven't played since Friday. Just kind of prediction for game one and this series, how competitive you think it'll be?
2: You could definitely say that about Buffalo. I mean, when you're talking about a team that hadn't qualified for the Stanley Cup playoffs since the Obama administration, I think you could probably say you didn't expect them to see them in the second round. You know, they really impressed me in their win over Boston. They played physically. They bounced back when they faced adversity, and they are an inexperienced playoff team. So I think they got a good harsh education in that series to prepare them for this Montreal team. In going into some of the numbers, I kind of favor Buffalo in the series. Their metrics in the first round were more impressive than that of Montreal. And I also think that they play with a physicality that can continue to wear down this team as Tampa tried to in the first round. So I'm kind of leaning Buffalo. I haven't made a formal pick on this one on ESPN.com yet, but heading into the series, I think I'm kind of leaning towards the Sabres.
1: Greg Wyshynski, ESPN senior NHL writer, joining us here on Game Night on ESPN Radio and the ESPN app. So I'm going to say this, and I know this is going to kind of sound like, no pun intended, but then again, kind of pun intended. There's a wild one going on in Colorado right now with the Avalanche up 7-5 over the Minnesota Wild. I mean, this is one of those where the Avalanche are considered the favorites, but the Wild are hanging in there. I mean, it was tied for a while there. What are you seeing and why this game has been so competitive and so kind of crazy to start?
2: Well, this is the joy of hockey, right? Like, everybody watches the first game. It's this tight defensive game where there's only a few goals scored, and then you watch this game between Colorado and Minnesota, and it's like they don't have goalies. It's like they just decided not to play defense for a night. It's crazy. 12 goals so far in the game, 12 different goal scorers. For those who don't know, the NHL's playoff format has kind of been a little bit criticized because it's forcing the best teams to have pretty tough roads to get to the championship round. Minnesota was the seventh best team in the league. They had to play number 3 Dallas in the first round. Now Colorado, number 1 overall in the NHL in the regular season, has to play this Minnesota team who was seventh overall. So we knew that these series were going to be explosive and tough and just extremely entertaining. And game one of this series has certainly lived up to the hype.
3: Greg, I know I asked you about this after they were eliminated last week with the Oilers and Connor McDavid. We find out he had a foot fracture, talked a little bit about his future. Does that change your perception of where McDavid and the Oilers are at this point?
2: No, I mean, the aftermath of them getting eliminated, and this is a team that made the Stanley Cup final in consecutive seasons, lost both times to the Florida Panthers. First of all, you know, McDavid signed a 2-year contract

0: because they might only have two more seasons of McDavid in Edmonton before he leaves as an unrestricted free agent, and obviously that'll change the trajectory of that franchise.
1: Got a couple of matchups tomorrow night, Hurricanes against Flyers and the Golden Knights against the Ducks, but I want to talk about that Golden Knights against the Ducks series because that starts tomorrow night. What's sort of the intriguing part for that series? Like, what's the X factor? Who do you expect to dominate and potentially win that series?
0: Well, it's the old irresistible force versus the immovable object matchup between my old ESPN colleague John Tortorella's defensive team in Vegas against a flying Ducks team offensively. They've got some great offensive talent on that team. They know how to put the pedal down and outscore their opponents. But the Vegas Golden Knights are a veteran team. They're savvy. They've got great two-way players that can take care of business on both ends. So it's going to be very much, what are the Golden Knights going to do to slow this Anaheim attack? And then what can they do to counterpunch against an Anaheim team that, quite frankly, in my opinion, does not play defense at a championship quality level quite yet?
1: Well, I tell you, what's always intriguing is when Greg stops by the show because I always have to ask him or tell him, good luck with all the travel that you have to do anytime there's a Canadian team that's in the postseason. So, my friend, I wish you well on the road. ESPN senior NHL writer Greg Wyshynski, appreciate your time.
0: Anytime. Thanks for having me. Thanks for that.
1: Yeah, appreciate it. 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You can hit us up on the call line, 888-729-3776, 888-SAY-ESPN. And Raptors, Cavaliers went at it back and forth, Mark, and it looked like it was going to be another one of those barn burners with these two teams who battled to the point where it came down to not just a game seven, but the home cooking for the Cavaliers because, of course, they double up on the Raptors in the third quarter, go on to win that game, and go on to move on now to face the Detroit Pistons. That's going to be an interesting matchup because you've got a team in the Pistons, number one in the Eastern Conference, expected to do great things this season. You got a team in the Cavaliers that retooled in the offseason. You got a team in the Cavaliers who were expected as well to do better having retooled at the trade deadline. Now, going to see exactly which one of these teams that had their opening round series go all the way to game seven is actually ready to show us the real Cavaliers or the real Pistons who are going to stand up.
2: Well, I think I've seen the real Pistons, and I'm not impressed. I have no faith in that offense at this point. Until I see something different, I don't have a ton of faith in them to be able to execute at a high level. And it's not necessarily even about the names on the back of the jersey, so to speak. You watch them, and they just don't look anything like they did in a regular season. Now, some people want to chalk that up to playoff jitters for a young team. You know, last year they were eliminated in the first round. Now they're the number one seed and all that sort of stuff. Maybe there is something to that, and they have some more time to figure it out, and they're starting to get better. I don't know. I didn't see it. I didn't see them start to get better at any point in this series. What I saw was them take advantage of an offensively inept Orlando Magic team and just get by. You know, they had a couple of good games where they showed up, but remember, this is a team that averaged close to 120 points during the regular season, and I know it's the playoffs and scoring is down, but, like, you know, there were three games in this series, where they didn't get to 100 points. I mean, the other one, they got to 101. Like, that should not be what it is. There should be a breakout game at least for 120 from some of these teams where everything just clicks and nothing ever just clicked for the Detroit offense.
1: Yeah, and I think it's one of those games where at some point you kind of look at the supporting cast of the Detroit Pistons and you wonder, okay, who's going to be maybe that third scorer for them? Because Cade Cunningham has done his job throughout the course of this series, 32 points even in Game 7. Tobias Harris, 30 points in Game 7. But where, to your point, for an offense that was pretty solid throughout the course of the season, where's that offense going to come from? Because Duren only gave you 15 tonight. Duncan Robinson only gave you 10, and you really got nothing from the bench. So, yeah, the question becomes, can they kind of reset and find their regular season form in terms of their offense? And then for the Cleveland Cavaliers as well, you're starting to kind of see them click on all cylinders. Now, can they do that at a clip to be able to compete and maybe even upset this Detroit Pistons team? Well, like I said, the real Pistons showed up today? Maybe. Mark doesn't think so.

0: so because, I don't know, we don't really kind of know who the real Pistons are, but when they needed it most, they kind of showed up. Question becomes, are they going to show up again in the next round? It's Mark Zeno, Tanitra Batiste. 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
4: By the way, 61 is just a random number anyway. 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
1: That call courtesy of ESPN Radio, the number one seed in the East, Detroit Pistons, moving on and getting set to take on the Cleveland Cavaliers. It's game night on ESPN Radio and the ESPN app, Sirius XM Channel 80, presented by Progressive Insurance. You can hit us up on the call line, 1-888-729-3776, 1-888-SAY-ESPN. Mark Zeno along with Tanitra Batiste here. And there is a wild one, and I meant that exactly the way I said it, Minnesota Wild against the Colorado Avalanche. And it seems like every time we blink, the Avs are scoring. This game in that first period, Avs scored 3 goals, Minnesota 2, and then they flip it in the second period, but Avalanche pulling away with 4 goals in the final period, about 48 seconds left, 9-6 up on the Minnesota Wild, and a crazy one because you see the Colorado goalie allows 6 goals on 36 shots, Minnesota's goalie 8 goals allowed on 40 shots, and both of the goalies that started this game are still in it.
2: Well, make that 9 now, Tanitra, because
1: nine to be exact.
2: An empty netter, I assume.
1: Crazy.
2: Yeah, it was an empty netter that they just added. So nobody played defense in this one.
1: Not at all. And just like our ESPN senior NHL writer told us, most of the time you're looking for game one to kind of be one where both teams feel each other out. It's sort of this defensive battle, but it was an absolute offensive onslaught in game one of this particular series. Not exactly an onslaught in the series Pistons versus the Magic, but the Pistons score enough to pull off the 3-1 comeback. And just as I mentioned earlier, they're moving on to take on the Cleveland Cavaliers, and our own Lisa Salters caught up with Cade Cunningham post-game.
3: Cade, you said the last one didn't mean anything unless you finished it today. As you stand here, you listen to this crowd, you see all the Pistons legends giving you guys standing ovation. Just what is this moment feeling like to you right now?
4: Feels good. Feels good that we handle our business and did what we set out to do. Now they really pushed us to the limit. We've grown a lot because of this series, because of that team and the way that, you know, they pushed us. So, huge credit to them. And, you know, we're ready to get to the second round and continue business.
3: It was a pretty tight first quarter. Just what was the difference the rest of the way?
4: You know, we just maintain our intensity. We play, you know, our brand of basketball. And when we do that, we're hard to deal with. We know that. So, you know, just keeping that up, impose ourselves on every game. That's the name of the game for us.
3: You are the second Piston to score 20-plus and 10-plus assists in a Game 7 in the playoffs. Isaiah Thomas in the building tonight. He was the other one. Just what does that mean to you?
4: It's incredible. It's an honor to be in the same sentence as a legend like IT. I'm glad he was here. I'm glad he was able to watch. Just being able to talk to him, pick his brain, and have his support, it's amazing. I feel, you know, extremely lucky to have that. So, you know, just thankful to be part of a franchise like this. I want to keep it going.
3: And Tobias, 30-9 rebounds tonight. Just what has impressed you most about the way he's played, not just tonight, but in the last 3 games with the season on the line?
4: Yeah, he's a pro's pro, and he steps up when it's, you know, the lights are bright. He's been huge for us all year, but his leadership and the way that he stepped up, and not only on the floor, but also in practices and, you know, using his mind and stuff, he's been huge for us. And we got to have somebody like that to move on, and we got one.
3: Cade, 6 days ago, you guys were down 3-1, and now here you are. How do you carry that over, that momentum, into the next round?
4: We got to keep playing our brand of basketball. We know it's not going to be easy. It gets tougher and tougher every round. So we just got to, you know, stay ourselves and continue to get better each round. And I think the Magic pushed us. I think we're a lot better team because of this. And we're excited to see what the next challenge holds.
1: It'll be interesting. And I don't know. Exciting. When I think of the Pistons, I'm not sure if those words go in the same sentence. Just to be honest, just because we never quite know which Pistons team is going to show up. And this is one of those where, if there's anything that's exciting, I would say maybe the fact that you had, you know, 3 game sevens to end the opening round. But yeah, I think that it's a good question that we kind of pose, and Cade Cunningham kind of spoke on it in terms of them growing and kind of being pushed to the limit by the Magic. But I do think that there are some things that they're going to have to tighten up, that they're going to have to improve if they want to get past this Cleveland Cavaliers team.
2: Oh, no doubt. And I think it's how very kind of him to say, oh, they really pushed us.
1: They pushed us.
2: Yeah, I guess that's one way to put it. or you played really, you know, under the level of what we expected you to play in this series, because that's an 8 seed and you're a 1 seed and it's not supposed to go down like that for the most part. I mean, the idea that this Pistons team got pushed says more about maybe the fact that they were sort of a paper tiger during the regular season. I don't know. I know when I watch this Pistons offense through this series, I find them wholly untrustworthy, and I don't think that this is a team that's going to advance past the next round unless they have some major changes on the offensive end of the floor coming. Like, it's just hard for me to believe that they can put this all together for 4 games against a team that's as experienced and seasoned as the Cavaliers, particularly in the postseason.
1: Yeah, and granted, with this Magic team, they were kind of an aberration, and you can almost say that about the 8 seeds, period, because they did have a lot of injuries. Paolo Banchero missed time. Franz Wagner missed time. Wendell Carter Jr. missed time. So they definitely had moments where they were showing you that they could be this kind of competitive team, but ultimately speaking, I think those injuries kind of put them in a position where maybe they were clicking, I don't want to say at the right time, but clicking just in time to be able to get into the playoffs. But ultimately speaking, maybe this squad is currently constructed, and they were without Franz Wagner yet again in the postseason for a couple games, but maybe as currently constructed, this isn't the team that can really be at the upper echelon of the Eastern Conference. But Paolo Banchero talked about this postgame and whether or not this team does have what it needs to actually take that next step and be in that conversation of the teams at the top of the East.
5: I mean, I can't really answer that. You know, I want to say yes, but we haven't been out of the first round. So if you're going off the last 3 years, the answer is no. But the nice answer would be yes. But honestly speaking, I can't say that we're good enough to be in the finals or Eastern Finals, because the last 3 years we've had the same result. So that's your answer.
2: Paolo didn't mince words at all there. At all. And look, maybe the reports, Tanitra, that we were hearing prior to this series starting, fighting in the locker room, disagreements with the head coach, players didn't like him, and the fact that if they would have gotten bounced in the play-in tournament, that it might have ended the whole thing for everybody involved and there would be mass changes. I don't know if those changes are still coming, but the reality is that when your star player is saying, I don't think we're good enough, that's message sent loud and clear to everybody in the organization. And it's either get better players or get better coaching, one or the other, but you're building around Banchero, and he's telling you this ain't it.
1: Yeah, and we know what the league is. The league is a player-driven league. So oftentimes that superstar on the team is the one that you're looking for that cosign or that stamp of approval from in order to maintain your job. And I agree, that wasn't exactly a stamp of approval. Now, I don't know if you want to lay this at the feet of the head coach and Jamal Mosley, you want to lay this at the feet of Anthony Parker, the GM for the Magic, and whether or not he needs to maybe put some better players around Paolo Banchero. Not sure which way this is going to go, but yeah, when you hear that type of lack of endorsement from your superstar, you got to know that there's every chance that Jamal Mosley's days are numbered in Orlando.
2: Oh, changes have to be coming at this point in time.
1: Yeah.
2: I would be more surprised if they didn't. But I think, and remember, this is a team in the offseason that went out and got Desmond Bane for a haul that probably felt way more than what Desmond Bane was worth, as far as the value of what they had to move to get him. And that didn't work. So, and that's not a reflection necessarily of Desmond Bane, but it's just a reflection of the move you made clearly weren't enough. You're not getting out of the first round. Your star is discontent. That's recipe one for him asking for a trade soon if things don't change.
1: Yeah, you give away Kentavious Caldwell-Pope, Cole Anthony, and 4 unprotected first-round picks for Desmond Bane, and you go into a Game 7, and all he gives you is 16 points, not good enough. What chance does the King have against the best in the West? We'll talk about that. It's Mark Zeno and Tanitra Batiste on Game Night on ESPN Radio and the ESPN app.
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7: How are you? 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
16: I'm Chad Ryder. The Pistons blow out the Magic 116-94 in their Game 7 first round. Cade Cunningham, 32 points, 12 assists. Detroit coming back from a 3-1 series deficit to win their first playoff series in 18 years. And the Cavs take out the Raptors 114-102. Jared Allen, 22 points, 19 rebounds. 11 of those were offensive boards. Donovan Mitchell with 22 points. So it will be the Pistons against the Cavs in the second round. Game one on Tuesday night. Cavs head coach Kenny Atkinson on facing the Pistons.
17: I think a lot of similarities, physicality, right? We're going to have to be mentally and physically tough to beat this team. To me, number one seed, they've had a great year. They're the favorites. We go in there, you know, we go in there as underdogs, which is a challenge. But, you know, I think it's going to be a similar series, being able to handle their pressure, their rebounding, their force, their physicality. So hopefully this series prepared us for that.
16: Cleveland and Detroit split their four regular season meetings. In the Stanley Cup playoffs, we had game one of the second round, first second round game of the playoffs, and it was a wild one as the Avalanche defeat the Wild 9-6. Cale Makar with two goals and an assist, Nathan MacKinnon a goal and two assists. And the Canadiens just get nine shots on net, but they still beat the Lightning 2-1 in game seven of the first round as they advance to take on Buffalo in round two. In baseball, the Phillies over the Marlins 7-2. Philadelphia has won 5 of 6 under new manager Don Mattingly.
18: Hey, it's Evan Cohen. Coming up Monday with the second round of the NBA playoffs about to tip off, I'll tell you just how many teams left in the NBA playoffs that can actually win the title. It's on Sportsman Night, 6 a.m. Eastern, right here on ESPN Radio, ESPN2, and ESPNU.
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19: 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Alley-oop to Bronny. Slam dunk.
14: Your home.
19: 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Reeves on the alley. Bronny on the oop.
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20: It's Sunday, May 3rd, 2026. And this is Game Night. It's over in Phoenix. Thunder brought the broom to the Valley of the Sun, making NBA history in the process. The first team since the best of seven opening round format was adapted in 2003 to sweep not one, not two, but three consecutive open round series.
21: And the Lakers are going to win by 20. 98-78. Game over. Series over. And the Lakers advanced to round two to take on the Oklahoma City Thunder.
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1: Those calls courtesy of WWLS 98.1 The Sports Animal and 710 ESPN LA. 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Hit us up on the call line, 1-888-729-3776. 1-888-SAY-ESPN, and you've got Thunder, you've got the Lakers. And listen, when you look at this regular season matchup, it was OKC by a long mile. They swept the series 4-0, average margin of 29 points a game, the largest differential between any two conference teams this season. But this is going to be a little interesting because you've got a Lakers team that showed us in that opening round what they were able to do, albeit against the Houston Rockets, but what they were able to do with LeBron James a little bit banged up, as most players are at this point of the season. Luka Doncic out of that series, unlikely to start this one, and Austin Reeves returning later in that series. But the Thunder also dealing with Jalen Williams, who's a week to week with that grade one hamstring strain, probably not going to take the court for game one. So maybe that levels the playing field a little bit. But this is going to be interesting because, of course, now it's the postseason. And now we're going to see what this Lakers team can do as they've gotten better as the season has worn on versus a Thunder team that, of course, was able to sweep the Phoenix Suns, get a little bit of rest, and now we'll see if it's about the rest that the Thunder have or the rhythm that the Lakers had in getting the Rockets in six.
2: Yeah, I mean, look, the best version of the Lakers isn't good enough to stand up to Oklahoma City. That's just the reality of the matchup between these two teams. I mean, do you ever really truly count LeBron out? No, you don't. Because even at 41 years old, he's still a guy that you have to respect, and his postseason, you know, track record speaks for itself. Not only that, it's, you know, his basketball acumen is enough to keep his team in games. And so I don't think you can ever really truly count them out, but this is a massive boulder the Lakers are pushing uphill, even when they're 100% healthy. And the fact that we don't know what Luka Doncic's availability is, Austin Reeves still getting his legs underneath him, and all that is making this even a little bit of a steeper hill to climb for them.
1: Yeah, and in the first round, you're able to get out of LeBron James 26 points, 9 rebounds, almost 9 assists, shooting 43% from three-point range, and you got nice games out of Rui Hachimura, who also was just stellar behind the perimeter or behind the arc. In addition, you got postseason Marcus Smart, who showed up, and a little, just enough of DeAndre Ayton to actually give this team that series in six. But yeah, this Oklahoma City Thunder team, a whole different animal, especially because, as you mentioned, we're not sure kind of where or what you're going to see out of a Luka Doncic. But our own senior NBA insider, ESPN's NBA insider, Sham Sharania, talked about this on NBA Tip-Off in terms of Doncic's availability for the series.
22: Yeah, I'm told right now Luka Doncic will be out to start this series against the Oklahoma City Thunder. The Lakers are evaluating Doncic on a week-to-week basis with that grade 2 hamstring strain, so he's missed about a month right now. One source told me in the last few days it's still a slow path on Doncic's recovery. He's doing more and more on the court, but right now still not full-fledged running or full contact workout.
2: Tells you all you need to know. I mean, yeah, you know, he's not playing in this series. They're being evaluated week to week. They're going to be down 3-0 before we start evaluating them again. And so at that point, are you risking trying to make history against the best team in the league with the future of your franchise? Probably not. So if somehow the Lakers can steal a game on the road, which I don't think is probable or possible, you know, maybe you look at things a little bit differently, but I just can't see a world where the Lakers match up well against this team, particularly when the Lakers' bugaboo all year long has been defense. I know they started to play a little bit better defense when they won 16 of 18 and they started to look like they were a team that was going to turn it around and all of a sudden make some noise in the playoffs. Well, that's out the window right now when they don't have the full complement of their stars and what they need.
1: Yeah, and you look at what the Thunder were able to do against, albeit the Suns, in that first opening round. But in that first series, they still swept them. And so, hey, if you're in the NBA, you're at least solid, or you're at least, we'll say you're good enough because, hey, you're in the league. But ultimately, even with the Suns having the ability to score, the Thunder can score at will. They did it both ways. Sometimes it was just outscoring them and dominating them that way. Sometimes it was the domination on defense like we saw in game one where they outscored the Suns 119-84. So knowing that the Thunder can do it in any way, shape, or form that they feel like it. And the other piece there is when you're getting it from all over the place, we talk about the fact that, of course, your stars are going to shine in the playoffs. And so in that closeout game, you saw Shai Gilgeous-Alexander score 31 points. But you also saw Chet Holmgren really, really getting it done on the defensive side of the ball with 10 defensive rebounds for this team. So if that team, minus a Jalen Williams, is clicking on all cylinders, yeah, it's definitely going to be an uphill battle in terms of what the Lakers are going to have to force. But when Lakers head coach J.J. Redick was asked about this Oklahoma City Thunder team, he definitely gave a respect to the reigning champions.
0: Yeah, we saw a stat in our morning meeting this morning, like, of teams that have had back-to-back or even more than that, 10 or more better net ratings in consecutive seasons. You're talking about the 95-96 Bulls, the 96-97 Bulls, and then the 15-17 Warriors. You're literally talking about two of the greatest teams of all time. I said to a bunch of people yesterday off-site that were, you know, talking about this series to me, I said, yeah, the Thunder are one of the greatest teams ever in NBA history. That's just the reality. They are. They're that good. I think our guys recognize that and respect that, and we know what kind of task we have in front of us.
2: Yeah, monumental, you know, indescribable, but they're going to go out there and play and line up with them, and we'll see what happens. I mean, you know, I think the biggest thing for the Thunder, just get out of this series healthy.
1: Yes.
2: Right?
1: Yes.
2: And you don't sort of, you know, mitigate anything in a sense of, like, you don't stop trying to win games just to keep guys healthy when you haven't clinched a series yet. But, you know, they have a formidable matchup in theory with the Spurs coming up if they get past Minnesota. I don't think it's it's easy to say that the Spurs are definitively getting past the T-Wolves. If Anthony Edwards is healthy,
1: yeah,
2: it's a different series. So we'll have to wait and see what happens there. But, you know, for OKC, they have to manage that as well because they have their sights set on a title again.
1: Yeah, and you talk about how they manage through it and making sure that this unit is one that is healthy so that whether they face the Minnesota Timberwolves or the San Antonio Spurs, they're at full capacity or at full strength. But this is a team that has the type of depth that will allow Mark Dano to play 10 players at around 13 minutes per game, and just two players played more than 30 minutes per game against the Phoenix Suns. So I think coming into this series fairly well rested and knowing that he can play that type of rotation, I think also bodes well for this team to at least be able to do two things, as you mentioned, be able to stay healthy, but also to be able to sustain themselves because Jalen Williams is week to week. And I know that they're not going to want to rush him back or going to probably have an abundance of caution when it comes to him. But on that same token, I know they're going to be careful about the fact that Shai Gilgeous-Alexander, you know, he loves to get to the free throw line. So you got to also kind of watch that physicality piece with the Lakers, as you mentioned, with their defense improving. And J.J. Redick kind of talked about SGA and kind of his ability to get to the free throw line.
0: They give up the most free threes in the NBA, and they have heavy shifts, and they always make Holmgren low. So, you know, you're likely going to be able to shoot more threes against them. But again, you know, you have to base that on what the coverages are, and, you know, are they helping off? Are they not helping off? I mean, I think about some of the pick and rolls we ran versus Şengün, where, you know, Amen Thompson's hugged up with Luke, or Tari Eason's hugged up with LeBron. Like, it's based on the coverage. Like, if they're not willing to give up threes, you can't force feed threes. But we got to be ready to launch.
1: Yeah, I think that, and you have to protect the ball because this team is this team of the Thunder. They're known for being able to get a pick six, and before you can set your defense, they're already at the other end scoring and then immediately getting back on defense themselves. So, yeah, you definitely have to be ready for that. That could be a factor. If the Lakers are able to turn them over, that's probably one of the areas where maybe they can, I don't want to say steal the series, but at least steal a game or
2: a game
1: and push this. Yeah. Notice I said that with some hesitation mark.
2: There. That'll be about it.
1: A game, maybe two. Yeah, that's about it. But yeah, this Thunder team, they're one who they've been rolling the entire season, but still they've been consistently rolling, rolled right into the playoffs, got that series sweep against the Phoenix Suns, and now ready for some more action against the Los Angeles Lakers. But listen, LA isn't the only team that'll be missing a star for that second round matchup. How is that going to impact another team going into the second round of this NBA playoff season? It's Tanitra Batiste along with Mark Zeno, and this is Game Night on ESPN Radio and the ESPN app.
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29: Is it one of those double toilets where she's facing one way and he's facing the other way? 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
28: so
29: can sit
28: originally,
29: there,
28: there was a picture of the toilets when they were selling the house that they were in previously, that they were side by side.
29: Mm-hmm.
28: So like a stall, but no divider in the middle.
29: Ugh.
28: But now their new house, according to them, has face-to-face, knees-to-knees.
29: Oh, my gosh. Really?
30: Wow.
29: Cappy, would you do it for the bit?
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1: A lot of people didn't pick us to win or whatever it is, but, you know, our internal belief as a team was that we had enough to win.
2: I mean, Jaden McDaniels was just, he talked all series and he backed it up all series.
0: Jaden looking to attack, pulls up, 17, fires, sticks it!
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0: out Anthony Edwards for the Minnesota Timberwolves. 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Give us a call on the call-in line, 1-888-729-3776, 1-888-SAY-ESPN. Mark Zitto along with Tanitra Batiste here with you tonight. And Anthony Edwards is officially listed as doubtful for Minnesota's first two games of their second-round series against the San Antonio Spurs. So we're really going to have a tough hill to climb for these Wolves. And when you look back at the regular season matchup, now the Timberwolves did win two out of the three games against the Spurs, but that was the regular season, and that was with Anthony Edwards scoring 32 points in that last win against San Antonio. Now they don't know if they're going to have his services for this series. And granted, they were able to do stellar without Anthony Edwards' services in order to win against the Denver Nuggets. We saw breakout games from players like Ayo Dosunmu, and everyone really come together. The depth of the Minnesota Timberwolves helped them to get past the Denver Nuggets that, quite frankly, hasn't really seen bench depth the way they did with their championship run a couple seasons ago. But running up on the San Antonio Spurs team is going to hit a little bit different. And ESPN senior NBA insider Sham Sharamya said on NBA tip-off, he talked a little bit about an update on where Ant stands as far as his availability for the series.
1: So Anthony Edwards is a little bit in a different place. He is also expected to be out to start this second round series against San Antonio, so he'll be missing game one, likely game two as well. But he did get his first workouts in on Saturday and Sunday after missing about a week now with that hyperextension bone bruise in his knee. And he also traveled with the team to San Antonio. So there's optimism around team sources about his status overall. And I'm told Anthony Edwards himself is hopeful that he could push to be back in the lineup potentially. Eventually game three or game four at the earliest. It's really just going to be about how he feels, how his rehab goes on a daily basis here this upcoming week. Minnesota is going to be conservative with him because, remember, he has also been dealing with runner's knee in his opposite knee, his right knee, for the last month plus.
2: Runner's knee, huh? It's a new one on me.
0: Yeah, I don't think I've ever heard of runner's knee myself, so I'm literally thinking,
2: it's
0: okay,
2: a sore knee.
0: But it's an overuse injury. An overuse injury that causes the dull pain around the kneecap. So, yeah, in the case of how he plays as aggressively as he does, that is something that can be kind of that lingering injury that can come back to haunt you. And I'm sure the Minnesota Timberwolves want to err on the side of caution when it comes to Anthony Edwards. But on the same token, you got to look at the series, and you're seeing a healthier San Antonio, and you're wondering, in the absence of an Anthony Edwards, especially if it's for more than one game, what kind of chance are they going to have to really be competitive, if not steal this series without him?
2: Yeah, I don't know if they're... I mean, look, I get that the San Antonio Spurs look like a wagon, and Wemby is, you know, an alien and a freak, and, you know, it's hard to really justify, you know, anybody figuring out a way to stop him. I get all those things, and I'm not saying any of those things are incorrect or untrue. But there's still a different tone and tenor to the NBA postseason that they have to figure out. It's a young team still. I know they've got some older veterans on it, but I think we can't underscore at this point, you know, the difference between the playoffs and the regular season. Minnesota is as tough and gritty as a team as there is out there. The sure. biggest, you know, if Gobert is in the middle to at least contend with Wemby, they'll have a shot. They'll have a shot. I don't know if they can beat them without Anthony Edwards, but I don't think it's going to look as one-sided as it did against Portland by any stretch of the imagination.
0: Yeah, and maybe one of the factors that we don't talk much about, because obviously Anthony Edwards is, as he goes, so goes this Minnesota Timberwolves team, but maybe one of the challenges as well is Dante DiVincenzo going down and how much that's going to affect this team going forward. You still do have, of course, role players like Jaden McDaniels or a sixth man like a Naz Reid who are going to always make those hustle plays. And like you said, if you can get Rudy Gobert to consistently just give you something that at least slows Victor Wembanyama down just a bit, that's probably where the chance is going to be. But you also make a great point about the possibility of maybe this Timberwolves team, who they have been able to go deep in the postseason, so they are veterans knowing what it is that they want to do and knowing what it's going to take to get there. And this is a young team with a Stephon Castle and a Devin Vassell who are playing lights out, but still nonetheless very limited in their postseason experience. And sometimes when you get to the second round, you get deeper in the postseason, you kind of see those factors, those intangibles kind of becoming a factor. And again, you talk about these teams being very evenly matched in the regular season, and some of the reason that they were able to do that too is because of a Julius Randle, and really kind of seeing he's one that I feel like maybe because sometimes he's up, sometimes he's not, you maybe take those moments where you kind of take him for granted. But yeah, if you get the others, the supporting cast, those around him, and even like a Mike Conley who will give you just enough to be able to be that kind of contributor, sometimes double digits, certainly on the offensive side of the ball, I think that's where maybe Minnesota can hold its own mark. Maybe they can even luck out and kind of steal one game against San Antonio in those early games, maybe in San Antonio, bring it back to Minnesota, and maybe by that time you have Anthony Edwards back, and then you can kind of call it a series.
2: I mean, what would be your level of surprise if, you know, let's just say at some point, Anthony Edwards is back in this series. What would be your level of surprise if the T-Wolves pull off the upset?
0: I'll be honest, probably on a scale of 1 to 10, I'll say 4.
2: Yeah, I mean, and that's the point. I don't think it's that big of a shock if it happens. I'm not saying that it will. I don't think it's as far-fetched as some people think it is, that all of a sudden that, you know, this Minnesota Timberwolves team is just, you know, another team that, you know, they're not the Magic. They're not, you know, inept in any size, way, shape, or form. Sorry, Orlando fans. But, you know, like, they're just, you know, this is a competent team. They're well-coached. They have playoff experience. They've been here before. This, you know, them winning this series would be surprising. I wouldn't call it shocking.
0: Right. I would say the same. And think about this. Nikola Jokic looked like the Joker in that series, and they were still able to win in 6. And so I think that speaks volumes as well. Granted, didn't quite get what he was needing out of the rest of the team, but again, we've seen Jokic be able to put this team on his back and single-handedly win a game. So I think for the Minnesota Timberwolves to be able to win the series, and especially losing the first game in the series and then being able to pick up the next 3 and then ultimately closing out in 6, I think that says that there is every opportunity that this Minnesota Timberwolves team, if they can just kind of tread some water, maybe even steal a game in San Antonio, get it back home, and then Anthony Edwards is back. Yeah, I think this team has every opportunity. And to your point, I would not be very shocked if they pull it off and they get back to Western Conference Finals.
2: On the flip side, I wouldn't be surprised either if San Antonio won it in 5, right? Like, there is a gap between these two teams. And one is clearly better than the other and has been all year long. And one has a nearly unstoppable player on them, and the other one doesn't, and their best player is hurt. So that wouldn't surprise me either. But I just, you know, there's part of the postseason where the experience plays a factor and big moments matter, and none of the Spurs have had that yet, and the Timberwolves have.
0: Yeah, and so it's the Wolves and their experience and the potential that they've already shown to be able to go deep in the playoffs versus an upstart Spurs team, and whether or not what you saw in the regular season can actually translate to the postseason. We'll hear from the losing side of Cavs-Raptors. 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
3: 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As we head into the second round of the playoffs, I'll tell you which player left has the most to gain. It's Unsportsmanlike, 6 a.m. Eastern, right here on ESPN Radio, ESPN2, and ESPNU.
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12: Reeves has got it. Alley-oop to Bronny. Slammed up.
11: Your home.
12: Perfectly executed. Reeves on the alley. Bronny on the oop.
11: ESPN LA.
13: Will be the Cavs versus the Pistons in the second round of the NBA playoffs after Cleveland closed out Toronto 114-102 in game 7 of the first round. Jared Allen was a big difference maker, 22 points and 19 rebounds. And the Pistons crushed the Magic 116-94. Tobias Harris, the vet, with 30 points, 9 rebounds, made 5 threes. To the Stanley Cup playoffs, we had a game 7 of the first round. It was in Tampa Bay, and the Canadiens beat the Lightning 2-1 despite 9 shots on net. And the Avalanche knock off the Wild 9-6 the final in game 1 of the second round in Colorado. Dale McCarr, 2 goals and an assist. In golf, Cameron Young wins the Cadillac Championship in Miami at 19-under, 6 ahead of Scottie Scheffler. Young gets $3.6 million for winning the event. He led wire to wire. Sunday night baseball in Detroit. The Tigers ripped the Rangers 7-1. Spencer Torkelson with a 2-run homer is 6th. The Braves knock off the Rockies 11-6. The Braves after their best start in franchise history, 25-10. Atlanta manager Walt Weiss.
14: It's a good group in there, and it's a really good atmosphere. There's good mojo, and I know winning does that, but there was a good feeling coming out of spring training. You know, it's just a really good bunch of guys that like to compete, and they enjoy playing together and winning together, and it's been really good.
13: Elsewhere, the Cubs have now won 5 straight. They're 22-12. They double up the Diamondbacks 8-4. Dodgers take the Cardinals 4-1.
15: Hey, this is Rich Eisen. Coming up Monday, the NBA playoffs first round is in the books. The NFL, of course, we've got that covered. And the actor Laz Alonso from The Boys' final season on Amazon Prime is in studio. 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
16: Raptors inbound the ball, and that will officially do it. And the Cavs, as I was just about to say, hold court on their own court in Game 7. They take care of business. 114-102, the final.
0: The call courtesy of TSN 1050. 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Hit us up on the call line, 1-888-729-3776, 1-888-SAY-ESPN. Tanitra Batiste here with you, along with Mark Zeno. And Mark, this is why you play for home court advantage. In this series, the home team won every game, including Game 7. The Cleveland Cavaliers take it on their home floor, 114-102 against the Toronto Raptors, and are going to move on to take on the Detroit Pistons. And it was one of those games where, hey, it looked like it was anybody's game to win at halftime with these teams all knotted up at 49. But then Cleveland outscores Toronto 38-19 and then ultimately gets to move on. And yeah, I think for me, it was just one of those games where you kind of, or one of those series where you kind of walked in thinking, hey, the Cavaliers should have this, although these teams played each other fairly close in the regular season. Ultimately, the Cavaliers win, but I love what you've said throughout the show, which is you're still not convinced with the Cavaliers because you feel like it's a team that has a high ceiling, but for some reason keeps playing down to its floor.
2: Yeah, I mean, it's just this team, particularly post-trade deadline,
0: yeah,
2: you know, where we saw a different version of who they were and what they were capable of, they looked like a team that was going to be, you know, one that was going to cause problems for their opponents in the postseason. And it just, it you know, they seem to cause more problems for themselves, to be perfectly honest with you. And that's the part that's really frustrating, because the roster is there. It looks like the players are there, and they just can't seem to get out of their own way at times. And the idea that they were in a Game 7 with this Toronto team, to me, feels like more of an indictment on them, just simply because they're much better than them. Like, and they've proven that all year long. And once again, we continue to see why the NBA postseason and regular season are two completely different sports. But I just don't think there was a world where they should have been pushed this much by a Toronto team that was fairly average for the most part all year long.
0: Yeah. And you look at this Cavaliers team, as you mentioned, at the NBA trade deadline, they went after James Harden, acquired him from the Clippers in a trade that sent Darius Garland and draft considerations their way. They pick up Dennis Schroeder and Keon Ellis from the Sacramento Kings in a three-team trade that also involved the Bulls. They send DeAndre Hunter to the Kings, and supposedly it's so that they can make a deep run into the postseason and maybe get to the top of the Eastern Conference, ultimately finish the season with the four seed, and then, as you mentioned, have to outlast the Toronto Raptors just to get beyond the opening round. And RJ Barrett said that, hey, when you have that one guy that shows up, that kind of makes the difference.
17: Allen wants to go get 19 rebounds. It's tough. Yeah, that's tough. But, you know, in these games, like tonight it was Allen, the other night it was Schroeder, first couple games it was Strus. You know, when they have that one guy that shows up, it's tough. You know, when that one guy has a big game like that. But like I said, I'm proud of this group and just everything we're able to accomplish.
0: Yeah, and the big guy in particular that he's referencing there, Jarrett Allen, who had a monster game, 22 points on 7 of 11 shooting from the field to go along with 19 rebounds, a couple of assists, a couple of steals, a couple of blocks. Jarrett Allen was just everywhere for this team and really did make the difference.
2: Yeah, I mean, it's part of what makes this Cleveland team interesting. And like, you know, again, talk about that ceiling. They've got multiple guys who can beat you. It's not just centered around one star, right? It's not just, you know, with Detroit right now, it's just Cade Cunningham. There's nobody else. There's not a lot of other high-level options for you to look at and go, oh, yeah, that's somebody we need a game plan for at this point in time. You just don't see it. And maybe that'll change as they, you know, go deeper in the postseason. But the point simply is that, you know, this Cleveland team is well-constructed, and they are constructed to make a deep playoff run or do something of that nature. We have yet to see it yet, and we have yet to see it all come to fruition. But the point is that, you know, if they can get out of their own way and they can actually start to make, you know, play to the level of what they're capable of, then I think that they've got a legitimate chance to beat Detroit and upset the one seed. And who knows, when you get to the Eastern Conference Finals, you're in a coin flip, right, in theory.
0: Yeah, and you're right. As you get to the later rounds in the playoffs, and it's always about matchups in basketball, but particularly things tighten up, the defense starts to get a little bit stiffer, and you see offenses that were once fluid kind of bogged down a little bit. So you never quite know in any series. Anything can happen, as we've seen. I mean, that's why, in part, you saw three Eastern Conference matchups go down to a Game 7.

0: amazing players. You know, wish them all the best in the next round. We were close. We had our opportunities and chances. There is going to be a lot of stuff to reflect on and to improve on going forward.
1: Was just energy a factor? We talked a little bit before the game how hard you guys have played to get yourself to this point. You're missing two starters. Do you think maybe you just couldn't find
0: we never looked to find excuses. You know, we don't look at excuses that we're missing players. We're not finding for excuses that we're tired. That's why I'm saying I'm really, really proud of this group and the fight that they brought. Not just in the game tonight, but the whole series and the whole season. I think that we created a culture that we are one of the hottest playing teams in the league. We put a lot of pride in that. Our main guys, they love to play that way. They're embracing to play that way. So really proud of the campaign we had this year.
2: Darko, you seem like a coach who takes a lot of pride in taking lessons from a lot of things. What are some of the, I guess, most important lessons you learned in this playoff run?
0: I learned how much I love this roster, how much I love my players. That's what I really learned. I'm going to be missing coaching those guys. I told them before the game that, you know, I want to advance to the next round so I can continue coaching them and being around them. This is a very special group of people, and I'm very grateful and thankful to have those guys around me and to have a chance to work with them.
3: Doug, when the game turned in the third quarter there, what did you think was separating the teams?
0: Start of the third quarter, we had five or six wide open shots that we missed. They were able to capitalize on that to score quickly in transition, and they created that separation. That was the main thing of the third quarter.
4: Now that you look back at it and everything that Scotty's been able to do over the last seven games, from playing point to defending James to scoring and playing as much as he has all season, is it kind of hard to imagine him doing more than he did?
0: For this stage, I think he gave it all. For this stage of his career, I think he gave it all, and I think he made a huge stride. He got so much better in this playoff series. But this is gonna, I sound like a broken record, but this is not the best version of Scotty that we're gonna see. I know how hungry he is, how much he's gonna work over the course of the summer, and what kind of player he's gonna be next year. I think we're gonna see even better Scotty next year.
5: Yeah, I'm Mark. The Toronto Raptors don't have anything to hang their heads about, because last season we're talking about a Raptors team that didn't even make the play-in, finished the season at 30-52, got so much better this season, ending up in the fifth spot in the East, going 46-36 on the regular season. So, yeah, I agree with Coach. They don't have anything to hang their hats on, and to have taken a Cleveland Cavaliers team to the absolute limit was pretty darn impressive, all things considered.
6: Yeah, I mean, look, the expectations weren't high for Toronto in any size, way, shape, or form, right? Felt like they exceeded them. Was really surprised to see them play to the level that they did for a better part of the series that they were in against the Cavs. And, again, felt like a little bit more of an indictment on the Cavs, right, about, you know, how much they keep playing down to their competition instead of playing up to a level where they are as good, if not better, than the teams that they're playing. And the playoffs are supposed to bring out the best in you, and that's what it did for Toronto. I mean, you know, to his point, not the best version of themselves, not the healthiest squad out there, but
5: yeah.
6: I was surprised. I mean, again, I don't take anything away from Toronto. I was surprised to see them be this competitive.
5: Yeah, they definitely played lights out until the bitter end, because they actually end up winning the fourth quarter of that game against the Cavaliers, but just ultimately not the game nor the series. Well, that was the best of the first round, but we got the best of the next one. It's Mark Zeno and Tanitra Batiste on Game Night on ESPN Radio and the ESPN app.
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0: team, but other teams moving right along. It's game night on ESPN Radio and the ESPN app, SiriusXM Channel 80, presented by Progressive Insurance. You can hit us up on the call line, 1-888-729-3776, 1-888-SAY-ESPN. Mark Zeno along with Tanitra Batiste, and there were some good things that we saw
1: in round one. Let me ask you a question real quick.
0: Yes.
1: Okay, because you and I are here in Atlanta, and
0: yes,
1: look, the Hawks do an amazing job at in-game entertainment, and they
0: make it
1: fun and exciting for everybody there, so I have no problems with them. But when you're down like 70 in the third quarter and you start pulling the swag surf out, like, read the room a little bit there.
0: Yeah, read the room.
1: You might just, I get stuff is sponsored and everything else, like, if you're running game day ops, aren't you making the call? No, just kill it. Just kill it. We'll do it next year.
0: Yeah.
1: Right? Like,
0: so the head of entertainment, right? So the head of entertainment sits next to me for each and every game.
1: Peel back the curtains here. I'm excited.
0: Yeah.
1: For this.
0: So, right. No. So I literally will have to ask. Now you got me thinking because, of course.

0: I do a post-game show, so I also have to leave around halftime or third quarter. So I wasn't sure what call they actually made for game six on whether or not to swag and surf it. But I do believe you're right. That
1: because that's
0: might
1: like a big thing for the Atlanta fans. Like the swag show is a huge. It, like the whole place gets pumping. It's a lot of fun.
0: Yeah.
1: But I just really like kill it. Not tonight. We'll try next year.
0: Not tonight. We'll just wait until season opener next go round.
1: Exactly.
0: But there are some teams that don't have to wait for the open of a series because they are moving on, courtesy of what they were able to do in the first round. Whether that is the Thunder, the Lakers. They moved on. They'll take on one another in this next series. Timberwolves, Spurs move on. Pistons, Cavs move on. And, of course, Knicks, Sixers. But for you, when you look at this opening round that we saw have three game sevens, what was the best part of it for you?
1: I mean, I'll remove the fan in me out of this whole equation here, Tanisha.
0: Fair enough.
1: So we'll leave that part out. But I think, I think when you look at the first round, seeing what Victor Wembanyama did in his playoff debut, setting a Spurs record for points, and just the edge that team played with was really interesting to see. Sometimes you don't know how teams are going to react when they get there, and they held themselves up pretty well, and they're going to be dangerous. I don't think they're beating the Thunder, but they're certainly going to be a fun watch, and we're setting this thing up here for years to come that the Thunder and Spurs are going to be going head-to-head in the postseason.
0: Yeah, no question. And, of course, Spurs got to get through the Timberwolves first, but I agree with you on just the excitement around seeing Victor Wembanyama, despite that scary moment when his head hits the turf.
1: Man,
0: and it's like, oh, dear.
1: Looked painful.
0: Like, it was lights out on sight with him, and just really glad that it wasn't something that lingered. And for me, maybe the team that's taken on the Thunder in that second round, that's probably the team that I was most impressed with. Maybe, dare I say, was the best that I saw in round one, because when we heard about Luka Doncic being out indefinitely, heard about Austin Reeves being out, and it was to be determined as to when he would return to this team, you're thinking to yourself, okay, if it's just LeBron James, but then Kevin Durant plays and he's got the rest of that supporting cast for the Houston Rockets, man, this might be a long series for the Lakers. Maybe the Rockets steal this series. But then LeBron James goes otherworldly and he actually gets the support that he needs from all of the supporting cast, including the bench. Meanwhile, the Rockets, on the other hand, don't get Kevin Durant for all six of the games. And then when he's there, and I don't want to say a non-factor in terms of stats, but in terms of making a difference in what this series outcome was going to be. So for me, it was maybe, I'd say, I don't know if it's the best series, but maybe the most impressive one in terms of what the Lakers were able to do without Doncic and without Reeves for the entirety of the series. 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Tanisha Batiste, along with Mark Zeno, as we wrap up the first round of the NBA playoffs. Going into round two, who are you most excited about? I mean, where do you think the best play is going to come from this round?
1: I mean, look, I think the most competitive series may end up being the Knicks and Sixers.
0: I disagree.
1: I think that's going to be the most competitive. That doesn't mean that I don't think Detroit and Cleveland won't go seven.
0: Sure.
1: Because I probably do think it'll end up going seven. And then really, you know, if for San Antonio and OKC with their respective series, like I said, particularly for San Antonio, I would be surprised if they lost. I wouldn't be shocked.
0: Yeah.
1: If Minnesota had its full complement and Anthony Edwards was 100% healthy, I think we look at this thing differently.
0: Sure.
1: But the West feels like it should play out the way we all thought it would, which is, you know, one versus two ends up meeting each other. And then, you know, not trying to get too far ahead, but the winner of Detroit-Cleveland is going to be really interesting. I mean,
0: yeah.
1: Of these four teams, everyone believes and should believe that the Knicks are a head and shoulders above Detroit, Cleveland, and Philadelphia,
0: yeah.
1: Despite what the regular season standings told us. Mm-hmm. But imagine if the Knicks don't get past the Sixers. I mean, you're setting up for you know what it feels like? It'll feel like that Lakers team versus the Sixers with Iverson. You know, like that's what the NBA Finals will feel like. It'll just be an absolute massacre by whichever team in the Western Conference comes out.
0: Well, it'll also feel like, was it worth it to fire Tom Thibodeau? Because Yeah, because your whole goal in hiring Mike Brown was because you felt like you couldn't get over the hump to get to the NBA Finals. So at a minimum, you've got to win this series to put yourself in position to get there. Now, like you mentioned, over in the West, you're probably lining yourself up for a 1-2 showdown between the Oklahoma City Thunder, San Antonio Spurs. Can't do that in the East because the Detroit Pistons won't have an opportunity to take on a now ousted number 2 Boston Celtics team. But for me, when I look at the best in round 2, I gotta agree with you. I think the Knicks 76ers, I'd give it to them as well, because it's the competition that we think we're gonna see. This is a 6-game series, I believe, for sure. Could be a 7-game series as well. I can't tip the hat to the Pistons and Cavs because, number one, we saw what futility looked like here and there with the Pistons, mm-hmm. and with the Cavaliers, we saw them still kind of playing not quite to the level that they can play to. So I'm not quite sure how that's going to be, other than a slugfest of teams that may not execute at the highest level, and then see which one executes slightly better than the other. But yeah, on that other end, for the West, I think if you get Anthony Edwards back, maybe game 3, if you can get a split in San Antonio, then we're talking about a potential best series in that round. I think Thunder Lakers, that's feeling like Thunder in 5, and that's feeling like, all you got to do, Thunder, is just stay healthy. Your goal is to get out of that thing as quickly as you can and make sure that you don't lose any more players, because you're now waiting on Jalen Williams, who, of course, is week to week.
1: I mean, to your point, like, if something happens to OKC from a health perspective, and no one is wishing that, let's just be clear, you know, it's dynamically going to shift how things are going to look in the Western Conference. And possibly opens up the door for San Antonio to, you know, pull off an upset. But I think when you get to this point in the playoffs, health is something that really is what defines teams.
0: Yeah.
1: Right? I mean, guys are getting banged up. You've played a lot of minutes. You've played every other night. There hasn't been any nights off, you know, that or, you know, the typical 2 nights off that they get in the NBA at times during the regular season. So, conditioning, health, players' bodies, all that stuff matters. And one bad step could change the course of a team's NBA postseason. It's that fragile, if you will.
0: Yeah, indeed. Real quick, before we wrap up, if you look at these 4 series, which one do you think has the makings the most of an upset special?
1: I mean, I don't know if I'd call it an upset, but certainly the Cavs beating Detroit, I think, is probably the most likely.
0: Yeah, I would say the same. I don't know if it would be an upset necessarily, but yeah, just based on what we've seen out of the Detroit Pistons in the opening round, there's every chance to think that they could go down in the second round. Well, we appreciate you here on Game Night on ESPN Radio and the ESPN app. For Mark Zeno, I'm Tanitra Batiste, SportsCenter, all night with Jay Reynolds. 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
11: Cade and the Pistons look to complete the series comeback against the Magic.
12: Cunningham bounces away off the left angle. Grabs the lead for Detroit with a three of his own. His third of the half.
11: Montreal and Tampa Bay face off in a game seven on the ice.
13: Back for Gonsalves, left circle. Center point, Destu.
12: Shoot far! Tipped in front! Dominic Gibbs!
11: Young Raptors shock the Cavs and advance to round two.
13: Barrett lobs it inside to Poeltl. Down low, hands off the shed. Out on the perimeter to Scotty. Open three ball. Bust it. Knock it down. Put the Toronto lead back up to five.
11: Plus, we've got all the action from a full day in the majors.
14: High fly ball. Deep left center. Tavares back on the track. At the wall. See ya. A two-run home run for Judge.
15: Davis Jenkins has had a breakthrough season. Mm-hmm. Guy who was on a two-way contract.
16: What's his first name?
15: Danis.
16: Danis.
17: Yeah, yep. You like that name.
16: I got excited. I thought it was sweet.
15: Not Danish.
16: Danish. Okay, my bad.
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18: Donut with no hole? 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Cavs, Raptors going the distance, home team winning each of the first six, and as for Game 7, it was tied at the half, but one-sided in the third.
10: Jared Allen, games 1 through 5, was the best player on the floor.
19: Easily, Tim.
10: He dominated that series.
19: Yes, he did, and he's playing with the same spirit.
12: Follows his own miss again and laid it in. Jared Allen. What a quarter! What a game! 87-68.
18: WTAM with the call. Cavs outscoring Toronto 38-19 in the third. And in the fourth,
10: Mobley in front of the Cavalier bench fires left wing Wade. Dean three. Good! Dean Wade. 5 points here in the fourth quarter of play.
17: Cavaliers with their biggest lead. It's 22.
20: Up 22 there. They win it by a dozen. 114-102 Cleveland beating Toronto in Game 7, advancing to the Eastern Conference semifinals for a third consecutive season. Cavs' fifth straight Game 7 victory. They're 7-2 all-time. They've won the last five Game 7s they've been in. Jared Allen, 22 points, 19 rebounds. Donovan Mitchell, 22 points as the Cavs finally get the series in 7.
21: When you go through these things, it teaches you a lot about yourself individually. It teaches you a lot about the people around you, right? Like, I joked about it with Serena, but, like, he spoke up two or three different times. It's just not what he does. But that, when you get in those moments, it really shows you who you are. Like, that's a big moment. Dennis Schroeder spoke up. James spoke up. Ev spoke up. Max, Sam, like, holding each other accountable. Like, that's something that you wouldn't see if we went in 4, went in 5. And not to say that's a bad thing. It's just certain things when you don't face certain challenges, right? You don't know what you're capable of. You don't know where you don't pull from anything. You know what I'm saying? So I think that was the difference last year. And then we got maybe resistance against Indiana. And all year was pretty much a, you know, I don't want to say it was easy, but like it was, we were winning by 15 in different scenarios. So it's definitely a great mental push, but just because we went through this mental push doesn't mean we're guaranteed anything coming up, right? We still got to find a way to continue to be solid collective and go from there.
20: Donovan Mitchell and the Cavs moving on. James Harden had 18 points, 3 of 9 shooting, 6 rebounds.
22: That is going to take all of us, you know. They'll give Toronto credit. They're a really good team, especially defensively. They get after you. They swarm the basketball. They, you know, create turnovers and get out in transition. They just do things different, you know, and it's very effective. So, you know, throughout this entire series, like, it wasn't going to be easy. You know, we won the first two games at home. Felt like we had an opportunity for the first 3 quarters of game 3, game 4, the same thing, and then even in game 6. So it just didn't go our way, but we didn't quit. And this is our story, you know what I mean? Like, you know, some guys step up, and, you know, they did throughout the entire series. Like, one game it was Dennis, you know, tonight it was Jay, Ev, like, it's an entire team, and we're going to need everybody in order to keep moving on.
20: Cavs get the win in game 7. They move on. Raptors fall to 3-4 in game 7s all time. 0-2 on the road. Scotty Barnes had 24 in the Game 7 loss.
23: Not just the third quarter. You know, it was scoring in transition. It was getting some offensive rebounds. That really just right there, that changed the game. The offensive rebounds just giving them extra possession. I felt like we were doing a great job of guarding those guys, but just constant offensive rebounds and running in transition, you know, it kind of just hurt us. They was getting momentum.
20: And the Raptors lose in Game 7. Cavs move on. SportsCenter all night, ESPN Radio. Cleveland moving on. They would be facing the winner of Sunday's other Game 7, the series that featured the top seed in the East. Pistons were surprised in Game 1 of their series with Orlando. Magic taking the opener in Detroit. In fact, Orlando won 3 of the first 4. Game 5, Pistons stave off elimination and force a Game 6. Game 6, Pistons stave off elimination again and force a Game 7. Sunday, Game 7. Another elimination game, although this one a mutual elimination game. Loser heading home. Pistons, with a 40-point second quarter, they were in control, led by 11 at the break and by as much as 25 in Game 7.
24: Cunningham takes a handoff on the right angle, dribbles the top for 3. Bang, got it. Cunningham with 26 points. Fourth three-pointer for Cade Cunningham.
25: And the lead back to 20.
24: 78-58. Jenkins from the top of the arc. No look jump pass to the right corner. Harris for 3. Might be the dagger. 3:23 to go. Timeout Orlando. Tobias Harris with 30 points. His fifth three-pointer just made it 105-86.
20: Sean Kelly calling it here on ESPN Radio. Pistons win it 116-94. Moving on to the Eastern Conference semis in a matchup with the Cavs. Teams last played in the playoffs in 2016. Pistons in Game 7 against Orlando, 22-point win, largest Game 7 win in franchise history. They overcome a 3-1 series deficit to do it. Second time they've done that in franchise history. Cade Cunningham, 32 points in the Game 7 win. He spoke with our Lisa Salters.
0: Cade, you said the last one didn't mean anything unless you finished it today. As you stand here, you listen to this crowd, you see all the Pistons legends giving you guys standing ovation. Just what is this moment feeling like to you right now?
1: Feels good. Feels good that we handled our business and did what we set out to do. Now, they really pushed us to the limit. We've grown a lot because of this series, because of that team and the way that, you know, they pushed us. So, you know, huge credit to them. And, you know, we're ready to get to the second round and continue business.
0: It was a pretty tight first quarter. Just what was the difference the rest of the way?
1: You know, we just maintain our intensity. We play, you know, our brand of basketball. And when we do that, we're hard to deal with. We know that. So, you know, just keeping that up, imposing ourselves on every game, that's the name of the game for us.
0: You are the second Piston to score 20-plus and 10-plus assists in a Game 7 in the playoffs. Isaiah Thomas in the building tonight. He was the other one. Just what does that mean to you?
1: It's incredible. It's an honor to be in the same sentence as a legend like IT. I'm glad he was here. I'm glad he was able to watch. Just being able to talk to him, pick his brain, and have his support, it's amazing. I feel, you know, extremely lucky to have that. So, you know, just thankful to be part of a franchise like this and want to keep it going.
0: And Tobias, 30-9 rebounds tonight. Just what has impressed you most about the way he's played, not just tonight, but in the last three games with the season on the line?
1: Yeah, he's a pro's pro, and he steps up when it's, you know, the lights are bright. He's been huge for us all year, but his leadership and the way that he stepped up, and not only on the floor, but also in practices and, you know, using his mind and stuff, he's been huge for us. And we got to have somebody like that to move on, and we got one.
0: Cade, 6 days ago, you guys were down 3-1, and now here you are. How do you carry that over, that momentum, into the next round?
1: We got to keep playing our brand of basketball. We know it's not going to be easy. It gets tougher and tougher every round. So we just got to, you know, stay ourselves and continue to get better each round. And I think the Magic pushed us. I think we're a lot better team because of this. And we're excited to see what the next challenge holds.
20: Cade Cunningham, third straight 30-point playoff game. Paolo Banchero had 38 in the loss for Orlando. He and the Magic eliminated in the series where they had a 3-1 lead.
3: Thinking we just gave them some open shots. Got to give them credit, you know. They had guys that were knocking shots down, Tobias Harris specifically. He got going, and, you know, the crowd got behind him.
20: Banchero's second player in NBA history with 35 points in each of his first two career Game 7s, Luka Doncic being the other. Cade Cunningham, 32 in the win. Tobias Harris had 30. The two of them, first player of Pistons teammates with 30 points in a Game 7. Pistons complete the rally from down 3-1. ESPN analyst Kendrick Perkins.
4: They had to find themselves. And, you know, going through a series like this just makes you come together. And the big thing that we recognized was that we were looking at the Detroit Pistons and wondering who was going to be that Robin to Cade Cunningham. We know Cade is going to get his. And all of a sudden, we saw the emergence of Tobias Harris come to play over the last two games. And they're going to continue to need that from him. He was spectacular in Game 6 on the road, and he was extra special in Game 7 to close them out. And when you think about the Pistons and what they had last year, right? Malik Beasley coming in off the bench, Dennis Schroeder, Tim Hardaway Jr., they had a lot of offensive firepower to help Cade. So as they continue to move on throughout the course of this postseason, Tobias Harris is going to continue to step up. So is Jenkins. And I think Jalen Duren, he has overcome his, you know, his little obstacles that he was going through in the first four or five games of this series, and he's going to be better.
20: Duren, 15 points, 15 rebounds, first double-double this postseason. Magic blowing a 3-1 series lead for the second time in franchise history. Detroit gets the win. They move on. Pistons, Cavaliers in the conference semis. SportsCenter All Night, ESPN Radio on the ice. Game 7 for Montreal and Tampa Bay. Lightning with home ice advantage, but Montreal would have the advantage on the scoreboard.
5: To the line. Hoxin's shot. That's turned away by the stick of Vasilevsky. They score! It came back out in front. Newhook got it through. And it finds a way past Vasilevsky. And the Canadians have taken a 2-1 lead with 8:53 to go in the third period of Game 7. And there will be a tomorrow for Montreal. It is lights out in Tampa Bay. Game 7 belongs to the Canadiens.
20: TSN 690, 2-1 the final in Game 7 as Montreal advances to play Buffalo in the second round. Canadiens, 9 shots on goal in Game 7. Second fewest on goal in a playoff game since shots on goal were first officially tracked in the late 1950s. Canadiens get the 2-1 win. 9 shots on goal total. Colorado in their opener with Minnesota, 9 goals.
2: Back for Faber. Returns it to Hughes. That's broken up. McKinnon has an empty net. You betcha! 9 times! Nathan McKinnon has goals in back-to-back games. It's 9-6 Colorado with 2 to go here in game 1.
20: McKinnon with the empty netter and 2 assists. Altitude 92.5. Avs a 9-6 win over the Wild to take the series opener. 9 goals, most in a playoff game in their franchise history. 15 combined goals, tied for 5th most in a Stanley Cup playoff game all time. 14 different players scored. That's happened only twice. Kings and Oilers did it in 1982 in Game 1 of their division semis. They had 15 different players score. Kings and Flames in Game 6 of 1993 also had 14, like the Avs and Wild did on Sunday. SportsCenter All Night, ESPN Radio. To the Diamond, best team in baseball, gets another win.
6: His 2-0 pitch on the way to Sullivan. In the air towards center. Over to his left, Dubon. He's under it, and he squeezes out number 3. The Braves win it. It's a sweep in Denver, and the Braves are off to their best 35-game start to a season in the modern era. That goes back to 1900. They are 15 games over 500 at 25 wins, 10 losses, and it's a great start to the road trip with a sweep of the Rockies.
20: 680 the Fan. Braves with the 11-6 win on Sunday. Avs outscored the Rockies on Sunday. Avs had 9, Rockies had 6. Braves with the 11-6 win. Major League best 25-10 record for Atlanta this season. Most wins through 35 games of a season, as you heard, since the team moved to Atlanta in the mid-60s. Manager Walt Weiss.
7: It's a good group in there, and it's a really good atmosphere. There's good mojo, and I know winning does that, but there was a good feeling coming out of spring training. You know, it's just a really good bunch of guys that like to compete, and they enjoy playing together and winning together, and it's been really good.
20: Fourth game they've had with at least 10 runs this season, second most in baseball with the Dodgers. Cubs, an 8-4 win over the Diamondbacks, fifth straight win for Chicago, 16-4 record since April 12th. They're tied with the Braves for the best record over that span. Dodgers, supposed to be in the discussion for best in baseball, but riding a 4-game losing streak playing in St. Louis on Sunday.
8: Dustin Mays, 0-2. And Freeman, base hit up the middle. And Kim's going to speed around third, come in to score. It's 3-0 Dodgers and a 2-out RBI single from Freddie Freeman.
20: AM 570 LA Sports. Dodgers a 4-1 win over the Cardinals. They snapped their 4-game losing streak. Freeman telling Spectrum Sportsnet LA.
9: When you look at just how you all were able to turn things around, what was the conversation amongst the team going into this one?
13: Yeah, I don't know if we really turned it around yet. I mean, a lot of us are grinding, don't feel great with our swings, trying to get anything going. And luckily, Robo pitched an amazing game. I got to get in some early runs, settled down. Bullpen was great, but I think there's a lot more room for improvement on our offense.
20: The Dodgers get the 4-1 win. Shohei Ohtani 0-3 with a walk in the win for L.A. Not quite back to the majors. That's next. SportsCenter All Night continues. It's ESPN Radio.
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3: Chase Elliott streaks out of turn number four with a four-car length advantage over Denny Hamlin. He'll see the checkered flag, and he'll win at Texas Motor Speedway. Chase Elliott wins the Worth 400 over Denny Hamlin, Alex Bowman, Tyler Reddick, and Chris Buescher.
1: SiriusXM NASCAR Radio. Chase Elliott staying ahead of Denny Hamlin for the closing four laps after the final restart, picks up his second victory of the year, finished just ahead of Hamlin in both of those wins. Elliott picking up his 23rd career win, second at Texas, where 2 years ago he ended a 42-race winless streak. Chase Elliott taking the checkered flag on Sunday. SportsCenter All Night, ESPN Radio. Back to baseball in New York. Yankees and Orioles.
4: It was Aaron Judge, reached on an E5 in the first. High fly ball, deep left center. Tavares back. On the track, at the wall, see ya! A two-run home run for Judge. He moves one ahead of Rice, and the Yankees move two ahead of the Orioles. They're up 3-1.
1: Michael Kay, Yes Network. Yankees, an 11-3 rout of the Orioles. Aaron Judge, 13th homer of the season, tied for the big lead league. Yankees. See, Aaron Judge with 13 homers, Ben Rice with a dozen, first pair of teammates with at least a dozen home runs through their first 34 games of a season. Since Manny Ramirez and Paul Sorrento each had a dozen for Cleveland in 1995. Yankees scoring 27 runs against the Orioles in the series, including 11 on Sunday, 15 hits as well as they go on to the 11-3 win. Yankees shortstop Anthony Volpe had his rehab stint come to an end on Sunday, but there's a catch.
4: Line drive, it is a base hit down the left field line. Two runs will score. The ball goes to the wall. It's a two-run double for Caballero, and the Yankees lead 3-2.
1: Caballero has started at shortstop in 33 of the Yankees' 34 games this season, and he's been impressive. Sunday happened to be the 20th day of Volpe's rehab assignment, and that's the maximum that's allowed. So, rather than bring Volpe back to the majors, the Yankees have optioned him to AAA. If Volpe remains in the minors another 20 days or more, it would delay his free agent eligibility by a year until after the 2029 season. Volpe had surgery on his left shoulder in mid-October after the Yankees were eliminated by the Blue Jays. SportsCenter All Night, ESPN Radio. Back to Sunday, Rays, Giants.

0: They went 10 innings at the Trop.
1: Killian comes plateward, and a swing and a little looper. Back in second. It's going to drop base hit. Simpson rounding third. He's going to come home. There will be no throw. Jonathan Aranda does it again. His second walk-off this year, and the Rays, with a clean sweep of the Giants, they come back to take it 2-1 and 10.
0: 620 WDAE, 2-1 the final. Rays are 9-1 in their last 10, outscoring their opponents 37-13 over that span. 4-1 in extra inning games this season. For the Rays, it's now 10 straight games where they've allowed three runs or fewer. Giants now mired in a season-long six-game losing streak. Astros and Red Sox at Fenway also went 10.
2: When he makes contact, he usually hits it hard. 1-2.
3: And that is drilled to left field, racing back to Rand, looking up, it's off the monster! Shoemake scores, Altuve scores, racing to second base, Smith, he gets into a rundown as Matthews tries to come home, the throw to the plate, the slide, Matthews is out, and the inning is over, but the Astros get a pair of runs to take a 3-1 lead in the 10th. Cam Smith with a two-run double.
0: 3-for-5 with the two RBIs, second game with at least three hits this season for Smith. Astros with the 3-1 win in 10 over the Red Sox. KBME with the call. Red Sox 0-for-11 with runners in scoring position. Twins and Blue Jays.
4: There's a line drive into left center field. That's trouble. Carantini should advance to third base. They're going to try to wave him in here. Being waved around third. And the throw to the plate is not in time. Twins lead 2-0 on a Keyshaw double. No balls and a strike. Fly ball, center field hit well. Varsho can track it down. He's not going to get it. It's going to go to the wall. Keyshaw around third. He'll score. Clemens into second. Back-to-back doubles. Back-to-back RBIs. Twins lead 3-0.
0: Twins led 3-0 there. They would hang on for a 4-3 win. Blue Jays grounding into a double play with runners on first and second with one out in the ninth to end the game. Sunday night in Detroit.
5: Yeah, the batter now will be Matt Vierling. First pitch swinging, loops this one into shallow center. Carter dives, he can't get it, and two runs are going to score. Two outs, man at second, 7-1 Detroit. The 3-2 is hit on the ground to Lee on the right side. Takes it in, toss to Torkelson, and that's the ball game. Tigers win it 7-1 and take 2 of 3 from the Rangers.
0: Boog Shambi calling it right here on ESPN Radio. Tigers, the 7-1 win. They improved to 12-3 at home. Best home record in baseball this season. That ties last year's team for the Tigers' second best through their first 15 home games of a season. Pretty decent Sunday all around for Detroit. That's next. 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
10: Braves win again. They are now 25-10. Montreal takes Game 7 in Tampa. Cavs win Game 7 in Cleveland. And in Detroit,
11: Sasser will untuck his jersey and hold the basketball. The final horn will sound. And Detroit, the Pistons, win Game 7 and the series. The final score, Detroit 116, Orlando 94.
10: Took seven games, but the Pistons, the top seed in the East, able to move on. Detroit coming from down 3-1 for the win. Cade Cunningham, 32 points and a dozen assists.
12: We were pushed to the limit, and it made us really reflect on how we were playing, what got us to this position, and you know, what made us win as many games as we won in the regular season. And you know, it got us back to playing the basketball that we knew we were capable of.
10: Pistons drop three of the first four in the series, but win the final three in advance with coach J.B. Bickerstaff.
13: I mean, it's expected, and that's the amount of belief that we have in this group. You know, this is a special group, and you know, you can't count us out, no matter the circumstances, no matter the situation. You know, I like our chances to fight our way back. I thought we did a hell of a job of that, obviously, this series.
10: They win 116-94 in Game 7 on Sunday, advancing to the Eastern Conference Semis for the first time since 2008. You heard the win over the Magic here on ESPN Radio. Sean Kelly, Corey Alexander had the call for us. Back to Detroit. Sean?
11: Thank you, Jay. Game 7 belongs to the Detroit Pistons in front of their home crowd. They close out the series with a 116-94 win over the Orlando Magic. The top-seeded Pistons now advance to round two after a 60-win regular season. They were down 3-1 in this series, roar back, win three straight, dominate the second half of Game 6, and here basically control things from the second quarter on in Game 7.
14: We had an opportunity to talk with J.B. Bickerstaff pregame, and he told us that the second half of Game 6 resembled Detroit basketball. When you look at today's effort, not only Kay Cunningham with 32 points, but Tobias Harris stepping up with 30. Jalen Duren, 15-15. Danis Jenkins coming off the bench, 16 points, 5 assists, 3 rebounds. So they got, this was a total team effort, got great production, and their defense absolutely did the job. Once again, holding the Magic to 94 points.
11: The separating segment of the game might have been late first half. It was a 20-6 run in favor of the Pistons to take an 11-point lead in the locker room. Do you see that as the defining moment in this game?
14: I do believe that was a defining moment, and it got to a 4-point game. It was 51-47. We talked about how the Magic could try to find a way to keep that close, and Detroit absolutely just separated at that point, making a double-digit halftime lead, and they never looked back after going into the locker room.
11: Pistons won the glass, 1 point in the paint, and 1 point off of turnovers. It was closer than it really was, but Detroit did get 19 points off of 16 Orlando turnovers. Detroit coughed the ball up a little bit late to even the numbers out, but the separating came in a lot of ways from those points off turnovers, and again, shooting better than 50% for the game. 16 three-pointers knocked down by the Pistons. That has a new franchise record here for this franchise. And again, you mentioned the 32 by Cunningham and the 30 by Harris. In this storied history of this franchise, never have they had two in a Game 7, let alone a playoff game, each go for 30-plus. And for Detroit, it's a celebration long coming. 2008 was the last time they won a series. They do so here tonight. Detroit recovered from the 3-1 deficit. They seem like they're back to their usual selves here for round two.
14: And again, you're talking about Kay Cunningham getting back into the lineup. This young man missed so much time at the end of the regular season with the collapsed lung, but now Cade is back to being Cade, which he most likely will be a first-team All-NBA performer.
11: Paolo Banchero had 38 in the loss for Orlando. He did everything he could. He also added 9 rebounds, but there wasn't a tremendous amount of help otherwise on some low shooting from his teammates. Orlando's season is done. And we'll wonder a little bit about the future of Jamal Mosley as the head coach of the Orlando Magic as well. Nonetheless, it's Detroit in the 1-8 series advancing here with a Game 7 win. They will see, of course, the winner of Toronto-Cleveland, that Game 7 on Sunday night. Final score again, 116-94. Detroit defeats Orlando in Game 7. For Corey Alexander, I'm Sean Kelly, right here on your home for the NBA, ESPN Radio, and the ESPN app. Now let's go back to Jay Reynolds in the studio.
10: All right, Sean. So the Pistons move on with the Game 7 win at home. Pistons, top seed in the East, surviving in 7. They get the Cavaliers next. Cleveland winning their Game 7 Sunday.
3: Into the forecourt. Mitchell diving and scoring with the left hand. Timeout, Toronto. The Cavaliers have come out smoking here in the third quarter of play. 9 straight. And they lead the Raptors 58-49.
10: They go on to the Game 7 win. Donovan Mitchell, 22 points as Cleveland moves on. ESPN's Mark J. Spears.
15: Disappointing was an understatement the way they ended that game in Toronto in an embarrassing and tough fashion, which cost them 3 days of rest for this next series. And, you know, I expected Donovan to pretty be dour afterwards, and but he smiled to me, and he told me, I'm excited. It's why you go get home court. Game sevens, do or die. This is why you compete. This is why you're late in the gym in the offseason. I'm excited for it. And I was at that time, I was like, okay. I kind of felt like they were going to be all right. He dapped me up pregame, like just so unnervous. But when the game started, it certainly didn't look like that way for the Cavaliers. All of a sudden, his fiance, Coco Jones, walks in, and then he seemed more relaxed. I don't know if that had anything to do with it, but they seemed to pick it up in the second quarter to tie the game, and in the second half, you know, it was the Jared Allen show. It was an incredible display by Jared and the Cavaliers, and something that we haven't seen from them all series in terms about being excited, like Donovan said, and competing, and that was a Cavaliers team that we expected from the beginning of this series, and they finally showed up, you know, in a do-or-die situation, as Donovan said.
16: Jared Allen's fingerprints are all over both ends of the floor here in impacting this game. How, from your seat, do you feel like Allen was the differentiator tonight and then moving on or not?
15: Donovan Mitchell and James Harden still haven't really had signature games yet, right, in this playoff so far. And it was Jared Allen who sparked them. He averaged like 9 points and 6 rebounds in the series going into this game. But he did better than that in the third quarter with 14 points and 10 rebounds. He was the one getting the block shots. He was the one that was sparking the team to get 50-50 balls. And I think they were inspired by him as well and his enthusiasm and his play. And I mean, I don't know if we count fast break points as a stats to an individual player, but he had fast break points as well. If you didn't know any better, you thought he might have been the best guy in the team. and that's certainly something they're going to

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1: The 76ers, down 3-1, have come all the way back to beat the Boston Celtics.
2: Boston Celtics came into these playoffs arguably as the favorites to make it back to the NBA Finals.
3: Embiid put a lot of pressure on us. We didn't really have an answer for him.
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0: Cavs and Pistons, the 1-4 matchup in the Eastern Conference semis. The other semi, the Knicks, the 3 seed, and the Sixers after they knocked off the Celtics, the 2 seed in the Eastern Conference. 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
5: I feel like it's Philly winning to me. I mean, what were they? I think they were 0-18, down 3-1, and I think the Celtics were 32-0, up 3-1. So you have the history there. I don't think they beat the Boston Celtics in a series in more than 4 decades. Embiid being hurt, coming back. So I think it's definitely Philly. And when you look at the playoff picture, it's not just that they beat Boston. I think they have a real chance to get to the finals if Embiid can stay healthy. That's the story.
6: Nah, they're not beating the Knicks. Come on. They're not beating the Knicks.
5: What makes you so confident in the Knicks?
0: Philly coming out of the series with Boston Celtics went to the postseason as the 2 seed out in the first round. How should fans feel? How do we feel about the season as a whole for the Celtics? ESPN's Jim Pontemps.
7: It's a bit of a complicated thing to look at, right? Because in the aggregate, they definitely overachieved. I mean, you look at the story of the last 3 games in that series between the Sixers and Celtics is that when fully healthy and operational, which is obviously a huge if and is rarely the case, Philadelphia is just a more talented team at the top end, particularly, right? Like with Joel Embiid and Paul George playing great and Tyrese Maxey and VJ Edgecombe, like they have a ton of high end talent, and that really shone through, especially when Jason Tatum is out with this injury again. And, you know, Joe Mazzulla obviously tried to change things up quite a bit, but he's playing, you know, a bunch of, you know, pretty limited role players to try to win a game 7 at home. And, you know, the fact that Boston won 56 games in a season when Tatum didn't play till March and they lost Kristaps Porzingis, Drew Holiday, Al Horford, and Luke Kornet last summer didn't really get anything back for them in terms of helping this year's team. It's a very impressive season, but it's also hard to feel that way when you're up 3-1 against a bitter rival and lose 3 in a row, including 2 at home, to have your season end in the first round, when a week ago today, people thought they were the favorites, including me, to make the finals. I mean, it's a real wild whipsaw of a week, and it's a little surreal that their season's already over.
8: Are the Celtics fans, and are you willing to just excuse it away because of the Tatum injury, or you look at it as, okay, there might be bigger problems here long term for them?
7: I don't know. I mean, I'm not sure what Celtics fans are excusing or not losing to the Sixers. I'm sure they weren't thrilled about it yesterday, but you know, I mean, the bottom line is they just have to get more talent if they want to be a championship level team again with this group. And that, like I said, I mean, everybody went into this year thinking this was a gap year, right? In fact, the Celtics had a 56-win season with the group they have is very impressive. But the playoffs are a very clarifying thing, and I think we learned in the series against Philly that, you know, like I said, they have work to do to try to make this team better and to really be good enough to get all the way to the end. And they don't have a ton of tools to do that this summer. So it's going to be very interesting to see what the Celtics do, and it's going to be a challenge for them to really level this group up.
0: Celtics out with the round 1 loss to the Sixers. SportsCenter All Night, ESPN Radio, back to baseball. Phillies jumping out to an early lead in Miami Sunday.
9: 2-2. Swung on. Hit high and deep. Right field. Going back, Stowers to the wall. He leaps, and it's out of his reach and gone. Another 3-run home run for Bryson Stott, who has found his power stroke in Miami. And the Phillies have scored 6 runs here in the top of the first inning.
0: Sports Radio 94 WIP. 6-run top of the first. Second time this season they've done that. They scored 7 against the Rockies in early April. They go on to a 7-2 win over the Marlins on Sunday. Mets jumping on the Angels.
9: 2-1 pitch. Vientos hits one. Deep left field. Out toward the wall. This one is gone.
4: another two.

0: Mark Vientos. 5-1 Mets. What a day for Mark at the park here in Angel Stadium.
1: Vientos 2-for-4, 2 homers, 4 RBI, 6th career multi-homer game. Mets with a 5-1 win over the Angels. 880 ESPN New York. Angels, a baseball worst 2-12 record since April 18th. Padres and White Sox.
2: 1-1. Manny swings, hits it in the air a mile, deep to left field. Antonacci at the wall. He watches this one gonna go. Manny Machado with his 5th of the year, 2nd of the inning for the Padres, and they go ahead for the first time today. It's 2-1.
3: Padres tuning into their long ball day.
1: 97-3, the fan. Padres, a 4-game losing streak comes to an end with the win over the White Sox. Xander Bogaerts, go ahead, RBI single. In the 8th inning, Royals a 4-1 win over the Mariners. They sweep that series. First road sweep of the Mariners since 2017. Athletics a 7-1 win over the Guardians. Nationals edge the Brewers 3-2 to snap a 4-game home losing streak. Pirates and Reds were in a tight one.
4: Here's the 1-2 pitch. Line drive center field. Gets down. Here comes Connor Griffin. He will score. Head first down. Griffin scores on the base hit by Cruz, the 1-2 pitch, 1-0 Pirates in the 8th.
1: 93-7 the fan, that's the only run scored in the game. Pirates with the 1-0 shutout win, first series sweep against the Reds since April of 2023. Reds have dropped 5 of their 6 matchups with the Pirates this season. Spotlight on New York and Philly, that's next. 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
2: Cameron Young at the last. Shoot 19 under par in our return to Doral. Strokes it on its way outside left, and it cuts in on the left side. And that is some luxury living for Cameron Young, who has won the 2026 Cadillac Championship, 700 FedEx Cup points. He outplayed the players in March and now slays the monster in May.
1: And picks up $3.5 million. Sirius XM PGA Tour Radio. Cameron Young at 19 under, third career PGA Tour win, second in his last four starts. He had one win in his first 103 starts. He's won two of the last four. 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
3: The 76ers, down 3-1, have come all the way back to beat the Boston Celtics.
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1: Couple of NBA series getting underway tonight. Wolves, Spurs, and San Antonio. And in the East, Sixers and Knicks in New York. 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
6: These Knicks are a likable group. The actual jersey, the name on the jersey, and New Yorkers in general, and I'm one of them, will be hated on. And I am someone that has hated on parts of this Knicks team because I do not like one-way players. And it's a sport where we say, like, oh, that guy's a great two-way player, which is redundant because if you're a basketball player, you're supposed to play offense and defense. But to your original point about the Sixers, yeah, last night, and in this previous series, because everyone was kind of sick of all the Boston love, yeah, they became America's sweetheart. And I do think the Embiid story was amazing in this series. What's sad, guys, is can you trust the concept of him being healthy for an entire series now moving forward? Because there is no one in the world that has had more fluke injuries and illnesses than Joel Embiid.
1: Evan Cohen with more coming up this morning on Unsportsmanlike, 6 to 10 Eastern Time. But NBA playoff action continues tonight, and we will have it for you here on ESPN Radio. Sixers, Knicks opening their series at Madison Square Garden. ESPN analyst Kendrick Perkins.
7: This right here is going to be a brawl for it all. This is going 7 games, and I cannot wait for this matchup. It's going to come down to the bigs. Joel Embiid had it his way against Boston and obviously exposed Boston because they didn't have no one to stop him. I'm waiting to look at this matchup because Karl Anthony Towns is playing some of the best basketball under Mike Brown at the most important time. You have Mitchell Robinson coming in off the bench that has been spectacular on both ends of the floor. So I'm looking at whoever wins this battle between Towns and Embiid, that's who's going to win this series. I'm looking forward to it. Who's going to get stops? Which one of these guys are going to continue to dominate is going to be the big key. I believe Maxey and Jalen Brunson are going to cancel each other out. But best to believe this is going to be a bar fight.
1: 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Two series getting underway on Monday. Sixers, Knicks, Wolves, and Spurs. And then on Tuesday, the other two series, Lakers and Thunder in OKC. And in Detroit, the other one seed, Pistons, who survived in 7 against the Cavaliers, who came out of their series in 7. SportsCenter All Night, ESPN Radio. We'll see what Monday's action gives us. But as for Sunday's top sounds, John Ryder.
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9: Thanks, Jay. We begin with baseball, and the Braves keep rolling an incredible start as they finish off the Rockies in Colorado. 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
10: The Braves win it. It's a sweep in Denver, and the Braves are off to their best 35-game start to a season in the modern era. That goes back to 1900. They are 15 games over 500 at 25 wins, 10 losses.
0: Number 4.
9: And a longtime veteran and former MVP still has it. The longtime Pirate, now with the Rangers, with great glove work for Sunday Night Baseball in Detroit. 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
11: 1-1. Swing and a ball ripped right field. McCutcheon diving. Oh, and he made the catch. Andrew McCutcheon, the 39-year-old, lays out, diving towards the corner, and he stole extra bases from Wenzel Perez.
0: Number 3.
9: First round of the Stanley Cup playoffs finishing up tonight with Game 7 at Tampa Bay. The Canadians get just 9 shots on net, but still skate past the Lightning 2-1 to advance. The final call on TSN 690.
12: And there will be a tomorrow for Montreal. It is lights out in Tampa Bay. Game 7 belongs to the Canadians.
0: Number 2.
9: The first round of the NBA playoffs wrapping up, and the Cavs close out the Raptors thanks to a big third quarter on WTAM.
11: They have put it together here in quarter number 3.
3: Barton, and a breakaway by Strus. Bounce down the floor to Allen. Oh! Strus on the loose with the steal. Allen with the rim wrecker.
0: Number 1.
9: And we had the first game of the second round of the Stanley Cup playoffs tonight at Denver, and it was bonkers. 9-6 Avalanche over the Wild. Colorado's star defenseman continues to produce. The call on altitude 92.5.
11: Able to recover. Back to the point. Taves swings it to his right. Cale Makar doesn't take a shot. Now he does.
12: He scores! Oh, hell, Cale! That's 2 here in the third.
1: 9-6 will be the final. 14 different players scoring. As Oprah would say, you get a goal. You get a goal. Game 2 of the series coming up on Tuesday in Denver. We'll see it on ESPN, 8 o'clock Eastern. Surviving in 7, that's next. 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It's ESPN Radio.
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0: 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Sports Center All Night. More still to come. Purple and gold playoff energy.
13: The Lakers knocked out the Rockets.
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9: Cade and the Pistons look to complete the series comeback against the Magic.
6: Cunningham bombs away off the left angle. Grabs the lead for Detroit with a three of his own. His third of the half.
9: Montreal and Tampa Bay face off in a Game 7 on the ice.
7: Back for Gonzalez, left circle. Center point, Destu.
6: Shoot, score! Tipped in front! Darian James! The Lightning score, the power play, it's 1-1!
9: The young Raptors shock the Cavs, advance to round 2.
7: Barrett lobs it inside to Poeltl, down low, hands off the shed. Out on the perimeter to Scotty. Open three ball, bust it. Knock it down. Put the Toronto lead back up to 5.
9: Plus, we've got all the action from a full day in the majors.
25: High fly ball, deep left center. Tavares back on the track at the wall. See ya! A 2-run home run for Judge.
26: Venus Jenkins has had a breakthrough season. Mm-hmm. Guy who was on a two-way contract.
27: What's his first name?
26: Danis.
27: Danis. Yeah, you like that name. I got excited. I thought he was sweet.
26: Not Danish.
27: Danish. Okay, my bad.
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1: 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Sunday giving us 4 playoff series in the spotlight, 3 of them giving us a Game 7, 2 of them in the NBA, and both in the Eastern Conference. Cavs, Raptors going the distance, home team winning each of the first 6. And as for Game 7, it was tied at the half, but one-sided in the third.
0: Jared Allen, games 1 through 5, was the best player on the floor.
28: Easily, Tim.
0: He dominated that series.
28: Yes, he did, and he's playing with the same spirit.
0: Follows his own miss again and laid it in. Jared Allen, what a quarter. What a game. 87-68.
1: WTAM with the call. Cavs outscoring Toronto 38-19 in the third. And in the fourth,
0: Mobley in front of the Cavalier bench. Fires left wing Wade. Dean 3. Good! Dean Wade. 5 points here in the fourth quarter of play. Cavaliers with their biggest lead. It's 22.
1: Up 22 there. They win it by a dozen. 114-102 Cleveland. Beating Toronto in Game 7, advancing to the Eastern Conference semifinals for a third consecutive season. Cavs' fifth straight Game 7 victory. They're 7-2 all-time. They've won the last 5 Game 7s they've been in. Jared Allen, 22 points, 19 rebounds. Donovan Mitchell, 22 points as the Cavs finally get the series in 7.
29: When you go through these things, it teaches you a lot about yourself individually. Teaches you a lot about the people around you, right? Like, I joked about it with Serena, but like, he spoke up 2 or 3 different times. It's just not what he does. But that, when you get in those moments, it really shows you who you are. Like, that's a big moment. Dennis Schroeder spoke up, James spoke up, Ev spoke up, Max, Sam, like, holding each other accountable. Like, that's something that you wouldn't see if we went in 4, went in 5. And not to say that's a bad thing, it's just certain things when you don't face certain challenges, right? You don't know.

0: what you're capable of. You don't know where you don't pull from anything. You know what I'm saying? So I think that was the difference last year. And then we've got maybe resistance against Indiana, and all year was pretty much a, you know, I don't want to say it was easy, but like it was, we were winning by 15 in different in scenarios. So it's definitely a great mental push, but just because we went through this mental push doesn't mean we're guaranteed anything coming up, right? We still got to find a way to continue to be solid collective and go from there.
1: Donovan Mitchell and the Cavs moving on. James Harden had 18 points, 3 of 9 shooting, 6 rebounds.
2: That is going to take all of us, you know. They'll give Toronto credit. They're a really good team, especially defensively. They get after you. They swarm the basketball. They, you know, create turnovers and get out in transition. They just do things different. You know, and it's very effective. So, you know, throughout this entire series, like, it wasn't going to be easy. You know, we won the first two games at home. Felt like we had an opportunity for the first 3 quarters of game 3, game 4, the same thing, and then even in game 6. So, and it just didn't go our way. But we didn't quit. And this is our story. You know what I mean? Like, you know, some guys step up, and you know they did throughout the entire series. Like, one game it was Dennis, you know, tonight it was Jay, Ev, like, it's an entire team, and we're gonna need everybody in order to keep moving on.
1: Cavs get the win in game 7. They move on. Raptors fall to 3-4 in game 7s all time. 0-2 on the road. Scotty Barnes had 24 in the game 7 loss.
3: Not just the third quarter. You know, it was scoring in transition. It was getting some offensive rebounds. That really just right there, that changed the game. The offensive rebounds just giving them extra possession. I felt like we were doing a great job of guarding them, those guys, but just constant offensive rebounds and running in transition, you know, it kind of just hurt us. They was getting momentum.
1: And the Raptors lose in game 7. Cavs move on. SportsCenter all night, ESPN Radio. Cleveland moving on. They would be facing the winner of Sunday's other game 7, the series that featured the top seed in the East. Pistons were surprised in game 1 of their series with Orlando. Magic taking the opener in Detroit. In fact, Orlando won 3 of the first 4. Game 5, Pistons stave off elimination and force a game 6. Game 6, Pistons stave off elimination again and force a game 7. Sunday, game 7. Another elimination game, although this one a mutual elimination game. Loser heading home. Pistons, with a 40-point second quarter, they were in control, led by 11 at the break and by as much as 25 in game 7.
4: Cunningham takes a handoff on the right angle, dribbles the top for 3. Bang, got it. Cunningham with 26 points. Fourth three-pointer for Cade Cunningham.
5: And the lead back to 20.
4: 78-58. Jenkins from the top of the arc. No look jump pass to the right corner. Harris for 3. Might be the dagger. 3:23 to go. Timeout Orlando. Tobias Harris with 30 points. His 5th three-pointer just made it 105-86.
1: Sean Kelly calling it here on ESPN Radio. Pistons win it 116-94. Moving on to the Eastern Conference semis in a matchup with the Cavs. Teams last played in the playoffs in 2016. Pistons in game 7 against Orlando, 22-point win, largest game 7 win in franchise history. They overcome a 3-1 series deficit to do it. Second time they've done that in franchise history. Cade Cunningham, 32 points in the game 7 win. He spoke with our Lisa Salters.
6: Cade, you said the last one didn't mean anything unless you finished it today. As you stand here, you listen to this crowd, you see all the Pistons legends giving you guys standing ovation. Just what is this moment feeling like to you right now?
7: Feels good. Feels good that we handle our business and did what we set out to do. Now they really pushed us to the limit. We've grown a lot because of this series, because of that team and the way that, you know, they pushed us. So, you know, huge credit to them. And, you know, we're ready to get to the second round and continue business.
6: It was a pretty tight first quarter. Just what was the difference the rest of the way?
7: You know, we just maintain our intensity. We play, you know, our brand of basketball. And when we do that, we're hard to deal with. We know that. So, you know, just keeping that up, imposing ourselves on every game, that's the name of the game for us.
6: You are the second Piston to score 20-plus and 10-plus assists in a game 7 in the playoffs. Isaiah Thomas in the building tonight. He was the other one. Just what does that mean to you?
7: It's incredible. It's an honor to be in the same sentence as a legend like IT. No, I'm glad he was here. I'm glad he was able to watch. Just being able to talk to him, pick his brain, and have his support, it's amazing. I feel, extremely lucky to have that. So, just thankful to be part of a franchise like this. I want to keep it going.
6: And Tobias, 30-9 rebounds tonight. Just what has impressed you most about the way he's played, not just tonight, but in the last three games with the season on the line?
7: Yeah, he's a pro's pro, and he steps up when it's, the lights are bright. He's been huge for us all year, but his leadership and the way that he stepped up, and not only on the floor, but also in practices and, using his mind and stuff, he's been huge for us. And we got to have somebody like that to move on, and we got one.
6: Hey, 6 days ago, you guys were down 3-1, and now here you are. How do you carry that over, that momentum, into the next round?
7: We got to keep playing our brand of basketball. We know it's not going to be easy. It gets tougher and tougher every round. So we just got to, stay ourselves and continue to get better each round. And I think the Magic puts us. I think we're a lot better team because of this. And we're excited to see what the next challenge holds.
1: Cade Cunningham, third straight 30-point playoff game. Paolo Banchero had 38 in the loss for Orlando. He and the Magic eliminated in the series where they had a 3-1 lead.
8: Thinking we just gave them some open shots. Gotta give them credit, they had guys that were knocking shots down, Tobias Harris specifically. He got going, and the crowd got behind him.
1: And Carroll's second player in NBA history with 35 points in each of his first two career game sevens, Luka Doncic being the other. Cade Cunningham, 32 in the win. Tobias Harris had 30. The two of them, first player of Pistons teammates with 30 points in a game seven. Pistons complete the rally from down 3-1. ESPN analyst Kendrick Perkins.
9: They had to find themselves. And, going through a series like this just makes you come together. And the big thing that we recognized was that we were looking at the Detroit Pistons and wondering who was going to be that Robin to Cade Cunningham. We know Cade is going to get his. And all of a sudden, we saw the emergence of Tobias Harris come to play over the last two games. And they're going to continue to need that from him. He was spectacular in game six on the road, and he was extra special in game seven to close them out. And when you think about the Pistons and what they had last year, right? Malik Beasley coming in off the bench, Dennis Schroeder, Tim Hardaway Jr., they had a lot of offensive firepower to help Cade. So as they continue to move on throughout the course of this postseason, Tobias Harris is going to continue to step up. So is Jenkins. And I think Jalen Duren, he has overcome his, his little obstacles that he was going through in the first four or five games of this series, and he's going to be better.
1: Duren, 15 points, 15 rebounds, first double-double this postseason. Magic blowing a 3-1 series lead for the second time in franchise history. Detroit gets the win. They move on. Pistons, Cavaliers in the conference semis. SportsCenter All Night, ESPN Radio on the ice. Game 7 for Montreal and Tampa Bay. Lightning with home ice advantage, but Montreal would have the advantage on the scoreboard.
10: To the line. Hoxin shot. That's turned away by the stick of Vasilevsky. They score! It came back out in front. Newhook got it through. And it finds a way past Vasilevsky. And the Canadiens have taken a 2-1 lead with 8:53 to go in the third period of Game 7. And there will be a tomorrow for Montreal. It is lights out in Tampa Bay. Game 7 belongs to the Canadiens.
1: TSN 690, 2-1 the final in Game 7 as Montreal advances to play Buffalo in the second round. Canadiens, 9 shots on goal in Game 7. Second fewest on goal in a playoff game since shots on goal were first officially tracked in the late 1950s. Canadiens get the 2-1 win. 9 shots on goal total. Colorado in their opener with Minnesota, 9 goals.
11: Back for Faber. Returns it to Hughes. That's broken up. McKinnon has an empty net. You betcha! 9 times! Nathan McKinnon has goals in back-to-back games. It's 9-6 Colorado with 2 to go here in Game 1.
1: McKinnon with the empty netter and 2 assists, altitude 92.5. Avs a 9-6 win over the Wild to take the series opener. 9 goals, most in a playoff game in their franchise history. 15 combined goals, tied for 5th most in a Stanley Cup playoff game all time. 14 different players scored. That's happened only twice. Kings and Oilers did it in 1982 in Game 1 of their division semis. They had 15 different players score. Kings and Flames in Game 6 of 1993 also had 14, like the Avs and Wild did on Sunday. SportsCenter All Night, ESPN Radio to the Diamond. Best team in baseball gets another win.
12: His 2-0 pitch on the way to Sullivan. In the air towards center. Over to his left, Dubon. He's under it, and he squeezes out number 3. The Braves win it. It's a sweep in Denver, and the Braves are off to their best 35-game start to a season in the modern era. That goes back to 1900. They are 15 games over 500 at 25 wins, 10 losses, and it's a great start to the road trip with a sweep of the Rockies.
1: 680 the Fan. Braves with the 11-6 win on Sunday. Avs outscored the Rockies on Sunday. Avs had 9, Rockies had 6. Braves with the 11-6 win. Major League best 25-10 record for Atlanta this season. Most wins through 35 games of a season, as you heard, since the team moved to Atlanta in the mid-60s. Manager Walt Weiss.
13: It's a good group in there, and it's a really good atmosphere. There's good mojo, and I know winning does that, but there was a good feeling coming out of spring training. You know, it's just a really good bunch of guys that like to compete, and they enjoy playing together and winning together, and it's been really good.
1: Fourth game they've had with at least 10 runs this season, second most in baseball with the Dodgers. Cubs, an 8-4 win over the Diamondbacks, fifth straight win for Chicago, 16-4 record since April 12th. They're tied with the Braves for the best record over that span. Dodgers, supposed to be in the discussion for best in baseball, but riding a 4-game losing streak playing in St. Louis on Sunday.
14: Dustin Mays, 0-2. And Freeman, base hit up the middle, and Kim's going to speed around third, come in to score. It's 3-0 Dodgers and a 2-out RBI single from Freddie Freeman.
1: AM 570 LA Sports. Dodgers a 4-1 win over the Cardinals. They snapped their 4-game losing streak. Freeman telling Spectrum Sportsnet LA.
15: When you look at just how you all were able to turn things around, what was the conversation amongst the team going into this one?
16: Yeah, I don't know if we really turned it around yet. I mean, a lot of us are grinding, don't feel great with our swings, trying to get anything going, and luckily, Robo pitched an amazing game. I got to get in some early runs, settled down. Bullpen was great, but I think there's a lot more room for improvement on our offense.
1: The Dodgers get the 4-1 win. Shohei Ohtani 0-3 with a walk in the win for L.A. Not quite back to the majors. That's next. SportsCenter All Night continues. 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
3: Chase Elliott streaks out of turn number four with a four-car length advantage over Denny Hamlin. He'll see the checkered flag, and he'll win at Texas Motor Speedway. Chase Elliott wins the Worth 400 over Denny Hamlin, Alex Bowman, Tyler Reddick, and Chris Buescher.
1: SiriusXM NASCAR Radio. Chase Elliott staying ahead of Denny Hamlin for the closing four laps after the final restart, picks up his second victory of the year, finished just ahead of Hamlin in both of those wins. Elliott picking up his 23rd career win, second at Texas, where 2 years ago he ended a 42-race winless streak. Chase Elliott taking the checkered flag on Sunday. SportsCenter All Night, ESPN Radio. Back to baseball in New York. Yankees and Orioles.
4: It was Aaron Judge, recently on an E5 in the first. High fly ball, deep left center. Tavares back on the track at the wall. See ya! A two-run home run for Judge. He moves one ahead of Rice, and the Yankees move two ahead of the Orioles. They're up 3-1.
1: Michael Kay, Yes Network. Yankees an 11-3 rout of the Orioles. Aaron Judge with 13 homers. Ben Rice with a dozen. First pair of teammates with at least a dozen home runs through their first 34 games of a season. Since Manny Ramirez and Paul Sorrento each had a dozen for Cleveland in 1995. Yankees scoring 27 runs against the Orioles in the series, including 11 on Sunday, 15 hits as well, as they go on to the 11-3 win. Yankees shortstop Anthony Volpe had his rehab stint come to an end on Sunday, but there's a catch.
4: Line drive, it is a base hit down the left field line. Two runs will score. The ball goes to the wall. It's a two-run double for Caballero, and the Yankees lead 3-2.
1: Caballero has started at shortstop in 33 of the Yankees' 34 games this season, and he's been impressive. Sunday happened to be the 20th day of Volpe's rehab assignment, and that's the maximum that's allowed. So, rather than bring Volpe back to the majors, the Yankees have optioned him to AAA. If Volpe remains in the minors another 20 days or more, it would delay his free agent eligibility by a year until after the 2029 season. Volpe had surgery on his left shoulder in mid-October after the Yankees were eliminated by the Blue Jays. SportsCenter All Night, ESPN Radio. Back to Sunday, Rays, Giants, they went 10 innings at the drop.
5: Killian comes plateward and a swing and a little looper. Back in second. It's going to drop base hit. Simpson rounding third. He's going to come home. There will be no throw. Jonathan Aranda does it again. His second walk-off this year. And the Rays, with a clean sweep of the Giants, they come back to take it 2-1 and 10.
1: 6-20 WDAE, 2-1 the final. Rays are 9-1 in their last 10, outscoring their opponents 37-13 over that span. 4-1 in extra inning games this season. For the Rays, it's now 10 straight games where they've allowed three runs or fewer. Giants now mired in a season-long six-game losing streak. Astros and Red Sox at Fenway also went 10.
6: When he makes contact, he usually hits it hard. 1-2.
7: And that is drilled to left field, racing back to Ran, looking up, it's off the monster. Shoemake scores, Altuve scores, racing to second base, Smith, he gets into a rundown as Matthews tries to come home, the throw to the plate, the slide, Matthews is out, and the inning is over. But the Astros get a pair of runs to take a 3-1 lead in the 10th. Cam Smith with a two-run double.
1: 3-for-5 with the two RBIs, second game with at least three hits this season for Smith. Astros with the 3-1 win in 10 over the Red Sox. KBME with the call. Red Sox 0-for-11 with runners in scoring position. Twins and Blue Jays.
8: There's a line drive into left center field. That's trouble. Carantini should advance to third base. They're going to try to wave him in here. Being waved around third. And the throw to the plate is not in time. Twins lead 2-0 on a Keyshaw double. No balls and a strike. Fly ball, center field hit well. Varsho can track it down. He's not going to get it. It's going to go to the wall. Keyshaw around third. He'll score. Clemens into second. Back-to-back doubles, back-to-back RBIs. Twins lead 3-0.
1: Twins led 3-0 there. They would hang on for a 4-3 win. Blue Jays grounding into a double play with runners on first and second with one out in the ninth to end the game. Sunday night in Detroit.
9: Yeah, the batter now will be Matt Vierling. First pitch swinging, loops this one into shallow center. Carter dives, he can't get it, and two runs are going to score. Two outs, man at second, 7-1 Detroit. The 3-2 is hit on the ground to Lee on the right side. Takes it in, tossed to Torkelson, and that's the ball game. Tigers win it 7-1 and take 2 of 3 from the Rangers.
1: Boog Shambi calling it right here on ESPN Radio. Tigers, the 7-1 win. They improved to 12-3 at home. Best home record in baseball this season. That ties last year's team for the Tigers' second best through their first 15 home games of a season. Pretty decent Sunday all around for Detroit. That's next. SportsCenter All Night, ESPN Radio.
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10: 1 second left. The Cavs are down 2. Will they be down 0-2? Williams holds. Looks to pass. Gets it to James. Here's a 3 for the win. Goal! It is good!
0: And we're just getting started. The NBA is on ESPN Radio. Purple and gold playoff energy.
11: The Lakers knocked out the Rockets.
12: 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Series over.
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1: Braves win again. They are now 25-10. Montreal takes Game 7 in Tampa. Cavs win Game 7 in Cleveland. And in Detroit,
2: Sasser will untuck his jersey and hold the basketball. The final horn will sound. And Detroit, the Pistons, win Game 7 and the series. The final score, Detroit 116, Orlando 94.
1: Took seven games, but the Pistons, the top seed in the East, able to move on. Detroit coming from down 3-1 for the win. Cade Cunningham, 32 points and a dozen assists.
3: We were pushed to the limit, and it made us really reflect on how we were playing, what got us to this position, and what made us win as many games as we won in the regular season. And, it got us back to playing the basketball that we knew we were capable of.
1: Pistons drop three of the first four in the series, but win the final three in advance with Coach J.B. Bickerstaff.
22: I mean, it's expected, and that's the amount of belief that we have in this group. This is a special group, and, you can't count us out, no matter the circumstances, no matter the situation. I like our chances to fight our way back. I thought we did a hell of a job of that, obviously, this series.
1: They win 116-94 in Game 7 on Sunday, advancing to the Eastern Conference Semis for the first time since 2008. You heard the win over the Magic here on ESPN Radio. Sean Kelly, Corey Alexander had the call for us. Back to Detroit. Sean?
2: Thank you, Jay. Game 7 belongs to the Detroit Pistons in front of their home crowd. They close out the series with a 116-94 win over the Orlando Magic. The top-seeded Pistons now advance to round two after a 60-win regular season. They were down three games to one in this series, roar back, win three straight, dominate the second half of Game 6, and here basically control things from the second quarter on in Game 7.
23: We had an opportunity to talk with J.B. Bickerstaff pregame, and he told us that the second half of Game 6 resembled Detroit basketball. When you look at today's effort, not only Kay Cunningham with 32 points, but Tobias Harris stepping up with 30. Jalen Duren, 15-15. Danis Jenkins coming off the bench, 16 points, 5 assists, 3 rebounds. So this was a total team effort, got great production, and their defense absolutely did the job. Once again, holding the Magic to 94 points.
2: The separating segment of the game might have been late first half. It was a 20-6 run in favor of the Pistons to take an 11-point lead in the locker room. Do you see that as the defining moment in this game?
23: I do believe that was a defining moment, and it got to a 4-point game. It was 51-47. We talked about how the Magic could try to find a way to keep that close, and Detroit absolutely just separated at that point, making a double-digit halftime lead, and they never looked back after going into the locker room.
2: Pistons won the glass, 1 point in the paint, and 1 point off of turnovers. It was closer than it really was, but Detroit did get 19 points off of 16 Orlando turnovers. Detroit coughed the ball up a little bit late to even the numbers out, but the separating came in a lot of ways from those points off turnovers, and again, shooting better than 50% for the game. 16 three-pointers knocked down by the Pistons. That has a new franchise record here for this franchise, and again, you mentioned the 32 by Cunningham and the 30 by Harris. In this storied history of this franchise, never have they had two in a Game 7, let alone a playoff game, each go for 30-plus. And for Detroit, it's a celebration long coming. 2008 was the last time they won a series. They do so here tonight. Detroit recovered from the 3-1 deficit. They seem like they're back to their usual selves here for round two.
23: And again, you're talking about Kay Cunningham getting back into the lineup. This young man missed so much time at the end of the regular season with the collapsed lung, but now Cade is back to being Cade, which he most likely would be a first-team All-NBA performer.
2: Paolo Banchero had 38 in the loss for Orlando. He did everything he could. He also added 9 rebounds, but there wasn't a tremendous amount of help otherwise on some low shooting from his teammates. Orlando's season is done, and we'll wonder a little bit about the future of Jamal Mosley as the head coach of the Orlando Magic as well. Nonetheless, it's Detroit in the 1-8 series, advancing here with a Game 7 win. They will see, of course, the winner of Toronto-Cleveland, that Game 7 on Sunday night. Final score, again, 116-94. Detroit defeats Orlando in Game 7. For Corey Alexander, I'm Sean Kelly, right here on your home for the NBA, ESPN Radio, and the ESPN app. Now let's go back to Jay Reynolds in the studio.
1: All right, Sean. So the Pistons move on with the Game 7 win at home. Pistons top seed in the East, surviving in 7. They get the Cavaliers next. Cleveland winning their Game 7 Sunday.
4: Into the forecourt. Mitchell diving and scoring with the left hand. Timeout, Toronto. The Cavaliers have come out smoking here in the third quarter of play. 9 straight. And they lead the Raptors 58-49.
1: They go on to the Game 7 win. Donovan Mitchell, 22 points as Cleveland moves on. ESPN's Mark J. Spears.
5: Disappointing was an understatement the way they ended that game in Toronto in an embarrassing and tough fashion, which cost them 3 days of rest for this next series. And, you know, I expected Donovan to pretty be dour afterwards, and but he smiled to me, and he told me, I'm excited. It's why you go get home court. Game sevens, do or die. This is why you compete. This is why you're late in the gym in the offseason. I'm excited for it. And I was at that time, I was like, okay. I kind of felt like they were going to be all right. He dapped me up pregame, like just so unnervous. But when the game started, it certainly didn't look like that way for the Cavaliers. All of a sudden, his fiance, Coco Jones, walks in, and then he seemed more relaxed. I don't know if that had anything to do with it, but they seemed to pick it up in the second quarter to tie the game. And in the second half, you know, it was the Jared Allen show. It was incredible display by Jared and the Cavaliers, and something that we haven't seen from them all series in terms about being excited, like Donovan said, and competing. And that was a Cavaliers team that we expected from the beginning of this series, and they finally showed up, you know, in a do-or-die situation, as Donovan said.
6: Jared Allen's fingerprints are all over both ends of the floor here in impacting this game. How, from your seat, do you feel like Allen was a differentiator tonight and then moving on or not?
5: Donovan Mitchell and James Harden still haven't really had signature games yet, right, in this playoff so far. And it was Jared Allen who sparked them. He averaged like 9 points and 6 rebounds in the series going into this game. But he did better than that in the third quarter with 14 points and 10 rebounds. He was the one getting the block shots. He was the one that was sparking the team to get 50-50 balls. And I think they were inspired by him as well and his enthusiasm and his play. And yeah, I mean, I don't know if we count fast break points as a stats to an individual player, but he had fast break points as well. If you didn't know any better, you thought he might have been the best guy in the team. And that's certainly something they're going to need when they play the Pistons in a couple days. Actually, after the game, Donovan Mitchell talked to the crowd and told them to praise the Fro for the game he had. And he also implored the fans that this is a 2.5-hour drive from Detroit. Come up there and support them. Both teams have a day off before game one. But I'm really excited about this series with Spider, the

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1: I feel like it's Philly winning to me. I mean, what were they? I think they were 0-18, down 3-1, and I think the Celtics were 32-0, up 3-1. So you have the history there. I don't think they beat the Boston Celtics in a series in more than 4 decades. Embiid being hurt, coming back. So I think it's definitely Philly. And when you look at the playoff picture, it's not just that they beat Boston. I think they have a real chance to get to the finals if Embiid can stay healthy. That's the story.
2: Nah, they're not beating the Knicks. Come on. They're not beating the Knicks.
1: What makes you so confident in the Knicks?
0: Philly coming out of a series with Boston Celtics went to the postseason as the 2 seed out in the first round. How should fans feel? How do we feel about the season as a whole for the Celtics? ESPN's Tim Pontemps.
3: It's a bit of a complicated thing to look at, right? Because in the aggregate, they definitely overachieved. I mean, you look at the story of the last 3 games of that series between the Sixers and Celtics is that when fully healthy and operational, which is obviously a huge if and is rarely the case, Philadelphia is a more talented team at the top end, particularly, right? Like with Joel Embiid and Paul George playing great and Tyrese Maxey and VJ Edgecombe, like they have a ton of high end talent, and that really shone through, especially when Jason Tatum is out with this injury again. And, you know, Joe Mazzulla obviously tried to change things up quite a bit, but he's playing, you know, a bunch of, you know, pretty limited role players to try to win a game 7 at home. And, you know, the fact that Boston won 56 games in a season when Tatum didn't play till March, and they lost Kristaps Porzingis, Drew Holiday, Al Horford, and Luke Kornet last summer, didn't really get anything back for them in terms of helping this year's team. It's a very impressive season, but it's also hard to feel that way when you're up 3-1 against a bitter rival and lose 3 in a row, including 2 at home, to have your season end in the first round, when a week ago today, people thought they were the favorites, including me, to make the finals. I mean, it's a real wild whipsaw of a week, and it's a little surreal that their season's already over.
2: Are the Celtics fans, and are you willing to just excuse it away because of the Tatum injury? Or do you look at it as, okay, there might be bigger problems here long-term for them?
3: I don't know. I mean, I'm not sure what Celtics fans are excusing or not losing to the Sixers. I'm sure they weren't thrilled about it yesterday. But, you know, I mean, the bottom line is they just have to get more talent if they want to be a championship-level team again with this group. And that, like I said, I mean, everybody went into this year thinking this was a gap year, right? The fact the Celtics had a 56-win season with the group they have is very impressive. But the playoffs are a very clarifying thing, and I think we learned in the series against Philly that, you know, like I said, they have work to do to try to make this team better and to really be good enough to get all the way to the end. And they don't have a ton of tools to do that this summer. So it's going to be very interesting to see what the Celtics do, and it's going to be a challenge for them to really level this group up.
0: Celtics out with the round one loss to the Sixers. SportsCenter All Night, ESPN Radio, back to baseball. Phillies jumping out to an early lead in Miami Sunday.
4: 2-2. Swung on. Hit high and deep. Right field. Going back, Stowers to the wall. He leaps, and it's out of his reach and gone. Another 3-run home run for Bryson Stott, who has found his power stroke in Miami. And the Phillies have scored 6 runs here in the top of the first inning.
0: Sports Radio 94 WIP. 6-run top of the first. Second time this season they've done that. They scored 7 against the Rockies in early April. They go on to a 7-2 win over the Marlins on Sunday. Mets jumping on the Angels.
5: 2-1 pitch. Vientos hits one. Deep left field. Out toward the wall. This one is gone. Another 2-run home run for Mark Vientos. 5-1 Mets. What a day for Mark at the park here in Angel Stadium.
0: Vientos 2-for-4, 2 homers, 4 RBI, 6th career multi-homer game. Mets with a 5-1 win over the Angels. 880 ESPN New York. Angels, a baseball worst 2-12 record since April 18th. Padres and White Sox.
6: 1-1.
5: And he swings, hits it in the air a mile, deep to left field. And Tanaka.

0: at the wall. He watches this one gonna go. Manny Machado with his fifth of the year, second of the inning for the Padres, and they go ahead for the first time today. It's 2-1.
1: Padres tuning into their long ball day.
2: 97-3, the fan. Padres, a four-game losing streak comes to an end with the win over the White Sox. Xander Bogaerts go ahead, RBI single in the eighth inning. Royals, a 4-1 win over the Mariners. They sweep that series. First road sweep of the Mariners since 2017. Athletics, a 7-1 win over the Guardians. Nationals edge the Brewers 3-2 to snap a four-game home losing streak. Pirates and Reds were in a tight one.
3: Here's the 1-2 pitch. Line drive center field. Gets down. Here comes Connor Griffin. He will score. Head first dive. Connor Griffin scores on the base hit by Cruz. The 1-2 pitch. 1-0 Pirates in the eighth.
2: 93-7 the fan. That's the only run scored in the game. Pirates with the 1-0 shutout win. First series sweep against the Reds since April of 2023. Reds have dropped five of their six matchups with the Pirates this season. Spotlight on New York and Philly. That's next. SportsCenter All Night continues. It's ESPN Radio.
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2: Cameron Young at the last. Shoot 19 under par in our return to Doral. Chokes it on its way outside left, and it cuts in on the left side. And that is some luxury living for Cameron Young, who has won the 2026 Cadillac Championship. 700 FedEx Cup points. He outplayed the players in March and now slays the monster in May.
1: And picks up $3.5 million. Sirius XM PGA Tour Radio. Cameron Young at 19 under, third career PGA Tour win, second in his last four starts. He had one win in his first 103 starts. He's won two of the last four. 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
3: The 76ers, down 3-1, have come all the way back to beat the Boston Celtics.
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1: Couple of NBA series getting underway tonight. Wolves, Spurs, and San Antonio. And in the East, Sixers and Knicks in New York. 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
6: These Knicks are a likable group. The actual jersey, the name on the jersey, and New Yorkers in general, and I'm one of them, will be hated on. And I am someone that has hated on parts of this Knicks team because I do not like one-way players. And it's a sport where we say, like, oh, that guy's a great two-way player, which is redundant because if you're a basketball player, you're supposed to play offense and defense. But to your original point about the Sixers, yeah, last night, and in this previous series, because everyone was kind of sick of all the Boston love, yeah, they became America's sweetheart. And I do think the Embiid story was amazing in this series. What's sad, guys, is can you trust the concept of him being healthy for an entire series now moving forward? Because there is no one in the world that has had more fluke injuries and illnesses than Joel Embiid.
1: Evan Cohen with more coming up this morning on Unsportsmanlike, 6 to 10 Eastern Time. But NBA playoff action continues tonight, and we will have it for you here on ESPN Radio. Sixers, Knicks opening their series at Madison Square Garden. ESPN analyst Kendrick Perkins.
7: This right here is going to be a brawl for it all. This is going 7 games, and I cannot wait for this matchup. It's going to come down to the bigs. Joel Embiid had it his way against Boston and obviously exposed Boston because they didn't have no one to stop him. I'm waiting to look at this matchup because Karl Anthony Towns is playing some of the best basketball under Mike Brown at the most important time. You have Mitchell Robinson coming in off the bench that has been spectacular on both ends of the floor. So I'm looking at whoever wins this battle between Towns and Embiid, that's who's going to win this series. I'm looking forward to it. Who's going to get stops? Which one of these guys are going to continue to dominate is going to be the big key. I believe Maxey and Jalen Brunson are going to cancel each other out. But best to believe this is going to be a ball fight.
1: 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Two series getting underway on Monday, Sixers, Knicks, Wolves, and Spurs. And then on Tuesday, the other two series, Lakers and Thunder in OKC. And in Detroit, the other one seed, Pistons, who survived in 7 against the Cavaliers, who came out of their series in 7. SportsCenter All Night, ESPN Radio. We'll see what Monday's action gives us. But as for Sunday's top sounds, John Ryder.
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9: Thanks, Jay. 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
10: The Braves win it. 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That goes back to 1900. They are 15 games over 500 at 25 wins, 10 losses.
0: Number 4.
9: And a longtime veteran and former MVP still has it, the longtime Pirate, now with the Rangers, with great glove work for Sunday Night Baseball in Detroit. 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
11: 1-1. Swing and a ball ripped right field. McCutcheon diving. Oh, and he made the catch. Andrew McCutcheon, the 39-year-old, lays out, diving towards the corner, and he stole extra bases from Wenzel Perez.
0: Number 3.
9: The first round of the Stanley Cup playoffs finishing up tonight with

0: tomorrow for Montreal. It is lights out in Tampa Bay. Game 7 belongs to the Canadiens.
1: Number 2. The first round of the NBA playoffs wrapping up, and the Cavs close out the Raptors thanks to a big third quarter on WTAM.
2: They have put it together here in quarter number 3. Barton,
3: and a back away by Strus. Bounce down the floor to Allen. Strus on the loose with the steal. Allen with the rim wrecker.
1: Number 1. And we had the first game of the second round of the Stanley Cup playoffs tonight at Denver, and it was bonkers. 9-6 Avalanche over the Wild. Colorado's star defenseman continues to produce. The call on altitude 92.5.
2: Able to recover. Back to the point. Taves swings it to his right. Cale Makar doesn't take the shot. Now he does. He scores! Oh, hell, Cale! That's two here in the third.
4: 9-6 will be the final. 14 different players scoring, as Oprah would say. You get a goal. You get a goal. Game 2 of the series coming up on Tuesday in Denver. We'll see it on ESPN, 8 o'clock Eastern. Surviving in 7, that's next. 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
1: Cade and the Pistons look to complete the series comeback against the Magic.
2: Cunningham bounces away off the left angle, grabs the lead for Detroit with a three of his own. His third of the half.
1: Montreal and Tampa Bay face off in a game seven on the ice.
3: Time for Gonsalves, left circle. 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
2: Shoot, far! Tipped in front! Darvin James! The Lightning score on the power play, it's 1-1!
1: The young Raptors shock the Cavs and advance to round two.
4: Barrett lobs it inside to Poeltl, down low, hands off the shed. Out on the perimeter to Scotty, open three ball, bust it. Knock it down, put the Toronto lead back up to five.
1: Plus, we've got all the action from a full day in the majors.
5: High fly ball, deep left center. Tavares back on the track at the wall. See ya! A two-run home run for Judge.
6: Dennis Jenkins has had a breakthrough season. Mm-hmm. Guy who was on a two-way contract.
7: What's his first name?
6: Danis.
7: Danis.
8: Yeah, you like that name.
7: I got excited. I thought he was sweet.
6: Not Danish.
7: Danish. Okay, my bad.
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9: Donut with no hole? 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Cavs, Raptors going the distance, home team winning each of the first six, and as for Game 7, it was tied at the half. But one-sided in the third.
0: And the Bulls and the Lakers.
10: Quarter number three.
11: Your season.
12: Reeves has got it. Elliott's a bomb!
0: Your home.
12: Perfectly executed. Reeves on the alley. Brody on the youth.
0: ESPN LA. Jared Allen, games 1-5, was the best player on the floor.
13: Easily, Tim.
0: He dominated that series.
13: Yes, he did, and he's playing with the same spirit.
0: Follows his own miss again and laid it in. Jared Allen, what a quarter. What a game. 87-68.
1: WTAM with the call. Cavs outscoring Toronto 38-19 in the third. And in the fourth,
0: Mobley in front of the Cavalier bench, fires left wing Wade. Dean, three. Good! Dean Wade, 5 points here in the fourth quarter of play. Cavaliers with their biggest lead. It's 22.
1: Up 22 there. They win it by a dozen. 114-102 Cleveland, beating Toronto in Game 7, advancing to the Eastern Conference semifinals for a third consecutive season. Cavs, fifth straight Game 7 victory. They're 7-2 all-time. They've won the last five Game 7s they've been in. Jared Allen, 22 points, 19 rebounds. Donovan Mitchell, 22 points as the Cavs finally get the series in seven.
14: When you go through these things, it teaches you a lot about yourself individually. It teaches you a lot about the people around you, right? Like, I joked about it with Serena, but, like, he spoke up two or three different times. It's just not what he does. But that, when you get in those moments, it really shows you who you are. Like, that's a big moment. Dennis Schroeder spoke up. James spoke up. Ev spoke up. Max, Sam, like, holding each other accountable. Like, that's something that you wouldn't see if we win in four, win in five. And not to say that's a bad thing. It's just certain things when you don't face certain challenges, right? You don't know what you're capable of. You don't know where you don't pull from anything. You know what I'm saying? So, I think that was the difference last year. And then we've got maybe resistance against Indiana. And all year was pretty much a, you know, I don't want to say it was easy, but like it was. We were winning by 15 in different in scenarios. So it's definitely a great mental push. But just because we went through this mental push doesn't mean we're guaranteed anything coming up, right? We still got to find a way to continue to be solid, collective, and go from there.
1: Donovan Mitchell and the Cavs moving on. James Harden had 18 points, 3 of 9 shooting, 6 rebounds.
15: That is going to take all of us. You know, they'll give Toronto credit. They're a really good team, especially defensively. They get after you. They swarm the basketball. They, you know, create turnovers and get out in transition. They just do things different, you know, and it's very effective. So, you know, throughout this entire series, like, it wasn't going to be easy. You know, we won the first two games at home. Felt like we had an opportunity for the first three quarters of game three, game four, the same thing, and then even in game six. So, and it just didn't go our way. But we didn't quit. And this is our story, you know what I mean? Like, you know, some guys still. step up, and they did throughout the entire series. Like one game it was Dennis, tonight it was Jay, Ev, like it's an entire team, and we're gonna need everybody in order to keep moving on.
1: Cavs get the win in Game 7. They move on. Raptors fall to 3-4 in Game 7's all time. 0-2 on the road. Scotty Barnes had 24 in the Game 7 loss.
8: Not just the third quarter. It was scoring in transition. It was getting some offensive rebounds. That really just right there, that changed the game. The offensive rebounds just giving them extra possession. I felt like we were doing a great job of guarding those guys, but just constant offensive rebounds and running in transition, it kind of just hurt us. They was getting momentum.
1: And the Raptors lose in Game 7. Cavs move on. SportsCenter all night, ESPN Radio. Cleveland moving on. They would be facing the winner of Sunday's other Game 7, the series that featured the top seed in the East. Pistons were surprised in Game 1 of their series with Orlando. Magic taking the opener in Detroit. In fact, Orlando won 3 of the first 4. Game 5, Pistons stave off elimination and force a Game 6. Game 6, Pistons stave off elimination again and force a Game 7. Sunday, Game 7. Another elimination game, although this one a mutual elimination game. Loser heading home. Pistons, with a 40-point second quarter, they were in control, led by 11 at the break and by as much as 25 in Game 7.
10: Cunningham takes a handoff on the right angle, dribbles the top for three. Bang, got it. Cunningham with 26 points. Fourth three-pointer for Cade Cunningham.
11: And the lead back to 20.
10: 78-58. Jenkins from the top of the arc. No look jump pass to the right corner. Harris for three. Might be the dagger. 3:23 to go. Timeout Orlando. Tobias Harris with 30 points. His fifth three-pointer just made it 105-86.
1: Sean Kelly calling it here on ESPN Radio. Pistons win it 116-94. Moving on to the Eastern Conference semis in a matchup with the Cavs. Teams last played in the playoffs in 2016. Pistons in Game 7 against Orlando, 22-point win, largest Game 7 win in franchise history. They overcome a 3-1 series deficit to do it. Second time they've done that in franchise history. Cade Cunningham, 32 points in the Game 7 win. He spoke with our Lisa Salters.
16: Cade, you said the last one didn't mean anything unless you finished it today. As you're standing here, you're looking to this crowd, you see all the Pistons legends giving you guys standing ovation. Just what is this moment feeling like to you right now?
17: Feels good. Feels good that we handle our business and did what we set out to do. Now they really pushed us to the limit. We've grown a lot because of this series, because of that team and the way that, they pushed us. So, huge credit to them. And, we're ready to get to the second round and continue business.
16: It was a pretty tight first quarter. Just what was the difference the rest of the way?
17: We just maintain our intensity. We play, our brand of basketball. And when we do that, we're hard to deal with. We know that. So, just keeping that up, imposing ourselves on every game, that's the name of the game for us.
16: You are the second Piston to score 20-plus and 10-plus assists in a Game 7 in the playoffs. Isaiah Thomas in the building tonight. He was the other one. Just what does that mean to you?
17: It's incredible. It's an honor to be in the same sentence as a legend like IT. I'm glad he was here. I'm glad he was able to watch. Just being able to talk to him, pick his brain and have his support, it's amazing. I feel, extremely lucky to have that. So, just thankful to be part of a franchise like this and want to keep it going.
16: And Tobias, 30-9 rebounds tonight. Just what has impressed you most about the way he's played, not just tonight, but in the last three games with the season on the line?
17: Yeah, he's a pro's pro, and he steps up when it's, the lights are bright. He's been huge for us all year, but his leadership and the way that he stepped up, and not only on the floor, but also in practices and, using his mind and stuff, he's been huge for us. And we got to have somebody like that to move on, and we got one.
16: Cade, 6 days ago, you guys were down 3-1, and now here you are. How do you carry that over, that momentum, into the next round?
17: We got to keep playing our brand of basketball. We know it's not going to be easy. It gets tougher and tougher every round. So we just got to, stay ourselves and continue to get better each round. And I think the Magic pushed us. I think we're a lot better team because of this. And we're excited to see what the next challenge holds.
1: Cade Cunningham, third straight 30-point playoff game. Paolo Banchero had 38 in the loss for Orlando. He and the Magic eliminated in the series where they had a 3-1 lead.
18: Thinking we just gave them some open shots. Got to give them credit, They had guys that were knocking shots down, Tobias Harris specifically. He got going, and the crowd got behind him.
1: And Carroll's second player in NBA history with 35 points in each of his first two career game sevens, Luka Doncic being the other. Cade Cunningham, 32 in the win. Tobias Harris had 30. The two of them, first player of Pistons teammates with 30 points in a game seven. Pistons complete the rally from down 3-1. ESPN analyst Kendrick Perkins.
19: They had to find themselves. And, you know, going through a series like this just makes you come together. And the big thing that was that we recognized was that we were looking at the Detroit Pistons and wondering who was going to be that Robin to Cade Cunningham. We know Cade is going to get his. And all of a sudden, we saw the emergence of Tobias Harris come to play over the last two games. And they're going to continue to need that from him. He was spectacular in game six on the road, and he was extra special in game seven to close them out. And when you think about the Pistons and what they had last year, right? Malik Beasley coming in off the bench, Dennis Schroeder, Tim Hardaway Jr., they had a lot of offensive firepower to help Cade. So as they continue to move on throughout the course of this postseason, Tobias Harris is going to continue to step up. So is Jenkins. And I think Jalen Duren, he has overcome his little obstacles that he was going through in the first four or five games of this series, and he's going to be better.
1: Duren, 15 points, 15 rebounds, first double-double this postseason. Magic blowing a 3-1 series lead for the second time in franchise history. Detroit gets the win. They move on. Pistons, Cavaliers in the conference semis. SportsCenter All Night, ESPN Radio on the ice. Game 7 for Montreal and Tampa Bay. Lightning with home ice advantage, but Montreal would have the advantage on the scoreboard.
20: To the line, Hodgson shot. That's turned away by the stick of Vasilevsky. They score! It came back out in front. Newhook got it through, and it finds a way past Vasilevsky. And the Canadians have taken a 2-1 lead with 8:53 to go in the third period of Game 7. And there will be a tomorrow for Montreal. It is lights out in Tampa Bay. Game 7 belongs to the Canadians.
1: TSN 690, 2-1 the final in Game 7 as Montreal advances to play Buffalo in the second round. Canadiens, 9 shots on goal in Game 7. Second fewest on goal in a playoff game since shots on goal were first officially tracked in the late 1950s. Canadiens get the 2-1 win. 9 shots on goal total. Colorado in their opener with Minnesota, 9 goals.
21: Back for Faber. Returns it to Hughes. That's broken up. McKinnon has an empty net. You betcha! 9 times! Nathan McKinnon has goals in back-to-back games. It's 9-6 Colorado with 2 to go here in Game 1.
1: McKinnon with the empty netter and 2 assists. Altitude 92.5. Avs a 9-6 win over the Wild to take the series opener. 9 goals, most in a playoff game in their franchise history. 15 combined goals, tied for 5th most in a Stanley Cup playoff game all time. 14 different players scored. That's happened only twice. Kings and Oilers did it in 1982 in Game 1 of their division semis. They had 15 different players score. Kings and Flames in Game 6 of 1993 also had 14, like the Avs and Wild did on Sunday. SportsCenter All Night, ESPN Radio. To the Diamond, best team in baseball, gets another win.
22: His 2-0 pitch on the way to Sullivan. In the air towards center. Over to his left, Dubon. He's under it, and he squeezes out number 3. The Braves win it. It's a sweep in Denver, and the Braves are off to their best 35-game start to a season in the modern era. That goes back to 1900. They are 15 games over 500 at 25 wins, 10 losses, and it's a great start to the road trip with a sweep of the Rockies.
1: 680 the Fan. Braves with the 11-6 win on Sunday. Avs outscored the Rockies on Sunday. Avs had 9, Rockies had 6. Braves with the 11-6 win. Major League best 25-10 record for Atlanta this season. Most wins through 35 games of a season, as you heard, since the team moved to Atlanta in the mid-60s. Manager Walt Weiss.
23: It's a good group in there, and it's a really good atmosphere. There's good mojo, and
2: I know winning does that, but there was a good feeling coming out of spring training. You know, it's just a really good bunch of guys that like to compete, and they enjoy playing together and winning together, and it's been really good.
1: Fourth game they've had with at least 10 runs this season, second most in baseball with the Dodgers. Cubs, an 8-4 win over the Diamondbacks, fifth straight win for Chicago, 16-4 record since April 12th. They're tied with the Braves for the best record over that span. Dodgers, supposed to be in the discussion for best in baseball, but riding a four-game losing streak playing in St. Louis on Sunday.
3: Dustin Mays, 0-2. And Freeman, base hit up the middle. And Kim's going to speed around third, come in to score. It's 3-0 Dodgers and a two-out RBI single from Freddie Freeman.
1: AM 570 LA Sports. Dodgers, a 4-1 win over the Cardinals. They snapped their four-game losing streak. Freeman telling Spectrum Sportsnet LA.
4: When you look at just how you all were able to turn things around, what was the conversation amongst the team going into this one?
23: Yeah, I don't know if we really turned it around yet. I mean, a lot of us are grinding, don't feel great with our swings, trying to get anything going. Luckily, Robo pitched an amazing game. I got to get in some early runs, settled down. Bullpen was great, but I think there's a lot more room for improvement on our offense.
1: The Dodgers get the 4-1 win. Shohei Ohtani 0-3 with a walk in the win for L.A. Not quite back to the majors. That's next. SportsCenter All Night continues. It's ESPN Radio.
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3: Chase Elliott streaks out of turn number four with a four-car length advantage over Denny Hamlin. He'll see the checkered flag, and he'll win at Texas Motor Speedway. Chase Elliott wins the Worth 400 over Denny Hamlin, Alex Bowman, Tyler Reddick, and Chris Buescher.
1: SiriusXM NASCAR Radio. Chase Elliott staying ahead of Denny Hamlin for the closing four laps after the final restart, picks up his second victory of the year, finished just ahead of Hamlin in both of those wins. Elliott picking up his 23rd career win, second at Texas, where 2 years ago he ended a 42-race winless streak. Chase Elliott taking the checkered flag on Sunday. SportsCenter All Night, ESPN Radio. Back to baseball in New York. Yankees and Orioles.
4: It was Aaron Judge, reached on an E5 in the first. High fly ball, deep left center. Tavares back on the track at the wall. See ya! A two-run home run for Judge. He moves one ahead of Rice, and the Yankees move two ahead of the Orioles. They're up 3-1.
1: Michael Kay, Yes Network. Yankees an 11-3 rout of the Orioles. Aaron Judge with 13 homers. Ben Rice with a dozen. First pair of teammates with at least a dozen home runs through their first 34 games of a season. Since Manny Ramirez and Paul Sorrento each had a dozen for Cleveland in 1995. Yankees scoring 27 runs against the Orioles in the series, including 11 on Sunday, 15 hits as well, as they go on to the 11-3 win. Yankees shortstop Anthony Volpe had his rehab stint come to an end on Sunday, but there's a catch.
4: Line drive, it is a base hit down the left field line. Two runs will score. The ball goes to the wall. It's a two-run double for Caballero, and the Yankees lead 3-2.
1: Caballero has started at shortstop in 33 of the Yankees' 34 games this season, and he's been impressive. Sunday happened to be the 20th day of Volpe's rehab assignment, and that's the maximum that's allowed. So, rather than bring Volpe back to the majors, the Yankees have optioned him to AAA. If Volpe remains in the minors another 20 days or more, it would delay his free agent eligibility by a year until after the 2029 season. Volpe had surgery on his left shoulder in mid-October after the Yankees were eliminated by the Blue Jays. SportsCenter All Night, ESPN Radio. Back to Sunday, Rays, Giants, they went 10 innings at the Trop.
5: Killian comes plateward, and a swing and a little looper. Back in second, it's going to drop base hit. Simpson rounding third, he's going to come home. There will be no throw. Jonathan Aranda does it again. His second walk-off this year, and the Rays, with a clean sweep of the Giants, they come back to take it 2-1 and 10.
1: 6-20 WDAE, 2-1 the final. Rays are 9-1 in their last 10, outscoring their opponents 37-13 over that span. 4-1 in extra inning games this season. For the Rays, it's now 10 straight games where they've allowed three runs or fewer. Giants now mired in a season-long six-game losing streak. Astros and Red Sox at Fenway also went 10.
6: When he makes contact, he usually hits it hard. 1-2.
7: And that is drilled to left field, racing back to Rand, looking up, it's off the monster! Shoemake scores, Altuve scores, racing to second base, Smith, he gets into a rundown as Matthews tries to come home, the throw to the plate, the slide, Matthews is out, and the inning is over, but the Astros get a pair of runs to take a 3-1 lead in the 10th. Cam Smith with a two-run double.
1: 3-for-5 with the two RBIs, second game with at least three hits this season for Smith. Astros with the 3-1 win in 10 over the Red Sox. KBME with the call. Red Sox 0-for-11 with runners in scoring position. Twins and Blue Jays.
8: There's a line drive in the left center field. That's trouble. Carantini should advance to third base. They're going to try to wave him in here. Being waved around third. And the throw to the play is not in time. Twins lead 2-0 on a Keyshaw double. No balls and a strike. Fly ball, center field hit well. Varsho can track it down. He's not going to get it. It's going to go to the wall. Keyshaw around third. He'll score. Clemens into second. Back-to-back doubles, back-to-back RBIs. Twins lead 3-0.
1: Twins led 3-0 there. They would hang on for a 4-3 win. Blue Jays grounding into a double play with runners on first and second with one out in the ninth to end the game. Sunday night in Detroit.
9: Yeah, the batter now will be Matt Vierling. First pitch swinging, loops this one into shallow center. Carter dives, he can't get it, and two runs are going to score. Two outs, man at second, 7-1 Detroit. The 3-2 is hit on the ground to Lee on the right side. Takes it in, tossed to Torkelson, and that's the ball game. Tigers win it 7-1 and take 2 of 3 from the Rangers.
1: Boog Shambi calling it right here on ESPN Radio. Tigers, the 7-1 win. They improved to 12-3 at home. Best home record in baseball this season. That ties last year's team for the Tigers' second best through their first 15 home games of a season. Pretty decent Sunday all around for Detroit. That's next. 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
1: Braves win again. They are now 25-10. Montreal takes Game 7 in Tampa. Cavs win Game 7 in Cleveland. And in Detroit,
2: Sasser will untuck his jersey and hold the basketball. The final horn will sound, and Detroit, the Pistons, win Game 7 and the series. The final score, Detroit 116, Orlando 94.
1: Took seven games, but the Pistons, the top seed in the East, able to move on. Detroit coming from down 3-1 for the win. Cade Cunningham, 32 points and a dozen assists.
3: We were pushed to the limit, and it made us really reflect on how we were playing, what got us to this position, and what made us win as many games as we won in the regular season. And, it got us back to playing the basketball that we knew we were capable of.
1: Pistons drop three of the first four in the series, but win the final three in advance with Coach J.B. Bickerstaff.
4: I mean, it's expected, and that's the amount of belief that we have in this group. This is a special group, and, you can't count us out, no matter the circumstances, no matter the situation. I like our chances to fight our way back. I thought we did a hell of a job of that, obviously, this series.
1: They win 116-94 in Game 7 on Sunday, advancing to the Eastern Conference Semis for the first time since 2008. You heard the win over the Magic here on ESPN Radio. Sean Kelly, Corey Alexander had the call for us. Back to Detroit. Sean?
2: Thank you, Jay. Game 7 belongs to the Detroit Pistons in front of their home crowd. They close out the series with a 116-94 win over the Orlando Magic. The top-seeded Pistons now advance to round two after a 60-win regular season. They were down 3-1 in this series, roar back, win 3 straight, dominate the second half of Game 6, and here basically control things from the second quarter on in Game 7.
5: We had an opportunity to talk with J.B. Bickerstaff pregame, and he told us that the second half of Game 6 resembled Detroit basketball. When you look at today's effort, not only Kay Cunningham with 32 points, but Tobias Harris stepping up with 30. Jalen Dern, 15-15. Danis Jenkins coming off the bench, 16 points, 5 assists, 3 rebounds. So this was a total team effort, got great production, and their defense absolutely did the job. Once again, holding the Magic to 94 points.
2: The separating segment of the game might have been late first half. It was a 20-6 run in favor of the Pistons to take an 11-point lead in the locker room. Do you see that as the defining moment in this game?
5: I do believe that was a defining moment, and it got to a 4-point game. It was 51-47. We talked about how the Magic could try to find a way to keep that close, and Detroit absolutely just separated at that point, making a double-digit halftime lead, and they never looked back after going into the locker room.
2: Pistons won the glass, 1 point in the paint, and 1 point off of turnovers. It was closer than it really was, but Detroit did get 19 points off of 16 Orlando turnovers. Detroit coughed the ball up a little bit late to even the numbers out, but the separating came in a lot of ways from those points off turnovers, and again, shooting better than 50% for the game. 16 three-pointers knocked down by the Pistons. That has a new franchise record here for this franchise, and again, you mentioned the 32 by Cunningham and the 30 by Harris. In this storied history of this franchise, never have they had two in a Game 7, let alone a playoff game, each go for 30-plus. And for Detroit, it's a celebration long coming. 2008 was the last time they won a series. They do so here tonight. Detroit recovered from the 3-1 deficit. They seem like they're back to their usual selves here for round two.
5: And again, you're talking about Kay Cunningham getting back into the lineup. This young man missed so much time at the end of the regular season with the collapsed lung, but now Cade is back to being Cade, which he most likely would be a first-team All-NBA performer.
2: Paolo Banchero had 38 in the loss for Orlando. He did everything he could. He also added 9 rebounds, but there wasn't a tremendous amount of help otherwise on some low shooting from his teammates. Orlando's season is done, and we'll wonder a little bit about the future of Jamal Mosley as the head coach of the Orlando Magic as well. Nonetheless, it's Detroit in the 1-8 series, advancing here with a Game 7 win. They will see, of course, the winner of Toronto-Cleveland, that Game 7 on Sunday night. Final score again, 116-94. Detroit defeats Orlando in Game 7. For Corey Alexander, I'm Sean Kelly, right here on your home for the NBA, ESPN Radio, and the ESPN app. Now let's go back to Jay Reynolds in the studio.
1: All right, Sean. So the Pistons move on with the Game 7 win at home. Pistons top seed in the East, surviving in 7. They get the Cavaliers next. Cleveland winning their Game 7 Sunday.
6: Into the forecourt. Mitchell diving and scoring with the left hand. Timeout, Toronto. The Cavaliers have come out smoking here in the third quarter of play. 9 straight. And they lead the Raptors 58-49.
1: They go out of the Game 7 win. Donovan Mitchell, 22 points as Cleveland moves on. ESPN's Mark J. Spears.
7: Disappointing was an understatement the way they ended that game in Toronto in an embarrassing and tough fashion, which cost them 3 days of rest for this next series. And, you know, I expected Donovan to pretty be dour afterwards, and but he smiled to me, and he told me, "I'm excited. It's why you go get home court. Game sevens, do or die. This is why you compete. This is why you're late in the gym in the offseason. I'm excited for it." And I was at that time, I was like, okay. I kind of felt like they were going to be all right. He dapped me up pregame, like just so unnervous. But when the game started, it certainly didn't look like that way for the Cavaliers. All of a sudden, his fiance, Coco Jones, walks in, and then he seemed more relaxed. I don't know if that had anything to do with it, but they seemed to pick it up in the second quarter to tie the game. And in the second half, you know, it was the Jared Allen show. It was incredible display by Jared and the Cavaliers, and something that we haven't seen from them all series in terms about being excited, like Donovan said, and competing. And that was a Cavaliers team that we expected from the beginning of this series, and they finally showed up, you know, in a do-or-die situation, as Donovan said.
8: Jared Allen's fingerprints are all over both ends of the floor here in impacting this game. How, from your seat, do you feel like Allen was a differentiator tonight and then moving on or not?
7: Donovan Mitchell and James Harden still haven't really had signature games yet, right, in this playoff so far. And it was Jared Allen who sparked them. He averaged like 9 points and 6 rebounds in the series going into this game. But he did better than that in the third quarter with 14 points and 10 rebounds. He was the one getting the block shots. He was the one that was sparking the team to get 50-50 balls. And I think they were inspired by him as well and his enthusiasm and his play. And yeah, I mean, I don't know if we count fast break points as a stats to an individual player, but he had fast break points as well. If you didn't know any better, you thought he might have been the best guy in the team. And that's certainly something they're going to need when they play the Pistons in a couple days. Actually, after the game, Donovan Mitchell talked to the crowd and told them to praise the Fro for the game he had. And he also implored the fans that this is a 2.5-hour drive from Detroit. Come up there and support them. Both teams have a day off before game one. But I'm really excited about this series with Spider, the Fro, and the Cavaliers facing the Pistons.
1: Cavaliers on the road for Game 1. Pistons hosting the series opener on Tuesday, Cinco de Mayo, in Detroit. Sports

0: That's the story.
1: Nah, they're not beating the Knicks. Come on. They're not beating the Knicks.
0: What makes you so confident in the Knicks?
2: Philly, coming out of the series with Boston Celtics, went to the postseason as the 2 seed out in the first round. How should fans feel? How do we feel about the season as a whole for the Celtics? ESPN's Jim Pontemps.
3: It's a bit of a complicated thing to look at, right? Because in the aggregate, they definitely overachieved. I mean, you look at the story of the last 3 games of that series between the Sixers and Celtics is that when fully healthy and operational, which is obviously a huge if and is rarely the case, Philadelphia is just a more talented team at the top end, particularly, right? Like with Joel Embiid and Paul George playing great and Tyrese Maxey and VJ Edgecombe, like they have a ton of high end talent, and that really shone through, especially when Jason Tatum is out with this injury again. And, you know, Joe Mazzulla obviously tried to change things up quite a bit, but he's playing, you know, a bunch of, you know, pretty limited role players to try to win a game 7 at home. And, you know, the fact that Boston won 56 games in a season when Tatum didn't play till March, and they lost Kristaps Porzingis, Drew Holiday, Al Horford, and Luke Kornet last summer, didn't really get anything back for them in terms of helping this year's team. It's a very impressive season, but it's also hard to feel that way when you're up 3-1 against a bitter rival and lose 3 in a row, including 2 at home, to have your season end in the first round when a week ago today, people thought they were the favorites, including me, to make the finals. I mean, it's a real wild whipsaw of a week, and it's a little surreal that their season's already over.
4: Are the Celtics fans, and are you willing to just excuse it away because of the Tatum injury, or do you look at it as, okay, there might be bigger problems here long term for them?
3: I don't know. I mean, I'm not sure what Celtics fans are excusing or not losing to the Sixers. I'm sure they weren't thrilled about it yesterday, but you know, I mean, the bottom line is they just have to get more talent if they want to be a championship-level team again with this group. And that, like I said, I mean, everybody went into this year thinking this was a gap year, right? The fact the Celtics had a 56-win season with the group they have is very impressive. But the playoffs are a very clarifying thing, and I think we learned in the series against Philly that, you know, like I said, they have work to do to try to make this team better and to really be good enough to get all the way to the end. And they don't have a ton of tools to do that this summer. So it's going to be very interesting to see what the Celtics do, and it's going to be a challenge for them to really level this group up.
2: 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Phillies jumping out to an early lead in Miami Sunday.
5: 2-2. Swung on. Hit high and deep. Right field. Going back, Stowers to the wall. He leaps, and it's out of his reach and gone. Another 3-run home run for Bryson Stott, who has found his power stroke in Miami. And the Phillies have scored 6 runs here in the top of the first inning.
2: Sports Radio 94 WIP. 6-run top of the first. Second time this season they've done that. They scored 7 against the Rockies in early April. They go on to a 7-2 win over the Marlins on Sunday. Mets jumping on the Angels.
5: 2-1 pitch. Pientos hits one. Deep left field. Out toward the wall. This one is gone. Another 2-run home run for Mark Pientos. 5-1 Mets. What a day for Mark at the park here in Angel Stadium.
2: Pientos 2-for-4, 2 homers, 4 RBI, 6th career multi-homer game. Mets with a 5-1 win over the Angels, 880 ESPN New York. Angels, a baseball worst 2-12 record since April 18th. Padres and White Sox.
5: 1-1. Manny swings, hits it in the air a mile, deep to left field. Antonacci at the wall. He watches this one going to go. Manny Machado with his 5th of the year, 2nd of the inning for the Padres, and they go ahead for the first time today. It's 2-1.
6: Padres tuning into their long ball day.
2: 97-3, the fan. Padres, a 4-game losing streak comes to an end with the win over the White Sox. Xander Bogaerts, go ahead, RBI single in the eighth inning. Royals, a 4-1 win over the Mariners. They sweep that series. First road sweep of the Mariners since 2020.

0: 17. Athletics, a 7-1 win over the Guardians. Nationals edge the Brewers 3-2 to snap a four-game home losing streak. Pirates and Reds were in a tight one.
1: Here's the 1-2 pitch. Line drive center field, gets down. Here comes Connor Griffin. He will score. Head first dive. Connor Griffin scores on the base hit by Cruz. The 1-2 pitch. 1-0 Pirates in the eighth.
0: 93-7 the fan. That's the only run scored in the game. Pirates with the 1-0 shutout win. First series sweep against the Reds since April of 2023. Reds have dropped five of their six matchups with the Pirates this season. Spotlight on New York and Philly. That's next. SportsCenter All Night continues. It's ESPN Radio.
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9: Are the OGs of LA sports radio.
12: Are you saying they're mid celebrities?
11: Middle
12: like they're
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12: not the
11: not middle.
12: So how you're using it is an insult.
10: Really?
12: Like, okay. Oh, you're a mid celebrity. So, you're a mid broadcaster. Like, you're like, what?
11: So here's how we're using it. I would say Kyle Pitts is mid.
12: Yeah, exactly.
10: Oh, okay. Kyle Pitts
11: so
10: is
11: mid.
10: Okay.
11: Right.
12: I think cream cheese and Nilla wafers is hella mid.
11: So you should say...
10: Hella mid?
12: Hella mid. Emphasize the mid.
11: Like super
12: hella
11: mid. Super.
10: I thought mid was like just so-so.
12: No, mid is hating on you.
11: Mid is bad.
12: So-so is like... It's
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2: Cameron Young at the last. Shoot 19 under par in our return to Doral. Strokes it on its way outside left, and it cuts in on the left side. And that is some luxury living for Cameron Young, who has won the 2026 Cadillac Championship. 700 FedEx Cup points. He outplayed the players in March and now slays the monster in May.
1: And picks up $3.5 million. Sirius XM PGA Tour Radio. Cameron Young at 19 under, third career PGA Tour win, second in his last four starts. He had one win in his first 103 starts. He's won two of the last four. 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
3: The 76ers, down 3-1, have come all the way back to beat the Boston Celtics.
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1: Couple of NBA series getting underway tonight. Wolves, Spurs, and San Antonio. And in the East, Sixers and Knicks in New York. 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
6: These Knicks are a likable group. The actual jersey, the name on the jersey, and New Yorkers in general, and I'm one of them, will be hated on. And I am someone that has hated on parts of this Knicks team because I do not like one-way players. And it's a sport where we say, like, oh, that guy's a great two-way player, which is redundant because if you're a basketball player, you're supposed to play offense and defense. But to your original point about the Sixers, yeah, last night, and in this previous series, because everyone was kind of sick of all the Boston love, yeah, they became America's sweetheart. And I do think the Embiid story was amazing in this series. What's sad, guys, is can you trust the concept of him being healthy for an entire series now moving forward? Because there is no one in the world that has had more fluke injuries and illnesses than Joel Embiid.
1: Evan Cohen with more coming up this morning on Unsportsmanlike, 6 to 10 Eastern Time. But NBA playoff action continues tonight, and we will have it for you here on ESPN Radio. Sixers, Knicks opening their series at Madison Square Garden. ESPN analyst Kendrick Perkins.
7: This right here is going to be a brawl for it all. This is going 7 games, and I cannot wait for this matchup. It's going to come down to the bigs. Joel Embiid had it his way against Boston and obviously exposed Boston because they didn't have no one to stop him. I'm waiting to look at this matchup because Karl Anthony Towns is playing some of the best basketball under Mike Brown at the most important time. You have Mitchell Robinson coming in off the bench that has been spectacular on both ends of the floor. So I'm looking at whoever wins this battle between Towns and Embiid, that's who's going to win this series. I'm looking forward to it. Who's going to get stops? Which one of these guys are going to continue to dominate is going to be the big key. I believe Maxey and Jalen Brunson are going to cancel each other out. But best to believe this is going to be a bar fight.
1: 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Two series getting underway on Monday. Sixers, Knicks, Wolves, and Spurs. And then on Tuesday, the other two series, Lakers and Thunder in OKC. And in Detroit, the other one seed, Pistons, who survived in 7 against the Cavaliers, who came out of their series in 7. SportsCenter All Night, ESPN Radio. We'll see what Monday's action gives us, but as for Sunday's top sounds, John Ryder.
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9: Thanks, Jay. We begin with baseball, and the Braves keep rolling an incredible start as they finish off the Rockies in Colorado. The final call on 680 The Fan.
10: The Braves win it. It's a sweep in Denver, and the Braves are off to their best 35-game start to a season in the modern era. That goes back to 1900. They are 15 games over 500 at 25 wins, 10 losses.
0: Number 4.
9: And a longtime veteran and former MVP still has it, the longtime Pirate, now with the Rangers, with great glove work for Sunday Night Baseball in Detroit. 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
11: 1-1. Swing and a ball ripped right field. McCutcheon diving out, and he made the catch. And
12: Andrew McCutchen, the 39-year-old, lays out, diving towards the corner, and he stole extra bases from Wenzel Perez.
13: Number three.
9: First round of the Stanley Cup playoffs finishing up tonight with Game 7 at Tampa Bay. The Canadians get just 9 shots on net, but still skate past the Lightning 2-1 to advance. The final call on TSN 690.
12: And there will be a tomorrow for Montreal. It is lights out in Tampa Bay. Game 7 belongs to the Canadians.
13: Number 2.
9: The first round of the NBA playoffs wrapping up, and the Cavs close out the Raptors thanks to a big third quarter on WTAM.
11: They have put it together here in quarter number 3. Barton's
12: head of back to Levi Strus. Bounce down the floor to Allen. Oh! Strus on the loose with the steal. With the rim wrecker.
13: Number 1.
9: And we had the first game of the second round of the Stanley Cup playoffs tonight at Denver, and it was bonkers. 9-6 Avalanche over the Wild. Colorado's star defenseman continues to produce. The call on altitude 92.5.
11: Able to recover. Back to the point. Taves swings it to his right. Cale Makar doesn't take the shot. Now he does.
12: He scores!
1: Six will be the final. 14 different players scoring. As Oprah would say, you get a goal. You get a goal. Game 2 of the series coming up on Tuesday in Denver. We'll see it on ESPN, 8 o'clock Eastern. Surviving in 7. That's next. 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
4: Cade and the Pistons look to complete the series comeback against the Magic.
5: Cunningham bombs away off the left angle. Grabs the lead for Detroit with a three of his own. His third of the half.
4: Montreal and Tampa Bay face off in a Game 7 on the ice.
6: Back for Gonsalves, left circle. Center point to Stu.
5: Shoot! Tipped in front! Dominic James! The Lightning score! The power play! It's 1-1!
4: The young Raptors shock the Cavs and advance to round 2.
7: Barrett lobs it inside to Poeltl. Down low, hands off the shed. Out on the perimeter to Scotty. Open three ball. Bust it. Knock it down. Put the Toronto lead back up to 5.
4: Plus, we've got all the action from a full day in the majors.
8: High fly ball. Deep left center. Tavares back on the track. At the wall. See ya. A 2-run home run for Judge.
9: Venus Jenkins has had a breakthrough season. Guy who was on a two-way contract.
10: What's his first name?
9: Danis.
10: Danis.
11: Yeah, you like that name.
10: I got excited. I thought it was sweet.
9: Not Danish.
10: Danish. Okay, my bad.
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12: Jonah with no hole. 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Sunday giving us 4 playoff series in the spotlight, 3 of them giving us a Game 7, 2 of them in the NBA and both in the Eastern Conference. Cavs, Raptors going the distance, home team winning each of the first 6. And as for Game 7, it was tied at the half, but one-sided in the third.
2: Jared Allen, games 1 through 5, was the best player on the floor.
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2: He dominated that series.
10: Yes, he did, and he's playing with the same spirit.
5: 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Jared Allen, what a quarter. What a game. 87-68.
4: WTAM with the call. Cavs outscoring Toronto 38-19 in the third. And in the fourth,
2: Mobley in front of the Cavalier bench. Fires left wing Wade. Dean 3. Good! Dean Wade. 5 points here in the fourth quarter of play. Cavaliers with their biggest lead. It's 22.
4: Up 22 there. They win it by a dozen. 114-102 Cleveland. Beating Toronto in Game 7, advancing to the Eastern Conference semifinals for a third consecutive season. Cavs' 5th straight Game 7 victory. They're 7-2 all-time. They've won the last 5 Game 7s they've been in. Jared Allen, 22 points, 19 rebounds. Donovan Mitchell, 22 points as the Cavs finally get the series in 7.
13: When you go through these things, it teaches you a lot about yourself individually. It teaches you a lot about the people around you, right? Like, I joked about it with Serena, but, like, he spoke up 2 or 3 different times. It's just not what he does. But that, when you get in those moments, it really shows you who you are. Like, that's a big moment. Dennis Schroeder spoke up. James spoke up. Ev spoke up. Max. Sam. Like, holding each other accountable. Like, that's something that you wouldn't see if we went in 4, went in 5. And not to say that's a bad thing. It's just certain things when you don't face certain challenges, right? You don't know what you're capable of. You don't know where you don't pull from anything. You know what I'm saying? So I think that was the difference last year. And then we got maybe resistance against Indiana. And all year was pretty much I don't want to say it was easy, but like it was, we were winning by 15 in different in scenarios. So it's definitely a great mental push. But just because we went through this mental push doesn't mean we're guaranteed anything coming up, right? We still got to find a way to continue to be solid collective and go from there.
4: Donovan Mitchell and the Cavs moving on. James Harden had 18 points, 3 of 9. Shooting, 6 rebounds.
14: That is going to take all of us, you know. They'll give Toronto credit
13: they're a really good team, especially defensively. They get after you. They swarm the basketball. They, you know, create turnovers and get out in transition. They just do things different, you know, and it's very effective. So, you know, throughout this entire series, like, it wasn't going to be easy. You know, we won the first two games at home. Felt like we had an opportunity for the first three quarters of game three, game four, the same thing, and then even in game six. So, and it just didn't go our way. But we didn't quit. And this is our story, you know what I mean? Like, you know, some guys step up, and, you know, they did throughout the entire series. Like, one game it was Dennis. You know, tonight it was Jay, Ev. Like, it's an entire team, and we're going to need everybody in order to keep moving on.
4: Cavs get the win in game seven. They move on. Raptors fall to 3-4 in game sevens all time. 0-2 on the road. Scotty Barnes had 24 in the game seven loss.
11: Not just the third quarter. You know, it was scoring in transition. It was getting some offensive rebounds. That really just right there, that changed the game. The offensive rebounds just giving them extra possession. I felt like we were doing a great job of guarding those guys, but just constant offensive rebounds and running in transition, you know, it kind of just hurt us. They was getting momentum.
4: And the Raptors lose in game seven. Cavs move on. SportsCenter all night, ESPN Radio. Cleveland moving on. They would be facing the winner of Sunday's other game seven, the series that featured the top seed in the East. Pistons were surprised in game one of their series with Orlando Magic taking the opener in Detroit. In fact, Orlando won three of the first four. Game five, Pistons stave off elimination and force a game six. Game six, Pistons stave off elimination again and force a game seven. Sunday, game seven. Another elimination game, although this one a mutual elimination game. Loser heading home. Pistons, with a 40-point second quarter, they were in control, led by 11 at the break and by as much as 25 in game seven.
14: Cunningham takes a handoff on the right angle, dribbles the top for three. Bang, got it. Cunningham with 26 points. Fourth three-pointer for Cade Cunningham.
15: And the lead back to 20.
14: 78-58. Jenkins from the top of the arc. No look jump pass to the right corner. Harris for three. Might be the dagger. 3:23 to go. Timeout Orlando. Tobias Harris with 30 points. His fifth three-pointer just made it 105-86.
4: Sean Kelly calling it here on ESPN Radio. Pistons win it 116-94. Moving on to the Eastern Conference semis in a matchup with the Cavs. Teams last played in the playoffs in 2016. Pistons in Game 7 against Orlando, 22-point win, largest Game 7 win in franchise history. They overcome a 3-1 series deficit to do it. Second time they've done that in franchise history. Cade Cunningham, 32 points in the Game 7 win. He spoke with our Lisa Salters.
16: Cade, you said the last one didn't mean anything unless you finished it today. As you stand here, you listen to this crowd, you see all the Pistons legends giving you guys standing ovation. Just what is this moment feeling like to you right now?
17: Feels good. Feels good that we handle our business and did what we set out to do. Now, they really pushed us to the limit. We've grown a lot because of this series, because of that team and the way that, you know, they pushed us. So, you know, huge credit to them. And, you know, we're ready to get to the second round and continue business.
16: It was a pretty tight first quarter. Just what was the difference the rest of the way?
17: You know, we just maintain our intensity. We play, you know, our brand of basketball. And when we do that, we're hard to deal with. We know that. So, you know, just keeping that up, imposing ourselves on every game, that's the name of the game for us.
16: You are the second Piston to score 20-plus and 10-plus assists in a Game 7 in the playoffs. Isaiah Thomas in the building tonight, he was the other one. Just what does that mean to you?
17: It's incredible. It's an honor to be in the same sentence as a legend like IT. No, I'm glad he was here. I'm glad he was able to watch. You know, just being able to talk to him, pick his brain and have his support, it's amazing. I feel, you know, extremely lucky to have that. So, you know, just thankful to be part of a franchise like this and want to keep it going.
16: And Tobias, 30-9 rebounds tonight. Just what has impressed you most about the way he's played, not just tonight, but in the last three games with the season on the line?
17: Yeah, he's a pro's pro, and he steps up when it's, you know, the lights are bright. He's been huge for us all year, but his leadership and the way that he stepped up, and not only on the floor, but also in practices and, you know, using his mind and stuff, he's been huge for us, and like, we got to have somebody like that to move on, and we got one.
16: Hey, 6 days ago, you guys were down 3-1, and now here you are. How do you carry that over, that momentum, into the next round?
17: We got to keep playing our brand of basketball. We know it's not going to be easy. It gets tougher and tougher every round. So we just got to, you know, stay ourselves and continue to get better each round. And I think the Magic puts us. I think we're a lot better team because of this. And we're excited to see what the next challenge holds.
4: Cade Cunningham, third straight 30-point playoff game. Paolo Banchero had 38 in the loss for Orlando. He and the Magic eliminated in the series where they had a 3-1 lead.
18: Thinking we just gave them some open shots. Got to give them credit, you know. They had guys that were knocking shots down, Tobias Harris specifically. He got going, and, yeah, you know, the crowd got behind him.
4: Banchero's second player in NBA history with 35 points in each of his first two career Game 7s, Luka Doncic being the other. Cade Cunningham, 32 in the win. Tobias Harris had 30. The two of them, first player of Pistons teammates with 30 points in a Game 7. Pistons complete the rally from down 3-1. ESPN analyst Kendrick Perkins.
19: They had to find themselves. And, you know, going through a series like this just makes you come together. And the big thing that was that we recognized was that we were looking at the Detroit Pistons and wondering who was going to be that Robin to Cade Cunningham. We know Cade is going to get his. And all of a sudden, we saw the emergence of Tobias Harris come to play over the last two games. And they're going to continue to need that from him. He was spectacular in Game 6 on the road, and he was extra special in Game 7 to close them out. And when you think about the Pistons and what they had last year, right? Malik Beasley coming in off the bench, Dennis Schroeder, Tim Hardaway Jr., they had a lot of offensive firepower to help Cade. So as they continue to move on throughout the course of this postseason, Tobias Harris is going to continue to step up. So is Jenkins. And I think Jalen Duren, he has overcome his, you know, his little obstacles that he was going through in the first 4 or 5 games of this series, and he's going to be better.
4: Duren, 15 points, 15 rebounds, first double-double this postseason. Magic blowing a 3-1 series lead for the second time in franchise history. Detroit gets the win. They move on. Pistons, Cavaliers in the conference semis. SportsCenter All Night, ESPN Radio on the ice. Game 7 for Montreal and Tampa Bay. Lightning with home ice advantage, but Montreal would have the advantage on the scoreboard.
20: To the line, Hoxton shot. That's turned away by the stick of Vasilevsky. They score! It came back out in front. Newhook got it through, and it finds a way past Vasilevsky. And the Canadians have taken a 2-1 lead with 8:53 to go in the third period of Game 7. And there will be a tomorrow for Montreal. It is lights out in Tampa Bay. Game 7 belongs to the Canadians.
4: TSN 690, 2-1 the final in Game 7 as Montreal advances to play Buffalo in the second round. Canadiens, 9 shots on goal in Game 7. Second fewest on goal in a playoff game since shots on goal were first officially tracked in the late 1950s. Canadiens get the 2-1 win. 9 shots on goal total. Colorado in their opener with Minnesota, 9 goals.
21: Back for Faber. Returns it to Hughes. That's broken up. McKinnon has an empty net. You betcha! 9 times! Nathan McKinnon has goals in back-to-back games. It's 9-6 Colorado with 2 to go here in Game 1.
4: McKinnon with the empty netter and 2 assists, altitude 92.5. Avs a 9-6 win over the Wild to take the series opener. 9 goals, most in a playoff game in their franchise history. 15 combined goals, tied for 5th most in a Stanley Cup playoff game all time. 14 different players scored. That's happened only twice. Kings and Oilers did it in 1982 in Game 1. Of their division semis, they had 15 different players score. Kings and Flames in Game 6 of 1993 also had 14, like the Avs and Wild did on Sunday. SportsCenter All Night, ESPN Radio. To the Diamond, best team in baseball, gets another win.
0: His 2-0 pitch on the way to Sullivan. In the air towards center. Over to his left, Dubon. He's under it, and he squeezes out number three. The Braves win it. It's a sweep in Denver, and the Braves are off to their best 35-game start to a season in the modern era. That goes back to 1900. They are 15 games over 500 at 25 wins, 10 losses, and it's a great start to the road trip with a sweep of the Rockies.
4: 680 the Fan. Braves with the 11-6 win on Sunday. Avs outscored the Rockies on Sunday. Avs had 9, Rockies had 6. Braves with the 11-6 win. Major League best 25-10 record for Atlanta this season. Most wins through 35 games of a season, as you heard, since the team moved to Atlanta in the mid-60s. Manager Walt Weiss.
1: It's a good group in there, and it's a really good atmosphere. There's good mojo, and I know winning does that, but there was a good feeling coming out of spring training. You know, it's just a really good bunch of guys that like to compete, and they enjoy playing together and winning together, and it's been really good.
4: Fourth game they've had with at least 10 runs this season, second most in baseball with the Dodgers. Cubs, an 8-4 win over the Diamondbacks, fifth straight win for Chicago, 16-4 record since April 12th. They're tied with the Braves for the best record over that span. Dodgers, supposed to be in the discussion for best in baseball, but riding a 4-game losing streak playing in St. Louis on Sunday.
22: Dustin Mays, 0-2. And Freeman, base hit up the middle. And Kim's going to speed around third, come in to score. It's 3-0 Dodgers and a 2-out RBI single from Freddie Freeman.
4: AM 570 LA Sports. Dodgers a 4-1 win over the Cardinals. They snapped their 4-game losing streak. Freeman telling Spectrum Sportsnet LA.
23: When you look at just how you all were able to turn things around, what was the conversation amongst the team going into this one?
17: Yeah, I don't know if we really turned it around yet. I mean, a lot of us are grinding, don't feel great with our swings, trying to get anything going. Luckily, Robo pitched an amazing game. I got to get in some early runs, settled down. Bullpen was great, but I think there's a lot more room for improvement on our offense.
4: The Dodgers get the 4-1 win. Shohei Ohtani 0-3 with a walk in the win for L.A. Not quite back to the majors. That's next. SportsCenter All Night continues. 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
3: Chase Elliott streaks out of turn number four with a four-car length advantage over Denny Hamlin. He'll see the checkered flag, and he'll win at Texas Motor Speedway. Chase Elliott wins the Worth 400 over Denny Hamlin, Alex Bowman, Tyler Reddick, and Chris Buescher.
1: SiriusXM NASCAR Radio. Chase Elliott staying ahead of Denny Hamlin for the closing four laps after the final restart, picks up his second victory of the year, finished just ahead of Hamlin in both of those wins. Elliott picking up his 23rd career win, second at Texas, where 2 years ago he ended a 42-race winless streak. Chase Elliott taking the checkered flag on Sunday. SportsCenter All Night, ESPN Radio. Back to baseball in New York. Yankees and Orioles.
4: It was Aaron Judge, recently on an E5 in the first. High fly ball, deep left center. Tavares back on the track at the wall. See ya! A two-run home run for Judge. He moves one ahead of Rice, and the Yankees move two ahead of the Orioles. They're up 3-1.
1: Michael Kay, Yes Network. Yankees an 11-3 rout of the Orioles. Aaron Judge with 13 homers. Ben Rice with a dozen. First pair of teammates with at least a dozen home runs through their first 34 games of a season. Since Manny Ramirez and Paul Sorrento each had a dozen for Cleveland in 1995. Yankees scoring 27 runs against the Orioles in the series, including 11 on Sunday, 15 hits as well, as they go on to the 11-3 win. Yankees shortstop Anthony Volpe had his rehab stint come to an end on Sunday, but there's a catch.
4: Line drive, it is a base hit down the left field line. Two runs will score. The ball goes to the wall. It's a two-run double for Caballero, and the Yankees lead 3-2.
1: Caballero has started at shortstop in 33 of the Yankees' 34 games this season, and he's been impressive. Sunday happened to be the 20th day of Volpe's rehab assignment, and that's the maximum that's allowed. So, rather than bring Volpe back to the majors, the Yankees have optioned him to AAA. If Volpe remains in the minors another 20 days or more, it would delay his free agent eligibility by a year until after the 2029 season. Volpe had surgery on his left shoulder in mid-October after the Yankees were eliminated by the Blue Jays. SportsCenter All Night, ESPN Radio. Back to Sunday, Rays, Giants, they went 10 innings at the drop.
4: Killian comes plateward, and a swing and a little looper. Back in second, it's going to drop base hit. Simpson rounding third, he's going to come home. There will be no throw. Jonathan Aranda does it again. His second walk-off this year, and the Rays, with a clean sweep of the Giants, they come back to take it 2-1 and 10.
1: 6-20 WDAE, 2-1 the final. Rays are 9-1 in their last 10, outscoring their opponents 37-13 over that span. 4-1 in extra inning games this season. For the Rays, it's now 10 straight games where they've allowed three runs or fewer. Giants now mired in a season-long six-game losing streak. Astros and Red Sox at Fenway also went 10.
5: When he makes contact, he usually hits it hard. 1-2.
6: And that is drilled to left field, racing back to Ran, looking up, it's off the monster! Shoemake scores, Altuve scores, racing to second base, Smith, he gets into a rundown as Matthews tries to come home, the throw to the plate, the slide, Matthews is out, and the inning is over, but the Astros get a pair of runs to take a 3-1 lead in the 10th. Cam Smith with a two-run double.
1: 3-for-5 with the two RBIs, second game with at least three hits this season for Smith. Astros with the 3-1 win in 10 over the Red Sox. KBME with the call. Red Sox 0-for-11 with runners in scoring position. Twins and Blue Jays.
7: There's a line drive into left center field. That's trouble. Carantini should advance to third base. They're going to try to wave him in here. Being waved around third. And the throw to the play is not in time. Twins lead 2-0 on a Keyshaw double. No balls and a strike. Fly ball, center field hit well. Varsho can track it down. He's not going to get it. It's going to go to the wall. Keyshaw around third. He'll score. Clemens into second. Back-to-back doubles, back-to-back RBIs. Twins lead 3-0.
1: Twins led 3-0 there. They would hang on for a 4-3 win. Blue Jays grounding into a double play with runners on first and second with one out in the ninth to end the game. Sunday night in Detroit.
8: Yeah, the batter now will be Matt Vierling. First pitch swinging, loops this one into shallow center. Carter dives, he can't get it, and two runs are going to score. Two outs, man at second, 7-1 Detroit. The 3-2 is hit on the ground to Lee on the right side. Takes it in, toss to Torkelson, and that's the ball game. Tigers win it 7-1 and take 2 of 3 from the Rangers.
1: Boog Shambi calling it right here on ESPN Radio. Tigers, the 7-1 win. They improved to 12-3 at home. Best home record in baseball this season. That ties last year's team for the Tigers' second best through their first 15 home games of a season. Pretty decent Sunday all around for Detroit. That's next. 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
9: 1 second left. The Cavs are down 2. Will they be down 0-2? Williams holds. Looks to pass. Gets it to James. Here's a 3 for the win. Oh,
0: and we're just getting started. 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
10: 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This Tuesday, May 5th, two huge podcast events live. Theo Vaughn brings This Past Weekend to the Wiltern with Mike Tyson. And Pardon My Take celebrates...
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1: Braves win again. They are now 25-10. Montreal takes Game 7 in Tampa. Cavs win Game 7 in Cleveland. And in Detroit,
2: Sasser will untuck his jersey and hold the basketball. The final horn will sound, and Detroit, the Pistons win Game 7 and the series. The final score, Detroit 116, Orlando 94.
1: Took seven games, but the Pistons, the top seed in the East, able to move on. Detroit coming from down 3-1 for the win. Cade Cunningham, 32 points and a dozen assists.
3: We were pushed to the limit, and it made us really reflect on how we were playing, what got us to this position, and you know, what made us win as many games as we won in the regular season. And, you know, it got us back to playing the basketball that we knew we were capable of.
1: Pistons drop three of the first four in the series, but win the final three in advance with coach J.B. Bickerstaff.
22: I mean, it's expected, and that's the amount of belief that we have in this group. You know, this is a special group, and, you know, you can't count us out. No matter the circumstances, no matter the situation, you know, I like our chances to fight our way back. I thought we did a hell of a job of that, obviously, this series.
1: They win 116-94 in Game 7 on Sunday, advancing to the Eastern Conference Semis for the first time since 2008. You heard the win over the Magic here on ESPN Radio. Sean Kelly, Corey Alexander had the call for us. Back to Detroit. Sean?
2: Thank you, Jay. Game 7 belongs to the Detroit Pistons in front of their home crowd. They close out the series with a 116-94 win over the Orlando Magic. The top-seeded Pistons now advance to round two after a 60-win regular season. They were down 3-1 in this series, roar back, win three straight, dominate the second half of Game 6, and here basically control things from the second quarter on in Game 7.
23: We had an opportunity to talk with J.B. Bickerstaff pregame, and he told us that the second half of Game 6 resembled Detroit basketball. When you look at today's effort, not only Kay Cunningham with 32 points, but Tobias Harris stepping up with 30. Jalen Duren, 15-15. Danis Jenkins coming off the bench, 16 points, 5 assists, 3 rebounds. So they got, this was a total team effort, got great production, and their defense absolutely did the job. Once again, holding the Magic to 94 points.
2: The separating segment of the game might have been late first half. It was a 20-6 run in favor of the Pistons to take an 11-point lead in the locker room. Do you see that as the defining moment in this game?
23: I do believe that was a defining moment, and it got to a 4-point game. It was 51-47. We talked about how the Magic could try to find a way to keep that close, and Detroit absolutely just separated at that point, making a double-digit halftime lead, and they never looked back after going into the locker room.
2: Pistons won the glass, 1 point in the paint, and 1 point off of turnovers. It was closer than it really was, but Detroit did get 19 points off of 16 Orlando turnovers. Detroit coughed the ball up a little bit late to even the numbers out, but the separating came in a lot of ways from those points off turnovers, and again, shooting better than 50% for the game. 16 three-pointers knocks down by the Pistons. That has a new franchise record here for this franchise, and again, you mentioned the 32 by Cunningham and the 30 by Harris. In this storied history of this franchise, never have they had two in a Game 7, let alone a playoff game, each go for 30-plus. And for Detroit, it's a celebration long coming. 2008 was the last time they won a series. They do so here tonight. Detroit recovered from the 3-1 deficit. They seem like they're back to their usual selves here for round two.
23: And again, you're talking about Kay Cunningham getting back into the lineup. This young man missed so much time at the end of the regular season with the collapsed lung, but now Cade is back to being Cade, which he most likely would be a first-team All-NBA performer.
2: Paolo Banchero had 38 in the loss for Orlando. He did everything he could. He also added 9 rebounds, but there wasn't a tremendous amount of help otherwise on some low shooting from his teammates. Orlando's season is done. And we'll wonder a little bit about the future of Jamal Mosley as the head coach of the Orlando Magic as well. Nonetheless, it's Detroit in the 1-8 series, advancing here with a Game 7 win. They will see, of course, the winner of Toronto-Cleveland, that Game 7 on Sunday night. Final score again, 116-94. Detroit defeats Orlando in Game 7. For Corey Alexander, I'm Sean Kelly, right here on your home for the NBA, ESPN Radio, and the ESPN app. Now let's go back to Jay Reynolds in the studio.
1: All right, Sean. So the Pistons move on with the Game 7 win at home. Pistons, top seed in the East, surviving in 7. They get the Cavaliers next. Cleveland winning their Game 7 Sunday.
8: Into the forecourt, Mitchell diving and scoring with the left hand. Timeout, Toronto. The Cavaliers have come out smoking here in the third quarter of play. 9 straight. And they lead the Raptors 58-49.
1: They go on to the Game 7 win. Donovan Mitchell, 22 points as Cleveland moves on. ESPN's Mark J. Spears.
4: Disappointing was an understatement, the way they ended that game in Toronto, and embarrassing and tough fashion, which cost them 3 days of rest for this next series. And, you know, I expected Donovan to pretty be dour afterwards, and but he smiled to me, and he told me, I'm excited. It's why you go get home court. Game sevens, do or die. This is why you compete. This is why you're late in the gym in the offseason. I'm excited for it. And I was at that time, I was like, okay. I kind of felt like they were going to be all right. He dapped me up pregame, like just so unnervous. But when the game started, it certainly didn't look like that way for the Cavaliers. All of a sudden, his fiance, Coco Jones, walks in, and then he seemed more relaxed. I don't know if that had anything to do with it, but they seemed to pick it up in the second quarter to tie the game. And in the second half, you know, it was the Jared Allen show. It was an incredible display by Jared and the Cavaliers, and something that we haven't seen from them all series in terms about being excited, like Donovan said, and competing. And that was a Cavaliers team that we expected from the beginning of the series, and they finally showed up, you know, in a do-or-die situation, as Donovan said.
5: Jared Allen's fingerprints are all over both ends of the floor here in impacting this game. How, from your seat, do you feel like Allen was a differentiator tonight and then moving on or not?
4: Donovan Mitchell and James Harden still haven't really had signature games yet, right, in this playoff so far, and it was Jared Allen who sparked them. He averaged like 9 points and 6 rebounds in the series going into this game. But he did better than that in the third quarter with 14 points and 10 rebounds. He was the one getting the block shots. He was the one that was sparking the team to get 50-50 balls. And I think they were inspired by him as well, and his enthusiasm and his play. And yeah, I mean, I don't know if we count fast break points as a stats to an individual player, but he had fast break points as well. If you didn't know any better, you thought he might have been the best guy in the team. And that's certainly something they're going to need when they play the Pistons in a couple days. Actually, after the game, Donovan Mitchell talked to the crowd and told them to praise the Fro for the game he had. And he also implored the fans that this is a 2.5-hour drive from Detroit. Come up there and support them. Both teams have a day off before game one. But I'm really excited about this series with Spider, the Fro, and the Cavaliers facing the Pistons.
1: Cavaliers on the road for Game 1. Pistons hosting the series opener on Tuesday, Cinco de Mayo, in Detroit. 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
6: The 76ers, down 3-1, have come all the way back to beat the Boston Celtics.
7: Boston Celtics came into these playoffs arguably as the favorites to make it back to the NBA Finals.
24: Embiid put a lot of pressure on us. We didn't really have an answer for him.
25: We failed by not winning.
1: Cavs and Pistons, the 1-4 matchup in the Eastern Conference semis. The other semi, the Knicks, the 3 seed, and the Sixers after they knocked off the Celtics, the 2 seed.

0: the aggregate, they definitely overachieved. I mean, you look at the story of the last three games in that series between the Sixers and Celtics is that when fully healthy and operational, which is obviously a huge if and is rarely the case, Philadelphia is just a more talented team at the top end particularly, right? Like with Joel Embiid and Paul George playing great and Tyrese Maxey and VJ Edgecombe, like they have a ton of high-end talent, and that really shone through, especially when Jason Tatum is out with this injury again. And, you know, Joe Mazzulla obviously tried to change things up quite a bit, but he's playing, you know, a bunch of, you know, pretty limited role players to try to win a game seven at home. And, you know, the fact that Boston won 56 games in a season when Tatum didn't play till March, and they lost Kristaps Porzingis, Drew Holiday, Al Horford, and Luke Kornet last summer, didn't really get anything back for them in terms of helping this year's team. It's a very impressive season, but it's also hard to feel that way when you're up 3-1 against a bitter rival and lose three in a row, including two at home, to have your season end in the first round when a week ago today, people thought they were the favorites, including me, to make the finals. I mean, it's a real wild whipsaw of a week, and it's a little surreal that their season's already over.
1: Are the Celtics fans, and are you willing to just excuse it away because of the Tatum injury? Or do you look at it as, okay, there might be bigger problems here long-term for them?
0: I don't know. I mean, I'm not sure what Celtics fans are excusing or not losing to the Sixers. I'm sure they weren't thrilled about it yesterday. But, you know, I mean, the bottom line is they just have to get more talent if they want to be a championship-level team again with this group. And that, like I said, I mean, everybody went into this year thinking this was a gap year, right? In fact, the Celtics had a 56-win season with the group they have is very impressive. But the playoffs are a very clarifying thing, and I think we learned in the series against Philly that, you know, like I said, they have work to do to try to make this team better and to really be good enough to get all the way to the end, and they don't have a ton of tools to do that this summer. So it's going to be very interesting to see what the Celtics do, and it's going to be a challenge for them to really level this group up.
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3: 2-2. Swung on. Hit high and deep. Right field. Going back, Stowers to the wall. He leaps, and it's out of his reach and gone. Another three-run home run for Bryson Stott, who has found his power stroke in Miami. And the Phillies have scored six runs here in the top of the first inning.
2: 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They scored seven against the Rockies in early April. They go on to a 7-2 win over the Marlins on Sunday. Mets jumping on the Angels.
4: 2-1 pitch. Vientos hits one. Deep left field. Out toward the wall. This one is gone. Another two-run home run for Mark Vientos. 5-1 Mets. What a day for Mark at the park here in Angel Stadium.
2: Vientos 2-for-4, 2 homers, 4 RBI, 6th career multi-homer game. Mets with a 5-1 win over the Angels, 880 ESPN New York. Angels, a baseball worst 2-12 record since April 18th. Padres and White Sox.
5: 1-1. Manny swings, hits it in the air a mile, deep to left field. Antonacci at the wall. He watches this one going to go. Manny Machado with his 5th of the year, 2nd of the inning for the Padres, and they go ahead for the first time today. It's 2-1.
6: Padres tuning into their long ball day.
2: 97-3, the fan. Padres, a 4-game losing streak comes to an end with the win over the White Sox. Xander Bogaerts, go ahead, RBI single in the 8th inning. Royals, a 4-1 win over the Mariners. They sweep that series. First road sweep of the Mariners since 2017. Athletics, a 7-1 win over the Guardians. Nationals edge the Brewers 3-2 to snap a 4-game home losing streak. Pirates and Reds were in a tight one.
7: Here's the 1-2 pitch. Line drive center field. Gets down. Here comes Connor Griffin. He will score.

0: Myers. The base hit by Cruz, the 1-2 pitch. 1-0 Pirates in the eighth.
1: 93-7 the Fan. That's the only run scored in the game. Pirates with the 1-0 shutout win. First series sweep against the Reds since April of 2023. Reds have dropped 5 of their 6 matchups with the Pirates this season. Spotlight on New York and Philly. That's next. 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
2: This is Rich Eisen. 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
2: Cameron Young at the last. Shooting 19 under par in our return to Doral. Strokes it on its way outside left, and it cuts in on the left side. And that is some luxury living for Cameron Young, who has won the 2026 Cadillac Championship. 700 FedEx Cup points. He outplayed the players in March and now slays the monster.

0: Victor in May.
1: And picks up $3.5 million. Sirius XM PGA Tour Radio. Cameron Young at 19 under, third career PGA Tour win, second in his last four starts. He had one win in his first 103 starts. He's won two of the last four. 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
2: The 76ers, down 3-1, have come all the way back to beat the Boston Celtics.
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1: Couple of NBA series getting underway tonight. Wolves, Spurs, and San Antonio. And in the East, Sixers and Knicks in New York. 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
5: These Knicks are a likable group. The actual jersey, the name on the jersey, and New Yorkers in general, and I'm one of them, will be hated on. And I am someone that has hated on parts of this Knicks team because I do not like one-way players. And it's a sport where we say, like, oh, that guy's a great two-way player, which is redundant because if you're a basketball player, you're supposed to play offense and defense. But to your original point about the Sixers, yeah, last night, and in this previous series, because everyone was kind of sick of all the Boston love, yeah, they became America's sweetheart. And I do think the Embiid story was amazing in this series. What's sad, guys, is can you trust the concept of him being healthy for an entire series now moving forward? Because there is no one in the world that has had more fluke injuries and illnesses than Joel Embiid.
1: Evan Cohen, with more coming up this morning on Unsportsmanlike, 6 to 10 Eastern Time. But NBA playoff action continues tonight, and we will have it for you here on ESPN Radio. Sixers, Knicks opening their series at Madison Square Garden. ESPN analyst Kendrick Perkins.
6: This right here is going to be a brawl for it all. This is going 7 games, and I cannot wait for this matchup. It's going to come down to the bigs. Joel Embiid had it his way against Boston and obviously exposed Boston because they didn't have no one to stop him. I'm waiting to look at this matchup because Karl Anthony Towns is playing some of the best basketball under Mike Brown at the most important time. You have Mitchell Robinson coming in off the bench that has been spectacular on both ends of the floor. So I'm looking at whoever wins this battle between Towns and Embiid, that's who's going to win this series. I'm looking forward to it. Who's going to get stops? Which one of these guys are going to continue to dominate is going to be the big key. I believe Maxey and Jalen Brunson are going to cancel each other out. But best to believe this is going to be a bar fight.
1: 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Two series getting underway on Monday. Sixers, Knicks, Wolves, and Spurs. And then on Tuesday, the other two series, Lakers and Thunder in OKC. And in Detroit, the other one seed, Pistons, who survived in 7 against the Cavaliers, who came out of their series in 7. SportsCenter All Night, ESPN Radio. We'll see what Monday's action gives us, but as for Sunday's top sounds, John Ryder.
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9: Thanks, Jay. We begin with baseball, and the Braves keep rolling an incredible start as they finish off the Rockies in Colorado. 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
10: The Braves win it. It's a sweep in Denver, and the Braves are off to their best 35-game start to a season in the modern era. That goes back to 1900. 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
7: Number 4.
9: And a longtime veteran and former MVP still has it. 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
11: 1-1. Swing and a ball ripped right field. McCutcheon diving. Oh, and he made the catch. Andrew McCutcheon, the 39-year-old, lays out, diving towards the corner, and he stole extra bases from Wenzel Perez.
7: Number 3.
9: First round of the Stanley Cup playoffs finishing up tonight with Game 7 at Tampa Bay. The Canadians get just 9 shots on net, but still skate past the Lightning 2-1 to advance. The final call on TSN 690.
12: And there will be a tomorrow for Montreal. It is lights out in Tampa Bay. Game 7 belongs to the Canadians.
7: Number 2.
9: The first round of the NBA playoffs wrapping up, and the Cavs close out the Raptors thanks to a big third quarter on WTAM.
11: They have put it together here in quarter number 3. Barnes, and a back away by Struce. Bounce down the floor to Allen. Oh!
0: Matthews on the loose with the steal. Allen with the rim wrecker.
7: Number one.
9: And we had the first game of the second round of the Stanley Cup playoffs tonight at Denver, and it was bonkers. 9-6 Avalanche over the Wild. Colorado's star defenseman continues to produce. The call on altitude 92.5.
11: Able to recover. Back to the point. Cage swings it to his right. Cale Makar doesn't take the shot. Now he does. He scores!
1: Six will be the final. 14 different players scoring. As Oprah would say, you get a goal. You get a goal. Game two of the series coming up on Tuesday in Denver. We'll see it on ESPN, 8 o'clock Eastern. Surviving in seven. That's next. 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
9: and the Pistons look to complete the series comeback against the Magic.
2: Cunningham bombs away off the left angle, grabs the lead for Detroit with a three of his own. His third of the half.
9: Montreal and Tampa Bay face off in a Game 7 on the ice.
3: 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Center point to Stu.
2: Shoot far! Tip it front! Dominic James! The Lightning score and the power play, it's 1-1!
9: The young Raptors shock the Cavs and advance to round 2.
4: Barrett lobs it inside to Poeltl. Down low, hands off the shed. Out on the perimeter to Scotty. Open three ball, bust it. Knock it down. Put the Toronto lead back up to 5.
9: Plus, we've got all the action from a full day in the majors.
5: High fly ball. Deep left center. Tavares back on the track at the wall. See ya! A 2-run home run for Judge.
23: Venus Jenkins has had a breakthrough season. Guy who was on a two-way contract.
24: What's his first name?
23: Danis.
24: Danis. Yeah, yep. You like that name.
23: I got excited. I thought he was sweet.
24: Not Danish.
23: Danish. Okay, Danish. My bad.
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1: Jonah with no hole. It's a Danish. 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Cavs, Raptors going the distance, home team winning each of the first 6, and as for Game 7, it was tied at the half, but one-sided in the third.
25: Your Laker
26: number 3.
25: Your season.
26: Reeves has got it. Allen here. Kapuski. Perfectly executed. Reeves on the alley. Bronny on the oop.
25: ESPN LA. Jared Allen, games 1 through 5, was the best player on the floor.
23: Easily, Tim.
25: He dominated that series.
23: Yes, he did, and he's playing with the same spirit.
2: Follows his own miss again and laid it in. Jared Allen. What a quarter. What a game. 87-68.
1: WTAM with the call. Cavs outscoring Toronto 38-19 in the third. And in the fourth,
25: Mobley in front of the Cavalier bench. Fires left wing Wade. Dean 3.
2: Good! Dean Wade. 5 points here in the fourth quarter of play. Cavaliers with their biggest lead. It's 22.
1: Up 22 there. They win it by a dozen. 114-102 Cleveland beating Toronto in Game 7, advancing to the Eastern Conference semifinals for a third consecutive season. Cavs' fifth straight Game 7 victory. They're 7-2 all-time. They've won the last 5 Game 7s they've been in. Jared Allen, 22 points, 19 rebounds. Donovan Mitchell, 22 points as the Cavs finally get the series in 7.
27: When you go through these things, it teaches you a lot about yourself individually. It teaches you a lot about the people around you, right? Like, I joked about it with Serena, but, like, he spoke up 2 or 3 different times. It's just not what he does. But that, when you get in those moments, it really shows you who you are. Like, that's a big moment. Dennis Schroeder spoke up. James spoke up. Ev spoke up. Max, Sam, like, holding each other accountable. Like, that's something that you wouldn't see if we went in 4, went in 5. And not to say that's a bad thing. It's just certain things when you don't face certain challenges, right? You don't know what you're capable of. You don't know where you don't pull from anything. You know what I'm saying? So, I think that was the difference last year. And then we got maybe resistance against Indiana. And all year was pretty much a, you know, I don't want to say it was easy, but like it was, we were winning by 15 in different scenarios. So it's definitely a great mental push, but just because we went through this mental push doesn't mean we're guaranteed anything coming up, right? We still got to find a way to continue to be solid, collective, and go from there.
1: Donovan Mitchell and the Cavs moving on. James Harden had 18 points, 3 of 9 shooting, 6 rebounds.
28: That is going to take all of us, you know, they'll give Toronto credit. They're a really good team, especially defensively. They get after you. They swarm the basketball. They, you know, create turnovers and get out in transition. They just do things different, you know, and it's very effective. So, you know, throughout this entire series, like, it wasn't going to be easy. You know, we won the first two games at home. Felt like we had an opportunity for the first 3 quarters of game 3, game 4, the same thing, and then even in game 6. So, and it just didn't go our way. But we didn't quit. And this is our story, you know what I mean? Like, you know, some guys step up, and, you know, they did throughout the entire series. Like, one game it was Dennis, you know, tonight it was Jay, Ev, like, send the entire team, and we're going to need everybody in order to keep moving on.
1: Cavs get the win in Game 7. They move on. Raptors fall to 3-4 in Game 7's all-time. 0-2 on the road. Scotty Barnes had 24 in the Game 7 loss.
0: Not just the third quarter. You know, it was scoring in transition. It was getting some offensive rebounds. That really just right there, that changed the game. The offensive rebounds just giving them extra possession. I feel like we were doing a great job of guarding them, those guys. But just constant offensive rebounds and running in transition, you know, it kind of just hurt us. They was getting momentum.
1: And the Raptors lose in Game 7. Cavs move on. SportsCenter all night, ESPN Radio. Cleveland moving on. They would be facing the winner of Sunday's other Game 7, the series that featured the top seed in the East. Pistons were surprised in Game 1 of their series with Orlando Magic taking the opener in Detroit. In fact, Orlando won 3 of the first 4. Game 5, Pistons stave off elimination and force a Game 6. Game 6, Pistons stave off elimination again and force a Game 7. Sunday, Game 7. Another elimination game, although this one a mutual elimination game. Loser heading home. Pistons, with a 40-point second quarter, they were in control, led by 11 at the break and by as much as 25 in Game 7.
6: Cunningham takes a handoff on the right angle, dribbles the top for three. Bang, got it. Cunningham with 26 points. Fourth three-pointer for Cade Cunningham.
7: And the lead back to 20.
6: 78-58. Jenkins from the top of the arc. No look jump pass to the right corner. Harris for three. Might be the dagger. 3:23 to go. Timeout Orlando. Tobias Harris with 30 points. His fifth three-pointer just made it 105-86.
1: Sean Kelly calling it here on ESPN Radio. Pistons win it 116-94. Moving on to the Eastern Conference semis in a matchup with the Cavs. Teams last played in the playoffs in 2016. Pistons in Game 7 against Orlando, 22-point win, largest Game 7 win in franchise history. They overcome a 3-1 series deficit to do it. Second time they've done that in franchise history. Cade Cunningham, 32 points in the Game 7 win. He spoke with our Lisa Salters.
8: Cade, you said the last one didn't mean anything unless you finished it today. As you're standing here, you're listening to this crowd, you see all the Pistons legends giving you guys standing ovation. Just what is this moment feeling like to you right now?
10: Feels good. Feels good that we handled our business and did what we set out to do. Now, they really pushed us to the limit. We've grown a lot because of this series, because of that team and the way that, you know, they pushed us. So, you know, huge credit to them. And, you know, we're ready to get to the second round and continue business.
8: It was a pretty tight first quarter. Just what was the difference the rest of the way?
10: You know, we just maintained our intensity. We played, you know, our brand of basketball. And when we do that, we're hard to deal with. We know that. So, you know, just keeping that up, imposing ourselves on every game, that's the name of the game for us.
8: You are the second Piston to score 20-plus and 10-plus assists in a Game 7 in the playoffs. Isaiah Thomas in the building tonight. He was the other one. Just what does that mean to you?
10: It's incredible. It's an honor to be in the same sentence as a legend like IT. I'm glad he was here. I'm glad he was able to watch. Just being able to talk to him, pick his brain, and have his support, it's amazing. I feel, you know, extremely lucky to have that. So, you know, just thankful to be part of a franchise like this and want to keep it going.
8: And Tobias, 30-9 rebounds tonight. Just what has impressed you most about the way he's played, not just tonight, but in the last three games with the season on the line?
10: Yeah, he's a pro's pro, and he steps up when it's, you know, the lights are bright. He's been huge for us all year, but his leadership and the way that he stepped up, and not only on the floor, but also in practices and, you know, using his mind and stuff, he's been huge for us. And we got to have somebody like that to move on, and we got one.
8: Cade, 6 days ago, you guys were down 3-1, and now here you are. How do you carry that over, that momentum, into the next round?
10: We got to keep playing our brand of basketball. We know it's not going to be easy. It gets tougher and tougher every round. So we just got to, you know, stay ourselves and continue to get better each round. And I think the Magic pushed us. I think we're a lot better team because of this. And we're excited to see what the next challenge holds.
1: Cade Cunningham, third straight 30-point playoff game. Paolo Banchero had 38 in the loss for Orlando. He and the Magic eliminated in the series where they had a 3-1 lead.
11: Thinking we just gave them some open shots. Got to give them credit, you know. They had guys that were knocking shots down, Tobias Harris specifically. He got going, and the crowd got behind him.
1: Bancaro's second player in NBA history with 35 points in each of his first two career game sevens, Luka Doncic being the other. Cade Cunningham, 32 in the win. Tobias Harris had 30. The two of them, first player of Pistons teammates with 30 points in a game seven. Pistons complete the rally from down 3-1. ESPN analyst Kendrick Perkins.
12: They had to find themselves. And, you know, going through a series like this just makes you come together. And the big thing that we recognized was that we were looking at the Detroit Pistons and wondering who was going to be that Robin to Cade Cunningham. We know Cade is going to get his. And all of a sudden, we saw the emergence of Tobias Harris come to play over the last two games. And they're going to continue to need that from him. He was spectacular in game six on the road, and he was extra special in game seven to close them out. And when you think about the Pistons and what they had last year, right? Malik Beasley coming in off the bench, Dennis Schroeder, Tim Hardaway Jr., they had a lot of offensive firepower to help Cade. So as they continue to move on throughout the course of this postseason, Tobias Harris is going to continue to step up. So is Jenkins. And I think Jalen Duren, he has overcome his, you know, his little obstacles that he was going through in the first four or five games of this series, and he's going to be better.
1: Duren, 15 points, 15 rebounds, first double-double this postseason. Magic blowing a 3-1 series lead for the second time in franchise history. Detroit gets the win. They move on. Pistons, Cavaliers in the conference semis. SportsCenter All Night, ESPN Radio on the ice. Game 7 for Montreal and Tampa Bay. Lightning with home ice advantage, but Montreal would have the advantage on the scoreboard.
13: To the line. Hoxin shot. That's turned away by the stick of Vasilevsky. They score! It came back out in front. Newhook got it through. And it finds a way past Vasilevsky. And the Canadians have taken a 2-1 lead with 8:53 to go in the third period of Game 7. And there will be a tomorrow for Montreal. It is lights out in Tampa Bay. Game 7 belongs to the Canadians.
1: TSN 690, 2-1 the final in Game 7 as Montreal advances to play Buffalo in the second round. Canadiens, 9 shots on goal in Game 7. Second fewest on goal in a playoff game since shots on goal were first officially tracked in the late 1950s. Canadiens get the 2-1 win. 9 shots on goal total. Colorado in their opener with Minnesota, 9 goals.
14: Back for Faber. Returns it to Hughes. That's broken up. McKinnon has an empty net. You betcha! 9 times! Nathan McKinnon has goals in back-to-back games. It's 9-6 Colorado with 2 to go here in game 1.
1: McKinnon with the empty netter and 2 assists, altitude 92.5. Avs a 9-6 win over the Wild to take the series opener. 9 goals, most in a playoff game in their franchise history. 15 combined goals, tied for 5th most in a Stanley Cup playoff game all time. 14 different players scored. That's happened only twice. Kings and Oilers did it in 1982 in game 1. Of their division semis, they had 15 different players score. Kings and Flames in Game 6 of 1993 also had 14, like the Avs and Wild did on Sunday. SportsCenter All Night, ESPN Radio. To the Diamond, best team in baseball, gets another win.
15: His 2-0 pitch on the way to Sullivan. In the air towards center. Over to his left, Dubon. He's under it, and he squeezes out number 3. The Braves win it. It's a sweep in Denver, and the Braves are off to their best 35-game start to a season in the modern era. That goes back to 1900. They are 15 games over 500 at 25 wins, 10 losses, and it's a great start to the road trip with a sweep of the Rockies.
1: 680 the Fan. Braves with the 11-6 win on Sunday. Avs outscored the Rockies on Sunday. Avs had 9, Rockies had 6. Braves with the 11-6 win. Major League best 25-10 record for Atlanta this season. Most wins through 35 games of a season, as you heard, since the team moved to Atlanta in the mid-60s. Manager Walt Weiss.
16: It's a good group in there. It's a really good atmosphere. There's good mojo, and
3: I know winning does that, but there was a good feeling coming out of spring training. You know, it's just a really good bunch of guys that like to compete, and they enjoy playing together and winning together, and it's been really good.
1: Fourth game they've had with at least 10 runs this season, second most in baseball with the Dodgers. Cubs, an 8-4 win over the Diamondbacks, fifth straight win for Chicago, 16-4 record since April 12th. They're tied with the Braves for the best record over that span. Dodgers, supposed to be in the discussion for best in baseball, but riding a four-game losing streak playing in St. Louis on Sunday.
4: Dustin Mays, 0-2. And Freeman, base hit up the middle. And Kim's going to speed around third, come in to score. It's 3-0 Dodgers and a two-out RBI single from Freddie Freeman.
1: AM 570 LA Sports. Dodgers, a 4-1 win over the Cardinals. They snapped their four-game losing streak. Freeman telling Spectrum Sportsnet LA.
16: When you look at just how you all were able to turn things around, what was the conversation amongst the team going into this one?
17: Yeah, I don't know if we really turned it around yet. I mean, a lot of us are grinding, don't feel great with our swings, trying to get anything going. Luckily, Robo pitched an amazing game. I got to get in some early runs, settled down. Bullpen was great, but I think there's a lot more room for improvement on our offense.
1: The Dodgers get the 4-1 win. Shohei Ohtani 0-3 with a walk in the win for L.A. Not quite back to the majors. That's next. SportsCenter All Night continues. It's ESPN Radio.
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3: Chase Elliott streaks out of turn number four with a four-car length advantage over Denny Hamlin. He'll see the checkered flag, and he'll win at Texas Motor Speedway. Chase Elliott wins the Worth 400 over Denny Hamlin, Alex Bowman, Tyler Reddick, and Chris Buescher.
1: SiriusXM NASCAR Radio. Chase Elliott staying ahead of Denny Hamlin for the closing four laps after the final restart, picks up his second victory of the year, finished just ahead of Hamlin in both of those wins. Elliott picking up his 23rd career win, second at Texas, where 2 years ago he ended a 42-race winless streak. Chase Elliott taking the checkered flag on Sunday. SportsCenter All Night, ESPN Radio. Back to baseball in New York. Yankees and Orioles.
4: It was Aaron Judge, reached on an E5 in the first. High fly ball, deep left center. Tavares back on the track at the wall. See ya! A two-run home run for Judge. He moves one ahead of Rice, and the Yankees move two ahead of the Orioles. They're up 3-1.
1: Michael Kay, Yes Network. Yankees an 11-3 rout of the Orioles. Aaron Judge with 13 homers. Ben Rice with a dozen. First pair of teammates with at least a dozen home runs through their first 34 games of a season. Since Manny Ramirez and Paul Sorrento each had a dozen for Cleveland in 1995. Yankees scoring 27 runs against the Orioles in the series, including 11 on Sunday, 15 hits as well, as they go on to the 11-3 win. Yankees shortstop Anthony Volpe had his rehab stint come to an end on Sunday, but there's a catch.
4: Line drive, it is a base hit down the left field line. Two runs will score. The ball goes to the wall. It's a two-run double for Caballero, and the Yankees lead 3-2.
1: Caballero has started at shortstop in 33 of the Yankees' 34 games this season, and he's been impressive. Sunday happened to be the 20th day of Volpe's rehab assignment, and that's the maximum that's allowed. So, rather than bring Volpe back to the majors, the Yankees have optioned him to AAA. If Volpe remains in the minors another 20 days or more, it would delay his free agent eligibility by a year until after the 2029 season. Volpe had surgery on his left shoulder in mid-October after the Yankees were eliminated by the Blue Jays. SportsCenter All Night, ESPN Radio. Back to Sunday, Rays, Giants, they went 10 innings at the drop.
5: Killian comes plateward and a swing and a little looper. Back in second. It's going to drop base hit. Simpson rounding third. He's going to come home. There will be no throw. Jonathan Aranda does it again. His second walk-off this year. And the Rays, with a clean sweep of the Giants, they come back to take it 2-1-10.
1: 620 WDAE, 2-1 the final. Rays are 9-1 in their last 10, outscoring their opponents 37-13 over that span. 4-1 in extra inning games this season. For the Rays, it's now 10 straight games where they've allowed three runs or fewer. Giants now mired in a season-long six-game losing streak. Astros and Red Sox at Fenway also went 10.
6: When he makes contact, he usually hits it hard. 1-2.
7: And that is drilled to left field, racing back to Rand, looking up, it's off the monster! Shoemake scores, Altuve scores, racing to second base, Smith, he gets into a rundown as Matthews tries to come home, the throw to the plate, the slide, Matthews is out, and the inning is over, but the Astros get a pair of runs to take a 3-1 lead in the 10th. Cam Smith with a two-run double.
1: 3-for-5 with the two RBIs, second game with at least three hits this season for Smith. Astros with the 3-1 win in 10 over the Red Sox. KBME with the call. Red Sox 0-for-11 with runners in scoring position. Twins and Blue Jays.
8: There's a line drive into left center field. That's trouble. Carantini should advance to third base. They're going to try to wave him in here. Being waved around third. And the throw to the play is not in time. Twins lead 2-0 on a Keyshaw double. No balls and a strike. Fly ball, center field hit well. Varsho can track it down. He's not going to get it. It's going to go to the wall. Keyshaw around third. He'll score. Clemens into second. Back-to-back doubles, back-to-back RBIs. Twins lead 3-0.
1: Twins led 3-0 there. They would hang on for a 4-3 win. Blue Jays grounding into a double play with runners on first and second with one out in the ninth to end the game. Sunday night in Detroit.
9: Yeah, the batter now will be Matt Vierling. First pitch swinging, loops this one into shallow center. Carter dives, he can't get it, and two runs are going to score. Two outs, man at second, 7-1 Detroit. The 3-2 is hit on the ground to Lee on the right side. Takes it in, tossed to Torkelson, and that's the ball game. Tigers win it 7-1 and take 2 of 3 from the Rangers.
1: Boog Shambi calling it right here on ESPN Radio. Tigers, the 7-1 win. They improved to 12-3 at home. Best home record in baseball this season. That ties last year's team for the Tigers' second best through their first 15 home games of a season. Pretty decent Sunday all around for Detroit. That's next. 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
3: Braves win again. They are now 25-10. Montreal takes Game 7 in Tampa. Cavs win Game 7 in Cleveland. And in Detroit,
4: Sasser will untuck his jersey and hold the basketball. The final horn will sound, and Detroit, the Pistons, win Game 7 and the series. The final score, Detroit 116, Orlando 94.
3: Took seven games, but the Pistons, the top seed in the East, able to move on. Detroit coming from down 3-1 for the win. Cade Cunningham, 32 points and a dozen assists.
5: We were pushed to the limit, and it made us really reflect on how we were playing, what got us to this position, and what made us win as many games as we won in the regular season. And, it got us back to playing the basketball that we knew we were capable of.
3: Pistons drop three of the first four in the series, but win the final three in advance with coach J.B. Bickerstaff.
6: I mean, it's expected, and that's the amount of belief that we have in this group. This is a special group, and, you can't count us out. No matter the circumstances, no matter the situation, I like our chances to fight our way back. I thought we did a hell of a job of that, obviously, this series.
3: They win 116-94 in Game 7 on Sunday, advancing to the Eastern Conference Semis for the first time since 2008. You heard the win over the Magic here on ESPN Radio. Sean Kelly, Corey Alexander had the call for us. Back to Detroit. Sean?
4: Thank you, Jay. Game 7 belongs to the Detroit Pistons in front of their home crowd. They close out the series with a 116-94 win over the Orlando Magic. The top-seeded Pistons now advance to round two after a 60-win regular season. They were down 3-1 in this series, roar back, win three straight, dominate the second half of Game 6, and here basically control things from the second quarter on in Game 7.
7: We had an opportunity to talk with J.B. Bickerstaff pregame, and he told us that the second half of Game 6 resembled Detroit basketball. When you look at today's effort, not only Kay Cunningham with 32 points, but Tobias Harris stepping up with 30. Jalen Duren, 15-15. Danish Jenkins coming off the bench, 16 points, 5 assists, 3 rebounds. So this was a total team effort, got great production, and their defense absolutely did the job. Once again, holding the Magic to 94 points.
4: The separating segment of the game might have been late first half. It was a 20-6 run in favor of the Pistons to take an 11-point lead in the locker room. Do you see that as the defining moment in this game?
7: I do believe that was a defining moment, and it got to a 4-point game. It was 51-47. We talked about how the Magic could try to find a way to keep that close, and Detroit absolutely just separated at that point, making a double-digit halftime lead, and they never looked back after going into the locker room.
4: Pistons won the glass, 1 point in the paint, and 1 point off of turnovers. It was closer than it really was, but Detroit did get 19 points off of 16 Orlando turnovers. Detroit coughed the ball up a little bit late to even the numbers out, but the separating came in a lot of ways from those points off turnovers, and again, shooting better than 50% for the game. 16 three-pointers knocked down by the Pistons. That has a new franchise record here for this franchise, and again, you mentioned the 32 by Cunningham and the 30 by Harris. In this storied history of this franchise, never have they had two in a Game 7, let alone a playoff game, each go for 30-plus. And for Detroit, it's a celebration long coming. 2008 was the last time they won a series. They do so here tonight. Detroit recovered from the 3-1 deficit. They seem like they're back to their usual selves here for round two.
7: And again, you're talking about Kay Cunningham getting back into the lineup. This young man missed so much time at the end of the regular season with the collapsed lung, but now Cade is back to being Cade, which he most likely Nathan would be a first-team All-NBA performer.
4: Paolo Banchero had 38 in the loss for Orlando. He did everything he could. He also added 9 rebounds, but there wasn't a tremendous amount of help otherwise on some low shooting from his teammates. Orlando's season is done, and we'll wonder a little bit about the future of Jamal Mosley as the head coach of the Orlando Magic as well. Nonetheless, it's Detroit in the 1-8 series advancing here with a Game 7 win. They will see, of course, the winner of Toronto-Cleveland, that Game 7 on Sunday night. Final score again, 116-94. Detroit defeats Orlando in Game 7. For Corey Alexander, I'm Sean Kelly, right here on your home for the NBA, ESPN Radio, and the ESPN app. Now let's go back to Jay Reynolds in the studio.
3: All right, Sean, so the Pistons move on with the Game 7 win at home. Pistons, top seed in the East, surviving in 7. They get the Cavaliers next. Cleveland winning their Game 7 Sunday.
8: Into the forecourt, Mitchell diving and scoring with the left hand. Timeout, Toronto. The Cavaliers have come out smoking here in the third quarter of play. 9 straight. And they lead the Raptors 58-49.
3: They go on to the Game 7 win. Donovan Mitchell, 22 points as Cleveland moves on. ESPN's Mark J. Spears.
9: Disappointing was an understatement the way they ended that game in Toronto in an embarrassing and tough fashion, which cost them 3 days of rest for this next series. And, you know, I expected Donovan to pretty be dour afterwards, and but he smiled to me, and he told me, I'm excited. It's why you go get home court. Game sevens, do or die. This is why you compete. This is why you're late in the gym in the offseason. I'm excited for it. And I was at that time, I was like, okay. I kind of felt like they were going to be all right. He dapped me up pregame, like just so unnervous. But when the game started, it certainly didn't look like that way for the Cavaliers. All of a sudden, his fiance, Coco Jones, walks in, and then he seemed more relaxed. I don't know if that had anything to do with it, but they seemed to pick it up in the second quarter to tie the game. And in the second half, you know, it was the Jared Allen show. It was incredible display by Jared and the Cavaliers, and something that we haven't seen from them all series in terms about being excited, like Donovan said, and competing. And that was a Cavaliers team that we expected from the beginning of this series, and they finally showed up, you know, in a do-or-die situation, as Donovan said.
10: Jared Allen's fingerprints are all over both ends of the floor here in impacting this game. How, from your seat, do you feel like Allen was a differentiator tonight and then moving on or not?
9: Donovan Mitchell and James Harden still haven't really had signature games yet, right, in this playoff so far. And it was Jared Allen who sparked them. He averaged like 9 points and 6 rebounds in the series going into this game. But he did better than that in the third quarter with 14 points and 10 rebounds. He was the one getting the block shots. He was the one that was sparking the team to get 50-50 balls. And I think they were inspired by him as well and his enthusiasm and his play. And yeah, I mean, I don't know if we count fast break points as a stats to an individual player, but he had fast break points as well. If you didn't know any better, you thought he might have been the best guy in the team. And that's certainly something they're going to need when they play the Pistons in a couple days. Actually, after the game, Donovan Mitchell talked to the crowd and told them to praise the Fro for the game he had. And he also implored the fans that this is a 2.5-hour drive from Detroit. Come up there and support them. Both teams have a day off before game one. But I'm really excited about this series with Spida, the Fro, and the Cavaliers facing the Pistons.
3: Cavaliers on the road for Game 1. Pistons hosting the series opener on Tuesday, Cinco de Mayo, in Detroit. 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
3: Cavs and Pistons, the 1-4 matchup in the Eastern Conference semis. The other semi, the Knicks, the 3 seed, and the Sixers after they knocked off the Celtics, the 2 seed in the Eastern Conference. 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
15: I feel like it's Philly winning to me. I mean, what were they? I think they were 0-18, down 3-1, and I think the Celtics were 32-0, up 3-1. So you have the history there. I don't think they beat the Boston Celtics in a series in more than four decades. Embiid being hurt, coming back. So I think it's definitely Philly. And when you look at the playoff picture,

0: you know, a bunch of, you know, pretty limited role players to try to win a game seven at home. And, you know, the fact that Boston won 56 games in a season when Tatum didn't play till March and they lost Kristaps Porzingis, Drew Holiday, Al Horford, and Luke Kornet last summer, didn't really get anything back for them in terms of helping this year's team. It's a very impressive season, but it's also hard to feel that way when you're up 3-1 against a bitter rival and lose three in a row, including two at home, to have your season end in the first round when a week ago today, people thought they were the favorites, including me, to make the finals. I mean, it's just it's a real wild whipsaw of a week, and it's a little surreal that their season's already over.
1: Are the Celtics fans, are you willing to just excuse it away because of the Tatum injury? Or do you look at it as, okay, there might be bigger problems here long term for them?
0: I don't know. I mean, I'm not sure what Celtics fans are excusing or not losing to the Sixers. I'm sure they weren't thrilled about it yesterday. But, you know, I mean, the bottom line is they just have to get more talent if they want to be a championship-level team again with this group. And that, like I said, I mean, everybody went into this year thinking this was a gap year, right? In fact, the Celtics had a 56-win season with the group they have is very impressive. But the playoffs are a very clarifying thing, and I think we learned in the series against Philly that, you know, like I said, they have work to do to try to make this team better and to really be good enough to get all the way to the end. And they don't have a ton of tools to do that this summer. So it's going to be very interesting to see what the Celtics do, and it's going to be a challenge for them to really level this group up.
2: 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Phillies jumping out to an early lead in Miami Sunday.
3: 2-2. Swung on. Hit high and deep. Right field. Going back, Stowers to the wall. He leaps, and it's out of his reach and gone. Another three-run home run for Bryson Stott, who has found his power stroke in Miami. And the Phillies have scored six runs here in the top of the first inning.
2: Sports Radio 94 WIP, six run top of the first, second time this season they've done that. They scored seven against the Rockies in early April. They go on to a 7-2 win over the Marlins on Sunday. Mets jumping on the Angels.
4: 2-1 pitch. Vientos hits one. Deep left field. Out toward the wall. This one is gone. Another two-run home run for Mark Vientos. 5-1 Mets. What a day for Mark at the park here in Angel Stadium.
2: Vientos 2-for-4, 2 homers, 4 RBI, 6th career multi-homer game. Mets with a 5-1 win over the Angels, 880 ESPN New York. Angels, a baseball worst 2-12 record since April 18th. Padres and White Sox.
5: 1-1. Manny swings, hits it in the air a mile, deep to left field. Antonacci at the wall. He watches this one going to go. Manny Machado with his 5th of the year, 2nd of the inning for the Padres, and they go ahead for the first time today. It's 2-1.
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2: 97-3, the fan. Padres, a 4-game losing streak comes to an end with the win over the White Sox. Xander Bogaerts, go ahead, RBI single in the 8th inning. Royals, a 4-1 win over the Mariners. They sweep that series. First road sweep of the Mariners since 2017. Athletics, a 7-1 win over the Guardians. Nationals edge the Brewers 3-2 to snap a 4-game home losing streak. Pirates and Reds were in a tight one.
7: Here's the 1-2 pitch. Line drive center field. Gets down. Here comes Connor Griffin. He will score. Head first dive. Griffin scores on the base hit by Cruz, the 1-2 pitch, 1-0 Pirates in the 8th.
2: 93-7 the fan, that's the only run scored in the game. Pirates with the 1-0 shutout win, first series sweep against the Reds since April of 2023. Reds have dropped 5 of their 6 matchups with the Pirates this season. Spotlight on New York and Philly, that's next. Sports Center All Night continues at ESPN Radio.
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2: Cameron Young at the last. Shooting 19 under par in our return to Doral. Strokes it on its way outside left, and it cuts in on the left side. And that is some luxury living for Cameron Young, who has won the 2026 Cadillac Championship. 700 FedEx Cup points. He outplayed the players in March and now slays the monster in May.
1: And picks up $3.5 million. Sirius XM PGA Tour Radio. Cameron Young at 19 under, third career PGA Tour win, second in his last four starts. He had one win in his first 103 starts. He's won two of the last four. 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
3: The 76ers, down 3-1, have come all the way back to beat the Boston Celtics.
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1: Couple of NBA series getting underway tonight. Wolves, Spurs, and San Antonio. And in the East, Sixers and Knicks in New York. 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
6: These Knicks are a likable group. The actual jersey, the name on the jersey, and New Yorkers in general, and I'm one of them, will be hated on. And I am someone that has hated on parts of this Knicks team because I do not like one-way players. And it's a sport where we say, like, oh, that guy's a great two-way player, which is redundant because if you're a basketball player, you're supposed to play offense and defense. But to your original point about the Sixers, yeah, last night, and in this previous series, because everyone was kind of sick of all the Boston love, yeah, they became America's sweetheart. And I do think the Embiid story was amazing in this series. What's sad, guys, is can you trust the concept of him being healthy for an entire series now moving forward? Because there is no one in the world that has had more fluke injuries and illnesses than Joel Embiid.
1: Evan Cohen with more coming up this morning on Unsportsmanlike, 6 to 10 Eastern Time. But NBA playoff action continues tonight, and we will have it for you here on ESPN Radio. Sixers, Knicks opening their series at Madison Square Garden. ESPN analyst Kendrick Perkins.
7: This right here is going to be a brawl for it all. This is going 7 games, and I cannot wait for this matchup. It's going to come down to the bigs. Joel Embiid had it his way against Boston and obviously exposed Boston because they didn't have no one to stop him. I'm waiting to look at this matchup because Karl Anthony Towns is playing some of the best basketball under Mike Brown at the most important time. You have Mitchell Robinson coming in off the bench that has been spectacular on both ends of the floor. So I'm looking at whoever wins this battle between Towns and Embiid, that's who's going to win this series. I'm looking forward to it. Who's going to get stops? Which one of these guys are going to continue to dominate is going to be the big key. I believe Maxi and Jalen Brunson are going to cancel each other out. But best to believe this is going to be a bar fight.
1: 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Two series getting underway on Monday. Sixers, Knicks, Wolves, and Spurs. And then on Tuesday, the other two series, Lakers and Thunder in OKC. And in Detroit, the other one seed, Pistons, who survived in 7 against the Cavaliers, who came out of their series in 7. SportsCenter All Night, ESPN Radio. We'll see what Monday's action gives us. But as for Sunday's top sounds, John Ryder.
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9: Thanks, Jay. 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
10: The Braves win it. 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
0: Number 4.
9: And a longtime veteran and former MVP still has it, the longtime Pirate. 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
11: 1-1. Swing and a ball ripped right field. McCutcheon diving out! and he made the catch. Andrew McCutchen, the 39-year-old, lays out, diving towards the corner, and he stole extra bases from Wenzel Perez.
12: Number three.
9: First round of the Stanley Cup playoffs finishing up tonight with Game 7 at Tampa Bay. The Canadians get just 9 shots on net, but still skate past the Lightning 2-1 to advance. The final call on TSN 690.
11: And there will be a tomorrow for Montreal. It is lights out in Tampa Bay. Game 7 belongs to the Canadians.
12: Number 2.
9: The first round of the NBA playoffs wrapping up, and the Cavs close out the Raptors thanks to a big third quarter on WTAM.
3: They have put it together here in quarter number 3. Barton, and a back away by Struce. Bounce down the floor to Allen. Struce on the loose with the steal. Allen with the rim wrecker.
12: Number 1.
9: And we had the first game of the second round of the Stanley Cup playoffs tonight at Denver, and it was bonkers. 9-6 Avalanche over the Wild. Colorado's star defenseman continues to produce. The call on Altitude 92.5.
3: Able to recover. Back to the point. Taves swings it to his right. Cale Makar doesn't take the shot. Now he does. He scores!
1: Win 9-6, 14 different players scoring. It's Monday, Star Wars Day, May the 4th, you know. Birthday of Basketball Hall of Famer Dawn Staley. Plenty of hoops this morning on Unsportsmanlike. Evan and Michelle joined by Courtney Cronin. They're next. I'm Jay Reynolds. Back tomorrow with SportsCenter All Night. 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
23: Middle
22: like they're
23: tier.
22: Not the
23: not
22: middle. So how you're using it is an insult. Really? Why?
23: Like, okay.
22: Oh, you're a mid celebrity. So, you're a mid broadcaster.
23: Like,
22: you're like, what?
23: So here's how we're using it. I would say Kyle Pitts is mid.
22: Yeah,
23: exactly.
22: Oh, okay. Kyle Pitts
23: so that's
22: is mid.
23: Mid.
22: Okay. I think cream cheese and Nilla wafers is hella mid.
23: So you should say...
22: Hella mid? Hella mid. Emphasize the mid.
23: Like super
22: hella
23: mid. Super.
22: I thought mid was like just so-so.
23: No,
22: mid is
23: mid
22: hating
23: is
22: on
23: bad.
22: You.
23: Mid is bad.
22: So-so is,
23: bad.
22: Is like... It's-
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26: That is going to do it. So the Cavaliers have won Game 7 here in Cleveland.
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31: 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All the postseason action presented by Gusto. As yesterday, two game sevens, both in the Eastern Conference, as the Cleveland Cavaliers win game seven at home in the late game, 114-102 over the Toronto Raptors. And earlier in the day, the Detroit Pistons beat the Orlando Magic 116-94. They complete the 3-1 comeback, and now we get the J.B. Bickerstaff Bowl in the next round as the head coach of the Pistons goes up against his former team, the Cleveland Cavaliers, along with Michelle Smallman, Courtney Cronin, and for Canty today, Evan Cohen with you. Good morning, everybody. How are we doing today?
32: Good morning. I'm doing well. How are you?
31: Why was that a hard question to answer? Somehow Smalls hesitated on that. Good morning, Court.
33: Hi. How was everyone's weekends? I love these game sevens, that this is something I now have to look forward to just about every Sunday, apparently.
31: You know what's interesting about the NBA?
32: What?
31: Game sevens stink in the NBA. It makes no sense. It makes no sense. It's always...
33: You thought those basketball games stunk? I don't know. Saturday was pretty darn good.
31: Well, hold on. What I'm saying is... Yeah, Saturday was. Let me rephrase this. Thank you. There has been a theme over the last 4 or 5 years where you have a bunch of blowouts in game sevens. It's a weird trend that has been developing here with the NBA. And yesterday, I think, you're right, the 76ers-Celtics game, which we will get to, certainly was a lot better than yesterday. But I think storyline-wise, yesterday was phenomenal. I mean, the Cavs survived. They have a depleted Raptors team. No Brandon Ingram. We kind of forget that no Emmanuel Quickly, their starting point guard. But you saw something from the Cavs last night that gives you hope. If you're listening today on ESPN Cleveland, and if you're a Cavs fan, Jared Allen. Jared Allen, who's a big guy, a center, who everyone says is like the nicest, sweetest guy, and the kind of guy you want babysitting your kids, one of those kind of guys. Well, he got nasty yesterday. 22 points, 19 rebounds, and they had a run where they were down 9 points in the second quarter, and the next 15 minutes of game action, the Cavs go on a 49-21 run. From down 9 to up 19, Allen had 14 and 10 boards in that spot, finished with 22 and 19, as I mentioned. They win game 7 at home, Smalls, and the home team in the Cavs-Raptors series, 7-0 in that series overall.
32: Yeah, that was a trend I couldn't believe, because that is pretty rare that we're seeing all home team wins. But you're right, Jared Allen tied his playoff career high with those 22 points, 19 rebounds. And how are you feeling about the Cavs moving forward, Ev? Because we didn't talk a ton about them prior to these NBA playoffs. Are you feeling like they're a team that can actually contend now?
31: Yeah, I am. Well, contend for what, I guess? A title?
32: A title?
31: No. I'm saying to get to the finals, I don't think any team in the East can contend for a title. I think the Knicks are the best team remaining. The Pistons may have revived themselves. I think the Cavs and the Pistons revived themselves a little bit yesterday, is how I would look at it. I think the Knicks are the best team. What? You give me a look.
32: No team in the East you're giving a chance other than the Knicks.
31: Oh, I don't think the Knicks can win it. I don't think any team in the East can win a title this year. I'd be surprised. Courtney, would you be surprised if a team in the East won the title with the Knicks and the Sixers, Cavs and the Pistons remaining?
33: Well, with the Celtics out, and with the way that that series just absolutely went down the drain very quickly after Joel Embiid came back, that would have been my title favorite from the East more than any other team, including the Knicks. But I feel like this, as of right now, I'd be penciling in either the Spurs or the Oklahoma City Thunder to come out of the West and win a title. Can I say something, though? Because you opened up the show talking about Jared Allen.
31: Yeah.
33: And the whole niceties around him, and he's the guy that you want babysitting your kids. He's a great interview after the game. There's something about being a nice guy in sports that also seems to equate with not being very tough. And he has gotten that knock on him throughout the last couple of postseasons. The injury that he had against the Knicks 3 years ago, in 2024, he had that pierced ribs injury, kept him out of the playoff series. He played an entire 7-game series with severe tendonitis in his knee. They don't make it to the second round without him. So I think in addition to giving him his flowers, there were the MVP chance at that game at the very end. You got to start flipping that narrative on its side that he can still be a nice guy, but he can also be tough as nails given what we saw from him and how he proved it. Because he doesn't play like that yesterday. Donovan Mitchell aside, Evan Mobley aside, everybody else aside, they do not get out of this first round.
31: 100%. Well, not even Evan Mobley aside. Evan Mobley didn't do as much as Jared Allen did. And I think there was a combination that Kenny Atkinson, the coach of the Cavs, used to put Max Strus on the floor with him. And Strus is battle tested in the postseason. He's been through it, been to the finals. Like with Miami, this is a guy that is not afraid of the moment. And I think that Mitchell, obviously, while he hasn't had a ton of team playoff success, not afraid of the moment. And they all brought the best out of Jared Allen yesterday. And I think now we have a little bit of a reset in the Eastern Conference. If you think about what we thought the Eastern Conference would be before the season started. Okay, before the season started. So after the Jason Tatum injury, after the Halliburton injury, which obviously happened at the end of last season, I think we thought the Knicks and the Cavs should get to the conference finals. And then as the season progressed, we're like, oh, wow, Detroit's really good too. Mm-hmm. And those are the three teams that in theory, because we didn't know the Celtics weren't going to have this gap year. Again, we're going to get to the Celtics part of it in a little bit. I think we have a reset to where we thought we'd be in the Eastern Conference. Now, the other game, and again, give Cleveland all the credit in the world, and I do think they can make a run to the finals. The other game, Detroit beating Orlando, 116-94. They complete the 3-1 comeback. You have to mention that Franz Wagner did not play for Orlando. That is a vital part of this. Cade Cunningham, 32 points, 12 assists, and they hit 16 threes. And the story of the game was Tobias Harris, 38 points, 9 rebounds. Another one of these guys, to Courtney's point, that we look at and say, really good guy, really nice guy, but came up big and had to be grimy in those moments. Cade Cunningham, Jalen Duren, J.B. Bickerstaff, head coach of the Pistons, all of them post-game were praising the vet on the team, Tobias Harris. I promise you they were. It will happen at some point. At some point, they will talk.
0: We bond over, you know, being dogs and working through any situation. So, you know, I think being down made us bond over that again and brought us closer, brought us tighter. We don't take the dog lightly. Like, we really feel like we're some dogs. We feel like our back against the wall, the whole world kind of saw, okay, now it's time to go. Now it's time to keep swinging.
1: Nobody can say to me about Tobias Harris, right? he is dependable, reliable, you know, prepared for the moment. He's a leader. He's a great teammate. He's a great human being. You know, he's a high-level competitor. You know, like to show up tonight and do what he did when it was on the line the most. I mean, it's exceptional. And, you know, I can come up with more adjectives if you want, but I think you get my drift.
31: Courtney, same theme. Jared Allen, Tobias Harris. Nice guys didn't finish last yesterday.
33: And remember the Tobias Harris narrative that came with him from Philly, right? Big contract, never lived up to the contract. Would he be able to do that with a new team? You saw that in that series. And I think there's something, because I'll recall to last week when I said I don't think that the Pistons, I think it was last Monday when I said the Pistons are done. They're not going to be able to come back to climb out of that hole that they found themselves in early. It was obviously Cade Cunningham, another massive performance like the one that he had, the 45 or that he had the other night. But it's the fact that they re-identified what made them so good in the regular season to find a way to get into that gear again defensively to then take Orlando out of the game. There was a point in time where Orlando was 0 of 23. I think there were like 5 or 6 missed threes in that stretch. That's not just their poor shooting. That's what they were facing on the defensive end with the Detroit Pistons that completely took them out of their rhythm to a point where they were not able to get back in. And it was the role players for the Detroit Pistons that found a way to contribute in a significant way. We're not talking about MVP favorites. We're not talking about the lead names that we know on this team with Jalen Duren and Cade Cunningham. It's everyone else that I think put them in a position to where they could finally rely on their depth and know that it wouldn't look like it did games two, games three, and games four in this series.
32: We want to give all the credit in the world to the Detroit Pistons. And Tobias Harris feels like one of those guys that a team rallies around, and he's a piece of a championship team, right? But to me, this is more about the Orlando Magic and the meltdown in game six being something that they can't overcome. You mentioned Franz not being out there, Evan, also something that they couldn't overcome. His defense on Cade was greatly missed. He averaged 16.8 points, 5.5 rebounds, 3.5 assists, and 2.8 steals. I think if you're an Orlando Magic fan, this has to be a really rough day for you because you're looking at these teams, and I think a lot of Magic fans felt like from a talent standpoint, if they went player for player, that they had the advantage. Yeah. And no, go ahead.
31: No, it's a good point because if you look at the four team smalls in court from yesterday, right? I look at Cleveland and Detroit and say, back to normal. Like, forget the first round happened. Back to normal. You're supposed to be in the conference finals, either based on seeding or based on preseason expectations. Like, we forget you were down 3-1. We forget that you, in Cleveland's case, we forget that you couldn't win a game on the road. Like, you're back. You're good. Don't worry about round one. Toronto can look at it and say, something's developing here, right? All these young guys. Jamal Shedd was great for them. Obviously, Scottie Barnes was awesome. They were without Ingram. Like, okay, something's developing there. Orlando's the team that we saw play yesterday that they have to say, are we done?
32: Yeah.
31: Are we done with this group? Are we, unfortunately for the head coach, Jamal Mosley, are we done with this coach? You've heard Billy Donovan's name, amongst other names that have been out there with Orlando. They obviously have trade pieces because of all the young players. So I think of the four teams that played yesterday, two advance, you scrap round one. One looks at it and says, we're on to something here with Toronto. And the other one says, we've tried this three times over, losing in the first round. And Paolo gives you a great effort with 38 points, but they're going nowhere fast. And to the Tobias Harris point, one other thing, our friend Udonis Haslam, Heat great, now Prime video analyst, he's been saying something, and I never knew the math on this. I never heard anybody say this before, and I'm sure maybe somebody did, or maybe Udonis brought it up. I don't know. How do you get to four wins in a series in an NBA team? Your stars get you two, your role players get you one, and your coach gets you one. I thought that was such an interesting way of looking at it. And on this team, Tobias Harris is a role player. He got you one yesterday. On the Cavs, Jared Allen is a role player. He got you one yesterday. Courtney specifically said, Donovan Mitchell and Evan Mobley aside, those are the stars. They're supposed to get you two. Allen got you one yesterday. And in the case of the Pistons, Harris got you one yesterday. That's not to diminish, as Courtney mentioned, Mitchell or Cunningham. It's sure. What's the theme for the two wins? Two stars in their role.
33: And then the role players. Yeah. Can I just say one other thing, though? To me, I know that the sound that we heard there from the Detroit side of things, I'm eager to hear how the Magic feel, because they didn't lose this game in Game 7. Obviously, they did. They lost this game during that stretch in Game 6.
31: No doubt.
33: Like, when you the most insane stat that came from ESPN Insights the other day that has been living rent-free in my mind. They went 45 minutes in a playoff game between making baskets. Longest stretch that's happened this century. When that left the door open for the Pistons to come in, that's how you knew Game 7. You could have put that in chalk, you know, 48 hours beforehand to know that they would not be able to come back. They did it to themselves because Wendell Carter Jr. was streaky. Suggs, streaky. The things that didn't happen around Paolo Banchero, the role players that we're talking about with the other teams, especially with its Detroit team, those don't seem to exist on a team that was already missing one of its stars in Franz Wagner and was leaving it all on Paolo Banchero to try to make this happen.
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8: The 76ers, down 3-1, have come all the way back to beat the Boston Celtics, and Philadelphia is on to New York City.
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12: 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They win Game 7 on the road in Boston on Saturday night, setting up a Knicks-Sixers series starting tonight at MSG, and of course, heard right here on ESPN Radio. One quick note about the Boston Celtics. Well, a lot of quick notes, but just a quick setup on this. Two things happened around this series that are directly related to unsportsmanlike. Number one, Nuno, our producer, and I, both on the way in one day, we had this conversation. This is months ago, like probably March, okay? We both had this moment of like, why does everyone think the Boston Celtics are invincible, considering this group had never played in the postseason together as a full group? Obviously, Tatum and Brown and White. We had that moment. We brought it up on the air months ago. And Canty, before this series started, said 76ers are going to give them a run for their money. Maybe they don't win the series, but it's going to be closer than a lot of people think. I get so many things wrong. I'll be the first to admit that in terms of predictions. I think as a show, we did pretty well on this one because we thought the Celtics were at least more beatable. Courtney's smirking. Go ahead. Go ahead, Courtney.
13: No, I'm not smirking for any reason other than the fact that we counted them out. Some people did. I didn't. We counted them out far too soon, and that was when Joel Embiid wasn't playing the first two games.
12: That's right. Okay, so let's go there. Philly eliminates Boston in Game 7. Jason Tatum does not play in Game 7.
14: Obviously huge.
12: Huge, but a tricky thing because he was healthy, then he was hurt. Mm-hmm. Obviously, he doesn't play in a Game 7.
13: Knee soreness. That's what the official diagnosis was. It's knee soreness.
12: But the way you said it, go ahead.
14: Stiffness, some say.
13: You know, The only reason I'm saying it like that is because as you're watching us on ESPN2 right now, you see Jason Tatum, who is in street clothes. And look, this guy went through hell to get back on the court. Separate injury. It was his Achilles that ruptured less than a year ago at this point, and he was back by March. The reason I say it kind of tongue-in-cheek is because you've got Joel Embiid at one point in the third quarter getting stretched out on the right side of his body, the man who had an appendectomy 20-something days ago, and he's given it everything, the most brittle player in the NBA, because you can never bank on his health. He's given it everything he has and playing through that. Like, just the juxtaposition when they would show them side-by-side of what Joel Embiid looked like with trainers around him, literally on the ground in front of the bench, and then Jason Tatum looking kind of ho-hum there, sitting on the bench himself in street clothes.
14: Are you suggesting that you think Jason Tatum should have done more to play?
13: I'm suggesting that, and look, I'm never going to question anyone's injuries, especially somebody who just came back from something incredibly significant, but there was a big difference between the stuff that Joel Embiid was gutting through yesterday and Jason Tatum, who had played every single game, more or less, outside of the not playing on the back end of back-to-backs in the regular season since he came back. For him to be sitting on the bench there, for then all of a sudden Joe Mazzulla's brain to stop working because of what it did to the lineups that he decided, let's right now tinker with lineups with three guys who had never played together during the regular season, and by the way, all finished with goose eggs in the scoring column. That's where my mind goes. That is exactly where my mind goes, of thinking how the 76ers had the grit and the toughness. When you could have written them off because of the injuries, they ended up using that to their advantage to grind this thing out to seven and to win it.
14: Okay, a lot there. First of all, the 76ers deserve all the credit in the world. Joel Embiid and this group, Tyrese Maxey, Vijay Ejikom, they deserve all the credit in the world for gutting it out during this series. Before the win on Saturday, the 76ers had gone 0-18, which is an NBA record, when trailing 3-1 in a series. And Boston was 32-0 when holding a 3-1 series lead. This was an incredibly improbable series win for them. And good for them. They deserve it. But I don't think just because we're seeing scenes of Joel Embiid being stretched out and writhing in agony and Jason Tatum sitting there in a beautiful gray outfit that he didn't want to play or that he should have done more to play. This guy, as you mentioned, Courtney, did everything he could to make sure that he could come back as soon as possible at the end of the season to be there for this team because he's a competitor. And the Celtics were in a really good spot because he went and did everything that he could to come back out on the floor so that they could be in this position. And I know it was right before the game where they got this news about JT. And as you mentioned, Joe Mazzulla tactically had some puzzle pieces that he had to figure out that did not work. From the jump, they got put at a deficit. It was an uphill battle for them the entire game. But Jason Tatum always gets criticized for everything he does when the Boston Celtics fall up short. Even when they win, he gets criticized. He doesn't celebrate correctly. It's Jaylen Brown's team. Oh, maybe he should have done more to play. He doesn't look so sullen. He shouldn't have done this after the game. It's like no matter what he does, he cannot get enough credit. Or he gets maligned in some way.
13: It's game seven, Michelle. Come on. It's game seven.
14: Well, the medical staff and everyone involved said that he shouldn't go.
13: I don't question someone's injury. I question the fact that it's game seven. This is not the same injury. If this was a calf injury, we're talking a completely different thing because we know calf and Achilles and the Kevin Durant of it all a couple years ago of him forcing his way back too early. This was knee stiffness, something that had not bothered him throughout the other games that he played in this series. And then I'm not going to – body language is one thing. Him and Joel Embiid and Jason Tatum after the game – dapping it up, acting like they're friends and everything when we were very clearly seeing how a team just got their soul snatched. He looked pretty happy in that moment. I didn't like the look of that. I did not at all. I understand you guys are friends. Be friends off the court. Your team just lost in seven. They were up 3-1. This season is an utter failure for the Boston Celtics because of how this whole thing played out, and to not have your star of stars out there and for the discourse around it, his own teammate included teammate, not saying teammates, because Jaylen Brown's catching a lot of strays, and rightfully so, for the things that he was saying on a live stream that would intimate he felt he played better this season because Jason Tatum wasn't there. I just don't like the way that this looked out, because that's going to be my lasting memory. Jason Tatum sitting on the bench in a game seven when his team absolutely needed him, and somebody else who just went through a massive pre-surgery 3 weeks ago was out there giving it his all. I don't like the look of it at all. The optics suck. That is, if you are listening to us in Boston right now, I guarantee 9 out of 10 people are going to feel the exact same way that I do, not seeing him out there.
15: Those are the actions. Jaylen Brown, as Courtney mentioned, had some words last night. We will get to those after Small says this from Sherwin Williams.
14: That's right. In sports, Evan, the best teams know when to make their move. Sherwin Williams is making theirs with 30% off Duration, Woodscapes, and Superdeck products May 1st through the 11th. 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
24: It very much is, and I didn't know it. And Gene told me.
0: Yeah.
24: Told me the other day, it's like, you have no butt. I was like, what?
0: Iron really? Board backside.
1: You should get one of those surgeries.
24: Yeah.
13: You need a BBL.
1: You need
13: right?
1: a BBL. Yeah,
24: the GBBL.
1: Just walk in here one day, you can put you can take your wallet out of your pocket over your shoulder.
24: Right.
1: Yeah.
0: Oh, my God. It comes back with
1: like,
0: BBL.
1: That would be worse than the guys that show up with the new veneers. You're
0: yeah.
1: like, what's up? If you show up with a BBL, that's a whole nother
0: level.
1: Could
0: word,
1: you imagine?
0: Yeah.
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12: 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Knicks and 76ers get going tonight, 8 p.m. Eastern time. 76ers were down 3-1 to the Boston Celtics, come all the way back. Basically made a big addition, and they added Joel Embiid to the lineup, a former MVP, who, oh, by the way, when he's healthy, which unfortunately and tragically is not often, he's damn good when he's healthy. And the Boston Celtics, of course, blow a 3-1 lead. And, oh, by the way, with that 3-1 lead in Game 5, they had a 13-point lead at one point in the second half. So that is an inexcusable letdown and meltdown from Boston, who is not in a gap year. We cannot do the gap year thing. You can't say all year, no gap year, and then, oh, well, who cares? Tatum wasn't healthy, etc. But Jaylen Brown, who I loved Jaylen Brown. I have loved Jaylen Brown. I think he's a great player. He is as smart as could be. In terms of just, like, if you're going to power rank intelligence in the NBA, power rank intelligence anywhere. Jaylen Brown is at top of the food chain.
14: He's a brilliant person.
12: You would dream of being as smart as this guy. But maybe some people are saying he had some dumb comments last night on a live stream on Twitch because he discussed Joel Embiid and the flopping in this series.
9: This is my personal opinion on basketball. Some of y'all might disagree. You know what I mean? But argue with your grandma. Flopping has ruined our game. Joel Embiid is a great player, one of the best bigs in basketball history. Flops. He know it. This ain't breaking news. This ain't, you know what I mean? It is what it is. I can clip it up. Like I said, y'all can post it on these paid accounts that y'all these bot, whatever. That's just my opinion.
12: Okay, flops. He may be right. Everyone seems to flop in the NBA today.
14: And Embiid has been an offender.
12: And so is Jaylen Brown. And I don't understand the upside of doing this.
14: For Jaylen Brown?
12: I'm very confused about the Celtics' actions post-loss.
13: Yeah.
14: Yeah, they weren't great.
12: Well, number one, Courtney brought up, I know I may be old school and miserable. smiling and laughing after a series loss, I just don't get.
14: I don't get that one either.
12: And both of their stars did that. I just don't understand that for the life of me. I saw my daughter smiling on the court yesterday. I started yelling, "What are you laughing at? You're down points." She's nine. And I don't understand that.
14: Did she lock in after?
12: They lost 23-3. I don't know how much of a lock-in they had in their team yesterday.
13: Oh, it's like the Hawks and the Knicks the other
12: day. Yeah, seriously. But, like, let's just start with this part, because there's another part of this. What's the upside to saying that, if you're Jaylen Brown, Smalls, about Embiid flopping?
14: It's not going to change the outcome of the series.
12: No.
14: You're on a stream right now, and he's getting ready for the next round.
12: That's right.
14: And even if there is truth in what he's saying, it's going to come off as childish. It's going to come off as him being a sore loser, and it's going to come off as him making excuses for the Boston Celtics. It doesn't even matter what percentage of truth is in the multiple comments that he made that we're going to break down here. Everyone's going to say, if you didn't like it, play better. Let's not point to officiating. Let's not point to flopping. You guys are the team that had the championship DNA. You guys were the team that was favored. You guys were the team that everybody, or not everybody, but a lot of people were writing in Sharpie to represent the East in the finals, and you lost. And it's going to come off as excuse making.
12: All right, wait, that's Smalls' reaction to part one. Courtney, I want your reaction to part two of this, because there's Jaylen Brown also on this live stream on Twitch last night. FCHWPO is his Twitch. He said the refs had an agenda against Jaylen Brown.
11: Our team finished dead last in getting calls. And I was vocal about it. I got thrown out some games, or et cetera. And they keep saying, like, this push off and this stuff like that. You know how many players do that? That is such that's the common play, a basketball play. Every player does it. So why are you targeting me? It clearly had an agenda. Like, maybe because I spoke and I was critical of the refs in the regular season. So you know how they responded. Like, you're gonna lead the playoffs in offensive fouls. That's how that was the response from the officiating crew. You could clearly tell, and I've actually spoke to some refs, and they said it was agenda going into each game. So anytime Jaylen brings his arm up, just from reputation, just call it. Like, but Paul George does the same thing. Jalen Brunson does the same thing. I can go down the list. It's a basketball play, whether y'all believe it or not.
13: Holy cow. You're going to insinuate that you spoke to the refs before the game and they told you that there would be a game plan to call these fouls on you. I would love to see the receipts on that one. Otherwise, he should be due a big old fine for saying something like that. And maybe he can't be because he said this on a Twitch stream. First and foremost, why... I'm all about guys getting away from basketball, getting away from any sport after you lose. Take a beat, clear your mind, so you don't say something that you're going to eventually regret. So the fact that he's doing this, airing out all of his grievances about the series and how it was officiated and all the flopping and things that he can't get away with but other players can get away with, what are you doing? You sound like a petulant child here. And let's not like lost in all of this, and I know we don't have the sound for it, but the thing that bothered me the most about what Jaylen Brown said, that is the most sorest of sore loser behavior, when he was talking about how this was his favorite season to date, a season in which Jason Tatum didn't play 80% of it. This guy was an MVP candidate, and he had the world on his side. He was hearing more MVP chants in opposing arenas and home arenas than anywhere else he'd been throughout his career. He had a better... you know, better, more points per game than he had at any other point of his career. You were a minus 16 in game 7, minus 24 in game 6, minus 17 in game 5. You were a big reason that your team lost. Yet you're going on a Twitch stream to blame everybody else, to blame the officiating, to blame the fact, well, they get to do it, but I don't. Like, sore loser to the nth degree. This is nonsense. This is not who I thought he was as a player, and I'm honestly more turned off by him today than I think I had been at any other point of his career. Because there have been questions about him and can he, you know, what he does for the chemistry of this Boston Celtics team. Can he fit with Jason Tatum? Can the two of them coexist? The fact that we're talking about two superstars coexisting in the first place is a red flag because someone's got to acquiesce. This was his team this year, And this is ultimately how we're going to remember a blown 3-1 lead, not just for how the play went out on the court, but because of his words that he didn't have to say. No one was asking him. He jumped on that stream himself to air his grievances. That's the softest thing I've seen in a long time, guys. I hate it.
15: I'm so bummed by this. I actually made the ignorant statement that I would vote for him for MVP this year as number one over Shea, over Jokic, over Luka. The reason I said that, at the time I said that, and Smalls remembers I said that and I got laughed at, was because I thought his play was so great that it triggered the return of Jason Tatum. You, in essence, got an all-NBA player back only because this man led you to the two seed.
14: He put his play, putting the team on his back,

0: that. I'm bummed about this with Jaylen Brown. And you have to wonder, based on the comments, Courtney, that you just brought up about this is the most fun season of my career and the way this ended and all the salary stuff the Celtics have going on. We have talked for years about could this be the end of Tatum and Brown, and it has never, ever, ever made sense. It still doesn't make sense. But are they breadcrumbing the potential end of Tatum and Brown? Because if you look at the totality of this group, they have been awesome together. One title. Just like KG, Paul Pierce, Ray Allen. Awesome together. One title. Right? Like, the great groups, the Warriors, more than one title. Shaq and Kobe, more than one title. Obviously, Michael. LeBron and Wade and Bosh, more than one title. This, I think Oklahoma City is going to have more than one title. You know, this Celtics group has basically been great for a decade. Simultaneously, they've also come up short a few times, too.
1: You can be great and also disappointing at the same time. Both things can exist.
0: And I think the last two iterations of the Celtics have been both. The Tatum and Brown Celtics have been great and disappointing. And the KG, Ray Allen, Paul Pierce version of the Celtics, great and disappointing. Simultaneously.
1: It feels incomplete. Like, it should have been more. Especially this year and last year. I know Tatum got injured, obviously, at the end, but the Knicks had that in hand before the injury.
0: And that group, obviously, the previous group, cannot fix that. This group can, and I understand people want to bring up, oh, well, Tatum's hurt, and he was, but without Tatum, they were the two seed.
2: Mm-hmm. The idea, 56 games.
0: The idea of beating the Sixers at home without Tatum is not an insurmountable task based on the greatness of Jaylen Brown and that team all year.
1: They've also been terrible at home.
0: But did they? And there's a reason why. They live by the three, die by the three.
2: Well, and the Celtics were worse with him on the floor. He was minus 66 in three games, the last three games that they played, plus 26 without him. Who's the real problem here?
0: We'll answer that coming up. We're on Sportsmanlike, presented by Progressive Insurance.
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4: 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James outside, three in the air. Off the rim, no good. Rebound, 5, 7 seconds. Ray Allen, a three from the corner. It's good!
3: 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The NBA is on ESPN Radio. Purple and gold playoff energy.
5: The Lakers knocked out the Rockets.
6: 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Series over.
5: And now the road to the finals runs through Oklahoma City.
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5: 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Courtney Cronin in for Canty today. Evan Cohen with you. Lots of game sevens in the NBA. My hunch was correct, by the way. Thank you to Cam Pratt for the research. Since 2020, there have been 22 game sevens. Average margin of victory, 14.3 points in those games. Two of them have been decided by 30-plus. Six have been decided between 20 and 29 points. So, Courtney, when I was saying that last night, not as good as Saturday, because yesterday's games, Detroit and Cleveland advancing, fit into that category of weird game sevens in the NBA. It's weird. It doesn't make sense, because you would think, oh, if these two teams go seven games, it must be really close in a game seven, but that's not always the case. But we left off talking about the Celtics and how it went from, oh my God, Tatum's hurt, gap year, trade everybody away, which is why Brad Stevens won Executive of the Year, because he's trading these guys away, and yet they're still able to secure the two seed, right? And then during the season, he gets Nikola Vucevic in a trade for Anthony Simons, who he got in a trade for Jrue Holiday because he needed to cut salary with Portland. And then Joe Mazzulla, who is a phenomenal coach, does something that I always love to quote. This one scene in a movie, An Enemy of the State. I don't know why, I just love this scene so much, with Will Smith and Gene Hackman at the end of the movie, where he says, Gene Hackman says to Will Smith, "You're either incredibly smart or incredibly stupid." Mm-hmm. Joe Mazzulla pulled a move by starting a starting lineup that has never played together. You're either incredibly smart or incredibly stupid.
4: For the biggest game of the season.
5: And he came off, not that he is stupid, but it came off like a stupid move to do that. Courtney, you asked who's to blame for the demise here of Boston. Mazzulla entered the chat on Saturday night with that starting lineup.
6: Yeah, and you brought up Brad Stevens and the moves that he made this year to keep this team afloat when Jason Tatum was out. We weren't sure, like, are they going to start selling off pieces? Is it a gap year? Well, remember they traded for Nikola Vucevic, like, right at the deadline? Why did he not play on Saturday night? Not injury-related, coach's decision. So they decided to have a rookie in Hugo Gonzalez and Jaylen Brown defend Joel Embiid in the post.
5: 6'5", 6'6", respectively.
6: Can someone explain that logic to me? Because I'm with you. I think we're all here in agreement with the lineup that they used, the guys that were 9th, 10th, and 11th in minutes throughout the season. That would be Baylor Shireman, Luke Garza, and Ron Harper Jr.
4: Mm-hmm.
6: You have them in the lineup, Vooch, an all-star, former all-star, who's a unrestricted free agent this offseason, mind you, is sitting on the bench, picking his nose. Like, that literally, saw him, caught him on the camera doing that. It was the most action that he had all game. What are we doing? What are we doing? Like, you were handed this guy on a platter, yet Joe Mazzulla, I don't know if he was trying to think five steps ahead or five steps behind, because what it got him, I don't think we've ever seen three players in a starting lineup in a game seven of a do or die series all end up with goose eggs in the point of column. That's insane. There's no justifying that. That's on Joe Mazzulla.
5: Do you think it's on the table, Smalls, that game six of the Celtics 76ers series was the final game that Tatum and Brown play together?
7: Definitely on the table.
5: It's on the table?
7: I don't think it's likely, but I think it's on the table.
5: It's worthy of discussion in your mind.
7: Well, aren't you the one that just said last segment that it feels disappointing what's happened with the two of them? That they've been great, but walking away with only one championship, and I know that that can sound trite, only one championship, because they did break through and they did get it. And there's a lot of excellent players throughout sports that never reach that mountaintop. But I also think it's a sign of respect to one's greatness to say you only won one championship. I think when we speak about Aaron Rodgers, we say if his career feels incomplete because he's only won one championship, and we know he's one of the greatest throwers of the football that we will ever see. With Tatum and Brown, when they won that title, they complemented one another well. We had the debate, whose team is it? Who's the alpha on this team? At that time, they weren't having that discourse. They were saying, we're playing as a team. I can't do what I do without him, etc. And it worked. But since then, it feels like it's gone back and forth between, okay, this is Jason Tatum's time. That now he's out, obviously. It's Jaylen Brown's time. He put the team on his back. Then Jason Tatum comes back. He's propelling them to a different level. And it doesn't feel like it's as equal as it was when they first won that championship. And if you're Brad Stevens and the Boston Celtics and you're incredibly disappointed by what happened, Tatum's not playing. A lot of people, as we've talked about, are upset with the way that he didn't look as bummed out after the game as he might have felt. You have Jaylen Brown on a live stream complaining about officiating, complaining about Joel Embiid. That's not the type of stuff that you expect from a team that should have championship aspirations. So, yeah, everything's on the table.
6: A team that has championship aspirations knows how to adjust. I mean, hell, we've seen it in this. We've seen it throughout these playoffs already, right? Like, the Knicks go down 2-1. They have championship aspirations. Eastern Conference Finals is their floor. They made adjustments on the defensive end. They walk away with a series win in six in Atlanta. We saw it. I mean, you can think what you want, but Detroit was the one seed, so very clearly they have championship aspirations. To be able to rely on their role players, to rely on their bench, to spell their stars, they figured out the adjustment there to get back in that series, to walk away with a win in Game 7. This is a team that's been there before, a team that has experience, yet with Joe Mazzulla, you have stubbornness and you have an inability to do anything other than living and dying by the three. We were talking about this guy as a coach of the year candidate at one point. Yet your best big man right now, like I mentioned, with Vooch sitting on the bench, picking his nose, the only thing I saw him do during Game 7. Coach's decision? Someone explain that logic to me. Like,
5: he's not a good defensive player, but it doesn't matter because he's a big
6: care.
5: Body. No,
6: it's
5: I agree
6: seven.
5: With you. He's a
6: you
5: big body.
6: Embiid, you have to guard in the post. What are we doing?
5: I agree. He's a big body. And I understand smaller guys have done well against Embiid, but you're talking about OG Anunoby and Bam Adebayo, smaller guys who have done somewhat well. Those are elite defensive players, right? You're not looking at that with Hugo Gonzalez. Offense. He's been in the league for 5 minutes.
6: He's a rookie in a Game 7. You're having him guard Joel Embiid.
5: I would not, Courtney, trade him, Jaylen Brown. But he will never have a better season than he just had this year, regular season. He will never have a better season than he just had this year.
7: So I could tell you're thinking, do we sell high?
5: I keep playing out in my head, could you send him to Denver? I don't know why. I keep playing out a Jamal Murray, Jaylen Brown hypothetical
6: deal.
5: I'm just playing this out in my mind here. Is there something there? Because both of those teams feel on the cusp, and both of those teams like feel like they've got to do something a little bit different. I don't know. We can come up with more fake trades. I think the point is this. Do I think they're going to trade Jaylen Brown? No. Do I think it could be on the table? Absolutely. Did I think Philly was a good sports town? I did. Do I now? I'm not sure. We'll find out next.
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13: 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The boys in blue are back, and that means the Blue Review is back, too. The Blue Review! The Blue Review! 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
5: 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Along with Michelle Smallman, Courtney Cronin in for Canty today. Evan Cohen with you. Coming off of Game 7s in the NBA playoffs, congrats to Cleveland and Detroit. They advance. Cleveland beats Toronto at home yesterday. Jared Allen, 22 points, 19 boards, was nasty in that game. Two nice guys didn't finish last. Jared Allen and Tobias Harris, who led Detroit. I know Kate had more points. Kate, number one pick overall, best player in the team, all NBA kind of player. You expect him to show up big in a game seven, and he did. But what we saw from Tobias Harris with 19 points, and I'm sorry, 30 points in this game, 19 in the first half. You see now Cleveland and Detroit playing against each other in the next round, and I'm of the belief personally.

0: Personally, that you look at it and say, all right, first round, ignore it. Cleveland and Detroit back to what you thought they would be. They kind of were revived in this series now with these wins and going into the next round. But the juicy one now is Philadelphia's upset over Boston, which we've been talking about. If you missed any of the first hour of the show, go back on the podcast and listen. One, Courtney Cronin had a lot to say about Jason Tatum and why he didn't play on Saturday night, as well as the Jaylen Brown live stream, basically complaining about everything. Referees out to get him, et cetera, et cetera. But now the second round is set. We've got the Knicks and the Sixers. And Philadelphia has been known forever as one of the best sports towns in America. Right? We're all in agreement on that?
1: No question.
0: Joel Embiid, Saturday night after the game, had to beg his fans to show up the next round.
2: Last time we played the Knicks, it felt like this was Madison Square Garden East. So we're going to need the support. You know, don't sell your tickets. This is bigger than you. We need you guys. The atmosphere that we've had the last couple of games in Philly, especially the last one, pushing it to game seven. I mean, we need all of it. We're going to need them to be extremely loud. If you need money, I got you.
0: So he's willing to PayPal everybody. Good.
1: Now, if I show up to the game, but I still need a dishwasher, does Embiid got me?
0: I think so.
1: Okay.
0: I think so.
1: I will make the trek to Philly. I will be loud, Joel. I will be rowdy, whatever you need.
0: So you're putting it out
1: there.
0: But
1: you got me financially, though.
0: For Joel Embiid, right now, Michelle Smallman will go to Philly, go to the game, but he has to buy you a dishwasher.
1: Correct.
0: That's the trade.
1: Correct.
0: I did one of the compliance trainings this weekend. I don't know that we're allowed to do that.
1: Oh, yeah.
0: Probably. But you know what? Why not? We'll see what happens.
1: Is it not show content?
0: Yeah, I don't know. If it's under $500, I think there's a way that you can do this. Mm. I think it's like the legalities around it. Anyway, so we would like Joel Embiid to buy Michelle a dishwasher under $500. But here's what I would like.
1: I'll be there with bells on.
0: This is a message to the great Ben Stiller, to Timothy Chalamet, Spike Lee, Jerry Ferrara, Action Bronson, any of the Knicks fans that show up every single game. Please go to Philly and show up front row. Now, I just want the... I'm not a Knicks fan. I just want the Knicks fan to take over Philadelphia.
1: You want it to be MSG East again, like Embiid said?
0: Well, the directions are wrong. He got the directions wrong on that.
1: I know.
0: But, like, this is Philly. You have to ask your fans to show up to the playoffs? What?
3: And you know they took it a step further, so I don't know which ticket outlet this was, but there's an error code that you get. It says locals only. Xfinity Mobile Arena is located in Philly. Sales to this event will be restricted to the residents of Greater Philadelphia area. Residency will be based on credit card billing address. Orders by residents outside the Greater Philly area will be canceled without notice and refunds given. How is that real? How is that real that they are starting to, like, I know the NFL teams can do some of this for playoff games, but there is an allotment that has to be given to the other team's fan base in order to allow them to come to the game. Are the 76ers that worried about the Knicks that the first thing they're focusing on is making sure that they have more fans in their home arena than anything else? Because that's soft. For a team that's built on toughness, for a city that's built on toughness, for teams that thrive off that, teams that thrive off trash-talking the opponent, all of it, you're worried about who's going to show up in your building? I don't have anything wrong, really, with what Embiid said. Because he was right. Like, when they played the Knicks in the 23-24 series and they lost in six, that place did feel like it was Madison Square Garden East, South, however geographically it should be described. But nobody expected the 76ers to be here, probably even some of their own fans. So I think it's a message, a very rightful message from the star player of this team to make before the series starts. Hey, show up, show out, be loud, be proud, travel as well to Madison Square Garden as their fans are going to travel to our arena.
0: Yeah, it was just a stunning take, I thought, post game.
3: I
0: was
3: no
0: surprised
3: issue
0: by
3: with
0: that.
3: It. I don't. I think he's feeling himself in the moment. Oh, my God. We just did it. I came back. I stayed healthy. I'm recovering from this appendectomy.
0: Oh, but it's
3: and
0: not a basketball take, Courtney. It's a no, fan take.
1: Here's
0: you know what I'm saying?
1: I think he is fully aware of how insane those fans are and what a home court advantage it actually is.
3: Sure.
1: When that place is packed and they are Philly rowdy. And He knows that Knicks fans are on one right now because they got to the Eastern Conference Finals last year. He's going back to the last time the two teams matched up, and he remembered how people came in from New York and infiltrated their building. He knows they're even hungrier and even more anticipatory for a championship with the way that they won in the first round, and that it's a short drive for them to get there. And he's doing everything he can to make sure that Philly is fired up for this series. I actually thought it was a smart move by him, not a weak one.
3: See, that I like it. I'm with Michelle on that, because Joel's speaking for the masses here. No one expected Philly to be able to close this thing out in seven.
1: Right.
3: And the fact that they did, it's like, all right, let's recalibrate everybody. We need you to be the fans that you have been and the ones that can sway a series, especially when these are home games. I didn't think it was desperate. I didn't think anything of that. I mean, him saying that he's got, you know, I've got money for you. Maybe he'll just buy a whole section. I don't know where. See, if I'm him, I'm not doing that at home. I'm saving my money because I know it's going to cost more to do that at Madison Square Garden, and that's where you would like your home crowd to show up. If I'm him, that's where I'm spending that cash. But I liked it. I like that he's just like the rest of us being like, oh, no, the fans do need to be there because the fans absolutely play a role in a playoff series.
1: So a couple months ago, I went to Philly for a weekend trip, and I ended up going to Sixers Nets on a Saturday afternoon.
0: Hottest ticket in town.
1: Every single player for Philly outside of VJ Edgecombe was out. No Embiid, no Maxey, no PG, only VJ Edgecombe, and it was versus the Brooklyn Nets. Not exactly high-quality competition at that point in the season either. And the place was packed. The arena was packed. So I don't have any doubt that they're going to show up and that they're going to be loud. And I would think that Embiid knows that if he can rile them up and get them a little more. Think about the pride that people from Philly take in their sports teams.
0: This is not a knock on Embiid.
1: I'm just saying, to even question it a little or stoke those flames a little, he knows he can incite them to be as loud and obnoxious and as furious as they can be.
0: I just didn't know the fans needed that. Like, Jalen Brunson wouldn't have to do that. Jalen Brunson is not worried about Knicks fans. They show up. Like, I have my beef with Knicks fans. They hate me because of OG Anunoby comments I've made. I think he's the best player in the team. Whatever it is. But in terms of the fans, they're great fans. They don't have to worry. Jalen Brunson doesn't have to be, hey, I know it's a short drive or train ride from Philly. Please show up to the Garden. Knicks fans are going to be unbelievable in this series. You don't hear, even the, like, all around, Wolves fans aren't saying anything. Spurs fans, like, no one's calling for their own fans to show up to the games. I just found that the need for this unbelievable. And I am very into this series because I think the New York Knicks personally were built to beat the Boston Celtics. I think you go out there and you give up an arm and a leg to get OG Anunoby and Mikal Bridges. Why? To guard Tatum and Brown. Mm-hmm. I think the Knicks have a team, believe it or not, as bad as Brunson and Devil Wear Prada's to Karl Anthony Towns are on defense. They have a defensive lineup that can lock you down. What I would hope for if I'm Nuno, if I'm any Knicks fan, get a lead and then give me Alvarado, Hart, Bridges, OG, and Mitch to close out the game. Mitchell Robinson. Like, let me get my grimy defensive lineup, because otherwise, if you can't build that lead, who is Jalen Brunson going to guard? Can Karl Anthony Towns guard Joel Embiid if Joel Embiid is playing closer to the basket? Courtney, from an X's and O's perspective, this matchup is fascinating because the Knicks are built to beat the team that they are not going to play, not yes. The team they are playing.
3: Correct, because they're Boston's smaller up front. We've known that all along. New York had their number last year. Derek White's been all over the place for a calendar year. This was the team that they wanted. The team that they got now, I would like to believe that they'll have a better defensive strategy in the front court for how to limit Joel Embiid. At least the one that was better than what we saw in Game 7 from the Celtics. That's all I'm hoping for.
0: Yeah.
3: Low-hanging fruit, but I had to go there.
0: No, this is going to be a fun series. This is going to be nasty. The fans are going to get at. We have fans back in Bristol right now in Vegas East. Pat and Cam, huge Philly fans. Nuno, huge New York Knicks fan. They're already fighting with each other. Nuno has his own take that that Cam and Pat are saying he made up, which is what, Nuno? What's your fake take?
4: Hold on. Did I make it up? Did we not have Tim Bontemps on the show on Friday? And what did he say about if the 76ers win against...
0: Clear path.
4: Clear path to the finals. Yep. Literally said that. Mm-hmm. Like, so I'm not making something
0: so
4: up.
0: So he's saying, no, but you're saying the Knicks are the underdogs.
4: Well, I'm being kind of facetious, but that's where we're headed, right?
5: Are they the underdogs or not?
4: We're headed to people being like, oh, you know, what was it? Like, I think Kenny Smith yesterday said that with Embiid on the court that they have a starting lineup better than 85% of the league. Like, we're headed
0: They do have a really good starting lineup with Embiid on the court.
4: We're headed to a point where I think, and I haven't seen them yet, the predictions for, like, the experts, that a lot of people are going to pick the 76ers to win this series.
5: Nuno, who's the favorite tonight?
1: Knicks in seven.
5: Who's the favorite tonight, Nuno?
4: The Knicks are favorite.
6: By 7.5.
5: Classic underdog story.
4: So speaking of tonight. Speaking of tonight, 8 o'clock start on the East Coast. What are we doing?
6: Ridiculous.
4: Here?
0: Well, you know, there's only one person on the show who's going to be in attendance tonight. Sleepy Floyd over here.
6: Oh my God!
1: And guess what? Guess what I'm doing before the next game?
4: She's going to the Met. I'm shocked.
0: You're going to
4: the Met Gala.
1: I wish. I'm going to the Yankee game first.
6: What are we doing here?
1: I slept 0 minutes last night.
0: Nobody could tell.
1: 0 minutes, and I have a doubleheader. Huge sports day for me.
6: Can't wait for tomorrow. Here's what Nuno's doing.
1: He'll be locked in.
6: He is building the narrative so that it's not a huge backbreaking upset when the Sixers beat the Knicks. He'll be like, everyone said it was going to happen. We were the underdogs all along. Tim Bontemps, one person, said that the Sixers are going to win. So now Nuno like takes that to mean like everyone is saying that. He's just getting ahead of this.
1: Is this Nuno?
6: When the Sixers upset the Knicks, he'll be like, "Oh, this is what's supposed to happen." Boston is doing right now.
4: No, listen, Smalls. I expect this to be a tough, long series.
1: Okay.
4: And so obviously, as long as Embiid stays away from Mitchell Robinson's knee ankle and doesn't hurt him again like he did 2 years ago.
1: Ooh,
4: so
1: there we
0: injuries?
1: Go.
6: Listen, we might have to beg our fans to go to the games. By the way, the Yankees did that last year. The Pistons did that last year. The Seahawks did that the year they won the championship. This is not a new thing. Teams do this all the time. But at least we believe in our team, unlike Nuno, who thinks they're going to lose.
4: Pat, what was your comments about the 76ers?
6: No, don't ask Pat about the Sixers.
0: Sixers exist?
6: Pat's not a Sixers fan. Don't ask.
5: I'll believe it when they make the conference finals.
6: Which Nuno thinks they will.
3: He's got the plane ready to go. He said it Friday.
1: Go Flyers, right?
0: You know what, though? Here's what we do know. 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
12: Mason in Ireland.
13: Yeah, I've got some mid celebrities in my neighborhood. Super mid.
14: The guy who wrote Dune?
13: Wait, the guy that wrote Dune. Yeah.
12: The OGs of LA Sports Radio.
13: Are you saying they're mid celebrities?
14: Middle
13: like they're
14: tier.
13: Not the
14: not
13: middle. Mid. So how you're using it is an insult.
0: Really? Why?
13: Like, okay. Oh, you're a mid celebrity. So, you're a mid broadcaster. Like, you're like, what?
14: So here's how we're using it. I would say Kyle Pitts is mid.
13: Yeah, exactly.
0: Oh, okay. Kyle
14: Pitts
0: is mid.
14: Okay. Right.
13: I think cream cheese and Nilla wafers is hella mid.
14: So you should say...
0: Hella mid?
13: Hella mid. Emphasize the mid.
14: Like super
13: hella
14: mid.
13: Super.
0: I thought mid was like just so-so.
13: No, mid is hating on you.
14: Mid is bad.
13: So-so
14: mid
13: is
14: bad.
13: Like... It's
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0: We are Unsportsmanlike here on ESPN Radio. ESPN 2, ESPN NFL Outsider, as he's called with us, Dan Graziano, joins the show. 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Along with Michelle Smallman, Courtney Cronin, and Evan Cohen with you. Graz, no big deal, hosting NFL Live Thursday, Friday last week, and today as well. I guess let's start with the Patrick Mahomes health update.
23: Yeah.
0: It seems like everything's pointing in a good direction here.
23: It is. Look, I mean, when he got hurt, you know, you figure a 9-month recovery from that injury is reasonable. That puts him right around week one. And he has said he hopes to be back by week one. Now, it's too early in the year to say for sure that he will. But all positive from what I understand in terms of his recovery. He has full and complete faith in the Chiefs' training and medical staff because of past issues they've helped him get through quickly. So he's been in constant contact with them all off season. And Andy Reid saying over the weekend that he, you know, would be able to participate this week in OTAs. Now, Andy also made it clear, like, look, this isn't real practice. This isn't offense versus defense this time of year. So it's not like, you know, he's going through anything too significant. But the fact that he's able to do anything at all, I think they see as a good sign. And it seems like he's on track to hopefully be back early in the season, if not right away week one.
1: Let's stick with quarterbacks, Graz. So the Colts will not pick up the fifth-year team option on Anthony Richardson Sr.'s contract. With them declining to do so, he hits unrestricted free agency after the 2026 season. What do you think the market will be for Anthony Richardson?
23: As a free agent, I think there'll be, you know, it'll be like Justin Fields light, you know, because he doesn't have the experience starting games that someone like Justin has, but he's still viewed as someone who has the talent that you can do something with. So if Anthony Richardson sees the field in 2026 and has some level of success, you know, all of a sudden now we could be talking about a Malik Willis situation, right? But if he doesn't, like if, let's say Daniel Jones comes back healthy, plays all 17 games, then I think, you know, you're hoping to get something like a veteran minimum salary deal and with incentives and prove you know you still have something. But this is a guy that, when the Colts drafted him, they said he needs to be on the field. He needs more experience. He needs more reps. He hasn't been able to get them due to injury and also, you know, to some extent, ineffectiveness. So it really depends on how much, if at all, he can play this year and what he can show anybody.
3: And the timing of it, too. I mean, they may not want to move him right now. Might there be another time in the future? We'll see. That brings me back to a conversation we had last week when Michelle was going through her top five quarterback battles, and Minnesota being one of them. Mm. Are you of the agreement that whoever wins that job, the loser ends up on a different team this year?
23: This year?
3: Mm-hmm.
23: I don't know if it's this, because if you're the Vikings, like, what would it take to trade J.J. McCarthy right now? Like, you've paid 70% of the rookie contract. You know, you at one point you believed in him as a franchise quarterback. Kyler Murray's only signed for 1 year, and has a no franchise clause in the deal. So you're not committed to him beyond this year. There's no guarantee you can get him back. I think it would, if you're Minnesota, you're still asking for a fairly high price for J.J. McCarthy, and probably high enough that there's no one out there who's going to pay it right now. So, yeah, I'm not sure I assume that. I don't get the sense they're ready to give up on McCarthy just yet. Maybe I'm naive, but that's sort of what I've been told from inside that building this offseason.
0: We're talking with Dan Graziano here on Unsportsmanlike, presented by Progressive Insurance. The Steelers' decision to place the unrestricted free agent tender on Aaron Rodgers means what?
23: Means that if he doesn't sign by July 22nd, he can only sign with them. That's pretty much it. It doesn't change anything for him in the short term. He's still an unrestricted free agent, can sign with anybody he wants for whatever amount he wants. But the Steelers have this is not a hedge against him retiring. He can still retire. It's a hedge against him signing with some other team.
0: Is there another team?
23: No. But let's say, for example, 2 weeks from now, he's still not signed, and Matthew Stafford wakes up in the morning and goes, you know what, I'm actually done. Like, right? Like, I'm making this up. This is purely speculative, right? But, like, or, you know, or somebody on a contending team, you know, Patrick Mahomes has a setback, right? And all of a sudden there's a contending team looking for someone who can step in and play quarterback. Then that becomes a situation where if he signs somewhere else, Pittsburgh would still be eligible to get a compensatory pick in the 2027 draft for him. If they hadn't put the tender on him, then they wouldn't. So it's pretty a procedural move in case some circumstance changes that results in him signing somewhere else.
1: They're obviously protecting themselves in that manner, Graz, but are you surprised that we're sitting here yet again, and even though the Steelers said the timeline is going to be different this year, don't expect it to be like last year, and we still don't have an Aaron Rodgers decision? What's your interpretation from the Steelers side of things?
23: Are you surprised? Because I'm not.
1: From the Steelers, I am.
23: I mean, maybe it's Aaron Rodgers. Like,
1: I'm not surprised on the Rodgers side. Right. I'm surprised that turning the page into a new regime with the Steelers, that they would go down the exact same road that they did last year.
23: I am, big picture, I am surprised that's the decision the Steelers made. It seems like they made it so long ago that I thought you were saying, are you surprised it's taking this long?
1: No, not on the Rodgers side, on the Steelers side.
23: I am. I think they should be thinking bigger. They've kind of closed themselves off to other possibilities the last 2 years. They never even checked in on Sam Darnold, right, last year when he was a free agent. You know, so I'm surprised that this is so clearly the way they want to keep going. I think we saw last year what the ceiling is for them with Aaron Rodgers at this stage of his life and career, and I think they should be thinking about elevating that ceiling a lot more than they are.
3: So we're 2 weeks now removed from the NFL draft, and usually if there's movement in front offices, Graz, it's already happened by now. There was a lot of speculation about Joe Shane. Would he be the general manager for the Giants after the draft? It's May 4th. He still has a job. Do you think that he will have that job the entire 26th season?
23: I think there's a lot of chatter about that, as you mentioned, and I think you do sometimes see lower-level front office movement after the draft because people switch up their scouting staffs and all that. And we have seen past years where teams have made general manager changes. They're going through a process right now in Minnesota looking for a GM. So my understanding on the Giants is that John Harbaugh is the one sort of in charge of how things are going right now to a greater extent than Joe Shane is, to a greater extent than Joe Shane was before Harbaugh got there. So, you know, could we find a situation where Harbaugh and Shane work together and Shane sticks around? I don't think that's outside the realm of possibility, but I also do think it's a situation worth watching. The significance of the change in the power structure with the Giants certainly puts Joe Shane's position in jeopardy. I think that's fair to say. I don't think Joe would be upset with me if he heard me say that. I think he would understand why you would say that. But I don't know for a fact yet if he's, I can't say, oh, he's definitely going to be out when his contract's up or whatever. I think there's still a chance he finds his sort of role in the whole thing and they can end up working together.
0: Last thing here with Dan Graziano, ESPN NFL Insider. You'll see him on SportsCenter in about 10 minutes on Get Up at 8 a.m. Eastern Time. The NFL story that we are not paying enough attention to right now is?
23: Oh, geez. Boy, you put me right on the
0: NFL.
23: There.
0: Let me rephrase it. The NFL story that you're passionate about, that you would talk about more than we're currently talking about. Is there one?
23: The referees?
0: Okay, go ahead.
23: The fact that they don't have an agreement yet, like that, if there's replacement officials this September, October, that's going to be pretty rough. And Yeah, maybe that's it. I don't know.
0: That's an interesting one. That's one of those. It's not fun to speculate. It becomes the biggest story when it happens.
23: I also say this. Like, the Baltimore Ravens tried to do a contract extension with Lamar Jackson this offseason and didn't get it done. He's got 2 years left on his contract. They go through this season, they still don't have an extension. Like, we're having conversations about, is he going to be there long term? So I think that's something that people haven't paid enough attention to.
0: Well, I think you answered that question pretty damn well, to say the least.
23: I just needed a minute.
0: No, right, that was awesome. The second part of it. Wow. Dan Graziano, you'll see him in 10 minutes on SportsCenter. You'll see him on Get Up at 8 a.m. Eastern, and
23: What? I could be able to get rid of me. I'll be on all day.
0: NFL Live at 4 p.m.
23: Yeah,
0: Eastern?
23: I got 2 o'clock SportsCenter. Man, I'm like...
1: He's everywhere.
0: Tricky spot. You're going to have to go to a different location for the 2 o'clock SportsCenter. Right?
23: Yeah, well, I'll be in Bristol.
0: Leave at 10 a.m., get there at 2 p.m., no traffic, let's hope.
23: Mm-hmm. Stop home, have some lunch.
0: Oh, wow.
23: Yeah.
0: All right.
23: No,
0: all right.
23: It's all good. I got it all planned out.
0: Bike ride?
23: Can't miss.
0: A Peloton?
23: Let you know how it goes.
0: Okay, thanks, Gross. Yeah. 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
7: 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Theo Vaughn brings This Past Weekend to the Wiltern with Mike Tyson. And Pardon My Take celebrates

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12: We are Unsportsmanlike here on ESPN Radio, ESPN 2. NFL news and notes brought to you by PayPal, the official peer-to-peer payment sponsor of the NFL. Well, we got a pretty big news item and note over the weekend from one Andy Reid, head coach of the Kansas City Chiefs, giving us an update on the health status of Patrick Mahomes.
13: Yeah, we've got to see on that. He is in a good position to be able to do some things. There's some rules and regulations that go with that, Herbie, so we got to just make sure that we're on top of that part. But if he can do some things, phase two, remember, is there's no contact. There's no offense versus defense. So it's phase three that you get into that. And once you start the clock, then the clock's got to be rolling. So you just have to evaluate what you want to do there. But he's in a position where he can do everything, I think.
12: So we can sit here and we can analyze, is he going to be there for OTAs, voluntary workouts, mandatory workouts, et cetera, et cetera. Courtney and Smalls, it just feels like right now all signs are pointing towards him being ready for the first game of the season. And we played out a hypothetical last week that if hypothetically he was not ready, which all of us said we assume he will be, but if he's not, Courtney made the statement that Garrett Nussmeier's seventh-round pick has a legit shot of beating out Justin Fields for that starting job. That was under the premise of the hypothetical that none of us wanted to see, which is Patrick Mahomes not playing. So now Andy Reid's giving us the indication that he is going to be ready to go. Are they going to be ready, Kansas City, to get back to where they once were as they start their season in late January, early February every year? Anybody want to talk?
3: Oh, sorry. I thought you were asking Courtney.
12: Okay. This is unbelievable.
3: Well, I'll go.
12: Well, you know what, Evan? That's a good question.
3: I'm sorry. I thought you addressed Courtney. I'll go. Obviously, they're in a better position if Patrick Mahomes is out on the field. But even with Patrick Mahomes last year, this was a Kansas City Chiefs team that never found their rhythm and struggled at times. And Patrick Mahomes is one of the greatest quarterbacks that we will ever see. But I think it's worth noting that since he peaked in 2022, year over year, the numbers have been in decline, and he's coming off a significant injury. So while it certainly is more of an optimistic outlook for the Kansas City Chiefs, I'm not ready to jump out there and say that they're going to be winning the division when the Chargers are formidable and so are the Denver Broncos. Albeit, we have to see what happens with Bo Nix and the ankle, but I'm not ready to say all of a sudden Patrick Mahomes, even trending positively, is going to vaunt the Chiefs back up to the top of the AFC West.
14: I like what they did on defense for a number of reasons. The first four picks, starting out with Mansoor Delane, the cornerback from LSU. They get an edge rusher in there as well. The defense is going to have to carry this team until Mahomes gets up to speed. And it sounds like from what Andy Reid's telling us, he's going to be getting up to speed in real time. So if he's ready for the week one opener, he's playing. He's just not going to probably look like the same Patrick Mahomes that we're used to seeing, the one who can do all these Houdini-esque sort of escape artist acts and be able to make throws on the run. Because I don't care if you've had five ACL tears, hopefully no one's ever had that many, or if this is your first, you're going to be gun-shy for the first time you have somebody coming towards your knee and how your body's going to react to that. That takes time to get used to. He's never had to recover from this as a pro, so I think, well, he will probably be ready for week one because we have no indication to the contrary. Will he be doing much this spring? No. You'll get a better gauge on that once training camp hits and once they're in pads, but the reason that they went defense so heavy early on is not just because they want to throw Spags a bone and be like, hey, you're really good when you have guys who can get after the quarterback and guys who can cover. It's an insurance policy in the offense as much as anything else by going heavy on defense, knowing that's the unit that's going to have to carry you throughout most of at least the first part of the season. Because honestly, guys, if I'm looking at the depth chart today and looking at what this offensive line looks like, this offensive line struggled last year, whether it was Josh Simmons, their left tackle, over the first-round pick from a year ago, Kingsley Sumataia right next to him, Creed Humphrey, Trey Smith, and they had to make the switch at Jalen Moore because Wanya Morris just was not able to cut it out at that spot. That's a group that still has to figure out how to gel. Mahomes can't get hit at such an alarming rate that we're wondering, hey, is his health going to be able to stay where it needs to be? Is his knee going to hold up? And on the outside, honestly, maybe I'm wrong on this. Xavier Worthy, Rashee Rice, who do we know? Can he stay on the field? Can he not? He's got all these legal issues that keep, you know, preventing him from, you know, potentially playing. I don't think they did enough to upgrade the receiving core around Patrick Mahomes. That's why I truly think if more than health, it'll be what they didn't do around him, which is why I personally thought that they were going to take the tight end at number 9, that being the one that went to the Jets instead of trading up to 6. I'm more concerned about
6: Kenyon
14: that
6: Sadiq
14: than I am.
6: Kenyon
14: Sadiq from Oregon. That's who I'm more concerned about than anything else.
12: So,
14: because he'll make something work. He always does.
12: Yeah, well, this is the thing that I'm surprised by. So if you look at the Kansas City Chiefs, the one addition they obviously made was Kenneth Walker, Super Bowl MVP. Rashee Rice, you're right to bring up the legal issues. Those no longer, to our knowledge, exist. Those are done, over with, put in the past, and you know they are not lingering, to my knowledge, right? So you would hope, if you're Kansas City, if you stood by him through this and you believe in you know, his innocence moving forward, that it should be a 17-game season for him. The thing that I am confused about is that neither one of you give the Kansas City Chiefs and Patrick Mahomes the benefit of the doubt and blind faith. You both are bringing up all these questions, offensive line, wide receiver, all of them are fair. I default to, is Mahomes upright? Is he going to be ready for the OTAs? It seems like maybe a little bit. Is he going to be ready for game one? It seems like a lot. If he's upright, I give him benefit of the doubt, and I will pick them blindly to go to the Super Bowl. Because that's what I do, and I've been wrong, obviously, last year, but I have blind faith. You guys do not.
15: Not after what I saw last season. The last time I gave them blind faith was heading into the Super Bowl versus the Eagles. And the Eagles absolutely destroyed them. And they followed it up with a lackluster season. Obviously, injury at the end of it for Patrick, or injury for Patrick from Holmes. But still, they did not look formidable at all last year. And we have to see what's happening with Bo Nix, but they were a team that could have gone to the Super Bowl had he not gotten injured. Sean Payton is an incredible coach. That defense is scary. You have to love what they're doing. And guess who's getting better every single year? The Chargers. I love the addition of Mike McDaniel. I am very interested to see what that does for Justin Herbert and that unit.
14: The reason you don't pencil them in as the Super Bowl favorites is because a lot of people did that last year, and they got bit by it, by all the one-score games that naturally have a regression there. Well, they weren't in as many one-score games, but they were a team that was in a division that had a lot of talent. One-score games, that's a Denver Broncos identity from the 2025-26 season. From the Los Angeles Chargers and the upgrade that they made at offensive coordinator, their tackles are now healthy. Like, it, the road doesn't just automatically run through Arrowhead in the AFC West anymore when you have two very strong opponents that are going to challenge you. And I think what Denver's done to switch up play caller from Sean Payton to Davis Webb, where you've got Bo Nix now going into year 3. Yes, the ankle might be a concern, but they had a quiet draft, but they had a pretty darn good free agency period to where I think they've addressed some holes on both sides of the ball, particularly on the defensive side of the ball. it's no longer fair to just expect that the Chiefs are just going to

0: going somewhere else, not because necessarily it's better for the team. It may be. It may not be. It seems pretty easy to imagine at some point this season, Sean Payton just saying, nah, I'm going to take that back now. Like, I'm the coach here, right? And also, Bo Nix
1: might be doing some of it on the short term anyways. From what I heard, that there's a goal line situation, short yardage is going to be Sean Payton.
0: Okay, so what, right, so then what yard line does that start at? Like, all right, once we get past the 20,
1: it's low red zone.
0: Right, exactly. That's where it could be, that gray area. And also the Bo Nix ankle, right? Dan Graziano sat here and said there's no other team for Aaron Rodgers. But the same day the Rodgers tag thing came out with the UFA tender was the same day we learned more about the Bo Nix. And we weren't saying that he was going to the Broncos. We were just saying, oh, that's weird that it happened on the same day. And that we know that historically there was interest in the Broncos. Point is this. I'm going to continue to go with blind faith with the Kansas City Chiefs. If Mahomes is upright and healthy, I am going to pick them to go and go far because they are the closest comp to New England from years ago. And that doesn't mean you're going to go to the Super Bowl just because you're kind of similar to Brady and Belichick. It just means I'm going to have that blind faith. The one thing I'll just add on here is that it does feel like they're still in the first run because Kelsey's still there. Chris Jones is still there. We talk about all the time that New England had that first run. Then they had that 10-year stretch where they got the Super Bowl and didn't win, and they completely changed over their team for the second run. Even though Kansas City lost, as Smalls mentioned, to Philly and got destroyed by them, that core of the first run is still there. It's still Kelsey. It's still Mahomes. It's still, obviously, Andy Reid and Spagnuolo, and I obviously hope they don't go anywhere. And then, of course, Chris Jones. That first core is kind of still there. All right, Pat Costello has I'm Over It coming up next here on Unsportsmanlike, presented by Progressive Insurance. But first, Smalls is this from Granger.
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11: He gave me a 7-Eleven gift card one Christmas for $71.11. 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
5: I learned on Friday Michelle is the Herb Brooks of my personal life. She just bullies me into going out on the weekends.
6: Yeah, I do. Get your butt up, get dressed, put a smile
5: on. So Nuno keeps saying that he thinks it's sad that Bill Belichick is coaching at UNC. And Nuno, I would like to know why, and I would like to preface this ahead of time by saying that whatever your reason is dumb.
7: Maybe I'm just a hater. Maybe
8: Pat. I don't think there's a maybe on that.
5: Ugh.
9: I'm over it. I'm sick and tired and over it.
5: Get a life.
10: Yes, each and every day at this time, our producer, Pat Costello, gives us items in and around sports, entertainment, his life that he is over here on Unsportsmanlike, presented by Progressive Insurance, along with Michelle Smallman, Courtney Cronin, Evan Cohen with you. Courtney in for Canty today. Pat.
5: So here's why my sister's selfish. Because she's getting married next week, the day before Mother's Day. There is no amount of books, gifts, anything. There's nothing that I can possibly give my mother that will ever be able to top getting married the day before Mother's Day. I'm just ruined for the rest of my life. I can't do anything to solve that.
10: Well,
5: it's over for me.
10: As Nuno puts in my ear, one thing that won't go over well is if you actually go to your sister's wedding next week, because I'm pretty sure it's this week.
5: Whatever, you know what I mean. It's this weekend.
10: Nuno was concerned for you.
5: Don't get distracted from the
11: it's
5: fact that...
11: It's been very unclear if Pat knows when his sister's wedding
10: Thank
11: is.
10: Thank you, Cam.
12: He says
11: next
12: said it
11: week,
12: the other day.
11: He says
12: like,
11: next
12: I don't
11: week,
12: know what
11: last
12: date it
11: week.
12: Is.
11: He
12: okay.
11: says this
12: yeah,
11: week, this week.
12: Yeah, there's discrepancies with the dates.
11: It's very confusing.
5: It's this upcoming weekend.
11: He's
5: whatever.
11: Blaming it on Nuno.
10: Wait, this Sunday's Mother's Day? Yeah, that's right.
5: Yeah.
10: What could you do for your mother?
5: I mean, I got her a gift, but it doesn't really matter. Like, there's nothing I can ever do.
10: Books, of course, but you're saying in terms of an emotional gift, in addition to amazing flowers from Boops, what you're saying is your sister is giving your mother a son-in-law and a marriage that forever, hopefully, God willing, and who knows what it brings. What could you do
12: and they're a great couple.
10: Like
12: so it's
10: oh,
12: a
10: yeah,
12: day,
10: you met them. I forgot.
12: They're a great couple, and it'll be a day filled with joy for Pat and his family.
5: I'm going to have to get engaged in the next year, I think. That's the only way.
10: Is it on the table?
5: No, that's the problem.
12: I don't know. Pat's been going out. You never know.
10: But I thought he's been famously going out alone.
12: Exactly.
10: To meet people.
12: Correct.
10: Okay.
11: You could buy her Sixers playoff tickets.
5: That's true. I could.
12: What if we get a cameo from Jay Wright?
11: Oh.
5: I don't think that. She's met Jay Wright a bunch of times.
12: Didn't you say she loves Jay Wright?
5: Yeah, she does. But, like what's a cameo going to do once you've met the man a couple times in person?
12: Already? I don't know. Personalized happy that's Mother's right. Day message for your mom? Jay Wright?
10: You know, why do you keep putting things in my ear? Just say it to him.
13: Well, no, if Pat has told us, unfortunately, that, like, there's not going to be any single people at the wedding outside of him, right? Like, so he can't meet someone at the wedding, so that would be a true love story.
5: It's tough.
10: Let's think. Is there any... You can tweet at me. I'll bring him up. At EBCO Radio, EVCO Radio. What could Pat do for his mom that would be equal to her daughter getting married?
5: Her first daughter getting married the day before Mother's Day.
10: Yeah,
5: it's tough.
10: I don't even know how we would come
5: That's
10: up
5: tough.
10: With it. Unless you give her like $1 million. But even that,
12: no,
10: I don't think she'd want that.
12: That's not the same.
10: Right. She'd rather her daughter get married to the man of her dreams.
12: The joy she'll feel for
5: I don't
12: her
5: know.
12: Child.
5: I think she might
12: moment.
5: Take the million.
10: Wait a second. We may have an indecent proposal here, a different kind.
12: Oh, gosh.
10: You're saying if you offer your mom would get $1 million, but her sister would have to call off the wedding. She'd want that deal?
11: It'd be much less expensive.
5: Yeah, it's a tall. I mean, they've already paid for the wedding at this point, though, so, you know.
11: Make a lot
12: with
11: of
12: With $1 million, you can get married again.
10: You can get married again with $0.
12: No, I know, but I mean, you could plan another wedding.
10: Oh, no, but they would have to break up altogether.
12: Oh, okay.
5: Here's why my sister's selfish, number two.
12: Wow.
5: I asked her very nicely if she could postpone her wedding. because the New Haven Tequila Festival is this upcoming weekend, I was planning on going, and now I can't, and she said she won't postpone, which I think is kind of rude.
12: That does feel like a great lane for you to be in as somebody that is trying to meet people.
5: I mean, who doesn't love a mark?
12: Totally.
14: Can you not get a margarita at your sister's wedding? Is there an open bar?
5: Well, yeah, I mean,
12: there's
5: no single people there, though.
12: Oh, and that so feels like something that, like, a gaggle of girls would go to on a really sunshiny May Saturday. Let's go take some tequila shots or drink some margarita.
10: Word of the day, gaggle.
12: Word of the day, gaggle?
10: Yeah.
14: What?
12: No.
14: That might be your... That might be your worst word of the day, guess.
11: Okay. No, he's had worse. Don't worry.
12: Gaggle.
10: Sorry.
11: I also thought it was gaggle.
12: Oh, no. Just a gaggle of girls going to a tequila festival on a warm Saturday afternoon. Pat, being there, especially solo, going up to them, hey, next round's on me. You probably buy a ticket and get it all for free or whatever.
10: what a move.
12: It just feels like a good place for him to chat people up. So I am bummed, Pat, that you will be missing the tequila fest.
14: I'm not. You can find some other sort of outdoor activity that involves drinking and other things to go to that's not on your sister's wedding. You're not going to say your sister is selfish because she didn't plan her wedding around New Haven Tequila Fest.
5: Yeah, I don't think she took my personal life into consideration enough.
14: I don't think it matters in this circumstance. I really don't. I have zero sympathy for you. I am proud that your sister's getting married on the day that she is because it's hard to find venues.
10: Okay, some people tweeting ideas for you, Pat. Okay?
12: Okay.
10: Clark_Davis tweets at Upco Radio, ask your mom for a dance at the wedding.
12: Very good.
5: No,
12: he's going to do that anyway.
5: Yeah, though. No, that wouldn't work. How would that be better than the wedding itself?
10: Because that would be like an emotional moment for her.
11: I'm sure it's more emotional watching her daughter
10: get married.
11: Well,
10: this one, by the way, also, this one's a good one. Rob J19, if you had a child before your sister... Then maybe you give her a grandchild first.
5: I mean, that's pretty good.
10: Get to it, Pat.
5: That's pretty good. We're skipping some steps here, but...
10: No, I mean, there's many different ways.
5: The New Haven Tequila Festival could have really helped that.
12: Honestly.
11: Could have expedited the process.
12: So what? Okay, but what about this? Do you have plans the morning after the wedding? I know you said your sister is going immediately on her honeymoon after the wedding. Why don't you go over to your parents' house? It is Mother's Day. You cook her breakfast.
5: Hey, Mom, I know you had a
12: long day. You put so much into planning this wedding. I want to take care of you today and cook you breakfast.
5: Here's the thing. We're going to be in Maryland, so that's tough.
12: Well, you could bring her a Maryland breakfast delicacy, whatever that is.
5: I have a feeling that we're all going to be slightly hungover and going to find food in the hotel.
11: A Maryland breakfast delicacy. Hey, Mom, I know your daughter got married, but here's a scone. Like, what are you going to do that's going to make up for that?
12: You know, it's just people want to be seen. And for her to have put so much into the planning of this, it's a very big and emotional day for you to say, hey, I know that this has been a lot. I want to do something to take this off your plate and show you how much I love and appreciate you is the best gift of all.
11: A banana nut muffin.
14: Just write her a card, get her a gift certificate to get a massage or her nails done, hand deliver it along with breakfast.
5: None of these things are better. This is why I'm in trouble for the rest of my life.
10: Yeah, nobody's helping.
5: It's impossible.
10: Here. Nobody's helping. At Upco Radio, if you have more ideas for Pat.
5: Or another tequila festival.
10: Yeah. Wow. Your sister's selfish.
12: I told you, come to the city. We'll wing you. The Patchelor, live in New York.
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18: Eggs are great, but you got to mix Greek yogurt in with them to really get a punch. Eggs don't have a ton of protein because they're small.
19: I took three eggs. I took three sausage patties.
18: Nice.
19: And then I took a big scoop of protein powder. And I put it into a little bit of almond milk and some blueberries, and nice. I mixed it all up.
18: Nice.
19: And I got myself that much more protein.
18: Oh, beautiful.
12: Good job, man.
18: We're protein boys.
19: Yeah, we used to be island boys. Now we're protein boys. That's exactly right. We just need some new wigs.
12: What's the accent for?
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11: Unsportsmanlike. I'm asking Jeannie Bouchard this. So Pat goes to a concert. Do people next to him bring a three-year-old child that's screaming the entire time? Any issue with that?
12: That's not right. Obviously, the child doesn't want to be there if he's screaming, right? Poor little baby's eardrums. I hope he had, like, those big headphones on. But that's just not, like, respectful.
11: Bigger issue, that or the fact that Pat went alone to the concert?
12: Oh, wow. That's a red flag. Where are his friends?
13: Let's do it. Huh.
11: 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Evan Cohen with you. Big theme today, in addition to all the Game 7s from yesterday, Patrick Mahomes getting healthy, is Pat Costello complaining, our producer, that his sister is getting married this week. That his sister is selfish because it makes him look bad to do this right before Mother's Day. People are tweeting in all kinds of ideas for Pat as to how to make up for being the worst child in the power rankings coming up, right, is basically what we're looking at.
14: Why do we put him, just because he's not getting married, just because he doesn't have a partner, why does that make him the worst child?
15: Because the week after that, my other sister's graduating college.
14: Oh.
11: Wait a second.
15: It's
11: hold
15: a tough
11: on.
15: Stretch.
11: Hold on a second. No. Courtney, you're doing something that is unneeded, which is you're making this as if you're a bad child because of similar resumes in some capacities.
14: No.
11: It's specific to Pat. Pat's the bad child is what Pat is saying. No one else is saying that.
14: No
11: one is saying if you're single, you're bad. What Pat is saying is he's bad in his parents' eyes because of the timing of this.
16: Well, there's two major life events,
11: Pat?
16: Happening for both of the siblings.
15: I didn't say bad.
11: Wow.
15: I just said less important than my sister. It's a tough one. It's a tough thing to follow up. I don't think my parents are going to disown me, but...
14: You work on a national radio show Monday through Fridays. I think you're doing all right.
15: My mom's favorite
14: Pat.
15: Segment isn't even... I'm over it.
16: That's true.
14: I don't care. The fact you're...
16: I have an idea.
14: You are on a national radio show. You're doing just fine for yourself. You already graduated college. You're not married yet, but maybe one day. Like, why are we keeping track here?
15: Just saying.
16: Why don't you, on Friday, if it's okay with Evan...
11: He's off.
16: Oh, are you off Friday?
15: Yes, Thursday and Friday.
16: Are you back on Monday?
15: No, I won't be back. I won't be back until Tuesday.
16: Okay, so whatever, unless you want to do it your last day this week or your first day back next week, as long as it is okay with Evan and Nuno, why don't you do an unsportsmanlike moments of the day takeover in honor of your mom and put together a bunch of stories that you know your mom would love on her favorite segment. And that is something that neither of your siblings could ever accomplish.
5: Yeah,
15: a lot of pressure.
5: But does she love the segment because of the segment itself or because Evan is hosting it? Like, those are the questions you got to ask.
17: But moms do like me. It's not mine, but moms do like me.
16: But Pat could pick the stories that are tailored towards his mother, and you could execute it. There's a lot of different ways we could go about this.
17: He does contribute as it is.
16: But he could specifically be like, these are stories that I picked for my mom because I love her. Happy Mother's Day.
15: I don't think this is pushing me up the ranking, Smalls, but it's not a bad idea.
16: I mean, come on. It's better than
14: anything else. It's a customizable gift. It's better than getting her, I don't know, something you could buy her any time of the year.
17: Okay, there's some
14: like
17: more
14: candy.
17: More ideas coming in.
14: Or a wedding.
17: Rich Cardona tweets, so at PatCostello20 on Twitter, out of Cordio, can give a speech at the wedding. I'm so happy for my sister and her new husband, and I hope one day the right woman walks into my life someday soon. And then maybe somehow that could be a good thing.
15: I think I would just walk into the Chesapeake if I did that.
18: What are we doing? Making the speech about himself?
15: What are we doing
18: horrible.
15: Here? That was a terrible advice.
17: Okay, Hodgepack tweets, out of Cordio, ask the DJ for a specific a son of the mother and brother of the bride dance. Pick a special
15: song.
17: No,
15: that's not a thing.
17: So what if you do Boys to Men Mama?
15: No, I'm not. No? That's crazy.
16: But also, it's his sister's wedding.
15: Yeah, I'm not making it about me and my sister's wedding.
16: It's her
17: Josh tweets in, this may be the right answer. This may just be the right answer, and you're not going to like it, Pat, but I think you're going to agree with it. A grandchild born on Mother's Day is the only card he has. That's it.
16: Well, there is a lot of things that would have to happen. Yeah. For it to happen on that specific day?
14: That takes planning, I would assume, and a lot of planning.
16: Very, very difficult to execute.
15: I would assume. What's really funny.
14: I mean, if you adopt a child, you could adopt them and have the day be Mother's Day.
16: Are your parents?
14: Does Mother's Day not change every single year?
15: Yeah, it changes a little.
14: Okay.
18: It's on a Sunday every year.
16: Could you adopt a dog?
15: How is that better?
16: Because
17: I think you're right. You got nothing.
15: That's what I'm saying. There's no hope.
17: Money, adoption, animals, meals, people. There's no angle.
16: Like moments of the
15: there's
16: day.
15: Nothing. It's the baby. That's it. If somehow
17: what
15: I managed
17: okay,
15: to...
17: wait. I have one other thing. What if I know you said there's no single people going to this wedding, but there are people I'm sure that are working the wedding that you may not know are going to be there. What if somehow, some way, you meet the person of your dreams? And you and this person have a conversation like you've never had in your life. And you say to your mom the next day, Mom, I know this is about so-and-so. I don't know your sister's name. I apologize. And this was her night. And I waited till today to tell you this. But I have absolutely fallen in love with whoever. And I think this is it. I think I finally found the person. And I wanted you to be the first to know here on Mother's Day, the day after my sister
5: died. This is terrible.
15: One, that's crazy. But two, here's why that wouldn't work. Because it would just forever be, oh, remember when you met blank at Caroline's wedding? It would always have Caroline's wedding
16: that's
15: attached
16: right.
15: to it.
18: And
16: that's
18: it's
16: right.
18: more of Pat taking shine away from his sister, which is the yes. whole point. He's not allowed to do
17: then
18: that.
17: Then I got nothing.
15: That's
17: got
15: what
17: nothing.
15: I'm saying. This was my whole point.
18: I think
15: it's over for me.
18: I think the baby is it. But even if you have a
17: he
18: baby.
17: He has to have a baby by Sunday?
18: No.
17: And even the adoption
18: no,
17: process.
18: Just at some point.
17: If I was
18: Mother's
17: the adoption
18: Day.
17: Agency, this guy is not the father because of he's adopting a kid as a bit. I'm not allowing you to adopt the kid.
15: Yeah,
17: I'm sorry.
15: I don't think it's going to work out.
18: Here's the problem with that. If Pat somehow...
17: I'm all about the bit, but not an adoption of a child.
18: In the next couple years, like and whoever he marries or is partnered with has a child on Mother's Day, that child is just now overshadowing Mother's Day that year. Like, Mother's Day wasn't important this year because now this child is here to take all the shine.
15: Here's the other problem with that, is that it wouldn't be about my mom still. It would still be about the mother of my child first. So my mom would still come second there.
18: Yeah, it would be about her mom.
17: I'm fascinated as to why one Courtney Cronin is annoyed by all of this.
14: Because...
15: She doesn't believe in me.
14: Yeah. No, I absolutely believe in you. That's half the battle. I believe that you can make whatever happiness you want happen, but I don't understand why, just because it's your sister's day that happens to happen right before Mother's Day, that means that you're completely out of the pecking order and you're down, down the power rankings of Costello's siblings, because there's three, right?
15: Can you name a better Mother's Day present?
14: hand-painted art.
15: Wrong.
14: Moms love that stuff.
15: What?
14: When you were a child...
15: Painted art?
17: Oh, my God. Painted art?
14: When you were a child...
17: He's not Van Gogh. What do you mean?
14: I'm not
16: also not a kindergartner.
17: I'd rather him cut his ear off.
14: When you were a child, what did your parents love more than anything else? What was always on the refrigerator? If you're in the case of my father, what would you frame unnecessarily and put it onto the wall? Hand-painted art.
18: By a seven-year-old.
14: Yes. They never said, there was no statute of limitations of age on this.
18: You got this,
16: Pat. You want to make a collage for your mom? Paper mache, perhaps?
18: Draw a goldfish.
15: Would you rather have a new son-in-law or hand-painted art from your 31-year-old son?
14: I didn't realize that getting family members was some, like, incurring new family members was somehow
15: It's a wedding!
14: Gift. A gift for Mother's Day, though. It's the gift for the wedding.
16: What about a gift that keeps on giving? What if you give her a card where... For once a month, you put in there, we're going to do this together, or I'm going to do this for you. So then by the time this rolls around next year, every month, you've already declared, I'm the best sibling.
17: Like Does anyone like anyone in their life as besides their spouse as much as to do anything once a month with a person?
16: He's trying to get up in the rankings here. Okay, he's willing to do extreme things.
18: The bar's high. Pat's got to go all out if he wants to, you know... supersede what his sister is doing here.
14: Okay. I have an idea. Why don't you get her a performance from her favorite musical act? Tickets to one.
15: I mean...
16: Who's her favorite musical act?
14: Yeah, I don't know. Pat, do you know?
18: Better than hand-painted art.
15: I don't know who it is at this point.
17: What about pottery and ceramics you can make her? I mean, we're just going to do
14: school. It's the thought that counts. And you know what? A handmade gift is better than a store-bought gift more times than not.
16: That is true.
17: Hand-painted art.
14: Guys are acting like it's such a far-out-there idea. I don't care that, like, Evan's 9 and 12-year-old may be doing those things. Like, I could do it at my age, and I think that it would be
17: appreciated. Are you a good painter?
14: No, I'm not. But, like, I would at least put thought and time into it.
17: I believe that. Because Courtney's a thought and time into everything person.
16: Actually,
17: I give her credit on that.
16: Actually, that could backfire, Courtney, and here's why.
17: Oh.
14: Why?
16: Because Pat's mother wants him to... take that next step in life, to find someone to develop this new chapter of adulthood. She may be more concerned than anything if he is giving hand-painted art for Mother's Day. That may feel like a bit of a lonely regression.
17: As a non-artist.
16: As a non-artist.
17: Yeah, you're an artist.
14: Do you know? Can you paint?
17: Story.
14: Do you have any skills? Can you paint?
17: Just in general.
15: It's been a long time since I've done any art, but...
17: Wait, by the way, isn't your mom a golfer?
15: She likes golf.
17: What about... I have an idea. Masters, take her to the Masters.
15: I mean, you got the ticket hookup or what?
16: I mean, that is a. I want to bring my dad to the Masters.
15: Said than done
16: it's
15: on
16: a very
15: that.
16: Hard thing to accomplish.
14: You could do a sports bucket list thing or music bucket list.
16: I just did that with my dad with the Pirates. It was wonderful. Pirates Cardinals game.
14: Come up with a list of 5 things. Put it in a card. Put little coupons. Like, cut them out. Like, make little coupons. Admission for one XYZ. Stevie Nicks concert. Because we know you love a Stevie Nicks cover band. But go to the real thing.
15: Someone, can I just say someone just tweeted us. Josh just tweeted us. And said, Courtney, bring some dry macaroni for Pat next week to make some art.
14: Yeah, you can make a necklace out of it.
17: What's That's the good. Thing in the shoebox that you would make, like the...
15: Diorama?
16: Diorama.
17: Yeah, why don't you do that while you're at it? It's amazing.
14: They're better than any of the ideas that any of you other people have
17: no,
14: put out.
17: No, they're definitely
14: morning.
17: Not.
14: Yes, they are.
17: Adam told 3, tweets out of Co Radio, have Pat's mom come on the radio and read her a top 5 list of being a mom.
16: Power rankings?
17: Power rankings, brought to us by SoFi, where Pat can do a power rankings of the things he likes about his mom, and then H&R Block brings us objections and omissions, so that, and then she can object with what you like.
15: I can't think of anything that my mom would hate more than that.
17: People are tweeting in a ton of things here. All right, Adam just tweeted, Pat should get a wine named after his mom. How much money do you guys think Pat has?
15: A winery.
14: Yeah, but you could get a custom
17: wine. You should open a winery
14: though.
17: In the Napa Valley for
14: no,
17: your mom.
14: No, but you can buy like a custom blend. 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Like you can buy something that like we put in its own label on it. You can make it really neat. Be like the day before, like just put Mother's Day and then also put and Caroline's wedding. Right underneath in small print, just so she doesn't
17: forget. Pat, you know what?
15: It's I was right. It's over.
17: It's a great observation. You're done. You're in last place for a long time. How you get out of that, basically the only common ground is that everyone's saying you need to have a kid by Sunday.
18: or hand-painted art.
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8: 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Two game sevens yesterday. The Cleveland Cavaliers advanced past a depleted Raptors team last night. No Brandon Ingram, no Emmanuel Quickley, but huge storyline.

0: Jared Allen, center for the Cleveland Cavaliers. 22 points, 19 rebounds, was nasty during the course of the game. Donovan Mitchell with 22, and Cleveland was down 9 points in the second quarter. The next 15 minutes of game action, they outscored the Raptors 49-21. So they go from down 9 to up 19, and Jared Allen had 14-10. In that span, they win 114-102, and they will play the winner of the other Game 7 yesterday that we saw, the Detroit Pistons beating the Orlando Magic, 116-94. Detroit gets 16 three-pointers in this game. They come back from 3-1 down. Franz Wagner does not play for Orlando. He was banged up. Cade Cunningham with 32 points, 12 assists. But the storyline, Tobias Harris with 30 points in this game, was awesome. 19 of them in the first half, and gave them that role player that they desperately needed. Paolo Banchero did everything he could with 38-9 rebounds, 6 assists, but obviously Orlando blew it here. I mean, not only did they blow it yesterday, they blew it in Game 6 because Detroit was down 24 points in that Game 6. And they went on to win 93-79. They went 45-plus minutes of real time without a basket, and they missed 23 shots in a row. Just absurd. So now you get J.B. Bickerstaff's current team, the Detroit Pistons, against his former team, Cleveland Cavaliers, in that next round. Smalls, Courtney, start with you. Are you willing to throw out round one for both of these teams and say, you know what, I'm back to putting it in the place where what I thought about these teams either during the season on their high points or before the season, we're good. I don't need to worry about what happened in this first round. We're back to normal with these two, Cleveland and Detroit.
1: Yes, to some degree, because I think as the season developed, we were prognosticating that both of these teams would be in this position. But with Detroit specifically, I am not willing to throw out round one because of the manner in which they won the series, and especially because of the way Cade has played since he's come back from that collapsed lung. They absolutely demoralized the Orlando Magic. And a lot of people will point to the Magic and say, well, you know, they're the ones that crumbled. I know not having Franz there was incredibly detrimental to them. But while I expected Detroit to be here, being the one seed, everything that happened for them leading up to the postseason and then the way that they battled in this round one, I'm definitely taking that into account. So I'm not willing to just throw that out the window.
2: I don't think you can possibly throw out what happened in the first round series for a number of different reasons, health being one of those things. Obviously, these two series went to 7, so they come in more evenly matched. If you were to ask me about the Boston Celtics and the New York Knicks, Knicks got the whole weekend to rest. So just because that one went 7 games and the team looked different, the 76ers, that is, at the end of that series than they did at the beginning, doesn't mean that all of a sudden, oh, the first round series doesn't matter because there's one team that has a granted, like, significant advantage for you in that series, which would be the Knicks from the health sense. The reason I don't throw it out for the Detroit Pistons is because there's something Cade Cunningham did in Game 5 to single-handedly save their season with 45 points, and he follows it up with 32-10 in Game 6. You're getting hot at the right time. I actually think it's a benefit to them to play off of what happened games 5, 6, and 7 when we all counted them out and carry that level of momentum over into a very short turnaround before they play on Tuesday. I think it's a good thing that this happened for them. Right now, they're playing like a much better brand of basketball, their brand of basketball that we saw from them during a 60-win season, than they were at any other point games 1 through 3.
0: Can either of these teams that won a Game 7 yesterday go to the finals, or do you think it's going to be the winner of the Knicks and Sixers, Court?
2: I still think it's the winner of the Knicks and Sixers. I do. And I've, you know, Boston was my pick initially. Now that obviously has to change. I think it's the Knicks still right now. We said this the other day because they figured out how to wrestle back a series when it looked bleak. And it wasn't as bleak as some of these other ones. They had a 2-1 deficit when they were playing Atlanta. But cat-centric offense. The game has gotten more cat-centric. The game has gotten, there's been a way to get the ball in Jalen Brunson's hands more than there had been at any other point of the series. And defensively, I think they reestablished their identity. So I think the Knicks are coming out of the East. The 76ers do make that a little bit more challenging, just knowing that that is a worse matchup in a lot of ways. And you saw the odds there on ESPNU if you're watching us. What did that say? Plus 650 for the 76ers to come out of the East. I like the chances with the Knicks right now. Plus 650. I still think the Knicks are that team. I do not see it being the Pistons or the Cavaliers.
1: I'm going to go with the winner of New York and Philly as well, but I'm not counting out the Sixers. I actually think they could take this in seven. I think it's going to be very interesting matchups in this series. I'm interested in Embiid and Cat. New York has a lot of depth. I think VJ Edgecombe could be a huge X factor in this one. If the Philly crowd shows up like Joel Embiid implored them to, that will be interesting. I would not be surprised at all if Philly beats the Knicks and then they go on to represent the East in the finals.
0: Yeah, I think we are now officially underrating the Pistons and the Cavs. I'm not saying anything you guys just said was incorrect. It would not surprise me, obviously, if either the Knicks or the Sixers got there. The only thing that would surprise me is if Embiid was healthy for the remainder of the season. It's unbelievably unfortunate. This man has had more freak injuries than anybody maybe in basketball history. It's so sad because when he's playing, he's great. But the Detroit Pistons were 60-22 this season. The Cavs were 52-30. They were the one seed a year ago. We're talking about two teams over a two-year stretch that have been excellent. Excellent. And I don't know that either party is going to face, well, Detroit will not face a more difficult task than coming back from 3-1 down and accomplish it. Like, you're not going to be 3-1 down against the Cavs and come back. That's just not going to happen. They're much better than the Raptors. But so what they just accomplished was awesome. And I think in a way that gets you mentally and physically rolling maybe more than if you just swept them. The fact that they were able to just do the unthinkable, and now you're looking, again, at a 60-win team with a clear-cut best player on the court, right? Cade Cunningham can be a best player on the court. Jalen Duren is not going to back down from anyone physically. We know that. And if you can get some semblance of that from Tobias Harris, and then you go the other way, and you talk about Cleveland, to me, Donovan Mitchell is a best player on the court kind of player in a postseason series, right? Jared Allen, who everyone kind of used, I hate to say this, but that soft label, he ain't soft, not the way he played last night. Mobley wasn't great yesterday, but if you can get the best version of him, I think these rosters in Cleveland and Detroit are really good. They're both really well coached. They've been great over the last two seasons. I think we have officially underrated these two because both shouldn't have had to go seven in their respective series, and the Knicks are really, really, really good. The Knicks could go all offense and beat you. I think the Knicks could go all defense and potentially beat you. They have versatile lineups. They have depth. Mike Brown uses the depth, but I think we are already officially at a point where we are underrating Detroit and Cleveland and what they could do in the postseason. I just think that either one of them could easily get to the finals. I know there's only two series wins.
2: Easily get to the finals?
0: Yeah.
2: That's a pretty significant quantifier there. Why easily?
0: Well, easily meaning like I think that you guys are ranking most logical finals teams as Knicks or Sixers 1, the other 1-2, and these are 3 and 4. When I say easily, I don't mean they're going to win. I'm sorry. I good catch by you, and you should have pounced on that, and you did, and that's a good job by you. I don't mean, Courtney, that they're going to win in four over the next two series. Like, what I mean is I would not have the winner of this series ranked third in terms of the most logical team. I think you can make the argument that whoever wins this series is more likely to get to the finals than whoever wins the Knicks and Sixers. That's what I'm saying. Easily is the wrong word.
2: The Knicks and the Sixers physically, do you think the Knicks and the Sixers will take so much out of each other in the Eastern Conference semifinals that it'll be impossible to make a final?
0: Well, maybe. I think these two teams will beat each other up also. I think the one thing I will keep coming back to, if I'm the Philadelphia 76ers, attack, attack, attack Jalen Brunson. Go after. He does not play defense.
2: Yeah, do what happened to the Hawks when they got built a 2-1 lead.
0: And they have guards, as we know, Maxey, Edgecombe. If you're going to put Grimes in there, he can play well. Like, attack, attack, attack Jalen Brunson. And I said to Nuno today, I said, okay, and he's a Knicks fan, where are you hiding Brunson? He said the only place right now is probably Oubre. Okay, take Oubre off the court. Paul George can match up with OG, and Quentin Grimes could match up with Mikal Bridges. Like, I'm just saying that the Knicks have a weakness on defense with their best offensive player. And I think the other two rounds here, the other two teams, can put lineups on the floor where there may not be as drastic of a weakness on one side of the ball. Duncan Robinson's not a good defensive player. We saw what happens, though, when they put in some of their bench guys. Dennis Jenkins was great yesterday for them.
3: And then you wonder why Knicks fans don't like you. Because just the, like...
0: What did I say that was incorrect?
3: It's just the Jalen Brunson stuff. Like, you know, I'm just saying. It's just... Then you wonder why on ESPN New York, some guy, you know, a listener calls in on Friday and calls you a fraud.
4: Was it you?
3: No, it wasn't me. It was one of your, I guess, neighbors from back in the day that said, I live next to Evan. What? His parents should be embarrassed. He was a huge Knicks fan. And,
0: my neighbor.
3: Yeah. We'll play the sound later, but like for you. But yeah.
0: He was my neighbor. You got to call in.
3: You got called out by a listener from ESPN New York. Said you're kind of a fraud.
0: Yeah,
3: but no, it's the way
0: Jalen Brunson stinks on defense. What do you want me to say?
3: You do it, Ev. It's just the way, like, it's kind of like, I say don't, it's like, I love you to death.
0: No, you don't.
3: Kind of.
0: You would love my death.
3: No, that's just me. But, like, it's kind of like you tippy-toe over, like, just say, hey,
0: I think the Knicks are awesome. I think they have a major problem against the Sixers because Jalen Brunson doesn't play defense. I don't know that that's, Alan Hahn can't argue that. Alan Hahn texted me the other day, ESPN New York, of course, and Knicks analyst. Alan is a great guy and a great basketball mind. Alan knows way more than I do. Is Alan going to argue that the Knicks have a guy in Jalen Brunson who is in danger of getting attacked on every play in this series? Is that some bold statement?
3: If they want to run the defense through Kelly Oubre, the Phillies offense through Kelly Oubre, go ahead. I just expect... And I haven't been a Mike Brown fan, but I just expect him to make sure that, you know, for most of that game, Jalen Brunson isn't in a bad spot.
4: Why are they running the offense through Kelly Oubre?
3: That's who Jalen Brunson guards. Put him on Kelly Oubre.
4: I don't think he can guard Kelly Oubre either.
1: I love that Evan is the nettlesome.
0: Well, I wonder what the word of the day is now.
1: The nettlesome genesis for Knicks fans' frustrations. Nettlesome, meaning annoyance. Frustration, irritation. Evan, nettlesome, according to Knicks fans.
4: This is really on you. With Michelle being this tired, you should have just waited.
2: Yeah. The gaggle of Knicks fans
4: the word of the day would
2: feel
4: have been
2: that way
4: in.
2: About Evan.
1: Yeah, have you ever had a day where you could have just snatched victory from me? It's today.
0: I'm going to guess it's going to be tomorrow, too. 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
24: Now Rivera is set. And here's the payoff. Swung on and grounded to second. Cano fields, throws to first, in time. Ball game over. World Series over. Yankees win. The Yankees win!
0: That is the voice of John Sterling, radio voice of the New York Yankees for parts of 36 seasons.
1: Wow.
0: That call, 2009 World Series for the New York Yankees. And it was announced moments ago by New York-based WFAN Sports Radio in New York that John Sterling has passed away at the age of 87. He joined the Yankees broadcast in 1989, calling 5,420 regular season games, 211 postseason games before retiring in April 2024. The Yankees win. The Yankees win. His signature call was unbelievable. This is a man that would show up to every single game, regardless of the temperature, in a suit. He would be he's an old school broadcaster who was great at his job. And you think about the legendary broadcast booth that he had with Michael Kay and now Susan Waldman, just an unbelievable broadcaster and as associated with a team as anyone. John Sterling, New York Yankees, perfectly associated with each other forever. He passes away, unfortunately, today at 87 years old.
1: Yes, he's synonymous with Yankee baseball. And with the duration of the baseball season, it is a long grind. And with how many postseason games that he also called, Ev, as you mentioned, 211, he is such a part of the fabric of Yankee fans' lives. Like, I think about the voice of my childhood, which is Jack Buck. He was the soundtrack of so many of my summers, and that is what John Sterling was for so many Yankee fans. They look forward to hearing his voice be the narrator of their favorite team and something that is such an important part of their lives and things that they care about. And local broadcasters like that really resonate with people, and this is a sad loss for so many.
2: It happens in all sports where you have an announcer be with a team for a long time. They have fingertip knowledge of the players, of the organization, of the front office, the coaching staff, whatever. But there is something special about baseball that Michelle just brought up, and it makes me, I don't know, it makes me emotional talking about it, because I think about, like, that's my childhood with Pat Hughes and the Chicago Cubs. Like, that's my soundtrack. And I know that there are Yankees fans this morning who are waking up to this news. And obviously he lived an incredible life, had an incredibly long career. But the career part, that isn't what matters the most out of this. It's what he made people feel. Because there is something about baseball that I think all sports fans feel this, but specifically with this sport, that there's an essence with it that just captures something that I don't know can be replaced, because it's a sport with iconic calls like this that get passed down from generation to generation. It's stuff that, you know, for me, like growing up with my father and then my grandfather, and thinking about the iconic Cubs calls, like from all of the years, all the winning years, all the losing years. And I know that the Yankees, obviously when John Sterling was at his heyday, which, I mean, the guy was doing this up until his mid-80s. It's incredible. But you think about the stuff that you'll remember, and it's always associated with people that you enjoyed the games with. Family, friends, loved ones, colleagues, coworkers, sports fans who get together to watch, that this is what brings you together. And I just don't know if we will ever have the longevity of these people who do this stuff as often as someone like he did. And he'll be missed, because, I mean, I think, I don't know why the funniest thing in my mind right now was when, it's not funny for Yankees fans, but you think about when Big Poppy was doing the Yankees lose after, you know, the World Series. And it's just because he picked such an iconic moment that we all could have a little bit of fun with, those who were Yankees fans in that moment. But it was emotional hearing this, just because it's part of your childhood leaving. And I know that there are a lot of people, I'm sure, across sports, New York, wherever, who feel that today, because this is as much of the fabric of what you love as a sports fan.
0: No doubt. And he was, you said soundtrack of the summer is what John Sterling was. And I think a lot of that has to do with his love for music and show tunes and Broadway.
2: Yeah.
0: So I interned for John Sterling and Michael Kay when I was
1: amazing.
0: In college. And he would come in talking about Broadway. And if you think about Susan Waldman, who I think some people know this, was a singer, like was an actress. And so the combination of the two of them, it's like if you think about why it resonates, the broadcast resonates because of your connection to people. Courtney talking about her dad and grandpa, for me with Mets games growing up my whole life was my grandfather. I became less of a baseball fan when my grandfather passed away, because that was my connection to the Mets, right? You are a baseball fan, Smalls, because of your connection to your dad and your love for the St. Louis Cardinals. And John Sterling, the concept of a soundtrack is music, is how it hits you. It's the way in which stories are told, et cetera, et cetera. And I think the love for the music and the Broadway aspect with he and Susan was unbelievable.
2: They were a perfect team.
0: Yeah.
2: They were an absolute, I mean, for
0: But he
2: her-
0: was on two perfect.
2: Yeah.
0: Think about that.
1: Yeah.
0: Kay and Sterling.
1: Mm-hmm.
0: Kay and Sterling, perfect team.
2: Yep.
0: Waldman and Sterling, perfect team.
1: So good.
0: Two perfect teams doing that job is really, really, really difficult. And John Sterling did that forever.
1: But also credit to him for being the connective tissue.
0: Can I tell you something funny about him?
1: Of course.
0: Just to make us smile for a second.
2: Yeah.
0: So if you think about headsets on radio, there was no video. Headsets on radio, right? You would have on both ears.
1: Mm-hmm.
0: When I was an intern there,

0: I don't actually know if the broadcasters themselves realize how big of an impact they have on people's lives, because they are the, like Michelle said, the connective tissue for games. I mean, we can all go to a game and just listen to the ambient noise, listen to the PA address, whatever, but I always grew up as being one of those people who would listen to the radio call whenever I went to a Cubs game, because that's how my family did it. And I know there's a lot of Yankees fans who probably did the same, where like the most iconic calls in the franchise's history, more or less, or at least like in the modern era. I'm not going to discredit anything that came from like before I was a sports fan, but you know, an A-bomb from A-Rod, those sorts of things,
1: right, the nicknames.
0: Yeah. What he did for Giancarlo Stanton, for like all of these players that we know. People move around a lot in these jobs, and once you, especially in baseball, once you become the voice of a team, the way that Vin Scully did forever, the way that Pat Hughes has done in Chicago forever, the way that, you know, I mean, it's a long time ago, but like Jack Brickhouse with the St. Louis Cardinals, like those people are who we remember as much as the teams, as much as the players. And I think that that's all encompassing. And it does it in a way in baseball that it doesn't in other sports.
2: I think so many of us that are baseball fans, we have a call of our life. Like you'll remember one specific call more than anything else, whether it's an iconic broadcaster's home run call or one specific championship call, whatever it is. There's just something about listening to the play-by-play of a baseball game where that call will resonate throughout your lifetime. Like the call of my life is Joe Buck, Game 6, 2011 World Series, where David Fries, hometown kid, hits a walk-off to send the Cardinals to Game 7, and he says, "We'll see you tomorrow night."
0: Yep.
2: And that's obviously an homage to his father, who was the voice of the Cardinals for so many years. And that call right there just encompasses everything we feel about that franchise and about our city. And that will be the call of my life. And I know so many Yankee fans today have a John Sterling call that will be the call of their life.
1: Yeah, there are very few of those announcers left that bring you back, at least at our age, that bring you back to your childhood. Bob Murphy, for me, as a Mets fan, you're bringing up Jack Buck, obviously.
2: Mike Shannon as well.
1: Yeah, I mean, and so it's like, there are probably so, like, Matt LaPay is the voice of the Badgers.
2: Yes.
1: You know him now. He's
2: wonderful,
1: one of the greatest
2: person.
1: People. But, like, when I still hear him to this day, I'm like, I can still go back to 18 to 22 years old.
2: It transports you. That voice transports you.
1: Right. And John Sterling today, Yankee fans, with his passing, are going back to 8, 9 years old. Like, the greatest things growing up was going to sleep listening to the radio.
2: Yep.
1: Right? Having the transistor radio right by your bed, and it's like the alarm clock radio at times, and you're like, okay, I'm going to sleep listening to sports talk radio, or I'm going to sleep listening to a game. And there's something, in a weird way, there's something that is, yes, it's great that you can get every piece of content everywhere, but like, I remember in New Hampshire at summer camp trying to get Mets games on a little yellow Walkman because it would help me go to sleep.
2: Yeah.
1: Right? John Sterling is on a late night West Coast game. Nuno Tejeda, growing up in Connecticut, is trying to get the game when the Yankees are playing the Mariners. And he's got to hear that Yankee game because you're not allowed to watch TV that late at night and you have school the next day. And it's John Sterling's voice that is comforting for you.
2: It is a comfort. I know when I first moved here to New York, being able to tune into Cardinals baseball games is what made me feel like I was back at home and made me feel, it's weird, but made me feel like I was going to be okay. You know, it is just, it's a really special thing. It's a very special relationship, especially when you have somebody who's been such a staple and has been there for so many major moments like John Sterling was.
1: Died today at 87 years old, Yankees voice for parts of 36 seasons. Joined the Yankees broadcast in 1989, 5,420 regular season games and 211 postseason games before retiring in April 2024. A life certainly lived. The late, great John Sterling. We're on Sportsmanlike, presented by Progressive Insurance.
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10: Smalls, what were you saying? I'm sorry, I didn't hear you.
11: What?
10: Unsportsmanlike. Here on ESPN. She was chewing something. I tried to go right to her. Didn't work. Game day means traveling. Wherever I'm headed, I book with Marriott Bonvoy, official hotel partner of the NCAA and U.S. Soccer, with a portfolio of brands offering different comforts like complimentary breakfast at select hotels. There's an option that fits. Marriott Bonvoy, where game day checks in. People are still weighing in on this Pat situation.
11: They're invested.
10: Yeah. Pat Costello, a producer of this show, one of our producers, he made it very clear today that his sister is getting married this weekend. His other sister is graduating college, I think next week or within the next few weeks. It is Mother's Day on Sunday, and he has realized that there is zero chance, outside of the Books flowers, of course, he will get, there is zero chance that Pat can live up to his other sisters. And that he's trying to come up with a gift for his mom that could equal one daughter getting married and the other daughter graduating college. How about just resigning your position as a son? Just like, hey, you know what? I've done all I could do, and I'll never get better at this.
11: You're the only boy?
12: Yeah.
10: You don't think you would know by now if you had a brother?
13: There's three siblings total, right?
12: Yeah, me and two sisters.
13: And you're the middle?
12: I'm the middle, yep.
10: Oh, it's over. He's got... resign.
12: It's tough.
10: Can you resign as a son?
11: Only boy and middle child? That is tough.
12: Yeah, there's nothing I can do. It's over for me.
11: Two huge.
13: What about sports tickets? Like, what's your mom? Who's your mom's biggest? Like, who's she a fan of? What's her biggest?
12: Any of the Philly teams.
13: Okay, well,
12: probably the Phillies.
11: Sixers tickets.
13: All right. Well, buying her Phillies tickets right now would be insulting. So don't do that. But once they get good, if it happens this year, you know, the fired managerial bump, get her tickets to like a midsummer game and go all at expenses paid, limo to the game, food paid for, sit in a suite. I think honestly,
10: what?
13: Limo for
10: where
13: Pat?
10: Is he getting all this money from?
14: All of these things are like Pat, drop 800K.
13: Saving up.
5: How about this? Joel Embiid said, if you need money, we got you.
13: Yeah, call him.
5: Should we not?

0: PayPal.
1: Joel Embiid to hook Pat's mama for a Mother's Day game to cheer on the Sixers?
2: I would have to drag her down there kicking and screaming.
3: Oh, she wouldn't want to go?
1: Okay, never mind.
2: Not to a Sixers game.
3: Wow.
0: Even if Joel Embiid's footing the cost?
2: Yeah, no, she wouldn't go.
1: Wow, okay.
2: I'll be surprised if she watches it on TV.
3: Wow. Randall has an interesting tweet, Pat, at Upco Radio. Pat has it backwards. He's the favorite because his sister is stealing Mother's Day weekend away from her.
1: Ooh.
2: I don't think that's true. I don't think that's right at all.
3: Mm. Well, that's just somebody weighing in on
2: Are you
3: this.
2: Kidding me? Being the mother of the bride?
1: Yes.
2: Like, that's an elite position at a wedding.
1: 100%. She's going to get a lot of shine and a lot of love, your mom.
3: I think you're
1: As
3: done.
1: She should.
3: I think you're done.
4: Doug Fitzgerald on Twitter has my favorite take that I read to you guys in the break. You have all advised Pat poorly. His mother doesn't regard Mother's Day as a competition. You just need to tell your mother what a beautiful person she is in person and then give her a sincere hug and tell her how much you love her.
2: He's right. It's not a competition because the competition's over.
3: Yeah, that'll top a wedding, a hug.
4: A sincere hug?
2: Just a good hug.
4: Make sure it's sincere.
3: Her daughter gets married and we're assuming...
1: And the other one graduates.
3: Yeah, and we're assuming that based on everything you said, the brother-in-law, your future brother-in-law seems great.
1: He's wonderful.
3: Yeah, and the mom loves him. Pat's hug is not going to top that.
2: Yeah,
3: it's not like
2: great,
3: she's
2: Mom.
3: Marrying some guy she doesn't want her daughter to marry.
1: Yeah, so we have a wedding, a graduation, but Pat did
3: but
1: work
3: Pat
1: in a hug.
3: A hug. He gets
1: he
3: a
1: worked
3: hug.
1: In a hug.
0: Sincere one at that.
1: Sincere hug.
2: Some good hand-painted art.
0: Macaroni apparently is the favorite art medium that everybody wants you to make something with.
2: If I showed up to my sister's wedding with macaroni art, I think they would throw me out.
1: I think they'd be very concerned for you.
3: Pat, you got to do it now.
0: I think you have to do it now just because you want to play into the
3: Pat
0: a little bit.
3: Pat, would you...
2: No, I'm not bringing macaroni art to my sister's wedding.
3: No. Hold on. I'm going to ask a very reasonable question. Would you bring macaroni art in tomorrow? Will you work on macaroni art today and bring us a painting tomorrow from one Pat Costello macaroni art? Not to the wedding. You're right about that.
0: You can paint
3: ridiculous.
0: The macaroni. You can use the macaroni.
3: It'll give you an activity
1: necklace,
3: today.
1: Macaroni necklace. Paint it up.
3: Pat?
2: I'll consider it.
0: Okay.
2: I'll see what I can do.
0: In the very worst, it can go on the wall where Nuno's photos are. Right behind you.
4: We're not taking those down.
1: One of those books that's like, this is what I love about you, where you fill it out on like your favorite memories together, the things you love about your mom, what you're grateful for. They have those books at various bookstores that you do for your loved ones. That's very personal.
3: You think that tops her daughter getting married and her other daughter graduating college?
0: No, but it is something that you should do with your parents. Like, they're not going to be here forever. You should always, like, ask questions about origin stories, about things that they wish they would have done. It's a good way to... It's a memory. It's a keepsake thing. Sounds a little morbid the way I'm describing
3: it,
0: but
3: I
0: think it would be... I like Michelle's idea. I'm with that one. And the macaroni art.
4: I like the sincere hug.
0: Put it next to Evan's jersey in the studio.
3: The big hug coming this weekend. We're on Sportsman Mike.
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7: 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Series over.
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12: 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The Blue Review! 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
17: 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And as your gray hand, I'm just going to keep feeding you concepts, man. 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However, I'm just going to keep feeding you concepts, man.
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3: 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Along with Michelle Smallman, Courtney Cronin, in for Chris Canty today. Evan Cohen with you. 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So three teams win game sevens this weekend. The Cavs and the Pistons did yesterday, and the 76ers did on Saturday night. Smalls, Court, which team impressed you the most? Of the three teams, which one?
0: Gotta be the 76ers.
1: Has to be.
3: Because
1: before the win,
3: they're not the only team that came back from 3-1 down, just saying.
1: But before the win, they had gone 0-18 when trailing 3-1 in a series. It's an NBA record. And Boston was 32-0 historically when holding a 3-1 series lead. And obviously Jason Tatum not playing in that game was influential in the result. But the way that the 76ers were able to battle throughout this series and overcome the odds, and the way Joel Embiid has showed up in this series, mm-hmm. was the most impressive thing to me.
0: The Celtics, a team that is supposed to be a gap year, remember? Yet they won 56 games. They get Jason Tatum back in the fold in March, and then they look like they're about to go win the East. They looked like they were about to go win the East up until Game 4. And the same issues that had plagued them in previous past seasons, not playing well at home being one of them, but just the shooting

0: their super reliance on the three-pointer. And on top of that, just the way that they lost this game. Zero adjustments, baffling lineups. Guys who aren't in the lineup that are being paid $21 million a year to be there, i.e. Nikola Vucevic. Like, it's just stunning because this loss for the Celtics feels more self-inflicted than any other loss that we've seen from any team that saw their season wrap up in this playoff so far.
1: Why are we looking at that comeback so much greater, though, than the other ones? Because of the upset nature of it? Because of, like, I guess, you know, we're looking at Detroit and saying they were supposed to be up, they're the one seed, et cetera. But
2: do you want to know why?
1: Okay, go ahead.
2: Because the Sixers have been, this era of Sixers basketball has been fraught with disappointment, injuries, turnover, et cetera. And as Courtney said, for a team that was basically sharpied in to come out of the East with the way that Brown and Tatum were playing down the stretch, for Joel Embiid, after another injury, an appendectomy, to be able to come back and be this version of himself, for Tyrese Maxey to be this version of himself, this is what Sixers fans always hoped for, but so many times they've been disappointed. So for them, with all of these different circumstances still in their way, to be able to find a way to play their best basketball when it matters the most is really impressive.
0: To the Embiid of it all, too, because this is the one of the more fragile players in the NBA when not healthy, and one of the more dominant bigs in the NBA who can do a multitude of things on the offensive and defensive end when healthy. It's just the big when and if that happens. Three straight games, I know that's not a huge sample size, but considering what he just came back from, like, not at all trying to equate the injuries, but do you remember when Joe Burrow had his appendix out at the beginning of training camp in 2023, I want to say? He was out the entire month. Like, there are questions about, like, the timeline and the timeline for him to return to come back for the regular season. Yes, I know it's a contact sport, whatever. Joel Embiid expedited that process, so much so that you saw him getting his oblique stretched out in the middle of the game and going back into play. The question has always been about how good can this team be when, as far as Joel Embiid's going to take them. And we've always been robbed of that because he's just not played that much. So I think for those reasons alone, your star of stars being out there and helping you close out a Celtics team that was really hard is the reason why that's the most impressive.
1: Along with Michelle Smallman, Courtney Cronin in for Canty today. Evan Cohen with you, and joining us now, he's an NBA champion, Pelicans analyst, SiriusXM NBA radio host. Here is our buddy Antonio Daniels joining us here in Unsportsmanlike, presented by Progressive Insurance. AD, always great talking to you. Let's ask you the question that I just asked Smalls and Courtney. Which Game 7 winner this weekend impressed you the most of the three Eastern Conference teams?
3: Great question. It's a tough answer because all three of them were impressive in different ways. But when I think of the Philadelphia 76ers in particular and what Joel Embiid was able to overcome to help the Philadelphia 76ers get to this point, if Joel Embiid doesn't come back in that series, there's no way they win that series. Because when you look at the way the Boston Celtics play, it becomes a math equation, right? It becomes a perimeter-oriented game. And what I love about this series in particular, I'm starting to question if we have simply just watched the analytics version of basketball die right before us. Because what Joel Embiid was able to do was give the Philadelphia 76ers a clear-cut advantage in the post. And I know to hear that word in the post in today's NBA is nonsense. But he gave them an advantage that the Boston Celtics had no defense for. So his presence in coming back from appendectomy surgery, which was so incredibly impressive, to make himself available in today's NBA for his teammates during the most impactful time of the year, and his presence was needed to push them over the hump, I guess for me, it would be the Game 7 that the Philadelphia 76ers won over the Boston Celtics in Boston.
1: Wait, AD, I got to follow up on this because I've worked with AD forever. I know him. He's not a hot take guy. This mm-hmm. is not what he does. You just made a bold statement. Basically, what you're saying is, why can't we just see that two every time is better than the maybe of three every other time, right? Like, it's kind of what, like, right? Because, I mean, you play with Duncan and Robinson, you know what it's like to get points near the basket, right?
3: And I know, I'm going to sound like old man screaming at a cloud. But here's the thing. If you look at the NBA as a whole in this analytics era, I'm not killing analytics by any stretch of the imagination. The top 10 teams, as far as 3 points attempted when the season ended, the top 10 teams, really the top 11 teams, it's only one team remaining. In the top 11 teams, 4 3-point attempted per game. That one team is the Cleveland Cavaliers. Mm. All the other 10 teams have been eliminated. Mm. I'm not saying that the 3-point era is over. What I'm saying is what we just watched in Boston, we watched the difference from balance. And by balance, I mean someone that you can go that can generate wide open shots because of his
1: gravity. Unfortunately, I think we're losing AD there in terms of his connection. We're going to try to get him back. But that is a really interesting mm-hmm. thing. Right? What he's saying is not like everybody, it's the Daryl Morey, general manager of the Sixers, what he said forever, he's either a three-pointer, a layup, or a free throw. And he's saying that if the top 10 teams in terms of three-pointers attempted outside of one are all out. I'm just looking at it now. Mm-hmm. Golden State, Charlotte, Portland, Boston, Phoenix, Chicago, Cleveland, as he mentioned, Memphis, Atlanta, Milwaukee, Brooklyn. And then the Knicks are there, but the Knicks are in the... That is unbelievable. Golden State, Charlotte, Portland, Boston, Phoenix, Chicago, Cleveland, Memphis, Atlanta, Milwaukee, Brooklyn.
2: Wow, what a good observation.
0: Mm-hmm.
1: So it's die by the three. Maybe once in a while you could live.
0: Look at the Celtics. Is that not what they were reliant on?
1: That's exactly
0: on
1: what
0: all
1: they
0: season?
1: Did. Yeah, but Court, they would argue... It's the same way they played years ago in winning a championship. But if you don't have... This is my biggest problem with live by the three, die by the three. If you don't have good three-point shooters, the idea of the analytics behind you have a better chance at 3 points... You know, three is better than two, but not if you don't have good three-point shooters. Like, I don't believe you should just take three-point shots because three is more than two. I believe you should take three-point shots if you have people that you think have a good chance of making those three-point shots. Right? Like, the concept that some of these teams should just take three-pointers, do you know who's second to last in the NBA in three-point attempts?
2: Who?
1: Detroit.
2: Wow.
1: You know why? They don't have a lot of guys outside of Duncan Robinson that are going to consistently make threes. And Duncan Robinson is not a good defensive player, so it means if you have to take him off the floor to put on better players defensively who are less of three-point shooters but can defend and get you two easier. Joel Embiid can get you two relatively easy if he physically is capable of doing it. He has to play close to the basket in order to do that. But that was my old thing with Shaq forever. People could criticize him. Oh, he doesn't have a good jump shot. He's not good at free throws. Mm-hmm. If he can dunk every time, why do you want him to have who cares about his jump shot if he's dunking every time? That is a fascinating observation. Lakers, not that high up in three-pointers attempted, which is surprising considering J.J. Redick is such an analytics guy.
2: Mm-hmm.
1: Yeah, very, very interesting. We'll hopefully have more with AD coming up here, but first, Small says this from RK.
2: If you wake up early like I do, but you still want to go out, you want to enjoy life, but you don't want to feel it the next morning, you need RK Zero Proof. 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
1: 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Along with Michelle Smallman, Courtney Cronin in for Canty today, Evan Cohen with you. And rejoining us, our guy Antonio Daniels, NBA champion, Pelicans analyst, SiriusXM NBA radio host, and giving us a fascinating overview of the three-point attempts from these teams in the postseason, AD, because your point is so well taken. We just went through it when you disconnected of all of the different teams that are high up on the field goal three-point attempt rankings. And out. Explain what you're saying about the analytics of the sport right now and how it impacts this postseason.
3: Just, are we watching a changing of the guard is what I'm asking. And again, let me clarify myself, because I know how things can get misconstrued. Don't hear what I'm not saying. I'm not saying the analytics era of basketball is dead, or the three-point basketball is dead. No, what I'm saying is what you'll start to see is the teams that have balance. The teams that have balance, that aren't just solely based on the three-point line, right? You look at teams that are still available, teams that are still playing. They have a balance of post play or mid-range play along with three-point attempts. What makes the Philadelphia 76ers so difficult? What makes the New York Knicks so difficult to defend is they have guys that they can play through on the post that will generate open three-point shots for everyone else. That's the difference. Right. I'm not saying that the three pointers are dead or anything like that. Again, I don't want to sound as old as I actually am. But what I'm saying is there's a balance that you're seeing now with the NBA, right, of teams that are simply living by the three. Over the past couple of years, these same teams are actually dying by the three. And the teams that have balance of mid-range playing through in the post and playing through guys on the post that can generate efficient, wide open three-point shots to the guys that you actually want taking those shots, or the teams that are advancing, along with teams, obviously, that have a defensive identity.
2: And Tony, I want to get your reaction to what some of the members of the Celtics were doing after their loss to Philly. So Jason Tatum obviously did not play in Game 7. A lot of fans were upset when they saw him smiling and talking to Embiid post-game after the loss. And then Jaylen Brown goes on a live stream. He complains about Embiid flopping and complains about the officiating, says it was unfair towards him. What's your reaction to the way that the Celtics have been handling this loss?
3: Well, I mean, the thing is, this is the generation that we're in. This is where we are. Like, you have to understand, this is not the 80s and the 90s, because what these guys have come up with basketball-wise is completely different than previous generations. And what I mean by that is this. This is a grassroots basketball era. A lot of these guys grew up playing together. You know, a lot of these guys went to college together. Even though it may have been for a year or two, these guys have great business connections, right, away from the sport of basketball. So it's tough, and I can understand the competitive thought process of a fan, but it's tough to ask these guys that have played together for so long, that are in business ventures together, that once the series is over, to completely hate each other and walk away from one another. Again, this is not the 80s and the 90s, where those rivalries at that time were heavy. Who is the biggest rival in today's NBA that's not geographically based?
1: I mean, that's okay. So Oklahoma City and San Antonio are going to become one. Minnesota and
2: Nuggets,
1: Denver is what we say. I mean, yeah, there are none. There are none. Let's be. I mean, LeBron and the Warriors. That's what I would say. And by the way, AD, as we all know, now they're starting to love each other.
2: Of course.
1: Right now, it's like LeBron and Steph starting to love each other a little bit. But LeBron and the Warriors would be my answer to that.
3: And a lot of times that comes from postseason. That's where rivalries are started. It doesn't happen in the regular season. That comes from postseason, and that's a great call on Denver and Minnesota, because they played each other three of the last 4 years. So, yeah, you're going to get that dislike. We heard what Jaden McDaniels said in the previous series versus Denver, and he backed it up with his play, calling guys out individually by name, right? Yeah, there's a dislike that's there, and a lot of times that dislike happens over time through the postseason.
0: So following up on that and what Michelle alluded to about Jaylen Brown going on his podcast, or rather he went on his stream afterwards, and he was really upset about the officiating in this game, but also he said like two things here I'd love to get your opinion on. Number one, he said that the refs had an agenda out against him, and really it's for that push off, that stiff arm move that he does to create some space with himself and defenders. And he said, you know, I'm not Mark Henry. I think he meant Derrick Henry, not Mark Henry the wrestler, but that's a moot point. But then he also went on to complain about Joel Embiid flopping, and that everybody does it. I don't get called for it, but like they all get called for it. And it made it as a very blanket statement here that everyone's getting calls and he's not. Mm-hmm. Is he right or is he wrong?
3: I mean, listen, I can understand emotions are high after any game, let alone losing a game 7. I get it. So for me, I sit here on the other side and I offer grace with that. I can understand the frustration. I get it. I think one of the biggest talking points now in the NBA as a whole is this whole flopping foul baiting thing. And what that does is it negates greatness. This constantly talking about it, and this is, you know, narrative based, where you hear it about the Oklahoma City Thunder all the time, and you hear it about Joel Embiid, and you hear it about Jalen Brunson and Luka. And what it does is, if you talk about it to that point, the narrative, now it takes away from guys' greatness. So now you have so many different lovers of the sport of basketball watching the game with narrative glasses, as opposed to simply watching greatness. Does flopping happen? Yes. Does foul baiting happen? Yes. Has it always happened? Yes. Is it happening less in the postseason? Yes. Is it being rewarded less in the postseason? Yes. Think about this. If you think about the regular season, teams are scoring 130 and 140 points per game. Now you have teams that are struggling to get to 90. You have teams that are struggling to get to 100. The basketball that we are watching in the postseason is a completely different game than what we saw and viewed in the regular season.
1: We're talking with Antonio Daniels, NBA champion with the San Antonio Spurs, SiriusXM NBA Radio, as well as Pelicans analyst here on Unsportsmanlike, presented by Progressive Insurance. You were with Tim Duncan in year 3. Year 2 was when he won a championship. You guys won it together. You see Wemby in year three. Who is farther along mentally in year three? Not physically, mentally in year three between those two.
3: Well, the thing about Tim, you know, that's tough because I'm not in the locker room with Victor Wembanyama. I'm not in the locker room with him. So there are certain things I know about his mentality. There are certain things I know, but we also have to understand, Evan, at that particular time, you're talking about a completely different NBA. Mm. A completely different NBA. You're talking about a Tim Duncan that walked into a situation with David Robinson and Sean Elliott and Avery Johnson. You know, Mario Elie became a part of that team, and Steve Kerr and Danny Ferry and Terry Porter. That was a veteran-led team that he had an opportunity to learn from. Right? What you're seeing out of Victor Wembanyama right now on a completely different level is something special. And I'm going to say something, and I've said this numerous times on our SiriusXM show. And people call it hyperbolic. I don't see it that way because I've never seen anything like this before in my life. A 7'5" frame with this fluidity, this handle, this touch. Sometimes God is in heaven and he says, you know what, young man? I'm going to give you a little bit more than I've given anybody else. Because we've seen guys that are this size before. We've seen guys that are this size before. We've seen the Sean Bradleys and the Mark Eatons and the Manute Bowles and the Zach Edens. We've seen these, but we've never seen someone move like this. And if this young man can stay healthy, and I mean this, now health is obviously a huge issue here. If he can stay healthy, he has the potential to be the best player to ever touch a basketball, in my opinion.
16: Wow.
2: Evan, as our resident Michael Jordan stan, do you want to say anything before I proceed?
1: I think...
3: I'll listen. I'll listen.
1: Okay, so I under...
3: I will gladly listen, Evan, because we are talking about a 22-year-old that is 7'5", that has range, that has a handle, that has a touch. We heard what Shaquille O'Neal said the other day about him being the perfect big man. Mm-hmm. And he could not have articulated that any better. To watch this young man in person, understanding the growth that is still yet to come, I'll listen, Evan.
1: Well, okay, I'm gonna respond with a question because this will help dictate whether AD ultimately is right, whether he's on the path to being correct. Do you think the Spurs can win it all this year?
3: I think it'll be very difficult, but I feel like if you can get to the Western Conference Finals, if you're good enough to get to the Western Conference Finals, you're good enough to win it all.
1: That's fair. So you okay, but then the follow-up off of that is, do you think that all four Western Conference teams are ahead of any of the Eastern Conference teams in terms of the likelihood of winning a championship?
3: All four of them?
1: Mm-hmm.
3: No. Not all four of them.
1: So, I think it's hard to say that anyone's going to be the greatest player of all time when we're talking about Michael Jordan. I think the concept of a 22-year-old...
3: Oh, agreed.
1: Concept of a 22-year-old... Smalls, to your question, to the question,
2: yeah.
1: Of what AD said of take the 3 years, multiply it out by the next times seven, have them 20, 21 years in a league where 15 of them are like this, how many titles, how many MVPs? We certainly get into that conversation, and I understand what you're saying. Like, if you take the small sample size and you multiply it, he certainly has a lot. I will never put anybody in the same sentence as MJ, for me.
2: Antonio, I wanted to ask.
3: Yeah, but the thing is, we're also talking about potential. We're simply talking about, I'm talking about potential and the impact that we see on both sides of the basketball. That's all. I'm sorry, I didn't mean to cut you off.
2: No, you're all good. I just want to ask you about Lakers-Thunder. What do you need to see from the Lakers to have a chance to unseat OKC?
3: Good luck.
2: Yeah.
3: The OKC Thunder right now, I'm sorry. I love LeBron James, and I love what he's doing at 41 years of age. I sit here and I think to myself, I'm 51 years old. I'm 51 years old. I can think all the way back to 2005, 6, and 7 when LeBron James and the Cleveland Cavaliers beat us in Washington 3 years in a row. Think about that. 5, 6, and 7. That's more than 18 years ago. Here I sit on the other side of the microphone now. LeBron James is still doing it at an incredibly high level. But this Oklahoma City Thunder team is just built different. And I know they're not whole and healthy with no J-Dub, but listen, their defensive tenacity, the way that they get after you, and if we saw anything and learned anything from the NBA Finals last year, between Oklahoma City and the Indiana Pacers, it is that depth and versatility have now become king and queen of the NBA, right? You need depth and you need versatility defensively and switchability. Oklahoma City checks every box. They check every box. They check balance. They check defensive tenacity. They don't have one pigeon defensively that you can attack. And by pigeon, what I'm referring to is that guy that you seek out and say, let's put that guy in the action. They have battle tested their experience. I think it's going to be very, very, very difficult because styles make fights. And you look at the way that the Lakers are constructed and built, and look at the way that the Oklahoma City Thunder are constructed and built. It's going to be very, very difficult for the Lakers to defeat this Oklahoma City Thunder team.
1: AD, you're the best. Thank you for the time. We appreciate it.
3: For sure. Thank you guys for having me, always.
1: Antonio Daniels, just a phenomenal NBA analyst, NBA champion, former NBA player, of course, SiriusXM NBA Radio. 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
7: 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Hello, Michelle Smallman, Courtney Cronin, in for Canty today. Evan Cohen with you. And our next guest, he is the voice of the NBA here on ESPN Radio. And it's really cool when you see people universally celebrated for their success. Our next guest, Mark Hestisher, has been calling ESPN games with PJ Carlesimo here on the radio for a while. And he does a TV game recently, and the whole Twitterverse blows up. Awesome. Kesty's the best. What a nice guy. He deserves every yes. big opportunity. So kudos to you for getting all of the opportunities that you deserve and that everyone is applauding you for, Kesty. And this would not be one of them joining us. Obviously, you had to slum it a little bit with us today. But congratulations to you for getting all of these opportunities, in all seriousness.
8: I appreciate that, Evan. I'm glad to have the 9:30 Eastern spot and not 6:30. So I appreciate that. And what a great pleasure it was, not only to do a TV game, but to work with PJ, like you said, whom I've worked hundreds of games with, so I felt so comfortable moving into that medium, and to do it in Cleveland, where I had worked, you know, for 3 years before I moved on to Bristol. So that was a really cool moment, and I appreciate the pinch-hitting opportunity.
7: All right, well, now let's get into it. Let's get into the actual games here. So you've got the Sixers and the Knicks tonight. What's interesting about this is many people have said clear path, but for both teams, to the finals. I don't know that I buy that. What do you expect from this Sixers-Knicks series, and do you think it is a clear path to the finals?
8: It's probably too soon to say that. I could see why people would say that for the issues that Detroit had getting by Orlando and the same, the young Toronto team, again, you know, for the Cavaliers. But this is such a fascinating matchup that is so hard to predict. PJ and I were in Boston on Saturday night for that game 7. And you have to agree with what Joe Mazzulla said, which, you know, what happened? Joel Embiid happened, and he changes the geometry, changed it in that series. Be interesting to see what he's got. That's what I want to see. Not only can he last seven games, what does he have tonight? I have no idea, and I have no issue with Tyrese Maxey, who's a young guy, and VJ Edgecombe, who's all of 20 years of age. Those guys will bounce back in less than 48 hours. Embiid was barely making it up and down the court in those last few minutes. So I'm fascinated to see. They're not the typical seven seed, that's for sure, because this is, you know, probably the healthiest they've been all year and the most confidence that they're playing with. So this could go either way. And the Knicks, the same thing. What were we talking about like just a week ago when they were having trouble with the Atlanta Hawks and then they win by a bazillion? And now we just assume we could put them in the NBA Finals. So I don't know if it's clear path, but both these teams are in good position right now.
0: Cassie, I know you said a lot depends on how much Embiid has left to give, but what do you expect out of that Cat-Embiid matchup in this series?
8: I am so fascinated, Michelle, to see this because I love the series that these two teams played against one another 2 years ago. It was a first-round matchup. I think we called game two of that series when the Knicks looked like they were going to lose and had to rally in the last 30 seconds and ended up winning in six. Obviously, Cat was not on that team, so that's the difference maker. I'd forgotten Isaiah Hartenstein was the center of the New York Knicks. That was just 2 years ago. You know, it's hard to remember back then. And Mitchell Robinson off the bench. We remember the Embiid Robinson and the leg tug, and he was done for the rest of that series. I think that's the difference. Not only how the Sixers can guard Karl Anthony Towns, and if the Knicks get him the ball like they did in the last few games of the Atlanta series, I just think Boston didn't have any answers size-wise against Embiid. And then you bring in Robinson, who's, you know, he's wiry, but he's strong and has played Embiid really well defensively. So to me, that's kind of the big difference here is the Knicks might have enough to counter Embiid even at full strength.
9: I think a lot of us had forgotten about Karl Anthony Towns and last two times those teams had played, Knicks and the Timberwolves, until those tweets from 2019 were unearthed the other day to let you know Karl Anthony Towns' real feelings about that, Kesty. But back to Game 7 the other night in Boston. When did you find out Tatum wasn't playing, and were you surprised?
8: The timeline for me was first when he hit the injury report at about 2 o'clock. That was the first sign of, uh-oh, you know, maybe you don't want him, you know, compensating on the Achilles that he just, you know, came back in 10 months. And then we walked into the building and we had our interview session with Joe Mazzulla set for, I think, about 6:30. And I want to say it was 6:15. And Joe was going in to meet with the media at General. And I think he surprised all of them just, you know, kind of forthcoming, you know, saying Tatum's not playing and here's why. Like, I think there was a press release put out maybe seconds before. I never saw it. So it all happened so quickly. And then to me, even more interesting, Courtney, was we were like 20 minutes from the game. And I usually write in my starting lineups and posted what were the starters. And I thought there was some kind of mistake there. You know, I'm like, hold on a second. Ron Harper Jr. and Baylor Shireman and Luka Garza, maybe there was some misread thing, but that was the lineup that Joe went with. It was very surreal, and it quickly became apparent that even though Philly's the road team here and then the seventh seed, it was like the Celtics are the underdog in this game, and I give them credit for coming back as many times as they did, but that was unfortunate timing, obviously, for Tatum not able to answer the bell in the biggest game of the year.
10: We're talking with Mark Hassischer, ESPN Radio play-by-play voice of the NBA. Of course, the NBA playoffs tonight, 76ers at Knicks, 8 p.m. Eastern, here on ESPN Radio, all brought to us by Gusto. Kesty, who does Jalen Brunson guard in this series?
8: Yeah, it's a tough cover. I mean, that's, Evan, the most interesting dynamic here is you could say the Knicks were built to face the Celtics, right? That's the team that they were built to face last year, and they beat them in the second round, and Tatum went down. And Philadelphia's, that backcourt is speedy. It's a tough matchup. And I don't know if they put him on the youngster, on Edgecombe, and we'll see, you know, Hart on Maxey. Be fascinating to see how that goes down tonight. But that's one of the big issues in this series is Philly's not the team the Knicks were built to face in a best-of-seven series. And so how they make that adjustment, and I'm also interested to ask Mike Brown tonight, I wonder if he'll give us an honest answer on it, is you know, did you prepare for the Sixers for the last 2 weeks as an eventuality, or did you have to rush to get this report done the last three games as they were coming back down 3-1? I know the obvious answer is.

0: see those team color shirts pop up and you hear them. I know they can do things with the geo-fencing or whatever it is to make sure that your billing address on your credit card, it has to be in the Philadelphia area to do it. Yeah, soft move or not, I could see. Try as you might, but when you get those big franchises, they find a way. I think was it Josh Hart who said, everybody's got a price when you're offering to sell your tickets, even if Joel Embiid tells you not to.
1: Kesty, is a lifelong play-by-play guy, the news of John Sterling's passing obviously hitting the sports world pretty hard today, but what did somebody like that mean to you throughout your career and personally?
0: Courtney, I'm so glad you asked that question, because I was going to say on the way out, if we could, you know, just send a word of rest in peace for John Sterling. It's ironic for me to wake up in New York City this morning, of all places, to get that news. And I will say, in my career, I have a very odd path to being a play-by-play guy. I was a chemical engineering major at Syracuse University. And about the time I was thinking I really want to be in sports broadcasting was the exact time that John Sterling became the voice of the Yankees. And I loved how unique he was. I know he was polarizing on that end toward the end of his career, but Yankees fans loved him. He was nice to me dating back to 1992 when I cold called him in a Milwaukee hotel and asked him to come on my fledgling radio show, and had him on many times, had dinners with him. So I know a lot of people in the New York metropolitan area and Yankees fans all over the country and world. I certainly miss his voice. It was the voice that meant it was summer and it was Yankees baseball, and certainly we'll miss him. So, you know, sending out all our condolences to his family and the Yankees family. He meant a lot to me.
2: Well said, Kesty. Obviously, have a great call tonight, of course, here on ESPN Radio with the Knicks and the 76ers. We always appreciate the time.
0: Great being on with you all. Have a good morning.
2: Mark Hestetter, so good. So good on the air with his play-by-play, of course, with all sports, NBA, of course, tonight. And great words there about the late, great John Sterling. 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
8: Of the night.
10: So since Canty isn't here, we decided to give the other Cece a chance to regain herself, because my Alperen Sengun bet did not hit the other night. What was it, Nuno?
11: Like Sengun plus over 18 points?
10: Yeah. Didn't hit the other night, but I was 2 of 3 last week. 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My best bet brought to you by PayPal, the official peer-to-peer payment sponsor of the NFL. Tyrese Maxey tonight, game one, Eastern Conference semifinals, Knicks and the 76ers. He took over the other night. I plan on him doing it again tonight. Over 26 points, plus one, minus 104 over at DraftKings Sportsbook.
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13: We have some breaking news in the NBA after Candy's Best Bet with Courtney, brought to us by PayPal, the official peer-to-peer payment sponsor in the NFL. It is reported first, of course, by Shams Charania. The Orlando Magic have dismissed head coach Jamal Mosley. Sources tell ESPN, Mosley's tenure in Orlando finishes after 5 seasons, including 3 consecutive playoff runs from 23 to 26. Orlando had a first-round elimination for the 3rd straight time Sunday.
10: Are you okay?
13: I was just sprinting. I tried to Kuiper it for the show, and it didn't work, meaning not go to the bathroom for the whole show.
10: I'm sorry. I should have offered to read the tweet for you. I didn't realize you'd be so out of breath.
13: I don't know why I am out of breath.
10: You are really laboring over there.
13: Odd. Anyway, so out, not unexpected.
10: No.
13: What's interesting about this is I believe this is a very good job. They have a lot of young players on their team. They don't have a ton of picks. They don't have any picks, really, because of the Desmond Bane trade. But I truly believe this is somewhere to keep an eye on for potential Hall of Fame coach and Hall of Fame player.
10: Any names in particular?
13: Yeah. I think Billy Donovan should absolutely be on the list. If you remember, Billy Donovan was named the Orlando Magic head coach and decided to back out of that agreement to go back to Florida. He did something that was a mistake at the time. He did the hello and then the goodbye instead of the goodbye and then the hello. If you remember, he went to Orlando, had the press conference with the Magic, and then I think the next day went back to Florida and had the goodbye press conference. Got to do it the other way.
10: Goodbye, then hello.
13: Yes. Because then it's like, wait, why am I leaving? I was there, nobody kind of knew me, and now I'm here, right? As part of that agreement, if you remember, he was not allowed to take an NBA job for 5 years. He then takes Oklahoma City, obviously then takes the Bulls, and now he voluntarily walks away from the Bulls. Why would he do that?
10: Mm.
13: Orlando, in a place where he lives and is comfortable living, people love him in the state of Florida, something to keep an eye on. Another name, by the way, that has been mentioned here, which I think is a great job by us that we noticed something as soon as the NCAA season ended. Another name that is mentioned that is ties to the state of Florida, Mark Stein of SiriusXM NBA Radio floated out there the idea that Orlando has always been interested in Dusty May, Michigan coach. Why do I give us credit? You remember Dusty, when there were rumors about North Carolina, came out and said, I have told Michigan I'm not interested in any other college job.
10: Very specific caveat.
13: And we pounced on that. What do you mean college job? And so you have Billy Donovan kind of lurking. You have the possibility of Dusty May. And then the Hall of Fame player that I'll bring up, I believe based on assets by way of players, not based on picks. But the Orlando Magic could be a team that if the Milwaukee Bucks wanted to trade Giannis, you could start with give us Paolo, and then all the other young guys. They have Jace Richardson, they have Jet Howard, they have Tristan Da Silva. They have all these young guys, and you could still have a team around Giannis and really good players, or maybe even give us Franz Wagner. Like, there are pieces there that I think could get in the conversation. If I'm Giannis, that's an attractive place to me. I think this is a significant move. Also, Mosley's name has been mentioned with New Orleans, just something to keep an eye on. Courtney Smalls, I know maybe I'm making this bigger than it is. I think this is significant to keep an eye on right now.
10: No, I mean, they're one of the, even though they haven't been able to get out of the first round, for a young and up-and-coming team, they are always in the conversation with the Eastern Conference playoffs. And I think what Paolo Banchero said yesterday that shows you which side of this firing he would eventually be on is that we haven't been out of the first round. I can't say we're good enough to be in the finals or Eastern finals because the last 3 years we've had the same result. Same result, same coach. Somebody ultimately gets blamed in that. And the fact that even though they lose so many of those games to the one seed by such a small margin, it was never going to be enough to keep his job. So I wonder, is there a big name shakeup that can be caused by a new hire that would lead the Magic to be one of the favorites in the East next year? Going to take some reworking of the roster, but you get the coach in first, that might lead to the big time either free agent acquisition or potentially a trade of somebody who wants to go down there, wants to be the face of the franchise, wants to play in a part of the Eastern Conference that does feel more wide open than others.
13: Yeah, go ahead, Smalls.
5: I was just gonna say quickly, this is tough for Mosley because you didn't have Franz. You know, I understand disappointing end, especially the way things collapsed in over the weekend, but still, that's a he did a good job with this group, but they need to reach a different level. But losing Franz was a tough blow for him and a tough blow for them.
13: Yeah, I just think this is a job to keep an eye on. This is a team to keep an eye on this offseason. And obviously, they just get done yesterday. They blew a 3-1 lead. They had a massive lead in game six that they blew. Didn't score for didn't make a shot for however long. You knew this was happening. They didn't waste any time. That's for sure. They did not waste any time. We are on to Tuesday. We're on Sportsmanlike, presented by...
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25: Here is Amen Thompson. Thompson raked to the rim again, and they block him from behind. Now Reeves has got it. Reeves into the front court. Give it to LeBron. Three-pointer by LeBron. It's good. Lakers pouring it on. Largest lead of the night. 49-31 LA.
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25: 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And the Lakers are going to win by 20. 98-78. Game over. Series over. And the Lakers advance to round two to take on the Oklahoma City Thunder.
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29: Wow, that's crazy.
31: Well, you want to woo-woo?
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1: 702.
2: You put some extra in it because you were at a festival this week.
0: Oh, my God. Plus, I'm also relaxed this morning. I mean, this is a beautiful, beautiful thing what's going on here today.
2: Why is that?
0: Just a relaxation morning. I got Bergy over here. I see his smiling face.
3: Always smiling, Cap.
0: I got Briones over here. I've been talking to this kid 35 times all weekend long. I got you looking sharp and beautiful this morning. Look at it. I love the suit. I love the jacket. I love the hairdo.
1: Yeah.
0: You know, you're just looking fresh-faced, kid. You know? Morales isn't here to stress me out like a mofo.
4: Yeah.
0: Linz is still taking care of her personal business back in Cleveland. We got ball to talk about. I'm feeling great this morning. Ah, God, I missed you guys.
2: Well, and you forgot the Lakers one.
0: Oh, well, that made my life so much easier this weekend.
2: Yeah.
0: Let me tell you something.
2: Them winning on Friday made your life. Because you had to watch a game on yesterday.
0: Oh, forget it.
2: Yeah. You would have been up the creek with your significant other.
0: Oh, listen. I was a year ago when my girlfriend booked a hotel room for this Beach Life Festival in Redondo this weekend, which was awesome.
2: Yeah.
0: I hadn't even looked at the calendar. You know, you say, know the calendar, bro?
2: Yeah, bro.
0: I didn't look at the calendar and go, well, you know, the Lakers could be in the middle of a playoff series.
2: Right.
0: And then if they would have lost on Friday night and then played yesterday.
2: Yeah.
0: She'd have been like, come on, we're going to go see Sheryl Crow. We're going to go see James Taylor. I'd be like, no, I'm sitting in the hotel room. I'm watching the Laker game.
2: Yeah.
0: She's like, take it on your phone. No, no, no, I can't watch this on my phone. I got to watch this on a big screen.
2: Yeah.
0: I can't watch it at a concert. I need to listen to it on TV.
2: Yeah.
0: So, yes, the Lakers did me a massive favor by
2: winning
0: on Friday.
2: LeBron did you a massive favor, which I feel like the irony in that is hilarious, personally.
0: You think so, huh?
2: Yeah.
0: Hey, listen, me and LeBron are now, like, on the same page.
2: Now you're on
0: we're
2: the same
0: like
2: page?
0: We're like coup d'etat.
2: Yeah.
0: You know what I'm saying?
2: Yeah.
0: Yes. Do you know what that means?
2: No.
0: Oh, yeah. Well, it means we're tight.
2: Oh, okay.
0: That's French for we're tight.
2: Well, good. I'll brush up on my babble next time. Yeah, look, LeBron was amazing
0: Incredible.
2: In that game. It, and we were worried about, and understandably so, about the lack of rest. But this ain't his first rodeo by any stretch of the imagination, and they were able to put that game away fairly early. Like, you kind of were sitting there wondering, like, okay, are the Rockets just going to start hitting some shots at any point? It never happened. And a young team became a young team. And that was kind of the issue.
0: So, you know, last week when Minnesota beat Denver, you know?
2: Yeah.
0: Here you have...
2: That was an incredible place. I was there. It was incredible. Like, honestly, I think that everyone in the entire building was fired up for the game. I don't think they knew what to expect in the game. But that emotion kept carrying over. And I really felt like the emotion of the building helped that team in a way that was tangible.
0: Well, it's funny, the way I just set that up. You know, the way Minnesota beat Denver last week, as if you weren't there.
2: Right.
0: as if you weren't there to witness the whole thing. We were texting during that game because that building was, you could feel everybody standing and around the court. Kind of the way Charlotte earlier in the postseason, I guess in the play-in, you could just feel the vibe and the energy off TV.
2: Yeah.
0: What I was able to see and feel looking at Minnesota, who's down not just two of their star players.
2: Three of their most productive players.
0: My point is only this, is that when I watched that game last week, and we talked about this on Friday when you weren't here. We talked about it with Geeter. You had a team in Minnesota that just looked like they wanted it more, you know. But I said to Geeter on Friday, it's not about the Lakers, who wants it more? This isn't about football. Come on, let's run through a wall for our coach. It's not about who wants it more in the game six between the Lakers this past Friday night.
2: Mm-hmm.
0: The thing is that it was about could they find the energy?
2: Mm-hmm.
0: For me, could they, on short rest with travel, could they find the energy? And to your point, it almost looked like the old man's heart against the young team's legs.
2: Right.
0: And that's really, I think, as we go forward into this Oklahoma City series, that's to me what this really comes down to. You have the heart of LeBron, who has been there and done it, and these kids in the Oklahoma City locker room had posters of him up on their walls when they were kids. But they're an army. They're not three or four guys.
2: No, no, there's a lot of guys.
0: It's almost like...
2: Although they are missing Jalen Williams is pretty important.
0: But still, though, it doesn't it feel like it's like LeBron is that one guy, all those movies where, like, guys are outnumbered.
2: He's,
0: you know,
2: like Jon Snow against the...
0: Yes.
2: What were they? White Walkers.
3: White Walkers,
0: right.
3: Yeah.
0: Right. Yeah. So, like, it's one guy with a sword,
2: yeah,
0: you know? And then there's like 5,000 dudes running at him, and they're all on horses, and they've got great equipment, you know, and they've got the numbers, and there's just one guy standing there with a sword, and he got to take on that entire army by himself.
2: Yeah.
0: That's LeBron against Oklahoma City.
2: Yeah. Yeah, that's him. That is absolutely him. I don't know if the difference in this series and the last series is that this series, this team has actually won a championship.
0: Mm-hmm.
2: And they'll have what I would expect to be the two-time MVP. And even without Jalen Williams, who's incredibly important, this is a guy who scored 40 points in Game 5 last year in the NBA Finals.
0: And what is his status? Because he grabbed that hamstring, and it looked bad from
2: the
0: beginning.
2: Yeah, it was allegedly a grade 1. Okay. That's not as bad as Luka's, but, mm-hmm. I mean, he's probably going to miss the series if I had to guess.
0: And I would think from their side, they probably assume that they can win this series even without him.
2: Probably, yes. Yeah. I mean, styles make fights, and I feel like this is a bad style for the Lakers.
0: Well, I mean, if the regular season is an indication.
2: But I'm a big believer, and I said this even before the playoffs started, right? If the Lakers just win one series, I know that this sounds counterintuitive to the Los Angeles Lakers and their ethos of being the crown jewel of the NBA or one of the crown jewels of the NBA.
0: And playing for championships.
2: But this particular group is not capable of winning a championship if this is the path. Now, doesn't mean it's impossible. It just doesn't seem very likely. But I think already, especially when... Look, had they been healthy, this was me saying if they were healthy,
0: fully healthy.
2: And they won a playoff series, mm-hmm. I'd be like, that's a good step.
0: Mm-hmm.
2: Like, I feel good about the trajectory of the team. We'll see what the offseason brings, et cetera, et cetera. When you factor in the injuries, no Luka, no Reeves for most of the series, and even, honestly, I don't think Austin looked anything like himself in those two games,
0: mm-mm.
2: Okay? Certainly the first game he didn't. He looked a little better, a little more efficient in the second game, but still not near what he's capable of. The fact that they won that series, okay, when the tide was turning a little bit, to me, is very impressive. And whatever happens here moving forward, to me, is just gravy.
0: I would agree. However, I'm going to say that I'm hearing you come from a place where I assume that you assume. Now, this is double assumption here,
2: mm-hmm.
0: Okay? I'm going to make an assumption that you're assuming that the Lakers are going to lose this series.
2: More than likely, yes.
0: Okay. The statistics are, I think the Oklahoma City Thunder are like an 80% chance to win this series. I mean, it's overwhelming statistical information.
2: They would need some fortunate bounces and some injury luck.
0: Yeah. However, I will just say this. I never give up hope.
2: I know you don't.
0: I'll give you an example.
2: Yeah.
0: Okay, this past weekend, right? Mm-hmm. I don't know if anybody watched this. Bergie, you and I had this conversation on Friday. We were talking about the Kentucky Derby.
1: Oh, that's right.
0: Right? The Kentucky Derby.
2: Yeah, this 23-1 shot.
1: By the way, have you ever heard Scott break down, I call him Scott, Cappy break down
0: who's
1: horse
0: Scott?
1: Racing? Yeah, who is Scott? Cappy break down horse
0: I've
1: racing?
0: You call me
2: I have
0: Scott.
2: Not.
1: It was incredible on Friday.
2: Right.
1: He was so good breaking down horse racing.
0: Here's what Bergie said.
2: Why didn't Chief Wallaby win?
0: Bergie goes like this. He goes, Bergie knows so little about horse racing.
2: Oh, I don't know anything.
0: That he thought that my breakdown was like super informative.
2: Right.
1: And
0: the way,
2: fooled him.
0: Right. And the way he compared it, he goes like this. He goes, you ever hear Cap talk about basketball? And it's sort of like just kind of surface level, surfacey kind of stuff.
2: He goes,
0: when he talks about horse racing, you should hear him. He really knows what's going on. And I'm like, no, that's not really true. Was your horse racing surface level? Yes, the truth is you just didn't have the surface level.
2: Right. The truth is he's always surface level.
0: Right.
2: Yes.
0: That's all. I don't go too deep, man.
2: Yeah.
0: I really don't. But here's the thing. In horse racing, and I'm going to use it as a relevant example because it was a Kentucky Derby this past weekend. And it was an interesting story, right? It's the first ever female trainer to win a Kentucky Derby.
2: Right.
0: And the horse, if you watch the race, which I don't know if anybody here ever cared. The horse went from dead last to win the Kentucky Derby.
2: Mm-hmm.
0: And that's a hard thing to do because if you watch the horse's route around the track, this horse will have run probably more steps than anybody else because eventually had to go to the outside and go.
2: Right.
0: So here's the point. The horse was 23-1. Nobody gave that horse a chance to
2: win. LeBron, 23.
0: That's right.
2: Are you doing the numerology?
0: I'm trying to do a little numerology here,
2: okay.
0: Right? When you're a 23-1 long shot and you go from last to first.
2: Right.
0: LeBron is taking a group that everybody said would lose against Houston.
2: Right.
0: and now he's bringing them up against the defending champions. What's the likelihood that the Lakers are going to win? Very, very slim.
2: Right.
0: But you see, they still got to put the horses on the track. And regardless of what the odds say, there's still a horse race going on.
2: Right.
0: And when the race is over, George, if you go back and you look at the past performances of all of those horses,
2: yes,
0: you'd probably find some stat somewhere that goes, gosh, I missed that. I never thought about that. Why didn't I think about that?
2: Yeah.
0: That's how that horse won that race.
2: Right.
0: The Lakers, I'm not going to give up on them. I'm not going to just make an assumption that... Mm. Now, you're smiling at me.
2: I am.
0: Because you
2: think... That's cute. It's cute.
0: You only think... You don't
2: it's
0: think...
2: Cute.
0: Come on. Look, the Lakers are huge underdogs.
2: I just told you, they would need some bounces and some injury luck to go their way.
0: Okay, so...
2: I mean, it's not impossible.
0: Right. I mean, look, take a look around the rest of the NBA, right?
2: Yeah.
0: Like Jason Tatum.
2: Yeah.
0: You were there the first night that he came back.
2: Right, and it's a different leg this time.
0: And it was a great story.
2: Yeah.
0: Right? This kid comes back, he's putting his body on the line for his team, and then you get to game seven.
2: Yeah.
0: And you can't go.
2: Yeah, can't go.
0: And you're like,
2: well, it didn't look good with game six when it happened.
0: Yeah, like, so who knows what might happen here?
2: Right, sure.
0: You're not giving this much.
2: I mean, again, all those something like that could happen. It could help the Lakers. But if it doesn't, I don't know how close this is going
1: to
2: be.
1: Yeah, but Cappy, it'd have to be like everybody. Like,
2: well, not everybody. It would have to
1: be like Caruso.
2: It would have to be Shea.
1: Have you Shea?
2: Just have Shea.
1: So you think just Shea going down?
2: If Shea goes down, then they've got a shot.
1: They got a puncher's chance.
2: I mean, he's the MVP, for God's sake.
1: Right, but the rest of the team is still...
2: Yeah, but he's absolutely the head of the snake, and it's not even close.
1: Right, and especially with Jalen Williams being down. But
2: correct. If Jalen Williams was healthy and Shea went down, maybe, you know, I mean, it would still help, no question. But you'd probably still favor OKC. But without Jalen Williams, if Shea were to go down, and again, Shea, there's nothing wrong with Shea, just if anyone's just tuning in.
0: We're just, like, coming up with scenarios that
2: right.
0: might actually
2: yeah.
0: help.
2: Yeah.
1: So if Shea and Jalen both were down,
2: yeah.
1: it'd go seven? Because I don't think they're still sweep. They're not going to sweep or win in five.
2: Yeah, it would be a competitive series in that scenario, for sure.
1: Right.
2: But I don't have a lot of faith. I got to be honest with you.
1: We can root for them, but
2: sure.
1: But it's not. It does not look.
2: Listen,
1: I just want one.
2: It's great for business if they keep going.
0: Right.
2: Okay, stretch this out as long as you can.
0: Yeah.
2: Okay. If you somehow luck into it, doesn't matter. Okay, how you get there. All right. It's how you. It's just how it happens. Right. How it unfolds. Indiana is a perfect example. Indiana faced the last two seasons, but last year in particular, remember, who did they face in the first round? Milwaukee, right? No Dame. Dame tore his Achilles, right? No Giannis, right? In the second round, they faced another team off the top of my head who I can't remember, who they beat, who also had injury issues. And then they had those crazy bounces against the Knicks.
0: Mm-hmm. Mm-hmm.
2: You know what I mean? Like Tyrese Halliburton hit the same shot RJ Barrett hit against Cleveland the other night. You know, so... It can happen. Like, Indiana was not supposed to get to the finals last year.
0: So, with Luka still being out, and, I mean, there's just been no reporting that makes it sound like he's anywhere closer to coming back.
2: Doesn't seem so.
0: Even if you had healthy Luka and a healthy AR and a healthy LeBron, the numbers would still show you that what happened this past season during the regular season was Oklahoma City just motorboating the Lakers.
2: Right.
0: So... And then, of course, we know what happened in the game where they got hurt on April 2nd. Austin and Luka both got hurt. So then the next game, which was 2 days or two games later, because remember, the Lakers lost to Oklahoma City. They were shell-shocked. They went and lost to Dallas. Then they came home to face Oklahoma City. And at this point now, you know, they have no idea what's going on. And they got hammered again. So the numbers would tell you that the Lakers don't stand a chance. But I'm going to pose it this way. It is the heart of the old man versus the army that is these young kids. And so can the old man who mustered up all that energy on Friday night on short rest after, you know, the overtime game three miracle, after losing two straight, after no energy whatsoever in the building last week here in LA, can the old man muster enough will to say to this group of I mean, who knew? Who could have ever believed these would be
3: this
0: the Lakers?
3: Ragtag yeah, group of
0: right,
3: Lakers.
0: Right. I was trying to think of, like, I don't want to call them scrubs. I just don't feel, you know, I got to give these guys their respect. But compared to Oklahoma City, LeBron is showing up outmanned.
2: No, no question.
0: Outarmed.
2: Yeah.
0: Go ahead.
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0: Hey, well done.
2: As of the 25-26 season here, mm-hmm. the Oklahoma City Thunder and the LA Lakers hold the record for the highest average margin of victory, 31.8 points. In a regular season series between teams that met in the playoffs.
0: Okay, can we just ask? I'm going to ask this question, though.
2: So nearly a 32-point margin all in right. the regular season. Now, normally, I'm not the regular season is not necessarily indicative of the postseason, and it's not, but that's a pretty impressive margin.
0: Listen, if you would have told me the margin was 10, I'd be impressed.
2: Right.
0: 30? Are you kidding
2: 32
0: me?
2: 32 almost. Right.
0: Can you do this, though? Yeah. Look this up, though, for a second. We know about the last two games of the regular season. It was April 2nd, the day that Luka and Austin got hurt, and then it was, let's just call it April 9th, let's just
2: right.
0: say.
2: And they got walloped.
0: And they got destroyed here.
2: Yeah.
0: So my question would be, those 32 points, on average, how many games did the Lakers play against Oklahoma City prior to those two games? Was it two or three, let's say?
2: They might have played one more, okay, if I recall correctly.
0: So my only point is this, that if this margin of victory for Oklahoma City is 32 points, consider that in the game April 2nd where they got hurt, they got destroyed then.
2: So they played four times.
0: Let me hear what the scores were.
1: 121-92.
2: That was on November 12th.
0: Okay, so early in the season. And by the way, it was...
2: So they won that one by nearly 30.
1: No LeBron. Probably no LeBron.
0: Yeah, I'm guessing no LeBron.
2: No LeBron. But they won that one by nearly 30.
0: Okay.
1: 119-110 in February.
2: In L.A.
1: In L.A. So okay. only nine. Everybody was there.
0: Everybody played?
1: Maybe no Luka.
0: Okay, let's find that out.
1: High scorer.
0: Okay,
1: I can find that out in a moment.
0: Okay, so they had a 9-point loss.
1: 139-96 on April 2nd.
0: That was the day they got hurt.
1: 123-87 on April 7th.
0: And that was a shell shocked Lakers team that had not yet put it back together.
2: Correct.
0: So at least can we just say this? Game one, Oklahoma City annihilation. Game two sounds like a competitive final score.
1: Mm-hmm. No, Reeves did play.
2: No Doncic.
1: No Luka.
0: Okay. Game one, no LeBron. Got hammered. Game two, no Luka. Competitive final score. Game three, Luka and AR both get hurt. Game four, Luka and AR out, and the team is completely shell-shocked. So yes, they beat them by 32 points on average over four games. But if the Lakers were fully, fully, fully healthy right now, I'd say Oklahoma City is on average 10 points better.
2: Mm-hmm.
0: And with 10 points... That is not insurmountable if you have a great shooting night or they have a bad shooting night or if you remain fully healthy and one of their guys goes down. I don't want to give up hope is all I'm saying.
2: I wouldn't give up hope. Again, there's always a slither of hope. Always. Doesn't matter what the series is, okay? Doesn't matter who the participants are. There's always a slither of hope. However, there should be a lot of fear. I'm just being honest.
0: However,
1: so on the board back then, it will say hope in small letters and fear in giant letters.
0: Yes.
2: Right. Right. Yeah. Yeah. Yeah.
1: I'm just happy they made it to the second round.
2: I am too. I'm ecstatic.
0: Right.
2: I'm ecstatic for them. Like, this is a good spot, right? I told you months ago, Houston is the team you want, right? They got them. Even in a dilapidated state, they were able to beat them. That's awesome. There's a great story to tell for next season. I know that's not what they're thinking about. I know that's not what fans are going to be thinking about, but I'm just trying to tell you, enjoy the ride. Whatever it is, enjoy it. You got six games. First of all, the three games, you were like, oh my God, I can't believe this is so awesome. This is great. We're going to sweep. We're so good. And then all of a sudden,
0: we're so good.
2: And then all of a sudden it was, oh no, they just won one. We're going to, and then they win the second game. You're like, uh-oh. Everyone's starting to worry all of a sudden. LeBron, oh my God, he's only got one game, one day off between games. And then LeBron goes out there and flexes and takes care of business. And now you can relax for a second. And then it's, oh crap, now it's OKC.
0: Yeah, right.
2: And it's like, well, they're not that bad. They're not that tough. They're missing Jalen Williams.
0: Right. No, look, you, I'm trying to find reasons.
2: You can talk yourself into it a little bit.
0: It's not really that bad. There's not that much disparity between the two teams.
2: And again, all it takes is just a weird night. It's seven games, okay? Strange things can happen. I'm not trying to rain on the parade just yet, okay? Let's see what game one, what happens with game one. I don't think it's likely that they win the series, but I don't want to rain on the parade just yet because crazy things happen in a playoff series. It does. Like, again, we've just witnessed it last season where an Indiana Pacers team that had gone to the Eastern Conference Finals was okay during the regular season, found their way to the finals last year. And if anything, that should be hopeful for Laker fans because, you know, their path was not an ideal path. And they got there. So, who knows?
0: And look, I'm not going to tell you that, you know, Orlando, who had a 3-1 lead over Detroit, like as if Orlando's or Oklahoma City and they're insurmountable. At 3-1, I still felt like Detroit was going to come back and win that series.
2: Yeah.
0: On the other hand, when Philadelphia beat Boston, and again, Boston is not necessarily Oklahoma City, but I think most people thought Boston was going to cruise to this victory. And I got to give it up to Philadelphia, who came back from a 3-1 lead and did it on Boston's floor.
2: Right. And interestingly enough, I think that the Philadelphia thing has kind of, it is, I think, opened people's eyes to a certain aspect of the way you can play in today's NBA. We can get to that in a little bit. And there's also some more stuff that we've got for you regarding OKC and the Lakers and just both hope and fear. Let's say. We'll have that for you on the other side. But first, let's talk about our friend Jacob and Ronnie.
0: Let's do it.
2: Say you're headed across town, maybe trying to get to work without missing another light on Olympic, and then a bus driver makes a sudden move. You don't see it coming, and then bam, right? When it's a city bus, shuttle, or tour bus, the whole thing gets complicated fast, Cappy.
0: Yeah, there's different rules. 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
0: Yeah,
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0: I know.
1: May the 4th be with you.
0: Yes. May the 4th. Now, this is kind of for, like, Star Wars geeks, and I'm not one of them.
9: Same.
0: But everybody loves this, oh, may the 4th be with you. Ooh,
9: my daughter's school's going to, you know, partake in this celebration or whatever.
0: Yeah.
9: And she's like, hey, Dad, I don't have a Star Wars thing. I'm like, yeah, we're not Star Wars people. So, you know, sorry, just wear something That's black, funny. At least, you know.
0: Well, I know, like, on the Blue Review this morning, you had Marcus Grant, obviously, and... He's a Star Wars brother.
1: He's fully into the Star Wars universe. And I was telling him on the Blue Review, because we started off with that, is that I'm over it. I'm over the entire universe. I loved the movies when they were out, the first ones, the 4, 5, 6. Everything else has been trash. And I like The Mandalorian, but that was about it. And then I'm out of the world.
0: You're getting a dirty look.
1: I know
0: Sedona.
1: I am.
0: What the hell?
10: Everything's been trash.
0: Trash.
10: I mean, that's excessive. Number one, Star Wars is awesome. Number two, there is a Mandalorian movie coming out.
1: See, that I'll see because I love The Mandalorian and Grogu.
0: Star Wars is awesome.
10: Yeah.
0: I mean, I will tell you, seems excessive.
1: I think the Marvel movies are trash.
10: It was nice knowing you here at the Walt Disney Company.
0: Yeah, Loki. Right.
1: Oh, I mean, they're the greatest movies of all time.
9: Andor, I like Andor. You know, Diego Luna in it.
0: Yeah. I used to give my ex brother in law a hard time because he was one of those brothers that would have like one of those like R2-D2s as decor in his home. You know, he's a married man, children and stuff. I'm like, yo, you got R2-D2 over there, really, bro? He's like, yeah, isn't that awesome? I'm like, no, I want to divorce your sister. You know.
1: Hold on, my boss is calling me.
0: Oh, really? Yeah, may the 4th be with you.
1: Yeah.
0: All right. Again, I tried to go back and watch the score Star Wars.
10: The music in this movie is always fantastic, though. Listen to that.
0: It's good. Listen, I'll give the music credit, but I went back to try and watch the original Star Wars. This is years ago. My daughter and I sat down. And we're like, what are we doing here? This is terrible. The original.
1: The original.
0: Oh,
1: those are good. Those are really good.
0: The very first one. I've told this story on the air before. Not only did I not know that the original Star Wars, the one that I saw as a kid in a movie theater in the late 70s, I know it's hard to believe I'm that old, but...
1: Episode 4.
0: It's now episode 4, which is also nonsense. You know what I mean?
10: No, it's not nonsense. It's actually the way it went. It happened.
0: No, it didn't happen that way.
10: No. I'm saying like the way it happened in... the movie world was because they felt that was the best version to put out there for wide release.
0: Wait a second. You're telling me, hold on a second. You're telling me that in the late 70s, when I was a little kid and I went to the movie theater, I saw the original Star
10: They made
0: Wars,
10: a business decision.
0: You're telling me that 1, 2, and 3 were already made and they decided to release 4?
10: No, they didn't make them. The story was already written. They just decided to go with my understanding is that they went with a moment in time where they felt like, hey, this is the best for a wide release.
0: Oh, I always just assumed that what they did was they put out the first one and they were like, wow, this is such a big hit. We got to do the next one, the next one, the next one. And then they went, well, wait a second. Why are we doing all the next ones? Why don't we tell everybody the story of what happened before that actually came out? So then we go out and we go, here's 1, here's 2, here's 3. And the original, that's now number 4. That doesn't make a lot of sense to me. But if you're trying to make money, it makes a whole lot of sense to me.
10: Right. You know?
0: And so, Star Wars is awesome. You hear that, Bergie?
1: Yeah, it's the greatest thing out there. Love it so much.
0: It's the greatest thing. Of all things, it's the greatest thing of all the movies.
1: Okay. The franchise is fantastic.
0: You say so.
1: I do.
0: All right. Well, good thing George reminded us that this is a Disney problem.
10: Look, I'm reading it here. Lucas wrote a two-page synopsis that was significantly different from the final film.
0: He wrote a two-page synopsis that
10: Right, like basically a pitch.
0: Mm-hmm.
10: And it was vastly different than what was actually put out, what he eventually ended up settling on.
0: Okay. So he had the whole story before.
10: Well, I don't know if he had the whole story. I'm just saying he clearly had some level of the story written before Luke Skywalker was a grown person.
0: Mm-hmm. This is the new thing, though, and it's been new for a while where...
10: what it says here.
0: Okay, well, their sequels were fine. Now, because now we do prequels, too. So when you have a big property like this, there's money to be made on the backside, and there's also money to be made on the pre-front side. Does that make any sense?
10: So he decided to write the different trilogies according to this, and we'll get back to basketball here in a second. after Empire Strikes Back,
0: which was number two,
10: the second movie you saw.
0: Yeah.
10: Yes. Right. Then he started to cultivate the ideas for the front end and the back end.
0: Mm-hmm.
10: So there you have it.
0: All right. Well, happy May 4th, everybody. May the 4th be with you. And for those of yous, that like me are not really Star Wars brothers, I mean, just whatever, just go with it all day today. You know. Just deal with it. Like, you're going to... What games... Like, do anybody have games tonight where they're like, hey, it's the Star Wars night. You know, come on out tonight to
10: Dodger
0: Stadium.
10: Maybe in baseball, probably.
1: Yeah, baseball, yeah. Baseball, yeah. The Dodgers do it whenever they play here on May 4th.
0: Mm-hmm.
10: I mean, the Dodgers, we'll get to them in a second.
1: The Dodgers.
10: Because they have had a rough go here recently.
1: Sure have.
10: But let's finish having this conversation, well, at least for the moment, with the Lakers. All right. So, what is a result in this series where they don't win that you're satisfied with?
0: I would say this is going to sound really low expectation type stuff here, but I would say that if you could take this series to five games.
10: Just five.
0: Yeah, because I think, look, here's the thing. When you go back a couple of years and remember when they lost to Denver and they got swept, they got knocked out, and it wasn't even competitive. Like, I mean, the games were competitive, but like at the end they were swept by the Nuggets.
10: Correct.
0: You know? Like, you look back and you go, man, these guys got swept. And what will happen, unfortunately, is people will be like, yeah, we got swept by Oklahoma City. We stink. We lost by 30 points every night. And it's like, yeah, but look what it took to get here. So let's not forget that LeBron James, who I know there are plenty of fans out there that have not loved LeBron James as a Laker. For me, I will admit this to you guys. I'm a critic and I'm a cynic. But I'll just say this, that when I ask questions like, could he do this? Will he do this? Those answers were, yes, he can. Yes, he will. And then ultimately it was like, hey, do you still have anything left in the tank to put everybody on your back? And the answer was yet again, a resounding yes. So for me, new level of respect for this iteration of old guy LeBron. But the expectations in this series are so low that if you could just win a game and make this series look competitive, I think you could write this season off and go, you know, given everything that happened, LeBron's injury at the beginning, what happened in March, where the team came together and went on that crazy run, the injuries, I'm not going to call it a rebuild, but the restart, the reboot, if you will, in the final few games of the regular season, and then having everybody write you off against Houston, only to win that series. And as you described, up 3-0, we're great. All of a sudden they win two games. Uh-oh, trouble. And to go on the road and win. So I'm really impressed with what the Lakers have done given the circumstances. And obviously, nobody really gives them much of a shot here. But if you could just win one game.
10: You'd be okay with that. Bergman?
1: So I'm satisfied already. I think just getting into the second round.
10: Okay, so they get swept and you'd be fine.
1: I would be totally fine if they get swept.
10: Would you really be fine if they get swept and lose by 30 a game?
1: I'm actually expecting that. So,
10: oh,
1: yeah,
10: okay.
1: So I expect them to get swept and lose every game pretty heavily.
0: See, when you
1: so
0: have that expectation and you only lose by 20 and you get swept, you're like, you know what, it wasn't that bad.
1: It wasn't that bad. So also, like, so I'm going to feel like it's gravy. Everything else is just better. If they win a game, we'll be like, wow, what a great series. It's even more than I ever thought it would be. So
10: okay, fair enough.
0: All right, what about you?
10: Yeah, I think just win a game. Don't get swept. That's it. Just win a game. I'd be fine with that. Just win a game, and I'm good.
0: God, we sound like such losers.
10: It's the reality of their situation. And by the way, there's a level of respect the head coach has for that team, and you could hear it yourself. I mean, here he is.
11: Each individual guy has had some level of playoff adversity and had to build a scar tissue or confidence and the ability to work through that. I think each group has to do that. It's a hard-fought series against Houston. I think every level you go up in the playoffs, it gets harder. That's just the reality. We talked, you know, in the last 3 weeks about elevating. We have to elevate even more. This is a, you know, we saw a stat in our morning meeting this morning, like, of teams that have had back-to-back or even more than that, 10 or more better net ratings in consecutive seasons. You're talking about the 95-96 Bulls, the 96-97 Bulls, and then the 15-17 Warriors. You're literally talking about two of the greatest teams of all time. I said to a bunch of people yesterday, off-site, that were, you know, talking about this series to me, I said, yeah, the Thunder are one of the greatest teams ever in NBA history. That's just the reality. They are. They're that good. I think our guys recognize that and respect that, and we know what kind of task we have in front of us.
0: What did he say?
10: He said they're one of the greatest teams in NBA history.
0: Oh, sorry. I couldn't understand a word he said.
10: Because you're concentrating on the basketball?
0: I can't freaking take it, man. There's got to be a moratorium on interviewing coaches and players while balls are being bounced and sneakers are being scratched.
10: I actually feel like it's awesome.
1: I like it a lot, actually. I like the background.
10: Because then you definitely know who's talking.
0: I can't understand a word he says. Thump, thump, thump.
10: Because football and baseball, I could give you a soundbite. You may or may not know who the hell's even talking. But you know that's a basketball, someone related to basketball, because you hear the basketballs bouncing.
0: You do, and the sneakers scratching.
10: Yeah.
0: So, all right, look, I got it. Okay? JJ's making an interesting point.
10: They have had a net rating, you know, in regards to basically their win differential is greater than 10 the last two seasons, and the only teams that have done that have been the Bulls twice and the Warriors with Durant.
0: So this Oklahoma City team that maybe people don't recognize yet as being one of the greatest teams in the history of the league, he's telling you, J.J. Redick, that the numbers say
10: they are.
0: The Chicago Bulls here, with Michael Jordan and Scottie Pippen and Phil Jackson and those teams, here's the Chicago Bulls, here's a record-setting Golden State Warriors team, Steph Curry's team, and Draymond Green, and Steve Kerr, and yes, Kevin Durant joined that team, and that's an all-time historic, great team, and Oklahoma City, statistically speaking,
10: in the same category,
0: is right there.
10: Yeah. They are. I told you the other, do you remember what I said to you when I watched their game against Phoenix the other day in person?
0: No, I do not.
10: I said to you, I don't think I've seen a team 1 through 12, or whatever you want to call it, 1 through 15.
0: Yep.
10: That is as good as this Thunder team.
0: You know, you've just jogged my memory. You were saying that they're extremely deep and that you said that they got guys on this team that you don't even know their names and they'd be stars for other teams.
10: Yes.
0: Yeah, now it's all coming back.
10: Yeah.
0: You're right. They're a very deep team. This is why I said from the beginning, this is LeBron James standing there by himself.
10: Jon Snow.
0: What's the name of that movie that LeBron's promoting right now with him and Bronny? And it's kind of like one of those kinds of like warish sorts of movies. Anybody know what I'm talking about?
10: I mean, I've seen the commercial, but I don't pay attention.
0: Isn't that funny? Like, we all see the commercial. We're like, what's going on here? Yeah. There's LeBron. There's Bronny.
10: The only movie commercial that's
1: Odyssey?
10: Got...
1: Is that what it's called? Odyssey?
10: Oh, maybe. The only movie commercial that makes me laugh every time is the one when the plane crashes and then you got to deal with the shark.
0: Oh, my God. It's like, wait a second. First, you got me in a plane crash, and as if that's not bad enough.
10: I survived.
0: I survived, and I'm in the middle of the ocean.
10: And now some shark's going to try to eat me?
0: And now massive,
10: what's the name of that movie?
0: I don't know. But,
10: but I've seen that commercial a million times.
0: Yeah, Jaws and all of his brothers showed up.
1: Deep Water is the name of that movie.
0: Deep Water? Yeah.
10: It makes me laugh every time. I'm like, wait a second. You survived the plane crash, and then you got to deal with this massive, like, great white shark?
0: Right. This isn't that one pilot, Sully, who landed the plane in the river.
10: New York Harbor.
0: And people like got off the plane and they're standing on the wings. They're like, yo, bring a boat out here and get me off. You're in the middle of the ocean. You crashed. You survived. And you're like, now what do I do? The water's freezing. How are they ever going to find me? And then sharks are eating me.
10: Right. Yeah. That's the only movie I've paid attention to during this run because it's just so ridiculous. We have breaking news.
1: The breaking news, and actually we're taking it back a little bit. The Yankees are announcing that John Sterling, the legendary Yankees broadcaster, has died at the age of 87.
10: Oh, man.
0: Yankees win. Oh.
10: He just retired last year.
1: He just retired. He underwent heart bypass surgery this winter and was attended by healthcare aides at his home in Edgewater, New Jersey.
10: That's terrible.
1: That's
0: horrible.
1: Awful.
0: Horrible. You want to hear worse? Seriously, like when people retire, like this is why I think you should never retire.
10: Yeah, like, I'm a big believer in that.
0: Right. I don't know that you're going to live forever if you never retire, but I had a buddy of mine. There's, I swear to God, true story. Guy retires, and the next day, he goes out to the desert to go see whatever senior tour event or whatever PGA event or whatever it was, right? Drops dead the next day. The guy I'm not joking, retired on Friday. Hey, everybody, party, celebration.
10: Yeah, yeah.
0: Thanks for an amazing career. The company has his name on it. He's still, but he's retiring. The next day, goes to this golf tournament in the desert. Boom, drops dead of a heart attack.
10: Yeah.
0: It's like as if like he finally took a deep breath. Ah, the next day, gone. I mean, Sterling, you know, a year.
10: Right.
0: Horrible. Anyway, thank you for that.
10: Bro. Yeah.
0: Thank you for that.
1: Yeah, it's sad.
10: Yeah, way to bring us down, though.
0: Yeah,
1: hey, I know, but
10: it was going to be like somebody got let go or there was something somewhere.
1: I thought it was important enough. He is a legendary broadcaster.
10: He is, no question. No question.
0: Yeah.
1: All rise.
0: But here's the thing about LeBron and the Lakers, just getting back to it. I don't know what that movie Odyssey is about, but I know that it's LeBron and Bronny in the commercial, and it seems like it's one of those kind of like, we're outmanned.
10: Yeah.
0: We're underarmed.
10: Right.
0: We don't have what it takes.
10: Yeah.
0: Well, give me a

0: thinking about mom. You know what? You don't realize how much mom did for you, right? Got you up for school, got you to school, got you your practices, helped you with your projects, whatever. She did all that for me. I'm sure she did some of that, if not all of that, if not more, for you. So yeah, Mother's Day matters, man. You got to get it right. And the easiest way is Books. 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

0: or part of the team, Marriott Bonvoy celebrates the moments that live on before and after the game. 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
1: So in 2024, Kendrick Lamar released the single Not Like Us on this date.
0: 2024, it feels like a long, it feels even longer, but.
2: What year is this? What year are we in?
0: 2026. Only because it's a great song, and it got so much play that I felt like it might have. If you would have told me it was like 2022, I would have believed it.
1: If you would have told me it was 2012, I would have believed
0: it. Well, I don't know about that. Let's not get crazy. But
1: it just feels like it's been around for so long and it's been played so much.
0: That's a great song.
2: You heard it so many
1: It is.
0: It's a great song, though. But
1: it ruined Drake's career.
0: It did ruin Drake's career.
2: Did it?
0: I mean, we haven't heard much from Drake. Is what I would say.
2: Everybody can always make a comeback. I mean, come on.
0: I mean, sure.
2: I mean, for crying out loud, I saw 90,000 people in SoFi for Kanye. You know what I mean? Like on back-to-back nights. So.
0: No, I hear you. There is that. Hey, listen, Bergie, this was not a great couple of days for the Dodgers, although there's good news from yesterday's game. Let's start with the good news and work our way backwards. So go ahead.
1: So Justin Robleski, again, had a great performance. Over and over again, he just keeps giving up no runs. He's given up 2 runs in his 5 starts.
2: Amazing.
1: He gave up 3 runs as a reliever one time, and ever since then, it's been 2 runs over 5 starts. He doesn't strike out a lot of guys.
2: That's the interesting thing about the line.
0: Yeah,
2: you know?
0: He only had 1 yesterday.
2: No,
1: zero.
0: Zero yesterday. Yeah. I thought it was 1 yesterday.
2: Six
0: in the 6th inning.
2: Six hits, no runs, 1 walk. 0 strikeouts.
0: Oh, there you go.
1: Yeah, he doesn't strike guys out, which is fine. And it's crazy, too, because he throws hard. He has a 100-mile-per-hour fastball. And he hits that fastball and the slider over and over again. And he pitches to contact, which is the exact opposite of Roky Sasaki. So it just seems like there's going to be, at some point, there's going to be a battle between these guys when Blake Snell comes back, who just pitched yesterday, by the way, also. And Robleski, I don't see how they move him out there. I just think they're going to move him back to the pen.
2: Think about how great coaches, for example, in a previous iteration, my favorite coach, Pete Carroll, used to always talk about competition and how you got to have intense competition in your team to get the best out of people. Most teams don't have intense competition.
0: Right.
2: They just don't have the bodies for it. Think about what the Dodgers have in this pitching staff.
0: They have tons of bodies.
2: Right. And the competition, to your point, of guys fighting to keep their spot.
1: Yeah.
2: Most teams don't have that.
1: And there's 3 guys fighting for that one spot. I know we're talking about the game yesterday where they actually finally got a win. They also still had, I think, 3 or 4 double plays that they grounded into. Over Saturday and Sunday, they grounded into 8 double plays. They're just the good portion of that is that they actually had guys on base, so they're getting on base.
0: Right. So there's at least one step that's in the positive direction.
1: Yeah, but they just continually grounded double play, so the offense is not quite where it needs to be.
0: So they have now, what is it, 6 straight games without a home run?
1: So they haven't had one since Monday of last week.
0: Right.
1: It is 6 straight games. And
2: which
1: and
2: is killing
1: Ohtani,
2: my prize picks, because you know I play prize picks with Ohtani every night they hit home runs.
0: Yes.
2: Ohtani, tell us, ice cold.
1: Ice cold. So he is, I think, 0 for his last 14,
2: right.
1: Or 0 for his last 12, something mm-hmm. along those lines. But this is coming off where he was getting on base 3-4 times in 3 games in a row. He'll be fine. It's just the fact that over these last couple weeks, it's been bad for everybody. Freddie Freeman finally got back on track.
0: He did have a nice game yesterday, yeah.
2: Well, finally. Well, hold on. He made up for it because early in that game, he tried to make a play where Robleski is running to first base to cover first. And I don't know who Freddie was throwing the ball to.
1: It was a little low.
2: A little? I mean, it was a disaster.
1: It was a little low. Well, that's, but like, if you trust anybody at first base, it's Freddie Freeman.
2: I trust him. And mistakes get made, and
1: yeah,
2: guys aren't perfect.
1: That was
2: I
1: rare.
2: Got it.
1: That was
2: but
1: rare.
2: But that one was like, it was so glaring.
1: Yeah.
2: You know? It wasn't like the pitcher didn't go to make a good catch, or the ball was on, but it hit his glove. That's just a horrendous throw.
1: Yeah, really, really bad throw. But so it was good for them to at least get one, and now they go to Houston, and they hopefully can sweep. You have your top 3 pitchers in Houston right now. You have Yamamoto, Shohei, and Glasnow. The last 2 times that rotation has come through, they've lost 2 of 3 of the games.
2: Oh, wow.
0: Yeah.
1: They lost
0: a series to the Marlins. Mm-hmm. They lost a series to the Cardinals.
2: And lost 4 yeah. straight games in that
1: they
2: period of time.
1: Lost a series to the Giants.
0: And the Giants, too. The Giants.
2: Yeah. Wild, because yeah. they're a last-place team.
1: Yeah. So it's really about the offense, and there's going to be more things that are coming. Like Mookie Betts was supposed to have a rehab assignment over the weekend. I didn't see how it went, but that means that other guys are going to start coming into play too. So what's going to happen between Alex Freeland? What's going to happen with Ezan Kim?
0: And you know what's happening now also as well, because they've struggled here of late. The gutty little Padres are only a half game back.
2: Yeah, so but the entire NL West, they lost four straight games as well.
0: No,
2: yeah.
0: I know.
2: Yeah.
0: But so they won yesterday, right?
2: They did.
1: Yeah. So when the Dodgers and the Padres won yesterday, they broke an 0-for-20 streak for the entire NL West. Everybody
0: really?
1: In the NL West was
0: losing.
2: Oh my God, yeah. I didn't even realize.
0: Meanwhile, everyone in the NL Central is like playing
2: so
0: good ball.
2: Oh
0: everybody's
2: gosh.
0: Above
2: Cubs,
0: 500.
2: No, but the Cubs have won, I think it's 11 straight games.
1: Yeah.
2: So the Cubs are on fire.
0: Yeah, no, five straight, I thought.
1: Mm. It might be.
0: Maybe it's 11 of 12.
1: Yeah, 11 of 12. They've won, yeah, five. Actually, they're 7-3 in the last 10.
0: Yeah, so that can't be right.
2: All right,
0: yeah.
2: So forget it. Yeah. Forget what I said.
1: The Dodgers also won that series. So, like, it's the NL Central is really, really good. Even the Pirates are good, who we killed.
0: Dude, I watched the Pirates a little of the Pirates game yesterday. They were impressive. They're good, man. I mean, Marcell Ozuna does it changes their lineup in a big way.
2: But there
1: everywhere
2: were some,
1: he goes, he changes their lineup.
2: There was some preseason chatter that the Pirates might surprise people this year and actually make a push to make it into the postseason.
0: But except now they play in a division that's really challenging now.
2: I was
0: all
2: like,
0: of a sudden.
2: Yeah.
1: Yeah, they're 19-16, and they're on last.
0: This was
1: place
0: a bad division a year ago, and it's a good division, right? At least right now.
1: Right, these things are going to switch. At
0: sure,
1: some,
0: it'll
1: at some
0: fluctuate,
1: point.
0: No doubt. Right. What are the other things and your three things?
1: So the other things were Blake Snell. So Blake, we were talking a little bit. He pitched yesterday, and he went four innings. He threw about 50 pitches. He gave up a 2-run home run in the first inning, but then after that, he gave up only one hit. So he's going to have one more start in AAA. And then after that, he should be coming back. They want him to get to 5 innings and 75 pitches.
2: Well,
1: so if that happens, most likely it will get to that point, and he'll be back. And then we have to start talking about what happens with the rotation.
2: Mm-hmm.
1: Sasaki.
2: Well, this is why you're talking about Robleski.
1: Yeah, versus Robleski versus Sheehan.
2: Mm-hmm.
1: Sheehan is the guy that his velocity has been down all season. It kind of went. It's been fluctuating up and down, but it has not. He has not been very. He got lit up on Friday. But the time before that, he looked a little bit better. So he's an easy one to send down because Sasaki's not going anywhere. I just think they want to keep him up here, and I think they want to keep him up there and Sasaki in the rotation.
0: You're saying Sheehan, keep him up. Yes.
1: Yeah, keep him up. And Robleski has gone back and forth between the bullpen and as a starter. I could see them moving him to the bullpen, although I would hate to see that happen.
2: Yeah, no, he's earned his
0: He's
2: right.
0: been fantastic.
2: Yeah. He
0: Hey,
2: quick point of information.
0: Yeah.
2: Cubs, for Cubs fans, they had a 10-game winning streak, then they lost 3 games, then they now have a 5-game winning streak.
0: Right.
2: There you go.
1: And two of those were to the Dodgers.
0: Yep. Yep. And Dodgers opened up a 3-game set at Houston.
2: Hey,
0: Starting tonight.
2: Quick side note to yesterday's game. Dustin May was on the mound yesterday.
0: Not Dusty May.
2: Dustin May was on the mound yesterday for the St. Louis Cardinals. Yeah. Hey, you know how when he pitched for the Dodgers, he had that long, like, carrot top red hair? You know what I mean? I don't know what he's done, but he looks like he's a character out of Game of Thrones now. He looks like, because he got that big, giant red beard, you know?
1: Big, bushy beard.
2: Right. Yeah. So he went from having, like, the crazy carrot top locks, and I don't know if they're tucked up in the hat or what the deal is, they cut him. But, man, now he got one of them big old Game of Thrones red beards, man. He's scary.
0: Yeah.
1: He's looked a lot better, too. So what's great was that it's on his back. Yesterday was May 3rd. He was number 3, and it said May 3.
0: Yeah. That's actually kind of cool. All right. Coming up next, let's get back to the Lakers in OKC. Who's the guy you're going to hate the most in this series? We'll get to that. Plus, we'll go around the NBA and what went down this past weekend and how things are starting to shape up in a certain way. We'll get to all that coming up. Stick around. 710 ESPN.
1: And you can always use more Laker talk in your life. 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
1: More Sedano and Cap.
2: Come on, kid. Just have fun.
1: Right now.
3: If you had my love and my
4: on this date in 1999, Jennifer Lopez released the single If You Had My Love, Kathy.
5: 1999?
4: 1999.
5: Wow.
6: I'm old.
7: That was the year I got married.
6: This was not your marriage
7: song.
6: No, this was not your wedding song.
4: How's the divorce going?
7: Yeah. You know, it's funny you asked that question. How's the divorce going? Listen to this. So, not this Friday. But next Friday, I'm going down to New Orleans. My daughter is graduating from college.
6: Mm-hmm. And your ex-wife will be there.
7: My ex-wife will be there.
6: Right.
7: And I, listen, I'm a civil guy.
6: Yeah.
7: You know, I'm for the good of the family.
6: You'll be there.
7: Of course I'll be there. And right. In fact, George.
6: And you'll behave, is what you're saying.
7: George, listen.
6: Yeah.
7: You know what it's like to have a conversation with your girlfriend where you go like this? Hey, listen, I know this would be a fun weekend. We'll go to New Orleans. We'll go to the World War II Museum. We'll do a little sightseeing, whatever.
6: Yeah.
7: But then you have to say to your girlfriend, I had to have this conversation. You know what a big wimp I am. It's hard for me to have these kinds of conversations.
6: Sure.
7: Hey, babe, would you mind not going? Like, would that be okay, like, to not go? Because it's her weekend, and mom will be there, and, you know, drama could happen. I know it wouldn't be you. You would never do such a thing.
6: Right.
7: Ex-wife might.
6: Right.
7: So in 2 weeks.
6: Just to avoid that.
7: Right. Let's just avoid any trouble, right?
6: Right.
7: So I even said to my daughter, I said, listen, because, of course, I can't have a conversation with the ex. I said, why don't you ask your mom if she would like to have, like, dinner after the graduation, right? Listen to how this weekend's going.
6: Mm-hmm.
7: Friday, my ex-wife and her parents are hosting a dinner for all of my kids.
6: Mm-hmm.
7: Saturday, there's the graduation from the actual school itself.
6: Right.
7: Then they're having a lunch. My ex-wife, my ex-in-laws, and all of my kids.
6: Yeah.
7: Then Saturday.
6: Where are you in this equation?
7: Oh, I'm nowhere to be found. I'm like, you know.
4: You're not allowed at any of it?
7: No, I'm not even. I'm literally not invited to any of it, right? Then Saturday night after the full graduation of the whole university, then I have a dinner with my four kids. They're not invited. The next day.
6: So then why doesn't Rachel just come then?
7: Well, I don't know. The next day.
6: If you're not invited to any of that stuff, then might as well just you guys go.
4: Right. I'm with Sedano.
7: The next day, my daughter already planned like a brunch, like a celebration brunch, and then a late night dinner. And it's just me. So like we have a full weekend plan. Half of the weekend is with the ex-wife and my kids. And the other half of the weekend is with me and my kids.
4: I mean, that's fair, though.
7: I know, but that sucks, dude.
4: It does suck. You should be able to sit in the same room together. You can sit at opposite ends of the table and never interact.
7: What's the big deal here, man?
4: But I don't know. I got kind of the same thing going, Cappy. Like, my daughter is graduating or being promoted.
6: So we should start asking you how the divorce is going,
4: too? Oh, no, that's terrible, too. she's being promoted to, she's going from 8th grade to 9th grade.
7: Mm-hmm.
4: So I don't know.
6: High school now, right?
4: Yeah, that's going into high school. So I'm not even asking her what we're doing. I'm just going to take her out. If she wants to come, she's welcome to. But should I actually ask her to go? Or,
7: you know, I honestly, if my in-laws were not going, I would say to my ex-wife, I'm like, listen, you could even stay in my Airbnb with us. Now, that probably wouldn't go over so well with Rachel, but like, I'm a nice guy.
4: Yeah.
7: Anyway.
4: You're a good guy, Cap.
7: I'm trying to be a good guy.
6: Well, speaking of good guy, bad guy.
7: Yeah, tell me.
6: Who's the bad guy in this series? Like, if you had to rank them right now for the okay. If you're a Laker fan, who are you going to hate the most in this series?
4: You have to hate Shea the most, don't you?
6: Right, yeah. Well, Laker fans can't stand him, although it's funny because he really does a lot of the same things Luka does in a lot of ways, except he doesn't complain as much.
4: He just foul hunts probably a little more, but not that much more, is what I would say.
7: Is he unwilling to get back on defense?
6: No, he's willing to get back.
7: Exactly. So when you say, you know, he does a lot of the things that Luka does, yeah, only he'll hustle down and play a little D.
6: But fans generally hate him because, you know,
4: he's so really great. Good.
6: Foul merchant, right? Well, and yes, it starts with that. When you're hated, it always starts with you're good.
7: Yeah, you're respected.
6: By other fan bases.
7: Of course.
6: Other fan bases don't hate people that aren't good.
7: Mm-hmm.
6: They only hate the people that are good. That's just the reality of it, okay? It's, you know, and I don't want to go too deep into the, you know, psyche of this, but it's why Kobe fans, not Laker fans, but Kobe fans specific, didn't like LeBron. They felt LeBron always was a threat to Kobe's place, right, in history. But it's that. You don't like people because you identify them as a threat or someone that is so good that you don't like them.
7: Mm.
6: But if they were on your team, you would love them.
7: Oh,
6: well, in LeBron's case, not necessarily always the case, but because those things are sometimes can be deeper. But yeah, like I think Shea's probably number one. I would say Dort, though, is going to be number two. Laker fans, if they don't already hate Lu Dort, are really going to hate Lu Dort at the end of the series.
4: He's the Dortcher chamber, like you were calling it, that's going to annoy absolutely everybody, where he's on top of LeBron the entire game.
6: So here's what Dort does really well. And here's an analogy you'll love, Cappy, because this was an analogy I started using last year, okay? And I ran it by their head coach, Mark Daigneault, and he's like, oh, yeah, that's a great analogy. I liken Lu Dort to the greatest cover corner in the NFL. What happens when you have a great cover corner in the NFL? What happens?
7: Takes half the field away.
6: You don't throw his way?
7: No, sir. Mm-mm.
6: And if you look at whoever Lu Dort guards, they generally don't take as many shots as they normally do. He reduces their shot attempts by a significant margin, right? Usually 20, 25, maybe even 30%, okay? And when you're talking about him guarding the best players generally on the other side, that is significant. That is a big reason as to why they win games defensively. Yes, he has a level of physicality he plays with, but he really eliminates guys' ability to get shots up. I'll give you the game that I did in the last series against Phoenix. Devin Booker took 3 shot attempts against him.
7: Wow.
6: 3.
7: How many for the game? Do you have any recollection
6: of that? No, in the game.
7: Oh, come on.
6: Yes.
4: Devin Booker took 3 shots total?
6: Against him.
4: Okay, okay.
6: As the primary defender.
7: Right. So how many? And do you have any idea how many
6: he ended up
7: game?
6: Probably like 15 or 16.
7: Okay, well, that's an important point to know.
4: When
7: right?
4: he's normally like 20, 25.
7: Right.
6: Correct.
7: Yeah.
6: Correct. So he probably had like 15 in the game. I go back and look it up.
4: Do you put him on
6: he
4: LeBron?
6: He was 1 of 3 against Dort.
4: Do you put him on LeBron or do you put him on AR? Because if you take AR out of the game, essentially, then it's all on LeBron.
6: I'd have to see who they would start without Jalen Williams there. Look, if Jalen Williams played, he starts on LeBron. But Dort will see some time on LeBron and Austin Reeves, for sure.
7: See, the thing is that if you put your best defender on Austin Reeves and you say, okay, well, we're going to get LeBron, let him get his 28 points, but that's not going to be enough for them to win.
6: But it's very possible.
7: Yeah. I mean,
6: that's what Houston did in the 2 games they won.
7: Yeah, I mean, you make a football analogy, right? It's like having a quarterback on the other side that you don't think can beat you with his arm. So you're like, okay, well, we'll just load the box here and we'll dare him to throw. You know, we're gonna load the box. We don't think the other quarterback has the arm or the receivers or the pass protection. We don't think this guy can beat us through with the pass. So you know what? We're gonna load up. We're gonna stop the run and we're gonna challenge you to beat us with the pass. If you're Oklahoma City and you have a defender like Dort of his caliber, who's the best cover corner, again, going back to this football analogy, then you can either shut down Austin Reeves and let LeBron get his, or you could frustrate the entire Laker team by just smothering LeBron James and then saying, we don't think any of you guys can beat us.
4: It seems like putting him on Austin Reeves, though, because that's going to be your primary ball handler. You need somebody to handle the ball and to bring the ball up the court. So putting him on Reeves seems like you're taking that out of his hands. No?
6: Yeah, maybe, but I could see them mixing up. I mean, they're not going to do one thing. They could put Caruso on Austin Reeves, too.
4: Oh, yeah, who's also an all NBA defender.
6: Right. I mean, they can put Caruso. AJ Mitchell will probably start on Reeves. And Dort, I would imagine, will start. If Jalen Williams doesn't play, Dort will start on LeBron, if I had to guess.
7: By the way, Jalen Williams should never
6: There's two
7: play.
6: Jalen Williams, by the way, so let's just make sure
7: the one that's hurt.
6: Right, J-Dub is what they call him, yes.
7: That guy right there should never see the floor in this series. Because honestly, you're deep enough, if you're Oklahoma City, and you're not being arrogant about it, but you're being realistic about it, you're deep enough to win this series without him. And by the way, if Houston would have beaten the Lakers, I'd say the exact same thing. You're deep enough to beat Houston without this one player. And you pointed out last week how important he was last year in the finals. And I think you even brought up like one game in particular where he went crazy scoring in that game. Look, he's a nice player, a really good player. But the Lakers are completely outmanned in this series. They'd be outmanned, frankly, if Luka were fully healthy. But he's not. So for me, if I were Oklahoma City, I'm not thinking about getting past this round. I'm thinking about winning the title.
6: Right. So real quick, just to give you the numbers on Devin Booker when Dort was guarding him, he was finished 1 of 3, and he was 6 of 11 against everybody else.
7: Oh, so he only took 11 shots in the game.
6: No, 14.
7: Oh, 14.
6: Yeah. Mm-hmm.
4: just completely took him. Nice job on that.
7: Thank you. Took me a second.
4: Completely took him out of the game. So if you take the LeBron out of, if he does the same things for LeBron, there's no shot.
7: Yeah, you got nothing. I mean, then it goes to Austin Reeves. And Austin Reeves winds up scoring 32, but guess what? They lose by 14, 16.
4: Well, and the worst part about it is everybody else is a good defender, too, because Hartenstein's
6: a good
4: defender.
6: Well, and Kaysen Wallace is a guy who's gonna get all defensive votes, too. Like, he's that good, too, and he comes off the bench.
4: Right. Chet Holmgren's a very good defender.
6: I mean, Chet Holmgren is going to be all in. He finished number two in Defensive Player of the Year.
4: Right. So that means that DeAndre Ayton is going to have to deal with that guy.
6: Well, the issue, it, you know, if I'm DeAndre Ayton, what I want to do with Chet is I want to try to play in the paint. Because Chet's real, what Chet does a really good job of is particularly on the weak side, just like if someone's like, thinks they have a shot and all of a sudden Chet's long go-go gadget arms, maybe not as long as Wemby, but long, comes out and just comes out of nowhere and really deters you at the rim. I mean, he's, outside of Wemby, he's probably the best rim protector in the league at the moment.
7: But it is interesting.
6: And they have Hartenstein, too, who's very good.
7: Well, look, first of all, Hartenstein, let me say one thing about this guy. You asked the question about what's going to be the most frustrating player on the Oklahoma City side of things. Let me tell you, if you're a Laker fan, like I look at a guy like Hartenstein and I go, God, I'd love to have a guy like that on the Lakers.
6: Mm-hmm.
7: Just big and bulky and takes up space. And
6: yeah, got, smart just, player.
7: I mean, I love that guy.
6: Good passer.
7: And he's your number two.
6: Yeah.
7: He's your number two center.
6: Right.
7: So I would, that to me is a frustration because I'm going to watch Hartenstein play and I'm going to constantly be saying Hartenstein, you know, like I like the name. To me, that's going to be a very frustrating guy, right? Don't you love the name?
6: Right.
7: Hartenstein. Yeah. Like he's he's mean, you know, like Hartenstein.
6: He's actually a real sweetheart of a dude.
7: Yeah, but he just sounds mean, you know what I mean? The guy sounds like he should have those little plugs coming out of the side of his neck.
6: Like a Frankenstein.
7: Frankenstein, yeah. You know what I mean? Yeah. He's a Hartenstein.
6: He's the cousin of Frankenstein.
7: He's the first cousin of Frankenstein.
4: Yeah. All right, before you go any further, Sedano, this hour is brought to you by Angelica's Insurance. 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
7: Yeah.
6: You know who you're probably going to hate in this series, too?
7: Tell me.
6: And he's not someone anyone's really thinking about. A.J. Mitchell. You're going to hate A.J. Mitchell.
7: I hate that guy.
6: A.J. Mitchell's going to be one of these guys who he would have, listen, had he played 65 games, he probably would have been in the Sixth Man of the Year conversation, but he didn't. He got hurt. He's a guy that literally can go for 20 any night.
4: Don't they have Jared McCain, too?
6: They do have Jared McCain, yes.
4: Who also really can go for 20.
6: Yeah. Right, but he can score. But they don't really play him that much. They just, like, break glass in case of emergency kind of situation,
4: so
6: which they needed during Jalen Williams' absence.
7: A.J. Mitchell's probably going to be frustrating for everybody because you're going to be like,
6: who is A.J. Mitchell?
7: Right. You're going to go like this. You're going to go, who the hell is that guy?
6: Yeah.
7: You know?
6: Yeah, and that's then, why. That's one of those guys.
7: And then you're going to realize this. That guy played at Santa Barbara, right? Like, that guy...
6: He's a gaucho.
7: Yeah, he's from out of nowhere. He's like a second-round pick from a small school...
6: From Belgium.
7: ...that you never heard, you never watched him play.
6: Yeah.
7: You know, he never went near the NCAA tournament in all likelihood. You know what I mean? Like, you never heard of this guy.
6: Right.
7: And you're going to go, who
6: gonna
7: the
6: hate
7: hell's
6: him.
7: He?
6: You're going to hate him when the game he scores 20.
7: It's exactly the same comment that Joe Buck made when he was calling the Dodger game.
6: Yeah.
7: And Dalton Rushing hit a home run.
6: Right.
7: And Buck said, people around the country right now are watching this Dodger team going, wait, they got another one? That's what we're going to be watching here with Oklahoma City. Wait, who's that?
6: Right.
7: And he's that good?
6: Yeah.
4: So who, like, you're talking about all the guys we're going to hate, which is basically everybody at this point. Who are we going to like? Are we going to like anybody from this team?
6: Well, like from the Thunder? No, I don't think Lakerford's going to like anybody from the Thunder.
4: Well, at least we'll not hate as much as all these other guys. I mean, everybody is so good.
6: Yeah. Yeah,
4: so deep.
6: Well, you know what? You're gonna like Caruso until he does the thing that Caruso does now, which is really annoy everybody.
4: Yeah, he's gonna have five steals and he's gonna hit like four threes.
6: Right. Laker fans, there's gonna be this. You're gonna see a lot of like, why couldn't we have re-signed him a couple years ago?
7: And there's gonna be no backing down from a guy like Caruso to LeBron. And you might think to yourself, you know what?
6: Although I got a great story,
7: okay,
6: about Caruso.
7: Okay.
6: So when I did that game, I asked him. I said, you know, you're the veteran on this team. Like, you're the old guy.
7: Yeah.
6: And I said, you know, what was it like for you? And he really, to his credit, was gushing about how LeBron took him under his wing and AD and how those guys were so helpful to him. All that entire group, right, that won that title. He was talking about Danny Green. Like, all these, they had so many great veterans. Like, he's like, for me, man, that was so invaluable having all those guys wrap their arms around me the way they did, because at that stage of my career, like, who the hell was I, basically?
7: No, listen, that's what, didn't LeBron do the exact same thing for Austin Reeves?
6: Right.
7: And so, look, the thing about Caruso is he will be a frustrating player, because you'll watch and you'll go, we had him, we let that guy walk, he's a champion, and guess what? He ain't backing down to LeBron. Like the other night when Şengün was kind of talking crap to LeBron on the free throw line.
6: It's not you, bro. Yeah. Anyone but you.
7: Anybody here can say that. Anybody but you.
6: Yeah.
7: And Şengün's like, yeah, well, guess what, old man? I'm going to keep on talking here.
6: Right.
7: Okay? I don't care what you say. You may tell me that I can't because you're setting the rules here, but I'm still talking. That's the thing about Caruso. He will have respect for LeBron, but not during the game. I mean, he will not back down, and that will frustrate people.
4: The most annoying part of the whole Caruso thing is they chose THT over him. They said, you could have had either one, right, and you chose to keep THT, who's now in, like, Japan. I don't even know where he is. He's definitely not in the NBA anymore.
6: It's not Japan, but somewhere in Asia.
4: Yeah. Right. Oh, it is in Asia?
7: They have a professional league in Japan somewhere? They have a pretty good league?
4: I mean, I have no idea.
7: Baseball, but I don't know about basketball.
4: It could be in China. Okay. I don't know where it is.
7: Right.
4: But the fact is, you chose THT over it.
6: He's actually in the EuroLeague now.
7: Oh, really? Oh, okay. Oh, he's moved up now.
6: Yeah. Fenerbahce.
7: Oh, Fenerbahce. Those guys are good. Those guys are pretty good.
4: Top
7: they're frustrating
4: tier.
7: Also. Yeah. They're the Oklahoma City of wherever. What country are they in? Fenerbahce. I don't know what country
4: it is. Fenerbahce.
7: I don't know.
4: Germany?
7: But they're the Oklahoma City.
6: They're in Turkey.
7: They're in Turkey. What? Turkey?
6: You made me laugh, though.
7: Turkey.
6: I couldn't even think for a second.
7: Right. Fenerbahce, right. Turkey.
4: Before you guys talk about Prize Picks, top athletes, big moments, one night, the OC Sports Awards, June 18th at Angel Stadium. 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
7: All right.
4: .org. Excuse me.
7: .org.
4: .org.
6: So a buddy of mine, Mel, who owns Tropicana, says, oh my God, you guys are depressing me this morning on my Lakers. Please give us a compliment. Are our jerseys nicer? Yes, the jerseys are nicer. Yes. The jerseys are definitely nicer.
4: And classic jerseys for the Lakers.
7: And hey, Mel. Those croquetas.
6: They're, Cappy loves the croquetas.
7: They're world class.
6: He loves
7: the croquetas. Seriously, those things are bomb.
6: Yeah. Listen, as we said earlier in the show, to begin the show, for them to win, they're going to need some bounces. They're going to need some injury luck. And they're going to need someone not named LeBron to play out of their mind. Okay?
7: Mm-hmm.
6: And I'm not saying it's impossible. I used the analogy in the last hour. Indiana. They were in the conference finals 2 years ago, but I don't think people expected them to get to the finals the next year. They got fortunate because Milwaukee was ruptured his Achilles, and then Giannis was also out. Then they played Cleveland, who was dealing with all sorts of issues. And then they had literally maybe one of the luckiest bounces we've ever seen in a conference finals from Tyrese Haliburton, where the ball went, hit the back of the rim, went straight up and straight down.
7: Yeah.
6: Okay. And then, you know, just Halliburton's run after that was just unbelievable. I mean, his run the entire playoffs was unbelievable. So I'm not saying it's impossible, but not likely. So you have to take all of this with a grain of salt. If you would have told us going into the postseason, hey, the Lakers' path is going to be Houston, who we talked about months ago, that's the team you want to play, right?
7: Mm-hmm.
6: And then it's either going to probably be OKC or San Antonio in some way, shape, or form.
7: And you're kind of screwed in both ways.
6: Right? Like, you're sitting there saying to yourself, like, okay, if we get one series, that's a success. Okay? And then let's see what happens after that. Maybe we have some good luck. Still very possible. I just don't know how likely it is, particularly as long as Shai Gilgeous-Alexander is healthy.
7: So, just for Mel, and for everybody else who's in Lakerland who is, like, maybe feeling the exact same way, like, come on, guys. Listen to me, all right? Every single one of the ESPN know-it-all types that were asked for their predictions before the Houston series, we talked about this. 12 for 12, everybody said the Lakers will not win the series, and most of those guys didn't really give much of a chance. In this series, I haven't seen ESPN's predictors yet.
6: I'm fairly certain it'll look similar.
7: Exactly, right. Yeah. So they're going to take 12 people. They're going to say, hey, smart guy, you've been covering the NBA all season long. who's going to win the series and in how many games. And I would tell you this. If there are 12 ESPN basketball heads, they're all going to pick Oklahoma City.
0: Yeah.
7: And 9 of the 12 of them will say 4-0.
0: Right.
7: And 3 of them will say 4-1. No one's going to say 4-2. No one's going to say this thing's going 7 games. So I'll just say this right now. Game 1 is tomorrow. It is Monday morning. And I'm here to tell
6: you. You want me to do a little straw poll and just text people?
7: Yeah, go ahead. Because I'm going to tell you right now.
6: I'll text a bunch of people who I think will be on that list.
7: Okay.
6: And I'm just going to say, give me your Lakers Thunder prediction. I want to take a straw poll here.
7: Okay, do it. Because I'm going to just say this right now.
4: I have it, by the way. The official one is out.
6: No. Save it for the other side.
7: Good.
6: And then I also want to get into just kind of the rest of the weekend, which, you know, we had a bunch of Game 7s, mm-hmm. and we've got a bunch of different matchups now. I think an intriguing matchup between Philly and New York on the east side of the bracket, because Joel Embiid may be changing the math in the Eastern Conference a little bit. So let's get to that. So make sure you stick around for that. And Bergie's going to have the official predictions coming up in just a second.
7: And then I'm going to give you a reason to believe. After you give us those official predictions, then I'm going to give guys like Mel at Tropicana, I'm going to give him reason to believe.
6: In Downey. Make sure you go get your good Cuban food in Downey at Tropicana. Hey, Cappy.
7: Yep.
6: Prize Picks is the place to be. 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You bundle a couple together, you can win cold hard cash.
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4: All right, Cappy.
6: Oh,
4: come on. Again, 1999 banger. Number one hit, Ricky Martin, Living La Vida Loca.
6: See, I would have thought this was earlier than 99. The J-Lo one you played was reminded me of 99. But, yeah, I guess this one was also 99.
4: Yeah, this was high school for me. That sounds about right.
6: Let me tell you something. This song, you want to talk about a song that really took off. I mean, this song transcended, like, the entire year, it felt like. Like, we were welcoming 2000. It was like Ricky Martin was the biggest star in the world.
7: Well, he came out of the World Cup in 98. He sang that theme song for the World Cup in 98, and then he blew up with this song even more.
6: Right.
7: I feel like I went to a Super Bowl one year and went to a Super Bowl party, and he performed. And, like, this was like, the hottest song in the world at the time.
6: Living la vida loca. I mean, come on. It is super catchy. Even now, this is a banger.
7: Oh, Cappy,
4: there's a Spanish
7: killed.
4: Version of this, too.
7: Oh, really?
4: Yeah, there's a Spanish
7: version. It's a great song.
4: Yeah.
7: To this day, I love this song.
6: It's a banger.
7: Yeah, love it.
6: Yeah, and he was a child star.
7: Mm-hmm. Was it Menudo?
6: No, Menudo. Yeah. He was a child star.
7: Uh-huh.
6: They were like the new kids on the block in Spanish, basically.
7: Back in the old school.
6: Yeah. And so he was, you know, always a performer. And then when he became an adult, like this thing, I mean, sent him to a different stratosphere.
7: He was so hot. You know what I mean? Like, he was such
6: He's still handsome. Did you see him at the Super Bowl the other day?
7: He's a great-looking dude.
6: Yeah.
7: But at this point, he was, like, the hottest, like, sex symbol dude on the planet.
6: Yeah.
7: You know?
4: Isn't he in a TV show right now?
6: Palm Royale.
4: Yeah, on Apple.
7: What's it called?
4: Palm Royale.
7: He's on that show?
4: Yeah, it's on Apple TV. You don't watch Apple TV.
6: Yeah, I'm not familiar with it, but
7: what's one thing I would watch? I think is the morning show on Apple.
4: Yeah, morning show is on there. Ted Lasso is on there. Shrinking's on there. Yeah,
7: Shrinking, I don't know.
4: Oh, Apple TV has a great show.
7: Yeah. Mm. You know that Rachel changed the code on Fubo. She changed her password.
4: You don't watch Apple TV, but you watch Fubo.
7: Well, that's where all the games are.
6: No, Fubo is like a YouTube TV.
7: Yeah, it's all sports.
4: So
7: what happened is. Her son.
6: But it's not just all sports.
7: No. But I'm saying, like, there's a lot.
6: It's just a competitor to YouTube TV.
7: But there's sometimes, like, there's things that you can't get that you're like, well, I'll just go to Fubo. I'll bet you they got the game.
6: Well, so I used to subscribe to Fubo during the football season when the Pac-12 was still a thing because they were one of the few places that had Pac-12 network.
7: Yeah.
6: DirecTV, for a long time, did not have Pac-12 network.
4: Yeah, that was really annoying trying to watch UCLA games on Pac-12 After Dark.
6: Yeah. By the way, the new Pac-12 is out. You saw their logo?
4: Oh, no, I haven't seen it. It's all state schools,
7: No, but honestly, it's a shame.
6: We don't have to go too far into this, but it really is a shame.
7: It is a shame that what the Pac-12 has turned into is Washington State, Oregon State, and then the best of the Mountain West, which wasn't very good.
6: Like Utah State, San Diego State, et cetera.
7: Boise State.
6: Yeah.
7: Yeah.
6: Yeah. It really, and there's only eight.
7: Yeah.
6: And it's called the Pac-12.
7: Yeah.
4: Well, there's 18 in the Big Ten.
6: Go back to the
7: Pac-8. But I do think, though, that in basketball, they've got Gonzaga.
6: They do, I believe.
7: Yeah.
4: Even though they don't have a football team.
7: No, I think Gonzaga is going to the Pac-12.
4: Pac-12.
7: But it's. Hey, by the way, speaking of the Pac-12, just real quick side note. Man, there is so much excitement, or maybe it's just my algorithm, about what is going on with UCLA.
6: Yeah. Yeah, you're right. Yeah.
7: And this past, their spring game
6: this
7: past weekend. So I guess Nico Amalivan, his little brother.
4: Yeah, he's there too.
7: Who is the kid? He was, like, originally going to Arkansas.
6: Yeah.
7: Did he go to Arkansas and then he transferred to UCLA, or did he not go to Arkansas?
4: He came over with Nico. When Nico came here,
6: they came together.
7: And they said he had a really nice spring game. So
6: yeah, he's good.
7: So everybody's kind of thinking that Nico will turn into the net. What's the little brother's name? I don't remember his name. But then they have another kid who's from the Valley, who kid I've been following for a long time, who transferred from Cal Poly, and he looked good too. So
4: Madden Iamaliava.
7: Oh, Madden. That's his first name. Yeah. Right? Madden.
6: And then they got Maurice Jones-Drew's kid.
7: Yes. Congratulations.
4: Deuce Jones-Drew.
7: MJD.
6: Yeah. Yeah.
4: Legacy.
6: Yeah.
4: Love it.
6: Yeah. So let's get back to the Lakers Thunder real quick, and then we can get into the other NBA series. So, Bergman, you said the official predictions are out. Now, give me – let's get some basketball music here real quick so we can spruce this up a little bit. There we
7: there
6: go.
7: You go.
6: So what are the predictions? Who and what is the actual prediction?
7: Remember,
6: how many total are there?
4: There are 10.
7: This.
4: There okay. are 10
6: Only
4: guys.
6: 10 people voted.
4: 10 people, not okay. guys. 10 people.
7: 10 yeah. people. Remember, I said 70% of them will say Oklahoma City sweep, and the most games that anybody will give the Lakers is one game.
6: So there was a dozen in the last round.
7: Mm-hmm.
6: So only 10 voted this time around. I don't do any of these things anymore because it's just not worth it.
4: Right. So
6: I'm just bouncing around series. I don't need to deal with the grief.
4: Why don't we start here?
7: Okay.
4: How many do you think said in four?
6: Out of the 10?
4: Out of the 10.
6: Six.
7: I say seven.
4: Zero.
6: Really? Six,
4: zero.
6: Wow.
4: Not one person.
6: Okay, so they gave LeBron the respect.
4: Yep, exactly. So how many do you think they did in six?
6: Oh, okay.
4: I'm going to skip five.
6: You're going to skip five?
4: I'm going to skip five, yeah.
6: How about three?
7: Zero.
4: Gabby. Two. So two said Lakers in six, and that was Om Young.
6: No, you mean OKC in
4: six. Thunder in six. Yeah.
6: Okay.
4: Om Young Masuk.
6: Nobody picked the Lakers.
4: Nobody picked the Lakers.
6: Right.
4: Correct. Andre Snellings also has
7: Andre
4: the Thunder.
7: Andre Snellings?
6: Andre Snellings, the professor.
7: Snellings? He said Oklahoma City in six?
4: In six.
6: And
4: so
6: he's
4: did,
6: a big-time analytics guy.
7: Come on, Snellings.
4: So did Om Young Masuk. So everybody else, all other eight people
6: picked
4: said
6: in five.
4: Thunder and five.
6: Who were the other people?
4: So it was Vincent Goodwill.
6: Okay, Vinny Goodwill.
4: Zach Cram.
6: I don't know Zach.
4: Bobby Marks.
6: Bobby Marks, I know.
4: Mm-hmm. Yeah. Anthony Slater.
6: Yeah, Slater.
4: Mark J. Spears.
6: Mark J.
4: Ramona Shelburne. Momo.
6: Hall of Famer.
4: Thunder
6: Mark
4: and
6: J.
4: Five.
6: Spears. Ramona. Uh-huh.
4: You couldn't give us one more game, Momo. Really, just one more game.
7: Five, huh?
4: Michael C. Wright.
6: Michael C. Wright. Yep, Spurs guy.
7: Michael
4: and
7: C's
4: Jamal Collier.
6: Jamal Collier, yes. Bulls, Bucks guy. Yeah.
4: Yeah. It said Thunders and Five. Right, everybody else.
6: McMenamin did not vote.
4: McMenamin did not vote. I wonder what he would have. Why don't you send a text to
6: McMenamin? I think he picked the Rockets last time.
4: He did. Everybody picked the Rockets.
7: So here's
4: and it was all
6: smart.
4: In five
6: just
4: or six.
6: Don't vote.
7: Right. Everybody
6: it's not worth it for him.
7: Everybody picked the Rockets. You know who didn't pick the Rockets?
6: Cappy.
4: You're Scott Kaplan.
7: You're looking at him right here.
6: You didn't even. You want me to get you on this thing so you can predict?
7: Oh,
4: we should do that.
6: You know what? I can email somebody. I bet you I can get you
7: I'll
6: on
7: predict
6: this thing.
7: Right now. I'm going to tell you something right now.
6: Next year we're doing that. I'm going to email these people who asked for the predictions, and I'm going to get you
7: and
6: on
7: then, and I will be the always.
4: Make
7: will
4: them edit
7: be
4: this one.
6: I don't know who Zach Cram is, and I work at the NBA.
7: Right. Zach Cram,
4: who? Zach Cram?
7: I don't know who Zach and I don't know about that guy Slater. I mean,
6: there's a guy named there, Jeremy Bembry. I've worked here for 13 years. I don't know who he is.
7: Yeah.
6: And I mean that respectfully. I've never run into you. I'm sorry.
4: All it says is NBA at ESPN.
7: Okay.
4: Formerly at The Ringer. That's it.
7: Okay.
4: For his bio.
7: All I'm telling you guys is this. In round one, when 12 NBA heads all said that the Lakers were going to lose against
6: you
7: Houston,
6: picked the winner.
7: I picked the Lakers.
6: Cappy.
7: Right.
6: Now, what do you think this time around?
7: Now, here's what I think.
6: Hmm.
7: I think that the Lakers on the flight to Oklahoma City need to start watching those movies we were talking about earlier today.
6: Like Gladiator?
7: So whether it's Gladiator or it's Braveheart, even though I hate Mel Gibson.
6: Yeah.
7: The movie 300. Anybody ever seen 300?
4: Oh, yeah.
7: Right?
4: Yeah,
7: that's another one of those movies.
6: One of those, it's Us Against the World.
7: Right.
6: How about you just watch the White Walkers versus Jon Snow episode?
7: That's fine, too.
6: Yeah,
7: mean, if you want to go back into the annals and you want to pick out Spartacus from 1960, you can do that as well.
6: Yeah.
7: Okay, but here's what I'm saying.
6: Ben-Hur.
11: Are you not
7: right.
11: entertained?
7: All of them.
6: Yeah.
7: Listen, LeBron James. How many more opportunities will he have at an NBA title? How many more opportunities will he have to play with his son? How many more chances will he have to wear a Laker uniform? And how many more chances will he have to be the leader? You know what? I know it's not likely. I know that all the numbers tell me I'm out of my freaking mind. I'm putting my money on the heart of LeBron versus the army that is Oklahoma City.
6: And what does that mean?
7: It means I'm taking the Lakers to win.
4: And how many?
6: The series?
7: Correct.
4: Lakers and
6: what? We got nothing to lose. You
7: might as well. Right. I mean, if they win, I'm a genius.
6: Yeah.
7: And if they lose, nobody's like, who cares? They were going to lose
6: Kaplan
7: anyway.
6: Said it. Right. Who cares?
4: Lakers in what? Guy. Lakers in what?
7: Lakers in seven.
6: Wow.
4: We need to get to ESPN.com, to your guys,
6: It's too late now. It's already printed.
4: They can edit it.
6: Nah.
4: They can edit
6: it. They won't throw somebody else.
4: They changed Mark J. Spears from last time.
6: But he's Mark J. Spears, a Hall of Famer.
7: Right. No offense. I am too.
6: Right.
7: I'm a Hall of Famer.
6: But he's like in the NBA Hall of Fame.
7: Right, but I'm in the Western Pennsylvania Jewish Sports Hall of Fame, which is in a closet in the Jewish Community Center in Squirrel Hill section of Pittsburgh.
6: Right.
4: Squirrel Hill.
7: Yeah.
6: Yins are down in Squirrel Hill.
7: Yins are going to get down over to Squirrel Hill and see the Western Pennsylvania Jewish Sports Hall of Fame in a closet.
4: We have a YouTube poll, too. Over 200 votes.
7: Mm-hmm.
4: So it's how many games will the Lakers win in OKC? It's 0, 1, 2 to 3, or win the series. Where do you think this all works out?
6: Well, they said win the series.
7: Come on, everybody's with me. Win the series.
4: 33% say win the series. 18% say 2 to 3. 32% at 1. And 18% said 0.
6: Yeah.
7: Okay. I like the positivity coming from the Laker Nation.
4: Look at you. We got to get you on ESPN.com. I think it's a
6: Next
4: great
6: year,
4: idea.
6: I'm doing it.
7: I have a quick question. Bernie, when everybody said that the Lakers would lose to Houston, and I said that they would beat Houston, you jumped on that bandwagon.
4: I did.
7: Will you jump on this bandwagon with me?
4: You know what, Cappy?
6: I'm in.
7: Yeah!
6: Let's do it. Lakers in seven, baby. Let's go. Me and you, Cappy, right here. By the way, my kids... football team, there is an audible called 6-7.
7: Nice.
6: And the other coach is yelling, trick play! Trick play!
7: The other coach.
6: Yeah.
7: Hey, man, I can't let these kids beat us. It's a trick play coming.
6: That's so funny.
7: I love when youth coaches are just so serious about it.
6: Yeah, it was hilarious. All right, well, there you have it. Cappy and Bergie.
7: That's
4: We're
7: right.
4: in. We're Lakers in seven.
7: We're like McVay.
6: You're like McVay and Sneed.
7: We're in lockstep.
6: Yeah, I'm not in lockstep on this one.
7: You're not in lockstep with us, huh?
6: Well, I have to do game three, so there's no official prediction.
7: Okay.
4: So now, Cappy, when they're down 3-0, we still have to hold hard to our... Yeah, believe.
7: Here's what we're going to do. We're gonna
4: like Ted Lasso, believe.
6: Right. Or like Coach Prime.
7: Yeah.
6: Do you believe?
7: Right. We coming. Yeah. Hey, it's kind of like, remember when the Lakers were up 3-0 in the Houston series, and then they got to 3-2. And we're like, uh-oh, there's been 160 of these kinds of series, and no one's ever given up a 3-0 lead. No one's ever come back from
6: down
7: 3-0.
6: Yeah.
7: If the Lakers get down 3-0, then we have to start building the history.
4: That's right.
7: They're going to be the first team ever. They're going to do something special. They're going to shock the world. Yeah, we got to do that.
6: Listen, I'm doing game three. I just want a good game that day.
7: Yeah, that's all you
6: that's
7: care
6: all
7: about.
6: That's all I root
7: right?
6: for.
7: Maybe 0-2, either way.
6: I don't care if it's 1-1, 0-2. Just give me game three. Let that one go to overtime.
4: Look at that board back there. It says hope in small letters and fear in big letters. We need to build up the hope,
7: right,
4: Cappy.
7: Right.
4: Me and you.
7: Right. If there's a scale and hope is on one side and fear is on the other, fear is at 100 and it's weighing us down.
6: Yeah.
7: And
4: right.
7: hope is way up here in the sky. But game by game by game, we got to get it flipped
4: around. At least get it to even.
7: Yeah.
4: Could you imagine if they're 2-2 after four?
7: I mean, look. Just nobody's going to give them a shot because everybody saw what Oklahoma City did last year in winning a title. Everybody saw what Oklahoma City did this year when they manhandled and completely outclassed the Lakers in four games. But as we've pointed out, game one of the series this year, where Oklahoma City dominated that game, won by whatever it was, 28 points, there was no LeBron. It was also very early in the season. The team had not really come together. This was not the Lakers at full strength in March playing against Oklahoma City. When the Lakers were at full strength in March, you were like, I'd love to see what happens. And then we were like, oh, look, Oklahoma City's right around the corner. We're going to find out how good the Lakers are. And then what happened? Both Austin Reeves and Luka Doncic both got hurt. Then what happened? Then they went to Dallas. Nobody knew what was going on. Then Oklahoma City came here. And so the stats tell you that Oklahoma City, on average, over four games this year, are 32 points better than the Lakers. And I'm telling you that in game one, there was no LeBron. In game three, you had Luka for half, and you had Austin, who was hurt. And in game four, you had none of those guys, and everybody was shell-shocked. So the numbers are so outweighing the reality. Can we buy that? Am I making a compelling case here, Jordan?
4: I remember last year, when everybody was healthy, that we were saying that that OKC was actually a good matchup for the Lakers. The Lakers actually, like, they beat them. Remember, they beat them.
6: It wasn't me. I was insane.
7: No. You just got to look, man.
4: No, they blew them out one game last year, and then in the second game, it was really close, and they kicked Luka Doncic out of the game, and then the Lakers ended up losing. But they matched up well last year. Look, we got to get to seven, George.
7: Oh, George, you are giving some dirty looks right now.
6: I didn't do dirty looks. I'm just like, I don't know what you're talking about. It wasn't me who said that.
7: Well, I will give you credit for this. You ready?
6: I've been on OKC before anyway.
7: Right. Last year, Sedano kept going
6: the
7: down
6: beginning
7: to Oklahoma
6: of the season,
7: City,
6: I said it.
7: And then, I'll never forget last year, we had McMiniman on one day.
6: Oh,
7: and
6: he went at me, remember?
7: And George was kind of giving him his case about why Oklahoma City was going to be the champions. And Dave was like, yeah, I think you're getting a little ahead of yourself, George. I think they're not quite there yet. They're not ready to make this kind of a run yet. And, see, you like to have the I told you so kind of moment.
6: And, I called it from day one last year. They were my pick the whole way.
7: Okay. Well, my pick is the Lakers.
4: And I'm with you, Cappy.
7: Yeah. Come on.
4: Before you tell us about pizzas, I just wanted to say, listen to DeMarco and Travis for your chance to win tickets to Netflix is a Joke presents.
6: I'm not picking anything yet.
4: This past weekend with Theo Vaughn featuring special guest Mike Tyson this Tuesday at the Wiltern. Be part of Netflix is a Joke Fest with over 350 shows across L.A.
6: It's a great, great festival.
4: You'll find comedy before.

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1: Right. Now, listen, if you guys know me, you know I do have some problems with technology, and it has been
0: you?
1: A battle. I know. Even this weekend.
0: Hard to believe.
1: I know. Even this weekend, Rachel and I were trying to do some things on my phone. I'm like, hey, I changed my password on Google, and yet now none of my emails are going outbound. And she's like, yeah, well, you have to do that on your phone, too. And I'm like, well, how? And it took like a half an hour. Super frustrating. But I will tell you this. 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
0: Wow.
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13: Come on. Sicker than your average. I'm a twist cabbage off instinct.
0: 1997, number one hit, Notorious B.I.G., Hypnotized.
13: These are good songs today.
0: Really good songs today. Yeah.
13: Yeah, that's crazy.
0: There's some more, too. You're going to know about

0: bunch of these.
1: More coming, huh?
0: Yeah, more coming.
1: 97.
0: May 4th. Big day for music.
2: Yeah, who knew?
3: Great songs. You've had Livin' La Vida Loca. You have this song, right, from Biggie. You had the J-Lo song.
1: J-Lo.
3: Yeah, great music today.
0: We had Not Like Us.
3: All right, Not Like Us. Yeah, that's right, Kendrick. That's four bangers right there.
4: Keep my peace. Keep my peace. The Jesus peace.
1: I like the dance move you got going here.
0: All right. All right.
1: Yeah. Yeah. Yeah.
0: Biggie, big
3: man. 1997. We're good times.
1: Yeah.
3: I was like 19 years old when this song came out.
0: Was that Miami Heat time?
3: I was sneaking into clubs with a fake ID. Statue of limitations is over.
1: Yeah, you were pre Miami Heat at that point, 97. Because we were.
3: Yeah, no, 97. I was still in college.
1: Yeah, we started in 99.
3: Yeah.
1: Shidano.
3: Yeah, that was my last year of college.
1: Mm-hmm.
0: Yeah, the whole dropping Miami Heat with like right. The open says. Yeah.
3: Yeah. Cappy with a man bun.
1: Yeah. I also had some internet money at the time. You know, they were giving out money.
0: Well, they were just giving it away.
1: Well,
0: like,
1: in the 90s, they were giving, like, these internet startup companies, they were giving away money. They all had funding. And then they were giving you things called stock options. And I was too young and dumb to even know what that meant. And then all of a sudden, one day, true story, totally true story, I worked at this company called Sportsline.com. That's where George and I connected.
0: Oh, that's where I used to go to Sportsline.com. That was my homepage.
1: So we had a stock. The stock had gone public, you know. And the stock one day, no BS, true story, stock opened the stock market like $50 that day. They made an announcement that they were in business now with a company called MVP.com. This was John Elway, Wayne Gretzky, Michael Jordan.
3: And
1: this
3: Tiger
1: was,
3: Woods.
1: And yeah, and this was going to be like a big e-commerce store for sports fans, right? So they made this announcement. The stock price went from like $50 to $80 in the same day. Now, back in those days, people didn't call their stockbroker and say, sell things. They literally had a piece of paper, and you would have to fax it
3: right.
1: To your people. And I was on the radio that day. So I watched the stock price go from $50 at the start to $80 at the high and probably close at like $55 and could never get, because I was on the air for 4 hours, I could never get to the fax machine to send the fax to a guy at Bear Stearns, a company that doesn't even exist anymore, to sell some of the stock. Because if you had these stock options at $2 and they were at $80, you were making $78 a share. People were loaded. They were so rich. And then, of course, the stock market crashed in 2000, and everybody lost all their money.
0: Did you freak out for Y2K?
1: Thought that things were going down.
0: Everything was going to go down.
1: Thought it was all going
0: down. My dad actually created a company to help with Y2K issues.
1: How'd it go?
0: Not very well.
3: Nothing
1: happened. Did he sell bomb shelters or something?
0: Right.
1: What did he sell?
0: No, he was doing something with, like, because, you know, the whole thing was that when it hit 2000, it was going to push everything back to, like, 1900.
1: Yeah.
0: And so he created some kind of, I don't know, a program or something with some other people and put a whole bunch of money into it. And it just did nothing because everything was fine.
1: Yeah, right. Exactly.
0: It hit 2000, everything was great.
1: It hit midnight and he was like, I hope everything goes back to 1900. Nope.
0: Nope.
1: Everything's fine.
3: He was like,
0: that's
3: oh,
0: over.
3: Man.
1: Yeah.
0: Yeah, that's over.
3: Yeah. All right, you ready for some Insider Outsider?
1: I'm ready.
0: Let's do it.
3: We're back.
1: All right.
3: All right, Cappy.
1: Yep, from the outsider to the insider.
3: What do you got for me?
1: All right, let's start off with this. We've been kind of goofing around this morning about the Lakers and Oklahoma City.
3: Yeah.
1: You've said, what would it take for you to be satisfied? Berge and I said one game, just win one game. Now, of course, we've changed everything.
3: Now it's Lakers in seven.
1: Now the Lakers are going to win. But here's
3: all that over an hour and 52 minutes.
1: But here's the question. Do you think, Mr. Insider...
3: Mm-hmm.
1: Do you think the Lakers can steal at least one game?
3: Yes.
1: By the way,
3: yes.
1: Can they steal one in Oklahoma City in these first two?
3: Maybe. I don't think so, but possibly.
1: All right. Let's say they come back to L.A. down 0-2.
3: Mm-hmm.
1: Can they win one of the two in L.A.?
3: Yes.
1: Okay. Here's the next part of the question. This is a follow-up.
3: But it would take the arena to have a much better vibe than it did in that Rockets game. Game five.
1: Game five between the Lakers and the Rockets was so dead that Sedano and I were commenting on it on Thursday last week.
3: And a Laker player liked our commentary on Instagram.
1: Anybody see that?
3: I mean, I sent it in our group chat.
1: Yeah, I couldn't figure out how to take a picture and send it. Like,
0: that's not surprising in the slightest.
1: I need everybody to see everything.
3: A player
1: else
3: on the roster liked it that we said that the place was not as raucous as it needed to be.
1: All right, let me ask you this question. Outsider to insider. I know there's been zero reporting on it, but maybe gut. Think Luka plays before the series is over?
3: He would have to extend. If it goes five, no.
1: But if it got to six or seven?
3: Maybe. Okay. Six, seven.
1: All right, let me do this. We got to hustle up here. Top of the hour, we're going to go over to YouTube. True or false on these next?
3: Or the ESPN LA app, just click Sedano and Cap Tile.
1: I'll give you true or false on these. You ready?
3: Mm-hmm.
1: Game one, Shai Gilgeous-Alexander, 40-plus points. True or false?
3: False. False.
1: Okay. All right, let me...
0: Hold on. Does he sit out the entire fourth quarter?
3: I don't think so either, but 40 is a lot in a playoff game.
1: All right, Spurs-Timberwolves, you're heading to that series, aren't you?
3: I am. I'll be in San Antonio tomorrow night.
1: Think that series...
3: It's for Wednesday, but yeah.
1: Think that thing's going the distance?
3: No, I don't believe that's going the distance.
1: And Ant-Man?
3: If Ant plays in game one... Then maybe I'll change my opinion on that. I would have Spurs. If I had to pick, I would still pick the Spurs to win the series.
1: All right, last one, 30 seconds. After coming back from down 3-1, Detroit, are they now a team that you would seriously consider for the Eastern Conference Finals and make it to the NBA Finals?
3: Yes, I actually think the East is becoming a lot more interesting than I would have guessed the way things turned out. I actually think that any of the four teams remaining could absolutely find themselves in the finals. And I'll give a more, a better description or thought process on that in the next hour.
0: So that's the Morning Wood. Thanks to Hernandez Wholesale Flooring. If you're in the market for new flooring.
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14: 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Overreaction Monday. Chris Brockman and I have already recorded it. It's sitting there right now on our YouTube page, channel, however you want to put it, youtube.com/Rich Eisen Show. It's a fun one. We're all over the map with the NFL being all over the map right now as well. It's a really good show that I ask you to go check out. 844-204-RICH is the number to dial right here on the program. Vince Goodwill is going to be joining us in the middle of hour number one as we saw some Game 7s play out over the weekend, one causing a coach to get bounced today. Jamal Mosley is out of Orlando as the Pistons pulled a three-game win streak to come back from being down 3-1 to advance to the second round to take on the Cleveland Cavaliers. The Game 7 between the Celtics and the Sixers went TJ's way. And then we had a Game 7 that went down, as we all know, that caused a second round matchup to exist in the Eastern Conference. We had two of them on Sunday. So Vince Goodwill is going to be joining us on all of that as the Cleveland Cavaliers advanced against the Toronto Raptors, with a Game 7 being forced on a ball, an R.J. Barrett shot that went off the heel and crazy. Went so far up, it went out of the frame of the broadcast. It was incredible, but the Game 7 wasn't really anything to write home about. Cleveland versus Detroit, Knicks versus Sixers, and the Lakers getting set to take on Oklahoma City tomorrow night. The Minnesota Timberwolves taking on the Spurs tonight in a doubleheader that starts with Knicks and Sixers. Vince Goodwill is going to join us on all of that. Jeff Passan will be joining us with the latest in Major League Baseball, first Monday of May. Also, the passing of John Sterling, which I will talk about. It leaves a hole in my heart. Same thing with Susie. And Yankee fans around the globe will be talking about that with Jeff Passan. And then the actor Laz Alonso will be joining us on this program. Amazon Prime Video's The Boys, we talked about with Chase Crawford last week. He's joining us on the show in support of that coming up in hour number three. Good to see you over there, Chris Brockman. What's going on?
1: Hey, Rich. What's up, man?
14: Good to see you. Jason Feller, how are you?
17: What's up, Rich?
14: Did you shave? I mean, you look like you're clean shaven today.
17: I messed up and then had to keep going down.
14: Understood. TJ Jefferson.
17: Bigger face.
14: Candles lit over there. Maybe. How are you, sir?
18: I did. I just noticed that, and it disturbed me. I don't know how I didn't pay attention to this clean face. But yeah, man, clap your hands, everybody, for the Philadelphia.
19: Okay, there you go.
18: Sixers.
19: Oh, when you're clapping, it looks like you're flopping.
18: Oh, come on.
19: Because that's apparently what's going on.
18: Come on, Richie Brown.
19: I'm stirring this thing up.
1: Biggest guy in the room.
19: I'm stirring this thing up, not just because of the two
18: of you.
19: Come
18: on, Richie
19: Brown. Not just because of the two of you.
18: Jalen Isaac.
19: But I want to thank Jalen Brown for calling the referee's attention to Joel Embiid's penchant for flopping in advance of that round two series against the Knicks. I would just basically play on half the time.
18: He probably flopped less that game than he ever has any other game.
19: Well, here's the thing, too.
1: The fact that he flops at all is an embarrassment.
18: Well, I'm just saying, but you're going to pick out the one where he did the least amount of flopping?
19: Well, guess what? It also doesn't help that Jalen Brown's covering him half the time.
18: Yeah, I mean, that was great for us.
19: And here lie the Boston Celtics. Once upon a time, up 3-1 in a series against the Philadelphia 76ers, and then all of a sudden somebody's appendix surgery healed up enough to put him back on the court. And Joel Embiid, MVP Embiid, shows up. Playoff P shows up. Not Podcast P. Playoff P shows up.
18: Palmdale P was
19: okay.
18: Palmdale.
19: Maxey is taken off, as we all thought he would continue to do.
18: He's fast.
19: So. Young Edgecombe showing up, saying, I will take Derek White in Game 7 and shut him down in the second half after he's torching us in the first half.
18: Young Lord Edgecombe.
19: Kelly Oubre doing his thing.
18: Yeah, he's like Two-Face with the hair.
19: Oh, my gosh. And then, you know, the Celtics oblige by just launching three after three after three after three after three. Doesn't help. Oh, by the way, that number zero hurt his knee over the weekend, and it wasn't the calf/Achilles that keeps Jason Tatum out of Game 7. It's the knee. And the gut punch hits, and the Sixers move on. And all we're talking about is Jalen Brown's post-game comments. Hit it.
20: I mean, it was tough. And B put a lot of pressure on us, like, on all our bigs and our guards. Like, you know, we didn't really have an answer for him. We tried a bunch of different things, and he's a big body. And he just, you know, he also was flopping around. He got some extra calls and stuff like that, you know, and they rewarded him for that. But, you know, that's the league that we're in. So, you know, I mean, that's all I got to say.
19: Well, I got to push back on Jalen Brown's comments right there. Because that's not all he had to say.
1: Yeah, that's all you can push back.
19: It's not all he had to say. Words that you only say in the 21st century. Jalen Brown took to Twitch.
1: Yes.
19: Oh, and he doubled down.
20: You know how many players do that? That is such that's the common play, a basketball play. Every player does it. So why are you targeting me? It clearly had an agenda. Maybe because I spoke and I was critical of the refs in the regular season. So you know how they responded. Like, you're gonna lead the playoffs in offensive fouls. That's how that was the response from the officiating crew. You could clearly tell. And I've actually spoke to some refs and they said it was agenda going into each game. So anytime Jalen brings his arm up, just from reputation, just call it. Paul George does the same thing. Jalen Brunson does the same thing. I can go down the list. It's a basketball play, whether y'all believe it or not. You know what I mean? Everybody does that when you drive, especially if you got bodies on you. Philly took advantage of it, and they took advantage of the officiating, and it cost us to some degree. But I've been doing it all regular season, not a problem. And now all of a sudden, it's offensive foul every time. You better keep that same energy with everybody else.
1: Can't argue with him. The NBA cut a promo that airs on ESPN of Shea Gilgeous-Alexander, and in the promo, he's shoving off with his off arm. That is promoting the league.
19: Yeah. Yeah. I hear you. But you don't think it's not...
1: No lies.
19: This is a very difficult time to say these things, don't you think, Chris? Do you think that's the reason why the Celtics are home right now?
1: No.
19: Okay. Good.
1: But it
19: glad to hear that.
1: Didn't help.
19: I understand.
18: Maybe,
19: it didn't.
18: You know, taking 300 threes didn't help.
19: Also didn't help. You know how many starters for the Celtics had 0 points in Game 7?
18: That would be, let me ask De La Soul.
19: Three.
18: Three, the magic number.
19: Well, three of them. I understand starters and whatever. Points. I get it. Jalen Brown minus 16.
1: Ron Harper Jr., like, come on.
19: Jalen Brown playing defense on Embiid. Yeah, I mean, that just isn't going to happen. Obviously, you know, their roster building got hammered by injury.
1: Well, the roster building, this team was not built to win
19: this year
1: a playoff series.
19: It wasn't built
1: to make the playoffs, period. Mannix was here at the beginning of the season saying this team wants to be in the lottery. When I suggested, I don't know, they're going to be pretty sneaky, he laughed. You know, that was in October.
19: They had a great season.
1: They overachieved massively. Joe Mazzulla, I know he doesn't want the award. He should be coach of the year for what he was able to do. Jaylen Brown should be first team All-NBA. Mm-hmm. He had an MVP-type season, what he was able to do. It's unfortunate that Jason Tatum got injured, but he only played, less than 20 games and was playing over 40 minutes a game in the playoffs. That was not sustainable on a body that was not conditioned to play basketball this season.
19: Understood. The grapes sound very sour from Jaylen Brown right now, to say the least, but I do want to thank him for pointing out that Embiid flops a lot so the referees could focus on that when the Knicks now have two very large bodies to send in his direction. Hey, Mitchell Robinson, you've got six fouls, sir. Six fouls. Karl Anthony Towns, we heard that from our friend Brian Windhorst, that Mike Brown has turned him into a point center. That kind of flipped the series in the Knicks' direction against the Hawks. We'll see how that happens. Certainly, it won't be a weird thing to see Embiid around the three-point arc. How much was that driving you nuts in Game 7 when Jaylen Brown is out there to defend him and Embiid's hoisting threes from the corner?
18: I put on Twitter.
19: Dude, I'm screaming at the screen. And I didn't care. I wanted to be somebody. I had a friend coming over on Saturday night. So, what do you think as a Knick fan? I'm like, I would like this stadium to actually shut down right now. All both teams just disappear.
0: I get it.
18: But luckily, so I had only no took four. So.
19: But hey, listen. So it's going to be a great series. And the last time the Knicks and the Sixers played in the playoffs, if we all recall, Knicks fans took advantage of something called the secondary ticket market because it is, despite in its current state of affairs, a large amount of money to go into the secondary ticket market and get a playoff seat. It's still a lot cheaper than Dolan's Garden. So a lot of people hop that Amtrak, that Acela, that Northeast Corridor train. On an hour plus later, you're right there in Philadelphia. Hop on out and take over that stadium, that arena. Joel Embiid remembers that and had this to say in the first blush comments after beating the Celtics to move on into the second round to take on the Knicks.
4: I just have a message for our fans. Last time we played the Knicks, it felt like this was Madison Square Garden East. So we're going to need the support. Don't sell your tickets. This is bigger than you. We need you guys. The atmosphere that we've had the last couple of games in Philly, especially the last one, pushing it to Game 7. I mean, we need all of it. I don't care if it's 70-30, it's Knicks fans. They travel, they're going to buy the tickets, and there's going to be, some people that need the money and that, probably going to sell tickets. But don't do it. We need you guys. We got a pretty good chance. We're going to need that support. We're going to need them to be extremely loud. If you need money, I got you.
19: You need money, I got you. Don't worry.
0: What's his number?
19: Joel. Don't worry. The front office has your back. I just looked it up. The first game, Game 3, Knicks in Philadelphia, it's 65 and sunny, although it seems like there's a lot of snowflakes falling around there in Philadelphia. Did you see the new ticket policy that came out?
18: I heard about it. I haven't seen it.
19: Sales to this event will be restricted to residents of the greater Philadelphia area. Residency will be based on credit card billing address. Orders by residents outside Greater Philadelphia area will be canceled without notice and refunds given.
0: Jeez. You do that?
19: Locals only.
0: Shouldn't be able to. Wow.
19: Locals only. I hope this is not true.
18: I hope it is.
19: No, seriously.
0: This happens.
19: Seriously.
0: I don't.
19: Seriously.
0: I think this is true.
19: Seriously. And I find this to be absolutely absurd. And also, I will speak into this microphone. What if you're somebody who's a diehard Sixer fan living outside the greater Philadelphia area? You're bringing your kid. You know, it's a Friday night,
0: mm-hmm.
19: Mother's Day weekend. Friday night, you know? What if you're a mom who's been a diehard Sixer fan, you want to take your daughter, your son, whatever, to a Sixers game, but you live in Chris's great state of Maine, or you do live in New York City. You do live in New York City. Well now you're going to go, you're going to get on a train, you're going to get on a plane, you're going to go to Philadelphia, and all of a sudden you land there and your tickets are canceled because you don't live in Philadelphia. How can this be even enforced? It's the silliest thing I could imagine. Just how about this? Trust the fans, and if not, it's too bad. You know how many times that happens? Welcome to Los Angeles, by the way.
1: Yeah, right?
19: Welcome to Los Angeles. The Rams won an NFC championship game the year that they went to the Super Bowl. They won it on the road. Wait a minute, Rich, they played in SoFi. Uh-uh.
0: Yeah.
19: That was a road game. So on behalf of Celtics fans, quit flopping. And on behalf of Knicks fans, quit crying. Really? Really? What if you, TJ,
18: mm-hmm. You
19: live in Southern California?
18: I do.
19: And you're like, you know what? Even though I wouldn't even leave my house for the Mets down in Anaheim, I'm going to go get on a plane,
18: mm-hmm. And
19: I want to see my Sixers take on the Knicks.
1: Do it, TJ.
19: I'm going. You're halfway there, okay? The airline industry is such a hot mess right now
1: Yeah. Anyway. It sure is.
19: You finally make your way across the country.
18: Yeah.
19: You land, and all of a sudden, oh, why do I have more money back in my bank account? Oh, why are my tickets canceled? Oh, that's right. I don't live in the greater Philadelphia area, and the owners and the people who run the Philadelphia 76ers are such snowflakes that my stuff's been canceled. But, hey, at least I got my money back. Oh, right. What about for the travel? What about for the pain and suffering? See? Got nothing.
0: Not great.
19: It's okay. It's not like you need to defend it. I saw that last night. I found that reprehensible. And it's just like, what are we doing? What are we doing? Welcome to the 21st century. That's the way it works. Have a home field advantage that's impenetrable. Home court advantage, impenetrable. Because you know why? The fans are diehards, and they will not sell their tickets to some stunad from the Bronx who's going to hop on an Acela because he or she is a bigger fan than you are, sitting there in the greater Philadelphia area. Man, I saw that. I'm like, get out of here. You know what? Maybe the Knicks are a better team anyway. We'll find out.
18: Yeah, we will.
19: It's going to be a great series.
18: I think it will be.
19: It's going to be a great series. And I do believe that Knicks tickets are available for people outside of the greater metropolitan area if they so choose to come to New York City. I think. I didn't see that ticket policy. How about this? It's so reprehensible.
18: How reprehensible is it?
19: I'm defending James Dolan.
1: Whoa.
19: Dolan doesn't do this.
18: Oh. Yeah, he just throws.
19: Yeah, he'll just recognize your face.
0: I'll just have you kick
18: him. He wouldn't do anything. Like
19: oh, my gosh. Yeah, one arena's recognizing your face. The other one's recognizing your address. What the hell's happening? Just tip this thing off and quit flopping.
0: Quit flopping. You're the biggest guy on the court. Why are you always on the ground?
19: You know what?
18: You know, I would argue this point with you, too.
1: But you can't.
18: But I'm the biggest proponent of saying into this mic that he is too big to always be on the
1: ground. He's too big.
18: I've been saying this since 2016.
1: Stop shooting threes and stop flopping.
18: It's like Shaq always tells him, you are the biggest. And this is where Rich analytics, I guess, to today's basketball just,
19: yes.
18: I don't get it. Because I don't understand how you can tell me it's better to shoot from further away than it is from closer to the basket. Like that, I don't care how many times someone tries to break that down. In my mind, that'll never make sense. Like, it's an easier shot from 10 feet than it is from 25 feet. So why are we promoting that he goes back to the three-point line? I don't understand.
19: Because you get one fewer point, and that's the way the analytics work.
18: Yeah, but
19: just look at the and if you live by it, you got a duckboat parade, and if you die by it,
1: you're dead, bro.
19: You're finished. You're out. You're out.
1: And then
19: you're out after being up three games to one.
1: Your team gets gutted.
19: Like, that's it.
18: He's too big to be that far out.
19: That's it
18: from the basket.
1: And I like Joel. He is a fun player. He has a fun personality. He's larger than life. Stop flopping. It's embarrassing.
18: But also for us to sit here and make it seem like that's all the man does is flop is a little disingenuous to him because he has one of the greatest skill sets of all.
19: Correct.
18: Yes, he hits the ground a lot. It drives us all nuts. But then look what he does with the ball. Like his mid-range jumper from the foul line extension. That's money. That's like Sean Livingston mid-range jumper.
19: You know what? You know why he's always on the ground? He doesn't have any ligaments left, nor an appendix. It's all gone.
18: I mean, he's literally broken everything.
19: How's he going to stand up?
18: His face,
19: it's all
18: his
19: gone.
18: Fingers, his hands, his
19: it's all
18: knees.
19: Gone. It's gone. He used to have it.
18: His body's pretty messed up.
19: Now he's kind of like that that wind puppet outside your car dealer.
1: The car dealer, that big guy is like,
19: he's going around. I don't have an appendix. I don't have any ligaments, but come buy a car. Unless you're from outside the greater Philadelphia area, now you're not allowed.
18: They shouldn't be.
1: That's so ridiculous.
18: Look, I can't.
19: Oh, God.
18: I can't condone
19: that.
18: So
19: amazing.
3: Take that for data.
19: It's going to be fun. Don't come down on your train ride, Knick fan. You're not allowed.
18: And they're so close.
19: And it's based on your credit card address. How many people right now are going, screw it? 19% of APR, doesn't matter to me. I'm opening a credit card. I got a new address.
1: That's happening.
19: Yeah.
1: That is for sure happening.
19: Yeah, and you know what?
18: Get it to the bank.
1: I got a P.O. box.
19: Yeah,
17: lots
19: one,
17: of mailboxes.
19: One Nick Nurse Drive.
1: Lots of P.O. boxes.
19: That's where I live. One Nick Nurse Drive. Oh, my God.
18: Is Chemical Bank still out there?
19: You know what I live? I live on 12 Embiid Flop Lane.
18: All right, with the flop. You've beaten the flop.
19: That's where I live.
18: Already, folks. I mean, come on.
19: 12 Embiid Flop Lane. Wait a minute. What's that address? That's right. It's right there in Philadelphia. Two tickets, please.
1: Flop Lane.
19: Could you imagine Robin Ficker? You're not allowed to come because you're too loud, you yell at us, and you're not from Philadelphia. What happened to the days? What happened?
1: We used to be a tougher-minded society.
19: Yeah. Oh, you're not allowed. Oh, you New Yorkers.
1: We used to be mental.
19: You turn our home court advantage into a home court disadvantage.
1: In this country.
19: The Rams won a Super Bowl.
18: That's football. That's different.
19: In a home game for the other team.
1: I want it on the record. I was at that game. I did not sell my ticket.
19: Come on.
1: TJ, I sold.
18: I mean, we could be talking about the matchup.
19: Vincent Goodwill.
18: And Joel.
19: I got to send him the Zoom link. Let's take a break so he knows how to get on this program.
18: Vince, come help.
1: Come on, Vinny.
19: That's next. This is the Rich Eisen.
18: Safe.
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29: Back here on the Rich Eisen Show, 844-204-RICH is the number to dial. Vince Goodwill is going to be joining us in a short amount of time. We have invited him, and we'll see... how quickly we can get him on the Zoom line. Man, that finish, by the way, I don't know what the hell happened with the Rockets, the Magic, right? Having one of the, and then the, The Magic missed 23 straight shots in game
1: six. They didn't score for 45 minutes
29: of real time.
1: Of real time. They were up 22 at the half.
29: Right.
1: And lost by more than 10.
29: Right. And then, you know, whoever's in charge of their social account started, you know, posting as if the game was over at halftime.
1: Oh, geez.
29: I don't understand. And then the Rockets in game six fell asleep. And the Hawks. The Hawks in game six.
1: Ugh.
29: And the Rockets in game six and the Magic in game six, all home teams, had some of the worst offensive halves we have ever seen in basketball, let alone playoff basketball. I have no... Is it because of the three-point shot? Is that what it is? Let's keep hoisting them. Let's keep doing it.
1: Let's see, what were their numbers?
29: It's so bad.
1: It's bad.
29: And then in the middle of it, you had that corker of a game six that went to overtime in Toronto. RJ Barrett hit that shot off the heel of the backboard that made the Tyrese Halliburton version of it, Madison Square Garden from the previous year, look like a finger roll.
1: Well, didn't Halliburton retweet, like, that looks familiar or something?
29: Yeah, that's lovely.
1: Yeah, the Rockets were 5 for 28 from three.
29: It's just, it's tough, man.
1: 5 for 28. That's so bad.
29: It's tough. Once you start falling down, you can't, and the threes aren't falling. You know what I mean?
1: Yeah. Let's see. The Hawks were 9 for 35.
29: Terrible.
1: In that game. And what was the other one? Oh, the Orlando one. Let's see.
29: Yeah. So Vince Goodwill's coming on the show right now. I'm sorry. We're just making sure that he's available, and he is, and we'll get him situated.
1: Yeah, yeah, yeah.
29: Because, I mean, Jamal Mosley.
1: 9 for 36.
29: We had Jamal Mosley on the show last year as the Magic were beginning to take off, and that's pretty harsh. You're up 3-1, and you're moving forward, and it looks like you might beat the Pistons, and you can't do a damn thing otherwise. And
1: yeah,
29: now you're out.
1: Unfortunately, I think this was kind of writing on the wall just on how the regular season went. I mean, obviously, blowing the 3-1 doesn't help, but I think he was going to be kind of bounced before they blew it.
29: All right, joining us here on the Rich Eisen Show, kind enough to zoom in here on a Monday program. Even though he's outside the Philadelphia area, we're still allowing him on the program. Vince Goodwill here on the show. Good to see you, Vince. How are you, sir? Good to see you.
8: Finally. Finally. What's going on, Rich? How are you?
29: Good to see you, man. Thanks for taking the time here. What's your takeaway from this weekend's action? We'll go macro first. What's your takeaway now that the first round is in the books, Vincent?
8: Man, it was long, wasn't it? It felt like the first round started like a month ago, for one.
29: Yeah.
8: Got to do something about that. But I think it's the first round of surprises. I think maybe the pendulum is swinging back as opposed to three-point shooting. All the great three-point shooting teams are gone. And even though that's a great thing for the league from an entertainment standpoint, maybe we're looking at it and saying it doesn't win. Also, 3-1 deficits are not as difficult to come back from as they used to be. I feel like now with the way that the 7-game series work out and injuries and everything else, and sometimes just talent catching up. I heard you talking about Jamal Mosley and the Orlando Magic. That was kind of predictable to me. The Philadelphia 76ers coming up back from the Boston Celtics was not. So I just think there's a lot to take away from the first round as a whole. I'm just kind of excited that we can get to the 8 best teams in the league now and kind of have the adult conversations now.
29: Well, I mean, you take a look at the way that the Sixers advanced and the way that the Sixers and Knicks hammered each other the last time they made the playoffs. This is a fascinating matchup. I'll give it you the floor about what you think it comes down to, Vincent.
8: Well, hopefully that's why ESPN put me on this Knicks 76ers series that I'll be chronicling for hopefully 7 games. The rivalry part of it, I think, is really interesting. The Joel Embiid, Karl Towns of it. The Joel Embiid, Mitchell Robinson of it. Remember a couple of years ago, Mitchell Robinson get dragged down by Embiid on the floor, wound up missing the rest of that series. Embiid has had some really big games against the Knicks in the playoffs. Don't forget about this. Paul George, a new equation to this whole 76ers-Knicks rivalry, along with BJ Ekpoku. Like, Tyrese Maxey has put up big numbers against the Knicks as well. I know a lot of people are looking at the 76ers and saying, this is the most talented team in the Eastern Conference, like top to bottom, you know, especially from the top line, the top four or five guys, especially if Embiid is healthy. But I wonder, do they have enough sweat equity? I wonder if the grind of the playoffs is going to catch them. There is no additional days off, Rich. You're playing seven games in 14 days, and you're still wearing the cologne of the Boston Celtics right now. I wonder about the emotion of coming back from 3-1 and every game being an elimination game and then having to start over with a new team in your face. That's been waiting and has been playing markedly better starting from game four of that series against the Atlanta Hawks. The Knicks are being as confident as they could be coming into a series like this. And Philadelphia, to me, I wonder how their emotional tank, is it going to be filled? Is it going to be full? Or are they still going to be wearing the residue of that great comeback from that series? The first two games, I'm not sure if we're going to know anything about either one of these teams. I think we're going to find out something about games three and four.
29: Well, I appreciate, to use your analogy, Vincent, the cologne that the Sixers are wearing. The cologne, I guess, according to Jaylen Brown, is called Flopper. That that Embiid is wearing a little bit of here, a little bit there. Yeah. And on behalf of Knicks fans, it's great to have that placed in the mind's eye or in any way, shape, or form with the officials calling this series. And I'm sure that will be part of the pregame conversation before game one tonight. What's your opinion of Jaylen Brown's statement based on your conversations with folks around the league that flopping has become a massive issue in the NBA? Now, and the NBA's got to be sitting around going, great, now the regular season's over, we're done with tanking, now we're on to flopping.
8: Right.
29: But what do you make of those comments, Vincent?
8: It is, Rich, in everyday conversation, in everyday discussion that officials have with the league office, that the players have with each other, that the, you know, officials for teams have with its players. Like I said on Get Up this morning, that part of this is us. And by us, I don't mean me, because I'm only 41. I'm talking about the people older than me who thought basketball was too physical and who thought that the NBA needed to clean it up. And what has happened is the pendulum has swung so far in the other direction that the players have realized all I have to do is pretend I got touched and like a sniper hit me and go down, and the official will call the foul just because they want to keep the game in order. You want to get guys to the free throw line. You want to get guys scoring. You want to keep that scoreboard moving, because they were under the belief that fans wanted offense. Fans wanted competitiveness. And I think that's what was a slight miscalculation on the league's part. That's why I think you see, Rich, basketball in the regular season looks like an exhibition compared to the playoffs. It looks like a completely different sport in the way that it's played, in a way that it's officiated. And yes, Jaylen Brown has started this unfortunate conversation, though nobody really likes having, or put it like this, nobody wants to hear that from the Boston Celtics. Nobody wants to hear that from Jaylen Brown in the aftermath of blowing a 3-1 lead. Nobody wants to hear that from the team that takes far more threes than twos. What would they know about somebody flopping? They stand outside the three-point line all day. That's what people would be saying. Not saying that Jaylen Brown doesn't have a case, because Joel Embiid hits the floor a whole lot when it seems like there's very minimal contact. And for the sake of your New York Knicks, Rich Eisen, It is a great conversation to be having, and that with Madison Avenue and Olympic Tower right down the street from Madison Square Garden.
29: Vincent Goodwill right here on the Rich Eisen Show prior to the Knicks and Sixers series that he's covering for ESPN, the NBA senior writer here on the Rich Eisen Show. Now, a lot of folks for weeks, months, Spurs and the Thunder are going to be in the Western Conference Finals. You could put that in Sharpie. However, now that we have reached the second round, you've got a Lakers team and a Timberwolves team that are without stars to potentially throw a wrench into all of that. What's the scoop with Luka and Anthony Edwards? And are the Lakers and Timberwolves respectively going to have to go through the second round without them?
8: Well, I think the Lakers and Timberwolves are in two totally different situations. I don't think Luka Doncic is close at all to getting back on the floor. My colleague Brian Winora said that they haven't even begun the ramp-up phase of Luka Doncic. And when you're talking about a hamstring, you got to be very, very careful about it. I know we don't think of the hamstring in the ways that we think of knees and some other ligaments, but the Lakers have to make a 10-year investment in Luka Doncic. And there are some players throughout the course of history who, once they messed up their hamstring and they tore it, they never got that quickness, that pop back. So I think the Lakers have to be careful there. For Minnesota, Anthony Edwards coming back is a little bit of the raisin in a potato salad for people who want to see the Spurs and the Thunder playing the Western Conference Finals, because I think they can be spoilers. I think the Timberwolves have made the Western Conference Finals. I know. They've made the Conference Finals the last 2 years. Usually when that happens, that means we're expecting you to take the next step, especially when you have a superstar as great and as charismatic as Anthony Edwards, and as much as he looks like a certain bald head superstar that we've seen decades ago, usually the pressure would shift, but somehow it hasn't, probably because of that 7-foot alien. But when you look at the Timberwolves, the fact that they play the style that they play, they beat up on the Denver Nuggets, the team that we thought was going to give the San Antonio Spurs the requisite second round tune-up. They've once again outplayed a more favored opponent in the first round or second round. They've always seemed to be in this underdog status. And I don't think that they're too uncomfortable with going into San Antonio in this series with a hobbled or recovering Anthony Edwards and feeling like we can steal a game or two and make this really uncomfortable for them because they have the requisite experience to do so. I don't think they're nervous at all.
29: Well, apparently he might be pushing to play a little bit earlier. Our colleague Shams is saying he's at a shoot-around on this very morning. And by the way, in case you're wondering, I did understand that food reference that you just recently
8: made. Rich, okay. I wouldn't say it if I did not think you could catch it.
29: I figured
8: you were catching what I was putting down.
29: I caught it. Why are you laughing, TJ? You know I was going to catch something like that.
18: I believe I had some effect
29: okay,
18: on
29: okay,
18: you
29: very good.
18: To understand
29: very good.
18: What this was.
29: Okay. And I guess last one for you, before we get out of Dodge here, the Jamal Mosley firing, you're saying that that's something you could have seen coming. And I understand Giannis is Giannis, but is there, you take a look at what the Magic are building. Would you say the Magic is potentially a more attractive job, and could Golden State's job come open as well? Vincent, what do you think?
8: That is an interesting thing. I think on a number of levels, let's talk about Golden State for one. I wonder if Steve Kerr wants to go year to year. And if the Golden State Warriors franchise, if Joe Lacob, the owner, wants to have a more firm commitment. Steve Kerr could want to go year to year to line himself up with Stephen Curry's contract and his age. Steph has a year left. Draymond has an option. Like, those are the things. I don't think Steve Kerr wants to go through an extended rebuild. Let's say Steve Kerr only wants to go year to year. Let's say the Golden State Warriors don't want that. They want to have more stability. That's where some friction could happen. Ultimately, I think both sides will line up for at least one more year. Now, the Orlando Magic is an interesting one. Usually when you fire a coach a day after being eliminated in the playoffs, where you're without your second best player, where you took an unexpected 3-1 lead against the best team in the conference, and you start to rebound a little bit and give the league the impression that you were the team that people thought you were in the preseason, usually that means the organization wanted to fire you. And they didn't fire you because you lost a 3-1 lead. They fired you because they wanted to. They fired you because this was all in the plan, and there was probably going to be very little to nothing Jamal Mosley could have done about that. I know that it probably put a strain on J.B. Bickerstaff because that's one of his, if not his best friend, but that's the business of basketball. And I do think Jamal Mosley will be in high demand when the next coaching cycle comes around for teams like New Orleans, and who knows what happens with Dallas and some of these other teams. I don't think he'll be out of a job long. I do think Orlando, with their young players, I do think that's an attractive job, a more attractive job than Milwaukee, because you don't know Giannis's future. You don't know about his health. You don't know about the direction of the organization. So usually when you want to take a job, you want to take a job that's trending upward rather than a job that's treading water. Did I get all that in for you?
29: Right, it's great. Awesome. And I really appreciate you hopping in here, in the first hour of the program. I'd love to have you back on, certainly, as this series keeps going and the playoffs keep going. As you know, when a guest cancels, it's like bacon in the matzo ball soup. And, you know, what?
8: I've seen Seinfeld before. Yeah, okay. I got you.
29: Just making my own.
0: You've seen Seinfeld.
29: Food reference.
0: Okay.
29: Vincent.
8: I got you. Sorry, Rich, that it looks like I'm in a padded room.
29: No, it's okay.
8: I assure you I'm not a hostage anywhere.
29: No, you're not.
8: I just,
1: the void.
29: No, again, you're just not from the Philadelphia area, so you're not allowed to be in that series. Oh, I'm told it's in New York, so it doesn't matter. Okay. Is that real, though? Did the Sixers really do that? Where they're like, you can't be from, if you're outside of Philadelphia, you can't buy tickets through us? They did that.
8: Yes, they absolutely did. But guess what, Rich?
29: What?
8: There's called a secondary market. And in the words of the Million Dollar Man, everybody's got a price.
29: Vincent Goodwill, everybody, right here on the show. Thank you, Vincent. Really appreciate having you.
8: Appreciate you guys.
29: Vince Goodwill, go follow him.

0: area. Residency will be based on credit card billing address and orders by residents outside
1: this
0: area.
1: Could you ask this? You ask Elton Brand. Could only people from Durham, right, buy tickets?
0: You think Elton Brand is,
1: you know what I mean?
0: This has something to do with him.
1: Daryl Morey. Daryl Morey. Come on now. What's going on?
0: I'm hoping these guys have something better to do than do this.
1: You know? Only Clipper Daryl could buy tickets to Elton's time, right? All right, we'll take a break.
0: What up, Clipper Daryl?
1: We come back. We pay our respects. Don't go anywhere.
2: 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Not sure what to do this week? The answer is always Cosm. 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
2: Rich Eisen Show. All too often in this job, I spend time eulogizing, memorializing people who I followed and fanboyed on in this profession, whether it's an athlete or it's a broadcaster. And in the case, this is a broadcaster. Those who have taken in this show for as long as you have, hopefully, for as long as I hope you have, know that I'm a Yankee fan and a diehard one. And I followed the team 1977, 78, 76 is the first year I can remember being a Yankee fan and rooting for the team. So to be on ESPN and SportsCenter when the Yankees started making the World Series in the Joe Torre dynastic years was a blessing. And, you know, obviously try to be a professional. And I got to meet so many people in that process. And one of them was John Sterling, the longtime voice of the New York Yankees, who could not have been nicer, could not have been more welcoming, and could not have been more gentlemanly to me. And Susie, I might add, because Susie was covering at the time during some of those years out in Southern California. And she got a chance to also meet John when she was working on the Sunday morning Sports Center doing a bunch of feature pieces. And you want to talk about old school throwbacks. Somebody synonymous with the team. I always remember seeing him in his sport coat with the pocket square, cupping his ear, calling the action. An old school broadcaster. 5,420 regular season games, 211 postseason games. He'd called a lot of them with Michael Kay, the current voice of the Yankees. We want to talk about a Lou Gehrig streak that won't be broken. 5,060 consecutive games he called. 5,060.
3: Wow.
2: 24 postseason trips, 7 World Series, 5 World Series titles he called. And including the one that was so near and dear to me, because again, I remember being a kid in 1978 and then not seeing another one again until 1996 when he made the call of the Yankees winning the World Series.
4: The stretch and pitch swung on and popped up again off third. Hayes has room. Hayes makes the catch. Yankees win. The Yankees win. The New York Yankees have won the 1996 World Series. They have surmounted every challenge. They have climbed every mountain. And the New York Yankees are world champions.
2: When you're a broadcaster, you obviously want to be remembered for your excellence, and you also just want to be remembered for being the companion. The number of people probably sitting around alone, sitting around in a car, sitting around at home saying, you know, I'm going to turn the radio call on. John was their best friend. Their best friend, a companion. Somebody that you could share these moments with. And he always broadcast with that ear towards you. He always gave his opinions and he always would talk about the Yankees in a way that I think pissed off a lot of the opposing fans. But he was always a gentleman in that regard and a professional, a true professional.
3: Purple and gold playoff energy.
5: The Lakers knocked out the Rockets.
6: 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Series over.
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18: Earlier on the show, NBA champion guard Jeff Teague. Coming up, ESPN MLB insider Jeff Passan. Actor Laz Alonso. And now, it's Rich Eisen.
2: Yes, hour number two of the Rich Eisen Show is on the air. We just had Vincent Goodwill on the program. Hour number three, we return to the world of the boys. We had Chase Crawford last week, The Deep. Hour number three, we've got Mother's Milk on the program. Laz Alonso is on the program. And right now, joining us to kick off hour number two is our favorite, with whom to talk about our love of baseball, the lead man in that sport from ESPN, our friend Jeff Passan, returns to the program.
22: Hey,
2: good to see you, Jeff.
22: Okay.
2: How are you, brother? Good to see you.
23: I'm afraid that MM is going to die, and I do not want to see that happen. I love that show.
2: Me too.
23: MM, Mother's Milk.
2: I know. I'm very, very well aware. You are not referring to, like, Mark McGuire. I understand. I get it. I understand. But, yeah, me too. I can't get enough of that program, Jeff. I love it.
23: It is such a gnarly show in, like, multiple ways. Like, gnarly, like, in 1980s. Like, yeah, that's gnarly. But also, like, it is the grossest show. And it's hilarious. And it's fantastic. And it tells good stories. I adore that show. So, please, tell Laz Alonso thank you for me.
2: I will do that. And I will do my best to try and get him to tell me what it's like to... How do I put this? Be an actor in a fight scene like he was at the beginning of this season against a certain superpower. Let's just leave it at that. He was fighting a corked bat, I think, to use the analogy.
24: Wow.
2: I'm just trying to keep it baseball.
24: Man.
2: All right.
24: That's hilarious.
2: Jeff Passan, the story of the first month of the Major League Baseball season is what?
23: Who's going to challenge the Dodgers? And it's not like a ton of teams stepped up to the plate, but I think we can look at the Atlanta Braves now and say that this is a team, especially considering all the pitching injuries that they've had, that they've gone out there and done what they've done. They've got the best record in MLB right now. The offense looks like we expected it to, frankly, for the last couple of years when they sort of floundered about. And the New York Yankees, their pitching is awesome, and it's without Gerrit Cole, and it's without Carlos Rodon as well. So the fact that the Yankees have that, and that they have essentially replaced Juan Soto with Ben Rice. Now, I'm not saying that Ben Rice is going to have a Juan Soto-like career, but he's sure playing like him this season. Taking walks, hitting home runs, has been a linchpin in that lineup. And whether he's in front of or behind Aaron Judge, it's that comfort that he brings, knowing that Judge doesn't have to carry the load entirely by himself.
2: I did mention that to my youngest son. We were watching the Yankee game this weekend, Jeff. Ben Rice's numbers popped up. I'm like, those look just like Soto's numbers. And I understand it's just 1 month of the season. And I don't know. Brian Cashman, the grocery shopper and roster builder, if you will, in New York, seems to have a different way about him now to essentially tell Anthony Volpe, you're done with your rehab, but you're staying down in the minors because Caballero is playing too well. And I'm just wondering if there's a different way that the Yankees are running their business right now. Do you think, Jeff?
23: I think the Yankees understand that when you are the New York Yankees, Rich, and you haven't had a World Series championship since 2009, you have to act with urgency. You have to act with seriousness. You have to take advantage of the year that Cam Schlittler looks like he's going to give you, the year that Max Fried looks like he's going to give you, the starting pitching, which you know from the injuries that have occurred already can disappear at any time. And I'd be remiss if I didn't mention Will Warren, too, and Ryan Weathers. That's the thing about the Yankees. They are coming at you with arms, with power stuff, and with command as well. And that's the scary part. In this era where there are more walks this year, Rich, than we've seen in generations, Yankees pitchers are throwing strikes. And is there stuff that they need? Yeah, they need Trent Grisham to hit a little bit. And, you know, third base is still an open question for them. But when you look at the landscape of the American League right now, oh my goodness, the only teams that are over 500 at this point, two in the Central and Detroit and Cleveland that are one game over. The A's atop the American League West, two games over. And then the Tampa Bay Rays at 21-12, who have far exceeded expectations. And I imagine there's going to be some regression considering they only have a positive 7-run differential at this point. So it looks like the Yankees lead to win. Now, Detroit's going to get better. You know, I still believe in Seattle, even though, you know, they got embarrassed by Kansas City over the weekend. Like, there are teams that could be in the mix, but the Yankees are the distinct AL favorites right now. Maybe we're in that position.
2: Well, the Yankees and the Rays are the only teams in Major League Baseball and the American League that are three games over 500. And as of right now, every team in the NL Central is three games over 500. That seems to be a vastly improved division. But you still think it's the Dodgers league to take at this point in time? Mm-hmm. Jeff?
23: Yeah, because the Dodgers are not the whole version of themselves right now. Missing Mookie Betts, missing Edwin Diaz, missing Blake Snell. So you've got a Hall of Famer, a top five closer in baseball, and a two-time Cy Young Award winner. I mean, that's a lot to have on the shelf, but this is how the Dodgers operate. They know that they are going to make the playoffs. They know that they have enough talent and that they have enough depth that come October, they're going to be there. So they almost plan for October at this point. Edwin Diaz needs to sit down for a few months and heal up from the chips that were taken from his elbow. Take all the time you need. And it's a luxury. That more than anything, is the luxury that the Dodgers have. Their payroll gives them the ability to make mistakes and to hoard depth. And they know that injuries are going to happen. So, okay, you know, we lose Blake Snell out of the rotation. Let's just throw in Justin Wroblewski, and he's going to put up a sub-2 ERA. Like, that's the world that the Dodgers live in. So, yeah, I do think they are the team to beat still. But with Atlanta and New York particularly, and the Chicago Cubs have been playing inspired baseball as well, those seem like the teams that are likeliest to challenge them.
2: Why did the Red Sox can Cora, Jeff? And obviously we saw the Phillies follow suit, and the Mets are still hanging on with their manager right now. But let's just start with that, with the Red Sox. Why did that happen, Jeff?
23: I think it was a couple of things. I think, number one, there were philosophical differences between Alex Cora, the manager, and Craig Breslow, the chief baseball officer. And similar philosophical differences existed when Chaim Bloom was there with the Red Sox as well. And when it came to the power struggle, Alex Cora won that one. This time around, I think that, you know, Alex Cora was very protective of his coaching staff, and the Red Sox front office did not like the way that hitting philosophies were being implemented at the big league level. And they had wanted change even in the offseason potentially. But the bad start that Boston had, I think, was the pretext that was needed to make these changes. And you can make an argument, and I think it's a very fair argument, Rich, that the way that baseball teams are run these days, you need to have a straight line from the manager's office up to the front office and from the front office down to the manager's office. And the lines of communication need to be clear and the philosophies need to be aligned. And, you know, we saw this a decade ago plus now when AJ Hinch got hired by Josh Burns without any managerial experience to manage the Arizona Diamondbacks. And they used a phrase that I got laughed at the time, organization. Advocacy, but the principles of it actually make sense, that if you have all these plans in place, you need management to be aligned on the implementation of them and in the goals that they're going after. And in Boston, that simply wasn't there.
2: Okay, so what's the Mets plan here? What do you think?
23: I mean, it hurts with Francisco Lindor on the shelf. It hurts with Jorge Polanco not playing to what his contract is, and with Bo Bichette not playing to what his contract is. And we can go on and on about the overhaul of the Mets and what it was intended to do versus what actually has come to fruition. And this seems like a team right now, Rich, without an identity. And I understand identities develop over time, and they tend to develop a lot more quickly when you're actually winning baseball games. And so I do think this Mets team is still talented, but between the injuries and the bad start and just the vibes there, it's not a team that seems like it's on track to be able to turn things around. And it's a shame because it's been a long time since the New York Mets have won a World Series, 40 years. When Steve Cohen came in as owner right after COVID, he said the plan is to win a World Series within 5 years. That did not happen. What direction are the New York Mets going in, and what does it look like? Because they almost feel as if they're stuck between two positions right now. In baseball, you tend to commit. Either you commit to the rebuild or you commit to going all in, and trying to facilitate those two together can be a tricky thing. There are some teams that integrate players really well. The Dodgers do a good job with their young players. You see it with Dalton rushing this year. The Brewers do a great job of both building and winning at the same time. But that's not something that the Mets have been very adept at, and something that is going to be imperative if they want to get out of this morass that they're stuck in.
2: Well, their 9-game road swing just started decently just down the road from here, Jeff Passan, with a 2-out-of-3 series win over the Angels. They now go to Colorado, which swept them in their house just a week ago before visiting Arizona, and then 6 big ones at home, 3 against Detroit, and then the mother load that could potentially tip a scale here, the beginning of the Subway Series with the Yankees coming in. And if the Yankees play in that 3-game series anything similar to what they've done right now, and the Mets haven't turned it around, what are you hearing? What do you think?
23: Well, David Stearns came out and gave a public vote of confidence to Carlos Mendoza, the manager. But just because you're getting a vote of confidence now doesn't immunize you from losing your job. If the Mets continue to lose, Carlos Mendoza will be fired. Like that's just the reality of the situation. And it's nothing against Carlos Mendoza or the job he's doing. It's just the expectation in New York. And fans have grown tired of this team already, understandably so, but it's not just this year. This goes back to last season when in June, Rich, the Mets were 45-24. They had the best record in all of Major League Baseball at that point. And so to see them collapse the way that they have over the last, I mean, we're going on almost 5 months at this point of bad baseball by this team. And I know they're, you know, guys who are gone, Pete Alonso's gone, Jeff McNeil's gone. There are others who are gone, Brandon Nimmo, and some are succeeding elsewhere, some not so much. But this new incarnation of the Mets has not found its stride yet. And I don't think that Steve Cohen ultimately is going to be the sort of owner who's going to sit around and be patient while investing $400 million into a team that can't win baseball games.
2: All right, Jeff Passan, before I let you go, let's talk ABS. 1 month in, success? What do you think?
23: I love it.
2: I do, too.
23: And I don't think I'm the only one.
2: No, I do, too.
23: It's just, It does two things. Number one, it solves the issue of bad calls from umpires. And number two, it does so in a way that actually is kind of entertaining. Yeah. And to integrate those two together like that and get both tangible value and entertainment value on top of that, it's a neat trick by Major League Baseball. And listen, there are a lot of people, and I understand why they think this, Rich. There are a lot of people who think that this is just the first version of it, and ultimately we're going to end up with ABS on all pitches, and it's going to be a standardized strike zone, and that's that. No missed calls, no blown calls, nothing. Here's the thing. When you do that, you end up taking away exactly what you're seeing on the screen right now, which is that little moment, and it doesn't take very long, of watching that ball and the trail behind it and hoping that it's going to end up in a spot where you see a little sliver of pink on the screen there indicating a strike.
2: Hey, man, you're bringing up the perfect point, Jeff. Like, again, you're the entertainment aspect of it. They could immediately just show it on the screen of a static dot.
23: Right.
2: Instead, yeah. It's like, let's turn to see if they're right. You know,
23: that's
2: what's
23: right.
2: Behind door number two? Is it a strike or is it a ball? There is an entertainment value of it. And I'm wondering, do the umpires like that? Do they like the entertainment value of it, where some players are now taking off their gear after tapping the helmet? At some point, you're going to see somebody just make some sort of, you know, sort of like bat flip type move, you know, with their helmet tap. And I'm just waiting for an umpire to just go,
23: screw
2: just
23: going to, like, roll it up and
2: yeah.
23: tap.
2: Yeah, you know, seriously, like Enrico Palazzo, you know, like maybe spin around and tap your head. You know, like, that's common, Jeff. It's going to happen, you know.
23: Someone doing the splits and pop it up and do a tap. I like that.
2: Yeah, but why not?
23: You know how do umpires mean? Feel? I mean, not great, you know. Essentially, like, when any of us makes a mistake, me, you, anyone who's watching right now, when we make a mistake, we want to go and hide. And their mistakes are on something that is literally called a jumbotron. They're there for entire stadiums to go and see. So, yeah, it doesn't feel good. But I will say this. MLB, I think, has done a decent job of giving umpires the ability to get in-game feedback. I don't know if you knew this, but umpires have the two-way microphone, and they can talk to the ABS operator and be told that, hey, you're calling strikes a little bit off the plate today. Bring it in a little bit. And that real-time feedback, I think, has helped. And it's great. Like, I understand that hitters want a consistent zone, but I think more than anything, they just want the correct calls because they have their idea of what a strike is too. And as close as umpires can come to replicating that, I think the better the game is.
2: Well, I mean, we've seen it all so far, I think. But you can correct me on it. Like, what hasn't happened with ABS yet? I mean, we saw Rob Refsnyder get called out on strike three. Wait a minute, tap the helmet. He's not struck out, and then he hits a
23: go-ahead homer.
2: Right, yep. We've seen that. And then yesterday, we saw Jonah Heim with a runner on first have a ball get away from him that was called a ball, even though it was a strike. But he had to retrieve the baseball first to make sure the runner doesn't advance from first. And then the umpire says, no, you may not challenge that yet because it's too far away from the actual pitch landing at home plate. And you know, Heim had a right to say, what am I supposed to do? Tap the helmet, let the guy go to second? You know, like, so we've seen some, you know, bonehead calls, and we've seen some righted calls. What have we missed? What hasn't happened yet with ABS, do you think, that you're expecting to see?
23: You know, there's a question of when a runner is going, for example. Like, does he get put back at first base? If, let's say, there are three balls and he's running and the, you know, a pitch is called a ball and it gets challenged. Well, he was running to steal, so if he had second base swipe, should he be on there? And generally the way that they're handling it is that they're going to send the runner back to first base. I imagine there are plenty of other scenarios. It's baseball, Rich.
2: Right.
23: Like, you know, there is always something, if you watch a game, that you probably haven't seen before. And with a system that's new like this, that's bound to come up. I can only hope it doesn't come up in the postseason and, you know, change the course of the game. Because that's the whole point of this system. It's the idea that the game is played by players, so let's let the players' action and not the adjudicators' action really influence what the outcome is.
2: Yeah, what about a check swing? And it's called a ball, and now you're tapping your helmet, it's a strike, you know, something right. like that. We haven't, I do like it, though. I do like it. And certainly, too, the reverse happens also, where, you know, a batter taps the helmet and the ball's right in the strike zone. So an umpire could basically say, like, what's your malfunction, right? I think, you know, we also saw Laz Diaz emote ball, too, and somebody thought it was strike two, and they challenged an actual strike. You know what I mean? Like, it's or a ball that was way out of the strike zone. I do dig it, Jeff. I do like it a lot. Thanks for the call. Thanks for the Zoom, as always, buddy. Appreciate it.
23: Rich, being on here is a pleasure, and
2: thank you.
23: Getting to wear the Emberkill baseball gear on national television.
2: What do you got? What is this? What am I seeing? What is it?
23: This is my son's baseball team.
1: Oh, nice.
23: And he set the program record for career RBIs over the weekend.
2: Hey.
23: So good work, Jack Passan, on a grand slam, no less.
2: Okay. Nice. Okay. I like it.
23: Yeah.
2: Lefty, righty. What is Jack? What's his name?
23: Right-handed hitting center fielder, and even it, like. Made a diving catch, and not just like a dove to look good, like actually laid out. And as he's in the air, I'm thinking to myself, that's not my son. There is no way. None whatsoever.
2: Come on, Passans can come up with web gems just like anybody else, man. Thanks for the time, Jeff. You're the best.
23: Pleasure is always mine, Rich. Thanks
2: Ladies
23: for
2: and gentlemen,
23: me.
2: Jeff Passan here on the Rich Eisen Show, rocking Jack Passan's gear. That's the way to work it. Right there. 844-204-RICH is the number to dial. 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I guess it's the perfect time to say we're going to check in on the latest from Fernando Mendoza. 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
2: And show as one big happy simulcast together. Fernando Mendoza, too good to be true, man. Too good to be true. So far. Top 10 storyline entering the National Football League season is, when is this kid going to start? Don't know where it's going to be yet. A lot of time between now and my annual summertime, late summertime training camp preseason edition of top 10 storylines, my power ranking storylines before I power rank teams. But I'll tell you right now on that list, everybody's healthy. When is this kid going to start? When do the Raiders decide he is ready? Is it possible? It is week one. The only way that happens with Kirk Cousins on the roster and healthy on the roster is if Fernando Mendoza somehow, some way beats him out or is even neck and neck or just slightly behind and they're like, he's ready. There's no reason to just delay it. Let's go. And the rest of the team sees it. And the rest of the team knows it. And the coaching staff knows it. And they're sitting around in the meetings going, we could start Kirk Cousins against fill in the blank. We could start him. We'll know in a couple weeks when the schedule is released when it's against whom it will be and where. And that's the only way it's going to happen, where they're like, you know what? He's ready. And what are we doing otherwise? Kirk is here in case he gets hurt, but we've got to start getting the kid out there. No way he gets better sitting around, no time like the present. Only way that happens is if he beats out Kirk Cousins or is anywhere near close, and that process starts right now. It really does. It really does. And they have him under center. Everybody's seen what they saw over the weekend in these camps that he's now taken part in as the first overall selected quarterback. And as always, with the media, he's ready now. I mean, like, this kid's ready. this kid's ready to run for office.
9: Well, that's,
2: gonna outplay quarterback.
9: That's probably true.
2: I'm serious. Like, there's no doubt this guy's ready to talk to the media after a win, after a loss, and taking responsibility. Always, if you win, you point at your teammates. You lose, you point at yourself. He's got that down pat. This is what he said about what he's learned.
0: I've learned a lot in these 2 days. I think that's the best thing, is the advice that I've gotten is, as a rookie, you just try to learn the most as possible. So right now, there's a lot of information. You know, it's coming like a fire hose. But at that time, I'm just trying to take it all in to get better every single day. It's the attention to detail. And it's really, you know, connecting with the teammates is so great in rookie camp, all coming together as an offense, as a defense, special teams, as a team, together to have coherent practices so we can all get better at football.
2: Okay. What was that word he used?
9: Was he trying to say coherent?
2: Cohere?
9: Oh.
2: I think it's like, you know.
9: Combining words.
2: Yeah, I don't know. Whatever it is, it sounds great.
9: Yeah, love it.
2: He probably picked that up at Cal.
9: That's a Cal word?
2: I don't know. Sounds like one.
9: I mean, I
2: don't think that's really a word. But I understand we're trying to congeal. We're trying to get together here.
9: Okay.
2: Whatever. Kid, you know. That might be his first mistake, if I heard that word.
9: Or not.
2: Well, and it's not just focusing while you're at the facility. Word came out that he's taking snaps because you're doing everything under center. You're seeing the under center.
9: That's the
2: Kubiak system. If you remember, we talked about this in the Overreaction Monday podcast, which is out there on our YouTube channel. And wherever you get your podcast, if you want to listen to us, we talked about it. Jim, we talked about it. We talked about it, how when Gary Kubiak got to Denver and Peyton Manning's like, yeah, I'm the sheriff. I'm going to the Hall of Fame, a first ballot guy. Like you, Gary. Like being here in Denver, but under center, you know, sure, but all the time, no. I'm in shotgun, and they split the difference at some point, found a pistol right in the middle. And it worked out. Yada, yada, yada. Super Bowl 50 winner. Out they go. And so, it's all under center. This kid didn't do a lot of that in Indiana. So he's taking snaps under center, apparently, at the team hotel.
0: The offensive line here in the rookie camp has been phenomenal. The centers have always, you know, we've gotten extra work with all the centers and the quarterbacks the past 2 days. Everybody really wants to work, and it's a great feeling. The other quarterbacks are really in tune, but I need more work under center. And it's great when we can be in the hotel getting 25 to 50 snaps each, you know, last night and the night before day one, and to really get that timing. And I still have a long way to go, but those centers are phenomenal. Consistent snaps and offensive line did a great job.
2: I just want to hug him.
9: Is he a new son?
2: He's getting there.
9: Wow.
2: He might not know.
9: Wow.
2: You know?
9: Okay.
2: The one question when you're a rookie, you're being asked this sort of thing that you could have an issue with, is when politics enters the lane.
9: Hmm.
2: Indiana's going to the White House to celebrate its national championship. He is, as you know, along with Cam Newton and Joe Burrow, the only first overall drafted quarterbacks of the Common Draft era to be an undefeated national champion Heisman Trophy winner drafted first overall. So he's as crucial a component of that championship team to be celebrated at the White House as anybody else. Here was his answer about whether he's going.
0: I believe May 11th is the first day of OTAs. If I'm not mistaken, I have the calendar. However, you know, I mean, I don't have the calendar, sorry. Well, maybe I do, I'm sorry. I gotta check Teamworks. If it is on the first day of OTAs, like I said, I'm on the bottom of the totem pole here. I gotta prove myself. I can't miss practice. I mean, I don't know anything official. I don't have a calendar, but I just wouldn't, as a rookie, I don't think that's a good look. And I wanna, you know, try to best serve my teammates. And I don't know if that'd be accomplishing that goal. Cause it's, you know, all that'd be, you know, yeah.
2: All right, let's give him the Family Feud.
9: Good answer. Good answer.
2: Good answer.
9: Good answer.
2: Good answer.
9: Good answer.
2: Oh, he might wind up at a UFC fight. But that doesn't, if he's not, you know, working out. And he's just making everybody around him better. That's all he wants to do, make everyone around him better. That includes apparently me. Smitch just jumped on this. Go ahead, put it up on the screen. Cohere is a word. It's a valid English verb. Meaning to stick together physically, hold fast, or be logically consistent and united.
3: Wow.
2: He's making me better. He's making me a better host.
3: I've never heard that.
2: Cohere. You know what I mean? We need to cohere more around here. Best thing about us is it's about us ability to cohere. Physical, the wet flour and water cohere to form a paste. Maybe that's what he's doing. The offense is the wet flour and he's the water. Or the other way around. Oh, the social. The team members' efforts must cohere to win, according to the definition. Okay, we're cohering. I cohere you. Fernando, look at us. Never thought a Raiders quarterback would be teaching me a word.
9: No. Wow.
2: Yeah.
9: What do you mean?
2: I never thought so.
9: Shot at the Raiders?
2: Not at all. But, you know, that's the franchise that had somebody study the playbook by the light of a jukebox.
9: Or a lot of words.
2: You know what I mean?
9: A lot of four-letter words.
2: A lot of four-letter words. I need to have a better commitment to excellence in the dictionary. Thank you, Fernando. I appreciate it.
4: Rich Eisen is right.
2: Nah. Well, I was not right there. I'm like, cohere? I've never heard of that before. I've heard of coherent. Well, they got to cohere. Can I play that soundbite again, will you please? Because the kid's really good. That was the first one, yeah, the first soundbite. Steer it again in the form of a sentence. I'd like to hear cohere in the form of a sentence, please, from a Raiders quarterback. You know what I mean?
0: I've learned a lot in these 2 days, and I think that's the best thing is the advice that I've gotten is as a rookie, you just try to learn the most as possible. So right now, there's a lot of information. You know, it's coming like a fire hose, but at that time, I'm just trying to take it all in to get better every single day. It's the attention to detail, and it's really, you know, connecting with the teammates. It's so great in rookie camp, all coming together as an offense, as a defense, special teams, as a team, together to have coherent practices so we can all get better at football.
2: Yeah, look at that.
9: Coherent practice.
2: So if you're... So did he... They use it. I mean, I understand what it means, but do you use it as to cohere practice? That's to use it as a verb.
9: Yeah, I don't think he.
2: It is a valid English verb, according to a dictionary.
9: Okay, great. Okay. We got better today.
4: What else do you want to know?
9: What else do you want to know?
2: You know, he needs his new receivers, Miriam and Webster, and Roger for this thesaurus, right? Okay. What? It's the truth. One last thing before we take a break here. I understand it's Star Wars Day.
9: May the 4th be with you.
2: I know. Why is May the 4th Star Wars Day? Because it's May the 4th be with you. It's a cutesy little pun.
9: It sounds like May the Force.
2: I understand that.
9: Yeah.
2: Line from Star Wars.
9: Okay, great.
2: May the Force be with you.
9: Yeah, but they say
2: May
9: it like
2: the 4th be with
9: first
2: you.
9: First couple minutes of the movie.
2: I understand yeah. it.
9: Yeah.
2: But every single time, I don't know if it is what it is about me. I'm a very sensitive guy. What about the people with speech impediments? Do they like that today? You know what I mean?
6: I never really took that.
2: That's the way I took it.
9: Like Mike Tyson should have an issue with today?
2: You tell Mike Tyson like to what? His face.
9: Like Cody Rhodes has got
2: Happy Star Wars
9: worry
2: Day,
9: about
2: Mike.
9: Today?
2: Happy Star Wars Day, Mike.
14: Size is not everything.
2: You know? You see what I'm saying?
9: Who's your favorite Star Wars character?
2: Who's my favorite Star Wars character?
9: Yeah.
2: Well, there's the humans and there's the non-humans, right? Favorite human Star Wars character is Han Solo.
9: Okay.
2: Okay. Without a doubt.
9: All right.
2: Love him. Love his lines. Love his swashbuckling nature.
3: He's a smuggler.
2: And the non-human is Chewbacca. Who doesn't love Chewbacca?
3: Chewbacca, yeah, non-human.
9: No Yoda?
2: Huh?
9: No Yoda?
2: What's with the Yoda drops?
9: I don't know, but I love them. I
3: happen to have it ready. That was perfect.
2: I mean, what's with the Yoda drops?
9: I love them.
2: I don't think we've ever had them.
3: No.
2: Well, you know, Yoda is also voiced by Yoda's voiced by Frank Oz.
3: Yeah.
2: Do people know that Fozzie Bear and Yoda are the same voice?
9: I would
2: are they
9: say
2: aware of that?
3: Probably
9: no,
3: not. I was not aware.
9: I'm going to tweet that out. Are you aware?
2: Who's aware?
9: That Yoda?
2: Yes.
9: And Fozzie the Bear? Is it Z-Z-I-E?
2: F-O-Z-Z-I-E, I think, I believe. I don't think it's spelled Fozzie like Ozzy Osbourne. Okay. I don't believe so.
9: Okay. Are you
2: but again? You're getting me off the original issue that I have. Oh yeah, may the 4th be with you. Oh okay, I got it. I pick it up.
6: Today should just be TJ Price is Right Day.
2: Is that what today was?
9: Oh,
6: today is.
2: Today is. How many years ago were you on the Price today on May the 4th?
9: Was it 21 or 22?
6: 22.
9: Oh my gosh, 4 years.
6: I think 4 years. I don't years. Remember anymore.
9: Price is Right is graduating from college.
2: Well,
6: it could be 21. I don't know.
2: Let me.
6: So the ping pong table still there.
2: I was about to say, hey, does that mean the ping pong table being still boxed is past its term limits?
9: Wow.
2: Well, after 4 years?
6: Well, the ping pong table took about a year to come. That's the one thing, too. Took a long time. So
2: it's still boxed, though.
6: Yeah, man.
2: And every time I'm like, you know, bring it in here. We'll have it here. And you're like, for how much?
6: Yeah, man. Yeah.
9: Like he's leasing us.
2: How about this? How about this? I'll use your language for $1.
6: Yeah, no.
2: I bid $1.
6: I'd rather keep it in the box.
2: Clearly.
9: What? Come on.
3: It could be covered in cash.
9: We
3: wouldn't know.
9: We could be playing ping pong every morning.
2: We could be playing ping pong.
6: But we wouldn't be. No one even barely plays pool. So,
2: well,
6: you guys would not be
3: like a challenge.
9: We should start.
2: At any rate,
6: yeah.
2: May the 4th be with you. Okay.
9: I like Darth Vader.
2: Oh, really? That's odd. That's odd. And the Yankees are the evil empire then. So you should like us. You know what I mean?
9: When are you calling up Spencer Jones?
2: Why? Do you have him stashed on your team?
9: Yeah.
2: It's not going to happen. Not with a Martian getting 4 RBIs in one inning with a 2-run homer from the left side and a 2-run double from the right side if they bat around on the Baltimore Orioles. That kid's not going to come up with the Martian doing that. Oh, I could keep going, man. The Yanks are cresting right now. And they don't even have 2 of their potentially best pitchers. Oh, my goodness. But, hey, Clay Holmes got the win for you yesterday, so that was good.
6: Listen.
2: I'm listening.
6: It's 130.
2: May the 3rd was with you. And Clay Holmes. All right. We'll take a break here on the Rich Eisen Show, where we are caping for those who lisp. 844.
6: That was
2: 204. Rich on May the 4th.
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18: Hey guys, it's Sedano. 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
7: 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One of the subject matters that we talked about, we might as well bring to the flagship show, as we refer to it, right now. Listen, Fernando Mendoza, as we just mentioned in the previous segment, has made every possible proper step so far, right? He answers every question properly.
8: He does.
7: He's engaged.
8: He's impressive.
7: With his teammates. He's also completely aware of being a rookie. He's humble. He's all of that.
8: Mm-hmm.
7: The one misstep that he's not going to make is because, at the very least, Vegas doesn't have a baseball team yet, so he won't throw out a first pitch. It's crazy what happens in this day and age while we're waiting for football to be played. Right. Malik Willis's era in Miami as the quarterback of the Dolphins and a successful quarterback despite his incredible journey to the NFL, his incredible journey in the NFL, his incredible journey with the Packers to the Miami Dolphins, a great story. Unfortunately for him, his career as a Dolphins quarterback for many is over, because he can't throw a baseball properly.
8: That's what I'm saying.
7: You know what I mean?

0: Different ball. Hey, and all I have to say to that is, bottom line, his career as a Miami Marlin, that's over. But his career as a Miami Dolphin, what are we doing here?
1: He bring his own glove.
0: What are we doing here? It looks like he's in full kit, man. He brought the whole thing. He got the glove.
1: Good for him.
0: By the way, going with a glove on the mound is a next level. Like, I'm showing up. They probably gave it to him because it matches the uniform. You know. So it was Nuke LaLoosh on steroids.
1: It was
0: not like if the Durham Bull was there, it would have hit him. I mean, it sailed.
1: Was there a Marlin nearby?
0: Like, I guess he said he slipped or something like that.
1: He said he claims he slipped.
0: Okay, whatever.
1: I don't want to hear
0: But, that. I mean, listen, folks. He's not playing for the Miami Marlins. Does every NFL quarterback have to now know how to throw a baseball? Is that what we're learning right now? Huh? Is that what happens now? Is that what's supposed to happen? We all need to be like Russell Wilson playing for the Savannah Bananas?
1: Jameis Winston threw in the mid-90s.
0: I got it.
1: You should be able to do both. I would assume that every quarterback growing up was also a pitcher.
2: You know, I saw something, right? You would think that. Mm-hmm. You would think this. Mm-hmm. But I was reminded of a video that happened where a guy who most feel is the best quarterback in the NFL.
0: Yeah, Patrick buddy, Holmes, bring it.
2: Who's Say also it. A baseball player.
0: And the son of one.
2: And he had an awful first pitch.
1: Yeah, and guess what? But it wasn't that bad.
2: It was that bad.
1: It was online, but high.
2: It's still bad.
0: Both of them hit the backstop.
2: He grew up playing baseball.
1: And then they had another one of him right down the middle.
2: That's fine.
0: But, by the way, you know who made this point that you're making right now? Darius Butler made that point on Twitter.
2: Really?
0: And then Mahomes retweeted it saying, chill, thought we deleted all footage of this.
1: I don't think Mahomes was that bad.
0: You and Darius Butler had the same idea.
2: I guess so.
0: He'll be all right. Fins up, baby, says Darius.
1: Malik's was terrible. I mean, Dolphins fans, you can't be chill about this. You've got to be worried.
0: As if his play against the Bears, against the Ravens, in Lambeau Field, this all goes out the window because he could not throw a first pitch. He's up there.
1: That didn't happen on Miami's watch. This is his first official Dolphin public appearance at a sporting event with a ball, and it was one of the worst things you'll ever see.
0: Mm.
1: How can any Dolphins fan be like, no, we're all good?
2: As the person who put the video in the group chat first, it still isn't one of the worst things I ever saw. It's pretty bad. Maybe he never played baseball before. You ever think?
1: That is impossible.
2: Why? That's very
1: possible. Everyone played baseball
2: that
1: growing up.
2: That is not true.
1: Everyone played.
2: You're right. Everyone played baseball.
0: You know what he's doing right now?
1: Everyone played.
0: TJ, you know
1: what
0: he's
1: doing? We all played baseball growing up.
0: With his take right
2: Trying
0: now.
2: To cohere some
0: No. Yes? The other way around. I'm going back to first segment. He's flopping. You know what I mean?
1: You're telling me none of you are worried about this.
0: I am not worried about it.
1: At all.
2: Why would any of us be worried about it? Like, how is this affecting us in any way, shape, or form? It's not our team. It's not our quarterback. So why would we be worried?
1: I feel for him, and I feel for Dolphins fans. Every mock draft the Dolphins picking first, and then he comes out and does this. I hope Arch Manning is already looking at real estate
2: Now you're going to steal my line. Like, that's wild.
1: Yeah, what are you talking about?
2: The group chat. When I just said I was the one who put it in the group chat, then I made a comment about Arch liking South Beach.
1: Never saw it.
2: You didn't see it. Oh, okay. Because you commented back on it. That's really wild.
1: What did I say? Never saw it.
0: Fantastic. What an overreaction. On a Monday, too.
3: Yeah, sure. Why not?
0: Why not?
1: Really?
0: Why not indeed?
1: Belly, you're not worried?
3: No.
4: Purple and gold playoff energy. The Lakers knocked out the Rockets.
5: Game over. Series over.
4: And now the road to the finals runs through Oklahoma City.
5: And the Lakers advance to round two to take on the Oklahoma City Thunder.
4: Lakers Thunder, game one, Tuesday night in the Western Conference semifinals. The Lakers postseason push happens right here on 710 ESPN and the ESPN LA app.
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21: 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Coming up, actor Laz Alonso. And now, it's Rich Eisen.
0: Rich Eisen Show is on the air. Just had a very nice chat in our green room with Laz Alonso, the actor who plays Mother's Milk in The Boys, fifth and final season. We talked about it with Chase Crawford last week. We're going to talk about it with Laz, who's from D.C., talk some Commanders football with him as well. 844-204-RICH is the number to dial on the program. We're hoping to hear from Sherry DeVoe, the winning trainer of the 152nd Kentucky Derby, Golden Tempo, going from DFL to first place. She's on the schedule to join us. She's doing a whole bunch of other media. If she's done on time, she'll zoom in.
1: Nice.
0: So
1: that race was wild.
0: It was wild. And I'll ask her, is she related to Belle Biv? No, I'm not going to do that.
1: Wow. Now you know. You'll sleep. Look.
0: Okay. Just trying to see if you're awake over there in the corner.
1: Too. Yeah, I'm always listening.
0: Okay, good.
1: BBD. I thought it was...
0: No, but I mean, that was a heck of a race from
1: crazy.
0: Way in the...
1: It was great. And then, like, there was a video specifically of someone captured her as, like... The
0: oh, isn't that great?
1: And she's, like, rooting on Jose, the jockey, until she realizes it. She went from, let go, Jose, to, oh, my God. Like, she was like...
0: She said, that's us.
1: Yeah. Oh, is that what she...
0: That's what she was saying. That's us. That's us. Like, that she realized that her horse was...
1: Yeah, storming on the outside.
0: Doing it,
1: yeah.
0: You know? And it was unreal.
1: Yeah.
0: Her reaction went viral because it was, you know, what we would all do if
22: genuine,
0: we're
22: man.
0: If we're a trailblazer and winning the Kentucky.
1: Yeah. I mean, I had no skin in the game.
0: Crazy.
1: I was going crazy.
0: Did you see also 18 of the 19 horses were all related to Secretariat?
1: No way.
0: Yeah. Last year was 19 for 19. So, you know.
1: How long has Secretariat been gone?
0: I know, for a while, right?
1: It's like the Genghis Khan of, like,
0: I know.
1: Horses.
0: That's what's going to happen one year
1: baby.
0: With one of the teams in the Super Bowl 80 about Philip Rivers, right? She's trying to see if you're awake again.
1: Listen, if there's not a Rivers versus a Cromartie
0: it'll be a Rivers versus Cromartie Super Bowl.
1: Come on, like, what are they doing?
0: The offense is Philip and
1: Henry,
0: the defense is Cromartie.
1: No, but actually be funnier if you flipped it. Because those guys didn't put in that much work to not have this happen.
0: And then we'll have Antonio introduce the defense. And here's coming out here is, hold on a minute. I've written down it. Hold on. Okay.
1: Come on.
0: That's what I'm doing today.
1: Wow.
0: May the 4th be with you.
1: Dun, dun, dun, dun.
0: Hopefully you've stuck with us all 3 hours. You're getting all the callbacks right now here at top of hour number 3. Derek in Missouri here on the Rich Eisen Show. What's up, Derek? First in, first up, and hanging on for much of the show. One of our long timers. What's up, Derek?
23: I'm good, Rich. I was going to say, thanks for taking on my call, even though I'm not from the greater Los Angeles area.
0: Yeah, I know. Right. I know.
1: It's just the first hour.
0: That was just the first hour. We're going full Sixers. Only people from this area can call in. So yeah.
23: Let me put it this way. I am originally from Southern California myself, born and raised the first 18 years.
0: Yeah,
23: Does that count?
0: Okay.
1: Counts.
0: Good to see you.
1: Yeah, depends on where the credit card statement goes. This is,
0: what's going on, Derek?
23: Fair enough. All right, sir, I have a what's more likely for you.
0: Well, on a Monday.
1: Now, Monday.
0: Okay.
23: On a Monday, yes. I know, a little off the range here, but so which quarterback more likely needs to salvage the more productive season? Tua Tagovailoa or Kyler Murray?
1: Derek, you're saying who's under more pressure this year, huh? Interesting.
0: I'd go Tua. You know?
1: Ooh, man.
0: I'd say he's under a little bit more pressure.
23: Sure.
0: You know? But both are going to start week one. I'd be surprised if J.J. McCarthy starts week one. Yeah. I hope he does, because, you know, I root for him. And I think he's going to be a terrific
23: player. Well, yeah, you mentioned him all the time, so I wouldn't blame you. I mean, I want to see him do well, too. But, you know, a lot's going to have to happen if he's going to have that chance.
0: But I think, too, he's going to get that chance. Do you see Penix? Thanks for the call, Derek. Did you see Penix got married?
1: Congrats.
0: Yeah. Didn't seem to be any hitch in the giddy up walking down the aisle.
1: Okay, good.
0: Beautiful looking wedding, too.
1: I bet.
0: Yeah, I think Tua's going to probably get the start. And Kyler's going to get the start. Don't you think Kyler's going to have another shot at it if for some reason J.J. beats him out or plays better and they stick with him? Don't you think? Don't you think Kyler's going to have an opportunity to get team three and a start more than Tua if it doesn't work out in Atlanta this year? Am I off?
1: Yeah, yes.
0: I mean, I'm throwing a dart right here on May the 4th.
1: Be with you. I don't know if it's a last chance saloon for both those guys. They both.
0: Oh, I don't think so either. I mean, look at Sam Darnold. Look at anybody right now.
3: Yeah, I mean,
0: don't you think?
3: I think they're both in really good spots, though.
0: Yeah, they are, because they're making a mint and playing for different teams now.
1: I would say Kyler has a slight edge because of his mobility.
0: Mm-hmm.
3: And he also has my cousin Justin Jefferson.
0: Ah,
3: that helped.
0: There is that too.
3: That part.
0: But I mean
1: to get
0: the
1: to get a third team if he doesn't work out in Minnesota.
0: The Falcons have Bijan Robinson from the hand to and throw to Drake London and Kyle Pitts coming off his best finally breaking out season.
3: All right, let me rethink that then.
0: Yeah, that's what I'm saying. They're both in really good spots, making a mint from somebody else's team.
3: This year they're coming in kind of cheap though, right? Or they got signed.
0: They are playing for the league minimum for their current teams.
1: Yeah, very cheap.
0: Guys, it's inexpensive.
1: Sorry.
3: Yeah, but yeah,
0: much better for them.
1: Inexpensive.
0: Chris in New Hampshire wants to chime in. What's up, Chris?
1: Hampshire.
0: Chris.
5: Hey, how are you guys doing? Thanks for having me.
0: You got it. You don't sound excited to be on, Chris. I'll be very honest with you.
5: Trying to stay a little quiet.
0: Okay. Stay humble.
5: I'll try to get out of the factory there for a second.
0: Try and cohere your thoughts and give us what are you thinking? Okay.
5: So I was listening to the Overreaction Monday. It's been a pretty consistent thing on the show where Chris is blaming Rich for costing Drake May the MVP. Am I wrong?
0: You are not wrong, Chris. You're being very accurate. By the way, I'm getting that at work. And then at home, my 15-year-old patriot-loving son, Cooper, is blaming me for the same thing. And I don't know if there's any sort of stoking of that flame via text from Uncle Chris.
3: He's calling you by your first name.
0: But what's your question, Chris, or observation?
5: So my observation is that Justin Herbert is going to win the unanimous MVP next year, maybe a little higher register. Oh. And Sam Monson's not to blame for costing Drake May the MVP.
1: Yeah, it's Rich.
5: He was the other MVP voter.
0: No, but, okay, so, all right. You're showing us your lightning bolt from New England right now. That's quite a unanimous MVP award. I do like your moxie, but...
1: 11-1. Right now.
0: So who did cost Drake May his award, Chris?
5: I don't think anybody costs him. It's just how the process works. The MVP process is the most valuable player, not the player with the most highlight tapes or the most, you know.
0: Yeah, but anybody could have gone
5: in a season.
0: Anybody could have. You know, Justin Herbert was the most valuable player of the Los Angeles Chargers. Chris, was he the most valuable player
5: in the NFL? Is it not?
0: But was he the most valuable player amongst the entire NFL? You could see. Take a look at how many quarterbacks were crucial to their team's ability to make the playoffs. You know what I mean? You could have made that case. Josh Allen was the MVP of the Buffalo Bills. Bo Nix, the MVP Absolutely.
5: I don't know if Drake May was even the MVP of the New England Patriots.
0: Now we're finally digging deep. Who was it? Who was it, if not for Drake May? Who?
5: Well, they had their whole defense. They had their coach of the year, Mike Vrabel. So they had a lot of contributing factors, even if it's just little bits and pieces here and there.
0: So I'm enjoying this. There were no other contributing factors here in Los Angeles for the Chargers. Jim Harbaugh had nothing to do with it. If you're giving Vrabel his flowers there, what about Tuli Tuilapolotu? What about him? And she, he,
4: oh, I love Cooley.
0: I know
4: is
0: you.
4: Gonna set
0: and
4: the market
0: he,
4: for Khalil, Edge
0: Khalil
4: next
0: Mack coming
4: year,
0: back,
4: I'm putting my name on that as well.
0: Right. So that's what I'm saying. Like we, you know, listen, you're showing us your lightning bolt. You got to call back, Chris. That's for sure.
4: True. I'm biased.
0: But your observation was spot biased. On. Chris is blaming me. And if I'm blaming anybody that's voting, well, it's definitely, was it Sam Monson who did that?
1: Sam Monson, yeah.
0: Yeah, he tapped out
4: Sam
0: of the
4: Monson,
0: clear.
4: Right.
0: He tapped out of the clear mandate that
4: I
0: was placed before every voter.
4: Either. I think he put his vote where
0: okay.
4: he thought it belonged.
0: Okay.
4: And in right. a process where you're going to allow people to vote outside of just two people, I think it's okay that one, even two, I don't even care if three other people get votes outside of the main two. I just like seeing the media trying to like rationalize that,
0: okay,
4: if anything.
0: All right, Chris. Chris in New Hampshire likes seeing media fight media. Okay.
1: 603, hold it down.
0: It was a clear mandate for anybody who had a vote, one or the other. That's it. That's it. Everybody else who got other, like second, third, like third, fourth, fifth place votes, I tip my cap to those guys and say you deserve to be mentioned
1: yep.
0: in the MVP race.
1: Yeah, they had great seasons.
0: But to be the MVP... when the entirety of the media and fan base was talking about one or the other,
1: yeah,
0: and the phone lines were lit about one or the other, and when games were being blowouts in the playoffs, even with the vote already in, it's one or the other. In the final weeks of the season, it was, well, Drake May just did that. Did you see that? Oh, well, then Stafford did that. Did you see that? And it was one or the other. Now it's time for one or the other, and somebody's like, yeah, other receiving vote. Don't blame me. How dare you? Jimmy in San Antonio would take your phone call. What's up, Jimmy? What's up, Jimmy?
7: Que pasó, hermanos?
3: Hola, muchacho.
1: Hey, hola, muchacho.
0: I'm just taking lightsabers on May the 4th. That's all.
7: Oh, dude, I'm cohering with my whiskey right now.
1: Attaboy.
0: I love callbacks.
1: Great time. One o'clock on a Monday.
0: Our friends. I love friends callbacks. I love that. What's on your mind, Jimmy?
7: Okay. First, in all seriousness, my condolences to you and Susie on Mr. Sterling.
0: Thank you. Susie's really broken up about it, and I know I'm on higher register on that, but it's
7: I know,
0: true.
7: But when you
0: she
7: said
0: really
7: it,
0: is.
7: I was like, you don't say that because you're just saying it. That
0: no.
7: means she is. So
0: she is.
7: Yeah, sorry guys. I know he was a good friend. That's cool. I'm sorry.
0: He couldn't have been nicer and more. You know, he's called into the show many times.
1: Yeah.
0: You know, and so, but thanks, Jimmy. What's on your mind otherwise?
7: Number one, Spurs Wolves game once tonight.
0: Yep.
7: I have no problem with Minnesota winning two games in this series.
0: Okay.
7: Because I want my Spurs to have some adversity. Moving forward to OKC. So we'll see how that goes. We have six more games. It's not going to be a sweep. No way.
0: Not even a gentleman's sweep? Not even the five? What color shirt are you wearing tonight, Jimmy?
1: Great question.
7: Oh, I'm not going to the game.
0: Doesn't matter. You still got to wear something at home, you know, like you are at the game, no? Right?
7: Oh, I wore a Spurs jersey, like a one of those warm-up type ones to work today.
0: Mm-hmm.
7: So yeah, no, I'm down, you know.
0: Okay. Can I ask you a favor, Jimmy, in advance?
7: It depends.
0: Okay. if the Knicks and the Spurs make the finals, can I use your home address to buy tickets?
1: Yes. Yes.
7: Well, okay, to be fair, you can because Susie and Cooper have it.
0: That's true. For the charitable donation, right?
7: Yeah.
0: Oh, thank God. Because if you want something else.
7: My address, if you need tickets in San Antonio, you already have.
0: Oh, I could just snake the address. Hey, Rich in San Antonio.
1: Hey,
3: provocative.
0: I need four courtside.
7: Okay, you ready for? I have the ADS solution.
0: Okay.
7: Everyone is worried about the umpires being embarrassed. And then the passing guy, he reminded me that it's entertaining.
0: Yes, it is.
7: And I said, you're right. It is entertaining, that little brief moment.
0: Yes.
7: So what we need are the Savannah Bananas umpires
1: yes.
7: to do MLB so they're not embarrassed, they're part of the gig, and they don't care.
1: Right.
0: So
1: that's funny.
0: So while the pitch is coming in, they sing Hamilton. Is that what it is?
1: Oh, they do backflips.
6: Or they do,
1: the guy,
6: or they do a backflip or confetti in their face when they get the call wrong.
1: Yep.
0: Okay,
1: all of it,
0: like Rip Taylor from back in the day. Okay, Jimmy. I just made it. I
6: Nobody
0: appreciate
6: got
0: you getting
6: that reference.
0: It just it doesn't matter. It was for you.
3: And he had that laugh too.
0: Thanks for the call, Jimmy. Enjoy tonight's game. Call back. That's Jimmy in San Antonio.
1: Jimmy.
0: You know, it is true. There is an entertainment portion of it because they could just pop it on the screen with a dot. That's where the pitch was. But instead, let's go to the screen, and here comes the pitch, and whoop, it caught a piece. Let's switch it around. This is how far it went. This is the now count. There is a whole presentation to it. The ABS. I kind of dig it. I like it. But, again, for those just joining, yesterday, Jonah Heim of the Atlanta Braves caught what appeared to be a strike, but the ball popped out of his glove and popped away from him. Runner on first, he goes to retrieve the ball because the runner on first could advance because the ball's, you know, loose. And then after he picks up the ball, he taps his helmet because I guess he realized in real time that was called a ball. And where I caught it was a strike, and the umpire just called it a ball because the ball squirted away. And the home plate umpire is like, nope, it's too late. And it's just like, dude, can you read the room? Seriously, like, can you read the room? That's a runner on first. May I ask you a question, since you are such a master of the rule book? If I did not retrieve that ball and I'm tapping my helmet and it comes back, I'm wrong. Can that runner not advance on the loose ball because it's a pass ball? That's a for the moment, that's a pass ball. You call it a ball. Now it's a pass ball. Can that runner not advance? Well, sure he could. Well, then when am I supposed to? Am I supposed to tap my helmet as I'm running and get the ball? Is that what I need to do? Sort of like, you know, how you can rub your belly and tap your head at the same time. It's not easy to do. Try it. It's not easy. Like, is that what you're supposed to do? Speaking of Savannah Bananas. You know what I mean? Well, what's going on? It just drives me nuts when umpires and refs do not apply common sense, ever. And it's a tough enough job for them, but just common sense.
3: You know? Yeah, I get that.
0: Thank you. That's all I'm saying. But in the same way that the NFL could hold its draft, you know, in an hour on an encrypted website and just release the results, this is the draft. No. We have a three-day extravaganza.
3: Yeah, nobody needs
0: it. You know, 800,000 people show up in Pittsburgh. We have an event on a Thursday and a Friday and a Saturday. We got musical guests. We got all sorts of stuff. The ABS could just pop it a dot on the screen. Instead, no, we're going to make a little show out of it. And I'm just wondering if the umpires are a little sick of the show.
1: Probably. By the way, understand. I get it. I would be too if I was them.
0: You know what? I'll use your phrase. Ump better.
1: Ump better? They're 95% every game. That's again, true. I think the ABS is absurd.
0: Okay. Until it helps your Red Sox.
1: Nothing is helping the Red Sox.
0: That's right.
1: Point.
0: You're ABS proof.
1: We're also terrible at it.
0: We have the standings. Pop it up on the screen.
3: We don't need them.
0: Yeah, let's do it. Of course we do, because the Yankees have the exact different record than the Mets, or at least they did at one point. Nope. Mets have gotten that 12th win. 12th win. Had they not beaten the Angels yesterday, it would have been different. But instead, the Yankees have 11 up on the Mets in the loss column on May the 4th. Oh, the Yanks are 10 up in the loss on the Red Sox. 10 up overall.
3: 128 games left to go.
1: So now that you're doing better than Dodgers, do you wish they were on there?
0: Nope.
1: Okay.
0: I don't want to hear from
1: you. I tried.
0: Sorry. Don't want to hear from you.
1: Fair enough.
0: You already heard. The Dodgers are kicking ass, taking names, still in first place. And as Jeff Passan said, they don't have a Hall of Fame, first ballot Hall of Fame player in Mookie Betts. Mm. They don't have a top-notch reliever in Edwin Diaz. 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The man who plays Mother's Milk in the brilliant show The Boys on Amazon Prime, Laz Alonso, is here. That's next. 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
13: Hey, this is Rich Eisen. The Hall of Famers Mason and Ireland have a new show to lead into theirs. The Rich Eisen Show comes to ESPN LA. My show from 9 a.m. to noon, followed by Mason and Ireland. The perfect 1-2 punch for your workday.
14: They're not as the butt of a joke. Not as a punchline.
0: Right.
14: But to show that what they deal with on a day-to-day basis is anchored in true life trauma.
0: Mm-hmm.
14: And the interesting part about his character arc is that this season, when he finally let go of the need to control,
0: mm-hmm.
14: the need to live, the need to survive, he's freer than he's ever been. And that's why he's living the way he is, smoking cigars.
0: Mm.
14: He's free to have a drink. He's actually enjoying the ride for the first time in 5 seasons.
0: Mother's Milk, the man who plays him, Laz Alonso, is here on the Rich Eisen Show. We just saw a clip to our radio audience that just rejoined us. The series finale is just around the corner, May 20th. The Boys, which has been on for 5 seasons. You can catch seasons 1 through 4 on Prime Video right here on the Rich Eisen Show. I mean, there's so many different ways to go with you with your character here, since you're the ones that are trying to finally vanquish the Supes, right?
14: Mm-hmm.
0: Finally trying to rid the earth of what the rest of earth looks as heroic.
14: Yeah, you had a soup here last week, by the way. I already know.
0: I know we did.
14: I can still smell them.
0: I should.
14: Smells like fish in here.
0: Well, that we asked Chase, like, how many times did he have to tell his loved ones, don't watch this week? Have you ever had those?
14: You know, I'm going to tell you, Chase has been one of my favorite, his character.
0: Yes, the
14: has
0: Deep.
14: Has been one of my favorite to watch, the Deep,
0: mm-hmm.
14: On the show. He's had a lot of scenes by himself,
0: mm-hmm.
14: and it's just been so fun to see what he's done with them.
0: Right.
14: With me, I've had a lot of scenes with characters that are extremely large in certain parts of their body. My mom has seen those scenes. She was not terribly impressed.
0: Yes.
14: With my work.
0: Mm-hmm.
14: But yeah, man, I mean, it's one of those shows that you never think, when you're going after a role or
0: yes.
14: or in this business, hoping to one day get a job, that you're going to be able to do such crazy stuff. And and I'm proud to say, you know, it's a check off my list to say I've been able to do that.
0: Yeah, I'm fortunate doing what I do for a living. And, you know, my mom being a longtime Jewish mother from Brooklyn, she loves doting on some of the things I do. I've never once had to call her up and say, Mom, I'm going to battle it out with Love Sausage tonight. So, you know, beware.
14: So my mom's an old Cuban lady. So you can imagine, you know, for her, it's Cuban sausage, salchicha. You know, she calls me Mama Leche in Spanish. That's mother's milk.
0: Yeah, okay.
14: So, I mean, the jokes are never ending. But yeah, man, I mean, listen, you got to be able to laugh at yourself.
0: Sure.
14: And for us, that's the one part of the storyline
0: mm-hmm.
14: that takes the air out of it.
0: Yeah, yeah.
14: To to lighten up the subject matter. Otherwise, this guy would just be tortured 24/7.
0: Now, I hear you on that front, but you've been in Avatar.
14: Yes, okay? For sure.
0: So you're used to performing in a way where you have to imagine what's happening.
14: The OG Avatar.
0: Right.
14: Avatar the, 1.
0: Avatar Fute. 1. Correct. Exactly. So what's more difficult, to perform in Avatar or figure out what it's like to act in a fight scene with an individual nicknamed Love Sausage?
14: Let's see. So I was fighting against the human race in Avatar.
0: Yes, sir.
14: And I have progressed in my career to fight against a large member of the human race mm-hmm. in The Boys. I'll say they're both equally challenging.
0: Yes, sir.
14: I'm going to hold off on saying how satisfying I was. It was at the end of each fight.
0: I bet so.
14: But they were both very memorable, right?
0: Or memorable.
14: Unforgettable.
0: Okay.
1: Memorable.
0: That's what I just said. Did you pick up on that one?
14: I saw that. The quotations, the air quotes.
0: The air quotes right there. But this show is, it really is, as I mentioned, you know, last week, not to repeat it, but again, you're here. That there's no show that makes me laugh out loud and also scream and curse out loud because it's so shocking, gory. It's also funny. It's also scary. It's also frightening. It's also something that speaks of our times. And what can you tell people about how it ends that you're able to sort of drop a breadcrumb at all? Because we just had on our show the lead baseball reporter for ESPN, the insider, Jeff Passan, when he was sitting there for the show open for hour two, and he saw that you're joining, and he's a big fan of yours and a big fan of your, he's basically, before you even talk baseball, he goes, he's afraid that your character's going to eat it.
14: Yeah.
0: And so you must hear that a lot.
14: You know, there's a ton of also fan theories based on the clip that you just showed.
0: Yes.
14: On what I meant by that. At the end of that, at that monologue, when I say what we both know I need to do.
0: Right.
14: It's great to be able to see and hear all these different fan theories of what's happening. But I'd say the one thing that my character, I think, wants to communicate to the audience
0: yes.
14: is that it's a superhero show. But you don't need to have superpowers to be powerful. You can be powerful just by using your voice, just by standing your ground and speaking truth to power. That's where our power lies. And never forget that and never give that up. Mm. So, whether something happens, mm-hmm. who knows? We'll see. We got three episodes to see what happens to him or with him. But the one thing that he's always going to be is powerful and representing the people who, on the surface, may appear not to be powerful. But when you're together and when you unite, you're unstoppable.
0: I could see this affects you emotionally, just even talking about it.
14: It does.
0: You take this allegory very seriously.
14: Listen, I grew up in D.C. in the 80s and 90s. Didn't grow up with any, you know, a lot of money or anything like that.
0: Yes.
14: And for me, this show represents a lot of what I stood for and what I learned growing up. And that's that you can achieve whatever you put your mind to. You just can't give up. You're going to get knocked down.
0: Mm-hmm.
14: But as long as you don't get knocked out, get up, keep fighting.
0: So who was your superhero as a kid? Doug Williams?
14: Doug Williams was definitely my superhero as a kid.
0: Who else?
14: Commanders fan, John Riggins.
0: Riggins.
14: Number 44, the Diesel.
0: Yeah.
14: Used to run all over Dallas Cowboys into the ground. We would destroy them.
0: Why would you choose that team in particular, lad?
14: You know, I feel a little heat behind me on set. And I just had to cool the situation off a little bit,
0: sure.
14: You know?
0: Understood. Well, it seems like you're actually lighting it.
14: A little bit.
0: Okay.
14: A little bit. But you know what? But it's fun, man. I mean, I still give props to Jerry Jones and that organization, the way they manipulated the draft and moved up and then got picks and let go up. I mean, the guy plays the draft like he's playing John Madden. But I'm happy that we also have some adults in the room now with Adam Peters.
0: Yes.
14: Dan Quinn, who was here recently.
0: Yeah, here.
14: Great interview with you and Dan.
0: Thanks.
14: And I feel like we're in good hands as well as an organization.
0: Well, I mean, Jaden Daniels is, he's got superpowers himself, it seems.
14: He does,
0: and
14: he does.
0: Like if he was a soup, you know, obviously Mother's Milk would want him untouched. But I think his superpower is his even keelness.
14: For sure.
0: That you can't tell whether he's up or he's down. And for somebody at such a young age and at the beginning of his career, it's that is as much of his unicorn status as his physical play.
14: Absolutely. He's always smiling.
0: Right.
14: You know, and that shows a tremendous amount of poise in him, even at this young stage of his game.
0: Right.
14: What I am happy is that I feel like the team is making some very non-splashy but good investments in helping his long-term growth.
0: Mm-hmm.
14: His first season was a Cinderella season.
0: Oh, my God. You had every right to think you were going to the Super Bowl that year.
14: I mean, we almost did.
0: I know you did.
14: You know, but we were the cardiac Commanders for a reason.
0: Oh, that's right.
14: You know, it was like the reason why we got that far were heroics.
0: Mm-hmm.
14: But you can't build a long-term winning strategy off heroics.
0: Right.
14: And I think we're making the right investments in our defense.
0: Yes.
14: In help on the offensive line to protect them.
0: Yep.
14: He's not the biggest guy.
0: Right.
14: And so it's just things that I really feel secure in the hands that we're in with the leadership that we currently have.
0: Well, Sonny Styles being drafted in the first round this year. I'm a Michigan guy, so I'm biased as well. Mike Sanders still in the back end of that defense. He's a champion.
14: Fantastic.
0: He's a leader.
14: Yep.
0: And obviously, you know, they had Bobby Wagner last year, Von Miller as well. That's going to be some leadership if they don't come back. That's going to need to be somehow fulfilled. But I just protect Jaden Daniels at all costs.
14: Absolutely. Protect Jaden Daniels. And listen, what we may lack in experience,
0: yes,
14: will make up for it in athleticism and speed.
0: Right.
14: And I think with Dan Quinn, who we know is going to be a lot more involved this season.
0: Right.
14: With two new coordinators, he's going to have to be more involved. You know, I love the way Andy Reid coaches, because he's always, he never lets his hand completely off the wheel.
0: Right.
14: And I think that is what Dan Quinn's going to have to be this season, at least, is he's going to have to be very, very involved with these new offensive and defensive coordinators and make sure that he coaches everybody up. And he's done it before. So I trust him.
0: And, you know, I'm a fan of yours for quite some time. Southland was a terrific show.
14: Oh, yeah. Had a lot of fun on that show.
0: A long time ago. I understand that.
14: For sure.
0: Were you in the practice as well?
14: I did Breakout Kings. I've been around for a while.
0: I know you have.
14: Yeah.
0: It's pretty cool that you're on the show and you're crushing it. What? I'll ask you the same question I asked Chase Crawford last week. What is your favorite scene from The Boys that you were in as Mother's Milk?
14: I grew up watching this movie called The Adventures of Baron Munchausen.
0: Of course.
14: And I always wanted to one day end up inside of a whale.
0: All right.
14: And this show, season two, when I read that script and I realized that we were going to be crashing our boat inside of a whale,
0: mm-hmm,
14: written by Chase Crawford, by the way.
0: Okay.
1: That's right.
14: It was almost like God, like, spoke to me, like, you got your wish, kid, you know? And, yeah, season two, you know, we're riding in a speedboat. We end up inside of this whale, and we come out completely covered in blood. And that was some of the most fun I've ever had on a film set.
0: Did nobody, Chase, anybody else know that was part of your growing sort of?
14: We found out, like, it was like episode five, you know, and we get the scripts, you know, every month.
0: Right.
14: So we don't know what the next script's going to have.
0: Right.
14: And so when we got that surprise, I read it, and I was like, this can't be true. This can't be real.
0: Right.
14: Like, a whale. And sure enough, they had a 75-foot animatronic whale,
0: mm-hmm,
1: wow,
14: that they had built and dropped on a beach in Toronto in the middle of summer. And it was, you know, 95 and humid in Toronto and about 110 inside the whale. And we had a blast, bro. We had a blast.
0: And then you being into your character, as you clearly are, which soup do you, Laz Alonso, want to kill the most?
14: Soulja Boy. Absolutely.
0: Well, so for sure.
14: Yeah.
0: Obviously, Soulja that's Boy. Your character, but you and...
14: Oh, Laz.
0: You.
14: Oh, my you. Bad. I was thinking of MM.
0: No, obviously, we know Mother's Milk wants
14: for
0: to
14: sure.
0: take him out.
14: For sure. Ooh.
0: But which one do you, having watched and knowing this show from jump, knows who deserves it? It could still be Soulja Boy, but who deserves it the most? Who would you want to say, like, when you didn't know at the time and you're reading the last few scripts, you're like, I hope this one eats it.
14: But, you know, because I've been playing this character for 7 years of my life.
0: Yes.
14: He's my best friend. So I got to say Soulja Boy. Just because I got to back him up.
0: Okay.
14: Does that make sense?
0: Of course. I hear you.
14: What he did to MM, if anybody did that to one of my friends.
0: Yeah.
14: They'd be my enemy too.
0: I got to get Homelander out though.
14: Yeah, I mean, Homelander's bad. But his dad's worse.
0: I get it. I don't know. I don't want to spoil too much, but I still can't get over the airplane.
14: Oh, yeah, that's true.
0: That was one of those moments where I'm like, this show is off the rails.
14: Yeah.
0: But if you want to know, like, about how the differences between what people think of the soups and what they really are in real life, that moment right there, I'm like, he's got to eat it for me.
14: Absolutely.
0: Got to get him out.
14: He showed us that just because you have powers doesn't mean you're going to be you're going to use them for good.
0: Oh, boy. Tell me about it. Another allegory for our time.
14: There you go.
0: It is great to see you, Laz Alonso. Congrats again on everything with the boys.
14: Thanks.
0: You're welcome here whenever you want. Certainly if you're going to give TJ smoke.
14: I appreciate it.
0: Take it.
14: TJ, I will see you in November, brother.
3: Let's do this.
0: Well, I mean, you know, I don't know. It could be sooner, right?
14: Hey.
0: Commanders and Cowboys open against each other.
3: Yeah, I mean, opening week, a nice easy dub to start the season would be great.
0: You need to settle all family business, okay?
3: Me?
0: Carl Anthony Towns loves to troll TJ because he's an Eagles fan.
14: Oh, yeah.
0: Who's the Giant fan that loves to take you? We don't have one, really. Is there a Giant fan on the show, a celebrity Giant fan that loves to take you on?
1: Not really.
0: You don't have one.
1: Not really.
0: Well, that's, you know, someone can apply for the job.
1: Sure. Yeah.
14: They all appear when the Giants start winning.
0: Ah.
14: So they haven't appeared in a while.
0: Okay. I like the Commander's smoke that is being delivered right now by Mother's Milk.
1: Hi, Moxie.
0: Laz Alonso at Laz Official on Instagram. The final season of The Boys, new episodes releasing every Wednesday. The final one is on May the 20th. Seasons 1 through 4 can be streamed whenever you darn well please on Prime Video. Good to see you, sir.
14: You too, my brother.
0: That's Laz Alonso here on The Rich Eisen Show. Your phone calls. I see the phone lines are all lit. That's great news because we're going to empty the banks best we can to finish the show in a sec.
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0: kind of came up or a horse got to them and the horse was maybe too far outside so they wouldn't engage and
1: Got
0: keep
1: it.
0: going.
1: Okay.
0: You know, because there's a lot going on and there's a lot of noise. There's a lot of cameras and the horses, you know, they are running, but they can be easily distracted by everything.
1: Oh, and who were you with? Who were the people that were watching the race with you, Sherry?
0: On my right side is Steve Bick, who's a career-long friend of mine, very close friend.
1: Mm-hmm.
0: My best friend, Elise Jacobs, and then my assistant, Olivia, and my stepdaughter, Reagan.
1: Mm-hmm.
0: My husband and I rarely watch races together. So.
1: Why is that?
0: Because if it goes bad, we need our space. So we can collect our thoughts instead of bouncing them off of each other when they're negative.
1: Mm, okay. And so the moment where you then see Golden Tempo, what was that like for you after it was all over and the roses were delivered? What was that like for you?
0: It was surreal. I started my career at Churchill Downs 22 years ago. And to think that I'm standing there in the hallowed ground in the infield of the racetrack was just overcoming of all kinds. You know, it's amazing. I'm so proud of Golden Tempo first, and Jose helped, you know, he got him there. And then just depth of gratitude to my staff, my assistant trainers, you know, all the ground help. And I was just so excited for the ownership group of St. Elias Stables and Phipps Stables.
1: Well, this video that I also saw, because there's so many different videos over the last 48 hours I've seen, this one caught my eye. Your relationship with Golden Tempo, what are we seeing right now?
0: I'm a hands-on trainer, and I just love interacting with the horses. He's one horse, but I try to play with as many as I can every day. I'm a 44-year-old little horse girl at heart, but I'm just so proud of him, and he's got this wonderful personality where a lot of three-year-old colts will take your arm off if you try to do that, but he just takes it all in and kind of is a little bit of a ham about it all.
1: Mm. Why is your profession so male-dominated? Sherry?
0: That is a good question, and I'm not quite sure how to answer that. I don't feel it's a sexist thing. I understand that women trainers are underrepresented, but there are a whole lot of women that work in the industry, and they are the backbone of a lot of stables. So, you know, I'm just not sure why a lot of females just are not at the next level. It's scary. It's overwhelming. It's a tough industry to break into, male or female. And I'm hoping that, you know, I did it, and maybe hopefully a lot more will follow suit.
1: So, is it because some horse owners are not trusting, or what is it? Like, what's the glass ceiling here that you may have just broken? I'm trying to figure that out.
0: I'm the same as well. When I started back at zero, came from top training. I was the assistant trainer for Chad Brown. We were top in the country at that point. And I again had to rebuild myself. Nothing was given to me. I started back at zero and rebuilt my stable and kept trudging along. I don't know. I don't want to, I'm going to address the elephant in the room. I have a stepdaughter, Reagan. I don't have any children of my own. So, and that was by choice because I chose to put a career instead of having, you know, my own family. Mm-hmm. And that was early on because I'm one of those people, I'm going to give everything my all. So I felt maybe if I had a couple children, I would feel like my career would take away from that. And if I were with my children, I feel like my career would take away from my career. And that's just my thinking. You know, I have a ton of respect for any working mother. You know, and I do. I have Reagan. She's my stepdaughter, but it's a bit of a unique situation. David is very active. We're both very active, but, you know, I also can travel and do without feeling like I have to be tied down to home.
1: Well, congratulations on the Derby. You know, the next final question here is, what about Pimlico? What about the Preakness? What do we have, Sherry?
0: So we're tabling that for the end of the week. All of our runners get about 5 days of really easy days, 3 walk days. They go to the track and jog. And then we'll assess his energy level when he starts back galloping.

0: which will be Thursday and Friday. So we'll make a, we'll the ownership group and I will talk between now and then, but we're going to let him dictate that decision.
1: Well, I appreciate you taking the time here. Thank you, because I know you're really busy. And in advance, you know, we produce Women's Sports Now in conjunction with a whole bunch of our partners. I know you're on that show Thursday. I look forward to seeing you getting a little bit more time there. Thank you. Appreciate your
0: Wonderful.
1: time.
0: Thank you for having me on.
1: You bet. That's Sherry DeVoe. 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
19: Here we go, Monday, May 4th, 2026. May the 4th be with you. And speaking of May the 4th and the force, how about the force our Lakers had on Friday night in H-Town?
21: Now Reeves has got it. Reeves into the front court. Give it to LeBron. Three-pointer by LeBron. Yes, good! Lakers pouring it on. Largest lead of the night.
19: Lakers close out the Rockets, get ready for the Thunder tomorrow night. Johnny Eyes on the road, headed to OKC. Ramona Shelburne.
22: Oh, Momo.
19: Well, that's a new one. Momo's here.
22: What have I told you?
19: Sitting in for Johnny Eyes, Mace is here. Producer Emily, producer Brian Cohen. The social team in the back. We'll recap the weekend. Dodgers just avoid the sweep from the Cardinals. By the way, the Ducks keep quack-quacking in the NHL playoffs.
23: Dipsy-doo between the legs.
19: We'll do that and so much more. Plus, we'll put a smile on your face.
24: What they call me is a cornhole savant.
25: So with that said, let's get this show on the road.
19: Let's do it. The biggest show on the radio.
26: Beef Stew's coming back soon, I think.
19: Yeah. Mason in Ireland with Momo. Your Monday afternoon right now.
27: Good afternoon. Momo is here. What's up, Momo?
26: I came
27: Momo?
26: In hot. Like, I just busted you.
27: I know.
26: You were in a shame spiral, and you were like, I ate too many oranges.
27: I ate four oranges yesterday.
26: And I was like, that's not it. You ate something bad. What was the bad meal?
27: I had a donut.
26: One?
27: Just one donut. Normally, they're cream-filled. This one was shame-filled.
26: You folded like a cheap chair
27: right there. Right. Right, I mean, as soon as you hit me, I'm like, oh, yeah, it was a donut.
26: It was a donut.
27: Yeah, it was a friggin' donut. Exactly.
26: And then I said, oh, I had one of those mornings, too. I had the McDonald's double cheeseburger.
27: This morning?
26: No, Saturday.
27: Oh, Saturday. Okay.
26: I took the kids, and I never always say, no, I don't want that. It's not even food. And then I just, I just had one. And then I felt terrible about myself. But I did what I did. And then moving on.
27: Friday night, we all went for ice cream.
26: Oh, that was a big night.
27: Because the Lakers advanced to the second round of the playoffs. Who would have thought? We advanced and the Celtics don't.
26: Yeah, I know. You need to relish in that. It's amazing. I did a lot of hate listening to, like, Bill Simmons and him trying to talk his way around it. And he had 30 minutes where he didn't address it. I'm like, Bill, you know, people are here for one reason.
27: Yeah.
26: That's right. To hear you talk about the Celtics.
27: Oh,
26: that's right.
27: Laugh.
26: Did you see the art but make it sports where they got Simmons' face? Oh, yeah.
27: Afterwards?
26: The Seth Simmons.
27: Oh, yeah.
26: He was at his daughter's 21st birthday, and so he was also hungover to do the Celtics. It's wonderful.
27: Yeah.
26: If you're a Celtics hater, it's a wonderful day.
27: It is a great day. And if you're a Laker, hey, look, nobody thought it could be done. No, including me, by the way. I did not think it could be done. You didn't think
26: nope.
27: it could be done. The only people that did were holding Lakers paychecks.
26: That's correct.
27: They all thought it could be done. But I quickly reversed and decided, Momo, I don't know if you heard this or not.
26: Yeah.
27: But I will never pick against my team again. I just don't. It was no fun to pick against the Lakers. I took no joy in it. It took all the fun out of the series for me. So I quickly reverted back to Lakers form. But I, this series.
26: So what do you got? What do you got? Lakers in seven?
27: Sure, yeah, Lakers in seven. Seven.
26: That's say it very with conviction. Confident. Yeah, say it with conviction.
27: Lakers in seven.
26: Oh, yeah, there it is.
27: Yeah, there it is.
26: I get, you know, they make us pick.
27: Yeah, right.
26: And,
27: did you,
26: you
27: pick
26: know,
27: for the all the experts and
26: yes,
27: stuff?
26: Yes, and listen to me. This thing, I always wonder, like, with our editors, like, why do you put us out there like this? This only brings pain in my social media feed. I mean, the people who come out, like, when you're, we were all wrong about the Denver-Minnesota series. Like, literally every single one of us picked Denver.
27: Yep.
26: Denver sucked. Okay? Yep. Minnesota won. So all the Timberwolves fans hate us. They're just coming after us hard because we all, and I'm like, you know that, like, Denver was definitely favored.
27: Oh, they were favored.
26: Like, there's nobody who thought Minnesota was going to win, especially after their guys got hurt.
27: Yep.
26: But, okay, that's why they play the games. I think every single person but one person picked Houston in the Lakers series.
27: Yeah, it was Mark J. Spears.
26: Yeah.
27: Picked Lakers in six. Got it right.
26: I can't believe he did that.
0: And on the dot, too, with six.
26: Exactly.
27: Had it in six. He saw the future.
26: But the thing is, for everyone that I'm like, you know, I picked Knicks in five, okay? I got so many Hawks fans coming at me.
27: Yeah.
26: When they won that game in Madison Square Garden. And okay, it was Knicks in six. Okay. None of this stuff is emotional for us. We just pick it. Most of it is like pretty standard.
27: But because it's the Lakers, because you're in town.
26: Oh, yeah.
27: Little,
26: oh, I can't go anywhere.
27: Little, you know.
26: Oh, I was at my kid's soccer game yesterday. And hey, so-and-so's mad at you. You picked against the Lakers. I'm like, everyone picked against the Lakers.
27: No,
26: they
27: didn't
26: have anybody this
27: except Mark J. Spears.
26: Okay.
27: He nailed it.
26: I mean,
27: how's Mark J. Spears picking this next series? I want to know. Is he on the list of experts?
0: Everybody picked the Thunder to win.
26: Because they're the Thunder.
27: Yeah, no, they are.
26: They're the defending champs. I was nice and said Thunder in five.
27: You think the Lakers will win just one game in this series?
26: That would be a big deal. They've lost by 30 every time they've played.
27: Well, they're losing by an average of 29.
26: Oh, okay.
27: Yeah.
0: Yeah, Ramona, get your facts right.
27: Get your facts. Take that for data. Yeah.
26: The last 29. Time they played, two of their starters got injured.
0: Yeah.
27: Yeah.
26: You know, come on. This is a rough team you got.
27: But I'll tell you, I said it on Friday. I said it last week. I firmly believe it. There was no way that LeBron was going to become the first guy to
26: blow
27: lose a series after.
26: Did I not come on your show the day when you were looking for hope and guidance, and
27: yes.
26: I said, you know, they'll probably just win in six.
27: Yeah.
26: They'll probably just go to Houston and win. Because you know why? Because LeBron, like, I think they didn't have much more in them.
27: Right.
26: I think they knew, we already put out a tremendous, like, one of my people I call over there all the time said, we put so much into the three games that we won right off the bat. They expended so much energy to go up 3-0. They just didn't have a lot in those other games. It took a while to kind of
27: Game five, I thought they're done. They look totally cooked.
26: And then I thought to myself, well, Houston has kind of been a helter-skelter team all year.
27: Oh, sure.
26: They win 9 out of 10. They lose 4 in a row. They, you know, I wrote a whole, we call it an obit or a post-mortem after a team loses.
27: Well, don't call it an obit.
26: Well, they
27: do
26: lost.
27: They're an obit. Yeah, they are.
26: I file
27: right,
26: a story and I say Rockets obit.
27: Yeah. Wow.
26: For the season. It's an obit. It's appropriate, I guess. Post-mortem. They're done.
27: Yeah.
26: You know?
27: Yeah.
26: I wrote all about the Kevin Durant burner account and the.
27: Oh, let's talk about the Kevin Durant burner account.
26: Okay.
27: I want to stay right there.
26: Okay.
27: Okay. So, what impact? Because I really felt as though. With the one game we saw LeBron, we saw KD, he was terrible. He also
26: sprained his ankle in that game, so it was really only the first half that he was semi-healthy.
27: But it was almost as though he was confused like he's never seen a double team before.
26: Yeah, it wasn't good.
27: But in the final analysis, I still think that this Houston team is offensively just not very good at all. And I think the Lakers... And we said we hope the Lakers play Houston. That was my preferred matchup.
26: Yep.
27: They got it. And I just think LeBron James is, there was no way he was going to lose that game Friday night. His passing was elite. Emily says he was shot 50 of 85, the team did, when LeBron James was the passer in this series. I mean, he is just, remains elite. And
26: I'm going to tell you something. J.J. Redick kicked butt in this series.
27: Yeah.
26: Like, I was talking to a lot of people about Houston, right?
27: Yep.
26: And every single one of them was just really impressed with the coaching job JJ did.
1: Yeah.
26: Can you talk more about that? Like, what specifically did you find that people were saying was how good JJ was? The way that they had their defense, especially sort of exploiting the Rockets' weaknesses.
1: Yes.
26: So one of the things that, you know, early on in the series, I thought the Lakers did really well in getting out of the break, creating easy baskets, et cetera. The Houston adjusted in games 4 and 5, and then the Lakers had another counter. But it was the way the Lakers played defense, where Marcus Smart would, like, sort of rough people up. We'd rough up Durant or Şengün or whoever it was.
2: Like, be annoying.
26: Yeah, be annoying. But then also the way that they would send the traps and the double teams was really smart. They mixed it up a lot, so you couldn't get comfortable. There were some times that they changed their coverages mid-game 2-3 times.
1: Yep.
26: So just when Houston would try to figure something out. And a lot of that is, I mean, you could call it gimmicky, right? You could call some of their defense gimmicky, but it's deployed correctly. It's actually just really smart.
1: What do you mean gimmicky?
26: Like, you couldn't play that type of defense all game long and expect to win, et cetera, because the other team would adjust to it. But if you know how to switch things up enough.
1: Right.
26: And you're smart, like that kind of defense. Like, it's like when
2: people
26: play zone.
2: Is it like a trick play? Is it kind of like that?
26: Kind of, yeah. Like, it works a few times, but then they catch on.
1: Yeah.
26: So he just has so many of those tricks in his bag.
1: Yeah.
26: At least defensively. That was really smart. And I think they did a better job of reintegrating Austin the second game. Like, I know they really focused. I said this on your show. They were really going to focus on getting Austin to take some of the playmaking duties off of LeBron.
1: Right.
26: Because one of the things everybody saw in game 5 was that LeBron looked gassed. Every one of his 3-point, he missed every one of his 3-point shots.
1: Yep.
26: They were all short.
1: Yep.
26: It's because he was doing too much. The same thing with Luke Kennard. They were just trying to do anything to get Amen Thompson off of Luke Kennard. And you know, you can decide, I want to do that. But to actually be able to execute some kind of a plan and do it is really good coaching.
1: Yeah, he only got 4 shots off in that game.
26: And good execution.
1: Yeah, yeah.
2: And it's his first playoff series victory as a coach. And he didn't have any experience in coaching coming into being the Lakers head coach. And I know everyone kind of was like, oh, he's a podcaster. He's LeBron's friend. He's put in here. You can see on the court, he's not treating these guys as friends.
1: Yeah.
2: He's treating these guys with this authority. He knows what he's doing. He has this, like, supreme confidence about him. And that's why I think he had that ability to do that to the Rockets.
26: I would say this. I think he has a good staff, too. Like, look at the people on that. So Scotty Brooks, who used to be a head coach in the league. Greg St. Jean, he's going to be a head coach someday. He's been on the several different staffs.
1: Right.
26: Bob Byers, who's a really veteran guy. Nate McMillan, the former head coach. Like, they got a good staff. Like,
1: yeah.
26: The whole,
1: yeah.
26: And I think that reminds me a little of Vogel's staff. Like, they had a lot of guys who had been, you know, head coaches in the league and know what they're doing.
1: Exactly. So I think that, anybody that thinks JJ, and we will get a call during Sports Graffiti, it wasn't JJ.
26: Mm-hmm.
1: Look at the adversity as a coach that he dealt with. I mean, he lost his, you know, arguably 2 most significant scorers, 3 weeks before the playoffs started, 2 weeks before the playoffs started, and still was able to put together a roster and a team that was able to win and was able to make adjustments and was able. I think Udoka had the one big adjustment, which was, all right, we're not going to crash the boards. We're going to get back on defense.
26: Yep.
1: JJ threw a bunch of different looks at him defensively, and that Houston offense is not very good. Not very good, especially without KD.
26: They don't have a point guard, so I don't expect you to read all 2,500 words that we wrote on the Rockets.
2: I read it.
1: Yeah,
26: did you? Okay.
1: Yeah, she did. She read the whole thing.
2: The whole thing was that they had thought about Harden, but they thought he would be too heliocentric to...
26: Isn't that a great word, heliocentric?
2: It is great.
26: Like, when Tim McMahon got that blind quote, and I was like, we have to use that
1: heliocentric
26: word.
1: Heliocentric means it revolves
26: around the
1: you.
26: Sun.
2: That he would take
26: I am the system.
1: Oh, yeah.
2: He would prevent the development of young players in their team, like Reed Shepard, which we saw during the series.
26: And Amen Thompson, and, you know.
1: Yeah.
2: We saw in the series,
26: Reed kind of plays like a point forward type.
2: Exactly. So that getting Harden might have been the solution for, like, right now, but was not good for the development of the team that thinks they can compete for the next 10 years.
1: Right.
26: And also, Harden, and I think Reed Shepard's a really interesting case study because, what we wrote in the story was, like, internally, they kind of think he could be a Steve Nash type. Like, he's, you know, a smaller guard, 6'3", but he's got this confidence and a basketball IQ, and he's a really good scorer and shooter. And then, you know, they really believe it. And they also said, like, look, Steve Nash wasn't good in his first 4 seasons in the league.
1: Right.
26: Like, Reed already put up
3: the type of number Steve Nash did in his fourth season. And Reed's only 21. So you're kind of trying to judge these guys really early. You got to just play them and let them work through it. But another scout who we talked to was like, I don't see Steve Nash. It's more like Steve Kerr, you know, like undersized two guard, probably a good shooter in reserve.
27: So somewhere like, between Steve Nash and Steve Kerr.
3: Pretty big gap.
27: Right, right.
3: Right? I mean, coaching-wise, I'd take Kerr.
27: Well,
3: but playing-wise, I'd go with Nash.
27: But, you know? By the way, you go back to game two, Udoka only played him 11 minutes.
3: Ten minutes. And it was because his defense was really bad, so he
27: And that was the game they had Durant.
3: Right, and also...
27: That was game two,
3: correct.
27: Yeah.
3: And they run everything to Durant. But the whole season for the Rockets kind of went off the rails when Fred VanVleet tore his ACL.
27: Yep.
3: They love VanVleet. He's such a leader. He's a great point guard, but it's more like his locker room leadership. And then Steven Adams became this leader.
27: Yeah.
3: He's like this, you know, crazy guy from New Zealand, but he's a really good locker room guy, and he's like a good vibes guy.
27: Yeah,
3: like,
27: yeah.
3: Kind of like Jared Dudley, but except for he plays, you know. And I never
27: met anybody from New Zealand I didn't like.
3: Yeah.
27: All the Kiwis are actually pretty
3: cool.
27: Yeah,
3: they're awesome. That's why, like, if we ever leave, we should go there.
27: They got, like, this kind of comfortable attitude.
3: I usually like Australians on New Zealand.
26: And a lot of Rams fans over there.
27: That's right.
3: Really?
27: A lot of Rams fans in Australia. That's why we're playing a game over there.
3: Yeah. Well, I think it's also, but, there, you know, leadership-wise, like, people talk about Kevin's not a leader. Well, that's not what he was brought there to do.
27: No.
3: And I think he leads on the court. He played 78 games this year. Played
27: yes.
3: the second most minutes of anyone in the NBA. So he just got hurt at the wrong time. And I think his teammates, you know, they went from being in awe of him, as people said, to like kind of, oh, he's just one of us. And the burner account, somebody said this to me. I thought it was really interesting. I talked to a lot of people there about it. Like,
27: The burner account. Yeah,
3: yeah, they did talk about it. Everybody assumes it was him. You know, although a couple people pointed out to me, we're not sure everything that was said in those screenshots was actually him because there's multiple people that have access to his account, right? Like most athletes have.
27: So multiple people have access to his
3: most
27: burner
3: athletes do.
27: Account?
3: No,
27: I understand managing his social media.
3: Or they could.
27: But managing his fake social media?
3: So a
27: fake social media manager?
3: I think that people who have access to like one account.
27: Do you think
3: have...
27: the same person does it? Does the same person troll on
3: I think he's in his account most of the time, but I think there's other people who can access it, and so therefore, it's kind of impossible to know who posted each one of those things. But the important part is, they assumed it was him. Okay, and like
27: fair,
3: it was enough that
27: I think the world assumed it was him.
3: I
27: acknowledged.
3: Okay,
27: it, yeah.
3: and I think what was interesting, and they talked about it, where he talked about it with his teammates, and somebody said to me, they go, "Look, these are 22-year-old kids. They grew up in an era with social media where people say stupid things on social media or say things they wouldn't want to be public. They've had direct messages go public, and like people are used to a little social media,
27: I don't buy it." I don't buy that.
3: I don't know.
27: I don't buy that.
3: At first I did, and then enough people told me some version of the same thing that I was like, I don't know. They won 9 out of 10 at the end of the year. Like,
27: right. I know. But I still think Ireland has a burner account. It's at PeanutHead77. So if at PeanutHead77 was talking crap about me, it would break this trust I have with John Ireland.
3: Okay, but if, like, so, I also was told, like, the two people that he said bad things about, like, that would be Jabari Smith Jr. and then Şengün.
27: And Şengün, yeah.
3: They are kind of wired a little differently. Like, it didn't seem like they were that sensitive about it. Like, Şengün even talked about, yeah, I'm not that good on defense. Like, he says that out loud. Like, he's not that sensitive.
27: Right.
3: Jabari, I mean, I don't think questioning his intelligence is very kind or nice. I don't know how anyone would take that well.
27: No.
3: But somebody said he's a really centered person. He doesn't get into, like, that kind of stuff. It wasn't a big deal. I don't know. If it's one person telling you that, you kind of go, okay,
27: right,
3: you're just.
27: Right.
3: But it was several people said that.
27: Yeah.
3: So I'll just, you know, you kind of just put it in this history of, oh, okay. You know,
27: yeah.
3: Maybe it's one of those that in the media think is a bigger deal.
27: You
3: than...
27: chalk it up to this is, I mean, it's Kevin Durant. I mean, this is not the first time it shouldn't, you know, the surprises are baked in, I think.
26: And I know
27: Kevin
26: at the end
27: Durant.
26: Of your piece, too, you highlighted that this summer could be a big thing for the Rockets. They could be in the sweepstakes for people like Kawhi Leonard, like Giannis, and who was the third person? You mentioned someone else, but
3: Donovan Mitchell.
26: Donovan Mitchell, right. And so do you make a call on Kevin Durant now? Do you use your pieces or do you kind of ride this out thinking VanVleet will be back next year?
3: I think their plan is to ride it out thinking VanVleet will be back.
27: Okay.
3: Okay. But nobody knows what's going to happen this summer. Like, I think that, you know, somebody's there said was like, you know, 95%. Like, we're just running it back and trying this again because we didn't really get to see what this team was. And I think that's probably the right thing. They really believe in their those five guys, the young guys. So that's Şengün, Jabari, Kari Easton, who they have to re-sign as a free agent, and then Thompson and Reed Sheppard. Okay. Of those five, you know, it's hard to keep five people together, especially when they get expensive.
27: And Easton's a restricted free agent.
3: Although I think they'll work something out with him.
27: Yeah.
3: Of those five, you could kind of look and say, well, rank them in order, right? Like, to me, Amen Thompson to me is the untouchable. He will never be anything other than a rocket. I would be shocked if they ever even discussed him in a trade.
27: Right. Okay? Well, he's certainly not moving off from Şengün.
3: Yeah.
27: You think maybe?
3: No, but like Amen Thompson would be my number one.
27: Right.
3: Okay. And
27: wouldn't Şengün be your number two?
3: I think maybe Reed
27: Sheppard. Two-time All-Star?
3: Yeah.
27: Alpi Şengün?
3: Yeah. I think he's probably, it's either Sheppard or Şengün.
27: Okay.
3: Okay. And then Jabari's in there too. People really like Jabari Smith.
27: And then Tari's just a tremendous defender.
3: Yeah. He's just a good
27: defender.
3: He's like the role player guy.
27: Yeah. Boy, he would be great with the Lakers.
3: Oh.
27: He'd be so, he's so exactly.
3: He wasn't
27: the
3: a good shooter
27: did.
3: This year, but, he can be a good shooter.
27: Yeah.
3: And they're all so young. Like, literally, these guys are 21, 22.
27: Yeah. All right.
3: Anyway.
27: Coming up next for you, can JJ create a scenario where the Lakers can win games against OKC?
3: Okay.
27: We'll do that coming up next. Mason, Ireland, Momo's in for John, 710 ESPN.
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14: Steve Mason and John Ireland.
15: I mean, what I'm thinking is, don't you know who I am? You're not responding to me?
26: I'm Steve Mason.
15: Exactly.
14: Mason and Ireland.
16: What? It's an outrage.
15: It is an outrage.
14: Back to the guys.
17: Pew, pew, pew. Pew, pew, pew.
27: Momo, do it.
17: Pew, pew, pew, pew.
26: We doing the video game sounds?
27: Yeah. Star Wars. It's May the 4th.
26: Yeah.
17: Oh,
26: yeah.
17: That's right.
16: Pew, pew, pew.
26: Oh, my
16: pew.
26: God. I'm waiting for the text. I always get a text from my cousin Jesse in Oregon.
27: Oh, yeah?
26: Because May the 4th be with you.
27: Oh, you always get one of those?
26: Always. Every year.
27: Yeah.
26: So if I don't get one by like 4 o'clock, I'm going to text him.
27: Now, Em, you would know this. There hasn't been an official Star Wars movie in like 6 years, I think.
26: Yeah. Mandalorian Grogu is coming out this summer.
27: Yeah.
26: And it's based off of the show Mandalorian.
27: May come out next week, right? So, no, it comes out Memorial Day weekend.
26: Yeah. Yeah. So they're hoping it does well, but I think they're really hoping the Devil Wears Prada 2 does really, really well to make up if it doesn't do too
27: bad. Yeah. Are you in on Mandalorian and Grogu?
26: It's good for kids.
27: It's very good for kids.
26: Look,
27: I mean, it's
26: kind of fell behind
27: baby
26: on Mandalorian. I watched like the first season, then I just like fell behind. It all happened when I had that second kid.
27: I am also behind on Mandalorian. Do I need to have seen all the Mandalorian in order to enjoy Mandalorian and Grogu?
26: I have not seen Mando and Grogu, but I'm assuming no.
27: No. I'm sure I can.
26: You know what?
27: Right in there.
26: I'm starting to re-engage on shows that I used to watch.
27: Like?
26: Survivor. Hey.
27: Oh, yeah.
26: Oh, let's go.
27: Oh,
26: boy. Let's go.
27: Season
26: 50, okay, so
27: right?
26: Who's your favorite, Ramona?
22: Ceri, always.
26: Oh, yeah, of course.
22: And I like Tiffany, too, but Ceri's always my girl.
26: Yeah.
27: Ceri is her name?
26: Yes.
22: Her name is Ceri. C-I-R-I-E. I think she's the best.
27: That's what I call my personal assistant.
22: Yeah, but it's...
27: Hey, Ceri. Yeah, she answers me. I call her Ceri.
26: Well,
27: so Ceri is going to win.
22: I don't know if she's going to win. But
26: she may be the best person to play
22: ever.
26: Survivor that's never won Survivor.
22: She did win. She won 1 year, didn't she?
26: No, she's never won.
22: I thought she won that.
26: She's never even gotten to the final tribal council.
27: Oh,
22: real?
27: Yeah.
26: She's never won.
22: All right.
26: She's never
22: okay.
26: Won.
27: BC, are you in on this? Are you watching it?
28: Fell off.
22: So I fell off for like 5 seasons, because like once you fall behind, it's hard to get back in.
27: Right.
26: Yeah.
22: Okay, but then I decided season 50, I know a lot of these, they're all the people who were great players. They're returning players.
27: Right.
22: It's their 50th anniversary, and it's been
27: so
22: like,
27: it's the best of the best.
22: It's the best of the best. Huh?
26: It's only 25 years, but they do 2 a season, so
22: correct.
26: It's 50th season. I think, okay, sorry, going to do a Survivor thing. My perfect final tribal is Rizzo, Ozzy, Ceri.
22: Yeah, I think so, too.
26: And I think they could do it.
22: But
26: I think Ceri has to win a challenge. Okay, sorry, this is a little tangent, and we'll be done.
22: Yeah.
26: But Survivor, maybe.
22: Yes.
27: Okay.
22: I feel like everything I learned about life, I learned on Survivor. Not everything, but a lot of things.
27: That's actually kind of sad.
22: It is sad, but it's kind of true.
26: Mason, you've never watched Survivor. It's amazing.
27: She's saying everything she learned about life
22: is from everything, but a
27: Survivor.
22: Lot of things.
26: Hey,
22: like, there's so many
27: sad.
22: Life lessons that you learn in Survivor.
26: Yeah, you can't judge until you watch Survivor.
27: Wait a minute. I watch Traitors. I know people are going back at each other.
26: Is that
27: different? Why is that different? Isn't it still voting people
26: different.
27: Out of the island?
22: Let me
27: island?
22: Tell you the biggest thing that I've learned, okay?
26: Resiliency.
27: Yeah
22: resiliency. But also,
26: how to lie.
22: Every time you think... Every time you think you're in charge of the game, that you're running the show, that's the point when you're actually the most vulnerable.
26: Exactly. And it's a good thing to bring to life.
22: It is. It's something that
26: always
22: like,
26: on your toes.
22: Just when you think that you're on top of the world and you've got everything set up and da da da, that's when you lose focus and somebody comes for you.
26: Hey, maybe that's the Thunder against the Lakers.
22: They think everything is for them.
26: And here we come.
22: We beat them by 29.
27: By the way, they are. I've never seen this. So they're 14.5 point favorites against the Thunder in game one.
26: I think it's 15.5 now.
27: 15.5.
22: Wait, what? The Lakers are favorite?
26: No.
27: Oklahoma City is a 15.5 point favorite over the Lakers in game one. That's an enormous number. And the Lakers are 8-1 to win the game outright. And I will put $5,000 mythical dollars on the Lakers to win game one. It's 8-1, so I would get paid 40. So that's worth it to me. And I look, how's it going to happen? They just have so much talent. They are so good. And we've seen what happens multiple times when these teams have got

0: together this year. They just come at you in waves. They're young. They come at you in waves. Shea is really, really impossible to stop. And when you do think you've stopped him, his chances are at the free throw line, knocking a couple of down. I mean, they don't have Jalen Williams, at least to start the series, which makes a difference.
1: I don't think he'll come back this series. He's had multiple hamstring injuries this year. So if they can, unless they get down in the series, I don't think he tries. I think he waits until the next round.
2: So I'm sorry.
0: Go ahead.
2: So, Ramona, last segment, you're talking about how JJ kind of threw, I'm going to use trick plays, but had a very creative coaching for that first series. Is there any way they have the same creative coaching that can challenge Thunder? Like, how do they make up for their lack of size?
1: Okay, here's what you do. You play sort of like a box and one on Shea, okay?
0: Yeah.
1: You put Marcus Smart on him, mm-hmm. the way that they put Dort on a really good player every time. You play like, okay, Marcus, you just follow him around and make his life miserable, rough him up, you know, hope the refs don't call everything, et cetera. And then the rest of it, you remember a box and one from when you were playing in high school? Like, it's kind of a gimmicky defense, but it sort of works, you know? And then you just kind of hope that none of this, that they have bad shooting, that enough of their guys have bad shooting
0: rates. Right. Well, the other thing
1: is, neutralize Shea a little bit.
0: You've got to slow him way down.
1: Yeah,
0: they
1: want to
0: play fast. You've got to grind it out in the half court. That's what the Lakers need to do. You can't let it turn into a track meet because they will just run away and hide.
1: So that's the kind of what Houston did.
0: Yeah.
1: Right? You have to, against the Lakers, they did that same thing. So what you can do is you can just decide, we're not going to crash the offensive boards.
0: Yes.
1: The Lakers are actually a pretty good offensive rebounding team.
0: Well, they out-rebounded them at the offensive boards three straight games, although Houston was getting back.
1: But if you do that, if you crash the offensive boards and you don't get it, then it's a track meet.
0: Yes.
1: So you can just decide, we're going to give that up.
0: Yep.
1: And we're going to focus on defense and getting back and slowing them down and everybody slowing the game down.
0: Yes.
1: So that's how you do it. Then you have to have Rui Hachimura, to me, is an X factor. He's got to have the series of his life. He had a couple of great games in that last series.
0: Yep.
1: I thought he was great in game six. He's got to be the guy. Like, he's got to be the big, long, rangy defender. He's got to make threes. He's got to get out and run. He's got to be that guy.
0: And there's got to be tremendous ball security.
1: Yes.
0: I mean, it's because
1: turnover's got to be single digits.
0: Again, this is where Oklahoma City will eat you up. You turn the ball over and bam, they're down at their end of the court and they're scoring. I mean, you've got to slow it down. You've got to be, you cannot be careless with the basketball. Those possessions, especially if what you're describing, we're going to get back on defense as opposed to crashing the boards.
1: Yeah.
0: You need good shots. You've got to create good shots. And again, the Lakers, if they shoot, let's say, if they shoot the way they did in game one against Houston, they were 60% from the field, 50% from the three. That's the recipe to win.
1: Yeah.
0: They've got to, those shooting variance nights, they've got to have some really good shooting nights in order to be competitive in this series. And they've demonstrated they can do that.
1: My problem with this whole matchup is even if you were to, like, slow Shea down.
0: Yes.
1: They still have A.J. Mitchell, who's really good.
0: Yes.
1: Like, that guy's a really good point guard. Like, I don't know how you just, if you slow down Chet Holmgren or something, they've got Isaiah Hartenstein.
0: Right,
1: like, they
0: got.
1: They just have two or three guys at every, like, Aaron Wiggins has a bad shooting night. Well, Isaiah Joe will have a great shooting night.
0: Yes.
1: Like, they just have too many options. And from one night to the next, it's like they can afford one guy having a bad night because they have three other dudes.
0: They've got a fleet.
1: Yeah.
0: A fleet of guys. 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Now, I'm going to be there tomorrow. Em, you've been there, right?
2: I'm going tonight, and I'll be there until Wednesday.
0: So tell me what I can expect when I get there tomorrow for the big show.
2: One, it's really beautiful, especially get the view of the golf course. The golf course is gorgeous.
0: Nice.
2: You know, they have a really great pool. They have a swim-up bar. I know Cinco de Mayo is tomorrow.
1: Isn't there a really good restaurant there, too?
2: Yeah, there's a couple good restaurants. I've eaten at the Italian place before, which I like.
0: Yeah.
2: There's Kelsey's is another great one. But I always just like, it feels very relaxing. I like it. It's, you know, sometimes casinos can be overwhelming.
0: Yeah. Right, right.
2: I find Pechanga to be relaxing.
0: Cool.
2: Especially the hotel side of it.
0: Well, yeah. I'm excited.
1: I went out there for a night once too, and we had, I remember I had the best gin martini I've ever had.
0: Oh, really?
2: Hey, that's
1: I like
2: good.
1: It. I with a Nole gin.
0: Ugh.
1: You know that one?
0: Gin. Ugh.
1: I'm a gin girl.
2: I'm sure they have a drink so like.
0: I'm sure they have vodka. Vodka also steady and go-to.
1: Yeah.
0: Nice, dirty martini is good.
1: All you can, you're a lonely
0: loved
1: one.
0: Oh, that's right. No, that's my Waterloo was dirty martini. That was a rough day. Hey, you know who also thought they were going to wind up on top of the world? The Celtics.
1: Oh, boy.
0: And now there's all this, ethical basketball conversation.
1: Yeah.
0: Let's do that coming up next. Momo's in for Ireland, 710 ESPN.
3: Purple and gold playoff energy. The Lakers knocked out the Rockets.
4: Game over. Series over.
3: And now the road to the finals runs through Oklahoma City.
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13: We talked about it, about switching Mason Ireland to Ireland and Mason.
14: Oh my God, that just wouldn't
13: and Mason
14: sound right.
13: Lost his mind.
14: Oh, yeah, well, no. It's White made one more dollar than he did.
15: He makes one dollar more than me.
14: We negotiated that 30 years ago.
15: Yeah, and it's worth it every single year.
12: Mason and Ireland, right now.
0: This is the theme for a show I never watched. Andor.
2: We'll say the best thing
0: People
2: Star Wars
0: love
2: has done.
0: Andor. You love Andor.
2: Best
0: right?
2: thing Star Wars has done, maybe the best show in the past couple years.
0: Yep.
2: I cannot stress to you enough how freaking good season 2 of Andor is. If you don't watch any Star Wars,
1: okay.
2: Trust me, I don't really watch Star Wars. Andor is an absolutely incredible show. Cannot recommend it higher.
0: Now, I watched for a while, and then, I don't know, I got sidetracked.
2: Season 2 is better than season 1, but you need season 1 to get season 2. But the first few episodes of season 1 are kind of a slog. But season 2 is maybe the best season of television I've seen maybe ever.
0: Wow. Now, does that sell you? Are you
1: what?
0: In on Andor? Best
1: maybe ever? We're,
0: best
1: we're talking
0: series of television
1: same
0: ever?
1: As Breaking Bad?
0: As Mad Men?
2: I would same agree. It's up there with all of those. There are certain episodes that are just jaw on the floor, especially what's happening in our world today.
0: Right.
2: But it is absolutely incredible. Get past the Star Wars of it all. It's a human story.
1: Can we start with season 2 if season 1's not good?
2: Do a wiki catch up to know what's happening, you know, okay. Like go on Wikipedia or whatever, but
1: yeah.
2: You kind of need to know the plot points.
1: Okay.
2: But it's
1: see, I struggle
2: it.
1: With things when you say the first season is not that good, but once you get
0: once
1: through
0: you
1: it,
0: get
1: I'm
0: through
1: like,
0: it. Yeah, but
1: that, when do I have time to get through a whole
2: season?
1: Season
2: 1 isn't that great, but anyway, it's
0: yeah.
2: Only 12 episodes in each season.
0: Okay. All so right. Big
1: wow.
0: Endorsement for
1: wow,
0: Andor.
1: That's a
0: yeah.
1: big one from him.
0: So
1: I take what she says seriously because she watches
0: too.
1: A lot of TV.
0: I do too. No, she's definitely on it. She's by the way, you've seen so many movies. I've seen 2. I've gone to the theaters
2: you've
0: twice.
2: You've only seen 2? I think you've seen
1: like
2: 45.
1: What have you done with Steve Mason?
0: I don't know. None of these movies are interesting to me.
2: Mason, I think you're losing your fastball,
0: no,
2: my
0: not.
2: Guy.
0: I'm not. What the hell has come out that is interesting?
2: I've seen, let's see, I have to yesterday.
0: I've seen Project Hail Mary and Devil Wears Prada 2, and that's 21 it.
2: 21 films this year.
1: How was Devil Wears Prada 2? Was it good?
0: It was really fun.
1: I want to do like a girl's
0: it's
1: night.
0: It's exactly what you...
1: That's what I want.
0: Yeah, if you're a fan of Devil Wears Prada, you'll like Devil Wears
2: you'll
0: Prada
2: love it,
0: 2.
2: Mama.
0: Yeah, it's right on the money. Hey, you can always use more Lakers talk in your life. 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Tomorrow morning, he will be getting you ready for Game 1. The Lakers versus OKC in Oklahoma. That's 11 a.m. tomorrow. ESPN LA YouTube channel, Lakers Talk Daily. This is your home of Lakers basketball. It is also the home of people who really despise the Boston Celtics.
16: Boston.
0: And they blew a 3-1 series lead. Oh, my heart goes out to them. My heart goes out to them.
1: Can I tell you something?
0: Such a sad, sad day.
1: Why am I doing this to myself?
0: Why?
1: I'm going to do this because I'm telling the truth.
0: Oh, boy.
1: And I'm going to just hear it forever.
0: Yep.
1: I grew up in L.A.
0: Yeah.
1: A fan of the Showtime Lakers.
0: Yes.
1: Born and bred into me.
0: Yes.
1: But professionally, I enjoy the Celtics. I enjoy the players on their team. I enjoy the coach. Joe Mazzulla.
16: Boston.
2: To enjoy his starting lineup that had three players that had zero points
1: but
2: the entire game?
1: I don't know. They're a well-run organization. They're interesting. There's good storylines.
0: Uh-huh.
1: Their players are interesting. I wrote a whole Jaylen Brown.
0: But at the end of the day, you do root against them, right? Don't you?
1: No.
0: Isn't there... You grew up in L.A. Isn't there
1: I
0: like,
1: know. Why am I doing this to myself?
0: Isn't there like some
1: I'm just
0: little,
1: walking... Everybody already hates me. Jesus, what are you doing, Momo?
0: Some corner of your brain or your heart is like, no.
1: It's all... I'm like all past that point in my life where I get to be a fan.
0: I do not want to be past
2: But
0: that
2: it is
0: point.
2: A better story that they collapse.
0: Oh, yeah,
2: it is.
0: It's
2: so
0: it's
2: many.
0: A good
2: listen,
0: story.
2: What happens to
1: from
2: Jaylen Brown?
1: From a content standpoint, this is great.
0: Oh, yeah, it's fantastic.
1: For the next 5 years, we can write about how Jason Tatum worked to come back from his Achilles, and then at the last minute, he couldn't play, and they blew the lead.
2: Overcompensation, maybe he came back too early.
1: Yes.
2: Yep.
1: And now
2: tomorrow.
1: This Jaylen Brown thing, calling out the refs.
0: Okay, so Jaylen Brown.
1: Woo!
0: Talking about flopping after the game, because Joel Embiid is always flopping all over the place. Here's Jaylen Brown on the subject of flopping.
17: I mean, this is my personal opinion on basketball. Some of y'all might disagree. You know what I mean? But argue with your grandma. Flopping has ruined our game. Joel Embiid is a great player. One of the best bigs in basketball history. Flops. He know it. This ain't breaking news. This ain't, you know what I mean? It is what it is. I can clip it up. Like I said, y'all can post it on these paid accounts that y'all, these bot, whatever. That's just my opinion.
0: Okay, So floppers in the NBA. First of all, I think it is fair to say that he is correct about Joel Embiid.
1: I think he's right.
0: Joel Embiid does flop around a lot.
1: He's also just really big, so when he falls, it's kind of like a really noticeable.
0: It is
2: and you know who
0: noticeable.
2: Else does? SGA.
0: He's
2: going to be
0: exactly.
2: the MVP probably, yeah. You know?
1: And I will say this, Jaylen Brown talked also about I don't know if you want to play this sound.
0: Yeah,
2: I don't think we have it, so you can just tell it.
1: So he talked all about, he showed a clip of Paul George doing what he called a push-off move. And he goes, hey, look at that move.
0: Yep.
1: It's the same move every good player does.
0: Yep.
1: What is it? No call? It's a play on? Yeah. Everybody should get that. That's not a call. If you're a good offensive player, everybody kind of uses your arm a little bit. He goes, but if it's Jaylen Brown, they always call it. I think that's why these refs have an agenda. You know, it's clear they have an agenda.
0: Yeah.
1: So listen, he starts talking about this, and I know, oh boy, how big is this fine going to be? But then I went and I looked up the stats, okay? Because I had to write a little news story for ESPN. I had to go do the aggregation thing.
0: Okay, got it.
1: Okay, and I looked up the stats. You might be right. Jaylen Brown was called for 10 offensive fouls in that first round.
0: Right.
1: No other player was called for more than 5.
0: Okay.
1: Okay? During the regular season, Jaylen Brown was called for the second most offensive fouls behind Karl-Anthony Towns of anyone in the NBA.
0: So Occam's razor. Maybe he's committing the most offensive fouls.
1: Maybe.
0: Maybe he's just bad at hiding it. If he's called the most, that's across many games and across many officials. Mm-hmm. Maybe he is committing these offensive fouls. I'm just suggesting.
1: Maybe he is.
0: That's the obvious. I don't think anybody's got, the league isn't lined up against Jaylen Brown. Now, the grapes are very sour here, are they not?
1: Yes, they're very sour. Although I will say, because I had to actually watch most of the Twitch feed, because I was like...
0: You were watching Jaylen
1: Brown's... I had to
0: Brown's
1: watch the Twitch feed.
0: Twitch feed, okay.
2: Were you actually in the chat?
1: I was not in the chat, but I had to go back subsequently and watch it and get the quotes right. By the way, people tweak people's quotes from a Twitch feed, and they're just not accurate.
0: No,
1: they're so bad. I was like, oh my God, like this is not even close to what he said. Like, don't ever just trust what somebody tweets.
0: Yeah.
1: So I watched it, and I go, okay, yes, he rips Embiid there, but then he spends a whole other section of the Twitch feed, which did not get any play, saying, we had no answer for Joel Embiid. This is the best the most dominant I've ever seen him.
0: Right.
1: And he was sitting there, and he had like a back brace on. He goes, my back is killing me.
0: Yeah.
1: I'm

0: came and went to war. I'll take a team like that any day of the week.
1: Now, I guess the question is, and as we know, Tatum fought his way back from injury and then injured himself again in the series. Are they together again next year? Is this pairing going to continue this year?
2: Yeah. Listen, the reason why Jaylen Brown got MVP discussion, why he was all NBA discussion, all the hype that he got, I wrote one of the stories.
1: Yep.
2: Is because they totally overachieved this year. Nobody thought they would do anything, and they ended up as the number two seed, and he was a great leader for them this year. That's a regular season play. It's just, are you built for the regular season or are you built for the playoffs? I think in the playoffs, they got kind of exposed for relying too heavily on the three-point shot, kind of exposed for not having a big that could deal with Joel Embiid.
1: Yep.
2: In the front court, you know, Nemeas Keita is a good player, but he's giving up 60 pounds to Embiid. There's no way he can defend him.
1: So why is he saying this is his favorite year? I would imagine it's colored by the fact that
2: he played really well.
1: He played really well,
2: yeah,
1: right? And
2: yeah,
1: there was no Tatum, and he sort of carried him.
2: Yeah, he did.
3: Can it be your favorite year if you get knocked out in the first round when you've won a NBA championship before?
2: Yeah, it can. Just because he knows what we all know, which is that they really had no business being the two seed in the East. This should have been a gap year. They should be like a lottery team this year. I don't know who they're winning with.
1: Yeah.
2: I mean, these guys, they're just all unproven, and they really were like the Warriors when they had a year like this, when all those guys were out, they ended up with the number two pick in the draft. Look at the Pacers.
1: Right.
2: They're going to get a top four or five pick.
3: I saw this as a conspiracy theory-ish about the Celtics in this series.
2: Uh-huh.
3: They were kind of using these lineups and the coaching as an experiment for later rounds, and that they thought maybe that they would get through the Sixers. They were going to get through it easily. They're experimenting and obviously failed because they ended up losing the series at the end of the day. So is that on Mazzulla? Like, just put out your best guys. What are you doing with that lineup to start that game?
2: Yeah, I thought that was weird. I think it's on him. I think they're overthinking it sometimes.
1: Yeah.
2: Joe Mazzulla is probably going to win Coach of the Year. I voted for him. I think a lot of other people did too.
1: Yeah, I'm pretty sure he's.
2: Yeah, so that's going to be fun when they announce that.
1: Yeah.
2: Right?
1: Yeah.
2: After they've already lost.
1: Yeah.
2: They should have got that out there when they're up 3-1, you know. He's probably going to win, but sometimes you're too smart, you're too cute, like McVay does this. You know, by the way, Mazzulla and McVay are friends.
1: Oh, yeah?
2: They know each other. They're kind of cut from that same cloth.
1: Yeah, kind of makes sense. Yeah.
2: And McVay does weird stuff sometimes, you know. And he's gotten ahead of himself.
3: A little too in your head.
2: Yeah.
3: Like, call the timeouts too early. Or,
2: you're a little too smart.
1: Yeah.
2: A little too clever.
1: Yeah.
2: I don't know if they were doing it for later rounds. I don't think they did that in game seven for that. I think they just had this read of like, okay, look, we're just going to go really small. And we're going to try to run him off the court and get Embiid tired. It's game seven.
1: Yeah.
2: He's come back after this being out for all these weeks. I mean, you could see he could barely move by the end.
1: Oh, yeah. Yeah.
2: So I think they were just trying to run Embiid off the court. That was my read of it. But just didn't work.
1: Yeah, did not work.
2: Yeah, didn't shoot well. It didn't work.
1: Hey, did I hit on icebreakers on Friday? I think I did. Yeah,
2: you won one.
3: Yes, you did.
1: Yeah,
3: let me pull up the scores. But I'll do it on the other side. I'll tell you where we
1: cool.
3: sit.
1: Tell everybody where we stand. We're gonna do some icebreakers. Have you gotten an icebreakers before?
2: Never. Mama? I suck. I'm terrible.
1: I got a chance to make a little hay. Ireland won't be back till Thursday. Reminder tomorrow. Me. 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Same thing on Wednesday, big charity golf tournament. 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

0: producer Emily.
1: All right, here is where we stand on the second Icebreakers of May. Macy did win on Friday. You got 6 points on Friday.
2: Yes.
1: John is at minus 35.
2: Minus 35.
1: Because he won the last month by 35.
3: Oh, got it.
2: Yep.
1: Here we go.
3: Hey, listen. I've never won.
2: Okay.
3: I've never won, so it could happen
2: it
3: someday.
2: Could happen.
1: What if the person is Ramona Shelburne, and we just don't know?
3: What if?
2: What if?
1: Right. For 10 points, I was born in 1984 in Brooklyn, so not Ramona.
3: Okay, not me.
1: But when I turned 8, my family moved to Baltimore, where I went to Towson Catholic High School.
3: Okay. All right.
1: For 9 points, I struggled to keep my grades up and attend classes. So for my senior year of high school, I attended the prestigious Oak Hill Academy in Virginia.
3: Okay. All right.
1: For 8 points, I've been in 2 episodes of Nurse Jackie, and I played myself in Teenage Mutant Ninja Turtles movie in 2016.
2: That does not help.
3: Weird. Okay.
2: Did love the show Nurse Jackie.
3: I had never watched it.
1: For 7 points, I was a one and done in college.
3: A one and done in college.
1: For 6 points, I was named to the NBA 75th anniversary team, and I've played on 4 Olympic teams.
3: Okay, Momo.
1: Go ahead, Momo.
3: Is it Kevin Durant?
1: That's incorrect.
2: Oh, okay.
1: I wanted people to think it's Kevin Durant because of the Maryland thing.
3: Oh, I know who it is now. I know who it is.
1: But it's not him.
3: I know who it is.
1: For 5 points.
3: Shoot.
1: I have played.
3: Shoot, because the age is wrong. The age is wrong.
1: I have played for 6 different teams in the NBA, including 1 season with the Lakers.
3: I know who it is, Mace.
1: Don't
2: well,
1: say it.
2: Don't say it.
3: Dang it. Why did I do that?
2: 61.
3: You threw me off with that 75.
1: He's not 61. 1984.
2: Oh, 84. I thought you said 64.
3: That's why I knew I was wrong.
2: Oh, okay. I thought you said 60.
3: Oh,
2: okay. That changes everything.
3: This is
2: okay.
3: Terrible.
1: For 4 points, I should have my jersey retired with the team that drafted me, but there is a notable reason why it is not. Their current best player and I had the same number.
3: Come on. You know this. Come on.
1: Brian, you know this too.
3: Brian, do you know it yet?
4: I have a guess, but...
3: I know it.
1: Do it.
3: I know
1: Brian.
3: It so
2: do it, Brian. Do it.
4: All right, Dwight Howard?
3: No.
1: That's incorrect. Sorry.
2: No.
1: Okay.
2: You might win this one, Em.
1: It's you or me.
2: Okay.
1: Yeah, I think you're going
3: to
1: get it.
3: If we get to the end and you don't get it, then can I guess?
1: For 3 points.
3: Come on, man.
1: I won a national championship as a freshman with Syracuse.
2: Okay. Yeah. I got it. Yeah, it's Melo.
1: Yes. It's Melo Carmelo Anthony.
2: Yeah.
1: Congratulations, Mace.
2: Thank
1: 3 points.
2: I would have taken a shot early on that. But I thought you said 1961, and that totally threw me off.
1: Yeah, no, 1984.
3: 84. Yeah. 84. I knew it wasn't Durant because my game is about 1984.
1: Okay.
2: Oh,
1: okay.
2: Is it?
3: And so I was like, oh, well, then he'd be 41. So I was like, can't be Durant. Why did I just
1: and
3: guess
1: I know
3: Durant?
1: Durant is the other notable person from the Maryland area, so I wouldn't people
3: it
1: think
3: it was when
1: it's
3: you
1: Durant.
3: Said the 4 Olympic teams, and I just went Durant. And I was like, wait, Ramona, Olympic you already know it's not Durant because he's 37, not 41.
2: Well, it's funny you ask. It's brought to you by Blue Ice Vodka, America's largest potato vodka, double gold rated, just 64 calories an ounce, and made from Idaho potatoes, clean and smooth and no additives. 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So Shohei Ohtani won pitcher of the month in Major League Baseball, in the National League,
3: Woo!
2: For the very first time. How about that?
3: Yeah, but he can't hit.
2: But 0 for his last 14 at the plate. There are some walks in there, and there's a hit by pitch, and there's some other stuff. But I am starting to wonder if devoting himself full time from the jump is affecting what he does at the plate.
3: I think it's concerned? Pretty clear.
2: Well, I mean, it's still early. I mean, it's just
3: it's early, but it was kind of the same thing last year. He didn't really ever like when it's just a lot to do in one game.
2: It is a lot.
3: I think they should. I think with the games he pitches, they should have someone else DH. Have Dalton Rushing.
2: I am actually in agreement. I think that on days he pitches, they should DH Dalton Rushing.
3: Yeah,
2: because I think I am seeing. I'm not seeing the same hitter I saw last year. And remember, last year he didn't start pitching really until July, and then it was like one inning, two innings, three innings. So he wasn't like fully
3: He was like this weird
2: focused.
3: Opener.
2: Right. He was a weird opener.
3: Yeah.
2: Exactly right.
1: I will say it's like 14 at-bats in a season where you're going to have hundreds of at-bats. So it's, in the grand scheme of things, any player could go through this stretch where they're
3: Correct.
1: Not hitting.
2: But off the top of my head, he's got just 5 home runs. I think he's got just 5 home runs, so he's off
3: the league
2: close.
3: Leaders are up to
2: By the way,
3: 10 or 12.
2: You know what's crazy? The Dodgers have not hit a homer in 6 games.
3: Oh.
2: It's a very long streak for them. No home runs in the last 6 games, and of course, they did salvage one game in that Cardinals series yesterday, thanks to Justin Robleski, who threw six shutout innings and has been just great for them.
3: Yeah.
2: As a starter now, he's thrown 32 innings and has allowed two earned runs as a starter.
1: Dave Roberts is comparing him to Kershaw. You know,
2: yeah.
1: He's not going to be, Robleski's probably not going to be a Hall of Fame pitcher, but in the way in which he prepares for to play, how he approaches the game, he sees Kershaw as a mentor and has been kind of trying to emulate Kershaw.
2: If they had to pick all-star teams today, Justin Robleski would be an all-star.
1: And Yama, Otani.
2: Yep, Yama, Otani, yeah. Yama, Otani, and Yamamoto.
3: Maybe Dalton Rushing, I don't know.
1: You saw Snoop Dogg wear a t-shirt that he had specially designed with a picture from Otani.
2: Yep.
1: Yamamoto.
2: All right, so it is time, people. Everybody, we're all watching Lakers Friday night as they grind out a win against the Houston Rockets to close out the six-game series.
3: Would you call that grinding it out? I thought it was a boat race.
2: They did blow them out, yeah.
3: Yeah, it was not even close.
2: Yeah, they grinded out the series. How about that?
3: Okay,
2: they did grind out the series.
3: The series, yeah.
2: They did have it. They blew them out on Friday night.
3: Oh, wow.
2: It was very comfortable.
1: I think every person calling in should say Lakers in whatever you think.
2: Yeah.
3: All right.
1: Or Thunder in whatever you think.
2: Yes.
3: Yeah, don't be like me and admit that you're picking against the Lakers again and that you don't hate the Celtics.
2: I am taking the Lakers.
3: I mean.
2: Somehow.
3: What am I doing?
2: Lakers in somehow it's going
3: to
2: happen.
3: I have to live here.
2: 877-710-ESPN. Yeah, she likes the Celtics a little bit.
3: Oh, my God. I know.
2: She's picking against the Lakers.
3: Oh, don't get me started. Oh, they all think I still work for Ballmer.
2: Yeah,
3: I mean,
2: that's right.
3: Jesus.
2: Clippers, you're cashing your Ballmer checks.
3: What am I doing to myself?
2: 877-710-ESPN. Going to get to all your calls coming up next. Mason, Ireland. Momo in for John, 710-ESPN.
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7: Gregory Mendez, Port Hueneme, California.
4: Why do you want Mason in Ireland?
7: Well, I love them because they're there every day for me. They're consistently giving out some funny takes, being goofy, and to be honest, we need it in a time like this, so I love it.
4: Let's do it. Sports Graffiti time. Take it away, Mace. All right.
8: Now, I'm not sure why, but we got a couple of lines open. 877-710-ESPN. The Monday after the Lakers advanced to the second round of the playoffs, the day before, they opened the Western Conference semifinals against OKC in Oklahoma. Ireland is on a flight to Oklahoma right now. Momo is sitting in for him. Let's see what's happening on the phones. 877-710-ESPN. Start with Abraham in Long Beach. Abraham, you're on Sports Graffiti. What are you doing, man?
9: Mason, Ramona, hello. I'm going to speak real quick, but I want to speak on LeBron and okay. What he's been doing. LeBron, what he's doing is remarkable. What has he done since he got to L.A.? Played his butt off. Got us a championship. Played his butt off. And his aging body, Luka comes. AR rises. He takes a lesser role. It works. Luka, AR go down. He carries the team on his back. Wins first round. And I don't understand. I get it. I understand Miami and Cleveland LeBron was a different person. He did some things. Yes, okay, I get it. The likes of Laura and Bergie, I understand. But guess what? Number 8 Kobe was not the same person as 24 Kobe. We can agree on that. His competitiveness, his passion never changed, but he was a different person. We got L.A. LeBron. And I don't understand. So when LeBron retires, maybe after this year, next, whatever. I don't want to see all those people that hit a LeBron give him praise and give him a hail fellow well met because they don't deserve that. They're not appreciating him now, and they don't get to appreciate him later. So I want them to, the first thing when he announces his retirement, to say, I'm glad he's gone. The league is better without him. And they can see how just petty and willfully ignorant that hate is. And that's all I got.
8: Yeah, thank you, Abraham. Yeah, the LeBron experience, he made a really interesting point. So LeBron comes back from injury. He settles into a complimentary role and plays really, really well and guides them to that great march. Both Luka, Austin gone. He steps in as Superman, carries them through the first round of the playoffs. I mean, at this point, if you're not appreciating LeBron, shame on you.
10: You know what I think whenever I hear calls like that is about the fame cycle?
8: Yeah.
10: Of just how like a month ago, people were just like, I hate LeBron. He's never been a real Laker. He just came here and thought he was like, you know, I felt like people never really appreciated LeBron. And then you'd have, I've always somewhat been a defender in the sense of like, look, he's not Kobe. He's not going to connect to the city the way Kobe did.
8: Right.
10: Kobe played his whole career
8: here.
10: Nobody
8: is.
10: Nobody is. The same way Magic. Nobody was Magic.
8: Yeah, no.
10: Okay, for years and years and years. But LeBron has, he took a franchise that had been in the lottery 6 years in a row.
8: Yep.
10: And got him back to relevance, won him a championship. So he didn't show up at Blaze Pizza. Bad move. Okay? He doesn't go out and like, I'm sorry, that's also 7 years ago.
8: Yeah,
10: I know, but
8: Blaze
10: people,
8: Pizza,
10: that will never die. It will never die.
8: The subject of the Blaze Pizza thing will come up with
10: every
8: the
10: time.
8: Average LeBron
10: if
8: hater
10: bring that
8: all
10: up,
8: the time.
10: All
8: they
10: the
11: need
10: time.
11: To shut up.
8: Yeah, I mean, the Blaze Pizza thing.
10: I know.
8: Spoken as somebody who was in the melee there hoping to see LeBron.
10: Wait, you went to the Blaze Pizza?
8: Yeah, I was like, okay, I'll get LeBron.
11: It was in your neighborhood, right?
8: It was in my neighborhood. It was in Culver City.
10: It's a big deal.
8: Yeah, but I did go. But, I mean, it was
10: wow.
8: And people still.
10: Wow.
8: LeBron didn't go to Blaze Pizza. It's like crazy. Let it go.
10: I know, but it's the fame cycle, man.
8: Yes, it is. Let's go to Derek in Ontario. Derek, you're on Sports Graffiti. Hey, man, what's up?
12: Hello, Mace Momo.
8: Hello, Derek.
12: Good afternoon.
8: Good afternoon.
12: Well, I'm a longtime Laker fan, and I'm a true believer, but I guess I have to say Lakers in next year, but I hope it's seven. wanted to touch upon Momo's take on the Lakers' junk defense that they played against Houston. If they did that against them, they're really going to have to mix it up against OKC, which is not a bad thought. They can do that. Second thing is, I think the key to this series for the Lakers to even have a chance is Ayton. He had a great series against Houston.
8: Yep.
12: If they can get the ball into him and slow the game down, they're not creating long shots and easy transition baskets for OKC, and Ayton can be a threat inside, then they have a shot, I believe. And he had a great series.
8: Yep.
12: So, but I know OKC has two bigs to deal with. They basically have two centers.
8: Yep, they do. So they do. They are a handful. And I think he hit on the key. Slow them down, slow them down, slow them down.
10: Mm-hmm.
8: Yeah, you've got to absolutely play in the half court. And that may mean that you give up some offensive rebounding opportunities in order to play defense and to really... Because the one thing they need to do more than anything, because they need to muck up the game.
10: Yeah.
8: Just muck it up.
10: Yeah.
8: Make it physical. And by the way, they're really good at that, too. That's a really physical defense. But you got to match them in terms of their physicality.
10: No one would be happier than DeAndre Ayton if they played through him and he becomes
8: a
10: critical factor in the series.
8: Absolutely. 877-710-ESPN. Let's go to Parth in Irvine. Hi, Parth. You're on Sports Graffiti. What's up, man?
13: Hey, good afternoon.
8: Good afternoon.
13: I'm glad you guys brought up JJ today because I think he's been super impressive with coaching circles around Udoka. One thing I really loved is they were up 20 with, I think, like 6 minutes left, and Rui threw a lazy pass that got picked off and laid in. And he called a timeout and laid into Rui about that lazy pass, even though Rui was huge that game and they were up 20, which I love. I don't think many coaches would do that. OKC is a whole different monster, but let's hope the Lakers in seven. One more real quick thing.
8: Yep.
13: Especially for you, Momo. We love you, but, you know, it may not be F it Friday today, but it's F Boston Monday. Even better.
8: F Boston Monday.
10: I get it.
8: I like it. I like it.
14: Boston.
15: I think Boston fans are saying F Boston today.
10: Yeah, right.
15: A couple of weeks. They're Patriots coach.
10: Oh,
15: the Bruins. They have the Celtics.
10: Then the Bruins lose too.
15: Yeah,
8: yeah.
15: You saw that on the
10: Red Sox fired Alex Cora.
8: Yeah, couldn't happen to a nicer town. Let's go to Cameron in Lake Forest. Hey, Cameron, you're on Sports Graffiti. What's up, man?
16: Good afternoon.
8: Good afternoon.
16: So, Lou Dort, DeForest Court, Child Support, Kettle Corn, Lakers in five.
8: Okay, Lakers in five is the. Aren't they supposed to rhyme? Isn't it supposed to have
15: level
8: of
10: rhyme? There was a lot of rhymes with Dort.
8: Kettle corn doesn't rhyme with Dort. But I get the sense.
15: I get an internal rhyme.
8: It's an internal rhyme.
10: Oh.
8: Let's get a couple more in here. Let's go to David in Los Angeles. David, you're on Sports Graffiti. Hey, man.
11: Lakers! We did it.
8: Yes.
11: Man, everyone wanted the Lakers to lose, be down 3-0, go to that game 7, but instead the Celtics losing is just the funniest thing in the world to me. John's not there.
8: Yep.
11: Can you tell him that I love him in a running point, though?
8: I will, I will mention it.
10: Oh, he's in running point this year?
8: My mom and not stepdad Leo just finished running point.
10: Oh,
8: they said John really steals the show.
10: Okay.
11: He really does, and I love hearing his voice. And then I know how we beat OKC.
8: Yeah. How?
11: It happened in the past with Michael in Detroit.
8: Yeah.
11: We have to rough up SGA. Bring in Maxey. Just not hurt the guy, but show him that we got to be physical with him. And I think if we do that, I think we actually have a chance in this thing. And then Luka comes back game 3, bada bing, bada boom.
8: Bada bing, bada boom.
10: You think SGA is going to get more free throws? I mean, that's a great idea. Just give him a ton more free throws by roughing him up.
8: I do. Yeah, that's exactly. But you do need to get really physical with this team. This is, you know, if you look at Detroit, if you had a chance to look at Detroit over the week, they play a really physical brand of defense. Oklahoma City plays a really physical brand of defense. And the Lakers are going to have to match that level of physicality and that level of energy.
10: Yeah. But can you do that with Austin Reaves on the floor?
8: Oh, come on, ye of little faith.
10: Yeah.
8: I mean, you can, look, you can hide a player.
10: But you also can't make a player grow. Which is also what the Lakers would need to fight the Thunder because they lack size.
8: Yeah, they lack size and they lack depth. The Oklahoma City has got depth. They've got size.
14: You can't put Bronny out there in this series. He's too small.
8: Too small, exactly. Let's get one more in here and then we'll turn the page. Let's go to Fred in Boyle Heights. Fred, you're on Sports Graffiti. Hey, Fred, what's happening?
17: Good afternoon.
8: Good afternoon.
17: What's up, mate? BC, E, and Momo. Two things. Go Lakers. Second of all, Momo, I called like about 2 weeks ago
10: and
17: talking about the karaoke. What was your song that you were talking about? Competition?
14: I usually like to do Defying Gravity.
8: Oh, come on. You do slow song?
14: The other one I like to do
10: Defying Gravity is not a slow song.
14: No. The other one I like to do is Alone from the Glee version, though. I like to duet that one.
10: That, yeah.
8: You mean the heart song?
14: Yeah, the heart song, but it's from the Glee version of it where they do a duet.
8: Oh, okay.
14: So there's a guy part and a girl part. So Nevin and I have done that at parties and weddings and stuff like that. And we'll do it mostly in the car.
8: Are you paid to go to parties and weddings and to perform this?
14: I would not say that I'm good. I'm just saying I put my whole heart and soul into it.
8: Give us a little Defying Gravity, though. I want to hear that.
14: Oh, that.
8: Give me the
10: what's
8: last
10: your battle
8: note?
10: Cry?
8: Give me the last
14: Oh,
8: note.
14: God. You guys, I can't hit the note.
10: That's a little Tarzan.
14: Everyone deserves a chance to fly.
8: Okay.
14: And if I'm going solo, at least I'm flying free.
8: Okay.
14: I don't
10: For
14: know.
10: Those who ground me.
14: There it is.
8: Yeah. There you go. There's
14: Sorry, it's
8: there's
14: the Wicked
8: Momo's.
14: Version. I got to do it.
8: Yeah, there's Momo's. What's your
14: I
8: song,
14: Em?
8: Do you have a karaoke
10: Wide
8: go-to?
10: Open Space is the chick.
14: Oh, good one.
10: But it makes me cry, too. So that doesn't always help with karaoke.
8: BC, do you have a karaoke song?
14: Yeah.
18: Jeremiah Was a Bullfrog.
8: Oh, that's good. Yeah. Everybody
14: Feels
8: sings along
14: like
8: to that.
14: Such
8: yeah.
14: a BC
8: yeah,
14: move.
8: Everybody sings along to that.
14: What's yours, Mace?
8: Well, I can tell you that the worst karaoke song of all time I once got up and sang, and that is Bye Bye Miss American Pie, which is about 7 minutes
14: it's
8: long.
14: It's so right. long.
10: I think
14: it is.
10: I think it's almost 10 minutes long.
8: It is long. I drove my Chevy to the levee a lot of times during that performance. It's a
14: seriously like they can't just wrap it.
8: No, you know the Ireland plant, the Mason and Ireland plant.
14: What?
8: So, we are going to in New York. We went to a place called Don't Tell Mamas.
14: Oh, but I also went with you to a piano bar, and it was so fun.
8: This is a different piano bar. We discovered this new piano bar. It's not new, but it's called. We are going to call ours my cousin's wedding.
14: Okay.
8: And the idea is we're going to bring in, we're going to fly in a piano player from New York who does this on a regular basis. And then we're going to invite like anybody that can sing to show up. And it's going to be a big piano bar scene. Ireland is fixated on this concept. So I'm along for the ride. Who would have thought that Ireland is the one
14: Seriously.
8: Who wants to create a bar for show tunes? And I'm just along for the ride, but he is pretty determined. So it may happen.
14: I you know what? This is
10: go to the grand opening.
14: I think I now understand why the Mason and Ireland partnership works.
8: Why?
14: Because you both love show tunes.
8: We
14: you
8: do.
14: Both love stuff like this.
8: But Ireland seems to...
14: Because you're very different, but this is a common ground that makes sense.
8: This is common ground. Yeah, Broadway John.
14: Yeah.
8: Broadway John. He wants to do a piano bar. All right, coming up next, Bomani Jones thinks that SGA doesn't, quote-unquote, pass the eye test. I don't know what that means, but we'll hear it next. Mason in Ireland, Momo's in for John, 710 ESPN.
18: 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Theo Vaughn brings This Past Weekend to the Wiltern with Mike Tyson. And Pardon My Take celebrates...
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0: Get her! Nope.
1: No, don't have that note in you. Don't have that note in you. Don't you have to do the end?
0: Nope. Wait. Who sings this song?
1: Is this the...
0: Dina
1: Menzel.
0: Oh, then let her do it.
1: Oh, cow.
0: Hey. And that's the joke my parents always do to me.
1: That is a good joke. Who sings that song? Yeah, not you.
0: Hey.
1: All right, so UCLA had all kinds of people ready to go to the spring game.
0: Bob Chesney.
1: Bob Chesney, a lot of excitement. Let's go. Spring game.
0: Woohoo! Where was it?
1: It was, I assume it's
0: at the Rose Bowl.
1: At the Rose Bowl, yeah. And the athletic department had a system where you could RSVP. And they had more than 18,000 RSVPs for the intra-squad scrimmage.
0: Yeah, but they didn't charge for it.
1: No. Well, it gets worse.
0: That's the thing.
1: They hired a mariachi band to perform outside the entrance. Everybody's very excited. However, the amount of RSVPs was extremely inflated because of a crafty group of USC fans who exploited the free ticketing system, which allowed up to 50 complimentary tickets to get the number as high as they could. And then nothing. Then nothing.
0: How many people actually showed, Mace?
1: Do we have an actual count?
0: I don't think anybody actually got the number because it's also inflated because if you don't have ticket sales, it's hard to actually tell who comes in the gates because they're not scanning.
1: From the pictures, it looks like a smattering of fans.
0: I'd agree. A smattering is a good example.
1: Yeah. Hey, top athletes, big moments one night. The OC Sports Awards June 18 at Angel Stadium celebrates greatness and be part of one of Orange County's premier sports nights. Travis Rogers, the host. Get your tickets now at theocsportsawards.org.
0: Okay.
1: That's theocsportsawards.org.
0: Before we move off with the UCLA thing,
1: yeah.
0: Is that a mean joke from USC fans?
1: No, it's a very funny joke. I am entertained endlessly.
0: I want to know who that feels like a great fraternity prank.
1: It does.
0: Somebody
2: like
0: figured that
2: doing
0: out.
2: It or something.
0: And this is also why you can't do free RSVPs. You can't do free tickets because stuff like this happens.
1: Well, what you do when you do free RSVPs is you assume that like half the people aren't going to show
0: up. Yeah, that's right.
1: So people RSVP, then, you know, nobody, and that's exactly what happened here. People RSVP'd and nobody showed up.
0: And I think there's a world in which UCLA is better than they have been previously. Mm-hmm. I think Rob Chesney could improve. They have a really easy schedule.
1: Yep.
0: And I think that they could, Nico Amialava could potentially have a, I think, early Heisman smattering of talk.
1: Yeah.
0: Because they could start the season 4-0. Like, I looked at their schedule last week. There's a world in which they start their season off of 4 wins. And with that, and if he is playing well, he has pedigree before he got to UCLA. So I think there's a world in which at the beginning of the season, there's some talk.
1: There is that world. We just don't live in it. Nico Amialava, by the way, was the 8th best quarterback in the SEC. I think he's got a chance to be the 8th best quarterback in the Big Ten.
0: there's that joke. That was good.
2: Could be.
1: See, I wrote that one.
0: That was good.
1: No.
0: Delivered it well.
1: Yeah, thank you. So, ladies and gentlemen, the Lakers have advanced in the playoffs, and they will face OKC tomorrow night. You'll hear the game, of course, right here on 710 ESPN, the home of the Lakers. We've got some sound from J.J. Redick at practice. Let's see what he's saying.
3: Each individual guy has had some level of playoff adversity and had to build a scar tissue or confidence and the ability to work through that. I think each group has to do that. It's a hard fought series against Houston. I think every level you go up in the playoffs, it gets harder. That's just the reality. We talked, you know, in the last 3 weeks about elevating. We have to elevate even more. This is a, you know, we saw a stat in our morning meeting this morning, like of teams that have had back-to-back or even more than that, 10 or more better net ratings in consecutive seasons. You're talking about the 95-96 Bulls, the 96-97 Bulls, and then the 15-17 Warriors. You're literally talking about two of the greatest teams of all time. I said to a bunch of people yesterday, offsite, that were, you know, talking about this series to me. I said, yeah, the Thunder are one of the greatest teams ever in NBA history. That's just the reality. They are. They're that good. I think our guys recognize that and respect that, and we know what kind of task we have in front of us.
1: Okay, Momo.
0: Yeah.
1: One of the greatest teams in NBA history.
0: He's right.
1: He's not overstating that? You believe that?
0: Well, listen, they've won one title.
1: Yes.
0: So I don't like it when people quote stats like that for a team that has never won. But they did win.
1: Yeah.
0: They won one title. Now, there's a lot of really good teams that have won one title and no more. I think Denver was really good. They've only won one, and so far they've gone backwards.
1: Right.
0: So let's just see. I don't think you can ever be regarded as one of the best teams in NBA history unless you win multiple titles.
2: I think the baseline is three.
1: Right. Baseline is three.
2: Yeah. One is a nice season. Two is like, okay, you got a little something there. Three is like, you're now starting to border on a dynasty. You're talking, this is dynastic talk. This is right. a run. This is the Warriors run. This is the, you got to get to the finals. You got to get to, and OKC has the look of a dynastic type team. However, I think the stat is no team has won in back-to-back years for the last at least 8 years. Is that right?
0: Let me double check, but
2: I think
0: sounds
2: it's
0: yeah.
2: eight.
1: Yeah, and I, by the way, I don't think Oklahoma City is going to win this year either.
2: I mean, statistically, you are in the right there.
1: Right. I mean, I
2: thought Boston could repeat. They did not. I thought Denver could repeat. They didn't.
1: I love the Spurs to win
2: Me
1: it
2: too.
1: All this year.
2: I love the Spurs, too. I think they're really good.
0: And you're right. And the last repeat winner was the Warriors.
1: Yeah.
2: In 2017 and 18. I only know that because I was there for this.
1: Right.
2: And I associate everything with when I had my kids. So the 18 one. I was very pregnant, and I needed them to sweep because I needed to get off the road, and they did, and I was happy.
0: But honestly, ever since then, it was Raptors, which was an out of blue series where the Raptors did play the Golden State Warriors with all those injuries in the finals, and then it was the Lakers, bubble season. Who knows what would have happened if they didn't have the bubble season. Bucks kind of came out of the blue. We thought they could be ready to go, and they weren't. Then you had the Warriors in that weird year where it kind of came out of nowhere. Then it was Nuggets, Celtics, Thunder.
1: Yep.
2: So, I mean, recent NBA history says it's very hard to build a dynasty.
1: Yes.
2: It's very hard to keep good players. We did not see OKC lose anyone, really.
1: No.
2: Last year. Denver lost
1: people.
2: This year,
1: they're going to lose people.
2: Yeah, they'll lose
1: people. This year,
2: OKC. This is the year they'll lose
1: people. They may not be able to keep Lou Dort. They may not be able to keep Isaiah Hartenstein. So this is a really interesting window for them. Where
2: Isaiah Joe, I think, is also a free agent.
1: Yeah, I mean,
2: he's really good.
1: They can win it. I just, again, this is a, if you're not seeing OKC play, they are incredible. They are really incredible. They seem to come at you at waves. I mean, guys like Cason Wallace come off the bench, and they don't miss anything. It's like they just, they're so loaded. And at some point, you look at it and say, Sam Presti has, I mean, he has created this thing.
2: Okay, so.
1: And it's self-sustaining because he's got so many picks coming up.
2: So I was talking to an executive from another team. And they were like, we all want to be like OKC, but it's really good to start your rebuild by getting the best player in the NBA as a throw-in to a trade.
1: It's true. But they saw something the Clippers didn't.
2: Yeah, but even they would admit that they didn't realize Shea was going to be this good. Like, they knew he was going to be a good young player.
1: Oh, if they knew he was going to be this good, they would have never traded him. But the
2: but the Thunder didn't even know.
1: Oh, the Thunder found
2: out
1: he was
2: the Clippers
1: good.
2: Knew he was good. I know. I've heard, and I remember Doc Rivers telling me this at the time. He had a hard time putting Shea in the deal because he thought he was really good. He thought it was too much.
1: Yes.
2: But they just got so close to this idea. And this is why I tend to blame Kawhi, okay?
1: Mm-hmm.
2: Because from what I understand, at the time, they went back to Kawhi and said, "Why don't you just sign with us? We'll go get Paul George, but if you need us to trade for Paul first, the price is so high, it's going to be harder to keep enough to win. And would you just sign with us as a leap of faith?
1: Sure.
2: Knowing that we're going to get you Paul or somebody else really good." And Kawhi would not do it. Like, they did check with him again.
1: Yeah.
2: And he wouldn't just sign with. Now, if I'm the Clippers, and I think this is a big moment in Clipper history, they had the same thing happen to them with the Chris Paul trade.
1: Right.
2: They had the deal. All they had to do was say yes. The NBA asked for a little bit more.
1: Mm-hmm.
2: And they said, no, that's just too much in aggregate. We can't give up those extra. It was like a second round pick and Eric Bledsoe or something.
1: Yeah, right,
2: small.
1: Right.
2: And Neil Olshey, their GM at the time,
1: Neil
2: said no.
1: Olshey,
2: remember that guy?
1: Yeah.
2: He said no, and they didn't. And then the NBA came back around and they ended up getting him for what ended up being a decent return.
1: Yep.
2: And the Clippers were able to contend. Now, they never won, of course. But I think that if you look back on that trade, is it on the Clippers for not, having enough fortitude to say no to OKC at that point? Is it on Kawhi for pushing the issue?
1: Yeah.
2: I think maybe a little of both.
1: Yeah.
2: But nobody realized Shea was going to be that good.
1: No, I don't think anybody
2: did. Not even the Thunder. I've talked to all of them about it. They knew he would be good. They did not think. Sam Presti would admit that.
1: Yeah.
0: I think it's interesting, and maybe you can play this on the other side.
2: Yeah.
0: But Monty Jones even highlights this when he talks about SGA. When he says he's like not, he doesn't pass the eye test. It's an interesting way that he describes why SGA is kind of like, underwhelming, but in a way that still makes him a great player.
1: All right, we'll do that coming up next. Plus, wake up call for Artie Moreno. Artie Moreno, wake up. We'll do it coming up next. Mason in Ireland. Momo's in for John, 710 ESPN.
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5: Apparently, there was some influencer there that both the girls knew.
6: Okay.
5: Some dancer dude, I don't know. 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
6: Yeah.
5: At Disney, right? 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
6: You got no chance. 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They're gone.
5: Gone.
6: Yeah.
5: All I could do was yell. Come back here.
6: By the way, that is a very upsetting day as a parent.
5: Big time.
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2: Sing it, Maze. Come on.
1: How can I live when we are parted?
2: Yeah, that was
1: one
2: a good note.
1: More.
2: That was
1: the
2: good. Sing into the mic so they can all hear the reverb.
1: No, you picked the toughest part of the set.
2: I know, they did for me,
1: another
2: too.
1: Day. Tomorrow is the...
14: God in heaven has in store
1: one more dawn.
15: one more day.
2: Into the mic.
15: One day more.
0: Nope. You did a little bit of Hugh Jackman. Hey, there's one more day until the Lakers and Thunder get off.
1: One day more, people. One day more. Yeah, we were talking about her. Now, I've seen a guy do that entire thing with all the different voices.
2: Oh, wow.
1: He's amazing. That's amazing. Good. But I barely have one voice for it.
2: I mean, barely. You hit a couple of notes
1: there
2: pretty well.
1: There were a couple in there. There were
2: every
1: a couple
2: once in a while,
1: there.
2: I surprise myself. I'm like, I hit that.
1: Worked.
2: Yeah, I got that. But okay. Mostly it's there. Not good.
1: By the way, listen to DeMarco and Travis for your chance to win tickets to, speaking of comedy like that song was, Netflix is a joke. This past weekend, Theo Vaughn featuring special guest Mike Tyson. This Tuesday at the Wiltern, be part of Netflix is a Joke Fest with over 350 shows across L.A. 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Will you go to see any of the Netflix
2: that
1: is a Joke
2: fun.
1: Shows?
2: How long do they go for? Is it done after the playoffs? Can I watch it after go someplace?
0: It is today through the end of the week. So
1: oh,
0: it's
1: that's
0: just
1: it. Everything
0: one week.
1: Happens this week.
2: Oh, that's
0: but
2: a lot.
0: I will say, go on the website. There's something for everybody. There's big venues. There's small venues. There's great comedians you know the name of. You can also discover somebody. I'm going to see John Mulaney on Friday at the Hollywood Bowl. So I'm excited about that. But there's lots of great stuff. Anything you want to see, it's there.
1: Yeah.
0: Okay.
1: I like a good comedy show. Like, we went, you know, when we were in San Francisco, we went to see our friend Frank Caliendo do stand-up.
2: He's
1: awesome. Funny on the show. He's really, really funny doing a stand-up. Great, great act. But, again, all of the comedy comes to town for Netflix as a joke right now. The Mulaney show. When is the one I want to see is Edie Patterson.
0: From Righteous Gemstones and Vice Principals. She's doing it at the Dynasty Typewriter. Is that where she's doing her?
2: Oh, right in your head.
1: Is she in Venice?
0: I don't think Dynasty Typewriter is in Venice.
1: Oh, okay.
0: I think it's the East Side. But either way.
1: Yeah.
0: But the Bomani Jones sound that I mentioned last
1: That is
0: second.
1: Correct. So Bomani Jones was talking about SGA. I want you to hear exactly what he said, Momo, and react to it.
16: Jokic looks and feels like one of the greatest players I've ever seen, right? Like, no matter where we come in the final accounting, when people...
17: And he is. Just for the record, I can say this. He is one of the best players of all time people get too far down this path.
16: But when people get into the he doesn't pass the eye test, I'm like, oh, you don't like basketball. Mm-hmm. Like, he is an obvious eye test guy, right? Then there happen to be numbers that support that. For me, at least, Shea is not an eye test guy. Shea has a rack of advanced statistics that imply that he has been one of the greatest players of all time in the last 3 or 4 years. There has never been a single solitary moment that I have watched him and thought that I was watching one of the greatest players of all time. Just never happened. I'm not, and that doesn't mean he's not.
1: Right.
16: I just haven't seen.
1: Yeah. Here's where I think he's wrong. I think SGA plays at his own speed, and it is just faster than everybody else. He does, and the knock is fair. He does get to the free throw line an awful lot, but he makes them. He is, I think, uses his speed to make everybody else look silly at times. He's got a stutter step. He gets there before anybody else. Does he pass the eye test as one of the greats? I mean, it's way too early to consider.
2: I know what he means. I know what Bomani means. I don't want to say that's a bad take. I don't think it is. I just think that Shea, what it is he's really, like, when I watch him, I think he, like, when you watch Steph Curry, he has these Curry flurries.
1: Yeah, right.
2: That you're like, oh my God, it's amazing, Steph Curry, like, with nuts, right? Shea doesn't have anything that makes you go, oh my God, right?
1: Yeah.
0: The highlights don't jump off the page
2: right,
0: the same way those
2: there's
0: guys
2: something,
0: do.
2: There's something about the way he plays. He's sort of, I describe him almost like he's a guy from Avatar. Like he moves very smoothly.
1: Yeah.
2: Everything he does is like, you know, the nickname is Shea Butter. Like he's smooth, but you don't see the Michael Jordan. You know, Michael Jordan didn't become Michael Jordan until he won the dunk contest. And then he had these crazy iconic shots that like broke people's heart. Shea just needs some of those moments.
0: But
2: yeah. Does that make sense?
0: But the thing is that they're just so dominant.
2: Yeah, they're so dominant.
0: They don't even play in that
2: But that
0: close
2: also,
0: games.
2: Like, the Warriors were really dominant.
0: Yeah, you're right. And I think,
2: you know, like,
0: maybe for me, it's the idea that before he left the Clippers, we just don't see SGA, we haven't seen him do it on a team at this level that isn't, like, perfectly built.
1: Right.
0: It feels like the Thunder are a perfectly built team that is too good to fail.
2: Like, yeah, like you don't know how much of it is Shea and how much of it is the
0: team.
1: Right.
0: He's on a perfect team, which maybe
2: it's kind of how you feel
0: Warriors.
2: About a lot of their guys. Like, is Chet Holmgren like one of the best centers in the NBA?
0: Like if he was on the Pistons, right, would he be doing the same thing that he's doing?
2: Yeah, if you know, that's how you feel about the whole thing. What? Like, is it a, like, you know, you talk about system quarterbacks. Like right now, their system and everything they have is so good. But
1: don't you think Shea, the thing he does is controls everything.
2: Yes.
1: He's always in control. He doesn't make mistakes. There aren't a lot of turnovers.
2: Yeah.
1: He's always a willing passer, and he does get to the rack.
2: I just think it's also too early in his hero's journey, sure, to ascribe anything like that to him yet. Because to me, okay, you know what he's kind of like to me? He was like Federer, okay?
1: Okay.
2: Like just super smooth, wins all the time. He's like Swiss. There's nothing controversial about him. Like, he doesn't take big positions. There's never like a... But then he found a foil, right?
1: Right.
2: He had a few different foils over the year, right? So it was like Federer and Nadal, and then it was Federer and Djokovic. And then he kind of found this interesting late career arc where he hung on and he was still had these kind of big moments in the finals when he's really old.
1: Right.
2: And like, I
0: so
2: feel like
0: that Wemby.
2: Yeah, it might be.
1: Yeah.
2: Like, that's Shea's just too early in this. Like, last year, he had a couple of really big moments in those finals. But
1: his resume isn't deep enough yet to say.
2: Yeah, it's too early.
0: But
2: yeah,
0: he might win a back-to-back MVP.
2: He probably will.
1: Yeah, probably will. I think
0: and
1: he's going to
0: win. And while also missing a bunch of games this season because of injury. Like, he's incredible by stats. But yeah, I agree. Maybe it's just, I also don't watch as many Thunder games as I do the Laker games and
1: yes,
0: stuff like that.
1: Yes.
0: So I'm not watching.
2: I have seen a lot
0: yet
2: of Thunder games. I had them three different series last year. Two different series. I had the second round and the finals. And I know why you would say that, because they just, in that Denver series, he won them a lot of games, but it wasn't always him. There was like a game,
1: right,
2: Lou Dort won, and there was a game Jalen Williams won. So like usually if it was the Pistons, if it was Jordan and the Bulls, it would always be Jordan.
1: Yes.
2: Right. And the same thing in the finals. There was like a Jalen Williams game. There was a, you know, so he just hasn't had enough of those big moments where you're challenged and you have a foe who helps define
1: right
2: you.
1: Well,
2: because
1: they're so good, they're blowing everybody
2: right
1: out too,
2: I mean,
1: which means you don't have any of those
2: it's
1: moments.
2: Like year two of this.
1: Yeah, year two of this. And
2: you know,
1: by the way, and they're at the ground floor of it. I
2: yeah,
1: mean, they're
2: really, really good.
1: They're going to be good for a while.
2: He is kind of like Michael Jordan. Like, you guys, if you look them next to each other, their stats, their everything about it, it looks like Jordan, man.
1: Although he's winning the MVP because he's the best player on the best team.
2: Yeah, he has great stats, and he's the best player on the best team.
1: But the best player in the league, I don't think, is Shea. The best player in the league, you think it's Wemby?
2: I already think it's Wemby.
1: I think he can make a coach case for Jokic.
2: Yeah.
1: It's one of those three,
2: yeah,
1: right?
2: And like that's why when you say an all-time great, like, well, Michael Jordan was always the best player in the league.
1: Right.
2: LeBron was always the best player in the league. He didn't always win MVP.
1: Right.
2: Kobe, I don't know. I think he was the best player in the league for a lot of those years.
1: Yes.
2: Didn't win MVP.
1: Yes.
0: And
1: yeah,
0: back to Jokic, too, just real quick, too. What the heck did the Nuggets do?
1: Yeah.
2: Dude.
1: Yeah, he had a terrible series. You know,
2: I've never seen Jokic look mortal like that, except for before he was in shape.
0: And the Timberwolves had basically nobody.
1: At the end, yeah, in that last game.
2: That was the...
1: Nothing.
2: I think.
0: And by the way, the news came out that Anthony Edwards is expected to play game one.
1: Oh, he is?
2: Yeah.
1: Oh, that'll make things interesting.
2: But let's see how he looks, because that was a gnarly injury.
1: Right.
2: And he was also dealing with something else in his knee.
1: By the way,
2: before,
1: for every Laker fan who is thinking, yeah, as soon as we get Luka back, maybe if it turns into a long series, but definitely not tomorrow night and definitely not game two. He's had no on-court action yet. It's going to take a while.
2: Yeah, it's going to take a while. I don't think he comes back.
1: We won't
2: series
1: see him until the Western Conference Finals.
2: If that. I mean,
0: you know,
2: if
0: when
2: they make
0: that
2: it.
1: Yeah.
0: When that? When they make the Western
1: when
0: Conference
1: that?
0: Finals?
1: Come on, Mama, when that?
2: Okay, look,
0: yeah, okay,
2: nobody,
0: Celtic
2: listen,
0: fan.
2: I'm just going to say this. Nobody thought the Lakers could beat Houston with the diminished squad that they had.
1: Yep.
2: And they did, so... Anything is possible.
1: Anything is possible.
2: I'm
1: absolutely
2: not,
1: right.
2: We are not counting them out anymore. This is, they've proven to us that they can rise to the occasion, and I think that they should be given that respect. That was one of the most impressive series wins of anybody out
1: yeah
2: there this year.
1: It was it
2: that
1: was
2: I've
1: a,
2: seen in a long time.
1: It was a huge upset.
2: The Lakers,
1: no question.
2: Minnesota, and I would say Philly, I think coming back 3-1 on Boston, that
1: yeah
2: was pretty big.
1: All right, coming up next for you. I mentioned this before, but Artie Moreno, the alarm clock has gone off. Wake up, wake up. It's official. You got to do it
2: again.
1: Next. Mason, Ireland, 710 ESPN.
18: 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Theo Vaughn brings This Past Weekend to the Wiltern with Mike Tyson. And Pardon My Take celebrates...
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2: And now the road to the finals runs through Oklahoma City.
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2: Lakers Thunder, game one in the Western Conference semifinals. 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
6: 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Screw you, Josh.
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8: 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That's going to be a drop for a long time.
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4: Back to the guys.
9: This is the theme from The Mandalorian.
10: May the force be with you. Is the force strong with you guys? Is the force strong with the Lakers? Listen, I still think that joke lands. I think if you want to feel witty today, I think you can just start texting it to everyone and it still lands.
9: May the fourth be with you.
10: Just text all your friends.
9: Yeah.
10: You'll get a lot of like,
9: it's hard to believe. It's been like 6 years since there's been a Star Wars movie. This is the first one, Mandalorian and Grogu.
10: Mm-hmm.
9: If you were scoring at home, Grogu is Baby Yoda. He grew up to be Baby Yoda.
10: And it's the same person that says, Werner Herzog said, show me the baby.
9: The baby. So,
10: you did that well, Em. Thank you.
9: The Mike Trout is off to just a terrific start for the Angels.
10: How old is he now?
9: Mike Trout is, I'm glad you asked.
10: 32, I would guess. He is 34.
9: Okay. So he is off to an excellent start. Not hitting for average, but he's got 10 homers, 21 RBIs. He leads the league. He leads Major League Baseball in walks and leads Major League Baseball in runs.
10: Okay.
9: 1.8 wins above replacement. Already better than he was last year.
10: Angels are better than we expected.
9: No. Angels are...
10: They're not good? I thought they were good.
9: Well under 500.
10: Oh, okay. Nevin just went to a game and it was fun.
9: Yeah.
10: I don't know.
9: Great seats, great prices. So Keith Law thinks that the Angels need to trade him now. And he is absolutely right. Now, this is do you think Mike Trout listens to the show on a regular basis?
10: He might.
9: Mike.
10: He's a basketball fan. I know he can see him at games.
9: Request a trade now. Now is the time. Go to a contender. You're not on one now. It's been 10 years.
10: You're probably going to get injured. So
9: And there are possible trade options. The Phillies, although they just, you know, Philly was always the spot, but they're having a terrible season. Yeah, so that may not be it. Rangers.
10: Well, he's from there.
9: Correct. Rangers, Giants, Yankees, although Yankees still have Giancarlo Stanton, and they want to DH Mike Trout. If you want to be smart, DH Mike Trout.
10: But they do that with Stanton, too. They kind of play in outfield. They could rotate outfield and DH.
9: I think there is a huge market for Mike Trout right now, but as Em said, you know what?
10: How many years are left on that contract?
9: Well, a few. The Angels will have to have an appetite for a big chunk of this contract because he's got 3 years left, I think.
10: That's not much.
9: But
10: he's getting paid pretty highly in those 3 years. Yeah. He's getting paid like one of the top players in the league, which he isn't anymore. I mean, maybe this year. Those contracts are going to be. Like every single one of those 10-year, 12-year deals, whatever his was, they're all going to look terrible at the end. You kind of assume that risk. Bryce Harper's deal. By the time he's in year 13... Yeah.
9: But a little bit of that is just we're writing it off. Like, we're going to pay you all this stuff up front, and we know at the end of the deal, the same way it was with Albert Pujols, where you weren't getting the level of production that would justify it. But in the case of the Angels, they owe him 37 this year, 37 next, 37 for the next 4 years.
10: That's not bad. 37?
9: 37 for a guy that's...
10: For a DH only, pretty much. I know he's playing in the field more now. Like 50 or 60.
9: Right. I think that is not a value contract.
7: But you have to think the Angels are going to take some of that.
9: The Angels need to eat some of that.

0: And the
1: in order to
0: Angels
1: move
0: need
1: him.
0: to, if they do the trade, they need to get prospects. They
1: Yes.
0: can't get current players. They need to get prospects, which is why the teams listed that Keith Law put out there, the Rangers, Giants, and Phillies and Yankees are better options than someone, let's say, like the Padres. The
1: Yes.
0: Padres.
2: I think I probably like the of those options, I kind of like the Giants the most for him because it's still in California. They have some good prospects. They're not off to a great start
1: either. No, not off to a good
2: but
1: start.
2: But like he would make sense for them and kind of where they are. They're not really reinventing themselves. They're still trying to win.
1: But I think if you're Mike Trout, why not push to go to a contender?
2: Yeah, Yankees, that's a good fit.
1: Yeah, I mean, why not push for Yankees? Why not push for Rangers or are just two games out of first place? Padres, is that an option? Padres?
0: Well, Padres was listed, but wouldn't really work because they don't have the prospect
1: they
0: compensation
1: do not.
0: That the Angels would probably or should want.
2: I don't know that you're going to get premium prospects.
1: Two
0: prospects for Mike Trout?
2: Yeah, but like what level? It's not just the prospects. It's what level of prospect are we talking about?
0: Well, then don't trade Mike Trout at all. Like, the thing is like, if you're not getting prospects back, don't trade Trout at all because then what are you going to get? Nothing?
2: Right.
1: You're going to get a break in payroll.
0: Okay, but you're doing that to a franchise star who's been with you since the beginning,
2: yeah.
0: who's maybe one of the greatest baseball players of all time.
2: Yeah.
0: There's no reason to cut that guy if you're not going to get at least some prospects back. There's no reason to cut on your franchise player.
1: I think you will get some. You may not get the most premium prospects in the world, but you will get prospects back. I mean, the Rangers are going to trade young talent as opposed to guys on the major league roster, which the Angels frankly, just don't need right now because this is another lost season for
0: him. If you don't get anybody, then just keep him. Just keep Mike Trout, play his entire career with the Angels, and have it be done with. Because
1: right.
0: I feel like you need to get something back from him if you're going to trade him at all.
1: But to me, if I'm Mike Trout, I'm going to, and again, he's been very, very loyal for a very long time. It is Artie Moreno who has been disloyal. When Mike Trout makes a commitment to the Angels, he gets a commitment from Artie Moreno that I'm going to put a good team around you. And he has not done it for a decade. Mike Trout needs to come out and say, you know what? I've done my time.
2: Yeah.
1: I've done my time. I want to go somewhere where I got a chance to win something.
0: There's
1: and
0: one.
1: That's not Anaheim.
2: Are they still paying Rendon?
0: Yes.
1: Oh, yeah.
0: God. There's one thing that I want to highlight
2: here. Maybe they can get Rendon's contract thrown in there.
0: It's from Keith Law's article, and he says this. It's quite possible or probable that Moreno won't allow Panassian to even entertain trade offer. That Moreno will say, no trade whatsoever. Don't even listen. Don't even look. Mike Trout's never leaving.
1: Yeah.
0: And I think that is bad ownership, which you all know is synonymous with Artie Moreno.
1: Right. But at some point, this is also about Mike Trout. And Mike Trout saying, you know what? Like the Giannis situation. You know what? Got to go somewhere else.
2: Yeah.
1: Got to. Because I cannot toil away in absolute obscurity, especially not when I seem to have found a second wind in my career.
0: He would have done that by now.
1: I know it's early. He's played in 34 games.
2: Yeah.
1: But last year, he played in 130. Listen to his game totals and tell me if you're willing, how much you're willing to invest. This is going back to 2017. 114, 140, good. 134, 53, 36, 119, 82, 29, 130 last year, and 34 so far this year. You're not getting even 150 games out of Mike Trout. And he's already given you 34.
0: Mason, I think if we're waiting for Mike Trout to say he wants to leave, that's never going to happen.
1: Come on!
0: It has to come from Perry Minasian and Artie Moreno taking trade offers.
1: But you already just said
0: I know, it's not
1: Artie Moreno
0: happen.
1: Is not going to allow Perry Minasian potentially to trade him.
0: It's
1: if Mike
0: Keith
1: Trout
0: Ball
1: says,
0: leaves.
1: I want out, he will trade him.
0: But the thing is, that's a fantasy land. Mike Trout's never going to ask out.
1: But is it not a fantasy land on both sides?
2: Mm.
0: So we're going to get stuck with Mike Trout and his entire career with the Angels. Congratulations, everybody.
1: It is a shame.
2: Yeah.
1: It is a shame.
2: I remember when they were a little more relevant. Remember when they had Torii Hunter and Mike Trout, and they had some decent pitching, and they never really made the playoffs,
1: no.
2: But they were better than they are
0: now. They won a World Series this century.
1: Yeah.
2: Yeah.
1: 2002, they won a World Series. They have not had a winning season in 10 years.
2: Ooh.
1: Yeah, no, it's brutal. It's brutal. And
2: I
1: by
2: used to
1: the
2: have
1: way,
2: to cover the Angels a lot. I drove down there a lot when Mike Trout was like a rookie, second year guy, and it was really fun and exciting.
1: Oh, he
2: people
1: was,
2: had Trout heads.
1: By
2: you
1: the
2: know?
1: Way, Mike Trout was an unbelievable player. I mean, he's still an unbelievably talented player, but his first couple of years, Man, he was just a walking MVP. He did absolutely everything. He either won it or finished second every single year for the beginning of his career. So, you know, he's past peak, but he can still help somebody. I think the only way it happens if, and Emily may be right, is if he says, trade me. I think that's what it requires.
2: I don't know that he would walk in there and say that, but if they came to him and said, hey, we got something here.
1: Right.
2: What do you think?
1: Yeah.
2: That's how it happens. They got to go out and see what they can get and present him with the offer, and then he has to bless it.
1: It's such a weird deal because his market value, even though he's off to a good start, is not very high.
2: Exactly.
1: It's not very high. All right, coming up next for you, going to do some fast track. 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
6: 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Kyrie.
5: Kylie. 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
4: 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So quick story. It's somewhere where I had to present my ID.
5: Yeah?
4: Sure. So, you know, we need to see your driver's license. Yeah, sure. So I hand it to her and she looks and goes, is this really your name? I'm like, yeah. And she goes, your name is really Travis Scott? I'm like, yeah. And she goes, like the rapper? I'm like, I don't know.
5: Wait, is your middle name Scott?
4: Yeah.
5: Did you know that?
2: I didn't know that.
4: Yeah, it is. Yeah.
5: I had no idea.
4: And like, so she's looking at me like I'm...
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1: All right, Fast Track time. Zoom, zoom, man.
0: All right, so my favorite boy, my favorite guy out there, Timothy Chalamet, dilemma tonight. It is the Met Gala, and he's a very famous person, a very famous celebrity, and a very famous celebrity girlfriend who often goes to the Met Gala. He also is known for his looks, so it makes sense for him to go to the Met Gala.
1: Sure,
0: he's done it before,
1: makes sense.
0: I believe.
1: Yeah.
0: But his beloved Knicks play in about 3 hours from now, so it conflicts. The Knicks will have their Game 1 series against the 76ers tonight at home in New York. So if you were Timothy Chalamet, would you go to Game 1 or would you go to the Met Gala? Oh, and would it depend on what Kylie wants to do?
1: So if I'm Chalamet, I am going to the game.
0: You're going to go to the ballet?
1: Go to the ballet, go to the opera. No, he's likely to run into some ballet and opera people at the Met Gala. I would go to the game. I mean, he comes across as just a really intense Knicks fan, and I can't imagine being in New York that he's going to miss Game 1 to dress up like a whatever.
2: I think he's going to the Met Gala.
1: Whatever he's dressed up as.
2: I think he's going to the Met Gala. It's the second round of the playoffs. There's a game on Wednesday. He'll be there.
1: I know, but the
2: There's one Met Gala a year, and there's a bunch of Knicks games.
1: He
2: can go again on Wednesday.
1: The Met Gala just seems like such a goofy waste of time.
2: Let me ask my friend Lisa.
0: Do you think it depends on what Kylie wants to do? Like, if Kylie, do you think Kylie will go either way?
1: Kylie,
0: or will Kylie go to Game 1 of the next series?
1: Where are there more cameras? Probably the Met Gala.
0: Yeah.
1: She will go
0: There's a lot of cameras at the Knicks game, and you're put on TV.
1: It is true. I wonder what Kylie wants to do. Would you ever go to the Met Gala, Momo?
2: Of course.
1: It costs it's $100,000 entry
0: it's a donation.
1: It's a donation.
2: Oh, is that how it works?
1: Yeah.
0: It's to the Met Gala, the costume.
2: But somebody pays for you. It's not
0: typically
2: you.
0: Yeah. So like if you're say I'm a famous actress, I have a deal with Chanel.
1: Yep.
0: Chanel will dress me and then Chanel will pay the donation to the Met Gala. So that's almost all these people are not paying out of their pockets to go to them.
1: Do you think Amazon will sponsor me to go to the Met Gala?
0: Well, Amazon is in charge of the entire thing tonight because Jeff Bezos and Lauren Sanchez are the hosts.
1: The hosts, Lauren Sanchez, wow.
2: What a come
1: amazing.
2: Up.
1: Yeah.
0: By the way, she's not in Devil Wears Prada 2, but she's basically in Devil Wears Prada 2.
1: Yeah, she is basically. That is basically her, exactly right.
0: So,
1: what would you dress up as? Like a...
0: It's costume art is the theme this year. Costume art. Costume
2: I would get art. One of those, like, I would just let somebody dress me, and I would just own
1: it. Yeah, yeah.
2: That's what you do.
1: BC, you want to go to the Met Gala?
18: That's enough for me.
1: So
2: I mean, it's not my scene,
1: so not for me,
2: but, like, I'm all into, like,
0: Mason, it's the best gossip you could ever want.
1: But what am I not into? I'm not into gossip that much.
0: Oh, well.
1: Do you think I'm into gossip?
0: I think you should be into gossip, because gossip is the best thing ever.
1: I love that. Gossip. I am not a big gossip person.
0: Gosh, gossip is the best.
1: Yeah, I know you love it. Ireland loves it.
2: Ireland
1: he knows who everybody's dating. He will know who every single person at the Met Gala is dating.
0: Ramona, you love gossip because you're a reporter.
2: My
0: being
2: job,
0: a reporter
2: I'm
0: is
2: a professional
0: basically
2: gossip.
0: Gossiping.
2: Yeah, it's literally what a reporter
1: well,
2: is.
1: Well, but is that in the same category as gossip?
0: Oh, like, yeah,
1: who's
0: yeah,
1: dating
0: you know,
1: who
0: I,
1: and all
0: you
1: that
0: You think
1: business.
0: Of gossip in a negative light. Gossip is actually an evolutionary tool to help people.
2: It is one of
0: gossip
2: the sins.
0: Is,
1: but
2: one
1: it's
2: of
1: also,
2: seven deadly sins.
1: It is?
0: I know it is technically, and maybe in some translations, but I think gossip gets a bad rap. I think gossip is helpful.
1: Gossip
0: Mason, you're
1: also
0: being
1: tears,
0: so condescending towards gossip.
1: Gossip so tears people down.
2: Listen, gossip...
0: But gossip is helpful. So gossip helps people find out if people are really snakes in the grass,
2: do you
0: if they're
2: think
0: real.
2: That gossip has for I think gossip has fundamentally changed though since the days of Whistledown, okay? Because we have social media now.
1: Yeah, correct.
2: So stuff on social media is technically gossip.
1: It is gossip.
2: A lot of it is, but it's actually very harmful.
0: Well, see, that's why the Met Gala, you get the good gossip because you're there in person and you see it.
2: The best gossip is the stuff you hear behind the scenes that never gets to be public, like what we talk about during the break.
1: Yep.
0: Oh, okay. I was at the park the other day and I overheard people next to me. They were on a first date and he was talking about his brother got the leg lengthening surgery.
1: No,
0: like, that's amazing.
1: The leg lengthening surgery,
0: $80,000 leg lengthening surgery. Like,
1: oh my God, that is insane.
0: You love that,
1: but
0: the
1: you're
0: gossip.
1: Just that's like you're
2: but,
1: overhearing someone's
2: conversation. But I don't love that if it goes on social media and it becomes a story for everyone else's
0: public
2: consumption.
0: If I knew the person's name and like put it out there or whatever.
1: What I don't like is I don't like workplace gossip at all. Maybe I should make a distinction. I don't like workplace gossip. Like if I tell John something.
2: Yeah. Well, that's your first mistake.
1: John will, he's got a bell, and it's like one of these town crier, and he'll walk out, and he'll ring the bell.
0: He's Paul Revere.
1: He is. He will tell everybody
2: you know what's
1: exactly
2: amazing
1: what's going on.
2: Is I tell John things behind the scenes, and then he forgets even that I told him.
1: Sure.
2: And then he'll repeat it back to me.
1: Yes, well, that's
2: and
1: called.
2: And I'm like, I'm the one who told you that.
1: Yeah, but that's called cryptonesia. That's an actual thing.
2: Are you serious?
1: Yeah, where you steal unconsciously from somebody else. It's called cryptonesia. Everybody suffers from it.
2: How do you know that?
1: Because I believe I suffer from it as well as everybody else, where I tell Juan a story that he's already told me. I told you that.
2: I'm like, I'm the one who gave you this, John. Like, what do you, you know?
1: Yeah.
2: But I think social media has changed it. Okay. Okay.
1: Met Gala update.
2: All right. From a New Yorker.
1: Okay. What'd she say?
2: If he's a real a-hole, he goes to the Met Gala. My gut is he goes to the Knicks, but he's an a-hole anyway. So I think he goes to the Knicks.
0: Like your friend. I love Timothy Chalamet.
1: Is she in ballet or opera?
2: No.
1: Okay, because he has no friends in those fields.
2: Oh, that's right. That's
1: Mason Ireland
2: Chalamet.
1: On the road tomorrow. Taking over Pechanga for the Pechanga Charity Golf Tournament. Me and Sua Cravens live tomorrow, noon to 3 from Pechanga Resort Casino. 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
16: Kind of a somber day in the MLB and broadcasting world here. Longtime Yankee announcer John Sterling passed away today, age of 87. No, he stepped away, I think, in 2024, so he hasn't been calling games the last
2: year. This is like the Yankees equivalent of Vin Scully.
16: 100%. Yes. Okay. Yes. That was kind of going to be my question. One of my friends, diehard Yankee fan, actually has, you know, a couple tattoos with his quotes on them.
1: Yep.
16: Very similar. A lot of people have Vin Scully, you know, tattoos and stuff like that.
2: It's time for Dr.
16: One of his more, you know, famous ones is All Rise. I'm going to play that for
1: All
16: you.
1: All Rise.
16: Okay.
19: Judgy and Blast. All Rise. Here comes the judge.
16: Just so famous for these the iconic home run calls.
1: Yep.
16: Really going over the top. When I produced for Out of Town Scoreboard for the Padres, every single one of these home run calls, we would always have John Sterling in. Anything Yankee related, home run, John Sterling was always in. My favorite broadcaster besides Vin Scully, what do you think just about John Sterling?
1: You know, it's interesting about John Sterling, having lived in New York, and I met him a few times at Yankee Stadium. He is more like, he's more like Harry Carey than he is like Vin Scully.
2: That's right.
1: He's got that element like emotion over the top, whereas Vin was a poet, a wordsmith.
2: That's right. Mm-hmm.
1: John Sterling runs on emotion, or has always run on emotion, the way Harry Carey did. So
2: I would put
1: him in that category.
0: Like highs and lows, like big peaks and valleys. When you're listening to a John Sterling broadcast, I feel like Vin's, and you know, is much more like it. It's comforting. It's very, very even keeled. Obviously, he rose to the moments when the moments required it because he's so talented. But it's not this wave that you get when you're listening to John Sterling call up a game.
1: Right. And I think, too, that, you know, in the case of Vin Scully, I learned so much from listening to Vin Scully.
2: Totally.
1: I like most of what I know about D-Day came from Saving Private Ryan and Vin Scully, on D-Day telling the story as he was doing the game. Extra, and that's not John Sterling. John Sterling ran on emotion and heart, and you know, as we like to say around here, hail fellow well met. To John
2: you know,
1: Sterling.
2: I would say this too. The Yankees are larger than life, and you need a voice that feels sort of larger than life. Like, there's just a few of these brands, and some of that larger than life quality is the nostalgia of the Yankees and their history and all that. But a lot of it is that they had a guy like John Sterling. Like, all the great calls you ever hear are his voice, and he gives it that quality that makes it feel maybe more important than a game, more important than baseball.
0: You know, I will say Michael Kay has done a fantastic job. He has a TV broadcast and has been doing it for a long time because Sterling has been doing the radio broadcast. I think Michael Kay does a great job of that. And he also, you know, he's emotional. Yankee fans are emotional. Yeah. They ride the waves and they get really out of it. But John Sterling is a wordsmith. I used to love how he did the puns with it, like a Stantonian home run. And he had fun with it. He seemed like he had a great time always calling the game.
1: Yeah, yeah. And one of the last, I mean, we're running out of like the greats.
2: Yeah.
1: Are we not? Like that layer of legends is sort of passing on.
2: Well, because I think everybody, and this is going to sound very cynical, but there's a, like, being Vin Scully, being the voice of the Dodgers is something really to aspire to have your entire career be that team and that, but it also involves doing a local broadcast for 50 years and not having stars in your eyes about doing national or going viral on social media. And everybody kind of is looking to do what's next or something bigger or grow or this or that. And you just get so few of these guys who just want to stay with one team their entire career.
1: Right. And, you know, we work with one that has been now with the Lakers for, I forget.
2: Yeah.
1: Does anybody know? He's been there at least
0: 30 years, I think.
1: 30 years and maybe 12, 13, 14.
2: Talk about John or Sue Lance?
1: I'm talking about John.
2: Okay.
0: Because I know he was 30 years, I think, when he's been doing
1: sidelines.
2: Yeah. But I mean, look, like Joe Davis to me, he was the handpicked successor for Vin Scully.
1: Yes.
2: He has absolutely the talent
1: terrific.
2: To live up to it. But he has ambitions of doing more than a local broadcast, of being a team. He's one of the best broadcasters in all of sports. He can do the Olympics. He can do NFL. He can do all. He's going to call Super Bowls.
1: Yes,
2: you know?
1: he is.
2: And so Vin Scully actually had all of that. He actually did call. Didn't he call Super Bowls, I think?
1: He called Super Bowl. I don't know if
0: he called the catch.
1: Oh, he called the catch.
0: Yeah,
1: that's right.
0: Yeah.
2: Some of these iconic moments in sports were actually Vin Scully. Like, I would say Al Michaels is probably one of the...
1: Al Michaels is one of the greats.
2: Yeah,
1: one of the greats.
2: He didn't just work for a team his whole life.
1: No.
2: You know?
1: I mean, that relationship between a broadcaster and the team is really, you know, it's the soundtrack to the season.
2: It is.
1: And I know lots of people feel that way about John and Lakers games.
2: Yeah.
1: I looked it up. He's been doing it for 15 years.
2: Mm-hmm.
1: 15 years.
2: A long time.
1: Yeah, a long time. And been around the team for even longer than that. So, yeah, that relationship between broadcaster and announcer, because as you said, people leave, they're doing other stuff, they're doing national stuff, they're doing football on the weekends, all that stuff. Those guys are getting more and more rare. But hail fellow well met to John Sterling. Great, great broadcaster, and the Yankees will certainly miss him. All right, more Fast Track coming up next. Momo's here for John 710 ESPN.
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1: Vroom, vroom, man.
0: Well, this is breaking news as of about 15 minutes ago, but 2 weeks before their trial was set to begin, Justin Baldoni and Blake Lively have reached a settlement. So if you don't remember these two names.
2: Oh, I remember this.
0: In case we don't remember, they were both worked on a movie called It Ends With Us.
1: Yep.
0: And Baldoni was the director. Blake Lively was the star. And Baldoni also starred in the movie as well. There was both sides putting things out in there that they didn't agree with. And I'm going to read this statement that they put out together, their joint statement. The end product of the movie, It Ends With Us, is a source of pride to all of us who worked on it to bring it to life, raising awareness and making meaningful impact in the lives of domestic violence survivors and all survivors. It's a goal that we stand behind. We acknowledge the process presented challenges and recognize concerns raised by Mrs. Lively deserve to be heard. We remain firmly committed to our workplaces free of improprieties and unproductive environments. It is our sincere hope this brings closure and allows all involved to move forward constructively and in peace, including a respectful environment unlocked. So I understand, yes, I think that people shouldn't be hurling insults
1: right
0: at these people online.
1: Sure.
0: But I will say, I think I'm going to think differently of both Blake Lively and Justin Baldoni after
1: 100%.
0: This.
1: 100%. I am too. And by the way, I'm also going to think differently about Ryan Reynolds.
0: Agreed.
1: Ryan Reynolds and his involvement with the whole Taylor Swift part of it.
0: A little bit of the threatening,
1: the threatening
0: of it. He rewrote some scenes.
1: All that stuff, it is for me, baked in now for Ryan Reynolds, Justin Baldoni, and Blake Lively.
2: Usually, people settle these things before it gets ugly.
1: Yes.
2: Before all of this damage is done.
1: This got ugly first. Yeah.
2: Oh.
1: Yeah, so ugly.
0: And I think it's... The Reynolds-Lively family has made enough money. They've made a lot of money in their lives, but I really think it's going to hurt Blake more than it hurts Ryan. I think Ryan will get more opportunities. I think he's going to stay in the limelight. I think, Deadpool did really well still.
1: Yep.
0: I think this is really going to hurt Blake. And for better or worse, if you agree or not, it's just, unfortunately, women do tend to face the more raw ends of these when it comes to PR disasters. And this is a capital P, capital R, PR disaster.
1: Yeah. Well, it is for him, too. I don't know what he does.
0: Yeah, Baldoni, and he also was like, he was working, he had a podcast about, being a man, a male feminist, and it's like, well, that's out the window, buddy.
1: Yeah, no, that's...
0: See you
1: that's
0: later.
1: Over, exactly. 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Me and Sue Cravens and M are going to be live from the Pechanga Charity Golf Tournament tomorrow. 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Zoom, zoom, Brian.
2: Last track. What do you got? What do you got?
16: All right, so my wife and I have been trying to see Hayley Williams, the singer, for quite a while now. She's been doing a tour. The last year, though, when she put her tour on sale, I think she's coming to L.A. this month.
0: And by the way, she's the lead singer of Paramore, if you're more familiar with that.
1: Okay, right. Got it.
16: Sold out instantly. So you couldn't even, you know, pre-sale, all that stuff. As soon as you go on, tickets on sale, sold out. So this last week, they announced the Hollywood Bowl. She's going to be there in October. So we went on this morning. I will say we were able to get tickets, so we are going to go see her in Hollywood Bowl in October. But my wife signed on 15 minutes beforehand, before it went live, had all the pre-sale codes and all this stuff.
2: Uh-huh.
16: By the time she finally got on, it took over like an hour and a half, and she was 30,000 in line.
1: Really?
16: For the tickets. I just can't like wrap my head around this. This was as soon as the tickets dropped, 30,000 people trying to get tickets to this. Is this like the new norm for, you know, concert tickets and things like that?
1: It was that way for the Taylor Swift. They had that
0: Taylor
1: total
0: Swift.
1: Crash.
0: Taylor Swift, though, that was 8 hours.
1: That
0: I
1: was Ticketmaster, right?
0: 8 hours. Crazy. Yeah.
1: Yeah. So you were 30,000th in line?
16: Yeah.
1: But you got tickets.
16: Allison did, yeah. She waited an hour and a half to get the tickets.
2: Oh, my
16: God. Finally got them. This is our third attempt of trying to see her as well, just because they sell out instantly.
2: I think, though, that's part of the marketing thing. Right? That's part of, there's so many people in line.
1: True.
2: It makes you feel good about spending whatever it is that you spent on those tickets. Oh,
1: back in,
2: scarcity.
1: Back in the day, we used to actually wait in line for tickets. Physically wait in line.
2: I did that once. Not for a concert, for Stanford men's basketball tickets.
0: Do you think it's better to wait in line or to do this online thing?
1: It was weird. When you were waiting online, you got this sense of community with the other people
2: you were waiting
1: online with.
2: Yeah, people do that for
1: sneakers
0: now. Yeah, other fans.
2: iPhone drops.
1: Now, it raises an interesting question. Who the hell is Hayley Williams?
2: I don't even know who you're talking about.
1: Is.
2: Yeah, I don't
16: great
2: either.
16: Singer.
1: Yeah, what?
0: She's the lead singer of Paramore.
1: What would I know? Do I know any of her songs?
0: You know Paramore songs. They were big in like the 2006. Is probably, I think, the highest.
2: Play one of them for me.
0: Yeah. It's pop punk.
16: I'll play one for you.
1: Pop punk.
0: And she might, though, be
1: one
0: of the greatest gifted singers of all time.
1: Really?
0: I will say her voice is absolutely incredible.
1: Really?
0: Yes.
16: Great.
1: Okay.
2: Yeah, I'm sure it's great.
1: I didn't see her at the bowl.
2: I'm so glad that you
1: copped
2: to that because I didn't know who that was.
1: Yeah, I know.
2: Either.
1: I was like, I
0: tried to save you with Paramore, but
1: no, I appreciate that.
2: Still
1: I don't
2: still didn't register.
1: By the way, it raises another interesting question. Who the hell is Paramore?
16: Great band.
0: You're showing your age, Mace. Come on.
2: No, same.
1: I just don't know him.
0: Paramore is the best. And Paramore stands. Call it 877-710-3773.
1: Yeah. All right.
2: Are there Paramore stands?
0: 100%.
2: Yeah.
16: There's that many people trying to get tickets.
1: Yeah,
16: so,
1: I know. If there's a line of 30,000, then probably. All right, real quick, I want to get to this. You know, this happens all the time where an opposing team comes into your arena, buys all the seats. Joel Embiid is very concerned about this in Philadelphia. When the Knicks go to Philly and play the Sixers, he is encouraging Sixers fans to not sell their tickets.
7: I just have a message for our fans. Last time we played the Knicks, it felt like this was Madison Square Garden East. So we're going to need the support. Don't sell your tickets. This is bigger than you. We need you guys. The atmosphere that we've had the last couple of games in Philly, especially the last one, pushing it to game 7. I mean, we need all of it. I don't care if it's 70-30, Knicks fans, they travel, they're going to buy the tickets, and there's going to be, some people that need the money and that, probably going to sell tickets. But don't do it. We need you guys. We got a pretty good chance. We're going to need our support. We're going to need them to be extremely loud. If you need money, I got you.
1: So the get-in price, like $270 to $300, lower bowl somewhere in the range of $1,200. So really, really expensive in Philly.
2: Yeah.
1: And the Knicks are like right there. It's a 2-hour train ride from New York
2: to
1: Philly.
2: Easy.
1: It's really tough. And there are teams that have tried this geo-restricting and stuff like that.
2: Work.
1: It does not work. They're still going to get their tickets. And I don't know that there's much you can do about it. Encouraging your fans not to sell. We deal with this with the Rams all the time. I could sell my tickets on any given week to Dolphins fans or Steelers fans or whoever the hell we're playing, but I don't do it. And I wouldn't just sell them outright to anybody. But some people don't have that choice.
2: I kind of love Joel saying, if you need the money, I got you, because he's the max contract
1: guy. Right, what does
2: guy.
1: That mean?
2: I know, is he going to get a fund or something?
1: Is he willing to compensate? Or, yeah, is there a relief fund
2: he will
1: for
2: probably
1: people?
2: Do. He will probably do something. That's
0: put
2: like,
0: out his Venmo.
2: Oh.
1: Oh, yeah. No,
0: his
1: no.
0: Venmo.
2: Don't you do it to me.
1: Oh, no.
2: Don't you do it to me again.
1: Oh,
2: this
1: right.
2: happens all the time.
1: By the way,
2: me.
1: It happened to me, too.
2: Oh, how much did you end up giving people?
1: Zero.
2: You, oh, you didn't do it? I fall. I mean,
1: no, I'm not going to. I already give people wedding gifts. I'm not
2: yeah,
1: going to just
2: you
1: give
2: do.
1: Random people.
2: I know.
0: But I will say, Joel Embiid is out in the streets. Like, he's out there because when I lived in Philly, I saw him at bars, like, multiple times. Like, he's out where the people are. So I think he is a man of the people.
1: Yeah. And by the way, often wears his own jersey when he goes out.
0: I did see that one time.
1: Just to
2: I will say this. The Joel Embiid fame arc is very interesting because I wrote about him while he was on his way up, right?
1: Mm-hmm.
2: He was like, yeah, but I'll be a villain someday because I understand the fame cycle. And he's like, it's one day they love you, then they'll hate me. He was on his way up when he was doing things like that. He was out in the streets. There's like videos of him playing tennis with random people in Philly.
1: Really?
2: Yeah. There's videos of him going for a jog, like Rocky style.
1: Man of the people.
2: Yeah, he really was.
1: Oh, that's cool.
2: He's just, but now he's like married and lives in the burbs. So and has kids and stuff. So I don't know that he necessarily does all that anymore.
1: Right.
2: But I do think that is kind of his nature.
1: Yeah.
2: He is sort of a fun, he's like a WWE character. Like he goes on WWE shows.
1: Yeah.
2: He knows how to hype the crowd. He knows how to play the heel. So I like that he's leaning into that, and I like that he's healthy enough to do this now where he kind of retreated for a year or two.
1: Well, now he started the Joel Embiid Philly Fan Relief Fund.
2: Yeah, so
1: if you don't sell your tickets, he's going to give you. You think so?
2: I bet he does something. He probably says if you don't sell your tickets and you want to, he's probably going to give people like, I mean, I can't imagine it would be a lot. But
1: yeah.
2: if he put like $5,000 in there and then like people got $50, I think he could. That's a great marketing.
1: That's a good deal.
2: Yeah.
1: All right, coming up next for you, Lakers shocked the world in the first round. Can they do it again? We'll get into that coming up next. In the meantime, you know, Mother's Day is this Sunday.
2: Yeah, better hurry up.
1: It's this Sunday. And, you know, I've been thinking about my mom, who is probably, she can't hear this because she's at work right now. She works every day.
2: But, oh, she doesn't have this honor to listen to the podcast later?
1: I don't know if she's that hard. I don't think she's a hardcore.
2: Yeah, I know.
1: Mason
2: people
1: Ireland.
2: Used to, when I was first on the radio, people would listen to me all the time. And now it's just like my friend Alana's driving. She's like, oh, I'm listening to
1: you. So mom.
2: My husband's over it. My mom.
1: Yeah, I always try to make mom smile for Mother's Day. And the best way to do it is Books. And this is a product. These flowers, I really, really believe in. 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They're absolutely beautiful. 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
26: That is so nice.
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8: Back to the guys.
26: Oh, I love this band. This is Paramore.
2: I feel like there's like seven bands like this.
26: There's only one Paramore.
2: But they were like the band, and Haley is the lead singer.
26: Yep.
2: She's also good friends with Taylor Swift. She's been on a Taylor Swift album. Her vocals are incredible. Like, you gotta get into this, guys. Haley's the best.
26: Haley is the best. Okay. All right. So 2006 was her peak, and now she's touring as a solo act.
2: She did tour with Paramore like last year, but then she's doing her solo stuff now.
26: Okay. By the way, for some reason, this music does not, and I'm pretty good on this stuff. It doesn't ring a bell. Weird.
16: I must have missed it. Listen to her most recent solo album. Really good. You really like that.
2: It's
16: not that music.
2: It's a little different.
26: Because I heard she sold out. I heard she's a total sellout now.
2: If you say that about Hayley Williams, we will fight.
29: Mace.
2: She's the opposite of a sellout.
29: Mace.
26: What?
29: You just got Emily upset.
26: I know.
29: She's visibly upset.
26: Yeah, I know.
29: Like, it's almost like you said something about Taylor.
2: They are best friends, Haley and Taylor.
26: Are they best friends?
2: They are.
26: She's got a lot of friends. All right, so this is it, people. You know, Lakers already beat the Rockets, beat them Friday night, blew their doors off down in Houston, win the series in six, and now along comes OKC, and you know what? Nobody's giving the Lakers a shot. Nobody anywhere says the Lakers are going to win this series.
2: Like you, Momo. I know. I have to live in this town, but I also get paid to call it like I see it.
26: Right, but when you're on this show, I want you to call it as we see it.
2: Okay. Well, I guess you guys pay me too, so.
26: Yeah, call it as we see it.
2: Okay.
26: We are optimistic. And by the way, I do not want to think about game two or game three or game seven or anything. I am focused on game one tomorrow night. Game one is a must-win game. And if we don't win that, game two is a must-win game.
29: Maybe the Thunder will overlook the Lakers. How's that?
26: Look past them? Yeah.
29: Yeah, maybe they'll overlook
26: maybe
29: them.
26: Maybe they're thinking San Antonio already.
29: Well, I'm sure they're already
0: Maybe they'll pull like a Joe Mazzulla and just have like random people in the starting lineup. And then, then the Lakers can beat them because their starting lineup can beat them.
26: That's right.
0: Okay.
26: That's right.
29: Do you like my call earlier? I said, I think they should play like a box and one on Shea.
26: Yeah.
29: A weird high school style zone
26: draw it
29: defense.
26: Up. You got a board. You got a whiteboard. Yeah, okay. Draw up the box
0: but just,
26: and one.
0: Mason, you narrate it because she's going to be away from the mic.
26: So Momo is away from the mic now, and she's looking at the whiteboard. We've got a whiteboard in the studio that we don't really use. Right now it says, let's go Dodgers and fear, Lakers in, and a scary smiley face. Now she's drawing SGA, and she's putting Marcus Smart on SGA. I believe that's what she's doing. And there's the box. That's the beginning of the box. Yep, she's got a box and one. So right, Marcus is the one, and then... there you go. And exactly. Those are... Oh, there you go.
3: Lock him up.
26: And then... Yep, you go there. And there's another X. And there's one. And there's a plus sign.
0: Feels like there's too many people.
26: There's an equal. Wait a minute. You've got 11 people on the court. You can't have that many people on the court, Momo. That's too many people. Nowhere.
3: One,
26: what does that read?
3: Two, three, four, and that's Marcus.
0: Okay.
26: Marcus. Okay, so that makes sense.
3: And these are Thunder guys.
26: And what's that say? Nowhere.
3: Nowhere to go.
26: Nowhere to go. Okay, that's what that means.
3: So you're all out here.
26: SGA goes there. Yeah, SGA. Oh, yeah, right. Runs right into that screen. Oh! Oh, no, same thing.
0: Wow.
26: All right, so there is some diagramming of things going on right here.
0: JJ, you're listening? Get her on your coaching.
29: Yeah. What we used to play in my 10th grade high school basketball. I was the one.
26: Yeah.
0: You were Marcus Smart?
29: I was Marcus Smart.
26: Oh, really? You were the on-ball defender.
29: Yes, that's all I was good at.
26: Yeah.
29: I could move my feet.
26: Yeah.
29: And I was tricky.
26: Yep.
29: And I was athletic.
26: That was
29: and
26: the then scouting I would get report a, on you, tricky.
29: Tricky. Tricky.
26: She's
29: tricky.
26: Quick
29: and tricky.
0: Did they use Bronny James to like foul out? Basically, send him to SGA, have him foul out because you don't necessarily need him in
29: and
0: the game.
29: And then basically the box, that's four
26: the box
29: guys
26: that you drew there.
29: So
26: yeah.
29: You just the box, you
26: changes
29: box them around
26: based on
29: That's how
26: like
29: it
26: sometimes
29: is.
26: Sometimes the box is probably a circle, and then sometimes it's probably
29: and Marcus stays with him, and then everybody else flows
26: right.
29: The box.
26: So everything is about Marcus and Shea.
29: Yeah, pretty much.
26: And really, that is, I mean,
29: that's the
26: that
29: that's
26: is,
29: how,
26: that is the
29: and
26: system.
29: And then the box, you flow to the, if he tries to pass out, then the box, you defend the three.
26: Yep.
29: It's a zone. It's a weird zone.
0: What about
29: Why
0: some
29: not?
0: Doubling? Will we get some doubling? Will we get some?
29: If you do that,
0: on,
29: then something, then
26: somebody's wide open.
29: Yeah.
26: Yeah.
29: And they make their threes.
26: I will say this. I think the pace of the game is the thing to watch more than anything. And I think the way the Lakers take care of the basketball is going to be critical because they are really good at turning turnovers into points. And the faster they play, the worse it is for us. Grind that thing to a halt. Play at LeBron pace. He's got to be in control. He's got to set the tone. He's got to set the style of the game. And I believe that he can.
29: Okay.
0: But LeBron is the best fast break player in the NBA.
29: He has the most fast break points of any player in the NBA.
26: They are the heavy fast break team. That whole team is a fast break team.
29: Correct.
0: So we're going to eliminate the best thing LeBron does.
29: Yeah.
26: Correct.
29: That's the strategy.
26: Because you can't out Shea.
0: Well, LeBron James.
29: Listen, the Thunder. Okay, the Warriors used to have a third quarter. They used to write all about the Warriors' third quarter, and it was so amazing because they would just demolish teams. They were so overwhelming. The Thunder have that capability too, and they do it in a similar way to the Warriors. They do this fast break stuff, but they also hit a lot of threes.
26: Yep.
29: And you'll be close at halftime. You're like, oh man, we're only down six. And then all of a sudden you'll look up at the end of the third quarter and it's like, oh, down 24, man. Should we just rest our guys for next game? Like
26: and the answer to that is going to be yes.
29: Yeah, pretty much.
26: I mean, if you're getting blown out, save it for the next game.
29: They have this ability to overwhelm and it happens fast. And then the crowd gets into it and they all wear the same T-shirts. Like, LA is not a T-shirt crowd.
26: No.
29: But OKC is a T-shirt crowd.
26: Like,
0: they
26: were
0: the last game. They got out to I think it was an 18-3 lead.
29: Yeah.
0: They started that game, the one in which Reeves and Luka both got hurt.
26: Yep. Look, they've overwhelmed us multiple times. I, lost four times by an average of 29 points a game.
29: Yeah,
26: I mean,
29: but they were never close.
26: No, never close. Those games were not competitive. Granted, Luka and Austin got hurt in that in the last one. But there is just... I think you can't run with them. I think you take care of the basketball. I think that you've got to be aware of the fact that they, you know, all of those hustle stats,
29: yeah.
26: Whether it's loose ball, whether it's deflections
29: yeah.
26: or steals, they do all that stuff. And I think one of the most important guys on their defense is Lou Dort, who's just a tremendous defender.
29: He's amazing. He's a football player.
26: And by the way, and that's the guy that I covet for the Lakers for next year.
29: I could
26: he
29: see
26: would
29: that.
26: Be amazing.
29: Look, if I were the Lakers, I think they've obviously watched any team that has had some level of success against OKC.
26: Right.
29: The team that I would watch that I think they have personnel to somewhat match up with is what Denver did last year.
26: Yeah.
29: I don't think you can play with them like the Pacers did. The Pacers had Halliburton and they had all these. They had the legs and the depth and the three-point
26: right.
29: shooting, all that. Denver played with them. And
26: yep.
29: I think Denver would have won that series. I covered it pretty closely. But they were tired because they had played 7 games against the Clippers. Aaron Gordon got hurt in that
26: yep.
29: game 7.
26: Yep.
29: But they really, and so the Lakers have LeBron James. Not Jokic. He is a very different game, but could he be like a Jokic in the way that Jokic
26: right.
29: controlled those games?
26: Right.
29: The pace of the games, the way that they used him as a hub. You know, I don't know. I mean, Luka is kind of a better version of that because he's
26: right.
29: younger and he's got that same ability to control a game, but it might have to be LeBron.
26: Right.
29: And you have Austin in that sort of role as the Jamal Murray. You got the ball handler there. And then you have to have somebody else. And I don't know who this is going to be, but the reason why that series was close is because Aaron Gordon was amazing. Aaron Gordon was a true third option. He won them some games with his three-point shooting, with his dunks, with his defense, all that. They need somebody to be in that role.
26: Rui.
29: It's going to have to be Rui.
26: Yeah, Rui's the guy.
29: I don't think they're in the same caliber of player. But for a game or two, could he be that good?
26: They've got to. They have to knock down shots. They have to knock down shots. They can't have empty possessions.
0: Yep. And no turnovers. Marcus Smart and LeBron have both been a big perpetrators of that.
26: Yes, yes. They've had a lot of turnovers, mm-hmm. and they turn turnovers into points. So, yeah, I mean, we will obviously be all over this all week long, and tomorrow night is game one. And I think I put some mythical money on the Lakers winning the game outright, 8-1. By the way, that says something. I think the Lakers can win game one. That's the only game I'm concerned about right now.
29: I think they can win a game.
26: No, they're gonna. I think they can win game one.
0: Okay.
26: Tomorrow night, I think they can win game one.
0: Come on,
26: let's win game one.
29: I did this for you before game six. I said the Lakers would win game six.
26: Yep.
29: When nobody else had faith, and I just watched all these games.
26: Are you with us?
29: I don't know if it's tomorrow night,
26: yeah.
29: but I do think that there is absolutely no pressure on them anymore.
26: Correct. This is all house money.
29: Zero expectations now.
26: Yep.
29: You won the first round series. No one thought you could win.
26: Yep.
29: You got Austin back. Everyone expects the Thunder to sweep or win in five if the Lakers are lucky. So there's just, you're playing with house money, and all these guys are going to be free agents. Everybody go put your best foot forward.
0: Shock the world.
26: And here's
29: the world.
26: Here's the thing I don't want to do. Like, you know, come on here, you know, OKC in five, OKC in you know what? Enjoy this moment right now. You've got
29: yeah.
26: to enjoy these moment to moment. Now, I don't know what's going to happen in this series. I think I know what might happen. But I think if you enjoy game one, and I hope we will, I hope it's a competitive game and that we're in it, I think the Lakers can win game one.
29: Okay.
26: And that's the only thing I'm focused on right now.
29: Okay.
26: Not going to think about game two, not going to think about coming back to, I'm only focused on game one.
29: You're trying to manifest.
26: They can put on their t-shirts and they can do their rah-rah act in OKC, but the Lakers are going to win tomorrow night.
29: Okay. All right, you're manifesting.
26: I'm manifesting. Exactly right.
29: You're going to light a candle? How do you manifest? What's your thing?
26: Manifest? I'm gonna right in the middle of my vision board.
29: Okay.
26: I'm gonna put
29: just like that.
26: Yeah. Box and one is gonna be in my vision board.
29: Yeah,
26: you've
29: okay.
26: developed this defense that JJ Redick is gonna run.
29: My old
26: a very
29: high school
26: sophisticated defense that they're gonna throw at him.
29: Yeah. We used to run that when we were 15.
26: Yeah. I'm sure it worked.
29: I mean a little bit.
26: It worked then. All right, we're gonna do some game of games. I want to remind everybody that it's Momo's game.
29: Wow.
26: Tomorrow, me, Sua, M are going to all be at Pechanga Resort Casino for the big charity golf tournament. You're invited out there. We're going to put on a show, and we got a bit of business. What's the bit of business out there tomorrow to make it all?
0: Well, we're going to go for this charity golf tournament.
26: Charity golf tournament. And we'll have big names coming by.
0: Heck yeah.
26: Heck yeah. All right, Game of Games is next. Momo's Game, God help us, 710 ESPN.
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5: Hi, this is Jacob Emrani.
3: Game of Games made possible by the law offices of Jacob Emrani. Let's do it. Game of Games time on Mason in Ireland. Take it away, Mace.
6: All right, it is Game of Games time. Momo's game today, early in the month. Who's winning there, Em?
7: John has the only win of the month so far.
6: Okay, and joining us right now to play along is Travis Rogers, who had a very busy weekend. We'll talk about all that coming up.
8: Yeah.
6: Sounds like you were very active.
8: I was extremely
6: good
8: active.
6: Good for you. Yes. Good for you.
7: You sound a little run down today.
8: No, I'm on the back end of a cold. I feel great. I just sound a little nasal.
7: Yeah, okay.
8: Yeah. No, right. But I feel good.
6: You'll be good.
7: All right, stay away.
6: Momo, what's the game?
7: Yeah, okay, listen, I saw this on social media, because it was crossing around the Instagrams.
6: Yep.
7: LeBron James is the same age, 41, as J.J. Redick and OKC coach Mark Daigneault.
6: Yeah.
7: All of them were born in 1984.
6: Oh.
7: So I was trying to come up with some 1984 things.
9: Okay. Right. Sorry, by the way, I'll keep score for you, Momo.
7: Okay,
9: that's
7: cool. Okay, thank you. I can't do two things at once. Can barely do one thing.
6: Okay, so the game is about 1984?
7: Yeah, and some other things.
8: The
7: it was
8: year
7: random.
8: Or the book?
7: You'll see.
8: Okay.
6: Yeah, okay.
7: Just, you know.
8: Okay.
7: All right. Let's just see how good this is.
6: Let's try it.
7: All right. How many coaches in the NBA are younger than LeBron this year? How many coaches? 3, 4, or 5?
6: Trav?
8: I'll go 4.
7: Okay.
6: I'll go 4. BC?
8: 5.
6: And
7: Emily?
6: M?
7: 4. The answer is 4. Does anyone know them?
9: No.
8: No.
6: No.
7: Joe Mazzulla, Mitch Johnson, Will Hardy, and Jordan Ott.
6: Okay.
9: Did you also get that too, Mace?
6: I did.
7: Okay. The only one who didn't get it was Brian.
6: Yep.
7: Okay. One other coach was born in the same year, 1984. Who is it? Darko Radjakovic, Thomas Isalo, or Charles Lee?
6: Okay. It's to me. I'll say the general, Charles Lee.
7: Okay.
6: BC?
8: Charles Lee.
6: M?
9: A.
7: Darko Radjakovic. He's the Raptors coach, by the way.
9: Yeah. I knew what it was, but I didn't
8: I'll go
9: say
8: Darko
9: it.
8: Also.
7: Okay, the answer is Charles Lee.
6: Yeah.
9: Okay, Mace get that one.
6: Yep.
7: Okay.
9: And no lucky loser today.
6: No lucky loser.
8: All right.
7: In the George Orwell novel, 1984, the main protagonist's name is what? Winston Smith, Winston Churchill, or Winston Turner? This one goes around to Emily.
9: C.
7: Winston Turner. Okay. BC.
8: Turner.
7: This goes around to Travis.
8: Turner.
6: And I'm also going to go Turner.
7: All of you are wrong. It is Winston
6: really?
7: Smith.
6: Winston Smith.
9: Sounded too lame.
6: Didn't know my Orwell.
8: I only knew Winston.
6: Yeah, I knew there was a Winston.
7: All three of them were Winston.
8: Really?
7: See,
8: correct.
7: I wrote the game well.
8: Yes, you did.
7: Which team won the 1984 Super Bowl? Was it the Dallas Cowboys, the L.A. Raiders, or the Pittsburgh Steelers? This goes to Brian.
8: Steelers.
7: All right. This goes around to Travis.
8: Raiders.
7: And
6: Raiders.
7: And
9: Raiders.
7: It is the Raiders.
8: Yeah.
7: Come on.
8: Yeah.
7: How do you not know that, Brian?
8: Raiders. So,
6: remember last century when the Raiders won a Super Bowl?
8: 1984.
9: All right. Scoring update. Mace is the lead with 3. I have 2. Travis is 2. Brian is 1.
7: Okay. LeBron named himself King James, but which real royal family member was actually born in 1984? Is it Prince William, Prince Harry, or Princess Eugenie? This is now back around to Travis.
8: Eugenie.
7: Okay, let's go, Mace.
6: I'll go Eugenie.
7: Emily?
9: Harry.
7: And Brian?
8: Harry.
7: The answer is Prince Harry.
6: Oh.
9: Hey, me
7: know
9: and Brian.
7: Know your royals.
6: Yeah.
9: All right, so me and Mace have 3. Brian and Travis has 2. How many left, Ramona?
7: 4 left.
6: Okay.
9: Okay,
6: all
9: let's
6: right.
9: start with Amir Mace this time. Let's go to Mace first.
6: Okay.
7: What was the minimum wage in 1984?
8: Ooh. Oh, good. $2.

0: $2.75, $3, or $3.35. This one is to Mason.
1: I will say $3.35.
0: Okay.
2: I'll go,
0: Emily.
2: Next. Or $3.35.
0: And Brian?
3: $3.
0: Travis?
4: We're going to say $3.35.
0: $3.35 it is.
2: Yeah. All right.
0: How did you know that? Did you make $3.35 an hour?
1: Probably.
0: When was your last minimum wage job?
1: 1984 probably was my last minimum wage job. Yeah.
2: Everyone got up
1: at
2: Brian.
1: Sophomore at Bowling Green.
0: Okay. This is like a Michael game. This is such a random game. Right?
2: And,
0: yeah, okay.
2: I'm going to start with me this time.
0: Okay. Apple Computer unveiled the Macintosh personal computer in 1984. How much did it sell for? $299, $599, or $1995? Emily.
2: $299.
0: Okay. Mason.
1: $599.
0: Travis?
4: $5.99.
0: And Brian?
3: $5.99.
0: $19.95.
2: Oh, wow, no one got it.
0: Very expensive.
1: Yeah.
0: Very expensive. See, I write this to throw you off.
1: You
0: see how I write these questions?
1: I see. It's
2: Mace for assistant.
1: It's like a clinic. You're giving us a clinic on how to write a game.
4: Schooling.
1: Yes.
0: Who would have thought after my
1: us to school.
0: Terrible, terrible beginning
1: exactly.
0: As a game of gamer. One of the most popular commercials featured Clara Peller asking, "Where's the beef?" Which brand was it a commercial for? Arby's, Wendy's, or Carl's Jr.? Should we start with Emily or Mason? Mason?
1: I will try Wendy's.
0: Okay. Emily?
2: Wendy's.
0: Travis?
4: Wendy's.
0: And Brian?
3: Wendy's.
0: The
1: Everybody
0: answer is Wendy's.
1: One.
0: You all knew that one?
1: Oh, yeah, I did. Where's
0: the
1: beef?
0: But now it's Arby's.
4: No, that's we have the meat.
1: We have the meat.
0: Okay. Yeah.
2: Hey, Ramona, how many is left?
0: This is the last one.
2: Okay, so Brian, you're out, and Travis, you have to go opposite of me and Mace. Me and Mace have the same amount.
4: Okay.
0: Okay. What was the number one song when LeBron was born on December 30th, 1984? December 30th, 1984. Was it Like a Virgin by Madonna, When Doves Cry by Prince, or Footloose? Like a Virgin, When Doves Cry, or Footloose? This one goes to Emily.
2: When Doves Cry.
0: Okay. Mason?
1: Like a Virgin. We're going to have a winner or a loser.
0: Travis?
4: I think it's Prince, but what's the third option that I have to take?
0: Footloose.
4: Footloose.
0: Brian?
1: No, Brian's out.
0: Oh, okay. You want to take a guess?
3: Prince, When Doves Cry.
0: We have a winner, ladies and gentlemen, and that winner was a man who was alive in 1984.
2: Wow.
0: To remember, Like a Virgin.
1: Yeah.
0: Let's go.
1: By the way, the big thing about that, I remember Prince When Doves Cry.
0: That was also a number one song in that year, but not in December 30th.
1: Correct. I remember Prince came out in the summertime.
0: Ah!
1: Purple Rain was released in the summer
0: there
1: of 84. So that's
4: I got
0: do you
4: Purple
0: hear...
4: Rain, the actual album, for my birthday in November. So I'm thinking that's why I thought it might be Purple Rain
1: around the first of the year,
4: When Doves Cry, but... So much for that.
1: I am telling you, the first time I ever heard When Doves Cry, I was like, that might be the greatest single I've ever heard. It starts out with that.
0: But can we get a little Like a Virgin? Can we get the beginning of it?
2: And do you have a tiebreaker memo?
0: I do. You want to hear it?
2: Yeah.
0: Okay. Beverly Hills Cop was the highest grossing film in 1984, besting Ghostbusters. What was the gross? What did it get U.S. and worldwide?
1: Oh, and worldwide. Okay.
0: Okay. Oh, actually.
1: Domestic?
0: I think it's domestic.
1: Okay.
0: No, I'm looking at this now.
4: Beverly Hills Cop domestic gross?
0: Yeah.
1: Okay.
0: $1984.
2: I have one.
1: I have one.
0: All right.
1: I went $420 million.
0: Okay. M?
2: $450
3: million. $100
4: million. $40 million.
0: It is actually $234, so I think it's actually Brian.
4: Yeah.
2: Yes, it's Brian.
4: That's right.
0: Way to go.
1: Good job.
0: Thank you.
1: And there's a little Like a Virgin for you. She, by the way, has another song out now, right?
0: Really?
1: Yeah.
2: With Sabrina Carpenter. They released a song on Friday.
1: Yeah.
4: Is it any good?
0: Yeah.
2: It's like a dance track. I don't know if you'd like a dance track.
1: I heard it on Kiss. We always leave the Kiss FM on for the dogs. The dogs love Kiss FM.
4: Yeah, do they?
1: Oh, they love Kiss FM.
4: They've given you good feedback on Kiss FM.
1: They totally dig that channel. And so I always hear whatever is like happening right now because the dogs. Because the dogs.
0: I think Kiss FM, is it basically like the oldies station?
1: No. Kiss FM is
0: like the oldies are my...
4: It's still K-Earth, but they play things like Motley Crue and Metallica.
0: Oh, no.
1: Right, no, but Kiss FM is like what's number
0: like
1: one
0: my
1: right
0: era?
1: Now.
0: Like, do they play like Santeria?
4: Yes.
0: Oh,
2: have you heard that one song by Bowling for Soup? And it's like, she's still stuck in
4: 1985.
1: Yeah.
0: No.
1: No, everything on Kiss FM right now is Olivia Rodrigo. Everything.
4: She what about Sabrina Carpenter?
1: And Sabrina Carpenter. Okay. Yeah, yeah, we interrupt Olivia Rodrigo to bring you Sabrina Carpenter with
2: you. You knew they had beef, right? I sure.
1: Why? Olivia and Sabrina?
2: Okay, so back in the day, so Driver's License was about Olivia's old boyfriend who then started dating Sabrina Carpenter.
1: Uh-huh.
2: And Sabrina, and then Olivia wrote a bunch of songs about, like, Deja Vu. There's a song where she's like, oh, do you get Deja Vu when you're with her?
1: Right.
2: And it's like, because they're similar or whatever. And so, basically, yeah, Sabrina Carpenter was dating their co-star on High School, The Musical, The Musical, The Series, or whatever.
1: Yeah.
2: And he is also a singer as well.
1: Yep.
2: And then they ended up breaking up.
1: Okay.
0: I'm convinced all these things happened.
1: Did you get that?
4: What would you like to know?
1: Can you regurgitate that? Can anyone tell that story?
0: Sabrina dated Olivia's former boyfriend, and they all met on High School Musical.
1: Right.
4: And then they
2: Well, High School Musical, The Musical, The Series.
0: Okay.
4: Yeah.
0: Is that kind of like Friday Night Lights, how it was a series and a movie and a book?
2: That kind of, I guess.
0: Yeah. See?
1: In the ballpark.
0: See?
1: All right.
0: Everything repeats itself.
1: Hey, you know, Game of Games is presented by my friend Jacob Imrani. Call Jacob if you are involved in any kind of accident. The number is easy. 800-345-6789. 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Good game, Momo.
0: Thank you.
1: Super Crosstalk coming next. 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
1: Woo, woo, woo. Super Crosstalk time, and we welcome to the studios DeMarco and Trav and Marcus Grant. Guys, what is going on?
4: Slow down.
1: So what was the week? Trav, you did all kinds of stuff this weekend.
4: I was super busy. I had a Kentucky Derby party on Saturday afternoon that was a super, super good time. Well, we had old fashions, jewelry,
13: but
4: we
13: had even better
4: Kentucky hot brown sandwiches as well.
13: What the heck is that?
4: Oh, it's like baked in a pan, DeMarco. It's got turkey and cheese, and
1: it's really
4: gooey.
1: From Kentucky.
4: It's what they're called.
1: What they're called?
4: Yeah, Kentucky hot brown sandwiches is very good.
0: People wear fascinators.
13: Not a great name.
4: Susan wore a fascinator.
1: Did she wear a fascinator?
4: Yeah. Susan had a fascinator on. Most of the women at the party, now they think about it, had fascinators on, and then rode the bikes. Went to Joe Joe's for a couple of. Took my daughter to Joe Joe's. Joe's for the first time in Long Beach. She'd never been.
1: Oh.
4: So we had a good time there. Went to the Mercado in Costa Mesa.
1: Oh, nice.
4: Northgate Mercado, and ate my weight in delicious Mexican food.
1: There
4: listened to some
1: go.
4: Live music. It was. I had a great weekend.
0: What so you it? Sound like you enjoyed your food, and you leaned into it, and
4: yeah.
0: you have no shame.
4: None.
1: So, good for you.
11: Because he exercises.
1: Yeah, I exercise too. I went to the gym both days, but I had a donut last night.
11: He plays for the tie
1: night.
11: Some days.
4: Yeah.
11: Yeah, you play for the tie.
4: I might have lost a little bit this
11: weekend.
4: Yeah,
11: odd donut? You sound guilty about it.
1: I do. It was normally I get them cream-filled. This one was shame-filled. I had a donut last night that I shouldn't have had.
4: You're
1: I
4: okay.
1: ate all day long yesterday.
11: You're okay. You can have a cheat day.
1: By the way, a lot of times I ate good things, but too much of them. Like
0: it's just
1: I had,
0: not that
4: okay.
0: bad. He was like,
4: that's
0: I had so many oranges. I'm like, I said no one ever.
1: I ate four oranges. That is past
11: well,
1: the orange
11: not
1: limit. Is
11: you're
1: it not
11: going to get scurvy.
1: Then I finished up with the donut.
11: Okay. Was it good?
1: It was delicious.
11: If it's good to you, it's good for
0: you. You know, there was like a Weight Watchers diet where you were allowed to have unlimited fruits and vegetables. They didn't count.
1: Oh, really?
0: Yeah.
1: Now they just give you a GLP-1.
11: There you go.
1: The Weight Watchers.
0: I used to have orange. I don't think I have oranges regularly, but when I was a kid playing soccer, remember when everyone would bring sliced oranges and they were like cold and cut up for you and everything?
4: Yeah. Have you not had the pleasure of a sumo orange?
1: What is a sumo orange?
4: They're very popular right now. They look terrible.
1: They're
4: like the peel is all wrinkly.
1: The loose skin.
4: Yeah.
1: They're super easy to peel.
4: They're delicious. They're so delicious.
1: We have that. That's exactly what I was eating there. What are they called?
4: Sumos.
1: Sumos. They are delicious.
4: They're the
11: loose skin.
1: Super easy to peel.
11: Loose skin.
4: Yeah.
11: Big loose skin.
4: They
11: sumo.
4: Decided not to name them loose skinned oranges.
1: That's what we call them around my house. DeMarco, what about you? You played some Nerf?
11: We had a Nerf battle.
1: Yeah.
11: So it turned out to be parents versus kids.
1: Yeah.
11: And
0: I usually lose those.
11: Well, you were supposed to, right?
0: Yeah.
11: We're supposed to let the kids win.
0: No, you're not. You're supposed to go hard.
11: No, I went straight man on fire. I did. I was Denzel down the middle of the street.
1: Oh, really?
11: Oh, yeah. And Neo picking people off all the way down the street.
0: Yeah, we too.
1: Wait a minute. Were you like bullet time with Nerf?
11: Absolutely.
1: Oh, wow.
0: Yeah.
11: I had an illegal gun, too.
1: Wait, what is that?
0: A Nerf gun.
11: It wasn't Nerf. It was another off-brand that you're not supposed to use.
1: Really?
11: It flies straighter and faster, so I was just picking kids off. But nobody asked. It was fun.
1: That's good. What about you?
0: I mean, you're a former NFL player.
11: Yeah.
0: Like, you should win.
11: They kept cheating. They kept tanking us, which means, like, if you get hit, you're supposed to be out for 10 seconds, go back to your flag, and start again.
1: Right.
11: They would just walk through, grab our flag, and run back. Ha-ha, we won. So if it's going
0: to
11: be like a free-for-all, then I'm picking everybody.
0: Oh, sure.
11: We did. I won.
0: Good for you.
11: Yeah, absolutely.
1: Marcus,
0: I don't let my kids win.
1: Marcus, did you do anything that matches these two guys?
13: I don't know. I got one step closer to old this past week.
1: How's that?
13: I had a birthday. I made another trip.
11: Happy birthday.
4: Happy birthday, Marcus.
13: 49.
11: Yeah.
1: You don't look 49.
11: No,
1: I wish I could have pegged you.
0: No, you know what? I'm sorry to tell you. It is all over for you.
13: No. It's like, seriously, like, I'm talking to all my friends, because all my friends are a year older than me. They're like, yeah, enjoy the last year of your youth. This is it.
0: I've had a hard time. Ever since 45 was like the last good one. And then I'm like, 46. What the heck? 46?
4: So I'm okay in my 50s. I don't mind it.
1: Yeah,
0: because you've already lost.
4: But you can no longer convince yourself that you're just a young person. You're,
11: no,
4: you're
0: not.
4: Way past the halfway point.
11: Yeah.
0: Like when we're in our 40s, we can still kind of.
11: Yeah, no.
4: You can tell yourself you're halfway there.
0: Yeah.
4: Like you still, there's a chance
0: you're
4: you got more than half.
13: Yeah, no, now I'm just like, yeah, I'm an old now.
0: You just have to age gracefully now.
13: Thank you. I appreciate it.
1: At some point, at some point, most things hurt.
4: Oh, yes. Yeah.
1: Most
11: What's
1: going
11: to go on him at 49?
13: Oh, I'm already like sneezing, like pulling oblique years old. Like, I've done
11: you
13: that.
11: Go.
13: You know, I've done that before.
11: Put on a belt and hurt your neck.
13: Yeah,
11: that stuff.
13: I try not to groan when I stand up.
1: I injured myself sleeping. That happens.
0: Sleep-related injury. Like, my plans are fasciitis.
4: That's the worst.
1: So,
4: get the shot.
1: Lakers, just as expected, they upset Houston in the first round. Anybody have that? I had that, right? Did you have that?
4: And six.
1: I got that after game two.
4: I will say, and look, I did not feel great about it, but when we were talking on Friday, I did tell you that I thought they would win on Friday.
1: You
4: night.
1: Did?
0: Yeah.
4: And
1: you did.
4: They needed to, and it helped it. What did they score? 31 points in the first half, the Rockets?
0: Oh, yeah.
4: I mean, that game was 35. Yeah, it was over early. You didn't have to sweat it too much in the second half. So that was nice. But it was a good run for them. Like they were not supposed to win that series.
1: And
4: that they did is a big deal, I think.
1: Now,
0: and so now there's no pressure.
4: I agree.
1: House money, let's go. I'm not going to give a pick. I'm not going to give a Lakers in pick. because I am focused on just one game.
11: Oh.
1: I'm focused on tomorrow night and winning tomorrow night. Mm-hmm. Win one.
11: There isn't a Lakers
13: game. Just go 1-0 every night.
1: I have 1-0.
0: He is manifesting. I've hosted a lot of shows with you.
1: Yep.
0: And I know that you believe in The Secret.
1: Yeah, I do.
0: I know that you believe in manifestation.
1: I'm secreting a win.
0: Yep. And
1: what?
0: And I don't know your process, but I know that you have done this before.
1: I have.
0: What is it? Is it, like, I don't know, is it candles? Is it just thinking it a lot?
1: No, it's just, it's a mindset.
4: Like
1: a
4: you got to put it out in the universe.
1: Yeah. Like, yeah, you put it out into the universe.
0: I have a song for you.
1: What is
0: it? That Ellie Goulding song, Anything Can Happen.
1: Oh.
4: Mm.
1: Okay.
0: No?
1: Yeah.
0: You know that one?
1: She's just been doing random songs today.
4: I like that.
0: I think it was good.
1: Yeah. She did an unbelievable version of Defying Gravity earlier today.
4: Did you really?
0: Sure.
4: You like to give it another shot?
0: I mean,
1: Just do the last one.
4: Strike up the band.
1: Do the last part.
0: So if you try to find me, look to the western sky.
4: All right.
0: I thought you were going to do a little pitchy dog.
13: You heard the ending note in like all the commercials for Wicked.
4: Hey. Oh, that's true.
13: Yeah, that's the one. Yeah.
0: Everyone deserves a chance to fly. That's it.
1: Yeah.
0: The
1: line. Fly. Yeah.
0: It's not just hitting the note.
1: Anybody ever see the Wicked show?
4: No.
0: Oh, no. Awesome. No.
4: The movie. Yeah.
1: I saw the movie. I saw the show one time. It's good.
4: Yeah. I've heard it's good.
1: Yeah. First act is great. The second act, I don't know.
13: You saw the
1: really
13: movie,
1: happened.
13: Right?
1: I saw the movie.
13: Was Michelle Yeoh the bad guy?
0: Yeah,
1: Michelle Yeoh was
13: the bad guy.
1: Yeah,
0: Wicked too, I think.
13: Yeah,
1: she was consorting with the wizard.
13: He was okay.
1: Yeah. Mm-hmm. Who was Jeff Goldblum?
0: Yeah.
1: Was always
0: It was really. Both of them are really long though.
1: They are.
0: Like,
4: super
0: they need an editor.
4: Long.
0: Super
4: I'm out.
0: Long.
1: By the way, you know
4: I'm
1: what?
0: Super long.
1: I went to see the Devil Wears Prada 2, which was really good. Which was totally solid. Double off the wall.
4: Okay.
1: Yeah.
4: Okay.
13: Liked it.
0: I
13: saw it.
1: You saw it?
13: Yes.
1: It's fun, right?
4: Two.
13: Yes.
4: Oh, okay.
13: Part two. Yeah. Saw it. I got outvoted. We were supposed to go see Michael. They wanted to see that. So
4: yeah.
13: We saw that.
4: Right. I liked the first one.
13: Yeah.
1: The first one was amazing.
13: Yeah. I enjoyed it.
4: Yeah.
1: The second one is exactly what you want it to be.
0: Perfect.
13: Yes.
4: Okay.
1: You revisit the characters. It's got laughs. It's got lots of Meryl Streep.
4: Can I ask a dumb question?
1: Yeah.
4: How do you have a movie set in the magazine industry when magazines barely exist?
13: It's part of it.
1: That's part of it. What the movie's about.
4: Yeah,
1: how do we become.
4: Okay. You're right into it. Yes.
1: They're good building stuff. Content and looking for clicks like everybody else.
4: Welcome to our world.
1: Yeah, but when I was there, I saw, speaking of Wicked, I saw a trailer for a new Meet the Parents movie.
0: Okay.
1: Where
13: really?
1: Ariana Grande is apparently going to marry what's her name's brother. So it's she's in the circle of trust now with De Niro, and it's Ariana Grande.
4: Okay.
13: In the circle of trust?
1: In the circle of
4: trust. I feel like I've seen enough parent movies.
13: Yeah.
1: I have too. Yeah, I mean, the first one was
4: really good.
1: Funny. Best line in the first one was...
4: Can you milk me, Greg?
1: There you go.
0: Way to go, Trav.
1: It's a classic. It's a classic. Yeah. So, but I generally think that... look, we're at a point in this series, in this playoff series, where we are playing with house money.
4: I think
1: And whatever happens now is great. They are OKC is so loaded.
4: Yeah.
1: They are so loaded, and they come at you in waves of talent. And Shea is the MVP, and you know they're going to try to play fast, and we got to slow the pace and all that stuff. Momo drew up the defense right there.
0: That's a box and one. We used to play that when I was in high school.
4: Yeah, I remember
0: like
4: that.
0: That?
4: Yeah, I remember that.
0: Like that, put Marcus Smart. You. I want to know what kind of gum he's chewing.
13: There you go.
0: Yeah. That's
4: Hoosiers.
0: How you defend him,
4: yeah.
0: Right? Okay, so Marcus is the one on Shea, and then everybody else plays a box. Okay, you like it?
1: Correct. Yeah.
13: I don't like that matchup.
1: SGA versus Marcus.
0: You read that as nowhere toga or nowhere to go.
13: I know.
1: That's the best we got.
13: I thought it said toga for a second.
4: What if he fouls out?
13: Yeah.
1: I thought it was toga also.
0: Yeah.
13: Toga.
4: Nowhere toga.
13: Nowhere toga.
1: So I want to throw one thing at you since I know you're going to do some baseball probably today.
4: Mm-hmm.
1: Shohei does not look like the same hitter.
4: He doesn't.
1: This is the first time I've looked at him and thought, wow, he's really scuffling.
4: So two things. Marcus, tell me if you've seen the same. Number one, he's swinging at bad pitches.
1: Yep.
4: That's the number one thing. But that's kind of normal for a really good hitter that starts to go bad. They push, they press, they do all those things. And now the next thing you know, instead of swinging at that ball in the strike zone, you try to do something a little out of the strike zone. Now you're way out of the strike zone. Now you're not identifying the right pitches. And it's a death spiral. he needs to hit one ball hard.
1: Yep.
4: And he'll be back. That's just that. That's how it works. It's just all of a sudden you square one up.
0: This is why I couldn't hit in college.
4: Yeah, you never hit one hard.
0: I just swung at everything.
4: Yeah, you got to get good pitches.
14: They all look good.
4: You got to get good pitches.
0: Where were you when I needed you?
1: He's still working for some walks.
4: He gets, well, they pitch him very, very carefully.
1: They pitch him so carefully, yeah.
4: And the other thing that I think has affected Shohei a little bit, nothing crazy, is that Tucker's been bad.
1: Yeah.
4: And so that you can pitch around Shohei to a certain degree, and then you can go at Tucker, and that's, I think, why they moved Tucker further down the order, get him further away from Shohei. They put Freddie in there more recently, but
0: there's something to that, though. When they're pitching around you and you want to hit, it's so hard to just take those walks.
4: This is why
0: it's so hard
4: that what Barry Bonds did basically for 2 years was so remarkable.
0: Right.
4: He refused to swing at bad pitches. And if you threw one in the zone, he put it in the bay. And if you didn't, he walked to first base. And it's really hard, like you were saying, Momo, to just say, I'm not going to swing at a bad pitch because hitters want to hit. And you can see it on Shohei.
1: The craziest thing I heard today is that the Dodgers have gone 6 games without hitting a home run.
13: Yeah. Yeah.
1: That's a long stretch.
13: Very long for
1: an elite lineup.
13: It's just been brutal. I mean, they've kind of been struggling as a team for the most part. And to your point, I think you mentioned Tucker. I think the number two spot in the lineup in general has just not hit. And I think Shohei's looking at this as like, well, I got to drive myself in. And he's, I think, pressing a little bit at this point.
1: All right, you guys going to press a little bit this afternoon?
13: Of course.
4: We're going to press.
13: All the way.
4: Press?
13: Of course. We're going to press.
14: For the metal.
1: Full court.
4: Box in one.
1: Full court, box in one. All right, coming up next for you. Thank you, Momo.
0: Always.
1: Great show today.
13: Bring some more.
1: Don't forget, tomorrow, me,
0: one night only.
1: Sua, M, live at Pechanga, both tomorrow and Wednesday. In the meantime, coming up next for you is DeMarco Trav and Marcus Grant. Mason in Ireland, 710 ESPN.
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5: 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And Travis's Anaheim Ducks, quack, quack, keep ducking along in the NHL playoffs.
23: Oh.
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5: 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Young D, producer DeAndre, the social team in the back end, you.
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26: It's another thing to hear from the TK421. So let me just pop in this 8-track, and you just give a listen and tell what you think, okay?
5: Whee! Your Monday afternoon right now.
27: Yeah!
28: Yeah!
27: Happy Monday to all you guys.
28: Happy Monday!
27: Marcus,
28: happy Monday!
27: Happy birthday to you.
28: Appreciate it.
27: Oh,
28: happy
27: man.
28: Birthday! Happy
27: I'm
28: birthday. I'm you know almost half 100 now.
27: How many fingers am I holding up? Did you have a big blowout or was it a quiet celebration?
28: It was
27: What'd
28: somewhere in between. Okay. Went to like a little local brew pub.
27: Nice.
28: I actually coaxed Bergman to come down from the valley to hang out with me for a little bit.
27: Nice.
28: Yeah, it was kind of nice.
27: Did you get the invite? Did you get the invite?
29: No, I missed the invite. Must have my phone off.
27: Every Monday.
28: It's in the mail.
27: You can get the invite.
28: It's in the mail. Just keep looking.
29: I guess we got to work on it.
28: Forgot
29: to
28: work on it.
29: I thought we were making progress. And here we know we got
28: you were doing it big
27: again.
28: So you were doing it big this weekend.
29: I did have a good weekend. I got a lot going on there. I had, yeah, I got a lot of stuff going on. No Nerf Wars, but it was all good. Yeah, yeah.
28: Well,
29: Kentucky Derby was awesome. Kentucky, our friends, the Van Hommesons, put on a great Kentucky Derby party every
28: year. Family?
29: That's the family.
28: That's the family.
29: And,
28: okay.
29: And they have this beautiful backyard. We hang out, have drinks, kind of catch up with everybody, chit-chat, watch the race, eat real well, and then you're home by like 5:30. It's
28: That's
29: the perfect amount of time to be out. Went to Long Beach yesterday to go to Joe Joe's. For those that know, you know. If you don't know, it's this hole in the wall, old school kind of dive bar place that's been there literally 100 years.
28: Yeah, yeah.
29: My daughter and Susan had never been there, so we took them there and had some schooners of beer and a special. It was great. Rode the bikes, went to the Mercado, loaded up on carnitas, some pollo. I got the carne asada. Didn't cook carne asada yet. Might cook it tonight.
28: There you go.
29: Enough salsas and tortillas. I got fresh chicharron from the carnitas place.
30: Ooh.
29: Sat there in the bar.
28: You say it.
30: Ooh.
28: Chicharron.
30: Ooh, it's good.
28: There you go. Okay.
29: Did I say it right?
28: No, you say chicharron.
30: Chicharron.
28: See, sounds better with her.
29: Oh, she speaks Spanish. I don't. I'm doing the best that I can over
30: you
29: here.
30: You did great, Travis.
29: Can I do okay?
30: Yes, you did.
29: Sat at the bar in the Mercado. Well, they had a DJ to start, and then the DJ wrapped it up. Then they had a live mariachi band, which was awesome. People were dancing. I'm like, this is the greatest grocery store in the history of the world. Live music, a bar.
28: Mariachi band at a grocery store?
29: Yeah.
28: That's my kind of joint.
29: It was
28: right?
29: Awesome. So we had a great time. A great time. And I rode the bike.
28: I thought about you because at that Nerf party, after it was done, they had tacos.
29: Oh, yeah.
28: Right. And she said that she made all the meat and everything, but the salsa and the guac came from Northgate. Right. Exactly.
29: Yeah, sure.
30: I need to hook her up with amor salsita.
28: Yeah. Came from Northgate. Yeah. It was so good. That's so fun. Yes. Yeah, yeah. I mean, those in the know, absolutely.
29: It was
28: great. We got one in Manhattan Beach, kind of the same thing, the Shell Bar.
29: Okay.
28: It's been there 1,000 years.
29: Yeah.
28: You must go through if you want to go through a time warp. So I'm glad you did that.
29: Yeah, it was it was great, and everybody's in a pretty good mood. Lakers had advanced on Friday night. By the way, that was about as ugly of a basketball game as you're going to see. Now, great if you're a Laker fan because they were on top for just about the entire thing. But I don't know if I've ever seen a team look as bad as the Rockets looked in a game that they had to win. That was rough.
28: One game away from being done with this year.
29: Yeah,
28: that's what it looked like. That, we're about done.
29: But they'd climbed. Like, had that been the performance in game four, would have made perfect sense. Mm-hmm. If that even been the performance in game five, it's like, all right, let's just get the heck out of here. But game six, they're like a game away from shocking the world, and they just lay an egg.
28: Yeah, it felt like a team, though, like they were kind of barely holding it together for much of this series, and they, you know, backs against the wall in game four, backs still against the wall in game five. It just seemed like a matter of time before they just went back to falling apart again. I think that's kind of what happened.
2: Well, what do you get for winning the series? That's what I'm trying to figure out for both teams, because you know what you're in for. And with Mace said he's trying to focus on one game at a time.
29: Mm-hmm.
2: Admirable. But he says Lakers in. And I'm like, there is no Lakers in.
29: Probably
2: it's OKC
29: not.
2: In. Like, are they going to be able to get one? But that's the thing. If you're Houston, if you're LA, you get this series win, what does it actually do for you?
29: Oh, I think it means a lot.
2: You do?
29: I do. Yeah. I understand the impulse for Laker fans. And I'm not even saying it's a wrong impulse, but this, well, we play for championships. Okay, cool. I get it. But can we be realistic for half a second? This team's not going to go win a championship. They weren't going to win a championship with Luka Doncic and with Austin Reeves. They weren't. So the question to me becomes not, did you win a championship or you had a bad year? It is, did you get noticeably better? Do you have more positive information about your team than you did in the beginning, in the middle, and the end of the year? And the answer is unequivocally yes.
2: Really?
29: I think so.
2: Oh, okay. Who got better?
29: Austin Reeves is better. You look at what they put together, that three-headed monster that they had going in March, I think was clearly the best basketball that they've played in probably a couple of years.
2: When those three were on the floor.
29: Yeah.
2: I mean,
29: they got much better defensively at the end of the year than they were at the beginning. DeAndre Ayton was really good at the end of the year.
2: Helter-skelter to me on defense. Yeah. They were good. They were bad. They were good. They were bad. They seemed to find it, lose it, find it, lose
29: they
2: it.
29: They were pretty good defensively for the last month or
2: so
29: of the season.
2: Okay.
29: Yeah. So, I think you kind of know what you have. I think you kind of know what you need. I think you know where the bar, you're about to find out where that bar is
2: That's Oklahoma City.
29: And I look, I'm under no misconceptions of them finding a way to win this series, but let's go see how big the gap is. It may be enormous, but I think that getting past the first round in a series that nobody thought that they were going to win, and they did, I think speaks to their fight, their character. I think JJ did a pretty good job to get it sorted out after a couple of hiccups along the way. I think there's some real positive
2: stuff
29: there.
2: The only thing that gets me is getting through this first round informs my offseason how. Because I'm not sure how many guys, even if they did make improvement, how many of those guys are coming back anyway. I don't know what this team is going to look like next season.
29: Mm-hmm.
2: I don't know what LeBron and how that thing is going to work out. So this informs me of just about zero. That's what I'm saying. Yeah. Like, what have you actually won? Houston winning, going on to the second round and getting pasted by OKC, I guess you can say there's marked improvement. Because like Momo said on the way out, they're bringing everybody back. So then you can track improvement. This is like, when it's over, this might be it for this run with this group as we know it, until it changes and starts to look like Luka's team. That's what I'm saying.
28: Well, I think part of this is you take them where they are right now. First off, winning a first-round series is always better than losing one. I don't care what happens. But where this team is now versus where it was, say, a year ago, where the playoffs looked really rough, they hadn't had that much time with Luka and LeBron and Reeves together. And even this year, they never really got a lengthy stretch with all three of those guys. But the fact, to your point, Travis, is like they started to put it together in March to the point that they had that matchup with OKC, was it late March, early April, where we all sat here and said, here's a measuring stick game. Let's see what this team is. Now, they got thumped, and Luka and Reeves both got hurt. I mean, it was sort of code red at that point. But there was something progressing with this group.
2: So you would do it again with that same trio?
28: I don't know.
29: I would.
2: Exactly.
29: I would.
2: Exactly. Okay, that's fair. But that's more of where I'm at. Yeah. I'm not sure either, so I don't know what this informs me of.
29: Those three guys, I think what it informs me of is that we know that LeBron James can play in that third option and play effectively. We know that when Luka is here with Austin Reeves as the second option, that those three guys, despite being stuck in the mud offensively for like 4 of the 5 months of the season, they seem to figure it out when LeBron kind of moved into that new role. I think that where you need to change is most of the other stuff, whether that's Marcus Smart, whether it's DeAndre Ayton, like those guys may come back because they have their own options. But this was, if you would have gone back to the end of February, I would have said, hit the button on all of it, not named Luka and AR, and let's just see what happens. I'm not quite there because I do think that it wasn't just a week or two. It was a full month. It was the full month where they had all of their pieces available, where they could actually start to build some sort of familiarity with each other, some sort of rotations that made some sense. And that month to me, I'm not saying that they're on OKC's level. They're not. I think we're about to see what's going to happen tomorrow. But I do think that there's some foundational stuff there that you can build on.
2: Even if what happened in March continued through the playoffs, I still think you're changing in the offseason. So to keep that same group together.
29: But we're just talking about those three guys. We're not talking about the other 9 or 10 guys.
2: But that's what I'm saying. I don't know what to make of this.
29: You bring in that's going to be better than LeBron James?
2: Well, better than LeBron?
29: Yeah.
2: Almost no one can be better than LeBron.
29: That's what I mean.
2: But you can get younger and more athletic.
29: I think you can do both.
2: With him?
29: Yeah.
2: Well, that's the thing. I don't know. But the team is going to change. Unlike Houston, who's bringing everyone back, and they're going to go at it again with everybody healthy, at the end of this Lakers run, it will be completely different next season.
28: But that's fine, though, because we still came in with the mindset that there still needs that. They still need to address certain things on this team.
2: Like, correct.
28: They still need to get more the 3-and-D thing. That's still a thing that needs to exist. Like, they still need more defenders.
2: Athletic people.
28: They still need more athletic guys. They still need more shooters than besides a guy like Luke Kennard, which, honestly, Luke Kennard, you might not see him back in his Lakers uniform because how he's been playing, he's going to probably get into the market for more money. So you might not be able to get him back. Marcus Smart, his player option, him only making $5 million. He might try to go back into the market and try to test that out. DeAndre, like, there's a lot of different scenarios, but the needs are still there for this Lakers team. They still understand we need more defenders. We need more shooters. We still got to get younger in certain categories of this roster. But just because you had the month of March, and if it carried it over to the playoffs, which it did in the first round, they were able to defend and play really well, you still need to head to this offseason with the preparation of you still got to get those other assets.
2: That's what round one told me. Even if you win or lost, it told me that right there.
28: The name that DeAndre mentioned that I thought was interesting is DeAndre Ayton, too. Mm. Because if you had said, you know, even hinted that DeAndre Ayton was going to maybe go try to test his worth on the market, if you had said that in February or March,
29: who would have laughed you out of the room?
28: Would have laughed at you, yeah. Right? But the way he played in that playoff series was like,
2: I'm still laughing at you.
28: But it's like I get it now. Like, I see it now. And so, like, there is actually something there that, you know, I don't know what he would necessarily be able to get out on the free agent market, but it's definitely a lot more plausible now than it was a month ago.
2: Yeah. There is a perfect team for him somewhere.
29: For DeAndre Ayton.
2: There is a perfect scenario for him somewhere. I don't know where it is. I'm just saying.
29: Yeah, I'm waiting for the punchline. You said
2: how he plays, his contribution fits with
29: waiting
2: this
29: for, like,
2: team
29: Savannah
2: here.
29: Bananas or some sort
2: but
29: of thing.
2: Obviously,
29: that, yeah.
2: Lead dog five ain't it. That's what I'm saying. A team that needs a real five probably ain't your squad.
29: No, but that's not what he is.
2: That's what I'm saying.
29: Yeah, he's been in the league long enough to know that what he gave the Lakers is kind of what he is. There are moments where you're like, he's really, really good. And there are moments where you want to pull your hair out. Like, dude, are you going to do anything? Like, that's just who he is. And that's why he's a role player and not a star player. Because that's what role players do. They kind of bounce up and down.
28: I have to ask, did you get a haircut?
29: I did. Okay. Oh, yeah. That's another thing I did this weekend.
28: Look at you.
2: Haircut. Full weekend.
29: I was doing everything. I was in that chair. Now, you can probably tell by the amount of elaborate cuts that are going on right here.
2: Elaborate cuts.
29: I wasn't in that chair for 10 minutes.
28: Oh, wow.
29: It was the fastest haircut I've ever had in my entire life.
2: That would be a dream.
29: It was glorious.
28: Oh, my
29: it
28: God.
29: Was, I,
28: 10 minutes?
29: I checked in online.
28: Are you sure he touched you?
29: Yeah, she.
28: She? Okay.
29: I went in. She said, how are you doing? Good, good. What do you want? I said, I want a 3 on the sides and just long enough on the top so it'll lay down when I put my stuff. She goes, yep.
2: Bang, bang, bang.
29: Okay, we're done.
2: Wow.
29: It was great.
2: Wait, how much did you pay her?
29: I think it was $30.
2: But for 10 minutes? That's a good job.
28: DeMarco, you say that, like, how long are you really? You can't really be in the chair that long.
2: Really? Oh, yeah.
3: Hour.
28: Like American minutes?
2: 40. Yeah, 40. How long are you? Aren't you in the chair about the same? Don't you get paid?
28: About half an hour usually. Oh, and like that's because like I get the treatment with like a hot towel and stuff too on top of it.
2: Your barber works that fast? Give me the number.
28: Gives me that. Yeah, I get a hot towel. He cuts the hair. I'm usually out in about half an hour. Maybe,
2: when my barber's not blowing my eardrums up, it's 45
29: minutes
2: to an hour.
29: We have no words exchanged other than how are you? I'm fine.
28: I love that.
29: We're done. Thank you. See you next
28: time.
29: It was terrific. It was 10 minutes that no one spoke. I got to see you there. Just, you know, the buzz on my neck.
2: Sometimes I got questions.
30: Y'all are weird.
2: What do you mean?
30: I have like a full therapy session with whoever's cutting my hair, doing my nails, doing my facial.
2: You get your hair done. We get our hair cut.
30: Yeah. I get our hair cut.
2: But you get your hair done. You got to go to a beauty salon, right? We go to a Baba.
30: Right. True.
3: By the way, DeMarc, I'm with you. Hour. At least.
2: If it's under an hour, I'm like, what? You missed something.
29: There's not much to miss.
2: I do count strokes.
29: It's pretty easy.
2: You got 10 over here and 5 over there. You need to come back over here a little bit.
29: I do feel like I could do it myself. I just know that I can't.
28: It's the back that's the hard part. Yeah. You know, I went through a broke phase when I was cutting my own hair.
2: Straight up. Yep. With
30: COVID.
29: I can do that. Yeah. Like if I was taking it down to the skin, I could do that.
2: There you go.
29: It was all good. Listen to this show, the DeMarco and Travis show, for your chance to win tickets to Netflix Is a Joke Presents this past weekend with Theo Vaughn featuring special guest Mike Tyson this Tuesday at the Wiltern. Be part of Netflix Is a Joke Fest with over 350 shows across LA. 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
2: Theo's safe, right? He and Mike are aligned in a lot of ways.
29: I don't know anything about Theo Vaughn.
2: Okay.
29: Yeah.
2: Yeah.
29: I know Mike.
2: You've been in a room with Mike Tyson, right?
29: I have.
2: That is weird, ain't it?
29: You know where Mike is at all times.
2: Of course.
28: Yeah, I'm pretty sure.
2: Yes. Yes. In case this dude goes off, where's the exit?
29: Yeah.
2: Absolutely.
29: Yeah. The only time I've ever been in a room with Mike was 30 years ago when he was the champ and all that stuff. And it was Mike. This mic's different than that
28: Yeah,
29: mic.
28: Okay. He's sort of changed, right? In these 30 years.
29: Better. Seems to.
28: Yeah.
29: Seems to.
2: That one got me. You have to go now. Remember that interview?
29: Yeah.
2: You have to leave now.
29: Yeah.
2: I would have been. Bye.
29: Okay. Sounds good. Sounds good. We'll do that. All right. So Lakers getting ready for game one tomorrow in OKC. Just how far can they push this down the road? That's coming up next. It is DeMarco and Travis. Marcus is here on a Monday on 710 ESPN.
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11: 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A new whacking stick. Whack!
10: Whoa! 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I am, too.
11: Whack!
10: Whoa! 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
30: Whoa, whoa, whoa!
29: That is a classic episode of The Simpsons, Wacky Day.
28: Oh, yeah.
29: Yeah.
28: Oh, yeah.
29: All-timer.
28: You whack.
29: Bring me the pre-wax snake. Beautiful. Laura, we didn't ask you about your weekend. How was your weekend?
30: My weekend was really good. It was a little busy because your girl, you know, sometimes works. But I was able to go to a friend's wedding after work, which was interesting getting out of a baseball game in like a full dress and dunk. People look at you very weird. They're like, wait, were you just not in jeans? I'm like, listen, I got places to do. And hung out with my brother-in-law, watched the Michael movie.
29: And?
30: I liked it. I didn't love it.
29: Okay.
30: Now I get what a lot of people are saying.
2: Blasphemy. Sorry.
30: The cinematography of it all was amazing. I think his nephew did a great job as far as like embodying Michael in like the choreography was on point. So there's a lot that I liked and there's a lot that I wanted more.
29: Have you seen it, Marcus?
28: I have not seen it.
29: Yeah.
28: But there's a second one coming, right? I think I saw
30: Jackson,
28: that.
30: Jackson, yes.
28: Called Jackson?
30: I think it's Michael and then Jackson.
28: And then Jackson. Okay. Yeah. All right, sure.
2: Did they have his brothers in there? Yeah. Was his brothers in there?
30: They
2: were?
30: Did.
2: Okay.
30: Yeah. They were a big part of that era.
2: We were talking about, there's a whole lot of his life that's left out.
30: Yeah, like you didn't see, they didn't mention Janet at all.
2: Don't tell
28: me. Really?
30: Nothing.
2: I'm hoping to see Janet.
30: You saw her in
2: I mean, stop it.
29: You'll see the movie.
2: I will see the movie. Yeah. I will see the movie. I did watch that, when you mentioned Netflix, I forgot. I saw Hulk Hogan, Real American.
28: And the documentary. Yeah.
2: Documentary. And he controlled it. It's the same thing. It's like a lot was left out.
29: Yeah.
2: Yeah. I mean, if you're controlling the narrative, you're going to put in only what you want to put in.
29: There may be a word for this that maybe I'm just unaware of, so forgive me. But is there a word for a, air quote, documentary where the subject is involved in the creation of the documentary? Because we need a different word for that. That is not necessarily...
28: Propaganda?
29: Autobiography feels more accurate than
28: documentary.
29: Because autobiography, I understand. I'm telling my story. Got it.
2: This is not a documentary, though. This is a movie about Michael.
29: Right.
2: Yeah.
29: Right.
2: Hogan Doc.
29: If he were co-signing what was going on, then I don't know what we're doing.
2: They got through four episodes and never said Bubba the Love Sponge.
29: Yeah.
2: Never said what he said.
29: Yeah.
2: They just talked
29: that's
2: about
29: what I mean.
2: It.
29: That's what I'm getting at. Like, I would rather have a documentary, regardless of the subject, where the filmmaker is not collaborating with the subject of the documentary.
28: I do know that for the Hulk one, at least, I think they were hoping to do more interviews with him. And
2: they did.
28: And he died.
2: He died 3 months after.
28: Before they could. I think they still wanted to talk to him a little bit more, but obviously didn't have the chance.
29: All right, so Lakers, OKC, game five. Hopefully we see a game five. We'll see. Game one is tomorrow in OKC.
2: Mm.
29: But before we get into the who, what, when, where, why, all of that, but what sort of chance do you give them to make this, I'm not going to do the thing where to win this, to make this compelling for multiple games?
2: The Lakers?
29: Yes.
2: To make this compelling.
29: To make this a point where you're watching these games saying, hey, man, they're in this thing.
2: Number one, you tell me Austin Reeves is as close to healthy as he's going to get.
29: Okay.
2: Number two, you tell me LeBron is as rested as he's going to be in the playoffs.
29: Every other day for this series.
2: Every other day.
29: Yep.
2: And how close is Luka to returning?
29: Not particularly from everything that I understand.
2: Okay, so I would answer slim.
29: Yeah.
2: You have a slim chance to make this a series, and part of that is hoping OKC got rusty.
29: Mm.
2: And I don't think that's happening.
29: I do think that the opportunity to win a game in OKC is tomorrow.
2: Yeah.
29: Because they've been playing. OKC's been on ice for a couple of days, and maybe they come in and catch them a little flat-footed. Maybe.
28: I think that's probably your best bet right now, just hoping that you have some momentum from having played the last couple of days. I think it's worrisome that the average margin of victory for OKC this year was about 29 points. I think the closest game, if I remember right, was like a 9-point win by the Thunder.
29: And it's the one over here,
28: yes.
29: And it's SGA didn't play.
28: Yeah.
2: The only one.
29: Yeah.
28: So it's pushing a boulder uphill, without a doubt.
2: Oh, yeah.
28: So my thought, I know last week I thought, hey, maybe they can really push this thing and get it to 6 games. I think 5. You know, if they can get a win somewhere along the way, I think you got to be happy.
2: That would be a shock the world headline if we come back on Wednesday and the Lakers are up 1. I mean, that would lead everybody's show, because that would be the biggest shock in the world, as opposed to getting blown out by 40 in game number 1.
29: Yeah,
2: and OKC sets a tone. Because the other thing, and you're going to talk about this later when you do your NBA roundup, the East is wide ass open now. So you get through the West, you're almost guaranteed to win a championship if you're OKC. It's messing
29: the scale time. Is not particularly balanced between the two sides.
2: What a hell of a run they'd be on. Yeah,
29: you almost have to hope that this gets really ugly, like the games themselves. Like they're not going to be able to match firepower. Like, and I think this is why the blowouts that Marcus mentioned are so meaningful. Because if the Lakers are going to win, I feel it's going to have to be one of those. They won 93-90.
28: Oh, yeah.
29: You know what I mean? One of those. They're not going to win 125-122. It's going to be ugly and gross, and no one plays particularly well. The defense is really good. It's very physical. Maybe somebody gets knocked down a few times. This idea that it's going to be clean, pretty basketball does not serve the Lakers well at all. If they're going to win, it's got to be ugly.
2: I'm with you. That's my game 3 scenario, because you've seen them twice.
29: Yeah.
2: Like, this is what I love about the playoffs and series. You get to see them a lot, and then it's harder to get shots off. And it looks like normal basketball to me, not just jacking up threes unless you're Boston.
29: Yeah.
2: But there's a defensive game plan. So game 3, I could see getting real ugly. And if you have a chance to win a low-scoring game, it might be then. But I think you get the full dose for games 1 and 2.
28: What if it's like the little things? Like, we've seen the storyline heading into Houston, and like how they were turning the ball over a lot, or they weren't rebounding, and the Houston Rockets killed them in those, in those margins. But say if they were to go in, they come correct, because J.J. Redick pretty much said like the Houston Rockets style of defense was like a baseline of how OKC is. Like, he says OKC Thunder's defense is a lot better compared to the Houston Rockets. So it's like, damn, you go into a series where Lakers are already struggling, turning the ball over, and then the Oklahoma City Thunder, the way their style of defense is really, really physical. They pick you up 94 feet. They make you work for every single basket. But I think the series is going to come down to if they can take care of the ball, can they match their physicality? They can't have any scoring jobs. They got to, it's a lot of things.
29: And they have to find a way to score some points. Because to your point, D, the Rockets are a very good defensive team. Oklahoma City, at worst, is just as good and probably even better. The difference is Oklahoma City has an incredible offense, where the Rockets have a dreadful offense. And they still were in some really tight, ugly games along the way. So if the Lakers are still struggling to hold on to the ball, if the Lakers are still struggling to make shots, and their opponent can now all of a sudden make the shots that the Houston Rockets could not, that's when it feels like that face that DeMarco just made is the that's the one.
2: This is what I like about OKC, and I love big physical teams. I like the way Detroit plays. They just foul you on every play and make the refs figure it out. But not only is OKC physical, they get dirty. They can muck it up. So be careful when you want to make this an ugly game, because they relish in that too. And they got a goon squad to come after.
29: I was going to say, they're perfectly happy to play in the mud.
2: That's what I'm saying. Really happy to play in the dirty end of the field.
28: That's even worrisome, because I do think that's how the Lakers have to win, is to sort of ugly it up. Like, I don't think you can't. You're not going to be as athletic as them. You're not going to go up and down the floor with them. You're not going to be able to shoot with them. So I think you do have to sort of ugly it up. I mean, this could be a series where the OKC wins are by like 25 points. The Lakers win by 2. It's gonna. That's how I think
2: Agreed.
28: It has to happen.
29: Fine,
2: if there is a win,
29: right? What are they doing in soccer? The aggregate.
2: We don't have the aggregate.
28: We're not playing on aggregate.
29: Win the game, whether it's by 1 or by 14, it doesn't really matter. The question is, can they win by 1? And they certainly, like you said, they got to push that boulder uphill both ways. will they get Luka pushing that boulder at all? That's coming up next. It's DeMarco and Travis. Marcus is here on a Monday on ESPN LA.
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5: I did not know you had that in you.
7: Come on, I just love that show. Come on.
4: Back to the guys.
8: Baby, because I really don't care where you are.
7: Every morning, my kid had to see this video.
5: Really?
7: I kid you not. This is Bruno Mars.
5: Is this Maroon 5?
7: This is Maroon 5. This is when they're traveling around L.A., like ambushing weddings.
9: Okay.
7: Oh. So Maroon 5 would just show up at your wedding and be your band. Not bad, right?
5: Yeah, it could do worse.
7: Not bad. But yeah. Every morning, we had to hear this song.
5: Marcus, you look unimpressed.
9: No, I mean, it's like, it's fine. I mean, I remember the song. Like, I don't think I ever saw the video. It's fine. I don't hate it, I guess, but I think if I had to listen to it every morning.
7: I know this video like the back of my hand.
5: I don't offer my music criticism because I don't have any. I'm not informed enough to offer any criticisms other than I like that or I don't like that. That's about all I can tell you. When we were in Atlanta for Super Bowl 53, Rams and Pats, I don't know if it was Maroon 5 or Adam, is it Levine? Adam Levine was the halftime show. That was not good.
7: Is that the thing with the...
9: Oh, that's right.
5: That was not.
9: I believe it was Maroon 5. I think it was the whole band.
5: Okay.
9: But he's the part you remember because he ripped off his shirt and...
5: The whole
9: world was like, was he always this tatted? It was just really awkward.
5: Yeah, and the performance itself was like, it's all right.
7: It was all right.
5: Yeah, it's towards
7: the back of Super Bowl performances.
5: Then when we saw the show at SoFi a few years later, I'm like, okay, that's what a Super Bowl halftime show is supposed to look like. All right, just want to make sure I have my guys right.
7: There you go.
5: Got that all figured out. All right, game one tomorrow.
9: Yay!
5: Lakers, obviously, heavy underdogs. If they can somehow manage to make this competitive, and I don't want to be like, at what point does Luka's return seem realistic as opposed to just something that we talk about, like, hey, because if they go out there tomorrow night and get blasted by 20-some-odd points, and then they turn around on Thursday and you get a similar result, at that point it's like, what are we even doing here?
7: I still wouldn't shut him down. I would say as long as there's still a chance for the Western Conference Finals, he's still up. He's still trying. But if it's 3-0 and it looks like they're about to close the door, then I wouldn't bring him back for that. And that's the thing with Luka, right? He's not running yet, right?
10: No. No, there hasn't been any reports of him running. I know there's been reports of him as far as like in shoot around doing light drills, kind of activations like that.
7: I'm no doctor, Trav, but I know hammies and guys that have had them. And if you're not.

0: he hurt that thing August 9th or April 9th, right? If you're not running by now, that's not a good sign.
1: I keep coming back to something you said at the time, DeMarco, and I was on the other side, but I think I've come over to your side after thinking about it. For who, for what?
0: Exactly.
1: Right? Like, it's just... It sucks, though. It does suck.
0: It sucks.
1: It does suck because he's the only chance that exists of you shocking the world is by him somehow, some way getting back on that court. But the Lakers have a future beyond this year, and their future is real with him. And if he's dealing with something that is even just mildly lingering or nagging going into next year, you're already starting behind the eight ball.
2: Yeah. Now, I'm kind of with you guys. Like, if they somehow get one in here, I mean, let's just hypothetical, right?
0: You're talking for Luka?
2: For Luka.
0: Yeah, okay.
2: Let's hypothetically say, hey, we think he can be available for game four, right? If they get one of the first three, then I'm sure, let's bring him back. If it's 0-3 and they're saying he's available for game four, I'm probably like, you know what? Let's just not.
0: Right.
2: Let's not take the
0: chance. If you can force a game seven, I'll entertain. That's a tough road to hoe. What if they do actually win this?
3: Lakers in seven, baby.
0: Blank in series. What if they get over the hump and knock out OKC?
1: It would be one of the great upsets in NBA playoff history. Yeah. It really would be, because it's not just that Oklahoma City is the number one seed and has the
0: one of the greatest teams ever,
1: soon to be two-time MVP award winner. They are the best team. The Lakers are not the best team, and they're missing their best guy. And the Lakers have some real flaws. But if they could, this would be the difference. Remember, we were talking about this last week about how if they could somehow get past the Houston Rockets, I'm like, guys, it's the first round. It's a five seed against Houston, who doesn't have their best player. Let's slow down a little. It's impressive, and they did a good job.
0: Yeah.
1: But this is, you are a four seed going up against number one with all their guys. Now we're into that, are you kidding me, territory.
0: You start talking about movies about Michael. They'd make movies about you if you beat OKC with this team. But the other thing is, think about this. If you do get past OKC, guess what's waiting on you? Wemby.
1: Maybe Wemby. Ant's going to go get one.
0: He's going to play.
3: He's going to play.
0: Wow. Yep. I'm assuming it's going to be Wemby on that side.
1: Yeah, I do too.
0: But that would be crazy. If you do get past them and then somehow get past San Antonio and get into the finals.
1: I think the Lakers, it's the playoffs. There are no moral victories. There are no moral victories in professional sports. I sign up for all of that stuff.
0: Of course.
1: I believe it. There's a difference between going out there four times and losing by 25 points and going out there and losing the series, but you're in a handful of these games. There's a big difference between those, both in the short term and I think in the long term. If you can narrow that gap a little bit, going back to what we talked about earlier, where, okay, this looks like it works against OKC. This looks like it absolutely does not work against OKC. We got to move on from that, because we're all trying to catch who's ever running whatever race we're in, right? Mm-hmm. Who's at the top? We got to run them down. So if you see, and I think this is something we can come back and talk about after the Far Side. What if Austin Reeves is coming back? We're all in agreement, right? That's happening for sure.
0: Yeah.
1: He's going to get whatever they can pay him. That's what he's going to get. He's going to come back. If he goes out there and gets just erased, I think we're having a different conversation. Like, then, not that that will change, but the way you feel about the future, I think, could change quite a bit in that point.
0: Of course. That deal could age poorly.
1: It may be.
0: You never know.
1: In real time.
0: It could. That's another thing. I'm glad you're moving on for him. Let me see what you can do against when you're overmatched and outgunned. And let me see if you can actually put it in, you know, the bucket when you need to in the postseason.
1: Let's do that coming up after the Far Side.
0: Right.
1: Let's get into what he can, you know, what's at stake for him, both good and bad, in that matchup against OKC. We got a little Far Side coming up next. It's DeMarco and Travis. Marcus is here on a Monday, ESPN LA.
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10: Better career?
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13: It was a contemplative sigh.
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8: And listen, I think the sighs are really, there's the nose sigh.
11: Know your sighs.
8: Right. Nose sigh, mouth sigh. Nose sigh is I'm doing some deep thought. Mouth sigh is I'm annoyed.
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0: All right, so I told you about the Nerf gun battle.
1: You did?
0: And some of those guys, there were like four guys I didn't know. Because I was invited by one of my daughter's friend's family, and he brought his friends. And these dudes showed up looking like the Purge, bro. They did. They had the masks on. They had, like, a Gatling gun Nerf. Didn't you tell me about that?
1: We had that.
0: No, but you... On a tripod.
1: Oh, no, we didn't have the tripod.
0: They had a tripod.
1: Yeah, we had one that had a little crank on the side.
0: Crank, but yeah. This is on a tripod.
1: That's awesome.
0: He had one that was, like, shoulder-mounted that he could crank. And was letting them go with these big old darts.
2: Where do you acquire things like that?
0: I really wanted to ask, but I didn't want to ask. I didn't want to know the answer. But it was fun, though. I told you about that. We had a great time. Played for about an hour and a half, 2 hours. We were in the cul-de-sac, so we couldn't dive around.
1: Yeah.
0: So, and it's on an incline, Trav. And it started at 5. If I don't work out in the morning, I'm not enough. Yeah, so I was slow. I was getting shot all over the place. So we finished up. And... I want to ask you guys, have you ever been put in uncomfortable situations? Like, you're in a room and people start telling jokes about their race, their ethnicity, and you're not a part of that. And how do you handle that when it happens?
2: Do I laugh? Or do I say something?
0: Correct.
1: I sit there very, very quietly.
0: Very quietly. Okay, you acknowledge the joke, right?
1: I give you one of the.
2: Yeah,
1: I don't know if like, I don't know if I've been given the green light to laugh
2: okay,
1: at those jokes.
2: Yeah.
0: Okay.
1: I'm very aware of my
0: sit there?
1: Otherness yeah. in that moment.
2: Yeah.
0: So it's only happened to me a few times, and this is why I have heat with the French, because when I told you this is why I don't like Rudy Gobert. Because when I was over coaching in Europe, I would protect the Euros.
1: Okay.
0: From the American bullies. Like, guys getting buried. Like, the guy doesn't know how to play football. What are
1: right.
0: you doing?
1: You know,
0: what do you get out of that by burying the guy? I don't care. These are the guys that usually get buried in camp.
1: Yeah.
0: So they're burying people. Mm. They're being bullies. So I was protecting this one French running back. He played rugby.
1: Okay.
0: He had no idea how to play football.
1: Yeah.
0: So he was just getting drilled. And I would tell the defense, back off. Leave him alone. Guy would, run across the middle and look back.
1: Oh, God.
0: Exactly. Oh. Like, are you out of your mind?
2: Oh.
0: Or there would be a pick?
1: You would just think, like, some point, like, the basic human instinct of not dying
2: just
1: would prevent you from
0: but
1: looking
0: behind
1: you. But
0: they don't know. It's like,
1: yeah.
0: there was one pick six. This is in practice. And off goes the running back. Pierre is his name. And he's chasing our guy.
1: Of course.
0: And he could make the tackle. Or, I'm sorry, it was Philippe, not Pierre.
1: Okay.
0: Philippe. He could make the tackle and then didn't. And we're like, why?

0: didn't you tackle him? He goes, well, I didn't want to hit him in the back. I'm like, what do you mean? Well, he goes, isn't that a clip? I'm like, no, that's when you're blocking. You could tackle the guy. Oh, this is what I mean. So guys that have almost no knowledge of football getting buried by these. So I would protect these dudes. So I thought me and Philippe were cool. So one day we were over. We had like a week off. So we went to France and I hung out with his friends. And this, I told you the story, did I?
1: I don't think I know this one.
0: So I'm the only American in the room.
1: Okay.
0: And I can only speak one language.
1: Yeah.
0: And they're all speaking French. And as soon as we go in the room, Philippe just leaves me.
1: Oh.
0: He starts speaking French. And I'm like, hello.
1: Bonjour.
0: What are you guys saying? right.
1: Yeah.
0: So I'm trying to get in on the conversation. And he gave me that French thing that they do when they go.
1: I don't know.
0: Like if you say something stupid, it's like.
2: Oh.
0: Yeah,
1: I didn't know that. He gave me one of those.
0: Like, and I'm like, oh,
1: dude,
0: okay.
1: I got your back.
2: I've been trying to defend you.
0: That's what I said. I'm trying to help you out. Oh, the next practice, it was open season on Philippe. Hit him, knock the hell out of him. So, been in those rooms with that. That was uncomfortable. The one that happened. Should I tell this joke? I can't. I'm not going to tell it.
1: I'm not going to tell it. I think your instincts are probably right.
0: I'm not going to tell it. I can't tell the joke. But I don't know how to laugh. You know what I'm talking about.
1: I do.
0: I can't tell what the joke was.
1: Your instincts are good here.
0: But she said it, and it was funny. But I don't know, should I laugh at this? Or how do I leave this?
1: Okay, you told me the joke.
0: Yes.
1: It was funny.
0: It was funny.
1: And it wasn't blasphemous.
0: Did I tell you guys the joke?
3: Yeah, we were all in there.
0: I told the joke.
1: To me, sometimes there are blasphemous jokes like, I don't know. But this was not blasphemous. It was just funny.
0: Okay, I'll kind of tell it. Okay, kind of.
1: All right.
0: So,
3: careful for.
0: She was telling me that she's from Tennessee, went to school. Pat Summer was there. So we connected on football and basketball. And she told me her husband is Jewish, so she converted. So she had to tell her Southern mom that she converted to
2: Judaism.
0: Mm-hmm. And she said, well, the mom, long pause, what did you have to give up? And she says, Jesus. And the whole place went nuts. And I'm stuck right in the middle, like, do I laugh at this?
2: I think you're okay to laugh at that.
1: I do too.
2: I think you're okay to laugh
1: at
2: that.
1: Because it's not... It's blasphemous.
2: It's not directed at any, you know, any one person or group or anything like that. I mean, it's not wrong.
1: But it's one of those you look around the room like, you don't want to laugh first.
0: Right. Exactly.
2: Yes.
0: Uncomfortable.
1: Yeah.
0: Have you ever been in those situations before?
1: Yes.
0: In a room?
1: You described it very, very well.
0: You and what? Five black dudes?
1: Yes.
0: Telling jokes?
1: Yes.
0: Okay. How did you handle it?
4: His hands in the pocket, man.
0: Yeah. That's it?
1: Yeah.
0: Okay. Yeah. I acknowledged the joke, like my eyebrows went up, and I turned my head. I didn't know what the hell to do.
1: Yeah.
0: Yeah.
2: Did you get in the car and laugh, though, like afterwards when you were out of the room?
0: I wrote it down and said, should I tell this on Monday? I said, should I tell this joke on Monday?
1: Yeah.
0: I don't know.
1: Yeah.
0: But it cracked the room up. Yeah.
1: It's you don't want to over-laugh in those situations. Yeah. You don't want to throw your own hat in the ring in those situations. You just sit there and
0: Laura,
1: you observe.
0: What about you with all men?
3: Oh, I'm worse.
0: Are you really?
3: Yeah.
0: Okay. You can handle it.
3: Okay. I think, like, I've been in situations with you guys in that room, and you guys are like, oh, I don't know if I'm like, dude, just say it. And you say it, I laugh, whatever, and then I come back and say something worse.
0: That's true.
3: I think, like...
0: You give and get.
3: Yeah, when I'm not someone that's very sensitive or get offended very easy. It has to be something really out of pocket.
0: Okay.
3: And much to Travis's point... my boyfriend's half black, half Mexican, and when we're with his family, he says stuff, and I'm just like, hey.
0: You know, I heard Chris say that once. I did. I heard Chris Morales say that once. He was out with Keyshawn, and Keyshawn saw one of his homeboys.
1: Yeah.
0: And he said he saw a whole new side of Keyshawn he didn't know was there.
1: Yeah.
0: That's you.
2: Yeah. I can imagine that. I mean, when you're with your guys,
0: right,
2: it's like, side of you does come out, for sure.
3: It's like, okay, have you guys ever stepped into a conversation with all women?
0: Yes.
3: And they're saying some very out-of-pocket things that you're like, oh, you guys are like that? Like,
2: yeah.
3: Kind of the same situation.
0: I almost joined a workout group with Momo.
1: Oh, yeah?
0: Until she told me it was all women.
1: Oh, okay.
0: Yeah.
1: That's not something I would want to do.
0: I had to slide. Yeah. I'm like, you know what? I'll be on the next one. Yeah. Come on now.
1: I think your instincts were good.
0: You think so?
1: Just like you tracked the joke and you're like, all right. I'm just
0: gonna let it. It was like... I think they do it on purpose to make me uncomfortable. Because it's only happened a few times.
2: It's probably definitely an element of that.
0: Yeah. Fox, like, it happened all the time. We're sitting there and people start telling jokes and I'm like, what do I do here?
1: There's a power dynamic involved in this stuff too. Like, who's telling the joke? Is it the person that has the most power in the room? Is it the person that has the least most amount of power in the room? Is it equal? Is it...
0: You mean in a work setting?
1: It can be, yeah, but it doesn't have to be, right? There's dynamics that are unspoken that are almost always understood, mm-hmm, right? Like, everybody knows how this works, and you don't want to rock the boat too much, but you also, amen, don't want to be the one that's coming, leading the charge.
0: I got up and went for more tacos.
1: Yeah.
0: Slowly.
1: What's the record?
2: Probably a good idea.
1: Record's the wrong word. So I had tacos for lunch yesterday, for dinner yesterday, for a late breakfast this morning, and right before I got in the car to come today.
2: Sure, like
1: and
2: a four or five meal streak
1: and
2: of
1: I'm
2: tacos.
1: Definitely going to have it when I get home tonight.
2: I don't see a problem.
0: What's the problem with it?
1: I'm just wondering, like, at what point do I'm like, okay, I've had enough tacos for a minute.
2: I mean,
3: I
2: think you'll just know, right?
0: Say it again, Laura.
3: It's never.
1: No.
0: Could you ever get sick of a taco?
1: Yeah, because I've done this before. When we have our taco guy, and they leave 9 pounds of food behind.
3: Oh, yeah.
1: And you're going, because you want to eat it before, you know, it's not good to eat. So on that third day, you're like, man, I don't need a taco for 3 or 4 days.
2: For a couple days.
3: Yeah. So I got a really bad...
0: Bring it here. What are you talking about?
3: I got a really bad, like, side-eyed look on Saturday before work and all the other things I had to do. I went to a baby's birthday party. They had a taquero. Mm. I don't really eat tortilla because it's heavy on my stomach. So I asked the guy, do you mind just putting, you know, the meat on the side? I'll throw all the toppings. And they had rice. I'm like, I'll take a little bit of rice. Everybody was like, why are you not eating tacos? Like, what? Like, I got the dirtiest look.
1: Deconstructed taco.
3: Yeah. And I was like, listen, let me eat my meat the way I want. Like, you don't have to tell me how to eat my taco.
1: For these tacos that I've been eating the last couple of days, corn.
0: Corn or flour?
2: I've gone more toward corn. I used to be flour. I think I'm more transitioning to corn now.
0: I think I like flour better.
1: Depends on what we're doing. If we're doing white people tacos, we're going to go flour. If we're doing real, authentic, like street tacos, corn. In the oil, fried on the pan.
0: I across the board now. Yeah. I do. Yeah. I couldn't get enough. Maybe the tortillas were tasting good.
1: Yeah.
0: They chew
3: a little bit better.
0: They were like the hand size.
3: No, that's still pretty big.
0: Yeah, is that still big?
3: Yeah, I want the tiny one.
0: You like the little street tacos? The little tiny one.
2: Yeah.
0: But that's a one-biter.
1: It's a two-biter.
0: Well,
1: but see, here's the... Usually they'll double-hull that thing.
2: Yeah.
1: Right?
0: Yeah.
1: So, before you go, you pour out half the stuff, and then you unwrap the first hull, boom.
3: Yeah.
1: Wrap up the second one, boom. So it's basically two tacos.
2: Oh, look at that.
3: That's exactly...
0: You split the meat into
2: that.
0: Two?
1: Yeah. Because usually they're
0: a lot
1: stuff
0: of work.
2: So now you get,
1: it's
2: not,
1: not
2: really.
1: It's
2: not really.
0: You just spoon out and then
1: you just kind of shake it out onto the plate.
2: Pour a little bit out.
0: And then how do I get it from the plate onto the... That's a lot of work. See?
1: Nah.
0: I can't do that driving.
1: You're the one that needs a big pack out of the box while you're driving. You're
0: first
1: fine.
0: Problem. I can do that driving. Yeah. Yeah, I can't do
2: that's your first problem.
1: You'll be good. It was a lot. And cold beer yesterday, too.
0: Always. Yeah.
3: Ooh, what kind of beer?
1: Modelo.
3: Nice.
1: Yeah.
3: I miss it.
0: What'd you say?
1: Modelo.
0: I heard that the first time.
1: Modelo?
0: Yeah, you tried to throw it in there.
1: I listened to Jorge.
2: I did.
1: I try to...
2: It's
1: a little bit of flavor.
0: If you're 10, you could be the most interesting man in the world. You could be that dude. Yeah.
1: Tried to teach my daughter how to play pool yesterday.
2: Mm-hmm.
1: I failed miserably.
0: You got to be hammered.
2: I'm much better when I'm unsober.
1: Yeah. So I could not explain to her the fact that your platform needs to be on the table. She's like, has her hand in the air and you have to put your hand on the table.
3: It's hard.
1: No, it's not.
3: Yes, it is.
0: You didn't get it or you couldn't explain it?
1: Both.
0: Oh.
1: And okay. I kept like, put your hand on the table. Put your thumb next to your first knuckle of your index finger. And then that little V, just set the cue in there.
0: Got fingernails or something?
1: No, the next thing you know, hands off the table again. Oh. It's like, what are we doing?
3: I'm with your daughter. It's so hard for me to just leave it off. It like lifts on its own. I can't
1: explain. Why?
3: I don't know. Because I've had my dad and my boyfriend.
2: It just feels so natural just to have it resting on the table.
1: Just let gravity exist.
3: It just, though, when you're trying to pull it back, it just leans up. It's the weirdest.
1: You have to make an effort to pull. Watch. There it is.
2: That's it.
1: We're there.
2: Done. Relax.
1: Nothing else has to happen.
0: You're flexing.
1: Little Lakers talk daily. You can always use a little more Laker talk in your life. 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That's 11 a.m. on the ESPN LA YouTube channel, your home of Lakers basketball, ESPN LA. Austin Reeves will be there. He's got a lot at stake, both good and otherwise. That's coming up next. It's DeMarco and Travis. Marcus is here on a Monday on ESPN LA.
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0: my Anaheim Ducks.
1: Quack.
0: Taking on the Vegas Golden Knights coming up later tonight. Game one of that series, so
1: see,
0: pretty excited.
1: Now that means something. Beating Edmonton means something, right?
0: Yeah.
1: That's huge.
0: It's good. First time in, I think, in 7 years they've made the playoffs. First time in 9 years I think they've won a playoff series. So, yeah, definitely a step in the right direction.
1: I guess that doesn't work because Edmonton is no Houston, or Houston's no Edmonton. Houston was very flawed.
0: Deeply.
1: Deeply flawed. Ready to be beat. I think anyone they drew in the first round might have beaten them.
0: Yeah.
1: Yeah.
0: With no Kevin Durant and with the dysfunction, Ramona had a piece on ESPN.com today that I would suggest everybody go read. It's really well about how just they came. When Fred Van Vliet got hurt, the whole thing kind of went into the dumper.
1: Yeah.
0: Steven Adams, too. And they never. And Kevin Durant, great player. Kevin Durant, no one will ever say great leader.
1: No.
0: But they just never could get out of their own way after that.
1: No.
0: They were deep.
2: It's shocking, though, because knowing what Fred Van Vliet, and how, he went out with the injury before the season started.
0: I know.
2: Yeah. They didn't make any move to try to acquire somebody that can play in that point guard position. So that's
1: why. I thought they were going to get Chris Paul.
2: No.
0: They tried that.
1: Yeah. More they were going to get Chris Paul.
2: Remember their Paul and Harden era.
0: Yeah.
3: I feel like they were dysfunctional enough without bringing Chris Paul into the mix.
1: I mean, you needed somebody to at least bring the ball up. That, you know, he could do that.
0: This is the thing, and I'm not saying you or me or us, but this is what we do. Is like the second you beat somebody, we're like, they weren't any good anyway.
1: Like this is true, though.
0: It is, but a week ago we're like, if they beat Houston, what an incredible. It's like, both of those things can't be true.
1: But you saw how Houston finished? Houston was on fire to finish the end of the regular season.
0: And then a week before that, they were ready to murder each other on the court.
1: But I thought they found their mojo. Yeah. So, yeah.
0: No, we either are going to give them credit for beating them, or we're going to say they stink. One or the other.
1: All credit goes to the Lakers for getting out of the first round. Yeah, but let's not be intoxicated by what we saw.
0: I think that's a really good way of putting it.
1: Yeah.
0: Don't get drunk, right, on what this is. But I also think that for what we've seen the last few years in the Lakers in the postseason, this was a step in the right direction. Now, what's about to start happening tomorrow, we will see. Austin Reeves, let's start with the good. If he can go out there, he's obviously going to be the number one option, offensively at least. If he can go out there and get his, if he can go out there and play and be effective, I think that, again, that's another piece of information that makes me feel better about next year, where, okay, because clearly he's going to be the first guy that OKC tries to take off the board. And if despite that, if he can still find a way to assert himself offensively, I think that's really good news for him and for the Lakers next year, knowing that the guy they're about to give all this money to can get going even when everyone's trying to prevent that from happening.
3: I think that's the big thing, right, is what knowing that your future is Luka and Reeves together. Can he be your bona fide number two in those big situations? And understanding that the deck is stacked against you here, but what do you get? Can he be that guy that creates the great 1-2 punch? That is what I'd be looking for if I'm the front office. It's what I'm looking for as a fan is we know he's going to get that money. Are we going to feel comfortable this time next year that we're okay with that contract?
1: It seems like people they're in love with him. So no matter what happens, he's going to get paid.
0: Yep.
1: And I think you're just going to have to deal with it, even if it ages poorly. Because that goes back to that thing we were talking about. Like, why are Laker fans so attached to Austin Reeves? Like, where's the connection there? Like, what big shot did he hit?
0: I'm with you on that.
1: Yeah, that stuff. But you're going to pay him.
0: No. He's going to get his money.
1: He's going to get paid.
0: He's going to be back. I think we're all there. But I think that if he has a good series against OKC, even if the Lakers don't have a good series, but he's good, I think that's another one of those. Okay, you know, we know Luka's going to be good.
1: Mm-hmm.
0: We know that at least against an elite defensive team that's being designed to stop him. If he can still go, that's another brick in the you feel good about it camp. If they go into this series and they completely erase him.
1: Well,
0: he's still going to get his money. He's still going to be back. But that's another one of those things that come the playoffs next year. It's like, we know Luka's going to be Luka.
1: Yeah.
0: But now, like, we still, because he got really kind of beat up in last year's playoffs. And if it happens 2 years in a row, it has to mean
1: something.
0: He got
1: targeted and took advantage of. I'm trying to remember, who does OKC put on him when they play? Because I know he doesn't.
3: Well, I would think it might be Lou Dort.
2: In this series, yeah.
3: I mean,
2: maybe
3: see
2: Kayson Wallace on him.
0: I was going to say Wallace.
2: Probably Kayson Wallace.
1: Whoever is going to line. whoever's going to be in front of him is going to want to, I guess, send a message and prove to the world that he's not that guy, I'm assuming. But that's what OKC does anyway. But if you know that he's going to be your number one option, then they're going to put their best defender on you.
0: No question.
1: And let's see if you can deal with that.
0: That's it. Like, can he deal with it? And because, look, there is no defense, and I'm not comparing Reeves to Doncic or James in his prime or any of that kind of stuff, because that's not the sort of player that Austin Reeves is. But
1: you should, if you're talking money. If you're talking what you're being paid.
0: It's interesting.
1: You should, because Luka is indefensible. LeBron, when he's a freight train,
0: but the
1: it doesn't matter.
0: How many indefensible players are in the league? 8?
1: Well,
0: 10? Well, like, to say he's not one of those guys, I don't think is insulting, and I don't think, but he needs to be good enough to where if you're playing in a series like this and your best guy is going, I have to be able to count that you're going to be able to do it too. And that's the part that I think is still the great unknown with him.
1: Okay, so how many guys do you think are getting a max contract that are basically one-way players?
0: Well, Luka.
1: Right, but Luka is...
0: Yeah, you're right.
1: He's on
0: you're
1: the
0: right.
1: other end offensively.
0: You're
1: I don't
0: right.
1: think Austin is in that category yet.
0: No, he's not.
1: That's what I mean. I mean, like, who is a max deal guy that is basically a one-side-of-the-court guy?
0: Well, he's not going to get max. Like, he's not going to get, like, the Jaylen Brown max or anything, but he's going to get his max.
1: His max.
0: Yeah.
1: Okay, right.
0: Yeah, so he's not going to be one of those guys that's making $75 million like Dylan Brooks.
1: I guess what I'm trying to say, like, the scoring part...
2: Devin Booker.
0: Thank you.
1: The scoring part...
0: I got the DB part.
1: There you
0: right.
1: go.
0: Yeah.
1: ...is going to happen. I just wonder what he does on the other end. That's the thing. Because I think that's where he gets targeted.
2: I feel like it's one of those, like, he is who he is on the defensive end of the floor. You can put him in the right situations and in the right spots, but you get it at some point, you got to take a stand, and you got to be able to kind of, you know, battle on that end of the floor, but there's some moments like, you know what, it's who he is on that end of the basketball court. Realistically, you want to see him, you know, keep that composure, being able not to turn the ball or being able to get them in their spots, you know what I mean? And then if he can create and get to a jumper, like, because the consistency wasn't there with them last year in the playoffs against the Timberwolves. Like, Jaden McDaniels was hounding him, picking him up full court.
1: Everywhere.
2: And you saw him, like, being able is folding and not being able to get to his spots like he was in the regular season. Like, those things come into factor as far as Austin Reeves.
1: Okay, so here's one question I wanted. When you saw the best of Luke Kennard, how much better is Austin Reeves than Luke Kennard?
0: A lot.
3: A lot.
1: A lot, even when they're going.
0: Yes.
1: On defense?
0: No.
1: That's what I mean. I've been on defense.
0: Oh, I think he's better, but I don't think it's a lot. I thought we were talking offense.
1: No, defense. Yeah. I was talking defense.
0: Yeah.
1: How much better? Not much.
0: Marginally.
1: Okay. That's all I'm saying.
0: Marginally. This is why Austin Reeves is not a great defensive player. He's a willing defender. He's competing out there, but he's just not particularly great at it the way that some other players are. That's why, kind of going full circle here, is why, to me, Marcus, the offense is so important. Like, if you're going to be a mark on the other end, you have to be able to do something down here, despite whether they're putting their number one defender on you, despite whether the game plan is designed specifically to take you out. If you're going to get beat up down here, you sure as you know what better be able to get your end down here and at least try to get me a push.
3: Right, and I think that's the thing I'm curious to see tomorrow, because obviously those last two games against Houston, he was still working his way back, right? He wasn't at 100%.
0: No.
3: He was kind of, you take almost a month off, you know, you got to get yourself back into game shape. But this is for real now. And how he's able to get to your point, can he get to his shot? Can he get to the front of the rim? Can he get to the free throw line? Those are the things that are going to be important. One, because the Lakers need him to sort of lead the way. But also, you do have to take a little bit off of LeBron's plate at this point, too. Because, look, LeBron was good. He wasn't a superhero. He didn't have to be in round one. I think if he's going to be, you know, even if he stays at what he was in round one, Austin Reeves has to pick it up to make this thing competitive.
0: I'm gonna put a fine point on it. What we're talking about here is Austin Reeves good enough to be the second best player on a team that wins the title? That's what we're talking about, right? That's what we're talking about, right?
3: Right.
1: Uh-huh.
0: Yeah, and the answer is no, right? Let's just put it out there.
1: Which you're about to say him.
0: What we're there we go, right? I mean, would you say that the answer to that is no?
2: Yeah, no.
1: Then why are you paying him? That's
3: because he's your second best option and you can't let him walk.
0: Yes, and maybe you can find another number two and he becomes number three. Because if he's the third best guy on your team,
1: now
0: we're on to something.
1: Now you're talking.
0: Now we're on to something. You got number one, you've got number three who occasionally can look like a two, you've got a number one who is 41 years old, so you're never quite sure what that's going to be. But this is what I'm getting at. I think what is interesting to me about OKC is show me that you can be that guy. Show me that you can be a guy that if on any given night you can take over a game, on any given night you can get what you need to get to and you can get it done, and I don't care who they put on you. That's the part that I would like to see. Even if they lose four games in a row, if I walked out of that series and I feel better about Austin Reeves as the second best player on a championship caliber team, I think that's a successful series for them.
2: I think I think that's what the conversation even leads to even more, because when you were talking, when we do talk about Luka Doncic and Austin Reeves, we always talk about too, what is the rest of the roster going to look like?
1: Are we
2: going to put more athletic guys around them?
1: Yes.
2: Are we going to have more shooting around them?
1: What's
2: the big man situation looking like?
1: Not
2: besides
1: him.
2: DeAndre, and we're going to need another one. So I think that's why the conversation gets even more interesting, because there's always the pieces around.
1: To the Sedano point, two things can be true, right? What if he goes out, Austin Reeves, and lights it up? That price could go up.
0: No, he's going to get the max.
1: Whatever.
0: I mean, the sticker price is the sticker price. We don't go above
1: sticker.
0: He's going to get MSRP. That's what he's going to get. That
1: I like it.
0: Right? That's what it's going to be, but it won't go beyond that. The question I have is that if he's your second best guy, what does the rest of that roster need to look
1: young
0: like?
1: Young and athletic.
0: I mean, that the rest of that team needs to be a lot better. Like if he's a three masquerading as a two, then you're going to need a bunch of fours and fives looking like fours and threes. And that equation gets harder the more guys you ask to do that.
3: That's I think this is the tricky part of the offseason, is how do you build that roster? Do you push all in? Do you chase a big name in a trade or something like that? Because free agency is not going to be great. There's nothing really out there. Do you try to chase, I don't know, like, do you chase a Giannis, for instance, right? I see your smirk over there, DeMarco. Do you chase that, or do you try to build up, to your point, a bunch of secondary guys who maybe punch above their weight? I think that's the question that
0: you
3: they
0: might
3: got
0: be
3: answer.
0: Able to find one or two of those guys, but if you need four of them,
3: good luck.
0: Now you're asking for something that's almost impossible.
1: Two-year build, but having Giannis would help. Giannis is my tacos. I could never get like.
0: You never have
1: I can never get enough of those. No.
0: Call 877-710-ESPN right now. Let me give you the number again. 877-710-ESPN. Caller number 7 is going to win a pair of tickets to see Theo Von live with Mike Tyson this Tuesday at the Wiltern as part of the Netflix is a Joke Fest. Tickets are on sale now at netflixisajokefest.com. Do not miss it. Caller number 7 will win that pair of tickets. 877-710-ESPN, 877-710-3776. DeAndre's going to get us up to speed on the rest of the NBA playoffs. That's coming up next. It's DeMarco and Travis, ESPN LA.
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0: All right, Lakers getting ready for the second round tomorrow, but a lot of upsets at the end of the first round, including Philadelphia, D.
2: Three game sevens that we had this weekend. Three game sevens. Now, speaking on the Philadelphia 76ers and the Boston Celtics series, Philadelphia came back from a 3-1 deficit, and it was through the hands of Joel Embiid. Joel Embiid looked really, really good in his return into the lineup. But Joe Mazzulla, he made an interesting decision as far as what he did heading into that Game 7. And the starting lineup that he put out there wasn't necessarily the starting lineup that you would think. And that might have bit him because he started Ron Harper Jr. He started another guy by the name of Baylor Shireman.
0: Mm-hmm.
2: And
3: who?
2: There's
3: a lot of creative players out there.
2: Shireman. And these guys, you know, they played, you know, throughout the regular season. They played well, you know, because everyone had the assumption that this is going to be a gap year for the Celtics. And, you know, obviously their season turned around and they, you know, were one of the favorites to come out of the Eastern Conference. Well, that storyline has ended. And the Celtics' decision as far as them, you know, taking and making a three-point ball, and if it doesn't fall, we're going to just keep on shooting it. I think that bit them as well. But credit to the 76ers. You know, they, you know, no one had them in that series. They counted them out immediately, and they turned it around real quick.
15: I love Embiid. There's just one thing I hate about him. You're always on the ground. You're always on the ground.
0: Well, he's 7'3", 300 pounds. He's probably really easy to knock over.
15: Yeah, right. Always on the ground.
3: You forget that he can do those things that he does because it just feels like he's so
15: hurt. Good.
3: Because didn't he have appendicitis or something?
2: He did, yes.
0: All the itises.
3: All of them.
15: Did you see the post game when he was throwing his son in the air? You see that? He was so happy. He was throwing his son up. I'm like, don't hurt yourself.
0: did you ever have a coach, high school, college, pro, wherever, where the coach said, here's what we're going to do. And everybody in the room looked at him and go, what the hell is he thinking?
15: Many times.
0: Mm-hmm. Really?
15: Several.
0: What do you talk to your teammates about it?
15: We're going to two-gap the Dallas Cowboys offensive line. Are you out of your mind?
0: Do you say something
15: in the
0: moment?
15: You want me to two-gap Larry Allen?
0: Yeah.
15: Yeah. No. We let him do what he's going to do, and then we get out there, we do what
3: you
15: we
3: just
15: do.
3: Do your thing.
15: Yeah, yeah. Okay. Absolutely.
0: Because, like, what DeAndre was talking about, like, some of the lineup moves, just like, I would imagine the guy, what are we trying to do here? And I know that he's the coach, he gets to set the lineup, but there's some stuff that's just like, I don't even know what Like crazy. Fall down on his head?
2: So, again, Game 7 series, you're doing throwing that lineup. Don't know what they expect. You need size in that game, but that's besides the point. Mm. Now, another one we saw, the Detroit Pistons. And I gave you guys that golden nugget that they came back from a 3-1 deficit in 2003 when it was Orlando Magic with Tracy McGrady.
0: And
2: Doc Rivers was the head coach.
0: Yeah.
2: Same storyline just happened again. Cade Cunningham, the Detroit Pistons, they came back from a 3-1 deficit. And they now advance into the next round. And they will be taking on the Cleveland Cavaliers, who they went to Game 7 as well against the Toronto Raptors. I was really upset with that series because I thought the Raptors had it. I thought we were going to see another story where Donovan Mitchell can't get past the first round and can't get through the second half. And with James Harden in that mix as well, because we understand how James Harden is in Game 7. And how we understand how his playoff history has been. So that whole drama as well.
0: What do you guys make of Orlando? Basically, they fired their coach right after. And Paolo Banchero was just saying, yeah, I don't know what we are. Like, they were the eighth seed in the conference. I know that they were there for extenuating circumstances, but it's not like they were the number one seed. They lost to the number one seed.
3: With the number of championship coaches who've been fired over the last few years, I mean, you know, get Nick Nurse fired, Michael Malone fired. I mean, getting fired as the eighth seed, just seems par for the course.
15: Oh, I thought she meant some of those coaches would be interested in the job.
3: They might be, but... I mean, we've seen hand right after winning a championship, you know?
15: I would be, yeah.
2: Speaking of coaches, J.B. Bickerstaff just got a contract extension today for the Pistons. And they're already saying there's already news, like, linked to as far as names for the Orlando Magic. Tom Thibodeau.
15: Oh,
3: yeah.
15: Please. Mr. Tough Defense himself.
3: Good
2: remember,
3: luck.
2: This is all speculation. This is not. You know
15: why the Knicks let him go? He was too hard on the play.
0: Yeah, well, the same thing than Bulls, and the same thing in Minnesota. Like,
15: he's
0: relentless.
3: If Paolo Banchero thinks they don't have an identity now, just wait.
15: Oh my God!
0: We'll know see what Paolo likes to play 46 minutes a night.
15: You'll have an identity. That.
0: Yeah,
15: tired and beat up.
0: Right,
15: and
0: dragging ass by the time that April rolls around.
2: Remember, Tom Thibodeau is known that he only plays five, maybe gets to 2-6.
0: I know.
2: So, if you're Orlando Magic and you had Jamal Mosley, he was actually bringing in rotational guys. Good luck, Paolo Banchero. Get ready to play.
15: What do you think of Banchero?
2: I think he's solid. I think he actually proved me. He proved a lot this series as far as how he approached. I mean,
15: keep saying this, and this is a rarity. He plays just like his mom. His mom was like one of the top scorers in the Pac-10.
0: Mm.
15: Same stuff. Mm. That little seems to play the space game better than anyone.
2: Yeah, he just likes to be in the one-on-one situation, his groove. He likes everything off, you know, with the ball in his hand, so we'll see.
0: I'm not entirely sure that teams like the Orlando Magic aren't AI. Like, they just they just exist to fill out the schedule, that they really aren't a real team.
15: They almost won.
0: That they're just out there to kind of, like, we need another player. Just create the Orlando Magic, throw them out there, and we'll go from there. Like, since Shaq and Penny were there, like, when was the last time, like, you really were kind of
15: Dwight Howard?
0: What they were doing? Yeah, Dwight had a
15: Dwight
0: moment.
15: Had
0: Dwight,
15: a run.
0: Dwight had a moment,
2: but
0: I guess.
2: That mean, with McGrady. McGrady was on there.
15: Yeah,
2: I mean, they were fun because McGrady was just taking
0: McGrady,
2: over.
0: I think, furthers my AI theory. Like, everywhere McGrady went felt like AI. Like, they're pretty good. They're pretty interesting. They might win. But by the time we got down to it, it was LeBron and Kobe. By the time you get down to it, it's always those four or five teams.
3: Feeding your theory, I mean, there are pictures of Patrick Ewing in an Orlando Magic jersey.
0: There you go.
3: Like, that fits the whole AI thing.
0: Yeah. There's really? Like five real teams, and Orlando is not one of them along the way.
2: I wanted to ask you guys a question, though. So, seeing the Boston Celtics being out, and, you know, we thought the Detroit Pistons weren't going to make it out. We thought that, you know, being down 3-1, Orlando Magic going to advance. Seeing that it's the Knicks, the Sixers, the Pistons, and the Cavaliers, do you guys have a favorite as far as who you think could come out of the Eastern Conference now?
15: Kind of rooting for the Sixers.
2: Okay.
15: I'm kind of rooting for Embiid.
0: If I had to pick, I think I'd pick Cleveland.
15: Ah. Why?
0: Because of Harden, because of Mitchell, because of who's the big? I always play his name.
2: Allen.
0: Mobley. Allen, too.
15: Jared Allen.
3: Oh,
15: I love him.
0: But I don't know. It's weird. Like, when I don't have to see James Harden a lot, I become more of a fan of James Harden. The more I'm exposed to him, the less I like, and I haven't had much exposure to him since.
15: Turned into a good vet.
0: That's what I mean. Yeah. And so I, in a weird way, I'm kind of sort of pulling for James Harden a little bit.
15: Yeah.
0: So yeah, I'll take Cleveland. I don't know if they're the best team left. I don't think they're absolute cannon fodder for whoever comes out of the West.
15: Detroit doesn't do anything for me.
2: Really?
15: No. I mean, they're good. I just can't root for Detroit. For some reason, I'm rooting for Embiid.
3: I'd probably say the Knicks, just because I think, if they do win it, their fans will become over-the-top obnoxious immediately.
15: Oh, yeah.
3: But I think the ride along the way, because look, the Knicks have never had any real success. I mean, they had that period in the 90s where they were relegated to the small box while OJ was doing his chase on the freeway.
1: Oh, gosh.
3: But, like, it would be interesting to see the Knicks actually win something in my lifetime.
1: That would be cool.
0: They have really not even been close since then.
3: No.
1: Yeah. Oh, since
3: Patrick
1: the 90s?
3: Patrick Ewing,
1: yeah.
3: They lost the
1: finger roll.
3: Yeah, since they lost to the Rockets.
0: That was 30 years ago.
1: 30 years ago,
3: yes.
1: Right.
3: Since they lost to the Rockets, they have not really... Since in those 30 years, the Knicks have been the Indiana Pacers with a larger press corps.
1: Wow.
0: The Pacers went to the finals last year.
3: Okay, so maybe they haven't even been
0: there. Yeah, they're the Portland Trail. Maybe Portland.
3: With a larger press corps.
0: Yeah.
3: That's
1: yes.
3: it.
0: Yes. Okay, you can talk me into that. Yeah. I wouldn't mind seeing some obnoxious, like, Knicks fans
3: the
0: running
3: Knicks
0: around
3: mean
0: out there.
1: They will become obnoxious. They're already there.
0: They're able to put their plumes out more
3: like Cubs fans. When they were doing, the, Cubs whole, fans. Doing okay. the whole Bing Bong thing a couple years ago in the playoffs, like it was goofy, but it was kind of fun.
1: Theirs, yeah.
0: I misspoke earlier when I said that the Rockets had the worst performance in an elimination game. I had forgotten about the Hawks a couple of days before.
2: Ooh, where
0: they lost by 100 or whatever it was.
2: The score at halftime was like 84-30. So
1: what happened?
2: I thought they were trying to win that thing. Yeah, and then just one more. So with the Celtics losing, Jaylen Brown went on to a Twitch immediately after the Game 7 loss, and he just has some discussions in regards to Joel Embiid and his flopping situation to DeMarco's point, and then also the referees. And then he also elaborated on how this season was by far his favorite season being in a Celtics uniform.
0: That's a
2: good look for Jaylen Brown doing all that?
0: DeMarco.
1: That's I didn't like it at all.
2: Okay.
1: It looked like sour grapes. I think it was a bad look, but look, you were up 3-1 and you lose.
2: Yeah. I think that's the bigger story.
1: I think everybody's fallible and he just proved it. Hmm. It's a bad look. I wish he wouldn't have done that.
0: I like Jaylen Brown a lot. I think he's a really interesting guy. That's so stupid. And he's not a stupid person, but when your point.
1: Yeah.
0: You blew a 3-1 lead. The guy that you're saying is flopping just absolutely broke your neck three games in a row. Shut up and take the L and get ready to come back.
1: Congratulate the Sixers and move on.
0: There's nothing, anything you say beyond that. And then to top it off with, this is my favorite season ever. Why? Because Tatum wasn't there. He got chewed every night. Like, what are we doing?
1: I'm trying to like you, man.
3: I know it's a personal thing, right? And when you're out of the building or whatever, you do whatever. I don't know. Just give yourself a 24-hour cooling off period.
1: It was 24 hours later.
3: Was it that long?
1: It was a day later. That's the problem.
3: I mean, I just like give yourself that moment to maybe think, do I want to hit live, go live on this thing before you put that
0: The
3: out
0: answer
3: there.
0: To that is always no.
3: Yeah.
0: Should I? No.
3: No.
0: Hey, but I was thinking, no. Don't do it, because you're going to say something like, he's flopping and this was my favorite season ever. Yeah, didn't you just lose 3-1?
1: I'm not saying he was wrong, though. Because Joel Embiid does flop a lot.
0: Swallow it. Just
1: I know.
0: Eat it and wear it. And
1: we all saw it. You didn't have to tell us.
0: Nobody wants to hear it at that point. Little tip or no tip is coming up next. It's DeMarco and Trav. Marcus is here on a Monday on 710 ESPN.
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0: by class. But I want to know, tip or no tip? Anything butter beer, it's an automatic yes for
1: tip,
0: you.
1: Tip, the whole tip, and nothing but absolutely. Have you tried butter beer?
2: Uh-uh.
1: Do you like cream soda?
2: Not especially.
1: Oh, okay. You like cream soda?
3: I like cream soda.
1: Yeah. You like
3: it's
1: butter
3: underrated.
1: Beer?
3: I don't know if I've had butter beer.
0: It's at,
3: I know they have it at Universal.
2: Vanilla-flavored beer?
1: No, it's like soda pop.
2: Oh.
1: But it's like,
3: it's okay. I still the kids in Harry Potter drink it. So like,
1: yeah,
3: you know,
1: it's
3: I don't
1: so
3: know if it's actually alcoholic.
2: Oh.
3: Just call it
0: it's not.
3: Beer. It's like, you go to like 7-Eleven, you get a Slurpee.
2: Yeah.
3: It's like that consistency.
2: But it's vanilla?
1: Yeah.
3: Yeah, it's cream soda.
1: It's good. Yes. So tip on the whole butterbeer, and I cannot... When does Cinnabon have this?
0: It started already.
1: It started... Oh, I cannot wait. I love Cinnabon. Let's go.
2: Yeah, I'm out. I can't go near Cinnabon.
0: Oh, that's right.
2: Yeah, I can't do cinnamon.
1: Oh, you can't do
0: cinnamon. I forget.
1: Okay.
2: Yeah.
1: I can eat four of those
2: sitting. And I understand I'm the weird one in this, but I had a very nasty experience with cinnamon, so I just stay away from it.
1: With the extra frosting.
3: I get it.
2: Yeah, I'm sure.
1: Oh, yeah.
3: But
1: right in the middle of the mall in the massage chair.
2: You can when you go to that mall and you can smell them, like, yeah, I got to go the other way.
3: Yeah.
2: Yeah.
3: Although I say this, I'm all about trying, like, the novelty drinks from movies or TV shows or whatever, like, you know, the Star Wars Cantina in Disneyland, they've got the blue milk.
2: Yeah, I've seen that.
3: So I tried that, which at least there tastes kind of like a pina colada.
0: Weird. It's a weird taste.
3: It's weird. It tastes like a pina colada a little bit, but I tried that one. I know Universal, they have like, they sell Duff beer from The Simpsons.
0: Yeah.
3: So like I had a Duff beer. Yeah.
0: Or the big donut.
3: Like a, basically like a basic lager is all it is. Yeah. You know,
1: beer.
0: Did you have the donut, the big donut, the Homer Simpson donut when you
3: I think I did. Yeah, I think I had the donut.
0: Yeah.
3: It's fine. It's whatever. But I'm down to try, you know, weird novelty things that.
2: Are you a Harry Potter reader, watcher?
1: I had to read the books to my oldest.
2: Okay.
1: Yeah, but the movies.
2: Marcus?
3: I read the first three or four books.
2: Okay.
3: I saw most, not all of the movies, but most of the movies.
2: Yeah, my kids never got into those, so I missed them somehow.
0: Nah, man, we good. Yeah. Like, my brother loves that, but not
2: he?
0: I.
2: Yeah.
0: DeAndre, you were really excited when I was reading this.
4: Oh, look, man, butterbeer is good.
2: Yeah?
4: Yeah, it was good.
2: Right.
4: I get like, I ain't gonna lie to you, last time I went to Universal, I got like two or three of those.
1: They're so
2: really?
1: Inside Hogwarts, right? Yeah, it was cool. Yes, but it was great.
2: You guys are selling me.
1: Give me more.
2: I thought it was actual beer. It shows you what I know.
0: So I thought it was beer when I first went, and I'm like oh my God, there's a little kid getting this. Like, why are they selling it to them? And they're like, no, it's not beer.
2: The Rapture, like, Shauna.
0: All right. So we were talking about what we did over the weekend, you know, when we do our meeting. And DeAndre talked about going to a new place, that he tried a new place. And I'm all for getting hit on TikTok or Instagram. And, you know, they're like, try this place. And the plates look amazing. They just like make your mouth water. And then you're like, all right, this place is hit. We're going to go. It's a 45 minute wait to an hour. You stay because they say it's good. Then you eat the food and you're like, kind of mid.
1: Ooh.
0: So tip or no tip, you guys have gone to a restaurant specifically to try something that came up on TikTok or Instagram.
1: Oh, no tip. No. You?
2: No, no tip for me.
1: Yeah,
2: and
1: yeah,
2: I
1: no
2: would,
1: tip.
2: I'm not waiting more than 20 minutes to sit down somewhere.
1: No.
2: That's like the far outside edge. And if it's hot and trendy and all that kind of stuff, and there's a line out the door, I'm interested. I'm going to wait for it to calm down a little bit and then I'll come through later. But I am not, I don't have to be first. I don't have to be 100th. I don't have to be 1,000th in line. I can wait.
3: Yeah. I've never done anything off of Instagram or TikTok or anything like that. There was once I was flipping around as an episode of, I was one of those Guy Fieri shows. It wasn't Diners, Drive-Ins, and Dives, but whatever. He was
2: Guy's Grocery Games.
3: Yeah, that's the one. I don't know what it was. I can't remember what it was, but I remember like watching it and realized that he was at a Mexican food spot like around the corner from my old apartment.
2: Okay.
3: I was like, oh, like I walked past this place a million times, never been in there. So then he, at least watching Guy Fieri got me to go in.
0: Oh, yeah.
2: So I will say,
4: Diners, Drive-Ins, and Dives.
2: I doubled into two Guy Fieri diner driving and dives like recommended place, not knowing until you get in there and they have like his face spray painted on
3: really?
2: The side of the wall, like a little stencil of him.
3: Mm-hmm.
2: I'll tell you this, two for two.
3: All right.
1: Really?
2: Yeah,
1: okay.
2: Both times I went in there, I'm like, this place is really fantastic.
3: You can't become the mayor of Flavortown unless you know what you're doing,
2: right?
1: True.
2: Very true.
1: Point.
2: Very true. Point.
0: Listen, I said this probably on this show. Moose Creamery took us 2 hours to go to Bakersfield because of that show. We just saw it. We're like, yeah, we're going.
1: Moose Creamery.
3: Wow.
0: Moose Creamery. I don't even know if it's still open. This was like 10 years ago.
2: No, I'm not doing that.
1: There's a one-seat restaurant in Amsterdam.
2: Yeah.
3: Mm-hmm.
1: It's like you walk up these narrow set of stairs and it's literally a guy sitting

0: in his own kitchen behind a bar, and all he makes is crepes.
1: Are they good?
0: They're supposed to be the bomb.
2: I hope so.
3: Yeah. Ooh, I got a spot in Palm Springs. If you guys
0: for
3: are
0: crepes?
3: Out there. Yeah.
0: Okay,
3: yeah,
0: there you go.
1: Savory or sweet?
0: Either way.
1: Okay.
0: Either way you want. But that I would try. Yeah, yeah, that's
1: that
0: the only one.
1: Good.
3: By the way, there's a pizza spot by you, Dana Point.
1: Oh, truly?
3: Yes.
1: Yeah.
3: So we couldn't get reservations, so we just took it to go.
1: Yeah.
3: And we went down to the harbor and ate over there. It's pretty good.
0: Isn't that a drink?
3: And that wait was long.
1: It is.
0: Isn't Truly a drink?
1: Yeah. Truly, yes. Yeah. Not affiliated with the pizza place,
0: okay.
1: but yes, it is. But see, that's a perfect example. There are still lines around the corner for that place. I'm good. I've been one time, and it was good. But I'm like, I'm not waiting in line.
4: Chav, so they were at the pizza fest that happened, and I saw the line, and I was like, so Christian, okay, most of the lines have died out, eventually died. That line never died out. And you know what? We didn't try it. We were like, we're not
0: too
4: doing that.
0: Mm. Yeah.
1: When were you in Dana Point?
3: That's when I went down there for a little weekend, getting away with the girlfriend. Yeah.
1: Okay. All right. Just wanted to make sure you didn't leave me.
0: Engagement. No, of course not. The wedding engagement.
1: You got one more, Laura?
4: Yes, I do. All right. So we know Uber as Uber Eats, right? They deliver your food and Uber take you to places. Well, they're trying to become an everything app because they are now adding hotel bookings to the mix through a partnership with Expedia. Users can now book from over 700,000 hotels directly inside the Uber app. They also have perks, you know, so you can try them out, up to 20% off selected hotels, 10% back in your Uber credits for members. And it doesn't stop there. There's other features that they're adding, like travel planning tools, restaurant reservations, and even shop for me errands. So tip or no tip? No, man, I'm not interested in Uber becoming my everything app. Just stick to food and rides.
0: Kind of want to say tip on that.
2: Stay in your lane. I mean, literally stay in your lane. Your lane is driving, delivering things, whether they are people or foods. Stay in your lane. Do what you do. Like, I'm not going to you for hotel reservations or any other stuff. Like, I know you for a thing. You keep doing that thing. That's all I want.
0: What if they can help you, though? What if it's faster?
2: Is it though?
0: It might be if they can stream. Have you tried Expedia?
1: No.
4: It's not easy.
0: It's not that easy. Yeah. If they can stream one.
1: Susan, let's go to Hawaii in the middle of June. Let me know what it costs.
0: You set the budget. There you go.
1: Let's go. There. And then she takes care of the rest. And by the way, she's a wonderful traveling.
0: Yep, yeah.
1: She's booked a bunch of really great vacations. So if she wants to book it all through Uber, knock yourself out. If she wants to go through these other places, I delegate that one.
4: Okay, so now because all you guys are taken, either married or very serious relationships, who does the planning for vacations? Susan on your end.
1: Yeah.
4: Marcus?
2: It's Jesse. It's my wife. Yeah.
4: DeMarco?
0: Susie, not me.
4: And DeAndre?
3: Yep, my girl books it. I pay.
1: There you go.
4: Okay, yeah.
1: It works out, right? Yeah. Everybody's happy.
3: Yep.
4: It's so funny because I have to do all the... It really annoys me, though. And Christian's like, do you want it done right or do you want me to do it? I'm like, all right, I got it.
1: Well, here's the thing. If you go somewhere and I didn't book it, I'm never going to complain about it.
0: True.
1: Never. Mm-hmm. Like you, I didn't do it, so I don't get... I have not earned the right to complain about it.
0: You're exonerated.
1: If the other way was, the same rule does not apply. Therefore, let's just...
0: You do it. There you go.
2: I let my wife do it because she has a much higher bar for what she considers an acceptable hotel than I do. So I'm like, you know what? You pick the place that you're going to be okay with.
1: Yep.
2: Like, I'll adapt. I'll be fine. So let's pick a place that I know you're going to like, and that way everybody's
0: just
2: happy.
0: Give me logistics. I'll get us to the airport.
1: Have you ever, guys, speaking of hotels, booked a reservation for a hotel? You show up and you're like, yeah, this isn't exact. You haven't even checked into the room yet, but it's like you pull onto the property like, yeah,
2: this
1: I don't know
2: right.
1: about this.
4: Oh,
2: this
4: yeah.
1: And then you open the door. You're like, oh, hell no. And just pulled the plug on it.
2: Yeah.
4: Airbnb in Flatbush in New York. It was a gorgeous picture. She was all verified and everything. Show up to my room. It had bed bugs. I was like, I'm out, bro.
1: Yeah. Oh, no.
4: Give me my refund.
0: Vagabond Inn in Las Vegas.
1: Okay.
0: Yeah.
3: Yeah.
0: Vagabond Inn in Las Vegas. It was like on a lark. We had a dog, and the big hotels wouldn't take the big Great Dane, so we had to find the one that would. Vagabond Inn.
1: Mm.
0: Opened the door. The bed was unmade. There were cups by the nightstand.
1: Yep.
0: We're out. We're out.
1: We're done.
0: We're done. All right. We're gone.
1: I had not dog related, but the same place, same sort of
0: Vagabond
1: Inn, literally opened the door and said, nope.
0: Done.
1: Nope. We're done here. We literally, I think it was for Kelly. Kelly had something down in San Diego, and we're like, we're driving home tonight. We're not staying here. Like,
0: okay.
1: I'm not, no. I'll sleep in some bad places.
0: Mm-hmm. Not
1: that,
0: there.
1: That,
0: no.
1: That was not going to go down like that.
2: No. Yeah.
1: Laura, you don't get to complain if he makes the reservation. You know that,
4: well,
1: right?
4: that's what he said. He goes, do you want it done right or do you want me to do it? I said, I got it.
1: All right. Let's change gears a little bit. Let's go back to talk about why the Dodgers can't score any runs. In particular, why Shohei Ohtani can't hit all of a sudden. That's coming up next. It's DeMarco and Travis. Marcus is here on a Monday, ESPN LA.
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14: 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I am, too.
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17: Whoa, whoa, whoa!
1: Marcus, I feel like I've asked you this before. You are a Simpsons person.
3: I am a
1: person.
3: Simpsons guy.
1: Yeah, yeah. Okay. I just wanted to make sure. Yep. You not so much.
3: Nah, not really.
1: Yeah.
3: I don't know what you guys are talking about with the whipping stick. I
2: mean, it's been on for...
1: Whacking day.
3: Whacking day.
2: It's been
3: I'm
2: on
3: sorry.
2: For like 40
3: whacking
2: years.
3: Day.
2: Like, how have you not?
3: It just wasn't my thing.
2: Okay.
3: Yeah.
0: I mean,
1: when was the last, and I'm not suggesting that you jump in with where it is right now, but when was the last time you, like, gave it a shot?
0: When it first came out.
1: Okay.
0: Way back.
1: Watch it